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2: Texas Department of Public Safety will conduct its own investigation into last week's ICE shooting.
3: Governor Greg Abbott, like his fellow Republican, President Trump, has made immigration a cornerstone of his policies. But Abbott's previously full-throated support for ICE was more muted Wednesday.
4: The immigration laws can be enforced, and stopping illegal immigration from coming across a border can be achieved without shooting people.
3: At Abbott's urging, the Texas Rangers will gather facts on last week's killing of Lorenzo Salgado Araujo by ICE agents, who said the 52-year-old tried to run them over in his van. Jim Ryan, ABC News in Dallas-Fort Worth.
2: SpaceX aborted a Starship launch tonight because some engines failed to start. As more countries ban social media for kids, Meta is rolling out new safety features.
5: Meta has just announced a new safety feature called Parent Alerts, which will notify a parent if the company believes a teen's conversation with Meta AI suggests they may be considering suicide or self-harm. Parents will also receive expert resources to help them approach these difficult conversations with their teens. And Meta says it built a dedicated AI system to identify these types of high-risk conversations.
2: ABC Chief Business Correspondent Rebecca Jarvis. The British government is urging FIFA to investigate Argentina's soccer team after players posed with a banner claiming sovereignty over the Falkland Islands. Britain and Argentina fought a war over the islands in 1982. Dave Packer, ABC News.
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11: Traffic.
12: If you happen to be traveling between the two beltways, either on the BW Parkway or 95 between Baltimore and D.C., lanes are clear, both northbound and southbound. Right now on 97 from the city to Annapolis, no delays north or south. At the tunnels, both the Harbor Tunnel and the Fort McHenry Tunnel, no delays being reported. Onto the Beltway, I looked at the traffic cameras on the inner loop and on the outer loop. Didn't see any crashes, and currently there isn't any construction set up on the inner loop or on the outer loop. 83 from Cockeysville to the city is clearing at speed both directions, and 95 from the Beltway north to Aberdeen. No delays, nothing in the road slowing you down, northbound or southbound. I'm Albie D, WBAL News Radio 1090 and FM 101.5.
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11: Weather. Monitoring the radar this evening in case a very isolated storm develops. Mainly, we're just seeing the haziness from the wildfire smoke, which will actually get worse into Friday. We could reach unhealthy levels in many parts of the Baltimore area. Temperatures tonight in the low 70s, reaching highs near 90 on Friday, though not as humid. A hazy, sunny day Friday. Saturday, looking for highs in the low 90s, yet it will be more humid. Watching for scattered strong thunderstorms Saturday afternoon with improvement on Sunday. I'm meteorologist Ava Marie on WBAL News Radio 1090 and FM 101.5.
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13: 8:06, hour number two of Thursday Night Sports Line. Get a little update here. 9 o'clock, we're going to step aside. Don't worry, KOB and myself won't be going anywhere. But we'll kind of just be at the liberty of how long the president decides to talk for. So, the Thursday Night Sports Line won't be over when we get to 9 o'clock, even though we'll be stepping aside and going to live coverage on ABC. But we can't give you a concrete time when we'll be back. So, if you're paying attention, if you see him stop talking, you hear him stop talking, then you can assume that maybe within the next couple of minutes, Thursday Night Sports Line will resume. But it's pretty much up in the air for just about everybody here. 410-467-9225. We'll continue some baseball talk here before I get some basketball conversation in. Lee in Baltimore. What's going on, Lee?
14: What's up, Nick?
13: What's happening, man? How you enjoy the All-Star break? You had that little time off from the Orioles there.
0: Yeah, man. Man, listen. I watched the Home Run Derby. I like to watch the Home Run Derby, man. I enjoyed it, man. But
13: yeah.
0: I don't understand. Why was Bryce Harper there? I don't understand. Like, why was he there? They could have had Hunter Goodman there. They could have had, Pete Alonso. Somebody's got, those guys are some sluggers. And it's like, I didn't understand that. You got two Phillies there. I'm like, why did you just find somebody else? Like, I was confused there.
13: Well, Bryce is a big name. He's also the hometown guy. I know they also had Schwarber. But I think they wanted that star power in there. Look, I would have loved to see Pete Alonso in it, but Pete, I think, has come out and said recently he's only going to do it if he's an all-star. He doesn't want to feel like how probably Jack Caglione felt, where you're not really an all-star, but you're there for the Derby. It's a little awkward. But yeah, Hunter Goodman would have been a good one. I don't know why they didn't ask him. I mean, Bryce had more home runs than Caglione. Caglione had 14 going into it.
0: Yeah, that's what I'm like. Why they got him? I mean, Jack is cool. I mean, at first he struggled and then he started I think he hit like seven in a row or something like that. But I was looking at Bryce Harper like, why is he there? I just don't understand that. But anyhow, Nick, I hope you had a great time there. And also, did you see that Orioles game Saturday? I'm not impressed by that Gunnar Henderson home run he hit in the bottom of the eighth. We were already up 5-1. I'm not impressed by that. But my man Colby Mayo, he smacked one early in the fifth inning. So I liked it that. So, yeah, I'm not impressed by that, Gunner. I am not impressed. And why doesn't Colby Mayo stay in the lineup? We have to move him up and let him hit more. I don't care if he struggles hitting righties. You put him in the lineup. Let him get some swings in.
13: Well,
0: he's got to get better at some point in time.
13: He's going to be in there for a while now, Lee, because and look, I'm not going to, kind of shoot down Colby Mayo, but I think that he's going to be in there a lot for a negative, and that's because my man Blaze Alexander is going to be gone now with a broken hand, and he'd been playing great, Blaze.
0: Yeah, he was playing, and when I heard that, I was like, I know Nick is a little frustrated about that. It was definitely hot. He was just hot as fist grease, but hey, congratulations to Colby Mayo. He found his swing. I love it. I love it. I love it. Gunner, I am not impressed by that. I'm not.
13: Hey, Lee, last thing for you here, because I'm going to talk about it a little bit later, the LeBron thing going on. There was just a statement released by Adam Silver, the commissioner. The NBA is not finalizing their schedule for next year, and they're waiting on LeBron to pick a team. The commissioner came out and said this, that where LeBron goes significantly impacts their Christmas Day schedule, so they can't finalize their schedule next year until LeBron picks a team. I mean, what the hell's going on there?
0: I say this. Well, we know LeBron's a big name. He's one of the oldest guys in the NBA league right now. Since I think he's following that MJ footstep. I wouldn't mind him coming and playing for the Wizards if he'd like to follow that footsteps. If not, we may see him in Miami or maybe even Cleveland. That's just my philosophy. And by the way, we could also see him in Brooklyn since he has ties to Jay-Z. Who knows? But, hey, that's just my philosophy. But you see, they took AJ out the lineup. They're going to sit him down for the rest of the summer league.
13: I know. That's another topic. You hit it right on the head, and I appreciate the call, Lee. I mean, I'll get a little more into the basketball, but, Lee, you crushed my other point. I mean, we're doing load management in summer league now. Are you bleeping kidding me? What do they play, 6 games? And we're load management with the kids already. I'll get into that later. God. Yeah, by the way, I heard LeBron in Brooklyn. I do think, and I think the DC stuff that was, a rumor for a little bit is now completely gone. I think it's Cleveland or Philly. Golden State, maybe a little further back, but load, man. They're sitting down. DeBonsta had those two good games, and they said, you know what? That's way too much. We don't want you to actually play games right now. Oh, boy. Go to the text line here. 410-467-9225. It's the WBAL phone line. It's the greensolutionsremodeling.com text line. Just did the math. The American League has 701 wins compared to the National League that has 792 wins. They are smashing us. Not in the All-Star game, though. It's a shutout for the American League. Woo! By the way, here's a little, and maybe if you're a baseball, I don't even know if historian, but traditionalist, or someone who just pays attention to this stuff that drove me nuts at the All-Star game, a little thing. they do the colors that usually match the city, but the American League had blue on for a lot of their warmups. That picture that I had and sent to WBAL of Adley and his pregame stuff in a blue shirt, and the American League is wearing blue and the National League is wearing red the entire weekend, was so weird and breaking my mind, because if you are a baseball traditionalist historian, like, it's usually American League is always red, the National League is blue. It's literally in their logos. So the fact they had them going the other way was driving me nuts. But yes, it was very funny that the National League didn't score and got dominated in the All-Star game, because the National League overall has been much better than the American League. Back to the text line here. How in the world are we only two games under the wild card? Yeah, I don't know. You know why? Because the American League is trash right now. Bubba from Glen Burnie here. The All-Star game was okay, but I was disappointed there wasn't more Orioles in the All-Star game. Yeah, just Adley. Adley was the last catcher to come out. Now, Adley did have a cool moment. He got to catch Drew Rasmussen, who was his former teammate at Oregon State, at Tampa Bay Ray. And then to close out the game, it was his former teammate on the Orioles, Brian Baker. The Bake Show got to close the game out. I was impressed with the All-Star game. It was held in Philadelphia in the 250th year of USA. Yeah, I thought they did a great job with that. And so now the conversation that I've heard from a lot of different people, there's a couple now of writers getting on it more. I think Matt Wyrick wrote something about it on the Baltimore Sun. It feels like the next couple of years, and this isn't concrete, but this is the rumblings I heard while I was up there in Philly. So Philadelphia had the All-Star game this year. Next year, it's supposed to be at Wrigley in Chicago. 2028 in Los Angeles, because they want that to line up with the Los Angeles Olympics that year that's in L.A. And then 2029 could be Camden Yards. Now, here's where it gets a little messy, I could say, is if there's no All-Star game next year because of a lockout, then Wrigley gets bounced to 29 because they don't want to move off of 20. It's not a simple everyone push back. They want that All-Star game in Los Angeles in 2028. They want the baseball near the Olympics for as much exposure as possible. So 2028, you can almost, you know, Sharpie that one in. 2028 All-Star game will be in L.A., I assume, with the Dodgers. They're not taking it to Angel Stadium, for God's sakes. But if that's the case, then I think Wrigley gets bounced to 2029, and then Camden Yards gets Baltimore gets bounced to 2030. So that's the rumblings I've heard and I've read about coming out of this weekend, some people talking. So potentially an All-Star game soon. Also, the Orioles, along with Major League Baseball, released their 2027 schedule, which is great timing for the Orioles to release next year's schedule, because we're about a couple weeks away from everybody moving on from this year's schedule as it is. Start planning for next year anyways. Now, the Orioles do open up in the Trop. If you're looking for the bigger name games, by the way, once again, it'll be a Netflix opening night game, Wednesday, March 24th. Teams to be determined. Traditional opening day set for Thursday, March 25th. 14-game schedule. Orioles, as I mentioned, will be in Tampa. I should actually just have the Orioles schedule up here somewhere. But what's funny is the Orioles got the one Sunday night baseball game this year in late September against the Brewers. Nothing they've done this year has really suggested that they're going to get more next year. So I would think that's pretty much what they're going to be on. But did they put it on ESPN yet? Yeah, they did. Okay, so they're going to open up in Tampa and then home opener Monday, March 29th against the Toronto Blue Jays. So coming out of the gates with a couple American League East matchups, who knows who will be on that Orioles team? I know Samuel Basayo will be. I know Pete Alonso will be. Who knows if these games are even played? There's not a guarantee they are, especially the early ones. But yes, that's what's on the docket for the Orioles as they go through. Let's see, what are some of the fun places they go next year? They go to San Diego, they go to Arizona, they go to San Francisco, they go to they go to Philly. So there's a close drive if you wanted to see them outside of Camden Yards. And then that's really pretty much the highlights of the first half. So the second half, they go to, anybody else on here interesting in the National League? Go to Atlanta. That's an interesting one. Although I got to be honest with you, August in Atlanta sounds like a pit. I mean, that just sounds miserable. Especially if it's the Orioles. And if they're like that, I mean, if they have a similar year next year, I don't think there's like a worse punishment than going to have to watch the Orioles in August in Atlanta. You know, at least in Houston, it's indoors. And you have some AC. August in Atlanta, watching the Orioles. Oof. That could be torture. That's a Christmas gift you're going to open up and realize that's a punishment. And I go to Wrigley next year. So, interesting end of that. But I guess I haven't really looked at this that much. The end of the year schedule in 2027 for the Orioles is about as bizarre as it gets. In Chicago to play the Cubs. This is the final four series, final four series of the season. Final 12 games. In Chicago to play the Cubs. In Milwaukee to play the Brewers. Home against the Reds and the Yankees. Three NL Central teams followed by the New York Yankees. I don't think I'll ever get used to the, not interleague play. I'm not that old where it's like, oh, you know, I grew up and there was no interleague play, but the not playing the, what do they call it? The rounded schedule now, the where you play your division less and you play everybody every single year, still is weird. Still weird to see, you know, teams are opening up with interleague play and the Orioles are down next year. They're going to end the season three of the last four series against the NL Central. Stupid. Let's see. I got a text line here. Why are you worrying about the schedule for next year? They should be worrying about this year. Well, I don't care about them. I mean, why am I? Because it came out today. What are you going to talk about? The team that's playing right now? I already gave you the schedule coming up. They got to play the Red Sox and the Astros. Legit trying to figure out where I should put my hotel this second for the Olympics. Well, hey, 2028, you can go to the Olympics. You go to the All-Star Game in L.A., who knows who will represent the Orioles at that point? But only time will tell. A long ways from there. And a whole collective bargaining agreement away from there. 410-467-9225, Nick Testoni, WBAL News Radio, 1090 and FM 101.5.
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12: If you happen to be traveling between the two beltways, either on the BW Parkway or 95 between Baltimore and D.C., lanes are clear, both northbound and southbound. Right now on 97 from the city to Annapolis, no delays north or south. At the tunnels, both the Harbor Tunnel and the Fort McHenry Tunnel, no delays being reported. Onto the Beltway, I looked at the traffic cameras on the inner loop and on the outer loop. Didn't see any crashes, and currently there isn't any construction set up on the inner loop or on the outer loop. 83 from Cockeysville to the city is clearing at speed both directions, and 95 from the Beltway north to Aberdeen. No delays, nothing in the road slowing you down, northbound or southbound. I'm Albie D, WBAL News Radio, 1090 and FM 101.5.
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13: All right, 8:23 here on WBAL. It's a Thursday Night Sportsline. So let's get to, let's see what these texts are coming in. 410-467-9225, the WBAL phone line, the Green Solution of Mountain.com text line. I hate the Wrigley Field wall. You know where the grass is on the wall? I hate it. That's called the ivy, man. You don't know about the ivy in Wrigley? Although, that place is, from what I've heard, brutal to go play up against because underneath that ivy is just brick. So, I mean, the ivy's classic. They got to hit the home run into the basket. By the way, the Phillies are losing right now to the Mets 3-0 at the top of the eighth. It's not been a very fun out of the break start for the Phils. The Mets, by the way, made headlines today not for their play, although they are playing well. They made it known that just about everybody on their roster is available. Mets have informed teams everyone but Juan Soto, Nolan McClain, Carson Benj, AJ Ewing, and Christian Scott are available. So, if you're keeping tabs there, that's essentially four-ish rookies. I know McClain. I don't know if McClain ended up clearing rookie status or Scott did either recently. But those are four young guys, two pitchers, two outfielders, and then, of course, the quarter or a three-quarters of a billion-dollar man in Juan Soto. Everybody else is up, and that means Francisco Lindor. Now, Lindor had a bad play in this game. This is according to Chelsea Janes, by the way, who had that report. And then this is an SNY MLB insider, so a relatively good source there. I think I saw her in Philadelphia. A rival executive said the Mets informed them that everyone but those four are available. No one has given any indication that the Mets are shopping Francisco Lindor, though no one said he's off the table either. As the second half begins, I don't know what this is Jim Duquette on X. On Lindor, I was told the Mets would listen on him in a deal. But two teams that are buyers, in quotations, told me it's difficult to trade to consider because of the length of the contract, his limited no-trade clause, and that he has not played well so far this season. So the Mets would have to take back a considerable amount of money. Another team called him immovable right now. It's crazy. Number one, this guy a couple years ago looked like he was going to, you know, have his number retired in Queens. After that run to the NLCS and the home runs he had hit in big games against the Braves, in big games against the Phillies in a playoff run, and now after really the complete destruction of that roster and all the rumors, did he get along with Pete Alonso? Did he get along with Jeff McNeil? Well, we know he didn't get along with Jeff McNeil. There was like two cases of them fighting. They had to kind of cover up. What about Nimmo? There's always icy reports on what his relationship is with Juan Soto. So now they're looking to move him. This season he's batted .216, 5 homers, 12 RBIs. He did miss a lot of time with an injury. The contract, the no trade clause is a big thing too. The contract, he did at one point sign a 10-year, $341 million contract. He is exactly going through the halfway point right now. So 1, 2, 3, 4. He's in year 5. And from 2027 to 2031, he is owed $32.4 million for a shortstop that has not performed this year. Whew. That is a tough one. He's got a 15 team no trade clause from 21 to 25. And actually, I'm sorry. I don't even know why I read you that. That passed already. We're in 26. So now he has a full no trade clause. He can dictate wherever he wants to go. Woo. That's a lot of money, man. And that's a lot of power Lindor holds over. So if they can make something happen, maybe. I don't think he's going anywhere, although that relationship in Queens. I mean, there was a point in time where it was thought he was going to be named the next captain. And now they are shopping him. Not shopping him, but he's available if somebody wanted to take a stab at Francisco Lindor. The other stuff that's come out, the Red Sox are now looking to be buyers. Are they apparently some conversation starting with James Wood? And the Nationals are making C.J. Abrams and James Wood available. I have no idea what they're doing. Wilson Contreras from the Red Sox said he's not going to waive his no-trade clause. He wants to end his career in Boston. The Mariners are opening the trading an arm because they have 6 pitchers that they have in their rotation that are just about better than anybody else. But they need bats. It'd be a perfect match for the Orioles. Oh, wait, the Orioles don't win enough to even be in that conversation. So it's an interesting conversation. I would consider calling up the Mariners for anybody that's not Luis Castillo if you were thinking about making a long-term move. Luis Castillo is the guy who's most likely to be moved from the Mariners. He is the oldest, I believe, and I think he probably has the biggest contract as well. And his contract is not terrible. You would have him for the rest of this year and next year at about $24 million. And a vesting option for 2028 in his age 35 season. So, you know, you're looking at a guy who's early 30s, heading into his mid-30s as a pitcher. That's the one I would not want the most. But the Orioles are in such a weird spot, you don't even know. They have to get creative. In my mind, if you were asking me if they said tomorrow they're buying, well, look, I'd say, hey, I don't know what you got to do, but find a way to get Joe Ryan and Byron Buxton. I mean, you need relievers, you need a closer, you might need a third baseman now, considering Blaze Alexander's out for some time. I still think you need a center fielder, at least another outfielder, and certainly you need a starting pitcher. It's a long list of things the Orioles could use. And if they get any help from within, that would certainly help. But if not, probably go sell. Nick Testoni on WBAL.
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19: ABC News, I'm Dave Packard. President Trump to deliver a primetime speech shortly. Sources telling ABC News the president's expected to discuss the 2020 presidential election. Taco Bell tonight saying out of an abundance of caution, it's removing potentially impacted lettuce from a supplier in certain states. This after sources say investigators identified that lettuce is a potential source of a parasitic illness that sickened thousands in the U.S. Canadian wildfire smoke darkening skies from the Midwest to the East Coast today. Barbara Glickstein, a public health nurse, braved the hazy air amid the warnings it could be dangerous.
20: I'm only out because I have to run a quick errand. Otherwise, I'd be inside. I'm 72. I'm healthy, but I know what air particles do to the body.
19: The smoke is coming from wildfires burning primarily in Canada, but also northern Minnesota. CENTCOM says U.S. forces hit Iran with another round of strikes today. Negotiations seem stalled. This is ABC News.
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23: On the Beltway, no delays on the inner loop or on the outer loop. You should be at speed. To 83 from Cockeysville to the city, no delays northbound or southbound. On 95 from the Beltway north to Aberdeen, you're good to go both north and south. At the tunnels, you're not hitting the brakes at the Harbor Tunnel or the Fort McHenry. 70 from Cooksville to the Beltway is clear eastbound and westbound. and 97 from the city to Annapolis. You're not hitting the brakes on the northbound side or on the southbound side. I'm Ali D, WBAL News Radio 1090 and FM 101.5.
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3: Weather.
11: Monitoring the radar this evening in case a very isolated storm develops. Mainly, we're just seeing the haziness from the wildfire smoke, which will actually get worse into Friday. We could reach unhealthy levels in many parts of the Baltimore area. Temperatures tonight in the low 70s, reaching highs near 90 on Friday, though not as humid. A hazy, sunny day Friday. Saturday, looking for highs in the low 90s, yet it will be more humid. Watching for scattered strong thunderstorms Saturday afternoon with improvement on Sunday. I'm meteorologist Ava Marie on WBAL News Radio 1090 and FM 101.5.
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13: 8:33 here on a Thursday Night Sports Line. It's Nick Testoni. I believe they are now through eight innings. End of eight. Mets lead 3-1. In the only baseball game happening right now, all the rest of the league continues tomorrow in second half action. We will do a little bit of Ravens talk and some NBA stuff coming up. Again, the 9 o'clock hour, I really have no idea what to tell you. I would say at a minimum, we're not going to be back at 9:30, and that would probably be generous. So at 9 o'clock, we are going to go to ABC coverage of the D-Train talking, so we'll figure out what's going on then. The rest of baseball, because I did want to see, what just to get a feel for, you know, some of these teams coming out of the break and what the schedule looks like for tomorrow. We know the Orioles open up in Houston. Boston's going to host Tampa Bay, so Boston's riding a 9-game win streak, all on the road, mind you. Good matchup with the Dodgers and the Yankees right out of the break as well. And actually, is this a does Boston and Tampa come out of the break here with a doubleheader? Yeah, they do. They must have had a rainout earlier this year in Boston. So Tampa-Boston doubleheader, 135-710, little split admission doubleheader. Any other interesting? Minnesota, who is ahead of the Orioles, is going to open up in Chicago against the Cubs. And then I think that in Detroit's in L.A. to take on the Angels. Oh, boy. Yeah, Detroit's going to pick up. They should pick up some wins there in L.A. against the Angels. So that's and then Toronto is hosting the White Sox. So there's your rundown of the American League wild card race. Race. It's like a crawl, really. I mean, I'm going to go ahead and say, on record, I believe the third wild card spot will probably finish about 5-6 games over 500. But then again, you never know. I do believe one of these teams will play at a better clip and at least pull away a little bit. I'd like to hope for the sake of baseball. We have our update that was put out for the top trade candidates. You know, Tarek Skubal's not going anywhere. He's number one. Buxton's number two. Now, he's another guy with a no-trade clause. But again, if the Orioles were going to be serious, you need a center fielder. The interesting thing is the Twins are in it. The Twins are more in it than the Orioles, if you're going by the true numbers. But the updates for the trade market still has the Orioles as sellers for the most part. And what happens if, you know, they end up selling? It's most likely going to be the guys you expect, the Trevor Rogers, the Taylor Wards, the Andrew Kittredges again. I'd probably think about Cano and Garcia. You know, personally, I've made it known that I would listen to offers on both Adley Rutschman and Gunnar Henderson. Doesn't mean you have to move them, but I would test the market on them because, you know, it feels like both those guys are not going to sign long term. So you got to be forward thinking. I mean, this is what the Tampa Bay Rays do. And I'm not saying you got to operate, nor should anybody try to operate like the Tampa Bay Rays completely, because they're in such a focused and really specified situation being the way they operate. But there is something to be said about them looking ahead and knowing, all right, well, this person's not going to sign with us long term. We have to make the move. And they get value and they keep turning over talent like that. Sounds like the Mets have a good old-fashioned fire sale. Yeah, they will be definitely at the top of the list of sellers. What do you think? Who do you think is going to have the most walks into here? Juan Soto or Taylor Ward? Well, Taylor Ward has been a walking machine, but it feels like that's usually the Juan Soto award every single year. It's a great point. I do believe that Taylor Ward, who had led the league, is now, I think, third or fourth. Let's see. Actually, Juan Soto is 13th off year form. It goes James Wood, Nick Kurtz, then Taylor Ward. James Wood was 79 base on balls this year. Yeah, Ward's an interesting one. I talked to a couple people, Chris Rose and a little bit of Robert Flores, kind of about the Orioles situation. It's funny, those guys, Flores is an Astros fan. Chris Rose is a Cleveland fan. I talked to another person from John Boy Media about with the Mets, who's a Mets fan. Just, you know, it's hard to play yourself out of the American League. I want them to sell, and I would trade Trevor Rogers. I would. I know he is pitched great and he's had a resurgence here. I don't know how much I buy him being a guy. Like, I'm not saying he can't be a solid pitcher the rest of the way. There's just such an emphasis on needing starting pitching at the deadline, and he's left-handed. If you're actually going to make an attempt to sign him long-term, which I don't believe this front office will, well, then just sign him in the offseason, if you feel like it. But there's no point of not cashing in on a guy who's pitching excellent right now going into the break. And potentially, all right, let's see what they got. 15 games left before the trade deadline. So he's got, you know, three-ish starts left. If he looks good in all three of those starts and you're still sitting here, 5-6 games under 500, 3-5 games back of the wild card. I know they're two right now, but, you know, they are playing teams directly in front of them. So there can be something opened up here of a lead. I don't know how I make the deal. I move on and I make the deal. You can't get attached to these guys that you don't have signed long term, in my mind. That's kind of my thought process. The Ward one makes sense. I don't think they want him back anyways. And I like Taylor Ward, but I'm just through the eyes of the Orioles, I think they look at him and they go, yeah, he's walking great, but he's supposed to hit home runs for us, and he's not. And you can have that argument that Taylor Ward, he's batting .255. His on-base percentage is .387. His OPS is a .746. You know, that's above league average. But they got him after he hit 30-plus home runs from the right-handed side. He hit 6 in the first half. He's driven in 25. He's batting leadoff, second, third. I think they want him. I think if you ask the Orioles front office, they'd say they're disappointed with him. That's not why they got him. They got him to be a guy who is a thumper, who hits home runs from the right side of the plate, and he's not done that. That's where I think they're definitely going to potentially move on, because somebody else will see value in him. Whether it's a team that needs an outfielder, like the Phillies or the Yankees, I could see either of those. Talking about the Orioles trading guys is just depressing. Get Jake McCarthy. He's had a great season out in Colorado, huh? Yeah, he has been good. Easy, get rid of Gunner while he's still worth something. Well, I think he's always going to be worth something. It is really the biggest conundrum the Orioles have had this year is that, all right, here we are. We've watched the Orioles play 97 games, right? 97 games, more than halfway through the season. But we're at the All-Star break. And it's a guy who, for the first time in 3 years, really 4 years, he had a healthy spring training. He played at least a little bit in the World Baseball Classic. The previous two seasons, he got injured in spring training and missed the beginning of the season, or at least was dealing with something. So here we are, 97 games in. He's only missed a game. And he's batting .224. And his on-base percentage is sub-300. That's just outrageously bad for the caliber of player he is. Now, for those tracking, he did, in the final series, overtake Tyler O'Neill He is now over Tyler O'Neill in on-base percentage. But the fact that that was even a conversation is maddening as an Orioles fan. Tyler O'Neill's batting .195, and for a greater part of this back half, he had a higher on-base percentage than Gunnar Henderson, who's only batting .224. He struck out 99 times. He's only walked 34. Now, he did start to pick up the walks at the back half of the season. But 96 games and 17 home runs, he went through a little bit of a streak there where he wasn't hitting home runs. 43 RBIs. He's a 1.2 WAR guy. His OPS is sub-700. It's just not good enough. Now, I do believe you still get top value. I do. I really don't think there's a executive out there that looks at Gunnar Henderson, looks at the talent, looks at the position he plays, sees the control through 2028 and doesn't go. Maybe the Royals, right? Like, if you go through every single team. Now, granted, I don't know if not every single team has the means to give up a player like that. But even with the down season, I'm just going to rifle through some of these teams and say who would not rather have Gunnar Henderson than their starting shortstop. The Red Sox would rather have Gunnar. The Yankees would rather have Gunnar than Volpe. Tampa would rather have Gunnar. Toronto would rather have Gunnar. The Braves, the Marlins, the Mets for sure, the Phillies, the Nationals, right? The Cardinals, the Pirates, you could put it up in the air because of, you know, Connor Griffin, but he's hurt right now. Milwaukee has a guy that's the number one prospect in baseball in Jesus Mate, so maybe. You know, the Reds is an interesting one. I think the Reds probably just hang with Ellie. The Cubs would rather have Gutter than Dansby Swanson. Twins, Royals. Royals is obviously a not. They have Wit. Tigers, Guardians, White Sox, Athletics. I think you'd still take Gunnar over Jacob Wilson, excuse me. Astros, Angels, Mariners, Rangers. I mean, I think every one of those executives is, if given the opportunities, rather than Gunnar. And then our final division here, the Diamondbacks, Perdomo. I still think it'd probably be Gunnar. The Rockies for sure. The Dodgers are, you know, they can have anybody they want, so they can't even say that. Padres with Bogarts. I mean, come on. The Giants. So I still think there's probably roughly 25 to 27 teams that would rather have Gunnar Henderson than their current situation. So I do think if someone's crazy enough to give him a haul right now and trade the farm for a player, I think you start weighing your options. I'm like, what do you think about Adley Rutschman? You think he's a good fit still? Personally, I feel he's doing decent. Here's my thing. Last year and in years past, we said the Orioles are struggling because they just can't get, you know, because of the pitching and because they just can't get out of their own way with their injuries. Well, this year, yeah, there's no Jordan Westberg. Is that a big part of it? Sure. He's a great player. But Gunnar and Adley, for the most part, have been healthy this year. Adley's had a better season. He was an all-star. Gunnar has not clicked. But you've gotten some guys who have stepped up in some spots, whether it's Blaze Alexander. You know, you have Pete Alonso here. This group that could not lose early on in their career cannot win together now for whatever reason, at least not consistently. And we're not talking about, oh, it's been a down 2026 and they're still trying to find their way with a new manager. They didn't do well in 25, and if we really break it down, they weren't a very good team. They were like at best a .500 team in the second half of 2024. So we're talking about two full years worth of games at this point. Half of 24, half of 26, sandwiched into the entirety of 25. And I don't really know where you go from here if it's not going to get significantly better soon. And unfortunately for me, you're down to 15 games to make a huge decision on the future of your franchise. Now, you could just hold on for the rest of the season and maybe make some harder decisions in the offseason. That's fine. But running this same core back again and again and again and again and again and still not having success, they haven't won a playoff game since 2014. It's annoying. And I'm sick of hearing it, and I'm sick of watching them not win games, big moments, and compete. We had two seasons, really. We had 23 and 24. You're telling me all that was for two seasons worth of playoff? Where they got bounced and didn't win a game, and in one season scored one run in two games? Like, it's just, it's not good enough. So, why not start to think outside of the box and get a little more creative? Because this rendition of the Baltimore Orioles for the last two plus years has not worked to what you expected. 410-467-9225. Nick Testoni, WBAL News Radio, 1090 and FM 101.5.
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13: 850. Reminder here. This is the last segment of a Thursday Night Sportsline for now. At 9 o'clock, we're switching over ABC News live coverage of the president speaking. I do not know when we'll be back, but we will be back at some point tonight. I don't know if it's going to be at 9:30. I don't know if it's going to be 9:45. It's going to be 10, 10:15. Like, I can't give you that. So just hang in there. And if you're not interested, well, you know, maybe just look when the president stops talking at some point and then turn back on WBAL to listen to yours truly. But if you're obviously invested in it, well, then just stay right here. We'll have the president live. All right, going to the text line here, 410-467-9225. Nick, you got to understand the Orioles are a low market team. They're not like the Yankees. They're not like the Dodgers. They're just a low market team. And I don't see that. I feel like was... But they weren't a low market team back in the day. You know, they're a middle market team in my mind. And even right now, I mean, where do they stand in the total payroll? I mean, I just think that is something that was beaten into the heads of Orioles fans in the back half of the Angelos regime. I'm not saying they got to spend like drunken sailors, but they're the Baltimore Orioles. They weren't the Oakland Athletics. They're not the Tampa Bay Rays. They're not the Colorado Rockies. They do have money to spend. They just gave $155 million to Pete Alonso. I mean, they do have money. By the way, I think it's financially correct to not give $500, $600 million to Gunnar Henderson. I do. The Adley Rutschman one gets a little more interesting because I don't think he's going to command over $200. Catchers naturally don't make the earth-shattering money that some pitchers and middle infielders do and slugging outfielders do. But the Orioles' total payroll by team right now this season, they are 16th. They're paying $166 million. You're telling me they can't be in the class of Detroit, San Francisco, Arizona, Texas, which is a couple of teams ahead of them? You know, if they spent $200 million, they'd be 11th. You're telling me you can't lock up some guys and

0: Oh, I know, but we are a long ways from there. Texting back in, you got a point. Yes, I think we got to stir it up a little bit. Just seeing where you felt on Rutschman. Believe me, I'm tired of the Orioles disappointing just like you. Yeah, it's just I don't know. I don't know the answer. I don't. You know, I'm not an executive. But to me, if you just keep running back this group that gave you immense success early on. You know, it's funny. I ran into Aaron Hicks on the field just before the All-Star game, and I had a long conversation with him, and he was super nice, great guy. And I loved him when he was here as an Oriole. And he said it was very disappointing that 2023 season, that team was so much better than what it ended up doing in the postseason. And then, you know, I asked, kind of picked his brain, like, why do you think they're not doing as well? And he said, well, you know, the veteran leadership is a real thing. This was Aaron Hicks saying it. And he said, when I was there, it would have been him, Adam Frazier, Kyle Gibson, James McCann. I'm not saying that they missed the ball on not retaining those four guys, but that next year in 24 and into 25, they did not bring core veteran players in. It's not even veteran leadership, but guys who have just been around in pros to supplement the team. And Hicks said it's a very weird dynamic when you're struggling, which those young guys had never really struggled at the big league level to the amount they did at the back half of 24. Aaron Hicks told me it's very weird in a clubhouse to have young guys barking at other young guys to do stuff and play better when there's a lack of veteran presence in there. And it was an interesting comment from a guy who was in the locker room. It really was. So if they shake it up, you know, I'd be down for it, because I just feel like I'm watching the same thing over and over and over again. All right, I know we're getting close here to our break. I want to talk basketball. So when we do come back, we'll get into the basketball stuff. It drives me nuts that we're doing load management with a bunch of rookies who didn't play from March, beginning of April. Then they obviously have their workouts. They come back. They get drafted. They play two games in summer league, and then they're shut down. All right, we'll see you in October. I mean, really, these kids can't play? They got 10 fouls to work with. And with the LeBron thing, now he's affecting the schedule. I want to talk a little football. Jerry Rice, did you see this? Jerry Rice had a backswing at Lake Tahoe tournament. Somebody heckled him, and he chased him down. And then Joe Flacco, I haven't watched the first episode of the quarterback series, but Joe Flacco got a nice little nugget of information that was leaked out. If he ever decides to retire, he will be welcomed back to Baltimore for a Ring of Honor ceremony, which I think we all believe. So we'll get into all that when we come back. Nick Testoni, WBAL News Radio, 1090 and FM at 1.5.
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0: All right, this is a bit of a weird one. Thursday night sports line is not over.

0: But it's going on hiatus as we will join coverage on ABC live as the president makes remarks from, I don't know, I guess the White House. I don't really pay attention to this stuff. I was told not to talk about it afterwards. I didn't want to talk about it to begin with, so he didn't have to remind me twice, the boss. But we do have some stuff coming up next with the president. So whenever that ends, which we do not know, whenever that does end, shortly afterwards, we'll return to some Thursday night sports line coverage. And we will get into some basketball. It's openly now been said by the commissioner of the NBA that they can't finalize their schedule until LeBron James decides where he's playing. And I saw some people thought today at Fanatics Fest that LeBron was going to announce it, and he did not. Although LeBron, I think a report recently said, I'm not going to keep it much longer. Well, we're still waiting. So we will find out at some point where LeBron's playing. We'll talk about that. We'll talk about some of the other basketball stuff going on, and we'll get to some of NFL stories as the top players are being named, and we're just that close to Ravens. So goodbye for now. Nick Testoni, WBAL News Radio, 1090 and FM 101.5.
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2: Good evening. I'm WBAL's Bob Costantini. We now go to ABC News for a special live coverage of President Trump's primetime address to the nation from the White House. 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
4: Good evening. Tonight, President Trump is about to address the nation, but it's not clear exactly what he has to announce. Today, White House Press Secretary Karoline Leavitt was tight-lipped, only saying the remarks are about protecting the integrity of our election. Sources telling ABC News tonight it will be about tighter election security. Some Republicans are openly worrying that the president could again be litigating the 2020 election rather than focusing on the upcoming midterms. But the White House's election security is a nonpartisan issue, and that the president has something important to talk about tonight. ABC News White House correspondent Karen Travers joins me live. And Karen, the White House has not said much, but what have we learned about what he has to say tonight?
5: Alex, they have not said much. Karoline Leavitt was pushed by reporters today for specifics about what the president would say, but she wouldn't give details. Of course, the midterm elections are now less than 4 months away. And Leavitt did say that the president's claims tonight would be backed by facts and evidence that the White House will provide tonight. She was pushed about the concerns from some Republicans that the president continues to relitigate past elections and that this could turn off swing voters with those midterm elections looming. She said tonight the president will focus on secure elections as the key to American democracy. Alex?
4: A lot of ears on the president tonight to hear what this will be about. Expected to be mainly on election security, maybe other topics as well. Here now, President Trump.
6: Good evening. Before we begin, I'm proud to report that our country is safer, stronger, and far wealthier than it has ever been before. We are doing great. Less than 2 years ago, we inherited an economic and social disaster after the worst inflation in 48 years, the wide open borders with millions and millions of people pouring in from all over the world, including criminals of all types, and 11,888 murderers, many of whom killed more than one person. We had transgender for everybody, men and women sports, crime ravaging our cities, and the whole world was laughing at us as a nation, but not anymore. 2 years ago, our country was dead. Now, we are the hottest country anywhere in the world. America is respected like we have never been respected before. We have more money being invested in the United States than at any time in the history of our country. More Americans are working today than ever before. This week it was announced that inflation saw the largest monthly decline in more than 6 years. Just happened. It was just given out. The media reported it, and we accept it. The best in 6 years. The tax cuts in our great, big, beautiful bill are saving hardworking families thousands and thousands of dollars, like with the provisions, no tax on tips, no tax on overtime, and no tax on Social Security for our great seniors, along with the interest deduction on a loan used to purchase a car, but only if that car is made in America, and a 100% expensing for our job-creating businesses. Our stock markets are at their highest point in many years, but we can actually say of all time. And your 401ks, pensions, and retirement accounts are setting records every single day, the highest in history. For years, we paid the highest price for prescription drugs anywhere in the world. Now we pay the lowest price under my most favored nation's policy because I was able to get the rest of the world and the pharmaceutical companies to act responsibly. Drug prices are coming down by 70, 80, and 90%. TrumpRx.gov, this will ultimately reduce the cost of health care. You have to go to TrumpRx.gov and take advantage of it. But the cost of health care is coming way down because of what we've done with prescription drugs. And with Trump accounts, every child in America now has access to a tax-free investment account to save for their future. Billions and billions of dollars are being invested, put in by companies and individuals to take care of our children so that at age 18, they will have potentially hundreds of thousands of dollars in their account and they'll get off to a great start in life. So for that, go to TrumpAccounts.gov and sign up your child or any child who'd like to sign up. Our previously wide-open borders have been transformed into the most secure borders in the history of our country, with zero illegal aliens being admitted to the United States in the past 14 months. That is zero. Nobody thought it was possible. We had the worst border in the history of our country, and now we have the best. Crime is plummeting nationwide, with the murder rate at its lowest level since 1900, or more than 125 years ago. We're making a record investment in our armed forces, and we have the strongest and most powerful military by far anywhere in the world. I built it during my first term, and unfortunately, we're forced to use it now. We won in Venezuela, which is now working with us to produce millions and millions of barrels of oil. We are likewise winning big in Iran, and you will see the fruits of that labor very, very shortly. America is back and doing really well, but we still have a major challenge that must be urgently addressed because no country can be great without fair and honest elections. You have to trust your country because if there can be no trust, there can be no greatness. And that's very simple. No trust, no greatness. For many years, I've called for bold, swift, and decisive action to protect the integrity of America's elections. Every American deserves to know that when they cast their vote, that vote will be counted accurately in a system, and that is to make that system secure, one where cheating and interference are not just difficult, but virtually impossible. Unfortunately, the system we have today falls catastrophically short of that standard. Tonight, I'm announcing the immediate declassification and release of critical intelligence, revealing shocking vulnerabilities in our election infrastructure. This evidence shows that the election system we have dangerously exposes and really exposes like levels never thought possible to hacking, exploitation, and foreign interference. Just as disturbingly, this vital information has for many years been covered up and hidden from you, the American people, our beautiful, our great American people. But that all changes right now. The documents we will release starting tonight have been gathered by the White House Government Transparency Task Force, a great group of people, along with the staff of the President's Intelligence Advisory Board. supported by our top intelligence agency chiefs, who have all personally reviewed the findings, we are presenting this evening and fully confirmed their authenticity. You can see these documents for yourself at whitehouse.gov. That's whitehouse.gov. Go check it out. Our purpose in disclosing this information is not to weaken confidence in election, but to earn that confidence by confronting vulnerabilities and correcting them very, very quickly. And that's what we're doing. The documents cover five major areas of concern. First, they show that over a period of years, starting during the 2020 election cycle, the People's Republic of China carried out what is believed to be the largest compromise of election data in history, resulting in China's illicit acquisition of 220 million U.S. voter files. That information includes names, addresses, phone numbers, political party preferences, and other sensitive data that would be needed to register to vote and engage in other nefarious activities, which is exactly what was happening. This data loss presents an unprecedented election security nightmare. The intelligence even shows that China has signed a data exploitation unit specifically to this new project. Compounding the travesty, the second set of documents we are releasing reveals that members of the deep state, very, very famous group of people, in many cases, in our intelligence agency work to actively suppress and downplay information about the extent of China's sinister election meddling, covering it up from both the president and the American people like nobody thought was possible. U.S. spy agencies began learning about the compromise of voter registration files in 2020 when they discovered that tens of millions of voter data, think of that, tens of millions of voters' data in 18 states have been bought, stolen, or hacked by China. Yet those responsible for sounding the alarm instead kept the information secret and hidden. They did not disclose to me as president or to anyone else, and to the best of our knowledge, they did not inform Congress. In fact, all they kept saying is, this is the most secure election in the history of our country, a standard, very pat line that was divvied out to say. The cover-up of this colossal security breach is even more disturbing in light of the additional information showing that China engaged in other election-related activities to undermine my first administration and our 2020 campaign. They did not want, and they just didn't want it. They fought like hell not to have it, Donald Trump, to win, and for good reason. As the documents we are releasing show, CIA reporting explicitly stated, and I quote, in mid-2018, the Chinese Communist Party's policy was to leverage all domestic and foreign elements that were opposed to the U.S. president in an effort to reduce the U.S. president's votes and make him resign or prevent his reelection. Isn't that nice? Also, in mid-2018, China was working to influence the results of the U.S. midterm elections and later the results of the 2020 presidential election itself. Separately, in mid-2019, the Chinese government's strategy against the United States was focused on undermining domestic confidence in the U.S. president. They wanted to just make you sound like your president wasn't so hot, when actually your president has done a great job. And they did everything possible to do exactly that. Going on, this document says, and this is by the CIA, the strategy included efforts to use Chinese contacts with big U.S. companies to influence U.S. business leaders to turn against the President of the United States of America. The Chinese government sought to identify U.S. journalists who had reported negatively on the U.S. president and pay them large sums of money to write more negative articles about him, as many as they could, and they didn't care what they said. The Chinese government wanted U.S. president to lose the next election, and the reason they wanted me to lose is because they knew I was wise to them, charged them billions and billions of dollars worth of tariffs, and built the strongest military anywhere in the world. We have the strongest military anywhere in the world. These are exact quotes from the CIA reporting. The name of the person doing the quote is now under review, but it gets even worse. Raw intelligence obtained by the FBI in 2020, yet buried by rogue bureaucrats, stated that China's activities even included an attempt to manufacture illegal ballots for Joe Biden. Documents show that during this period, dozens of significant CIA and NSA reports about China's election targeting were kept out of the presidential briefing. These were briefings I would get almost every day. Everything was kept out that was of importance. One email among intelligence analysts admitted that they had, quote, deliberately massaged the presidential daily briefing to withhold information regarding Chinese activities related to the election. Another official inside the FBI wrote that she was running, quote, a shadow government, unquote, to keep intelligence about China's election meddling from becoming known and to keep it away from the honorable press. Other officials who witnessed such efforts perceived the motivations to be blatantly political. Recently, we found significant numbers of burn bags in formation, and this is a group of bags that were used to destroy information given by President Barack Hussein Obama to be burned. It was supposed to be burned. These bags were supposed to be at a different level by different people, incinerated and checked, but it never happened. Maybe we got lucky. We believe this was not done on purpose, but rather through gross incompetence of the people that was supposed to burn the bags. But the findings are stunning. Today, I'm asking the Office of the Director of National Intelligence, the Department of Justice, the FBI, and the CIA to investigate how and why such crucial information was hidden, to fire those involved in the cover-up, and to file criminal charges, if appropriate, against these people. Yet concealing China's meddling was only the beginning. The third set of documents we are releasing proves that for many years, Americans were blatantly lied to about the security of our election infrastructure, including electronic voting machines and ballot counting systems, dishonest almost all. They're vulnerable and they're easily compromised, and people within our government knew that. Tonight, we're publishing a series of previously classified U.S. intelligence community assessments and other reports proving that our government has long known these machines are extremely exposed to attack. As one assessment states, we judge that the United States adversaries, including at a minimum Russia, China, Iran, North Korea, as well as non-state groups, have the capability to compromise U.S. election infrastructure. That's unquote, but that's some statement, isn't it? Made by supposedly great patriots of our country. The document goes on to further state that, quote, we assess that centralized election-related data repositories, such as voter registration databases, poll books, and other official election websites, are most vulnerable to exploitation, and adversaries could use this access to these systems to disrupt election processes within the United States of America. Tonight, we're releasing all of those findings, and spanning from January 2020 to June 2026, this is a cyber threat aimed at the very heart of our democracy. Many people have questioned whether it could actually be possible to electronically manipulate vote totals or change election results on these terrible machines. Today, we are releasing documents that show the CIA obtained reporting of a specific plot to do a big number in favor of the corrupt Maduro regime in Venezuela. And that's exactly what happened, conspiring to digitally rig their own country's elections in 2020, and that's what they did. This reporting included precise details about methods to regime develop to digitally alter vote totals in ways that could not be detected even with an audit, no matter how deep they went. This intelligence underscores why we must take urgent action to ensure that our own system can never, ever be hacked or compromised like it was in the past. The fourth set of documents reveals that even when significant evidence of fraud has been detected, it has been buried and covered up. Among the disclosures tonight are FBI files detailing evidence of alleged fraud by a large-scale voter registration operation in Michigan. In 2020, Michigan State Police raided a Democrat Get Out the Vote organization, corrupt group, in Muskegon. And we're so concerned by what they found. They were just so concerned, they couldn't believe it, actually, that they contacted the FBI in Detroit. The documents state that some canvassers admitted to FBI agents that they signed voter registration forms in other people's names, submitted fraudulent registration for people who did not exist, and received gift cards tied to their number of applications that they produced. In other words, it was pay, play, and cheat. The FBI agents working on the case believe that crimes were committed, yet the Biden Department of Justice slow-walked the investigation and killed it. Tonight, I'm asking the FBI director to ensure that the matter is fully investigated and to work with the Department of Justice to prosecute those responsible for any crimes. Finally, to reveal just how vulnerable our elections continue to be, we are releasing the results of a stunning investigation by the Department of Homeland Security. According to the DHS review, state voter rolls and public records, they identified approximately 278,000 non-citizens who are registered to vote in federal elections. Since Democrat states refused to share their voter files, the real number is actually much higher than that. Yet, even this limited analysis found more than 250,000 foreigners illegally registered to vote. Put together, these disclosures reveal an election system so broken and so vulnerable that no one can possibly defend it. It is not defensible. Hundreds of millions of U.S. voter files are in the hands of foreign governments. Our machines and ballot counting systems are exposed to hacking and manipulation and corruption. China and other countries have been trying to meddle in our elections. Evidence of fraud has been buried. Hundreds of thousands of non-citizens and dead people are listed and active on the voter rolls. And yet we still have elections with no voter ID, no proof of citizenship, and tens of millions of ballots floating aimlessly through the mail. As one example of the insanity, California's recent election for mayor of L.A. and governor was held on June 2nd, long time ago, but it was just completed a few days ago on July 10th. Think of that, much more than 1 month. It took a month to count the votes. I wonder what they were doing. This is worse than any third world country. There's no third world country that has elections like we have. In a rare move, NBC and ABC Fake News have both said that they would not cover this speech. They knew what it was about because of the fact that they don't like the topic, because they know how corrupt our system is and they don't want to reveal it. They and others in the media are part of a plot. They want to continue this fraud for whatever reason. They want to keep it going. They want to protect the radical left. They can't have a great country, and that's true. You can't have a great country without free and fair elections. Fraud like this should mean a revocation of their licenses. They use our public multi-billion dollar in value airways for absolutely no money. They pay nothing. All we want is honesty in our elections and honesty in reporting. They pay nothing for multi-billion dollar assets. Great damage has been done to our country. our elections were left vulnerable to being rigged and stolen, and the trust of the American people was lost. This cannot be allowed to continue. Every American, whether you're a Republican, Democrat, independent, or otherwise, should be able to agree that we deserve the most secure, honest, and fair election system anywhere in the world. Secure elections should be a partisan, really, we should be together, Democrats, Republicans, independents, everybody. And it should not be a partisan issue. It should cause to unite us, not to divide us. This should be a cause. We should be united, not divided. In light of the brand new and irrefutable information I have revealed tonight, my administration is in the process of notifying the states whose election data was compromised by the People's Republic of China and many others. We will be working closely to mitigate any harm, and we're taking swift action to ensure that sensitive voter data is better protected so we can never be bought, we can never be hacked, and we can never watch a stolen election again. Tomorrow, the Secretary of Homeland Security will hold a briefing to outline his department's recent work confirming cyber vulnerabilities in our electronic voting systems. They are bad. We're in the process of informing governors, senators, and members of Congress of potential issues in their states. If you look at voting today, it's in such bad shape in so many states, and we are committing to fix it. And we're also committing to be working with those states and local jurisdictions to help them fix and patch known technical vulnerabilities before the midterm elections. We have very important elections coming up. We want those elections to be honest. I've also ordered DHS to notify every state about non-citizens on their voter rolls and direct them to remove all ineligible voters from the lists immediately. But most importantly, addressing this crisis of election security demands that Congress must pass the Save America Act. How easy is that to do unless you want to cheat? The only reason you wouldn't do it is you want to cheat because your policies are so bad and your candidates are so pathetic that you can't get away or can't get elected any other way. This landmark bill requires that all voters must show photo voter ID. How simple is that? Could I have your photo, please? Photo voter ID. All voters must provide proof of citizenship. Are you a citizen of our country, please? And hopefully there will be no corrupt mail-in ballots, which if you watched California and so many other places, mail-in ballots are inherently corrupt. So you would have no mail-in ballots except for illness, disability, military deployment, or travel if you're going away on business or vacation. These reforms are urgently needed to stop the vulnerabilities that I've mentioned. To all Americans, I ask you to pick up your phone tomorrow, call your representatives in the House and Senate, and demand that they pass the Save America Act without delay. Together, we will restore faith and confidence in our country, and we will be bigger, better, and stronger than ever before. Thank you. God bless you. God bless our great military. And God bless America. Thank you very much.
4: President Trump tonight addressing the nation from the East Room of the White House, announcing the release of documents he says have been secret and show election fraud and foreign interference in the 2020 election, saying the system we have today falls short of standards. He claims the evidence has long been covered up and hidden. He claims the documents show in 2020 China compromised election data, that they accessed 220 million voter files. He claims the documents show the deep state worked to actively suppress information on China's influence and an effort to make President Trump look bad. Now, it's important to note courts have over and over again found the president's claims about alleged 2020 election fraud to be false. You're listening to live coverage from ABC News. ABC's Karen Travers is joining me now. So, Karen, a lot of documents that he says are going out right now. What do we know about them so far?
5: a lot of documents, Alex. There seem to be about 65 of them at this point. The White House released these on their website. They claim that these are a series of previously classified U.S. intelligence community assessments and other reports that the administration says allegedly expose vulnerabilities in electronic voting. Our team is going through all of this right now. There are very long, detailed documents that are going to take some time to sift through. But I think to underline the point you mentioned there about the court cases, you know, if you go back to the 2020 election, just to remind people that the president lost by 7 million votes, he lost the Electoral College. And then when he was challenging the election results, he lost more than 60 court cases. And some of them were in front of judges that he had appointed in that first term. Alex, tonight, you know, the president's message was about vulnerabilities and things that were discovered, but there weren't necessarily allegations of votes that were changed by any of the things that he was laying out. A lot of things that could happen, but not necessarily things that have happened. The president finished there with a very forceful push for Congress to pass his top priority right now, the Save America Act. This is a piece of legislation that has passed the House, but has not failed, that has failed to advance in the Senate at this point, and does not have the votes it needs to get past that 60 vote threshold. He has been told this by Republican leadership, that they just don't have the numbers. It is not going to get passed, but he has not given up on this. This bill is something that he continues to push on because it would mandate states obtain proof of citizenship before registering someone to vote in a federal election. It strengthens voter ID requirements for people who are voting, and also requires that states share voter rolls as a way to potentially identify non-citizens. And you heard him talking about that at the end there. So that's a very big priority right now for this administration, for the president. But Alex, it's not going anywhere in the Senate as is right now.
4: I want to turn to ABC News investigative reporter Olivia Rubin, who is here as well. And Olivia, you've extensively covered many of the cases of alleged fraud and interference in the 2020 election. Is what you heard tonight and what you've seen in court, is it new information or rehashing what's been out there already?
7: You know, some of what he described about China certainly will read through those documents. But later on when he got into that speech and he's talking about, you know, vulnerabilities and compromised voting machines and, you know, ballot counting systems, those are allegations that have been circulating for years, Alex. You talk about, you know, the over 60 court cases back in 2020 and early 2021. I covered many of those court cases. There were allegations presented that voting infrastructure in this country was not secure. There was never evidence that could actually back up those claims. There were judges that were exasperated by those claims, saying there is no evidence to back up these sort of broad sweeping claims that are being made here. You go again to the allegations about non-citizen voting. You just heard the president there say, you know, there could be hundreds of thousands of non-citizens voting on the voter rolls. There are actually facts that states have gone into their own voter rolls to check that. States do audits of their own voter rolls regularly. Again, I talked to election officials in these states around the country. They don't want non-citizens on their voter rolls. Just a few facts. Michigan last year, they did an audit of their voter rolls. They found 15 individuals who could be non-citizens cast a ballot in the 2024 general election out of 5.7 million votes in that state. 15 out of 5.7 million votes. Go to Georgia. That is a Republican-led state. They did an audit of their state's voter rolls. They found 20 out of 8 million registered voters. 20 out of 8 million. I'll throw one more. Iowa, 87 out of 2.3. And those are what the facts show, Alex.
4: Our investigative reporter, Olivia Rubin. Olivia, thank you again. The president ending the speech with an urgent plea for Congress to pass the Save America Act there. A lot of this leading up to that. Our teams are going to begin going through these documents now to see what's in them. Many documents being released tonight. The president making a lot of claims this evening in this speech to the country from the White House tonight. I'm Alex Stone. You've been listening to live coverage from ABC News.
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8: Traffic.
9: Starting off on I-95, you're going to find two left lanes closed in each direction at the Fort McHenry Tunnel due to ongoing maintenance and nightly repairs. Be sure to stay to the right in order to get by. Over on northbound I-95, just after the Fort McHenry Tunnel, approaching Keith Avenue, you're going to find another left lane closed for nightly construction. Southbound I-95, between the 895 split and Route 40, you're going to find two right lanes closed southbound for nightly construction and maintenance. Moving on now to the 695 Beltway. A work zone's been reported along the outer loop of the Beltway between Liberty Road and Baltimore National Pike, blocking an outer loop left lane, while over on the inner loop, another left lane closed between Liberty Road and 795. I'm Ryan Dye, WBAL News Radio 1090 and FM 101.5.
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10: Weather.
11: Slight chance for a thunderstorm this evening. Mainly we're seeing the haziness from the wildfire smoke, which will actually get worse into Friday. We could reach unhealthy levels widespread in Maryland. It might be even worse in the mountains. It's not quite as humid Friday. Still a hot day with highs near 90 degrees and hazy sunshine. Air quality should improve over the weekend, although we're looking for strong thunderstorms by Saturday afternoon. Sunday looks like the better day to be out with sunshine and highs near 90. I'm meteorologist Ava Marie on WBAL News Radio. 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
0: And we're back. Nick Testoni here on a Thursday Night Sports Line. KOB is still on the board. All right, well, let's do some basketball here to round out the 9 o'clock hour. 10 o'clock hour, we'll do some football. And probably wrap up a little more baseball, but we'll get back to some basketball stuff I wanted to get into. So I touched on a little bit earlier. People thought today, I think today was the first day, and it runs through the weekend, the Fanatics Fest up in the Javits Center up there in New York. Let me double check that. Fanatics Fest, which is really turned into such an insane thing. How many people pull up? It's like the ultimate sports con, if you wanted to call it. I think it was today. I mean, I don't know. I know it was today, but I think it's just runs from today through the weekend. Let's see. All right, Thursday, July 16th through Sunday, July 19th. Okay, yeah. So, you know, all the insane athletes that go up there. But I do believe today would have been LeBron appearing, and I don't know if he's appearing at any other points. But a lot of people believe that he was going to make his decision, or at least announce where he was going to be, or it was going to be leaked out where he will be playing at his appearance at Fanatics Fest. It did not happen. There was a great video of a kid who went to it solely because he believed that's where the LeBron decision was going to happen, and then they wrapped up and nothing happened, and the kid was ticked off. He had a LeBron Lakers jersey on and he ripped it off because he was waiting for it to be the Warriors, and he had a LeBron custom Warriors jersey already made. That did not happen. But we're waiting on LeBron James to decide. This is very much the exact same scenario of the Aaron Rodgers decisions that it felt like we waited for. Where is Aaron Rodgers going to play? Is he not going to play? And now it is being released by multiple outlets, mind you, that the commissioner of basketball, Adam Silver, is waiting for LeBron James to make his decision so that they can finalize the 2026-2027 NBA schedule. Because obviously his, his appearance or his addition to a team is going to make them more of a primetime contender for some of their bigger games. Adam Silver wants LeBron James. This is the headline from Full Court Pass. Adam Silver wants LeBron James to make his free agency decision soon because the NBA needs to make schedule. Teams and media companies are getting, in quotes, antsy. I'm looking at what I guess he said today at Fanatics Fest. LeBron James on the teams recruiting him in free agency. I heard Warriors, I heard Philly, Miami. This guy just told me to come to the Yankees. So he's having fun with it. But just imagine how insane. Like the commissioner came out and gave a quote. NBA Commissioner Adam Silver says LeBron James' decision impacting league planning. Here's the quote. Where LeBron plays will affect the schedule. I'd like you to make his announcement already so we can finish the schedule. Look, at the end of the day, I don't really care, but I mean, this is, and I like LeBron. I don't dislike him, but man, it's just like, it's always ammunition out there for people who don't like LeBron to continue to dislike him for stuff like this. Like the first time around he makes his decision, it was on a live TV show. It was the weirdest thing ever. And he walks out and he goes to Miami. Then he goes back to Cleveland. Then he goes to LA. And, you know, I think Lakers fans, look, he won a championship there, but I feel many Lakers fans feel like he was never truly a Laker. He was more, I guess, distracted or had some other, you know, business adventures on the mind during that 8 years, which is crazy to think that it was 8 years. Right? It was eight. I'm not crazy, right? That was 8 years in LA? Or no, was it six? I mean, it might be. It might be. Let's see. Let me double check this because I want to. Now, because it was eight seasons in LA. You know what? I knew it. And then even after saying it, it didn't feel right. Isn't that nuts, KOB? For those wondering, Kai in my ear was like, there's no way it was eight. And I was starting to doubt myself. Isn't that insane that he was 8 years with the Lakers? I couldn't believe it either. Yeah, that's how much it didn't feel like he was there that long. But so even after those 8 years, it didn't necessarily feel like he was a true Laker. Texter says the bubble championship doesn't count. fair enough. But at every turn, there's been something. And the fact that, I don't know. And I guess this one, he's just taking his time. But the fact that the commissioner had to come out and say that, it just, I don't want to say it devalues, but it just makes the NBA sometimes look like a joke. The LeBron James decision will be coming soon, per Shams. This is from an hour ago. I do think the process is getting to the end. So here are the odds they've flashed up. The Cavs are the favorites at plus 150, followed by the Warriors at plus 190. Man, Philadelphia is a little further down than I thought. The Miami Heat at plus 500, Philadelphia at plus 600. And then everything else is in 1,500 and above. And for the caller earlier, I think it was Lee talking about the Wizards. The Wizards are plus 3,000 to land LeBron. So, I mean, it's still a process of waiting. I think a lot of people who don't care about the NBA and even more so don't like LeBron are thinking, oh, you know, please, enough of this. But the fact that now it's holding up, because I do want to see the schedule. I mean, it's funny, the Major League Baseball just released their schedule today for next season. They're just starting their second half tonight. And for everything baseball, at least they get it out early. The NBA is currently in their offseason. They have already had free agency, had a draft. After a championship the following year, they don't have a schedule, at least not one that's ready for the public yet. And then KOB saying it's contradicting to Rich Paul, who of course is the part of Clutch Sports, the agency that represents LeBron, says he wants to play for a contender, but doesn't necessarily want a ring again. He didn't say he wanted a ring again. Are you saying he's not ring chasing, I guess? Yeah, that's weird. Well, I knew this was going to be a fun time when... I knew this was going to be an insane free agency thing when his two priorities, the two of the top ones were... I want to make sure I am at 100% happiness with where I choose, and I'd like outdoor and indoor golf. That was a big part of it as well. He needed a place to golf. All right. So, I mean, I'm sure there's teams that are making their pitches here. I've seen the Heat made a pitch. Apparently Tyrese Maxey trying to get him to come to Philadelphia. You know, we still have, as far as offseason moves, we're still seeing whatever happens in the Kawhi Leonard situation, if he ever makes it to Toronto again. But it's a weird situation, and the top headline is LeBron is not ready to reveal the next team, but it will be, in quotes, fun. Another headline from the performance, but his appearance today at Fanatics Fest. So it's a longer wait. Again, this is almost exactly a repeat of the Aaron Rodgers thing. The only difference is for LeBron, we're wondering where he's going to play. For the Aaron Rodgers scenario, it was more of, are you going to retire or not? Because that was the bigger one. Obviously, he comes back again one more year for Pittsburgh. For LeBron, it's where are you going to end up? And it's worth bringing up because of the schedule thing. I don't think I was going to necessarily talk about the LeBron stuff today unless he signed. But the fact that the commissioner came out and said it's directly impacting their schedule, again, I just think is a bigger overall microcosm of what's wrong with the NBA. They're dictating their schedule on a 41-year-old free agent. I get it. It's LeBron James. He is one of the greatest ever. Some people think he's the best of all time. But this is not the 20... When was the first decision? In 2010? 2011? And then the next one was in 2014? Even when he was a free agent before, after the next 4 years in Cleveland, right? This isn't even LeBron James 8 years ago going to the Lakers. Like, this is a 41-year-old player who, yes, has great numbers, and I'm not trying to take anything away from it, but if the NBA's really going to hold out for their finalizing their schedule based on where he goes in potentially his last season, and maybe that's the bigger overall message, is they want to have his final game on Christmas, his final opening night, they want to finalize that. Okay, we'll come out and say that. Don't come out and do it the way you've done, where it seems like you're placating to a guy who is not in the prime of his career anymore and is only playing one more season. It's a very weird, weird thing to come out and say as the commissioner. You would never hear it, never ever would you hear another commissioner in any other sport make that statement. By the way, it was very odd, and maybe I'll try to get Kai to pull the audio of this, but I think the Score interviewed very briefly Kevin Durant. Kevin Durant just pops out of nowhere, by the way, pregame on the field at the All-Star game. I put that photo out there of him talking to Adam Jones. It is insane. You know, on a field behind, you know, home plate, I'm kind of walking around, seeing a bunch of people in a field full of MLB stars. Kevin Durant walks out and all eyes go on him. All eyes were on Kevin Durant. And let me tell you, he's 6'10", 6'11", 7 foot. That helps. But I'm watching MLB players, current and past, pull out their phones to take a picture, not with Kevin Durant, but just of him being that close to them. And I know last year, Kevin Durant, the trade happened during Fanatics Fest. So, potentially that was maybe something that was going to happen today. That's why I think people thought LeBron was going to make his decision today at Fanatics Fest. But it didn't happen. So we continue to wait. He's not ready to do it. It's going to be, quote unquote, fun. But this league has pretty much bent the knee here to LeBron and his decision. So we'll have to wait for a schedule for next year. 410-467-9225. Nick Testoni, WBIL News Radio, 1090 and FM 101.5.
8: This summer,
1: stay connected when severe weather strikes.
7: Expect the thunderstorms to move in.
1: Accurate coverage from the WBIL TV 11 meteorologists.
11: Strong to severe thunderstorms will be possible this afternoon and evening.
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10: There's a heavy thunderstorm right now. 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
12: It's a layover from the prior administration. 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
12: There's more optimism from younger people than those, I would say, 30 years ahead of them.
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0: All right, right here at 9:50. Thursday Night Sportsline with Nick Testoni. You know, I don't watch award shows at all. You know, the Grammys, the Oscars, the Tonys. I don't care. I just don't care. And you know what? I like movies. I like television shows. I like music. I don't give a crap who wins the awards, to be honest with you. Even the sports ones. Like, do I want to know who wins the NFL MVP? Do I want to know who wins the Major League Baseball MVP? Do I want to know who, like, even those. I clearly want to know who won Cy Young, stuff like that. I don't watch the MLB awards. I don't watch the NFL awards. I mean, it's just, it's too much fluff and garbage that I just don't care about. Everything is, you know, a story, the feel good story. I don't care. I want to watch the games. I do not care about the personal background stories and stuff like that. But I will say the ESPYs were last night. You want to talk about something I would never watch? The ESPYs. And by the way, I didn't. Hey, OB, did you watch the ESPYs? Be honest. Okay. All right. Catching the highlights. But you didn't watch it. And if you were available, would you have watched it, to be honest?
15: No.
0: Okay, perfect. Now, why do I bring up the ESPYs? Because I actually cared about some of the awards this year because my sweet, sweet New York Knicks were nominated in several of them. And I wanted to see if the ESPN was going to screw them over, but they didn't. It was a clean sweep for the Knicks at the ESPYs. Everything they were nominated for, they won. Best team, New York Knicks. Best play, OG Anunoby, the tip-in. Best NBA player, Jalen Brunson. Best championship performance, Game 5, Jalen Brunson. And the best male athlete of the year, Jalen Brunson. So I could not have been... could not be happier for Brunson and, of course, the Knicks. And you know what? There was actually some... I did hear the list of nominations, and I wasn't too sure if they were going to win, even though I, you know, 53 years and how incredible that run was and what they did. But, they were up against, I think, the Olympic U.S. hockey team, which, you know, was a pretty pretty big deal, and I kind of thought it was going to overshadow them. So I was a little kind of scared they weren't going to win it. And I'm looking up to see, just give me the winners. I want to get the full list of nominees to see who they beat out. Okay, so like Jalen Brunson, best athlete, he beats out Matt Stafford, who must have been the long shot. I know he won MVP. But he beats out Shohei Ohtani and Lionel Messi. Now, Messi in the middle of the World Cup stuff, you'd think that influence would take over. Also, you know the media loves him, some Shohei Ohtani. But Brunson ends up winning that one, so that was awesome.

0: TD against the Rams. Okay, fine. They didn't even win that one. That crazy buzzer beater by Braylon Mullins when UConn beat Duke. But here's what I thought for sure. The golden goal for the women's hockey and the golden goal for the men's, that Jack Hughes play that was run, will be run forever with the teeth missing. I can't believe they go the OG Anunoby, but I'll take it. Best team. There was a lot of different stuff in there. The Seahawks, the Carolina Hurricanes, the Indiana Hoosiers. Like, that's, you know, the Knicks winning this is awesome. And both the hockey teams are in here as well, the U.S. men's and U.S. women's. But, you know, the Indiana Hoosiers, I can't believe they didn't get this one. You could talk about how bad the Knicks were years and years before. Have you ever taken a Google on what the Indiana Hoosiers football team history is prior to Kurt Cicchetti getting there? I mean, it's about as bare and embarrassing as anything. They were horrible forever. This is a team that's played since 1899. Kurt Cicchetti in two seasons, 11 wins and a 16-0 championship year. I think that's the first time last year that they had double-digit wins ever. Yeah, it is. So, I kind of thought they were going to get it and maybe even deserved it more. 127 seasons. This guy shows up. It's the only two. He shows up in year 126, gets their first double-digit win season. In year 127, they go undefeated and win the first championship ever. They've only been to 13 bowls. And they're 3-10. 13 bowls in 127 seasons. So, you know what? I got to be honest with you. Maybe they should have... maybe that should have been it. But I'll take it. Shout out to those New York Knicks. I'm trying to think... now I'm curious who actually won some of these other ones. Because I did see best single game performance. The Baylor baseball kid who had 3 grand slams in a single game. The Bam Adebayo, 83 points. Hannah Hidalgo, Notre Dame basketball, broke the NCAA record with 16 steals in a game. And Shohei Ohtani, 6 scoreless innings and struck out 10 batters and hit 3 home runs. That one would have been interesting to look at, actually, to see who actually won that. But yeah, the Knicks clean house. So I'm very happy they were able to get that done. Shout out. Keep rolling. Keep it rolling here. And then the only other NBA thing I had was, I mean, it's not even worth me continuing to talk about it. I just think, load management already. Get them started young. These rookies, these kids who played 1 year in college, already load management in the summer league. Where I think they only play 6 games. There's Jameer Young. How about that? The former Terp. He's playing tonight for, I don't even know what team he's on. Miami or Toronto? No idea. You know what? You told me the color of the team, but I still didn't see who he was on. I'm going to be honest. I think he's in white. He might be on Miami. I think he's in Miami. But yeah, there you go. That's really all I got. I mean, the summer league was fun. We got to see DeBonsta for 2 games, and now I guess we'll wait. Nick Testoni, WBAL News Radio, 1090 and FM 101.5.
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1: All right, I got lost in the sauce here reading some of these awards. The best NBA player, I mentioned earlier, Jalen Brunson. The best WNBA player, Asia Wilson. Record-breaking performance, Myles Garrett, who's now listed as the LA Rams, which is interesting because we have some Rams stuff to talk about coming up. Shohei got that best single-game performance. Where's the MLB player, best MLB player was Shohei. Connor McDavid for the NHL. Comeback player of the year, Christian McCaffrey. Best NFL player, Myles Garrett. So Myles Garrett, of course, after the blockbuster is a Ram. And there might be another guy who is quite literally a guaranteed first ballot Hall of Famer might be returning the Ram. So we'll get into some football conversation when we come back. The Rams could be getting even better. Nick Testoni, WBAL News Radio 1090 and FM 101.5.
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4: From ABC News, I'm Dave Packer. The 2026 midterm elections are just months away, but tonight, the president raising doubts about the results of the 2020 election that he lost to Joe Biden, calling for an investigation asserting interference from China.
5: Today, I'm asking the Office of the Director of National Intelligence, the Department of Justice, the FBI, and the CIA to investigate how and why such crucial information was hidden, to fire those involved in the cover-up, and to file criminal charges if appropriate.
4: Ahead of the speech, Democratic Senator Richard Blumenthal.
6: He's going back in time without addressing the real needs of the American people, the rising costs of everything from gasoline to groceries. And people want to vote this November, and the turnout is going to be huge, even though Donald Trump has embarked on a campaign of suppressing the vote.
4: Tonight's speech is President Trump is calling for Congress to pass the Save America Act to require proof of citizenship for voter registration and other measures. The man who's been running President Trump's teleprompter, settling with federal regulators after they say he made more than $100,000 by placing bets on several of the president's speeches on the prediction market. CENTCOM says U.S. forces hit Iran with another round of strikes today. Kuwait reporting drone attacks, but White House Press Secretary Caroline Levitt says
7: Iran very much continues to talk to the United States of America and express that they want to make a deal with us because they are suffering.
4: Wildfire smoke primarily from Canada, darkening skies from the Midwest to the East Coast today. Catastrophic flash floods swamping Texas, with some areas recording a year's worth of rain in just a few days. The governor reporting two people have died. Acting Attorney General Todd Blanche met with several victims of deceased convicted sex offender Jeffrey Epstein earlier today as he seeks confirmation for that job permanently. You're listening to ABC News.
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4: This reports on the U.S. economy were mixed. One finds shoppers spent less than economists expected.
10: U.S. consumers purchased $768 billion worth of stuff last month, slightly more than the previous month and more than 6.5% above the level of June 2025. Amazon's Prime Day helped to push up retail sales, but bars and restaurants don't appear to have benefited much from World Cup. Government analysts say receipts from those establishments barely budged last month.
4: ABC's Jim Ryan. Another report shows fewer workers applied for unemployment last week. Lawmakers in Washington, D.C. have passed a bill that would allow foster teens to select their own legal families. It's expected to take effect in September. Meta is rolling out a new safety feature that will notify a parent if a teen's conversation with the company's AI program suggests they may be considering self-harm.
0: Meta says it built a dedicated AI system to identify these types of high-risk conversations, working with experts and parents to determine which types of conversations should warrant an alert. And as an additional safeguard, any chat flagged by AI will be reviewed by a human before an alert is sent. And they say if the teen's intent is ambiguous, they will err on the side of caution.
4: ABC Chief Business Correspondent Rebecca Jarvis. In Washington State, a Kitsap County Sheriff's Office, they came to the rescue of a woman who got trapped inside of a Tesla operating in pet safe mode when an automatic safety device failed. Dave Packer, ABC News.
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11: Traffic.
13: Starting off on the inner loop of the 695 Beltway, a nightly work zone has been reported between Liberty Road and 795, blocking a northbound left lane. Over on the outer loop of the Beltway in that same area, you're going to find two outer loop left lanes closed between Liberty Road and Route 40 Baltimore National Pike. Over on I-95 inside the Beltway, two left lanes are closed in both directions, approaching the Fort McHenry Tunnel. Two right lanes currently getting by in each direction. This is for a nightly work zone. Northbound I-95, just past the Fort McHenry Tunnel, between Keith Avenue and O'Donnell Street, you're going to find a northbound left lane closed again for nightly construction. Southbound on I-95 between the 895 split and Route 40, another two southbound right lanes are closed for nightly construction. I'm Ryan Dye, WBAL News Radio 1090 and FM 101.5.
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11: Weather. Monitoring the radar this evening in case a very isolated storm develops. Mainly, we're just seeing the haziness from the wildfire smoke, which will actually get worse into Friday. We could reach unhealthy levels in many parts of the Baltimore area. Temperatures tonight in the low 70s, reaching highs near 90 on Friday, though not as humid. A hazy, sunny day Friday. Saturday, looking for highs in the low 90s, yet it will be more humid. Watching for scattered strong thunderstorms Saturday afternoon with improvement on Sunday. I'm meteorologist Ava Marie on WBAL News Radio 1090 and FM 101.5.
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1: 10:06, hour number four of a Thursday Night Sports Line with Nick Testoni. All right, so the Ravens, we will talk more about them as we get closer and closer, and I'll talk about them in a little bit here as we are having that list revealed, the top 100 players in 2026, and we've had a couple more Ravens released. The last time I think I was on, it was just Zay Flowers was the first one announced at 71, I believe. So there was another guy that was right after Zay Flowers that obviously I have a bone to pick with, but we'll wait for that right now because I actually think the top storyline should be one of the top storylines in all of sports. And I don't know if it's because the World Cup's still going on, which, by the way, I haven't really talked about tonight. I'm just glad England's out. But, you know, you have the final with Spain and Argentina coming up. You know, yeah. I think I said last week, the U.S. was eliminated, so I stopped caring. And then Holland and Norway was eliminated, so I really stopped caring. So, you know, good luck to those other two, I guess. It's whatever. Anyways. I don't know if it's because of that going on. I don't know if it's because you have the All-Star game. It can't be because of that. I really don't know why this isn't a bigger deal right now. But to me, the potential for a return to a team that is already a number one first bet, like, as soon as the eligibility comes up, he will be a Hall of Famer. Aaron Donald played 10 years in the NFL. Played 10 years. He was the Defensive Rookie of the Year. He was a three-time defensive player of the year, and he was a first-team All-Pro 8 times, a 10-time Pro Bowler. He played in the 2023-24 season. He did not play last year. I actually think it's been 2 years. It's kind of crazy to think it's been 2 years since he's played. He retired after the 2023 season. And now there's been video of him going to the Rams, the LA Rams facility, and it's a real possibility he unretires to play for the Rams this upcoming season. Now, he's 35. Okay, it's not out of the question, by the way, that he have you ever seen what the dude looks like post-retirement? He still looks like $1 million. He's huge. He's jacked. I'm sure there's still some things he's got to get in line. But I don't think it's anything concrete just yet. But apparently there's a real chance that he comes back and plays this year, which would be utterly insane, because if you've been away from the situation and kind of forgotten about all the... Look, the NFL free agency feels like a lifetime ago. Remember when Trey Hendrickson signed with the Ravens, and that was only a couple days after Max Crosby was a Raven for about 2.5 days? Like, that was all of the biggest sports storylines, and then, you know, as time gets away and baseball starts and we go through, you know, NBA and NHL playoffs and World Cup starts and we're halfway through the baseball season, you just tend to forget about some of that stuff. Well, this roster right now already projects to be one of the best in football. They have Matthew Stafford, who's the reigning MVP. Yes, he's older, but we know what he can do. He's already won a Super Bowl. They still have Puka Nacua and Devontae Adams. Now, I think Puka Nacua at some point this offseason went into rehab, but I haven't heard a peep from him since. They have Kyren Williams, Blake Corum. All right, that's just the offense. Do you remember who plays for this defense? This offseason alone, they traded for Trent McDuffie and paid him as one of the top cornerbacks in all of football. And they traded for Myles Garrett. Now, if you're telling me right now that Myles Garrett is going to play alongside a 2 years fresh, but also 2 years away from the sport, Aaron Donald, this is one of the most insane rosters I think you've ever seen. They've also had guys just step up. Nate Landman was a great linebacker last year. Puna Ford, the nose tackle. I don't even know what to say about that. And I feel like it's kind of being underplayed, maybe because the possibilities aren't. But this is, these are not, you know, made up. This is stuff that actually potentially could be happening. Ian Rappaport gave a timeline for the Aaron Donald return. Again, nothing that is 100% set in stone. But he said a real possibility is probably a pretty good way to describe it. My understanding is Aaron Donald himself does not really know right now whether this is going to happen. If he does show up, it would probably even be towards the end of training camp, or maybe even towards the beginning of the season, because he's not going to be playing 50 or 60 plays on defense. He's more of a spots guy at this point. But yes, Aaron Donald does seem to be exploring this possibility. Whew. I mean, the LA Rams, man. They just... Now, look, when they have drafted, they've hit. But they play a different style of game in the NFL than everybody else. They don't care about their draft picks. When they do get a draft pick, they make it count. They drafted, I think it was their first first-round pick since Jared Goff 2 years ago they spent. And they ended up drafting Jared Verse, who then they put in a deal to go get, in the prime of his career, Myles Garrett. Then they get another first-round pick. They draft Ty Simpson, which everybody, you know, balked at, but this roster is insane. And again, they were probably the best team in football last year. Now, they didn't get the best run at the end of the year. They didn't play the best down the stretch, but over the course of 17 games, if you watched them, this team was the best. The Seahawks got the best of them at the end of it, but... And look, I'm not trying to take anything away from the Seahawks, but I mean, the Rams were pound for pound one or two last year in the NFL, and they've only gotten better from a year ago. And their quarterback was the MVP last year, and he's still got two insane wide receivers. And, oh, by the way, this is just how aggressive. I mean, I don't know what's in the water there in California. The Dodgers obviously have much different financial constraints they can deal with because they have no salary cap. But even the Dodgers, who make big swings for players, how about the Padres? The Padres, yeah, they haven't won anything, but they're always, AJ Preller, that GM, is always taking big swings. He's traded, just think about the players he's traded for in the last, I don't know, 5-6 years. He's traded for Juan Soto. He signed Xander Bogaerts. He's traded for Mason Miller. He signed Manny Machado. I mean, not all of these are home runs, obviously. He traded for Dylan Cease. Not all of these have worked out to a fullest extent, but you can't say that guy's not trying to bring in talent. And the Rams do the exact same thing. They do not care about their draft picks. They continue to stay as a very competitive team every single year. And they don't do it through the draft. At least not first round picks. It's insane. And so I can't believe this is not getting at least more attention. You know, Aaron Donald, in his career as a, you know, interior defensive player, you know, a defensive tackle, 1 year had 20 and a half sacks in his age 27 season. 20 and a half sacks as an interior defensive lineman. And if the fact that, you know, he hasn't played in 2 years, I get it. He's going to be 35, or he is 35 now, I forget. If he comes back and even remotely is, I don't know, half of what he used to be. And here's the thing. If you look at the body of work he put out and the shape that he kept himself in while he was playing, the shape he's kept himself in 2 years out of the game, the fact that he was driven to reach these great heights with his passion for playing and his obsession for competition, there's nothing about him that suggests, okay, he's not capable of doing this. Like, I believe he could be an impactful player who does pick his spots. But I'm just thinking at the offensive line that at some point in a game, potentially, right? This is all still up in the air. Potentially has to look down the barrel of Aaron Donald lining up in the middle. You also have Puna Ford, who's a very good player up and coming. And then Myles Garrett coming on the outside off the edge. Not to mention, again, they have several stars across their defense. Look, injuries can change anything, but this Rams team looks as good as any NFL team I think I've ever seen. They are on a mission. They got one Super Bowl a couple years ago, and they're looking for more. They act in a way that is not how the rest of the NFL acts. And you know what? They found their own avenue to success. I'm not saying it's a right way, it's a wrong way. You know, we stay here in Baltimore and are fans of a team that operates on a completely different level where it is all through the draft, all homegrown talent. And by the way, I don't know if there's a right or wrong answer. Maybe there's somewhere in between. You could certainly say the Rams have been fortunate that, you know, not having these draft picks haven't hurt them too much. They've just made the right investments and the right players that have kept them afloat. But sometimes I look at the stuff they do and I think, you know, the Ravens almost got there this year with the Max Crosby, and, you know, they backed out of the deal, which they had every right to do. And maybe that's a sign of something to come. But that no nonsense, all right, I'm out of patience with this situation, we need to make things happen, I like it sometimes. I wish my baseball team was like that. Go get a player. Draft picks, prospects, man, they're all just, they're all the thought of what could happen, not exactly what the actual player on the field right now is doing. 410-467-9225. Nick Testoni, WBAL News Radio, 1090 and FM 101.5.
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13: Starting off on the inner loop of the 695 Beltway, a nightly work zone has been reported between Liberty Road and 795, blocking a northbound left lane. Over on the outer loop of the Beltway, in that same area, you're going to find two outer loop left lanes closed between Liberty Road and Route 40, Baltimore National Pike. Over on I-95 inside the Beltway, two left lanes are closed in both directions, approaching the Fort McHenry Tunnel. Two right lanes currently getting by in each direction. This is for a nightly work zone. Northbound I-95, just past the Fort McHenry Tunnel, between Keith Avenue and O'Donnell Street, you're going to find a northbound left lane closed again for nightly construction. Southbound on I-95 between the 895 split and Route 40, another two southbound right lanes are closed for nightly construction. I'm Ryan Dye, WBAL News Radio 1090 and FM 101.5.
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1: All right, 1021 here on WBAL. 410-467-9225 is the WBAL phone line. And it is the greensolutionsremodeling.com text line. Okay, let me get to the text line first here. A couple texts. All right, here we go. Nick, did you see the McGregor fight Saturday? What a disaster. Oh, yeah. I did not watch it. I didn't need to watch it. I pretty much watched the entire fight over the course of a 50-second TikTok video where he blew his knee out throwing the first kick of the fight. So that was great. Any Ravens, Orioles, or Wizards win any awards? No. By the way, Nick, Ravens should have kept Crosby. I'd rather have him than Hendrickson. Yeah, well, obviously that did not work out. Have to see what the numbers are this year. But in the NFL, they have their top 100 players. I kind of broke this down last show, which would have been last Saturday. And maybe even last Thursday I did. And I told you the first Raven had finally appeared on here, and it was at number 71, Zay Flowers. Selected to do a second Pro Bowl in 2025-2026. 86 receptions, 1,211 receiving yards, 5 receiving touchdowns. Just 2 spots up is Lamar Jackson. Lamar Jackson was ranked the second best player in the NFL last year. This year, after a season riddled with injuries, he's ranked 69th. And now, to be fair, in the season, he had 2,549 passing yards, 21 passing touchdowns, 349 rushing yards. A lot of those were lows. He obviously played through some injuries. Here's my gripe. Guys have down seasons. I understand he was not going to be number two. I don't know how this guy could be outside of the top 25, you know, especially with how he ended the season with that Pittsburgh game. You're going to tell me right now, let me just read you some of the names that have been ranked ahead of Lamar Jackson so far. Because he's 69th, we have all the way up to number 63. Cortland Sutton of the Broncos. Jordan Brooks, a linebacker from the Dolphins. Drake London of the Atlanta Falcons, who, by the way, had less yards, less receptions, and two more touchdowns than Zay Flowers. Roquan Smith at 65. Chris Olave at 64. Kyle Hamilton at 63. Now, it's worth saying that Kyle Hamilton's entirely too low. Kyle Hamilton made a first-team All-Pro, his third Pro Bowl, had 105 tackles, one sack, seven tackles for loss, two forced fumbles, nine passes defended. He's the best safety in football, if you ask me. He plays, you know, entirely a different role, it feels like, every year or every week for the Baltimore Ravens. Kyle Hamilton's a top 20 player, but you can't tell me that Chris Olave, Roquan Smith, which is fair to say, and I think his involvement here is even more inclusive because if you're a Ravens fan, you've watched Lamar and you've watched Roquan Smith, but you can't tell me Olave, Roquan, Drake London, Jordan Brooks, and Cortland Sutton are even remotely in the same category as Lamar Jackson. Now, I know this is going to do. This is going to start an entire thing because a lot of people here don't like Lamar. It feels like you either love him and you fully support him or you're completely against him. You can't tell me he's the 69th overall player in this season. Now, I've seen a couple of things go out on why they think this potentially is the reasoning why. Apparently, they vote for this in November. Lamar Jackson last year in November was not necessarily playing for the majority of the month. In fact, now that he came back in that Miami game, which would have been, boy, now I'm, just get a couple months away from the season, you completely forget what in God's name was going on. So last year, Lamar came back in October, but wasn't playing well in November. That was it. So he missed pretty much from the end of September and pretty much all of October. That's what he missed. And in November, he had some mediocre games against the Vikings, Browns, Jets, and then the game against the Bengals on Thanksgiving that did not go great. That was a ton of turnovers, a lot of fumbles. And maybe that's the reasoning why the voting happens in November and that's what's going on. But this is it's just so stupid and dumb. And I hope this motivates him. I mean, at the bare minimum, if you are not a Lamar supporter still, you can recognize that Roquan Smith has not had the same impact he had in the first 2 years he was here in Baltimore. So how you could rank Roquan Smith over Lamar Jackson is even more blasphemous. And maybe the one that's even more insane here is that Kyle Hamilton's sitting here at 63. 63? You're telling me there's 62 players in the National Football League that are better than Kyle Hamilton? Let me put it this way. There's 62 players in the NFL better than Kyle Hamilton, and there's 68 players in the NFL better than Lamar. That doesn't even sound right in a statement alone. Now, if you want to tell me there's 64 players in the NFL better than Roquan Smith at this juncture, all right, I'm with you. But not with Lamar, not with Kyle Hamilton. It just doesn't make any sense. I hope it does motivate them. I hope they see something like this and it, you know, lights a fire. We're getting closer. July 16th, the Ravens' first day of training camp is, how many days away? July 29th, so, you know, a week puts you at 23. Yeah, it's a little over 2 weeks. Well, actually, no. Yeah, right around 2 weeks, they get going. And we'll be locked in, and man, it's going to be Ravens starting at the same time as the Orioles potentially selling or buying or whatever that disaster would be. But we will see. I don't let these things really bother me that much, but I just had to roll my eyes at the Kyle Hamilton, Lamar Jackson rankings. I mean, you're a first team. The Lamar one is insane, KOB. someone can go back and say, well, he didn't have a great season last year. But now that I'm looking at it, the Kyle Hamilton one's even more insane. He was a first-team All-Pro last year. He was a part of the first-team All-Pro. And you're 63rd with his resume? I can't wait to see who's number one. Texter says, who the hell is Jordan Brooks? Yeah, I mean, I know who he is, but to put him in the same category as someone who is higher than Lamar Jackson just is the most foolish thing. And the Drake London one above Zay is an interesting one because we've talked about what the pay scale would be, and their numbers are similar. Their games are much different. Zay's actually had better numbers. As far as just number one, Zay's been healthier than Drake London. I would also give, you know, Zay Flowers the benefit of that he's had better quarterback play than Drake London. But Drake London has been paid. Zay Flowers has not. And that's kind of the contract, that benchmark we talked about with Jamison Hensley, I think last week. That $35 million is exactly where I think we see it happening. So that could be something that comes really at the beginning of training camp earlier in the season. If we get a Zay Flowers contract extension announcement at some point, that is something that is potentially on the table. All right, coming up, we'll circle back to some baseball stuff. We have some audio from Kevin Durant, who talked about the team he played rooted for when he grew up. I think that's Tony on WBAL.
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20: This is a special report from ABC News. I'm Dave Packer. President Trump spoke to the nation in prime time this evening, announcing he was declassifying documents and posting them on the White House website for the public to read. He says they outline evidence of interference in American elections, particularly the one he lost in 2020, accusing countries like China, Venezuela, Russia, and North Korea. And the president making the case for a Save America Act, which would require voting with an ID and in person.
5: Hundreds of thousands of non-citizens and dead people are listed and active on the voter rolls, and yet we still have elections with no voter ID, no proof of citizenship, and tens of millions of ballots floating aimlessly through the mail.
20: As for the 2020 elections, the president's own intelligence officials at the time were presenting assessments to him that showed there was no widespread evidence that would have changed the outcome of the election. This is ABC News.
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13: Starting off on the inner loop of the 695 Beltway, a nightly work zone has been reported between Liberty Road and 795, blocking a northbound left lane. Over on the outer loop of the Beltway, in that same area, you're going to find two outer loop left lanes closed between Liberty Road and Route 40, Baltimore National Pike. Over on I-95 inside the Beltway, two left lanes are closed in both directions, approaching the Fort McHenry Tunnel. Two right lanes currently getting by in each direction. This is for a nightly work zone. Northbound I-95, just past the Fort McHenry Tunnel, between Keith Avenue and O'Donnell Street, you're going to find a northbound left lane closed again for nightly construction. Southbound on I-95 between the 895 split and Route 40, another two southbound right lanes are closed for nightly construction. I'm Ryan Dye, WBAL News Radio 1090 and FM 101.5.
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11: Weather. Monitoring the radar this evening in case a very isolated storm develops. Mainly, we're just seeing the haziness from the wildfire smoke, which will actually get worse into Friday. We could reach unhealthy levels in many parts of the Baltimore area. Temperatures tonight in the low 70s, reaching highs near 90 on Friday, though not as humid. A hazy, sunny day Friday. Saturday, looking for highs in the low 90s, yet it will be more humid. Watching for scattered strong thunderstorms Saturday afternoon with improvement on Sunday. I'm meteorologist Ava Marie on WBAL News Radio 1090 and FM 101.5.
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1: .10:33 here on WBAL. Thursday night sports line. There will be a Saturday sports line from 11 to 2. Right here on WBAL. The Orioles start their second half and their push for the playoffs, whatever we've run here. They're in the hunt. Yeah, okay. And they are. Crazy enough, they are. They're two games back. I stand by the fact that I'm not taking them seriously until they get to 500. They're five games under. In theory, they could be one game over if they came out and swept the Astros and Red Sox. Now, is that likely? Probably not. Probably not. I think you're going to get your, I'd say, realist version of the Orioles coming out of the break to see what happens here. Now, here they did announce the pitchers, the probable pitchers for Houston. So tomorrow night at 8:10, first start, it will be, oh boy, I just realized the game on Saturday's at 4:10, which means it's an Orioles pregame show after it. So we'll run right into that. It'll take you all the way to 3:30. All the way to 3:30. So we'll go to 11 to 2 and then 2 to 3:30. Oh, boy. Dean Kramer starts tomorrow. Trevor Rogers gets the ball on Saturday, and then it'll be Kyle Bradish. Actually, it's a fantastic, as far as pure stuff, a fantastic pitching matchup on Sunday. Kyle Bradish against Hunter Brown. Then we don't have starters announced beyond that for the Boston series, for Boston or for Baltimore. So that's up in the air. But here it is. Here's your season, to be honest with you, right now, if you're an Orioles fan. It's in Houston, in Boston, Atlanta at home, in Detroit, Philadelphia at home. If you're still breathing at that point, well, then you're in. You're in for it. And you're making the run. And the good thing is, if they can survive that and actually somehow get over 500 during that stretch, then you get the Angels, who stink. And then you have a bunch of teams that are in your... do I think this is going to happen? No. But the opportunity is actually in front of them. As I mentioned, Houston, Boston, Detroit, then a cupcake series with the Angels. Now, there's some NL matchups in there with the Braves and Phillies who are good. But those are the teams that you're chasing, and then you get a cupcake in the Angels, and then you get Texas and Minnesota on the road, also two teams ahead of you. In the next calendar month, okay, so today's July 16th. In the next calendar month, you get to play 6 series against teams that are above you in the American League standings. 6 series that equal out to 18 games. If you take care of business, you can earn the opportunity to get back into it and be taken seriously. With all that being said, because you're going to be playing direct competition, if you fail, well, then this thing is going to come back to earth, and it's going to be a quick reminder that this group has not been good enough. Because then you're looking at 4 games in Tampa, 3 games against the Yankees at home, 3 games against Tampa at home. Then you get one of the weirder West Coast trips where you go to St. Louis, Sacramento, and Colorado. Not exactly a sightseeing tour there. And then you get Boston again, Cleveland, Toronto, the Mets, which, by the way, September 14th in New York, in Queens on a Monday. Might have to try to put in a credential spot there in Queens, because that's Pete Alonso's first game back in New York, and just seeing what the state of the Mets are right now, that could be, you know, must-see TV. Then you got that great Sunday Night Baseball game on Peacock, September 20th, against the Brewers. And you have the Blue Jays and the Yankees, and the season's over. So right now, in the immediate future, it's really these next 6 games. But the schedule has played out in a way where they will be facing teams that are directly in front of them. So if they can take care of business and actually get going, because that's the other thing that's driven you crazy about this team, is that at all points of the season, anything that the GM has said to the manager, to the players, well, this isn't us. We're not playing what we're capable of playing. And you know, for
6: for as long as you've been playing not the way you're playing, it starts to become, well, maybe that's just who you are. But if you actually want to prove that you're right, if you actually want to prove that you are not the actual team that's been five games under through 97 games, well, here you go. Here's your opportunity. Go prove us wrong. The thing that sucks about it is, look, you already down some guys, right? Jordan Westberg, I hate to bring his name up because he hasn't been here all year. The bummer is one of your best players over the last 2 months is not there anymore because Blaze Alexander's on the injured list. Left hand fracture, 10-day injured list. I have no idea how long it's going to be. There's not really a timetable right now, per se. But, you know, he made his way into the lineup every single day. And now what you're going to start to see is it's going to be a lot of Kobe Mayo, Jackson Holiday every day. Look, there's one thing to be said. If you come out of this season and you're still seeing Jackson Holiday and Kobe Mayo and you still have major question marks about them, well, I don't know what to do with them anymore, because at the beginning of the year, at least for Mayo, it was going to be, well, where's the opportunity going to come? You signed Pete Alonso. You have Jordan Westberg. Kobe Mayo has been given nothing but opportunities this season, and I get it. He's played better, but his end-of-the-day statistics do not necessarily scream the top prospect you thought he was going to be. We're sitting here with Kobe Mayo, and right now on the season, he's still batting 193. He is a negative WAR player. Okay? Is he fantastic against lefties? Yes. The issue here is, for being that great against lefties, if you go to his actual splits, he is a 147 hitter against righties. I mean, his numbers take a huge tank. 147 batting average, 213 on base percentage, 233 slug, an OPS at 447. I mean, those are the type of numbers that the pits of the Jorge Mateo era went through. That is some of the worst numbers in baseball, and that's 150 at-bats against righties. Now, look, when he plays against lefties in 73 at-bats, he's an all-star caliber player. The issue is, you're not going to face a lefty every day. And more often than not, you're going to face a righty. So the opportunities are there for him. The same thing with Jackson Holiday. You know, maybe we're far enough away now with some time off with the hand injury that he can start to catch fire and turn into the player he's supposed to be. You know, again, these are all ifs. There's so many ifs when it comes to the Baltimore Orioles, and that's the issue. If Gunnar Henderson turns it on, if Kobe Mayo and Jackson Holiday take advantage, if Adley Rutschman continues to play like an all-star, if Samuel Basayo builds off that strong end of the season, if Colton Cowser hits, if the bullpen holds up, I mean, one of the biggest things here is, I talked about Blaze Alexander. I mean, you don't have you don't have Ryan Helsley for an extended period of time. So then, when you get to the depth chart of the bullpen, something that was an issue I thought coming into the season, without him, you have Andrew Kittredge closing games alongside Tyler Wells, Enrico Garcia, Albert Suarez, Anthony Nunez, Grant Wolfram. Is there really anybody? And be honest, because I know some guys have probably made you a little more happy than others. Like Albert Suarez, he pitches in really not competitive games, but he eats innings and he's done that job. Is there any one of those seven guys that when they come trotting out of the bullpen, you're not like, oh God, what's going to happen here? Maybe Rico Garcia, but it's been rough as of late. Maybe Tyler Wells, because he's found a little bit of an edge to him here lately. But certainly Kittredge, and I like Kittredge. I mean, it has not been exactly smooth sailing when he's out there. This team's going to define their season. Really, they can either salvage it or they can define what they are, which has been a disappointment in these next 15 games, and I think even more so in these next six games, you're going to find something out about him. Kramer, Rogers, Bradish, and then in theory, Boz and Brandon Young would start your first two games in Boston. The run is ahead of them. They have the opportunity. By the way, we do have do we have any potential return times here for... I guess I should have mentioned this. It was announced, by the way, that Keegan Aiken got Tommy John, so he's done for the season. Guess I should have said that earlier, but I'm sure a lot of you didn't even want to see Keegan Aiken come back. Obviously, very unfortunate for him that he's got to go through that long rehab process. Don't wish that upon anybody. But Keegan Aiken, no longer a factor for the rest of the season, so there's down a lefty. And over the All-Star break, Nick Riquet got options. So you're still rocking out there in the bullpen, for people who care about this, with one left-handed pitcher, and that's Grant Wolfram. And then when you really dive into Grant Wolfram, he's actually better against righties than lefties. Oh, man, this Orioles team. It just, you could talk yourself in circles with them about everything that potentially could, the wheels could fall off, or they could hit the ground running. You know, they did have on here, by the way, thought they had a, with the Fangraphs, some type of injury report. Here we go. 2026 injury report. Let's see if we get an estimated timeline here for any of these Orioles players. No timeline for Ryan Mountcastle. Remember, we haven't heard from him since April. No timetable for Blaze, of course. No timetable for Chris Bassitt. No offense, let's keep it that way. No timetable for Ryan Helsley. Felix Bautista, questionable for the 2026 season. All right. And then, of course, we have now Westberg, Aiken, and Zach Eflin out for the season with Tommy John. So, you know, the beat keeps coming, huh? The beat goes on and the beat goes on. 410-467-9225, Nick Testoni, WBAL News Radio 1090 and FM 101.5.
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6: All right, 10:48, final segment here of a Thursday Night Sportsline. I'll be back on Saturday, 11 to 2. And then, of course, I'll take you 2 to 3:30 for Orioles game day. And obviously, you can hear my voice. I'm pumped about that. The one thing that you don't get to see or hear here at this place is KOB, when I can make him laugh. A little bit of an update here, by the way, on some of the trades. I remember I said the Mets
1: Oh, God, I just saw something so disgusting that I'll tell you in a second. It's just the depths of X. But I mentioned earlier the Mets said pretty much everybody except for five guys, four young players slash rookies, and Juan Soto are available. John Heyman. Lindor and Bichette trades aren't thought especially likely, but they're in discussions, as is any desirable player not among the five Mets considered off limits. So there you go. Are there any guys there that I think the Orioles would be about? Not particularly. You know, Bo Bichette's an interesting one because you know what he does? He hits consistently. The issue with Bo Bichette is he's kind of a terrible fielder. But if you could get Bo Bichette and play him somewhere, oh, I don't know, second base, you would have a guy who's a bad fielder, but the guy playing second base right now for the Orioles is a bad fielder, except you would have a hitter. So, I'm not saying that they should do that, but it's the type of things I think the Orioles should consider at this point, is being real creative. The thing that I reacted to that was gross is from a video I'm seeing from an hour ago, Yahoo Sports, but it's from Fanatics Fest. Ugh. It's Tom Brady and Rob Gronkowski, and it's a dunk tank. And so Tom Brady throws a football. It hits the target, of course, and he dunks Rob Gronkowski. And in, you know, if you're imagining this in your head, I'm assuming you're thinking that Rob Gronkowski was dumped and he fell into a thing of water. That's not the case. It's a thing of cane sauce. Ugh. I mean, just miserable. Just miserable, man. Mm. Oh, by the way, I teased this earlier. Might as well play it now. Do you have the audio ready? So when Kevin Durant made his way down to the field pregame at the All-Star game, he got maybe like two people went and asked him a couple questions. And then his main guy came over and was like, no more questions for Kevin Durant. And he was there to meet Munetaka Murakami, because he's become a White Sox fan. But he was asked, which, by the way, I want to revisit the timeline here when you hear this question. We're going to hear from the audio. This is from The Score. When he was asked, you know, are you a baseball fan? Who'd you root for? Who was your team growing up? This was his answer.
0: Who was your team growing up?
2: I was the Orioles, because we didn't have a team in D.C. So I took to the Orioles, Cal Ripken, Eddie Murray.
0: You remember those days?
2: But, yeah, I followed the Orioles. And then once the Montreal team got to D.C.,
0: of course,
2: I was a Nats fan. The last few years, I haven't really watched baseball, so I'm, like, looking for a new team.
0: Who are you going to rock with?
2: I like the Sox now.
0: You're a Sox fan now. How you jumping all these teams?
2: I like the Sox. I just wore the black hat. I like the black hat. Where Comby is my guy.
0: You know him?
2: What? I've been following him since he came to the Sox.
0: Okay, fair enough.
2: I really wasn't a huge baseball fan until recently. So I'm like, all right, let me just... I just chose the Orioles and the Nats because they were close to home, but no real attachment to baseball.
1: All right. So here's the thing. It's perfectly fine, by the way. His answers I have no issues with. The one thing is Cal Ripken, he grew up an Orioles fan. There was no team in D.C. The Nationals game, he became a Nats fan. All right. Now he roots for the White Sox. He likes the black hat. Honestly, fine. Like, I think the White Sox hat is one of the top five hats in baseball. I love it. It's a classic. And he got a picture with Murakami. Now it makes sense because I watched it happen. For him to say... I was an Orioles fan. I grew up watching Ripken and Eddie Murray. I mean, he has to be saying this like his dad or somebody and his family talked about it. You know, I don't know. Maybe his mom watched. Because, you know, I'm looking at this. He was born in 1988, and Eddie Murray's final year in Baltimore was in 1988. Now, he comes back for 64 games in 96. But what? And even then, watching Ripken's last season is 2001, so he would have been 13-ish. All right, Ripken, I guess, you know, we watched him through the 90s. That one's fine. But Eddie Murray, he watched Eddie Murray when? That one was a little puzzling to me when I heard it. Because it's not like there was, you know, a YouTube to go to watch highlights. So I was like, what?
6: I gotta tell you, man, it was a wild scene, though. Wild scene. I'm starstruck for a lot of the people I'm seeing there. You know, Don Mattingly, Adam Jones, CC Sabathia. I mean, even Aaron Hicks is like a cool guy to see for me. But even in the top stars, Mike Trout, the guys who are currently in the game, but the retired guys certainly, Bud Selig, or not Bud Selig, sorry.

0: again, it was like a year ago this time, last year, that he got traded from Phoenix to Houston. And now, once again, he's in some trade rumors that would potentially maybe have fallen through at this point, but I thought Houston was going to try to shake it up. So that's just absurd how that's kind of wound up. But he's, I guess he's becoming a baseball fan again. By the way, there's a funny video that came out of Bam Adebayo and Jason Tatum talking, which I thought was really funny, because you had the Jason Tatum and potentially Jaylen Brown beef that led to the dismissal there. And then, of course, Bam Adebayo, we talked about last time, after the trade that went down to send Giannis to Miami and Tyler Hero went somewhere else, Bam Adebayo, it's pretty much been confirmed, he just went up and, you know, met Tyler Hero in Vegas and punched him right in the face. And nothing is going to happen to that. Tyler Hero said he wasn't going to press charges. The NBA said, yeah, you know, whatever. We're not conducting any investigation. We're moving on here. So those two hang out. How about that? The NBA, unbelievable. And their commissioner's coming out and saying, well, we can't finalize the schedule until LeBron picks a team. Just ridiculous, man. All right, well, we will push forward here. We'll probably try to get to some more baseball. And look, I will say, coming up is one of my favorite times of the year. I love trade deadline coverage. Do I wish my team was buying? Look, in a perfect world, the Orioles rip off what? In 15 games, they go 11-4? That would put them in a pretty good spot. They would be over 500 at that rate. And we could have some really fun conversations about who they would buy. Who they now flip the tables here, and it's all right, Taylor Ward's not going anywhere. This team needs relievers. This team potentially needs a third baseman. This team needs a center fielder. They need starting pitching. Right? There's a lot of options you can get to. But the chaos of the trade deadline will always be one of my favorite things in sports. So we will see, where's Tarek Skubal going to go? Do the Twins end up pulling the trigger on some of their guys, like a Joe Ryan, like a Byron Buxton? Or does that franchise that is constantly pinching pennies, do they move on from their guys after a year ago dumping like 11 players? It's all just a couple weeks away. And the Orioles can start it tomorrow, get off on a good note, make it, how about 5 games in a row? Did we get greedy with 4? How about 5? Nick Testoni, WBAL News Radio, 1090 and FM 101.5.
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0: All right, wrapping up a Thursday night sports line. I will be back on Saturday at 11 a.m. We'll go 11-2. We'll talk about the Orioles matchup on Friday with the Houston Astros. We'll know they've either lost a game and fallen 6 games under, or they'll make it 5 in a row. And then they'll be 4 games under, inching closer and closer, but they got to start winning series. Special thanks to the callers earlier on in the show, the texters, of course. KOB on the board. We'll see what else transpires in the sports world. Maybe we'll have a LeBron James team at some point. That's probably unlikely, though. We'll just keep waiting that one out for a while. But for now, that is a wrap. Again, I'll be back on Saturday, 11-2, and then right into an Orioles game day. Nick Testoni, WBAL News Radio 1090 and FM 101.5.
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0: Windows smashed and a missing cash register after burglary in southeast Baltimore. Reactions after this restaurant was robbed for a fourth time.
1: Tonight, I'm announcing the immediate declassification and release of critical intelligence, revealing shocking vulnerabilities in our election infrastructure.
0: President Trump in prime time making claims about election interference, and he says he has the evidence to back it up. Amy Liu with our Washington Bureau will break down what the president had to say. And dangerous smoke from Canadian and Minnesota wildfires affecting millions of Americans, including us here in Maryland. When to expect the worst of the haze and the heat.
2: WBAL TV 11 News at 11 starts right now.
0: Good evening. I'm Deborah Wiener. Thank you for joining us. For much of the week, the heat has been the story. So hot today, DPW trash and recycling stopped at 2 today. Pickup will resume tomorrow. But now the biggest threat is our air quality. This is how it looks outside right now. Since it's dark, hard to see any of the smoke from the wildfires up north, but you can see that haze. This is what we saw for much of the day here in Baltimore. The hazy skies, the poor air quality. Ava Marie standing by with more. And sounds like tomorrow will be even worse. And tonight, it's even gotten worse, Ava.
3: Yeah, so more smoke is settling back in. So even if it briefly improved during the afternoon, we're now getting to red levels across the Baltimore area. And this will keep building through the day on Friday. And when we hit red levels, that becomes unhealthy for everyone, not just those who are more sensitive to pollution. We're expecting it to be widespread red across central and eastern Maryland tomorrow. It could hit purple in parts of southern Pennsylvania and western Maryland, and that's very unhealthy pollution levels, mainly from that wildfire smoke. It's 88 degrees right now in Baltimore, so it's still a pretty warm night. The humidity has dropped with a northerly wind, but that northerly wind is what's bringing in more of the smoke. Temperatures drop into the 70s overnight. We'll be back in the 80s tomorrow morning and hit highs close to 90 in the afternoon. That's near normal for this time of year temperature-wise, and it won't be too humid. The biggest thing you'll notice is the very thick smoke that smells awful. It can make you feel symptoms from not only your respiratory, but even maybe your eyes and your nose. And then Saturday, we should see the air quality start to improve, but that's when we have a risk for stronger thunderstorms. Sunday's probably your winter when the weather's a lot quieter. I'll be highlighting this when I'm back in your 7-day forecast. Talk about how this smoke is affecting our health.
0: Ava, thank you. A southeast Baltimore business targeted by vandals before hit again. The Mexican restaurant on Eastern Avenue sits right across from Patterson Park. Baltimore police now searching for three men who were caught on camera in the act. Our Tori Yorgi is joining us live from outside the business. And Tori, this is not the first time that we've been outside this restaurant following a break-in. So here you are again.
4: Yeah, Deb, it's not. And it's unfortunate to think that they're actually getting good at replacing their front door four times now. They've had to replace this. You can see they did replace this fairly quickly. But if you look down at the bottom here, shards of glass still remain from that overnight burglary, which, by the way, was all caught on camera. A smash and grab happening here at Taqueria El Sabor del Parque.
5: I know this isn't the first time this has happened here.
6: Yeah, it's definitely concerning that it's been multiple times, but hopefully, you know, they're able to figure out who's doing it, if it's the same people.
4: Deja vu for the Eastern Avenue Mexican restaurant as their cameras captured three suspects around 3 o'clock Wednesday morning. First, they shatter the door, then run in and grab the cash register.
5: Yeah, according to the owner, it was basically a smash, grab, and run type of situation where they ran in and grabbed the cash box and then ran out.
4: Arch McCown, who is on the Baltimore Police Southeastern District Community Relations Council, expressing frustration Thursday, knowing this isn't the first time the business has been hit. This video from May 2025 showing suspects breaking in, then running out. Arch says the alarm went off during the most recent break-in, but police say the suspects got away. Many customers telling WBAL TV 11 News they wanted to come out and show support.
5: Yeah, in this particular case, I'm like, they could, yeah, they could probably use some extra business in these 48 hours here.
4: All while the local business works to recover from a situation they're all too familiar with.
5: And so I think that as frustrating as these events are, you know, it's great when you see the neighborhood step up and say, you know, we're not going to stand for this.
4: We have you back here live just looking at those pieces of glass from the old door, which I did speak to the owners off camera. Tell me, it costs about $500, more than that, I should say, to replace these doors each time. We know from Baltimore police that no arrests have been made. I did ask for suspect descriptions, but they only tell me three males, no age range or anything like that. And just to note, there was no cash in the register that they stole. Live in Southeast Baltimore tonight, I'm Tori Yorgi, WBAL-TV 11 News.
0: Tori, thank you. Tonight, we have new reaction to a very disturbing video of a violent attempted robbery in North Baltimore. A man fighting back against attackers armed with a semi-automatic rifle and a sword. Police say the 74-year-old man was attacked at a 7-Eleven. This is on Liberty Heights Avenue. It was back on July 7th. In the video, you can see someone running up to the man, pointing a gun at him. The victim stands his ground, but then, as you see, five more people show up and attack him.
7: You get what I'm saying, bro? It's 4 o'clock in the morning. Y'all should be in the house getting ready to wake up for the next day. But instead, y'all here terrorizing the old people.
8: It's a tragedy that we don't have something stable to for how it used to go.
9: I mean, to me, they some cowards, to be honest with you.
10: I see a lot of kids in that video. Senseless, very senseless.
0: Police are asking anyone with information to give them a call or contact Metro Crime Stoppers. That number, 1-866-7-LOCKUP. The Justice Department is suing Maryland for the second time in as many weeks over allegations that the state university system is providing in-state tuition and financial assistance to undocumented students. The Trump administration argues that Maryland's policies violate federal statutes by giving benefits to people living in the country illegally who aren't available to all U.S. citizens. The Justice Department is asking a federal court to block the state from enforcing the policy. Attorney General Anthony Brown responding to the suit saying, "We are reviewing the complaint closely. We will respond through the courts as we do whenever Maryland laws are challenged, and we will keep fighting for the young people in our state and their futures." Taking a live look at the White House, where about an hour ago, President Trump wrapped up his primetime address centered on election security. The president ordered the release of dozens of declassified documents, claiming them as proof of foreign interference in the 2020 election. We've been looking into some of those documents and have a live fact check from our partners at PolitiFact on the president's speech, and that's on our website. Just scan the QR code at the bottom of your screen. Amy Liu is in our Washington Bureau tonight, and she has more on what these documents show.
11: President Trump used his address to point out what he says are flaws in the U.S. voting system and also proof that foreign countries tried to impact the 2020 election. But it's important to note that none of the documents released by the White House tonight show any direct proof of votes or results from the 2020 election that were impacted.
1: Tonight, I'm announcing the immediate declassification and release of critical intelligence.
11: For the first time, President Trump directed federal agencies to release declassified documents that he says prove the 2020 election was stolen from him. Claims he has made for 6 years, theories have been repeatedly rejected by federal reports, lawsuit losses in court, election officials, and members of his first administration. In one set of released documents, President Trump claimed that voting machines and other infrastructure in the U.S. could be exposed to attacks.
1: We assess that centralized election-related data repositories, such as voter registration databases, poll books, and other official election websites, are most vulnerable to exploitation and adversaries.
11: But our partners at PolitiFact say previous government reports looked into claims that machines were hacked. Experts saying there were no known instances of successful foreign interference targeting election infrastructure in an attempt to change an election's outcome. In other documents, President Trump zeroed in on China, alleging the country had accessed millions of U.S. voter data, including phone numbers and political party preferences.
1: The People's Republic of China carried out what is believed to be the largest compromise of election data in history.
11: But PolitiFact says that claim conflicts an announcement made by intelligence agencies during his first term as president. At that time, officials announced that malicious actors could spread disinformation that U.S. voter registration data had been hacked or leaked, adding, quote, "In reality, much U.S. voter information can be purchased or acquired through publicly available sources." President Trump said that critical information was withheld from him during briefings. He's now directing the FBI and other intelligence agencies to investigate and file criminal charges if necessary. Reporting in Washington, I'm Amy Liu, WBAL TV 11 News.
0: Amy, thank you. Locally, a noticeable shift from a once vocal skeptic of the 2020 election. Dan Cox, who's now running for governor, is approaching the race 6 years ago with more caution. Jason Newton joins us from the live desk with more on this switch. And Jason, protests from Dan Cox years ago went beyond skepticism.
12: Right. At the time, he called for forensic audits of election results. In 2021, he said Mr. Trump was, quote, "the only president that I recognize right now, and Mr. Biden was installed." Well, this morning on WBAL News Radio, C4 and Brian Niemann show, his stance was a little more mild.
13: I've gotten pegged with saying I'm a denier. I'm actually a supporter of the data. And you'll notice that I conceded, that I, you know, in my race, I conceded. And you'll notice that in the 2020 election, even though I got attacked because I questioned, like, Georgia, but at the end of the day, you know, I called the president. You can see, look this up in the press. I called the president, President Biden.
14: Do you think Joe Biden won the election?
13: I think he probably did.
14: Probably.
13: Well, he did certified, yes. I'm going to say that. Absolutely. He was certified to be the winner.
12: Cox also addressed what he called an electricity crisis, specifically pointing to data centers, questioning whether their economic benefits outweigh their environmental and infrastructure costs.
13: I would like to ban them. Immediate powers of the governor would be able to issue a moratorium. And I would like to do that because we must do it. Am I pro technology? Absolutely. Am I pro business? That's who I am. I'm a huge business supporter. We're losing businesses left and right. But the answer to our concerns there is not to allow the takeover of our farms and our rural communities. We can do better.
12: The former Maryland delegate secured 45% of the primary vote to beat Ed Hale in the Republican primary. Deb.
0: Jason, thank you. A first-of-its-kind technology coming to Maryland. Ahead tonight, 11, how new AI body cameras are helping one local sheriff's department in situations where language is a barrier. And new tonight, we're getting some idea of when the Empire Towers could open back up, the loose timeline county officials have, and the work that will be done over the next few weeks.
3: The air quality getting noticeably worse. We'll talk about how long the smoke will stick around and when we could see storms this weekend in your forecast.
2: 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On the road.
15: There is some overnight road work scheduled across the Bay Bridge. The eastbound span is scheduled to close at 11 p.m. this evening due to bridge maintenance work, so you will see two-way traffic operations in the westbound span to help alleviate any traffic delays until 5 a.m. I'm Tony Thornton, WBAL News Radio 1090 and FM 101.5.
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0: A unique technology for body-worn cameras is coming to Howard County. The sheriff's office is rolling out cameras that use AI to provide language translation. The goal is to help break down language barriers. As Kai Reed explains, some nearby departments are using the technology as well.
18: Deb, according to the Howard County Sheriff's Office, this is about helping deputies communicate more effectively with community members who speak limited or no English. The Fairfax County Police Department in Virginia is using a similar technology.
19: You speak Italian?
20: Yeah.
19: So I'm pulling you over right now because you were wearing headphones while driving.
21: Quindi la sto fermando adesso perché stava indossando le cuffie mentre guidava.
18: Oh, that video there from a traffic stop in Virginia gives an idea of how long the technology works, or how, rather, the technology works. It provides real-time translation to more than 50 languages and automatically detects the language being spoken. That means deputies are able to communicate when there is a language barrier during traffic stops and warrant service and many other interactions. Fairfax and Howard counties will use a technology from the same company. Today, Howard County Sheriff Marcus Harris talked about how he thinks it'll enhance communication, build trust, and maintain transparency and accountability, adding that clear communication is essential to effective law enforcement and building trust within our community. This technology helps our deputies better serve Howard County's diverse population by breaking down language barriers and ensuring everyone can understand important information during interactions with our office. Fairfax County police leaders say their AI translation rollout has had positive outcomes, but there have been some criticisms regarding privacy and accuracy. We reached out to CASA and the ACLU to get opinions about the technology and its use in Howard County, but we have not heard back yet. In the studio tonight, Kai Reed, WBAL TV 11 News.
0: Kai, thank you. A Bel Air neighborhood is still recovering nearly 2 years after a deadly house explosion. The blast on August 11, 2024, killed two people, injured three others, and destroyed one home, damaged many nearby homes. Most residents have returned after lengthy repairs. A new NTSB report says the explosion was caused by multiple communication failures at BGE, including repeated reports of a gas leak that were not fully investigated. The report also says one call center agent fell asleep at his desk. Some neighbors have now hired lawyers.
22: I think that there's a whole lot that BGE should be responsible for, as well as for not just for the reparations, the repairing of our houses, but also for a lot of the pain and suffering that we went through.
0: In response to the NTSB report, BGE acknowledged a breakdown in communication and sent us a statement that reads in part, the NTSB offered no recommendations for improvements to BGE's policies and procedures and instead cited the actions BGE has proactively taken to enhance operations across its gas, electric, and customer operations divisions. New tonight, Anne Arundel County says that work at Empire Towers should begin soon. Phase one is expected to take 10 to 14 days, while phase two's timeline still unknown until more of the building can be assessed. The building must be complete, both phases, and be certified as stable before the safety zone can be removed. Officials say they'll keep providing updates and are urging people to stay outside the perimeter and check the county website for the latest information. If your commute takes you through the intersection of Ritchie Highway and Ordnance Road, there are new red light cameras that were activated today. Since the cameras are new, Anne Arundel County Police will not be issuing citations until a warning period ends. That's in 30 days. After that, drivers who speed face a $75 fine. In today's Consumer Alert, shoppers slowed their spending in June compared to May. Retail sales rose just 0.2% in June, according to the Commerce Department. Business at clothing stores dropped 0.3%, while online sales rose nearly 2%. This was in large part due to Amazon's Prime Day event. Sporting goods stores also saw a boost driven by the excitement surrounding the World Cup. Mortgage rates hit their highest level in nearly a year, and this week the average rate on a 30-year fixed mortgage climbed to 6.5%. This comes as renewed strikes in Iran rattled financial markets. According to a report from the National Association of Realtors released today, pending home sales in June fell by 5.4% over a month. Well, we've been telling you that wildfires up north in Canada and Minnesota are filling the sky with smoke and haze. The images are almost hard to believe that this is not a filter at all. This video shows what people up in Toronto have been dealing with all week. For days now, the impact has been creeping up further and further south, and smoke from the wildfires has moved into major cities. We've been telling you this, Chicago, Detroit, New York, and Boston. These images are insane. It almost looks cinematic. Smoke contains these fine particulates that can be irritating for people with breathing problems. Even people in Maryland have to be aware of the impacts. And that brings us to Ava Marie. And you were saying tonight, I mean, we've been saying, I said to you, can I smell it even in here?
18: Yeah.
0: You have to wonder. But things got worse tonight because we moved to that code red phase, correct?
18: Yes, we're getting into red. We'll be there through the day tomorrow. And, you know, you can feel it now, but this does have long-term health implications.
0: Sure.
18: Research by UC Berkeley suggests that if you're out in a 24-hour period with this kind of smoke, it can be like smoking several cigarettes.
0: Really?
18: And so every time we're exposed to something like this, you think about the long-term damage it causes as well. So we can all do what we can to try to limit our exposure, spending more time indoors. Filters can help. There's different levels of filters like that you can put on your HVAC system that can filter out smoke particles. So doing what we can, especially if you're more immune compromised.
0: Yeah, but you were saying at this point, really, this is unhealthy for all people.
18: Yes, unhealthy. Yeah. That's what we're reaching. And yeah, it looks so eerie out. And you mentioned the word filter. That's exactly what the smoke looks like in the sky. Basically, the particles of smoke filter out the blue and green, and what's left is that red shading from the sunlight. And that's why the sunsets have looked so vibrant and red, and it's why even the sky can have a really eerie Mars-like look to it when we get into this really thick smoke. This photo sent in from Pasadena by Ray. And so we're going to reach the red levels by Friday. We're already hitting it in parts of the Baltimore area overnight, and this becomes unhealthy for anyone to be out breathing. Look how much worse it could be in parts of Western Maryland and southern Pennsylvania. They could be reaching very unhealthy levels. In fact, there could be pockets around the Baltimore area because this wildfire smoke is added on top of the regular pollution we tend to get this time of year. So everyone could start to feel symptoms when we're hitting these unhealthy levels. Sensitive groups are at greater risk. So those with a heart or lung condition might feel their symptoms even worse. But even younger children and older adults can feel more symptoms at these levels. Reduce your outdoor activities if possible. And when you're outside, you can try to use a mask. It has to be really well fitted, and it's not going to filter out everything, but it might at least help a little bit to wear an N95 outside to help filter out that smoke. So surface smoke getting worse across the area through Friday into Friday afternoon and evening here across the Baltimore area. But we are seeing improvement from Saturday morning into Saturday afternoon, especially as storms move into the area. That's going to freshen up the air. The problem is you have to deal with that on your Saturday. By the afternoon, towards 2, 3, and 4 o'clock, scattered storms moving through, and as these push by, they could have damaging wind gusts or heavy downpours. So you want to have a safety plan to get inside when the storms are arriving later Saturday, but they will freshen up the air. It's really warm out right now. We're in the upper 80s around Baltimore, 70s out towards Carroll County. Not as humid. Drier air has been working in, but unfortunately it's that northwesterly dry air that's been pushing in the pollution and the smoke. Temperatures will drop through the 70s overnight and then into the 80s.
3: 80s tomorrow morning, ending up close to 90 by the afternoon. 68 in Gaithersburg tonight and 76 for Annapolis. Near 90 degrees. That's actually close to normal for this time of year. And it won't be nearly as humid on Friday, but not very enjoyable to be outside just given that thick smoke. Our 7-day forecast, we should see the air quality improve throughout the day Saturday, especially once we get the thunderstorms in the afternoon. Those storms have the potential of being intense or severe with damaging wind gusts as they pass by later Saturday afternoon. Sunday is probably the best day to be out this weekend because the air quality will be better. We'll be in the 80s with dry weather. Next week, just kind of typical heat and humidity, but there may be a few more storms that develop by Tuesday. We'll be back with sports after the break.
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26: Again, I think that's like at some point that'll clear itself up. Again, we feel good about where it's at, and so I would just leave it at that right now.
12: I know you're really confused. I'm not Pete Gilbert. That is, though, Ravens head coach Jesse Minter during mandatory minicamp last month discussing the potential return of Nnamdi Matabike. The Ravens have been careful with how much they say about Matabike's injury, but today we got a little more clarity on his status for training camp. Ravens GM Eric DaCosta shed some light on the situation today during an interview on 105.7 The Fan. Now, DaCosta said everything looks to be pointed in the right direction and then followed up by saying the team will have a lot more to share in the next 2 weeks. Matabike has been sidelined since last September with a neck injury. He reportedly had surgery, and now it sounds like he will be ready for training camp. His return will be a huge uplift for the defense. Without him, only two teams had fewer sacks than the Ravens in 2025. The first day of training camp set for July 29th. Baseball now. Orioles have a chance to wipe the struggles from the first half of the season clean and then make a run for a wild card spot, maybe. But to do that, they need to keep doing the things that helped them finish the first half of the season on a four-game win streak. The Orioles outscored their opponents 22-8 in the final four games before the All-Star break. Scoring runs is one element, but preventing the other team from scoring runs is just as important. The Birds have played better defense as of late, and the pitching staff has been the best position group over the past month, pitching to a 3.90 ERA in their past 30 games.
27: Personally, I think it starts with the pitching. You know, I think we've done a really good job of just
1: giving ourselves a chance every day, and you know, coming out swinging, not being passive, first few innings, not letting us fall behind as a team, stuff like that. So you know, I think it's a great sign, and you know, I think that's some of the best baseball we've played this year, just the last four games.
12: Those open second half of the season in Houston for a three-game series with the Astros. The O's are two games out of that wild card spot. The Astros right in front of them, a game and a half out. First pitch tomorrow in the season opener, series opener set for 8:10. For you early planners, the Orioles revealed their 2027 season schedule today. Those will start the year on the road in Tampa Bay starting on March 25th. Home opener will be Monday, March 29th against the Blue Jays. Game times will be revealed later. Again, I'm not Pete. Ava's not Tom, but she'll be back with a final look at the forecast when we come back.

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7: Now what do we do? 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
7: Hard to say.
8: Always
9: just
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9: Me.
8: Oh,
9: 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Hashtag always Deb.
10: It smells awful out.
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8: No, I thought we were friends.
10: The smoke.
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10: 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If you can reduce time outdoors, you might feel better. The weekend it should improve, but then we come with storms.
9: Wow.
10: Ava.
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15: There's construction activity scheduled on 95 up in Harford County during the midday tomorrow, beginning at 9 a.m. between Route 543 and Route 24, expecting single and possible even double lane closures. 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
16: The people who are victims are going to have to work a little bit harder. 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
18: Weather.
17: Slight chance for a thunderstorm this evening. Mainly, we're seeing the haziness from the wildfire smoke, which will actually get worse into Friday. We could reach unhealthy levels widespread in Maryland. It might be even worse in the mountains. It's not quite as humid Friday. Still a hot day with highs near 90 degrees and hazy sunshine. Air quality should improve over the weekend, although we're looking for strong thunderstorms by Saturday afternoon. Sunday looks like the better day to be out with sunshine and highs near 90. I'm meteorologist Ava Marie on WBAL News Radio 1090 and FM 101.5.
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18: Furious. That is the way that President Donald Trump, 530 Club of Brian Neiman, has described yesterday. As he was watching TV, apparently, Brian, and heard of the news yesterday morning that the Department of Homeland Security Secretary Mark Wayne Mullen and the border czar, Tom Homan, basically was saying, you know, in the wake of two shooting deaths as it relates to traffic stops by Immigration Customs Enforcement, ICE, that we're going to, you know, pause on certain, not all stops, but certain stops and kind of, you know, take a little pause for a minute here. Well, apparently he got very upset. And he went on social media, Truth Social, Brian, and basically posted this. The radical left Democrats would like to see this done, but it won't happen on my watch. And by that, he meant that, according to most reports, he has reversed the policy of the traffic stop problems that we have seen.
19: Okay. My question was basically, when did he have this gut reaction to it? Was it when he actually saw the reports, or was it when he heard the criticism of it by his
18: MAGA
19: far
18: base.
19: Right, by the MAGA base? Well, really not even the MAGA base, the influencers.
18: Okay.
19: Steve O'Bannon and company, mm-hmm. or Steve Bannon and company, who mocked him.
18: Mocked him.
19: Said it was terrible, and that Susan Collins isn't running the Republican Party, isn't running this administration. Mm. Donald Trump should be. And that he was weak for allowing this to happen. I don't know what happened first. Maybe Trump was upset about it from the get-go.
18: He watches TV. He watches Fox every day in the morning.
19: But he's also on social media on a regular basis as well. Now, it has also been reported that Homan and Mark Wayne Mullen didn't inform him of this move.
18: That's correct. That's what's been reported.
19: That does seem to be a little strange.
18: It does.
19: That they wouldn't talk about.
18: But they weren't pausing.
19: The president.
18: If I'm in Tom Homan and Mark Wayne Mullen's, but we've had two shooting deaths in a week, and they didn't pause all traffic stops. They just paused the ones that they said were non. I'm trying to think of the term they use, but that weren't the most pursued. They weren't pursuing individuals the most dangerous. And maybe they thought that, hey, I'm the secretary, and you know,
19: it's possible.
18: I'm the border czar, and, right. You know. We're making a decision, a tactical decision.
19: Yeah, it's very possible.
18: What a bad decision, by the way.
19: And by the way, these two guys, Mark Wayne Mullen and Tom Homan, has been using the last 24 hours. No need to check their testosterone levels. Pretty tough guys.
18: They've got big grapefruits.
19: Yeah. so, you know, this is the decision that they thought was for a pause, and Trump reacted to it. Look, I think it's dumb. I think it was the right decision to pause it and just take a deep breath.
18: Exactly.
19: It's not a winning move for the administration. I mean, every poll indicates this.
18: Every time that an individual is in one of these traffic stops and it's questionable, I'm not talking about the ones that aren't questionable. Every time it's questionable, it ends up sinking public support for these type of interactions. I've been saying before, Brian, when it comes to the violent felon part of this and you know, the actions when President Trump first came in with Kristi Noem and Homan and everybody, it was popular. People mm-hmm. liked getting TDA, a Trendwalker gang, and you know, all the other gangs off the street. But MS-13. But these cases, the one in Houston and the one in Maine, the more you learn about them, these individuals are not that type of felon they're looking for. And can't you take them into custody without them dying? They play a role too. Look, they should stop. They should give up, you know, but the type of traffic interaction that they have, I'm just telling you, Brian, most people think it's not necessary.
19: Well, yeah. And, I think the American people are pretty clear on this. This is not hard to figure out. They want violent criminals and they want people who have committed crimes who are illegal in the country deported. I don't think they're, clamoring for every person to be deported, although I think it wouldn't bother them as long as it was done the right
18: exactly.
19: way.
18: Exactly.
19: What they don't like is for Americans or even those who are here illegally to be killed on the streets by ICE agents. Now, not all of that is just for the hands of ICE.
18: No, it isn't.
19: But ICE has done some poor things, made bad judgments.
18: Without body cameras.
19: And we've had ICE agents who have clearly lied about what has happened. And that's a big problem. And the polls clearly indicate that. And you have one of these incidents that has taken place, that took place in Maine. Mm-hmm. That is a big deal because there's also a Senate race that is
18: political.
19: Going on
18: that's
19: there.
18: Correct. That's correct.
19: And, you know, you need to hold on to that Senate for various reasons. And so for him just to double down and say this thing just adds fuel to the fire of how Democrats are going to use that to their advantage on it. But it's a smart policy just to say we're going to chill out
18: That's
19: on
18: all.
19: This for now. It doesn't mean we're going to stop deportations.
18: That's correct.
19: But we're just going to slow our roll on this because we've had two incidents in 48 hours where people have wound up dead.
18: Now, President Trump's reversal on this has highlighted something I'll bet you most Americans were totally unaware of. Because I remember, Brian, we were talking about Stephen Miller, apparently a deputy chief of staff to the president, had issued, I think by the end of last year, like maybe October, November, a 3,000 arrest a week type of quota system where they were attempting to get numbers. Because President Trump didn't like the fact that after the first wave of mass deportations, Brian, the numbers were going down, right? Mm-hmm. So he wanted the numbers to go up. So apparently Stephen Miller put this kind of quota. So that kind of went away. According to what's being reported, the president himself has a self-imposed goal on Tom Homan and on Mark Wayne Mullen of 2,000 arrests a day. Now, the reason I think that's important, Brian, because, again, I wasn't even talking about this until the president reversed this. Maybe these officers feel a type of pressure that is unnecessary, causing them to be more aggressive and do these things. If you're telling me I got to have 2,000 arrests a day, I'm going to get creative.
19: Yeah.
18: I'm going to get real creative.
19: Yeah. No, I mean, I think that's fair to ask of whether or not that has played a role in all this. And again, who's clamoring for 2,000 people to be arrested a day? I mean, it's
18: Stephen Miller and Trump. It's the two of them.
19: For what reason?
18: That's a great question.
19: Where is it politically advantageous for them to have 2,000 people
18: arrested
19: every single
18: day? They've been winning on this issue.
19: Day.
18: They have been winning the American people on the issue of the fact that we have a negative. I mean, think about this. After the millions of people crossing the border under the 4 years of Joe Biden, Brian, we have a negative number each month when it comes to people crossing the border and self-deporting and all that.
19: It's just
18: a negative number.
19: Stupid, unforced errors, and they deserve to lose. They deserve to lose by the way they handle these things. And, you know, we don't know what he's going to talk about tonight in this state
18: of the nation. I was
19: going
18: to tie this in
19: speech.
18: Now. He might even bring this up.
19: He might.
18: He might bring this up.
19: I don't know. Nobody.
18: I didn't tell him to stop the traffic stops. I can see him now.
19: No, nobody knows. You know, there's reporting that he's going to talk about the SAVE Act or he's going to talk about the 2020
18: and
19: election.
18: And China's involved. We'll talk about that coming up.
19: I mean, it's just dumb. It's just dumb. Why do you pick at scabs? You do things that make those who got you elected say, yeah, bad decision. I'm going to go back to the other way around. And you know what? Well, let's let the Democrats.
18: Well, more importantly, here's the problem come November. If many Republicans simply stay home, that's the problem that a lot of these congressional seats are facing. We're talking about the other day, you know, Cook Political Report 538, talking about the fact that maybe as many 25 seats in play for Democrats in the House. And, you know, who knows what's going to happen in the Senate in some of these races like Ohio and Michigan and some of these other places. But if Republicans simply aren't excited about voting, Brian, if they just say, you know what, I'm throwing my hands up, that's a vote for Democrats. That becomes a vote for them.
19: Right. And then the other part about it is you wonder, like, the impact of Iran and how that's kind of deteriorated and how those, you know, to his right or to his populist right don't like what's happening mm-hmm. with Iran if he feels like he has to appease them.
18: A makeup.
19: Because of where that is going and it looks like it's going to last longer than he wanted it to. If that's part of the calculus here to say, no, we're going to continue with this. We're going to do the immigration front just to give the red meat to certain people on the influence sphere.
18: Now, Mark Wayne Mullen apparently kind of got the memo as relates to the president's displeasure with this, according to CNN. He went on X, the secretary of Homeland Security, and said our number one goal is to keep our officers safe and get criminals off. He capitalized off our streets. Illegal aliens will be arrested and deported wherever you are. If you are here illegally, and all caps, leave now.
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25: Hey, did you guys know that kids who play sports earn more money when they grow up?
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27: Hey, did you guys know that kids who read books have a bigger vocabulary?
26: Oh, yeah, absolutely.
25: Absolutely. 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
27: Yeah.
26: That's true. 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
29: Okay, gang. So, chances are there'll never be an emergency ever, ever again.
30: Mm-hmm.
29: But just in case, let's talk about a plan.
30: Okay.
29: So, who's going to do what? Anyone? 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We'll figure it out as we go. 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
30: What's a go bag?
31: It is a bag we do not have that is filled with things we really, really need in an emergency.
30: Guess we won't have to worry about it then.
29: Ah, good point. 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
31: And Julie will be on the phone with Jill, Devin, Melissa, Karen, and Bruce.
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19: Couple big nomination hearings in Washington, D.C. yesterday for President Trump. His pick to be the next Attorney General, Todd Blanche, faced some questions from the Judiciary Committee, where he said that there were some problems. problems in the way that they handled the Epstein files when they were released to the public, but said for the most part they fixed those problems and they've handled the case very well. He did call the pardons of those who stormed the U.S. Capitol very generous.
0: Generous.
19: He said about the anti-weaponization fund, the 1776 1.176 fund, $1 billion worth of money that was going to go to people who were wronged by the government. That there was an outcry from most people in the country, left and on the right, on that. That is dead, and that it is not moving forward. He also said that the president cannot serve for a third term. So Todd Blanche, it appears he's going to get through, though. You know, with Lindsey Graham's death, there is, you know, some questions about it. He did slip up a couple of times saying that he is the president's lawyer. Then he mentioned that he was the president's lawyer. So that was there on Todd Blanche. Before we get into this, I did have to talk about the other one here, C4, and that is Jay Clayton, who was the president's pick to lead the national intelligence. And he was being questioned by the Senate Select Committee on Intelligence. He is the former SEC chair and the current U.S. attorney for the Southern District of New York.
0: Mm-hmm.
19: Now, he is said to be, by most people on the right, as a brilliant man.
0: Well, they'll call him a superlative prosecutor. Yeah, He's a really good prosecutor.
19: And a good person, really qualified, could probably do this job very well.
0: Well, he had a lot of Homeland Security cases in New York, in the Southern District.
19: Right. And just overall, a good person to have on your side. Problem is, he was asked a very simple question
0: by a couple of different senators,
19: by Senator John Ossoff, among others, about whether or not President Trump won the 2020 election. And here's a little snippet of how it went.
1: Who won the 2020 election?
2: I'm not going to do this with you.
1: This is a job interview. We've established that you have an obligation to be honest and forthright with the committee. Yes, you do have an obligation to be honest and forthright with the committee.
2: Yes.
1: Who won the 2020 election?
2: Like I said, I'm not going to get into that with you.
1: But you do have an obligation to be honest and forthright with the committee.
2: Is anything that I just said not honest or forthright?
1: Yes, you're not being honest or forthright. Who won the 2020 election? I think I've answered the question.
2: We can keep doing this.
1: Well, we're going to keep doing it because you're not being honest and forthright.
2: I'm not going to engage in the theater.
0: So this is the problem. We saw it with the nominations last year when President Trump first came into office, when the Democratic strategy, Brian, from senators, was to try to get, you know, that them on that question. They did the same thing, you know, obfuscated and basically said it's over. President Biden was sworn in. Well, did he? Well, I said, I'm not engaging. So you've got this problem with one person in the audience listening, the president of the United States, and he doesn't want to hear that he lost. He don't want to hear it.
19: What's Trump going to do? Is he going to pull him?
0: He'll say,
19: Joe Biden won.
0: Pull his best James Cagney. You dirty rat. He'll go after him.
19: I'm afraid.
0: What other explanation could there be, Brian? They're afraid of his wrath.
19: No, it's pretty clear. Yeah. And that's concerning. I mean, that you can't say. And again, all I hear about is how smart this guy is and how worthy he is of this position and that he's a good person to have.
0: Clayton?
19: He's a lifelong public, you know, official who has done good work in his time in office. And yet this is what most Americans are going to hear. This guy who won't answer a simple question is, did he win it?
0: Right.
19: Did he win it? Mm-hmm. And it's not good enough.
0: And if
19: that's what it's going to be, where you have to say these things in order to wind up
0: pleasing one an audience,
19: then say no. Right. Say no that you don't want the job. Then say I'll just stay here where I am, Mr. President.
0: Their whole lives in order to elevate like this. They've their whole professional lives they've done. That's why so many people stayed on in the first administration of President Trump, like a Mattis and others who didn't necessarily agree with President Trump philosophically because they worked their whole lives
19: again,
0: to get in this position.
19: They deserve to lose. They deserve to lose if this is the way they're going to handle it. All they do is fumble the football. It's not a very difficult thing to do.
0: No, it isn't.
19: It's just do the basics. You know, the meat and potatoes, the
0: tackling,
19: the blocking.
0: Stop playing small ball.
19: Stop overthinking things. Yeah. You know, Jay Clayton is qualified to do this position. Mm-hmm. You just say, Joe Biden won the election.
0: That's it.
19: And you move on. But we can't do that.
0: No.
19: We can't do that. It's mind-blowing to me. I don't get it. They're stuck on stupid.
0: I do get it.
19: And they're going to lose because of things like this.
0: Well, going back to the other person that was Todd Blanche, the acting attorney general that was sitting there answering questions. Because of the passing of Senator Lindsey Graham

0: on Republican.
1: Right. Be careful what you wish for.
0: That's all I'm saying. Yeah, see, the fact that the president has decided to go after and primary folks like a John Cornyn, and Tom Tillis isn't running again, but he's chosen to beat him up. You got to count votes. Like when you do this, do you want to win when it comes to your issues and your nominees and things?
1: Now, on the flip side of that is, if it's not Todd Blanche, who's it going to be? I mean, Todd Blanche has done a pretty decent job as the acting director.
0: But they think he's a tool, too.
1: Right.
0: He's a tool.
1: I get it. But if it's not him, who's the next person going to be?
0: I don't think they're
1: going to be a bigger tool than Todd Blanche. And by the way, most people believe that Todd Blanche had been running that department when Pam Bondi was
0: You're right. You're right.
1: And cleaned up the mess that Pam Bondi left around. So maybe the best thing for you to do is just say yes and let Blanche sit there as the Attorney General.
0: But people have seen Todd Blanche, whether it is the situation with Ghislaine Maxwell or whatever, you know, become less than an attorney general or less than a number two in the attorney general's office and act like the personal lawyer for the president. And look, that's in essence what attorney general is, but you can't look like. You have to at least feign some type of distance.
1: Yeah.
0: You can't make it look like this.
1: I thought Blanche was fine yesterday. The Clayton thing was the one that really just blew me away.
0: I didn't think Blanche was fine.
1: He was so disappointing, right. Clayton, in that answer and then the back and forth. I've answered the question. You haven't answered the question.
0: No, you haven't.
1: I mean, it's really not a difficult question. And then I think what some of the senators should have just asked him, well, do you think Ronald Reagan won in 84?
0: Right. Did he
1: do you
0: win?
1: Think George W. Bush won 2000?
0: Right.
1: You know,
0: right.
1: That was
0: right.
1: a pretty contested election.
0: Much more than
1: who won that
0: the other
1: one?
0: Ones. Right.
1: You know, Mr. Clayton, who won that one? But, you know, can't
0: He's
1: answer it because
0: for
1: of the
0: an audience of one. And that's the problem with all of this, Brian, is that President Donald Trump does not want anybody singing that's not in the choir. You
1: okay.
0: can't.
1: But here's my thing for Clayton and for all these guys like this. Jay Clayton he's got an incredible resume.
0: Mm-hmm.
1: He'll get a job in the private sector if he wants. If he says no, what's the president going to do? Is he really going to pull him? And if he pulls him, so what? You move on with your life and you go on and you work in the private sector.
0: Has created this aura around him that is reinforced, Brian, by all the people around him that you don't cross him as similarly you don't cross Don Corleone.
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9: From ABC News. I'm Dave Packer. President Trump, in a primetime speech Thursday, announced his administration is releasing previously classified documents he claims show the vulnerability of U.S. election security and infrastructure.

0: structure, including overseas meddling.
1: Hundreds of millions of U.S. voter files are in the hands of foreign governments. Our machines and ballot counting systems are exposed to hacking and manipulation and corruption.
0: Trump calling for investigations at multiple federal agencies, but as ABC legal analyst Dan Abrams points out, the departments that would investigate these attacks on democracy were just reduced by the Trump administration.
2: You've got Tulsi Gabbard making the announcement that they were scaling back the Foreign Malign Influence Center. The FBI shuttered a task force dedicated to investigating foreign deception operations. They shed staff at the U.S. Cybersecurity and Infrastructure Security Agency, which deals with foreign disinformation. I mean, these are the agencies that would help root this out.
0: An attorney representing the family of Johann Sebastian Guerrero, who was shot and killed by ICE agents in Biddeford, Maine, Monday, said he was in the U.S. legally. Family attorney Benjamin Gideon.
3: I want to be clear about something. Johann Sebastian, before he was shot to death, had been accused of committing no crime.
0: The governor says floods in Texas have left at least two people dead. Folks in the Hill Country are on high alert as the Guadalupe River swells. Kerrville, Texas Chief of Police Jarrell Haley.
4: Both the city of Kerrville and Kerr County have declared a disaster for our area. We've requested state and federal assistance to help mitigate the damage and aid us in our response.
0: Hundreds of wildfires burning in Canada and the Northwest, sending smoke blowing east, along with air quality alerts all throughout the East Coast. 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
0: Thousands of people are converging on Yosemite National Park, creating some crowd chaos this summer.
7: Hikers squeezing past each other down a steep and packed cliffside at the popular Mist Trail, carefully navigating narrow staircases while lines inch past each other in both directions.
8: Like an amusement park, there's just people everywhere.
7: Hiker Mobeen Zarikari.
9: I did witness a lot of people slipping on the trail, actually, and I think some people got hurt.
7: And it's not just the trails. Tree-lined roads lined with cars. In Yosemite Village, visitors say finding a parking space can take nearly an hour.
0: ABC's Will Reeve. The National Transportation Safety Board says it's taking over the investigation into a Ryanair incident where a passenger was almost sucked out of the plane due to cabin decompression midair. Greece said it will take part in the investigation. The FBI is investigating shots fired at a federal building in Phoenix.
10: The FBI says somebody fired shots at an enforcement and removal operations building in Phoenix. Enforcement and removal operations are part of ICE, handling deporting those ordered out of the U.S. The FBI says several rounds hit the exterior of the building on Tuesday. Nobody was injured. The FBI is asking for the public's help to learn more about what unfolded and who fired the shots. Alex Stone, ABC News.
0: ESPN says the NBA is investigating the circumstances surrounding the Milwaukee Bucks signing of Gary Trent Jr. for possible circumvention of the salary cap. Dave Packer, ABC News.
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14: In Glen Burnie, due to the Empire Towers closure, Crane Highway remains closed in both directions between Virginia Avenue and 6th Avenue. And also, Ritchie Highway southbound between 6th Avenue and Georgia Avenue. Only that left lane is open through that stretch. I'm Tony Thornton, WBAL News Radio 1090 and FM 101.5.
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15: Weather. The smoke getting worse across the Baltimore area overnight and through Friday, reaching unhealthy levels for most areas, but could be very unhealthy in some spots, including throughout western Maryland. So you may want to limit your time outdoors. It's not as humid, but still a hot day with highs near 90 on Friday afternoon. Saturday, the air quality will slowly improve as we get some thunderstorms by the afternoon. There's a risk the storms could turn severe, but it will dry out into Sunday. I'm meteorologist Ava Marie on WBAL News Radio. 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
18: Bring your own power or pay a premium to use the grid, because I already have a shortage of power for the existing businesses and our hardworking New Yorkers who are paying through the nose in utility bills. I can't say they're going to be charged more because of the existence of these companies.
19: That's the governor of New York, Governor Kathy Hochul, discussing an executive order she signed for the state of New York, which would bar the construction of new large-scale data centers using 50 megawatts or more of power for up to 1 year. According to CNBC, the state of New York becomes the first state in the nation to impose such a ban. Glenn Clark in for TJ Smith today, and obviously this is not the first time we've discussed data centers. It's a topic that I have discussed, just even being a part-time host here, I think at this point probably 20 different times. It's been a topic that's been quite relevant locally. There was, of course, the issue in Harford County related to Mountain Branch, and Harford County Executive Bob Cassily saying we don't want data centers here. And what makes it interesting is I think we all accept how unpopular the concept of data centers are. And I don't know if it's just a boogeyman type of conversation where we've been convinced, we've seen, you know, the picture of the water in Georgia, and so we said, well, that's that. There can be no data centers. But we all also acknowledge that we want the technological advances that have come, or maybe we don't all acknowledge that, but I think most of us acknowledge that, and I think we would all acknowledge that we use them. And it creates this sort of awkward conversation where it's maybe easy for some people to say, well, Kathy Hochul and the New York Democrats are stifling business. But the conversation has gone beyond just Democrats. And it feels as though the conversation is more bipartisan regarding data centers. For example, earlier this morning, as we discussed, Dan Cox, the Republican nominee for governor here in the state of Maryland, appeared with C4 and Brian Neiman in studio. And he was asked about data centers. And remember, Kathy Hochul, who became the first governor to put a moratorium in, apparently Dan Cox has a similar idea.
20: I would like to ban them. Immediate powers of the governor would be able to issue a moratorium, and I would like to do that because we must do it. It's seizing farmland. It's taking over whole water supplies. The issue is concerning, for instance, in Morgantown, the projection. This is science talking now. It's not Dan Cox or anybody kind of off the radar here looking at this or concerned. The science says that it will create a warming, potentially up to 16 degrees in the area. So there are serious concerns with that.
19: This is interesting. It really is interesting that two people that you would think of as being diametrically opposite and having, I'm going to guess there's not a lot of areas where these two political figures agree, they significantly agree on this topic. There was a poll that came out from Quinnipiac University, and it covered a lot of various different topics, a lot of them local to Pennsylvania. The poll was based in Pennsylvania. But the polling says roughly three quarters of voters, 76%, say they are following news about AI data centers either very closely, 26%, or somewhat closely, 50%. While 24% say they are following news about AI data centers not too closely. 74% of voters say they would oppose building an AI data center in their community, while 16% say they would support it, with 10 not offering an opinion. This compares to Quinnipiac University's February 25th poll, when 68% said they would oppose building an AI data center in their community, and 20% said they would support it, with 12% not offering an opinion. So just from that poll, which again is based out of Pennsylvania, but that number has grown from 68% to 74%, and reflects that this is becoming a kind of full bipartisan issue. And the interesting part, and I've talked about this a lot with Brian Niemann, is it feels like banning or these moratoriums are kind of anti-capitalism, right? Like that, it feels like you're stifling business. Dan Cox, the Republican nominee for governor here in the state of Maryland, addressed that earlier today with C4 and Brian.
20: Well, that's why we need to be careful with this and stop it. Right now, they're seizing up all the rural lands. And furthermore, even in the industrial areas, we need to have a careful look at what is going to be the impact for the community. Right now in Frederick, I'll tell you, they just took an entire Adamstown farm, beautiful farmland, and they're taking over. And the water supply in the area, over 5,000 residents are concerned about this. It's so bad that I think our county council president may have lost his position. That's how bad it is.
19: Eric Erickson, the conservative talk show host and blogger and one-time local politician in Georgia, he wrote a piece on Substack this week titled "In Defense of Building the Data Centers." Said, New York just became the first state in the country to sign a moratorium on data centers. I want you to sit with that because it tells you everything about the next two paths in front of us. One path builds the infrastructure that runs the next 50 years of the American economy. The other talks itself into a moral panic, bans the future, and then acts surprised when the jobs and the money show up in somebody else's state. I am here to defend the data centers, and I want to walk you through why, because most of the fear you are hearing is manufactured. And he goes on to speak through some of what it is that he feels about the direction of where we're going with technology and AI and the ultimate need. Like, they have to be somewhere. No one ever wants data centers in their backyard, but they have to be somewhere. And it's a complicated conversation for me because I would chime in. When I hear the words data centers, it sounds like death. It sounds dystopian. We're losing farmland. We're losing precious resources in the name of, and we can say job creation, but it's only ever short-term job creation. There's very few jobs at most data centers. I know there's been talk about trying to expand data center campuses in order to create more jobs at the data centers themselves. But for the most part, they are not significant job creators. And by the way, it's why I think I'm okay with using the word moratorium instead of ban. It's why I think I might be on board with moratorium, because it might very well be that you need to reconsider how a data center can be more incorporated into a community to add value and to create jobs. Hey, if you want to have a data center, you also need to do this. But it's a question that I'm almost at the point of wondering if we've gone too far to the other side. And this is where I want to hear from you, 410-467-WBAL. The easiest thing, and my expectation is that everyone we're going to hear from, either via the phone or via the text, 410-467-9225, is going to immediately have a negative feeling towards data centers. No, don't want them. But have we gone too far? Whether it's Kathy Hochul, the governor of New York, whether it's Dan Cox, the Republican nominee to be the governor of the state of Maryland, have we gone too far in just saying no, outright no? I am leaning towards the idea that I think that the word moratorium works for me to say, hey, we need to pause and have a greater conversation instead of just moving forward. We need to talk more about what the resources are that are actually being used. Because to the point, AI isn't going anywhere. We're all going to use this technology. But I want to know if talking about banning it specifically is a step too far.
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19: And again, Glenn Clark in for TJ Smith today. We've been talking this hour about cyclosporiasis, and as you heard from WBAL TV's Brianna Ross, cases have doubled now in the state of Maryland. Still not an overwhelming number, still less than 100, but the concern is real. Joining us now to tell us a little bit more about cyclosporiasis, she is the chief of the ER at MedStar Union Memorial. Dr. Shannon Graff is with us now here on WBAL. Dr. Graff, it's Glenn. I appreciate you taking the time. If I could just start generically, for those that are still confused about what cyclosporiasis is or cyclospora, can you try to explain it to us in layman's terms?
2: Hi, good morning. Yes, I'm happy to. So cyclosporiasis is caused by a protozoan, which is a single-celled organism called cyclospora. It is very tiny. You can't see it with a naked eye. It can only be seen under a microscope. And it causes disease in humans. The only known host is humans. So it's not like it comes from animals or other things in the environment. It is spread via the this is going to sound really gross, but it's called the fecal-oral route. So when somebody is infected with cyclospora and they have, watery, explosive diarrhea, and then they get that diarrhea on their hands when they're trying to clean up, or they get it into the environment or get it into water that then becomes contaminated, they can touch other objects. The water that has been contaminated by feces might be used to water something else, or they might accidentally kind of splash it onto other objects, or they might touch something like food, for example, and contaminate the food. As a result, anybody who then eats that food or drinks that water is at risk of ingesting the organism and then becoming infected themselves. It infects the cells that line the intestines, and it has kind of a complicated life cycle where the organism divides, and then it can kind of recombine and form new organisms, and then that can cause those intestinal cells to break open, and then it releases more of the organism into the liquid inside of the intestine that then becomes stool. When that gets passed into the environment, the organism itself is in an immature phase, so it's not quite mature enough yet. And this is kind of unique to cyclospora. It actually requires some time in the environment to reach the mature phase. And so that's why you don't see person-to-person transmission, because the person who is expelling the organism has it in an immature form, and it hasn't matured yet, so it has to be picked up in the environment in order to become infectious.
19: So this is why we're hearing that it's coming from produce. It's not obviously coming person to person. I asked this question. Before I get to what if you have cyclosporiasis, I brought this topic up because I was taken aback when my wife said last night, "Hey, I don't want us eating lettuce for a little while. Let's have zucchini instead." What actual precautions should we be taking? There's always this question for a lot of people of how much of this is hysteria, how much of this is real, what should we actually be doing, what maybe doesn't actually make that much of a difference.
2: Right. I get it. These things tend to get sensationalized. So it's good to keep this in context, right? There have only been about 850 now laboratory confirmed cases in 31 states. About 60 plus of those have been in Maryland. Nationwide, there's been only 86 hospitalizations and zero reported deaths. And most of the people who do get sick and hospitalized tend to have underlying conditions that put them in increased risk of getting sick. So, really elderly folks, folks at extremes of age, folks with immunocompromise, their immune system isn't working as well. These are the folks who are going to be at increased risk of actually getting sick enough to the point of needing hospitalization. So again, it's important to keep that in context.
19: Dr. Shannon Graff is with us, the chief of the ER at MedStar Union Memorial. That said, Dr. Graff, even if I don't end up in the hospital, explosive watery diarrhea does not sound like something I want either. So should I be being more proactive? Should I be, even if I don't think I have those underlying risks that you brought up, Should I be saying, hey, let's not eat bag salads for a little while? Let's avoid those types of things.
2: So the most common foods that have been implicated in this are things like you've mentioned, bag salad mix, green onions, raspberries, oddly enough, leafy green stuff, right? Obviously, you want to exercise increased caution right now. So you want to try to wash your foods. You want to make sure that you wash your own hands when you're handling these foods. And certainly cooking foods and boiling liquids will kill the parasite. That's really the only way to actually kill the parasite is to boil it or to cook it. I'm never going to tell people to stop eating vegetables. I think it's a great idea to eat your vegetables, especially in the summertime. Again, because of the way that this is transmitted, somebody with the contaminating organism on their hands would have had to touch the food. And so if it's going to be on the food you're obtaining, it's going to be on the outer surface, right? So if you have a vegetable that you can peel, wash it and then peel it. If you have lettuce, you know, and you're really that concerned, wash it and then remove the outside layer and eat what's inside. I don't want to tell people not to eat their veggies because it's really important, especially in the summertime. But there are those added precautions that you can take if you're concerned.
19: And obviously there's a uniqueness there, right? Like you get a head of lettuce, you can't do exactly what you described. You can't, you know, you buy one of those bag salads, you can't just take a certain part of the bag salad away. I keep coming back to, is that something that we specifically should just pause and, to your point, maybe instead purchase a head of lettuce?
2: I think that that's a reasonable thing to do. Okay. If you're that concerned about, the potential for exposure. I think that that would be reasonable.
19: What if you are, if someone has a stomach ache, right? Like, what is the difference between, hey, people get stomach aches, or this might be more serious and you might need to do something about it?
2: So the symptoms of cyclospora infection are profuse, watery, you know, some people refer to it as explosive diarrhea because there's some gas associated with it. You might get some abdominal cramping and bloating. You might just kind of lose your appetite, feel a little nauseated, fatigued. Some people even develop a fever. If you have these symptoms, they're really nonspecific, right? A whole bunch of people get GI illnesses in the summer. Norovirus goes around. There's other infectious types of diarrhea that go around. And so the duration of cyclosporiasis is what tends to set it apart. Most of those other diarrheal illnesses are relatively self-limited. Usually you get over them in, 1 to 2 to maybe 3 days. Mm-hmm. But cyclosporiasis can last for several weeks. And illness may persist kind of in waves if it goes untreated. And so this is a type of infectious diarrhea that we would treat with antibiotics, specifically trimethoprim, sulfamethoxazole, that some people might know as Bactrim or Septa, depending on where you fill your medications.
19: Boy, it's difficult for me in a couple of folds. One, because it kind of proves that my wife was right when she said, let's do zucchini instead of lettuce last night, and that I was wrong to roll my eyes. And that means that I'm going to have to tell her that I was wrong. And Dr. Graf, that's, as you can imagine, that's a difficult thing in a relationship to have to make that admission. But I think the other part of it that I come back to is, like, how long are we going to be dealing with this? Like, is this something that I'll present this to you. I had a texter who brought up, yes, cases are doubling, but maybe is that just because more people are aware of it and they're going in and finding that out? Is this something that we are genuinely concerned about, the numbers growing? Or, like, is this going to go away within a week? It's not that big of a deal.
2: So cyclospora is, outbreaks of cyclospora have been happening for years and years and years. This is not, like, a new thing. There was an outbreak in 2013, for example. There have been isolated outbreaks since then. In 2018, and I don't remember exactly all of the dates, but anyway, this is not a new thing. Certainly, this is difficult to trace to a single, place or source. It's hard to culture this specific organism in a lab, so in a petri dish, it's hard to isolate the genetics and figure out exactly where it came from. Now, that said, because it's transmitted the way that it is, and it's not transmitted from person to person, that in itself is going to kind of limit spread somewhat. And now that the public is aware of what's going on, I think more people are going to take measures, you know, hand hygiene, washing vegetables, maybe avoiding certain types of produce if they're high risk and they're really concerned. And I think that in and of itself is going to help limit the number of infections that we're going to see.
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0: ABC News, I'm Dave Packer. It's a month now to the 2026 midterms, but President Trump in a primetime speech Thursday focusing on the 2020 elections and announcing his administration is releasing previously classified documents he claims show the vulnerability of U.S. election security and infrastructure.
3: Hundreds of millions of U.S. voter files are in the hands of foreign governments. Our machines and ballot counting systems are exposed to hacking and manipulation and corruption.
0: An attorney representing the family of Johann Sebastian Guerrero, who was shot and killed by ICE agents in Biddeford, Maine, Monday, said he was in the U.S. legally and was accused of no crime. The governor says floods in Texas have left at least two people dead. Hundreds of wildfires burning in Canada and the Northwest, sending smoke blowing east, along with air quality alerts. New York City handing out free KN95 masks at libraries and police and fire stations. This is ABC News.
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14: There is some overnight road work scheduled across the Bay Bridge. The eastbound span is scheduled to close at 11 p.m. this evening due to bridge maintenance work, so you will see two-way traffic operations in the westbound span to help alleviate any traffic delays until 5 a.m. I'm Tony Thornton, WBAL News Radio 1090 and FM 101.5.
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15: Weather. The smoke getting worse across the Baltimore area overnight and through Friday, reaching unhealthy levels for most areas, but could be very unhealthy in some spots, including throughout western Maryland. So you may want to limit your time outdoors. It's not as humid, but still a hot day with highs near 90 on Friday afternoon. Saturday, the air quality will slowly improve as we get some thunderstorms by the afternoon. There's a risk the storms could turn severe, but it will dry out into Sunday. I'm meteorologist Ava Marie on WBAL News Radio. 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
18: All right. Good afternoon, folks. It's Thursday. Happy Thursday. It's 2:06 right now. I'm looking at all this video footage of all these people there at the beach. That's Ocean City, looking at the boardwalk. It is hot today. And you know what is hot also? This conversation that took place with Republican candidate Dan Cox this morning with C4 and Brian Niemann. Oh, boy. We got lots to talk about on that. I think overall it's a different Dan Cox than he was 4 years ago. And he said some great things. But there's always a but, and I got some buts for you. And one of them also has to do with data centers, which we'll get into a little bit later. I also want to talk about, speaking of like technology and stuff, there's been pushback. Maybe it's because a lot of people have been listening to my show, and I was saying maybe we need to limit the amount of screen time kids have, not at home, but in school with these Chromebooks. So there's been Baltimore County schools are looking to discuss that and see if they need to put a limit on that. But let's get into this whole interview with Dan Cox. And I know there's something. I got to be upfront with you. I'm just going to vent for a second, because I get a lot of complaints here, especially on the text line, even callers. You know, they critique me. They yell at me. Say, oh, Angelette only criticizes Wes more because she's a Republican, or she's just an arm of the Republican Party, or even worse, she's one of those people. First of all, as a Hispanic woman who spent my entire career thinking independently, I actually take offense to those type of comments. And trust me, it's a plenty. Because if you've listened to my show for any length of time, almost a year now, you know I'll criticize anyone when I think they're wrong. Democrats, Republicans, governors, presidents, I don't carry water for anyone. I ask questions. Even a couple weeks ago when I was, you know, pushing back on this whole Iran war and conflict and stuff, I got a texter, and I'll never forget it. Someone says, oh, you sound like an a wife who's never satisfied. Whatever. I get it from both sides. And in just a minute, all right, I got to build up to this part. But in a minute, I'm going to have some pretty strong critiques of Republican candidate Dan Cox. Because I've listened to his interview from this morning, and I came away with two very different impressions. So let's go. And I want to hear your thoughts, too, if you listen to any of this today. I'm going to play some sound bites, of course, not the whole interview. It was almost half an hour. And if you missed it and want full context, because I know some people are going to be like, well, Angelette, you're taking his words out of context. You can see the whole interview up on the YouTube page for WBAL, or you can also look it up on the podcast section of our website or on the app. So first off, let's get this out of the way. I thought this was a better Dan Cox than the one Maryland voters saw 4 years ago. Instead of spending most of his interview talking about national politics, he stayed focused on Maryland. He talked about affordability. He talked electric bills. He talked about businesses leaving. He talked about the economy. He talked about data centers, which we'll get a little bit into. He talked about crime and wanting to partner with Ivan Bates and others. He even brought up abortion when the question was thrown. He's like, there's nothing I can do about it. It's enshrined in the Constitution, and I support the Constitution. All right, so ladies, or anyone that was thinking he's going to overturn our abortion rights in the state, he is not for that. And actually, one of the strongest moments, I think it wasn't about policy that he was talking about. It was a personal part. He talked about he talked about people leaving the state. Listen to this part.
16: That's going to change on my watch. I think that's a bread and butter kitchen table issue. That's where we're focused in this campaign, and we have to work hard because unfortunately so many people are leaving Maryland quickly.
18: Yeah, and I don't have the audio after that, but he then talked about how two of his own children, adult children, get married and leaving the state of Maryland because they simply couldn't afford to stay here. And whether you agree with him politically or not, that's a story thousands of Maryland families understand. He also said something that I think many voters would agree with, that this isn't 2022, this is 2026. This is about Maryland. Let me see if I can pull this audio up here. Here it is.
16: Well, this isn't 2022. This is 2026. This is about Maryland, and it's about coming together, uniting to do what everybody knows needs to be done. It's really my heart. It's always been that. Got a little bit sideways sometimes, but that's not really the focus. If you look at my career, I have consistently worked across the aisle. I've consistently worked to unite Republicans. And the turnout was a little low, but we did an analysis. We did the political number crunching. We're not off from Larry Hogan's numbers from 2014. In terms of turnout percentage and total turnout.
18: Yeah. So, look, he is going to be running against Westmore's record because 2022, there was no record. There was only charm and charisma, right? But now there's a record. And a lot of the focus and a lot of the conversations he had this morning focused around affordability, not ideology. And frankly, Republicans in Maryland probably have a better chance of talking about affordability than almost anything else. But here's where I think the interview fell short. I heard a lot about what Governor Moore has done wrong. I heard all the things about what's wrong with our state and some of the ideas that he wants to push through. But I didn't hear enough exactly how. I heard about, like, these are the ideas I have, but not the how, the execution part. I didn't hear how Dan Cox plans to accomplish what he is promising. Because he talks about lowering taxes or shrinking government, reduce corporate taxes, which is another thing he mentioned today. Because, yes, our state has one of the highest ones across the country. He talked about auditing agencies, bringing businesses back. But how? How do you get those bills through a General Assembly that is overwhelmingly controlled by Democrats? How, and also you're missing in describing the how in order to persuade voters, the independents and Democrats, to vote for you. Is it going to be through executive orders? Is it through compromise, negotiation, building coalitions? Because saying Westmore did this is a political argument. Explaining how you're going to overcome Annapolis is a governing one. And I think Maryland voters, especially independents, want to hear the governing part. In fact, as tired as so many people are, Republicans, actually even Democrats, there's so many people that are tired of hearing, oh, Democrats are blaming Trump for this and that, Trump this and that. I almost felt like this interview had the reverse problem. Instead of Trump this and Trump that, it became Westmore this and Westmore that. At some point, voters stop asking who's to blame and start asking, okay, all right, I get it. We all know we are frustrated under this administration. So how are you going to fix it? And then there's another pivotal moment from his interview that has a big but. In my opinion. And I think many of you, if you were listening, know what we're talking about. And it has to do with the 2020 election. Yes, he was posed a question about this. And it came across to me as either A, he wasn't prepared to answer that question, or he was still campaigning like he was running in a primary race and not speaking to the general audience, the general audience of Maryland. We'll play some of those sound bites when we come back here on the Angela Deviles Show on WBL News Radio 1090 and FM 101.5.
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18: All right, if you're just joining us, we've been talking about Republican gubernatorial candidate Dan Cox and his interview this morning with C4 and Brian Neiman. And I've already gotten some messages. Oh, gosh, you're beating up a Republican. What's going on here, Angelette? Well, look, I started the conversation by saying I thought this was a better Dan Cox than Maryland saw 4 years ago. I thought he'd stay disciplined. He stayed disciplined. He focused on Governor Westmore's record in the last 4 years. Kind of like, and he didn't say it, but it's kind of like, are you better off than you are, you know, are you better off today than you were 4 years ago? And I would say, based on a lot of polling, a lot of Marylanders are not. He talked about affordability, rising energy costs, businesses leaving Maryland, talked about crime, that he, that would be a priority. He shared a personal story about his own, two of his own kids, well, not kids, adult children, who got married and left the state because they couldn't afford to stay, which I think is a story that resonates with so many Maryland families, which is something he should probably elevate much more. But I also said something else, because pointing out what's wrong with Maryland is only half the job. At some point, voters want to know exactly how you're going to fix it. How do you lower taxes with a Democratic-controlled General Assembly? How do you get your agenda through in Annapolis? How do you build coalitions with independents and Democrats? Those are the governing questions, and I think Maryland voters are looking for those answers. And then the interview took a turn. The interview took a turn, which I'll get into in just a moment. But I want to get some reaction here. Let me go to the phone lines. And if you want to join in as well, the lines are open, 410-467-WBAL. Or you can also text me at the greensolutionsremodeling.com text line at 410-467-9225. Let's bring on Kevin from Baltimore. Thanks for calling in, Kevin. You got to hear the interview this morning?
0: Yes, I did. And I was, first of all, I'd like to say thanks for taking my call.
18: You're welcome.
0: Because I'm a hardworking Marylander, and I think that everything that Governor, I'm very disappointed in him. You know what I mean?
18: In the governor. Okay.
0: Yes.
18: Yeah. Okay.
0: And I think that he took advantage of being a Democrat because he passed so many bills that was against, you know what I mean? I'm talking about raising all of the taxes. Mm-hmm. You know, he ran companies away. You know what I mean? When he could have changed some of that. But I think he took advantage of us as Democrats and the Democratic state and just passed everything he wanted to pass and didn't think twice about it. And I think the biggest kicker out of all of it was when they came up with this recycling fee in Maryland for paint.
18: The paint.
0: And nobody knew about it until they went to buy the paint.
18: Yeah.
0: I think that was the biggest thing that turned everybody off against them. And it's going to keep happening. So again, I think that I'm not going to vote for him. I want to change, and I'm listening to Cox and what he's saying, and the whole thing still stems. All that stuff that he's talking about changing, that stuff is not going to be changed today. It's going to take years, to make that happen. So again, all I'm saying is Moore abused his Democratic title by passing all that stuff with the what was that? The license, the registration, the missions, all of it. So he's not getting my vote.
18: Yeah. Thank you very much, Kevin. So Kevin is not voting for Moore. Now, look, maybe, yes, Governor Moore took advantage of many Democrats, but also he's also in a pickle because don't forget, he realized there were some budget issues and he realized as well. And I'm not here to defend Westmore, but I just want to explain here that he also realized this whole blueprint for Maryland, Kerwin, all that stuff, that was the biggest budget issue concern he had. He wanted to revisit that. He wanted to pause some of the rollout parts of it. But of course, Senator Ferguson's like, no, not under my watch. There was about, I think it was 19 bills as well that Wes Moore, the year before last, had vetoed. And last year, in I think it was in November or December, they overturned 19 of his vetoes. This whole Community Trust Act that I've been super critical of, right? He allowed it to become law without his signature. He was afraid to veto it because he knew the General Assembly would override his veto. They would do just what they did to Larry Hogan with that other immigration related bill years ago. He was afraid of the General Assembly, and he does not want to look bad for his higher ambitions for presidency. So he let it become law without his signature. And now we're being sued by the DOJ. But anyways, So there's a component of, yes, Wes Moore signed on these budgets, raised taxes and fees on all of us. But there's also a component here about how much power the General Assembly has. And actually, Ferguson has more than Wes Moore. So, and this is the problem Republicans face in getting a governor in Annapolis. They were able to do it with Larry Hogan back to back. Ehrlich, he had only one term and he lost his reelection. And even Larry Hogan faced some battles with a lot of his vetoes being overridden as well. So with Dan Cox, I think what he is missing here is the how. How are you going to get all these grand ideas that you have? Because we talk about it on the show all the time. We complain all the time about the cost of living and all that stuff. We realize that a lot of the reasons why our energy bills are so high has nothing really much to do with BG&E, but has a lot to do with the policy decisions coming out of Annapolis.

0: on Glenn from Hereford. Thanks for calling in, Glenn. What are your thoughts here?
1: Okay. Yeah, I think Cox is just getting into the race, so I think he saying his interview fell apart.
0: Mm-hmm.
1: I mean, I'm sure he'll build up some momentum.
0: Mm-hmm.
1: But Moore's been in there. His governorship pretty much has fallen apart, I think.
0: Mm-hmm.
1: I know that Hogan had a bill to stop the exodus, especially for seniors, which I am. Spent my taxes and the taxes for my business on the state.
0: Yeah.
1: And now I feel like I'm being forced out.
0: Yeah.
1: But, I mean, as far as governor, it's just like he dropped a bill like that as quick as he, spent the rainy day fund.
0: Mm-hmm.
1: So that's and where did all this money go? And redistricting, electricity. Let me get into that real quick.
0: Yeah, real quick.
1: The Greens, I mean, that Brandon Shores.
0: Yeah.
1: So all the towers come from Brandon Shores, and they're useless now. There's no electricity running through them. Should he turn Anne Arundel County into a windmill farm?
0: Yeah.
1: But you know, I
0: get you. And that's another thing Dan Cox did talk about, if you missed the interview. He did talk about, like, all these, because of the greenies. We have to rely on energy from outside our state. We have all these shutdowns of all these power plants. But, and I hear you, Glenn. He is just starting. But there's one moment of the interview that, unfortunately, the Westmore campaign is going to use and play over and over and over again in advertising. Mark my words. And that is the part we're going to get to in just a moment. I'll play that for you. And then I want to hear your thoughts on that here on the Angeletta Velez Show.
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8: ABC News. I'm Dave Packer. Speaking at primetime Thursday night, President Trump announced documents will now be available on the White House website. He says, demonstrates the interference of foreign adversaries in U.S. elections.
9: But we still have a major challenge that must be urgently addressed, because no country could be great without fair and honest elections.
8: Trump says 278,000 non-U.S. citizens voted in American elections, but ABC Chief Washington correspondent Jonathan Carl says a well-known conservative organization's decades-long data on voter fraud disproves that.
10: The Heritage Foundation, a very strongly pro-Trump organization has a database to collect examples of voter fraud. They looked at 1982 to 2025, and they came up with so far about 100 documented cases. They

0: day where a non-citizen voted in a U.S. election.
1: Catastrophic flash floods in Texas have killed two people and forced hundreds of rescues in areas still reeling from last summer's devastating floods. Texas Governor Greg Abbott is focused on the Nueces River, which stretches over 300 miles from central to south Texas.
2: The old record for the river there was 24.88 feet back in 1996. Currently expected, and the Nueces River near Uvalde is two times the flow of Niagara Falls.
1: Acting Attorney General Todd Blanche met Thursday with several survivors of the late sex offender Jeffrey Epstein's crimes at the Justice Department. During hearings for Blanche's confirmation for the job permanently, Republican Senator Tom Tillis said the sit-down with victims would be a requirement to secure his vote. But one of those victims saying she found him abrasive, condescending, and intentionally noncommittal to survivors. And she said, quote, she's even more confident in urging senators to vote against his confirmation. You're listening to ABC News.
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1: A housing market slump isn't getting any better.
5: Potential home buyers are facing an uphill battle when it comes to housing costs. Freddie Mac says the average 30-year fixed-rate mortgage increased to 6.55% last week, the highest level since August 2025. Economists say renewed uncertainty over the war with Iran, along with stubborn inflation, is creating the roller coaster for home loan rates. For renters, the trend shows rent prices are getting cheaper, down 1.5% in June and marking 35 straight months of declines. Michelle Franzen, ABC News.
1: Separately, the National Association of Realtors says pending home sales fell more than 5% in June compared to May and slipped 0.3% compared to this time last year. Two deputies with the Hillsborough County Sheriff's Office in Florida were airlifted to the hospital after they were shot while responding to a report that a suspect had taken his ex-girlfriend hostage overnight.
6: Our suspect ambushed our deputies from the moment they arrived on scene. He was intent on taking the life of a deputy sheriff.
1: Chad Cronister, the sheriff, saying the suspect was shot and killed by a third responding deputy. Director Ana DuVernay will be releasing a documentary on Netflix on the 14th Amendment, which granted liberty and rights to formerly enslaved people post-Civil War. The documentary will be released later this year. Dave Packer, ABC News.
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9: There's construction activity scheduled on 95 up in Harford County during the midday tomorrow, beginning at 9 a.m. between Route 543 and Route 24, expecting single and possible even double lane closures. You'll see that from 9 a.m. until 3 o'clock in the afternoon. 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
11: Weather.
10: The smoke getting worse across the Baltimore area overnight and through Friday, reaching unhealthy levels for most areas, but could be very unhealthy in some spots, including throughout western Maryland. So you may want to limit your time outdoors. It's not as humid, but still a hot day with highs near 90 on Friday afternoon. Saturday, the air quality will slowly improve as we get some thunderstorms by the afternoon. There's a risk the storms could turn severe, but it will dry out into Sunday. I'm meteorologist Ava Marie.
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0: From the City of Angels near the Pacific Ocean, good morning, good evening, wherever you may be across the nation, around the world. I'm George Norrie. This is Coast to Coast AM. Later tonight, the Time Traveler's Handbook. Here's what's happening. Americans are feeling worse about the price of groceries than they have ever before the war with Iran began, according to a Washington Post poll. About two-thirds or 66% of Americans say they would describe the cost of groceries as unaffordable, up sharply from the 45% who said the same thing in February before the conflict started. The Food and Drug Administration is investigating iceberg lettuce supplied to Taco Bell's by Taylor Farms as a possible source in an escalating outbreak of cyclosporositis, a stomach bug that causes weeks of severe stomach issues. In four states. Nationwide, 7,000 people nationwide have been sickened. Nobody has been reported dead yet from this. Food safety coach Jeff Delkin with us. Jeff, how does this happen?
1: Well, this is an interesting puzzle because we have both the CDC, the FDA, as well as local health departments all working together to figure out this mystery. And after interviewing a number of people, they're finding that the people have had salad contact. So this is their first attempt at trying to identify where this the vehicle for this item to be found could be coming from. So it's really a fascinating challenge to look at all the different angles, as well as Taco Bell making some active moves in removing certain items from their menu so that they can show their customers that they're actively trying to slow down and prevent the problem from getting even larger.
0: Jeff, the stomach bug has hit four states. Is there any possibility it's going to expand?
1: Absolutely, because we're looking at about 40 states being covered with the issue. So we've got 40 states under the microscope, and we're looking at Michigan, for example, having a significant number of those statistics. So the question now becomes, what's going on? How's it going on? What avenues are being followed? So every step of the way is being examined to see where the potential problem is. And when people go out, to buy, what to eat out, maybe in some situations, they'd not go with the salads, until this is cleared up a little further. And the same thing at home to make sure that if you have produce, that you remove the outer layers of some of the produce, as well as if there are any bruised or if there are any damaged parts to the produce, that they remove it, and as well as letting it run under cold water, in a strainer, so that at least if some of the parasites are on the exterior of the product, that you're able to get some of it off. No possibility that it's going to be 100%, but at least you're doing procedures where you're washing your hands, you're washing your equipment, and you're doing steps to minimize spreading of this protozoa.
0: This definitely is going to hurt Taco Bell. Thank you, Jeff. U.S. forces launched a new wave of airstrikes, the sixth consecutive day of attacks, in an effort to degrade Iran's military capability. President Donald Trump says Iran's Islamic Revolution Corps Guards has lost up to 90% of its weapons capabilities due to U.S. strikes. As of Thursday, U.S. forces have redirected three commercial vessels trying to avoid the U.S. naval blockade in the Strait of Hormuz, disabled one ship that failed to comply and boarded another. Tom Danheiser has more on what's been going on. Tommy, what's up?
2: Well, the interim ceasefire agreed to last month has collapsed as U.S. President Donald Trump is keeping his word with attacks striking Iran's infrastructure to pressure Tehran to ease its chokehold on the Strait of Hormuz. Official in southern Lebanon, Iran, Bandar Abbas, report that civilian infrastructure, including power facilities and a train station, have been hit as the U.S. continues its attacks. Iran reporting that a U.S. missile strike has hit the Chabahar Maritime Control Tower, the attack marking the third time a U.S. strike has hit the facility over the past week. With the current round of attacks, Iranian officials are saying the U.S. strikes have killed more than 35 people and wounded over 300 others, with new casualties being reported. Meanwhile, Iran launched new missile attacks against U.S. allied nations in the Middle East, including Qatar, a key mediator in the war. We'll keep an eye on this one, George.
0: Thank you, Tom. Thanks for the updates. Research suggests that daylight saving time is worse for your body than standard time. That early morning sunlight during standard time is key to maintaining our circadian rhythms, sleep-wake cycles, and overall health. Taking it away permanently could lead to chronic circadian misalignment, which has been associated with sleep loss and over time an increased risk of obesity, type 2 diabetes, cardiovascular disease, mood disorders, and in some studies, certain types of cancer. My gosh. Let's check in with Kevin Randall to see what's going on in the skies these days. Hi, Kevin.
3: Hi, George. How you doing?
0: I'm good, my friend. Thank you.
3: Yeah, while I was in Roswell, I was on a panel at the festival, and I mentioned that we'd found no documents relating to the crash retrieval and all the data that had been dumped. And this was an important point that I'll come back to later. One of the panelists, and I don't remember who, mentioned that the FBI telex that had originated in the Dallas office on July 8, 1947 was included. Importantly, the only thing that had been redacted in that document said, and I quote, Major Curtin further advised that this object found resembles a high-altitude weather balloon with radar reflector, but the telephonic conversation between their office and Wright Field had not borne out this belief, end quote. It was mentioned that the whole line had been redacted. If true, this was an important discovery because it suggested that someone had redacted the one line that told us the balloon explanation had been denied by those at Wright Field. This would suggest that the transparency claim was not true. Redacting that line made no sense because we'd had an unredacted version of that telex for more than three decades with nothing redacted. I believe that the document had surfaced in the third of the data dumps, and I searched for it, but I couldn't find it. I sent out an email to many colleagues because, as I say, this could be an important find. Within an hour, I learned that the document had surfaced in the first of those dumps, and I had the link to the specific set of documents. It was on page 70 of a much longer document. I have a link to that on my blog. The problem, however, is that the whole line was not redacted. Just two words were eliminated, and it seemed that it was because of a misspelling. What might have been an important find turned out to be an overreacting to deleting a misspelling. But that led me to another aspect of this. There are many of us looking for information about the Roswell crash retrieval. Say what you will, take whatever position you believe, it was alien, it was terrestrial, it was mogul. The newspapers on July 8th and 9th were filled with stories about the crash. In fact, some of them carried a timeline that covered the release of the information to the conclusion that it was a balloon. The whole cycle lasted about 3 hours. Walter Hodd of the 509th Bomb Group, who handed out the press release, told me, as he had others, that he received telephone calls from around the world and a stack of postcards and letters asking for more information. And we know that reporters were covering the story. And again, I spoke to many of them as well. For that short period, this was an important front page story. Mark Rodiker even found an ABC National News radio broadcast about it, and I have dozens of newspaper clippings about it as well. Here's a point for those who have searched through the data dumps about the UAP, which is supposed to prove the transparency of the new government policy. I ask, where's the information about Roswell? Where are the newspaper clippings? Because in those data dumps, there are dozens of newspaper articles. The very first article in that PDF in which we find the FBI telex is a July 8th story about a Catholic priest, Joseph Bratsky, who found a metal disc. The object was about 18 inches in diameter, resembled a saw blade, and was still warm when Bratsky found it. He reported the find to the FBI. The point? This obviously terrestrial object is reported at length, but the Roswell case is oddly missing. This suggests the claim of transparency is little more than lip service at this time, and at the very least, until we get more data that we already have. We need more of the data that we've seen that we haven't seen, and that's not what we're getting. And that's what I have for tonight, George.
0: All right, my friend, thank you. Kevin Randall with his weekly report. Well, they plan to cut $1.6 billion from the National Oceanic and Atmospheric Administration, NOAA's budget. What does that mean to all of us? In a moment, Justin Mabee joins us. We're going to talk about the weather next on Coast to Coast AM. 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
0: And welcome back to Coast, George Norrie with you, Dr. Justin Mabee with us, atmospheric physicist who worked at the National Oceanic and Atmospheric Administration, we call it NOAA, for 17 years, serving as a principal investigator for the Office of Naval Research. He's a leading expert in remote sensing of the ionosphere and has experience building and operating ionospheric heaters. Justin holds degrees in atmospheric and oceanic sciences, and his expertise spans from the bottom of the ocean to the surface of the sun. Justin, welcome to the program.
5: Thank you for having me.
0: This $1.6 billion slash into NOAA's budget, is that going to hurt?
5: It depends on where they put it. There are a bunch of programs that can be reallocated, and there's a lot of readjustments that can be made. And I think the leadership team has a really good handle on what's going on there. Neil Jacobs is leading the team, and Taylor Jordan is at the top of the chain there. And those guys are really competent, and I think they really understand the problems.
0: How did you get into your job at NOAA? How did that emerge for you?
5: After graduate school, I went and I fixed traffic lights for a couple of years for the state of New Jersey. And I wanted to get off the highway because I had a young family and it was really dangerous. And I looked for jobs, and a position opened in space weather at NOAA in Colorado that fit my education perfectly. So I applied for that and moved out to Colorado to take it.
0: And how did you get involved in space physics?
5: That was kind of by accident. After I got my bachelor's degree in physics, I applied at several different universities, and I thought it would be exciting to go to the University of Alaska. I thought it was an interesting place. So I went there more for the adventure than I did for the program. And when I got there, the main program in physics was the space physics program, the one that was responsible for the famous HARP project, the High Frequency Active Auroral Research Project.
0: Yeah, we've talked a lot about it with Nick Begich, and it's still ongoing, though they don't really tell us what it's used for. Maybe you can let us in.
5: Well, a few years ago, they were going to decommission it. So it was a joint Air Force Research Lab and Office of Naval Research project. And probably about 10 years ago now, they decided that they had accomplished the mission they wanted to accomplish with it. And they were going to decommission it and take it apart. And we tried getting a hold of the antennas because they're really high-end, fine-tuned antennas that would have been really useful for our work. And the University of Alaska decided to take it over. A couple of people in the leadership at the Geophysical Institute stuck their neck out and basically gambled to keep the instrument in-house, and they've done so. I don't know exactly what they're doing with it now, but a lot of the applications, when it was at the University of Alaska, I think it was more of a research instrument to figure out what you can do with ionospheric heating. And once in any kind of military experiment, once the initial experimental phase ends, you go into an operational phase where you either use it for operational purposes, maybe different setups, or you abandon the idea altogether.
0: And Justin, what was your primary role at NOAA?
5: My role changed over the years. My primary role was as program leader for the World Data Center for Geomagnetism. The World Data Centers were set up in order to exchange data with other countries back before we had computers, and everything happens at the speed of light, but it didn't always happen that way. So in order to get the weather data and the climate data from other parts of the world, you had to ship it basically across the seas and then store it in warehouses. So we built these international programs for different data programs, and mine was responsible for geomagnetism, which goes all the way back to the days of shipping commerce. And so our data record went back to about the 1850s.
0: And the role for the data center, of course, was what, to keep information in case that something happened to it?
5: Yeah, the role of the data centers are to basically ingest, preserve, and disseminate atmospheric data and climate data in general. So we have to acquire the data, then we have to take care of it, make sure that all the information needed to understand it is maintained properly. And we have to make sure it gets out to the people that need it, the scientific community or forecasters or whoever else might want to use it.
0: And it was set up primarily between the USA and USSR at the time, the Soviet Union?
5: That's right. In the late 1950s and early 60s, we had really bad relations with the Soviet Union. It was the peak of the Cold War, and we really didn't have diplomatic relations. But it was realized that in order to understand what weather we're going to be experiencing in the U.S. now, we really need to know what was happening in Siberia and Russia last week and vice versa. So there was an understanding that it made sense to have relations with them for the purpose of understanding weather and, you know, helping our economies go on a day-to-day basis.
0: Now, you built and ran an interstate motor carrier. Tell me about that.
5: Yeah, that was a really exciting adventure, and I understand a lot of your listeners are probably truck drivers out there.
0: Oh, yeah.
5: So I had an interest in starting a business, and my brother wanted to be a truck driver, and also I had invented a portable radar system. Our radar systems are very large. They take up several acres of property, so they're very hard to make portable. They're usually permanent installations that take 7 years to install. So we figured out how to build one that can be deployed rapidly, that we can move across country and take observations within a few days. And the only real practical way to do that was through a semi-tractor. So I thought that starting a motor carrier was the way to go, and it seemed like it would be a stable business. Unfortunately, as truck drivers out there know, it's a very hard business to survive in. Especially with high fuel prices, there's a lot of foreign labor competing, keeping the actual profit rates down really low. And then these diesel emission systems are really hazardous and cost a lot of money to maintain. So it ended up being impractical. And after 2 years, I had to shut down the motor carrier. But I did keep the company going. So the company still exists, but it's a consulting firm now.
0: Would it succeed today in its own capacity?
5: The motor carrier?
0: Yeah.
5: I think if I knew the business a little better, I would have been able to at least break even or turn a small profit. So I think the answer is that I believe I can keep it going unless there were unforeseen things happen, like, you know, your engine blows and you got to pay for it and can't afford it, or fuel prices going out of control, or losing key contracts. So there's always hazards to any business like that, especially a low overhead business. But I might have been able to keep it going. I don't think I would have been able to make a lot of money out of it.
0: Well, this ionospheric heater that you created, what does that do?
5: So the ionospheric heaters that I built for a private company, and the purpose of them is to use the technology in order to basically make the upper atmosphere into a mirror for radio waves. So a normal army radio system that would have maybe 100 miles range would now, we can get a couple thousand miles range out of it and send communications back and forth. So that was the main application for that. And the system was developed by one of the HAARP chief scientists, at the University of Alaska. So he was an Air Force research lab guy, and he partnered with my bosses to build a company to figure out if we can build these things in a private capacity.
0: How sophisticated, Justin, have they gotten now? I'm sure they're still being used.
5: Well, HAARP was the most sophisticated one that I know of, because there was really a need to have a very, very sophisticated and high-tuned system. So all the electronics had to be synced perfectly. The signals that sent to each of the 100 and some odd antennas had to be very precise. And the computational algorithms with so many antennas had to be really advanced. So you need supercomputers to run it. But our systems didn't have that money. They were cheaper. So we didn't really build them very advanced. But in the process, we did come up with lots of technology. So we basically had to deal with moving systems around, or if you have a system on a floating platform, you have to deal with gimbals, you have to deal with the antennas moving and knowing your location. So we kind of had a mix between rudimentary technology and advanced technology.
0: When we come back, let's talk about how this has to do with climate change in just a moment on Coast to Coast AM with Dr. Justin Mabee.
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2: ABC News, I'm Dave Packer. Speaking at primetime Thursday night, President Trump announced documents will now be available on the White House website, he says demonstrates the interference of foreign adversaries in U.S. elections.
3: But we still have a major challenge that must be urgently addressed, because no country could be great without fair and honest elections.
2: The man who's been running President Trump's teleprompter, settling with federal regulators after they say he made over $100,000 by placing bets on several of the president's speeches on the prediction market. Catastrophic flash floods in Texas killing at least two people and forcing hundreds of rescues in areas still reeling from last summer's devastating floods. Acting Attorney General Todd Blanche met Thursday with several survivors of the late sex offender Jeffrey Epstein's crimes at the Justice Department, but one of those victims saying she found him abrasive, condescending, and intentionally noncommittal. This is ABC News.
0: And Gillette Aviles.
1: Inherited, of course, they always say this word, inherited from previous administrations. 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
4: In Glen Burnie, due to the Empire Towers closure, Crane Highway remains closed in both directions between Virginia Avenue and 6th Avenue, and also Ritchie Highway southbound between 6th Avenue and Georgia Avenue. Only that left lane is open through that stretch. I'm Tony Thornton, WBAL News Radio 1090 and FM 101.5.
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5: Weather. The smoke getting worse across the Baltimore area overnight and through Friday, reaching unhealthy levels for most areas, but could be very unhealthy in some spots, including throughout western Maryland. So you may want to limit your time outdoors. It's not as humid, but still a hot day with highs near 90 on Friday afternoon. Saturday, the air quality will slowly improve as we get some thunderstorms by the afternoon. There's a risk the storms could turn severe, but it will dry out into Sunday. I'm meteorologist Ava Marie on WBAL News Radio. 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
1: We'll take your calls next hour with Dr. Justin Mabee as we talk about the weather right here on Coast to Coast. Lots more to talk with him about when we come back. 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
1: And welcome back to Coast, George Norrie with you. Dr. Justin Mabee with us. Climate change. Did you hear a lot about that when you were with NOAA?
7: Well, I worked in it quite a lot while I was there for 17 years.
1: And what kind of reaction did you get?
7: Well, everybody is in my field has pretty much committed themselves to the prevailing narrative, which I viewed as unscientific because, in my view, science has never settled. I have a physics background. Not many atmospheric scientists have physics backgrounds, by the way. It's one of the weaker fields amongst my community. And people are heavily influenced by their political beliefs and the media and what they listen to. And even scientists are susceptible to having their better judgment kind of influenced by, you know, personal beliefs. And it's very hard to avoid that, especially in an environment that's dominated by one viewpoint. So I've had a different viewpoint. It was been a source of contention while I was there. I kept my views mostly to myself, for self-preservation mostly. I do believe in the human caused global warming as a factor. But what I don't believe is the ways that they're telling us we need to correct it will work or are a good idea in the first place. So I'm kind of opposed to the methodology that's being used. And I'm very suspicious of the industry that is a multi-trillion dollar industry that's built up around this climate change narrative. And I think that that's causing us to misdirect our resources into places they don't belong at the expense of other things that we should be doing, like investing in advanced technologies or hardening our infrastructure from changes in weather, storm patterns, and things like that.
1: And one of the things they claim is that carbon dioxide is the cause of global warming. You don't believe that?
7: Well, carbon dioxide is a greenhouse gas. So certainly increases in carbon dioxide cause increasing trapped heat, so increasing temperatures. But it's not the only factor. There are other factors at play. And right now, we're having a very warm year. The last few years have been very warm, and there's several factors at play. So there's the carbon dioxide caused global warming that seems to be happening. There was also a massive volcanic eruption a few years ago, and it was an interesting eruption because normally volcanoes put sulfur into the atmosphere that right. causes a cooling effect. This one put water into the stratosphere, the upper atmosphere, and water is a greenhouse gas like carbon dioxide and causes warming. On top of both of those things, right now, we have strong El Nino. And El Nino is part of a decadal climate cycle where we go from cooler weather to warmer weather. So we're in a warm phase. So you have multiple factors superimposing themselves that seems to be causing the extraordinarily warm year that we're having this year. And that causes a reinforcement of these large-scale, synoptic-scale weather patterns. So the jet stream kind of fixes in a place, and these high-pressure systems sit in, you know, in their dominant locations, and they don't like to give way to changing weather patterns. That's why you get these large heat cycles, and you get these forest fire patterns and things like that.
1: Justin, is the United Nations doing anything to try to control climate change?
7: Well, the United Nations has an organization called the United Nations Framework Convention on Climate Change. And this is kind of the top level body in the international community that manages all aspects of climate change. So under them is the Intergovernmental Panel on Climate Change, the IPCC, that puts out these reports every couple of years, assessment reports, that's supposed to tell us the state of the climate, which are designed to advise governments on how what to expect as far as climate change goes and how they should be dealing with it. And along with the UN agencies, there's a lot of money that comes and goes. So there's a lot of financial interest at stake. Mm-hmm. So when we have these large deployments of wind and solar farms, there's billions of dollars associated with that. So there's an interest in where that goes, who gets the contracts. So there's influence in that. Of course, there's political influence because the UN is an inherently political body. And there's a strong effort to have a globalist one world government that most people are aware of at this point. And climate change is a really strong lever to advance the goals of that, of maintaining control over people, telling you how you can live your life, what kind of cars you can buy, how many kids you can have, and things like that.
1: Is there any deception involved in any of this, Justin?
7: Yes, there is. And my book is The Climate Change Deception. And what I'm referencing there is this narrative that we need to mitigate and reduce carbon dioxide in order to save the planet. That's a deception for a couple of reasons, and that's the big one. The first reason is because the proposals that they're making just simply won't work. Their solar and wind farms, for example, are unlikely to reduce carbon dioxide at all. The population is growing too fast, and the studies that show that those things are green energy, in other words, they put out less, they have less of a carbon footprint than other technologies like coal plants or other kinds of power plants, doesn't account for the entire life cycle of the systems. So these wind farms and solar farms, they need huge pieces of property that requires huge infrastructure. And there's a huge amount of carbon that's put into the atmosphere just to build those field sites, to mine the minerals and all the materials that are needed to build these things, the end of the life cycle to dispose of them, the maintenance cycle. And I've done a few deep dives trying to figure out what the real carbon footprint might be for wind power and solar panel. And I really can't get to the bottom of it. It's almost impossible. And as far as I can tell, the studies that are put out that say that they actually have a net benefit are really only looking at the manufacturing energy put into the systems.
1: Are there many special interest groups still out there doing what they do?
7: In climate change, sure, there's a lot of special interest groups. There's different types of special interest groups. There are financial special interest groups. These are the companies that stand the profit. There are governments that are special interest groups that stand to get benefits. There's the Chinese, for example. They are given a lot of waivers on their carbon credits, so they can build these things, solar and wind farms. A lot of developing nations are given exceptions or are given perks to help build their infrastructure and their economy. The United States contributes a lot of money, so we're at a net deficit. And then you have the people that want to control populations, that make rules for how the world is going to be governed. Those people are special interests. So the term special interest group really applies to a large variety of types of interests.
1: Would you say NOAA is still relatively autonomous, or have they been captured by these special interest groups?
7: Well, climate change has been a major topic in world politics for a few decades now. And what happens is the government agencies, the U.S. government is, you know, the most powerful government in the world. And NOAA is the government agency in the U.S. government that deals with weather and climate. So, of course, that makes it the most powerful and the most influential in the field. So people who want to capture a government agency, NOAA is kind of the holy grail for that when it comes to climate change. So what's happened over the years is the way the U.S. government works has been exploited. And this is really where my experience comes in, because I've been in the government for so long, is I understand how government agencies are set up, where we have career government officials that basically spend 20, 30, 40 years in their agency. And then you have the political leadership that comes and goes with every administration. So every 4 to 8 years, you get a turnover in political leadership. And the career leadership can outweigh those guys. They can do their own thing. So over these 10, 20, 30 years that the most senior people are in, they have a lot of time to bring in their own people, people that are loyal to them, people that will execute their plans. And then they build these little fiefdoms, this very feudalistic type system, where they gain control over their fiefdom, if you will. And they eventually, the people that work for them, the lower level rank and file people, are afraid of the big bosses. Everybody's always scared when the big boss comes. And once that happens, you have a situation where these people in leadership they can start doing their own thing. They can start getting off mission. We call it mission creep. Or instead of doing the mission that Congress mandates, they start doing their pet projects. And then they can start bartering and being influenced by external forces that, you know, have a special interest in mind rather than the interest of the U.S. taxpayer. So NOAA has become captured. And in the time I was there from 2005 to 2023, I saw big changes in how the organization was managed and how they executed their mission. So I can say with pretty good confidence that, yes, they are.
1: Special interest groups all over the place, aren't they?
7: I would think so. But, you know, it's hard to tell because they do a very good job of not revealing themselves. They don't come out waving a flag saying, hey, I'm trying to influence this or that. They do it very discreetly. And the reason I wrote my book really was because the people that I worked with surrounding me didn't really see what was going on. They were busy doing their own job. And I got caught up in it because, you know, I was trying to protect this climate data. And that was adverse to one of these pet projects. And as a result, I got the attention of senior leadership and they came after me and attacked me. And that led me to dig into what was going on and help me understand the problem and expose it. So there is a lot of capture and there is a lot of special interest involved, but they have a very refined system to hide themselves, to hide their activities.
1: How influential, how powerful has Al Gore been in all of this?
7: I don't know. I've never been very much influenced by him. I think that in that community, in that global warming is catastrophic and we need to fix it community, he's been very important kind of central figure. So I think he's been able to bring a large part of the community together. And I don't think the people that surrounding Al Gore are bad people and a lot of them are great scientists. I worked with one of them in the Philippines, somebody who co-shared the Nobel Prize with Al Gore, a very well-meaning person and still doing very good work, doing work that's important, that's aimed to better understand our weather and climate rather than trying to push the narrative. But Al Gore, he's been quite central, I think.
1: If you were to change anything about NOAA, what would that be, Justin?
7: What I would like to do is two things. The first thing is I would like to return NOAA to the system that it was more like when I arrived in 2005. And this was a system where the rank and file, the lower level government workers were doing the research and they knew what their mission was and they were able to go to their managers and leadership and tell leadership what they needed to get the mission accomplished and leadership would accommodate them. Now, what I saw is an inversion in the management structure where now you have a top-down leadership approach where the leadership tells rank and file what they need. And that's not efficient and it's not effective. And that's basically to control how things are done. The other thing that I would focus on from kind of a higher level perspective, from a leadership perspective, political leadership, I mean now, is I would go back to the foundations of why NOAA exists, the congressional mandate. So the laws that were passed by Congress that tells NOAA what it's supposed to do and what its mission is, and make sure that every organization within NOAA is on mission. In other words, they're doing their statutory responsibility and they're not engaged in pet projects. And some of those pet projects are maybe very good, useful projects, but if they're not mandated by law, really there needs to be a process where we go back to Congress and say, hey, we need to do this. Give us a law that allows us to do it and funding for it rather than kind of making up the mission as they go. So those are the two things I would do.
1: And Justin, how much would the local meteorologists, TV weather people rely on information from NOAA?
7: Well, right now, all our weather really comes from NOAA and NASA to some extent. So we rely very heavily on satellite observations and also just to lesser extent ground-based observations. We used to mostly be ground-based observations, but the NOAA satellite people have the big budget, so they kind of took control over the situation. But all the weather forecast you get, even if it comes from an alternative source like Weather Underground, ultimately the data they're using and the global weather models they're using comes from NOAA. So, I mean, NOAA doesn't create all the weather models. Probably the best weather model is actually from the Europeans. The European Center for Medium Range Weather Forecasting is the main model. But we have a global forecast system and North American model that we use. So there's various models, but the data really comes from NOAA and our European partners to some extent.
1: And will that be?

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1: All right, we're going to come back in just a moment with Dr. Justin Mabee and take phone calls with him. Your calls on Coast to Coast AM.
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9: From ABC News, I'm Dave Packer. President Trump, in a primetime speech Thursday, announced his administration is releasing previously classified documents he claims show the vulnerability of U.S. election security and infrastructure, including overseas meddling.
10: Hundreds of millions of U.S. voter files are in the hands of foreign governments. Our machines and ballot counting systems are exposed to hacking and manipulation and corruption.
9: Trump calling for investigations at multiple federal agencies, but as ABC legal analyst Dan Abrams points out, the departments that would investigate these attacks on democracy were just reduced by the Trump administration.
11: You've got Tulsi Gabbard making the announcement that they were scaling back the Foreign Malign Influence Center. The FBI shuttered a task force dedicated to investigating foreign deception operations. They shed staff at the U.S. Cybersecurity and Infrastructure Security Agency, which deals with foreign disinformation. I mean, these are the agencies that would help root this out.
9: An attorney representing the family of Johann Sebastian Guerrero, who was shot and killed by ICE agents in Biddeford, Maine, Monday, said he was in the U.S. legally. Family attorney Benjamin Gideon.
12: I want to be clear about something. Johann Sebastian, before he was shot to death, had been accused of committing no crime.
9: The governor says floods in Texas have left at least 2 people dead. Folks in the Hill Country are on high alert as the Guadalupe River swells. Kerrville, Texas Chief of Police Jarrell Haley.
13: Both the city of Kerrville

0: and Kerr County have declared the disaster for our area. We've requested state and federal assistance to help mitigate the damage and aid us in our response.
1: Hundreds of wildfires burning in Canada and the Northwest, sending smoke blowing east, along with air quality alerts all throughout the East Coast. 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
1: Thousands of people are converging on Yosemite National Park, creating some crowd chaos this summer.
4: Hikers squeezing past each other down a steep and packed cliffside at the popular Mist Trail, carefully navigating narrow staircases while lines inch past each other in both directions.
5: Like an amusement park, there's just people everywhere.
4: Hiker Mobeen Zarikari.
6: I did witness a lot of people slipping on the trail, actually, and I think some people got hurt.
4: And it's not just the trails. Tree-lined roads lined with cars. In Yosemite Village, visitors say finding a parking space can take nearly an hour.
1: ABC's Will Reeve. The National Transportation Safety Board says it's taking over the investigation into a Ryanair incident where a passenger was almost sucked out of the plane due to cabin decompression midair. Greece said it will take part in the investigation. The FBI is investigating shots fired at a federal building in Phoenix.
7: The FBI says somebody fired shots at an enforcement and removal operations building in Phoenix. Enforcement and removal operations are part of ICE, handling deporting those ordered out of the U.S. The FBI says several rounds hit the exterior of the building on Tuesday. Nobody was injured. The FBI is asking for the public's help to learn more about what unfolded and who fired the shots. Alex Stone, ABC News.
1: ESPN says the NBA is investigating the circumstances surrounding the Milwaukee Bucks signing of Gary Trent Jr. for possible circumvention of the salary cap. Dave Packer, ABC News.
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11: There is some overnight road work scheduled across the Bay Bridge. The eastbound span is scheduled to close at 11 p.m. this evening due to bridge maintenance work, so you will see two-way traffic operations in the westbound span to help alleviate any traffic delays until 5 a.m. I'm Tony Thornton, WBAL News Radio 1090 and FM 101.5.
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13: Weather. The smoke getting worse across the Baltimore area overnight and through Friday, reaching unhealthy levels for most areas, but could be very unhealthy in some spots, including throughout western Maryland. So you may want to limit your time outdoors. It's not as humid, but still a hot day with highs near 90 on Friday afternoon. Saturday, the air quality will slowly improve as we get some thunderstorms by the afternoon. There's a risk the storms could turn severe, but it will dry out into Sunday. I'm meteorologist Ava Marie on WBAL.
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1: 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It could be. 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
1: And we're back with our atmospheric physicist, Dr. Justin Mabee, talking about NOAA. NOAA was formed in 1970 by Richard Nixon. What was its initial plan for NOAA?
4: When NOAA was formed in 1970, it basically merged several different administrations that were doing different things. So the Environmental Science Service Administration was the main one that did weather forecasting. And the other ones were, there was a Central Radio Propagation Laboratory, and my colleague and myself were the last remnants of that when we left NOAA in recent years. And that was to deal with radio propagation, so the weather of the radio environment. And there was other aspects of it, such as the geomagnetism program that I was in charge of when I was there. So the idea was to bring together these different missions into one central organization that we now know as NOAA.
1: Was it frustrating for you at all, Justin?
4: Working at NOAA, you mean, through the years?
1: Yeah, through the years.
4: It did become frustrating because I was a civil servant in New Jersey when I was fixing traffic signals. And when I was hired at NOAA, basically government service is supposed to be competitive hiring practice where the hiring officials, they interview several people and they hire the most qualified person. But at NOAA, because of the embedded corruption, they've been using something called direct hire authority, which allows them to circumvent the direct hiring practices. So what they do is they find somebody they want in a role, and then they create the role to cater to that person. And this is part of the mission creep. But when I applied in 2005, they had a person who was very capable, very highly qualified person. So I don't have any problem with them having been hired. But the position I applied for was targeted for this person. It was to bring them from being a contractor into being a federal employee. So after I was interviewed, they said they really liked me. They wanted me in, but the position was already targeted for somebody else. So I'd have to come in as a contractor for a couple of years. And I agreed to that under the condition that they would bring me back into federal service because I was a civil servant. And through my time there, especially as the program leader for the World Data Center, I was performing an inherently federal function. I was dealing with foreign governments like the Russian Federation. I was enforcing MOUs, memorandums of understanding, international agreements, basically, things that a contractor couldn't do. But I was working as a contractor. I was a university, a member of the university faculty, that was working at NOAA doing these federal functions. So that created all kinds of problems, because the structure isn't really set up that way. Federal functions need to be done by federal employees because there's procedures and rules that you need to follow and certain information you need to have. And the whole system doesn't really work well. So that was very frustrating. And as the years went on, it became more and more difficult to get the job done or to track what was going on that was affecting my ability to do my job. So the frustration did grow over the years.
1: Did NOAA employ many meteorologists, or does it still?
4: I didn't work with the meteorologists. They're typically under the National Weather Service. I did serve as a weather forecaster for one forecasting product. I was a forecaster for a sunspot number prediction. So as the solar cycle progresses, we have a forecast that predicts how many sunspots there are going to be several months out. And the main customer for this is the satellite operators, because how many sunspots there are is pretty well correlated to how much drag a satellite experiences. Because satellites aren't in space. There's actually the upper atmosphere. There's air, and they slow down and they eventually re-enter orbit. So they need to know that to know where their satellites are going to be. So I was doing that, and I worked a lot with the space weather forecasters. So there's a space weather prediction lab that predicts things like radio communications, satellite environments, solar flares, magnetic disruptions that might affect our power grid, whether or not your flight over the North Pole to go from Denver to Beijing is going to be on time and on schedule, or whether they have to be diverted, things like that. So I was working with those forecasters, but the normal meteorologists that you think of when you think of the day-to-day weather, I didn't really work with those guys.
1: I've talked for years about protecting our power grid from X flares and EMPs. What do you think of that?
4: Yeah, I was involved a number of years ago, probably 15 years ago, during the Obama administration, in a panel that looked at the effects on the power grid from solar storms and also electromagnetic pulses generated from high altitude nuclear blasts.
1: Was Peter Pry on that panel by any chance?
4: Oh, I don't remember who was on it. I only sat through for a short period of time. I didn't stay on it for a very long time period, but I was on it long enough to understand what was going on and to gain an interest in it because I was in charge of the geomagnetism data, which, especially the historic data going back to like the Carrington event where telegraph lines would catch on fire. So what happens is, our electrical infrastructure, relies on these big gigantic transformers, and these transformers are oil cooled. And in any electric line, your house or whatever it may be, our 220 volt systems, they have two hot lines, 210 volt hot lines that are completely out of phase. So they add to 220, and there's a neutral line. And what happens is when there's a solar storm or electromagnetic pulse, electrical currents are generated in the ground and they propagate through the ground. And that neutral line that goes from telephone pole to telephone pole has low electrical resistance, but the ground is pretty high electrical resistance. So what happens is the voltage that's created across the ground pipes current through those neutral lines and causes those transformers to get hot. And that heat causes the elements in them to break down. And these things, when they fail eventually after decades of this happening, they take years to rebuild and replace.
1: Right.
4: So if we lose more than a few of them, it could be catastrophic to our power infrastructure.
1: I don't even think we make them in this country. We get them out of China, don't we?
4: I don't know where they come from, but I think you're right. I don't think we build them domestically.
1: Let's go to the phones. Blake is with us in Tyler, Texas. Hi, Blake. Go ahead.
5: Hi, George and Justin. Yeah, they do build them in Texas. They've got a Cooper Power Transformer Company that's in there about down by Carthage. I used to haul that stuff. Yeah, I just wanted to ask Justin, you were mentioning about radio wave propagation through the ionosphere. And
1: I think we lost him. Try to get him back, Donna. We'll find out what happened. That happens a lot, does it not, Justin?
4: Yeah, I was looking forward to that question. Maybe we lost the radio propagation physics there.
1: See if we can get him back. Next up, Aaron's with us in Fountain Valley, California. Aaron, go for it.
6: Thanks, George, for accepting my call.
1: Sure.
6: Dr. Justin, thank you for your knowledge and hard work. My question is about your guidance when it comes to the AMOC, the Atlantic Meridional Overturning Circulation. Do you think if it's possible, if all the ice melts, it could cause an imbalance water-wise, which could cause pole shift?
1: It's above my pay grade. How about yours, Justin?
4: That's a good question. I would take the pole shift portion out of it. So the AMOC, the Atlantic Meridional Overturning Circulation, the IPCC has been saying that there's a possibility it could collapse. Basically, the current could stop. And this was the central theme of the movie The Day After Tomorrow, where Dennis Quaid is the NOAA scientist and the whole Northern Hemisphere freezes up and then he has to save his son and so forth. So the idea was the AMOC stopped flowing because of climate change, global warming, and it caused massive shifts to the climate. So that extreme example in the movie is a Hollywood fantasy, but if the AMOC did stop flowing, it could be really problematic. Although there's a very small probability that it will happen, the idea is that the cold, dense water, as ice is created in the higher latitudes, you know, around Greenland, basically, when water freezes, the seawater, all the salts fall out of it and make the water more dense, and that water sinks. And this is the source, the physical forcing mechanism of global currents that drives the global ocean currents. So one of the things that I've been playing with over the years is directly related to that, because a few years ago, the Office of Science and Technology Policy put out a study on geoengineering, basically. So they were looking mostly at stratospheric aerosol injection, but there's also something called marine cloud brightening, where you basically take ocean water and you take the salts out of it, and then you spray the salts in the air, and it creates clouds over the ocean. So one of the things that we've been playing with is what's called a rapid climate intervention. So if this happens, if the AMOC is going to collapse, instead of, you know, having the world fall into chaos, as some people predict, we were looking at the possibility of using this mechanism of marine cloud brightening to basically seed the AMOC. So provide the source of the forcing mechanism artificially for a short period of time to make sure that doesn't happen.
1: Donna tells me Blake's phone is working better. Let's go to Tyler, Texas. Blake, give it a try.
5: Yeah, thanks, George. I appreciate that. I had to go outside. The bad weather is starting to roll in.
1: All right.
5: Hey, I'm at the edge of cell hell. But what I wanted to ask with Justin is, with the ionospheric heating, they can propagate radio waves, and I don't know if they deduct or reflect, but on the other side of the ionosphere, I wonder if the sun's photons would reflect out in space and not have to superheat the Earth. And how big an area, if we can do that, how big an area could we cool? Could we cool something as big as Southern Cal?
4: Yeah, I think that we're talking about solar radiation management, but space-based solar radiation management, if I understood the question correctly. I don't think that's something that would be accomplished through ionospheric heating, but my understanding is people have put forth the theory that we can fly these large, basically kind of solar sails and on satellites. So you fly a satellite up and you deploy this large mechanism that basically creates a mirror in space that will block out a certain portion of the sunlight. And if you fly that at what's called the L1 point, so L stands for Lagrangian point. So Lagrangian points in space are these points where gravity of different celestial bodies balances out. So the L1 point is where the gravity of the Earth and the gravity of sun cancel out. So if you put a satellite there, it just kind of hangs out there and doesn't orbit or doesn't fall out of orbit. And so that's close enough to the sun that if you put a pretty big sail, it would block out a significant amount of the sunlight and could cause substantial cooling of the Earth. I think it's a terrible idea to fiddle with nature in that way, but there are certainly people who think it's possible.
1: Can we turn NOAA around, Justin?
4: I think so. I think that President Trump's leadership team are really fantastic. I served under four presidents when I was there. And one of the problems we had was that the Republican presidential administrations treated climate change as a hot potato. So they didn't really want to get involved and they let things operations go as normal. So they didn't really try to direct the operations at NOAA to meet the administration priorities. This current administration finally realized that that's a problem and is taking care of it. So the people at the helm, they understand that there's too much autonomy in the agency and that the mission has gone off the rails. And they're trying to find ways to bring it in. It's very difficult because the government bureaucracy, you know, is formed over decades. And as this happens, there are mechanisms put in place to prevent change. So change has to be incremental and slow. But these guys are really the A-team, and I think they're doing the best they can.
1: Ted's with us in his big red truck in Bakersfield, California. Hey, Ted, go ahead.
7: Hey, good morning, George and Justin. Hey, Justin, thanks for your service. You know, ever since the 70s, when I went down to the federal bookstore and picked up the NOAA dive manual, I've been a huge ocean lover, became a Maui guide instructor and commercial diver. And I've always been under the impression that global warming could be analyzed best by following the temperature of the oceans, which NOAA does, the only one doing the great job of that. So what do you think about that as a indicative of where the world's temperatures are going by, you know, 3/4 of the planet's covered in water, and that water seems to be heating up quite a bit.
1: El Nino and El Nina, right?
4: Yeah, thanks, Ted. I appreciate that. My last project is at the Republic of Palau, which is great scuba diving. I have my PADI certification, but I haven't dived in 30 years, and I'm terrified of it, so I just snorkel right now. But it's a super important question and one that's not asked enough. Because water, anybody who's, you know, cooks spaghetti on the stovetop knows that water holds a lot more heat than air does. So if, you know, as the earth warms, or it could cool too, but the water is really where that heat capacity is. So as we have warm years like this year, that excess heat, some of it's going to go into ocean currents. It's going to go into ocean currents like the AMOC that we talked about a few minutes ago. And the AMOC will pull that heat into the ocean and trap it there for decades or sometimes centuries before that resurfaces. So as the climate changes, whether the earth is heating or cooling, that temperature anomaly is trapped by the oceans. Now, Ted's right that understanding the ocean temperatures is key to tracking climate change, but there are some problems with that. And the main problem is that now we track ocean temperatures with satellite observations that are pretty good. They look at the topmost layer. The ocean temperatures are quite complicated because the very, very top centimeter or so, the skin of the ocean, changes very rapidly, whereas as soon as you get a few meters deep, the water temperatures change very slowly. And also how we measured it changed. So before satellites, we had different mechanisms to measure ocean temperatures, but our oldest records dating back to the 1800s, we have really good records, but they were only taken along shipping paths because ships had to follow certain paths because of where the ocean currents and where the winds were. So we didn't have robust measurements across the ocean. And the way we measure temperatures, we throw a bucket off the ship and then pull it on board and then put a thermometer in it and hope it didn't cool too much. And we, you know, you had the deckhands doing that. So they maybe didn't know what they were doing. So the record is really inconsistent. So a long-term climate record of ocean temperatures would be the most valuable climate record we can have, but what we have now is limited in what we can get from it.
1: Justin, like you, I got my PADI scuba diver certification years ago when I was in the Navy, and I haven't been in years. We're going to come back in a moment on Coast to Coast with Justin Mabee and take final phone calls as we talk about climate change. His book coming out is called Climate Change Deception.
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1: Stay connected when severe weather strikes.
2: Expect the thunderstorms to move in.
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3: Strong to severe thunderstorms will be possible this afternoon and evening.
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5: There's a heavy thunderstorm right now. 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
6: ABC News, I'm Dave Packer. It's a month now to the 2026 midterms, but President Trump in a primetime speech Thursday focusing on the 2020 elections and announcing his administration is releasing previously classified documents he claims show the vulnerability of U.S. election security and infrastructure.
7: Hundreds of millions of U.S. voter files are in the hands of foreign governments. Our machines and ballot counting systems are exposed to hacking and manipulation and corruption.
6: An attorney representing the family of Johann Sebastian Guerrero, who was shot and killed by ICE agents in Biddeford, Maine Monday, said he was in the U.S. legally and was accused of no crime. The governor says floods in Texas have left at least two people dead. Hundreds of wildfires burning in Canada and the Northwest, sending smoke blowing east, along with air quality alerts. New York City handing out free KN95 masks at libraries and police and fire stations. This is ABC News.
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10: 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You'll see that from 9 a.m. until 3 o'clock in the afternoon. 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
4: Weather.
3: The smoke getting worse across the Baltimore area overnight and through Friday, reaching unhealthy levels for most areas, but could be very unhealthy in some spots, including throughout western Maryland. So you may want to limit your time outdoors. It's not as humid, but still a hot day with highs near 90 on Friday afternoon. Saturday, the air quality will slowly improve as we get some thunderstorms by the afternoon. There's a risk the storms could turn severe, but it will dry out into Sunday. I'm meteorologist Ava Marie on WBAL News Radio. 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
1: 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Have you signed up yet to become a Coast Insider? 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
2: 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I'm a Coast Insider because I can't always stay up to Coast Live. 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
1: 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And if you live in Canada, you're eligible to be an insider too. 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
1: And welcome back. George Norrie, along with Dr. Justin Mabee, his upcoming book, Climate Change and Deception, you can pre-order on Amazon.com. His website is tied into NOAA. Do you miss NOAA at all, Justin?
11: I do. I really love that agency, and I really enjoyed working there. I like the people I worked with, and I hope someday I'll be able to go back.
1: Some are saying because of the budget cuts, it's going to affect the forecasting of hurricanes and tornadoes. Do you accept that?
11: I don't think that's true. We do change the instruments and the mechanisms we use to forecast these things, but in general, we get better at it. And my understanding is the proposed budget cuts don't target that infrastructure.
1: Back to the phones. Jim on the Big Island in Hawaii, welcome to the show. Hi, Jim.
12: Good evening, George and Justin. I've got kind of an idea. I don't know how feasible it would be. But with the ice caps and stuff melting, because the white reflects the sunlight and the heat back up, what if we made some sort of artificial covering that would imitate like the snow ice caps, and which would send the heat back up and then cover the ocean below?
1: Interesting take, but that would be a big cover, would it not, Justin?
11: Yeah, but that's actually been proposed. So before I refer to the Office of Science and Technology Policy Report on solar radiation management, and this is one of the forms of solar radiation management, and it's called brightening. So you brighten the ice caps by spraying something on them. So they, instead of absorbing the sun's energy, they reflect more of it back up, and that will reduce the melting rate. There's different forms of brightening we talked about before, where we take ocean water and we pull the salt out of it and spray it into the air. That creates clouds. We call that marine cloud brightening. So this is actually something that's being researched and proposed by various communities.
1: Okay, next up, let's go to Jimmy in Raleigh, North Carolina. Welcome to the show. Hi, Jimmy.
13: Hi, George. Hi, Justin. I think the climate change pointing to CO2 level is short-sighted or missing the point. My observation of the general temperature change for any day is like midday, the temperature is like 80 degrees, and at night it goes down to 60 degrees, so it's 20 degrees variations Fahrenheit-wise every day. And let's say for a snowy day, the snow and ice accumulate on the ground. If in the morning there's cloud cover all day, the ice and snow will not melt and the temperatures stay low. But if in the morning there's a clear sky, the sun comes through and the snow and ice melt right away. And in North Carolina, that often happens is when that happens, the snow and ice melt within a day, regardless of how much it accumulates, say between 1 inch and 3 and 4 inch, it melts within a day. But let's say out in Arizona, someday it goes up to 110, 112 degrees Fahrenheit. But if you go under a tree shade or inside the house, even without AC, the temperature seems to be cool quite a bit within, say, 10 to 12 degrees right off the bat. So I think a lot of the temperature variations of, say, 3, 5, or 8 degrees for a whole decade on average is just, I would say, acceptable or normal range. It's nothing to worry about instead of making a big fuss out of it and trying to make carbon dioxide the bad guy. What do you think about that?
11: Yeah, thank you for the question, Jimmy. And I'm right next door in Durham. I work in Research Triangle Park right near you. So I'm now a local. I moved out from Colorado not long ago. And I think that's a very good point. So the atmosphere and the climate are very complex systems. And you pointed out the day to night change. The atmosphere extends a lot higher than where our weather occurs. So we only look at the very bottom layer of the atmosphere when we do our weather forecasting from day to day, but it extends very high. And NASA has models on planetary atmospheres where we don't even account for things like the composition like carbon dioxide. And we just account for, you know, how thick the atmosphere is and its density and what the solar radiation that hits it is and, you know, where it is in the orbital cycles. So these things are all really important. And with regards to, you're right on the multi-year variation. So the decadal cycle is the big one that we see with things like El Nino and La Nina. And there's 50-year cycles, 100-year cycles. And there's longer astronomical cycles that affect weather and climate. And the, so they are normal, and there's nothing exceptional about climate change. The problem is that human beings, we set up our society to function ideally with the weather as it is now, today. So climate change, whether it's getting warmer or cooler, when it changes the prevailing patterns, there's an economic cost associated with that. And there's some conflation between the people that are making it sound like there's a disaster imminent, between the idea that there are normal variations that human beings have lived with forever, and the having to deal with them, the economic cost, how we harden our infrastructure to deal with it, and things like that.
1: Next up, Mark in Ohio. Take it away, Mark.
14: Hey, George. Me again.
1: Hello, Navy man.
14: I just got, yeah, right. Pardon me, George. Yeah, I'm the BA and a half in biology. Anyway, yeah, I know just enough to ask a half pertinent question, George.
1: All right, we're looking forward to
14: yeah.
1: it.
14: And yeah, I have a comment, a comment first, and a question later for what's his last name?
1: Dr. Justin Maybe.
14: Maybe, okay. Anyway, I know, Doctor, you know way more than me, but especially I took environmental chemistry about halfway to a master's in marine biology at a very good southern school a long time ago, and yeah, I was offered a job. I know. Myself, George, once in 1985.
1: How about that?
14: I turned it down, though. Yeah, it would have been interesting. But anyway, I turned it down. Anyhow, I mentioned before, George, maybe a year or two ago, that man is only contributing 1.4% of the total carbon load to the atmosphere. Now, that was out of my old textbook, you know, back in, this is 1983 or 84 when I took that class. Out of curiosity. But anyway, even at that, the 90s was the warmest decade in 600 years. And that's, you can look that up. And also, of course, the ice caps are melting away and the glaciers are receding quite a bit. But the big issue, George, you know, I mentioned this before, I think, that 1/7 of the world's carbon, you know, the doctor go back, you know, they, 1/7, George, the fraction 1/7 of the world's carbon is locked up in the permafrost. Okay, and that contains methane. And methane is about 20 times more warming than CO2. Even though we man is contributing very little, if the permafrost continues to melt, we got big problems in the future. And also, Doctor, real quick, do you think that that HARP, is having an adverse effect on the atmosphere?
1: What do you think of that, Justin?
11: Well, I like the permafrost comment. So my wife did her PhD in studying permafrost degradation from different climate change scenarios. So she'd really be the expert, and I kind of wish she was here to answer that. But he's Mark's absolutely right that that's a big deal. The Arctic climate environment is much more sensitive to changes, and everything is amplified there. But also there's an inversion a lot of times, whereas right now we have a very hot summer, but it's very cold in the Arctic, as I understand it. With regards to HARP, the changes that we make when we turn on an ionospheric heater only last for a few minutes. So the atmosphere, basically the denser air wants to sink and the lighter air wants to rise. So it stratifies itself. And the ionosphere is similar, but there's also electromagnetic forces. So you have electric fields and you have the magnetic fields, and they kind of keep everything constrained where they in the kind of the lower energy state is where charged particles want to sit. So as soon as you disturb the ionosphere by heating it up, a couple things happen. Once you create higher energy areas, and the energetic particles, they want to go back to where the lower energy areas are. So as soon as you turn the heater off, it settles out and goes back to its nominal state pretty quickly. But also when you heat up the ionosphere, according to Maxwell's equations, charged particles, they like to follow along magnetic field lines rather than cross them. So when we heat up electrons with ionosphere heaters, the magnetic field lines, particularly at HARP, you know, they're more or less north or south because it's near the poles. Those particles, they like to boogie down lower in the atmosphere where they collide with neutral particles, or they boogie up and they fly out towards space. So basically the heaters create disturbances that are fairly short-lived usually.
1: Next up, let's go to Tom in Petaluma, California, west of the Rockies. Hi, Tom.
15: Hi, George. Justin, thank you for doing this show. I have three things. I'm going to try to run through them real quick. The first one is a chemical called SF5CF3. It's a very potent ozone destroyer. And when they researched it and found it in one of the polar drills it did for, you know, drilling down for it, they said there's too little of it really to infect it. But it's a very powerful ozone, you know, destroyer. And what I thought was, geez, if it's up there high in the atmosphere, say from polluted clouds and lightning getting made, most of the ozone would destroy it, and it would only leave a trace chemical, for the ice caps. So I'm looking at that because what they had said was there was too little of it. They found the caps. I think they're a little wrong, is my opinion. But anyways, the other two was the Union of Concerned Scientists in 2004 started the Integrity and Science Program about the political influences from corporate. In 2004, it's over 50 Nobel laureates, a couple thousand Academy of Science Award winners. They've been documenting it. I mean, all the different agencies, EPA, EPA, just it goes on. It's insane. But they've been showing it, and I think there's somebody that might be able to help you with this, because those scientists also sort out all the facts, the true facts of what's going on with science across the board. All kinds of things, George. Those guys would be great on your show. The third one, the other thing when you were talking about, like, the gatekeepers, I think of them as my Uncle George, my mother's older brother, was one of them. He was at DARPA. And they call it the Death Valley Bridge, where a scientist working lower in the field will come across something, but trying to get it developed, he has to get over that bridge to the funding. And that gatekeeper has to pass it through. He's like a gatekeeper at that bridge over, you know, to the Death Valley, where it would die and not get done, or to go somewhere else and it gets done. And I think that's exactly one of the things you were talking about, the problem with research. Some of that obviously has changed, because my Uncle George died in 2015, and I know it wasn't always that way.
1: Interesting comments, Justin, huh?
11: Yeah, I can touch on them really quick. The ozone-depleting chemicals, it's a little bit out of my wheelhouse. We follow them a little bit, but that particular one, the SF5 CFS, I guess Tom said, I'm not familiar with, so I can't really comment on that. The political influence in science, he mentioned the Union of Concerned Scientists, they've done a lot of interesting work. Some of it I haven't really been aligned with, but in my book, one of the things I tried to explain is the scientific process, and I tried to explain it in layman's terms so a non-scientist can understand it and break down why the system, the science is controlled, and why the system doesn't really facilitate open thought and research. So hopefully the people that read my book will get a lot out of that and understand where the problems are and maybe how we can correct them. The DARPA comment was really interesting, because we have dealt with DARPA. So DARPA has different science directorates. So depending on what you're working on, you might work with a different directorate. The directorate we worked with was DARPA Space. I forget the exact name of the directorate. But one of the problems that we had with them is their business model wasn't really aligned with the model that we wanted to apply to our businesses, because DARPA does some really great work and has advanced science out there, but they tend to like to have small funded projects like pilot projects that small companies are brought in and they do some work, some initial work. And then when they try to make it operational and make a bigger project, they'll take that intellectual property and they'll give it to a larger contractor like Northrop Grumman, you know, some big company. And then the smaller company will be left out in the cold and they won't really have any use for their intellectual property. And then the government goes off and uses it.

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7: From ABC News, I'm Dave Packer. Speaking at primetime Thursday night, President Trump announced documents will now be available on the White House website. He says, demonstrates the interference of foreign adversaries in U.S. elections.
8: But we still have a major challenge that must be urgently addressed because no country could be great without fair and honest elections.
7: Trump says 278,000 non-U.S. citizens voted in American elections, but ABC Chief Washington correspondent Jonathan Carl says a well-known conservative organization's decades-long data on voter fraud disproves that.
9: The Heritage Foundation, a very strongly a pro-Trump organization, has a database to collect examples of voter fraud. They looked at 1982 to 2025, and they came up with, so far, about 100 documented cases, they say, where a non-citizen voted in a U.S. election.
7: Catastrophic flash floods in Texas have killed 2 people and forced hundreds of rescues in areas still reeling from last summer's devastating floods. Texas Governor Greg Abbott is focused on the Nueces River, which stretches over 300 miles from central to south Texas.
10: The old record for the river there was 24.88 feet back in 1996. Currently expected, and the Nueces River near Uvalde is 2 times the flow of Niagara Falls.
7: Acting Attorney General Todd Blanche met Thursday with several survivors of the late sex offender Jeffrey Epstein's crimes at the Justice Department. During hearings for Blanche's confirmation for the job permanently, Republican Senator Tom Tillis said the sit-down with victims would be a requirement to secure his vote. But one of those victims saying she found him abrasive, condescending, and intentionally noncommittal to survivors. And she said, quote, she's even more confident in urging senators to vote against his confirmation. You're listening to ABC News.
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2: A housing market slump isn't getting any better.
3: Potential home buyers are facing an uphill battle when it comes to housing costs. Freddie Mac says the average 30-year fixed-rate mortgage increased to 6.55% last week, the highest level since August 2025. Economists say renewed uncertainty over the war with Iran, along with stubborn inflation, is creating the roller coaster for home loan rates. For renters, the trend shows rent prices are getting cheaper, down 1.5% in June and marking 35 straight months of declines. Michelle Franzen, ABC News.
2: Separately, the National Association of Realtors says pending home sales fell more than 5% in June compared to May and slipped 0.3% compared to this time last year. Two deputies with the Hillsborough County Sheriff's Office in Florida were airlifted to the hospital after they were shot while responding to a report that a suspect had taken his ex-girlfriend hostage overnight.
4: Our suspect ambushed our deputies from the moment they arrived on scene. He was intent on taking the life of a deputy sheriff.
2: Chad Cronister, the sheriff, saying the suspect was shot and killed by a third responding deputy. Director Ana DuVernay will be releasing a documentary on Netflix on the 14th Amendment, which granted liberty and rights to formerly enslaved people post-Civil War. The documentary will be released later this year. Dave Packer, ABC News.
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7: In Glen Burnie, due to the Empire Towers closure, Crane Highway remains closed in both directions between Virginia Avenue and 6th Avenue, and also Ritchie Highway southbound between 6th Avenue and Georgia Avenue. Only that left lane is open through that stretch. I'm Tony Thornton, WBAL News Radio 1090 and FM 101.5.
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9: Weather. The smoke getting worse across the Baltimore area overnight and through Friday, reaching unhealthy levels for most areas, but could be very unhealthy in some spots, including throughout western Maryland. So you may want to limit your time outdoors. It's not as humid, but still a hot day with highs near 90 on Friday afternoon. Saturday, the air quality will slowly improve as we get some thunderstorms by the afternoon. There's a risk the storms could turn severe, but it will dry out into Sunday. I'm meteorologist Ava Marie.
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1: Up next, James Wiley joins us with his work, The Time Traveler's Handbook. We're going to talk about time traveling with you next on Coast to Coast AM. 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
1: We've got a great couple hours coming up for you. George Norrie back with you. Author James Wiley is a broadcaster and award-winning screenwriter. He has published a number of books that can be currently seen as an expert on the documentary series Nazis, Threads of Evil, which is available on Prime Video here in the United States. James, welcome to the program. You've been away for 4 years, 6 years.
5: 6 years. Is it really 6 years? I don't want even to think about that really too much, I don't think. Maybe we could travel back in time to the first one.
1: Our dear host who interviewed you 6 years ago, Ian Punnett, passed away a few years ago.
5: Oh, that's very sad. I'm sorry to hear that.
1: How have you been?
5: Not bad, thank you. It's hay fever season over here in the UK, so if I sound a bit sniffly, that's the reason.
1: We get a lot of that here in the United States as well.
5: Yeah.
1: Tell us about the Time Traveler's Handbook, 18 experiences from the eruption of Vesuvius to Woodstock. Tell me about that.
5: Well, it was really, there was a fun idea, essentially, because co-authored it with Johnny Acton and David Goldblatt, and just came up with a sort of fun notion of what it'd be like if you could actually take a vacation into the past. You could, you know, have a nice holiday anywhere in history, any place, any time. And then we thought, well, what would that involve? And that led to this idea of kind of writing like a travel guide. So, you know, like you might buy a travel guide or look online for a travel guide today if you were planning a long trip. The idea here was to provide the same kind of service and information, but to visit events in the past.
1: What kind of time traveling trips are you offering to folks?
5: Well, I mean, again, we thought a bit like nowadays, you can every kind of different sort of vacation. So we thought we'd offer, you know, a range of sorts of activities or options. So we put significant historical events, turning points or crisis moments that, you know, again, quite famous and that people might be interested in witnessing. We looked at entertainment. So, you know, being able to go to Shakespeare's Globe, for example, to see a Shakespeare play at the time, or going to Woodstock, or major sporting events like an ancient Olympics. There's options to go on quite long journeys as well. So the idea was really to mix things up, like today, like you can have any kind of sort of adventure on a holiday today or do any kind of activity. So we wanted to offer that kind of range of options.
1: I would have loved to have gone back to see Jesus just to hear him speak, James.
5: Yes, we did think about that, to be honest, as an option. But, I mean, we may get into more detail about this later, but because of the kind of rules of time travel, we had to think quite carefully about, you know, what kind of moments in history could you travel back to without making too much of an impact on? Because we were obviously applying the classic time travel rule, which is if you go back in time, don't change anything. Don't change even the smallest thing if you can help it, because you'll come back to the present and everything will be different. So with Jesus, we felt the risks were quite high, of getting noticed or being, you know, there's another disciple suddenly at the Last Supper. You know, that might cause problems, if you see what I mean. So we did think about it.
1: Now, the time travel that you talk to people about, is it something mental? Or do you really think you could get them back there?
5: Yeah, the whole notion is that, you know, we now have the technology to send you back in time. With the proviso that you don't do anything that might alter what's happening in the time that you travel back to. So, you know, you'll get in the time travel machine with your suitcases, etc., and be physically transported back to that moment that you've chosen to visit. Really like going on holiday.
1: What's the machine look like?
5: None of us are scientists, particularly, so I just think we sort of said that was a given. There's a time travel machine, you know. Imagine it as you want to imagine it. But, I mean, you know, probably look a bit like something from Star Trek, where you'd get beamed, you know, your molecules would... you'd be reduced to nothing and beamed across space and time, I suppose. Would probably be the way it worked.
1: Do you remember the H.G. Wells story, The Time Machine, that they turned into a movie with Rod Taylor?
5: Yes, and I think some other not quite as good movies as well, I believe.
1: Would that time machine look something like that?
5: Yeah, I mean, I think that's in certainly in our heads, that's the kind of classic time machine look. I mean, a bit like a phone box kind of thing. You may know the show Doctor Who. You know, he had his TARDIS, which is, again, looks like a phone box. And that travels through time and space. So, yes, something like that.
1: What if you could not get back, James, get back to your present life?
5: Well, I mean, you know, we have to, that's as part of the service we offer, we have to do our utmost to ensure that you do get back, obviously. And again, that's affected that consideration. I mean, it's your choice. If you think this is your way of getting out of the present and going back and living in the past, then, you know, I suppose you could try and survive on your own beyond the trip. But, you know, our concern is to get our clients, as it were, back to the present in the best condition possible, really. which again did make us have to think quite hard about what sorts of historical events to visit. Because anything too dangerous, I mean, obviously, one of the things we thought about are wars, obviously, big battles, they're very famous. But, you know, the risks are quite high. And as a company offering these time travel trips, we, you know, the insurance and legal implications of people getting injured or not coming back would be quite serious, I think.
1: Do you have to set your time machine in the exact geographical location that you want to appear
5: in? Yes,
1: it's
5: very precise. It's very precise in terms of time and location.
1: So you'd move it around,
5: right? That was something else we had. Sorry.
1: So you'd move it around.
5: Oh yeah, yeah. Each trip, you know, each trip is would be your own distinct trip, you know, back in time. So
1: if you wanted to see Jesus born,
5: you've got more than one of these things. Imagine an airport, a small airport sort of facility with lots of time travel booths, as it were. You know, and you come to the desk and they say, oh, yes, you're traveling with so-and-so today. You know, go to that section of the airport and you'll find your booth. And it'll all be set for, you know, your particular destination.
1: If you wanted to see Jesus born in Bethlehem, you'd have to originate from Bethlehem then, right?
5: Yes, you'd send them back to Bethlehem, and you'd send them back very near the time, because that was something else, apart from a couple of long trips we offer. You know, it's important that the events or the moments that we looked at, the time duration wasn't too long. So, you know, 3 or 4 days, a week at the most, because again, that reduces the risks. The risks of you being discovered as, you know, not from that time and that place, which would obviously cause problems. And again, reduces the risks to you, you know, of injury or accident or sickness, which again, these are all risks. And we would offer, I mean, any traveler would have to take whatever jabs, you know, or injections were necessary to protect against diseases, because of course, you know, that would be a risk traveling back in time.
1: Mount Vesuvius, how many people would want to go back and see that erupt?
5: Well, that's one of the trips we offer. and there was a couple of reasons for that. Obviously, it's a very famous and extraordinary event. But also, you know, we wanted to offer trips from throughout history, but to get the coverage we needed to write the book, we obviously needed enough detailed evidence to really recreate those moments. And obviously for the ancient world, that's much, much harder to do. You know, because evidence is very scattered and fragmentary. But with Pompeii, because of the eruption and because of what it left behind, you know, there is a tremendous amount known about what daily life was like at that moment in time.
1: And that was about 79 AD that it erupted, isn't it?
5: That's correct, yeah. But the thing is, because we've got, you know, because we know it erupted, we can offer the travellers a safe experience, you know, because we know roughly when it erupted and which bits of the city got hit first and which were the safest bits to be in, to see the eruption but not get caught up in it. And so because we had that level of information, we could plan it quite carefully. So you could spend a certain amount of time wandering around, soaking up the city and the sights. And, you know, we went to a lot of trouble to research what people ate and where they ate. So we could try and recommend good places to eat and what might be good to eat and what you might want to avoid. And obviously to do with clothing, what people wore, that had to be quite specific because you didn't want to stand out. So you wander around the city for a bit, but because, you know, the eruption's coming, you've moved to the coast before it happens. So we arranged it that you'd actually watch the eruption from a boat just off the coast when it actually happened.
1: I'd rather see it on television, wouldn't you?
5: Yeah. But watching it live, you know.
1: Now, how do you dial up the precise time that you want to go back to or up to?
5: What, you mean actually on the machine?
1: Yes.
5: Again, that's we didn't think that precisely about that kind of thing. I would imagine it's pre-programmed per trip.
1: You don't want to be off by too much, do you?
5: No, it's got to be very, very precise. And we're operating on the basis that it is very precise in terms of location and time.
1: Do you have many clients that want to go through
5: The business is doing pretty well, I have to say. There is definitely an appetite for this kind of thing. The world as we know it nowadays, people have been everywhere and seen everything and done everything. So this is definitely something different. And I think people are fascinated naturally about, I wonder what it would have been like.
1: What's it cost to want to go back? How much do you charge?
5: Sorry?
1: How much does it cost?
5: It's not cheap. It's not cheap, obviously. It's not the same as getting a rocket into space, not as expensive as that. And obviously, as the technology improves, we hope, it will get cheaper. But yeah, it's it's an expensive holiday.
1: In US dollars, so give me an idea.
5: What? US dollars? Oh, let's say, it's got to be about 10,000, I would thought.
1: Now, do you guarantee the successful trip?
5: We guarantee we'll get you there. We'll give you everything you need, clothing, precise directions as where things happen. Where to be, at what times, to get the best view of what's happening or the best experience. And we guarantee, to the best of our ability to get you back to the present.
1: In one piece, right?
5: In one piece, exactly. But if you choose to misbehave and get yourself in trouble, then that is really down to you, I'm afraid.
1: Generally, where do people want to go back to time, or do they want to go into the future?
5: Well, the future's not an option yet.
1: Oh, it's
5: That's not a technology. Okay. Not a technology we can offer you, I'm afraid.
1: All right. Where do they want to go back to?
5: Well, the trips to Shakespeare's London are very popular, as you'd imagine they would be.
1: Out there.
5: And
1: sure.
5: That gives you an opportunity to see the very first production at the Globe Theatre, which was Julius Caesar. So that people like that a lot. Because of the vast interest in Shakespeare and the amount of scholarship about Shakespeare, we could be very precise about, the date, literally even down to what the performance of that play would have looked like. We can be very accurate about, because it's still a history book. I mean, it is the idea that it's a fun history book. So, it was very important that we were as accurate as possible. And Shakespeare's London was very good because there's so much rich evidence and information. And it was an extraordinary London at that time. It was a pretty extraordinary place to be. And, so that's a very popular one.
1: You picked the Beatles in Hamburg, Germany, 1960, right?
5: Yes, that's right. We wanted to do a Beatles one because we knew that would be immensely popular. I mean, given that people still, I used to live near Abbey Road in London, and people are still every day turning up to walk across that road from the cover of the Abbey Road album. So, we thought there's obviously huge demand for a Beatles trip. And we did consider the recording of All You Need Is Love, which was recorded in a studio with a sort of audience of people who invited guests and was broadcast simultaneously round the world. It was the first satellite broadcast, actually. So we thought that might be a good one, but then because it's filmed and because you can see the people in the background, we thought, well, you know, maybe the time traveler would stick out and that wouldn't be good. So the Beatles in Hamburg, you know, you'd be part of a mob in a club, so you wouldn't stand out. But more importantly, we just thought it'd be fascinating to see them at that point before they were famous, when they were that young and that raw. And because of that, you could probably have wandered backstage and hung out with them.
1: I think Paul McCartney was 18 at the time.
5: Exactly. George Harrison was 16.
1: I got more questions for you, James, when we come back in a moment. James Wiley with us as we talk about his Time Traveler's Handbook. Fascinating.
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1: The people who are victims are going to have to work a little bit harder. 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
0: 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Smith.
1: We can't just chalk that up to, oh, well, that's life in Baltimore City.
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2: This is a special report from ABC News. I'm Dave Packer. Ahead of the 2026 midterms, President Trump in a primetime speech to the nation talking about 2020, sowing seeds of doubt in the nation's election system.
3: Tonight, I'm announcing the immediate declassification and release of critical intelligence, revealing shocking vulnerabilities in our election infrastructure.
2: And those declassified documents released on the website of the White House.
3: The third set of documents we are releasing proves that for many years, Americans were blatantly lied to about the security of our election infrastructure, including electronic voting machines and ballot counting systems, dishonest almost all.
2: Mr. Trump said the best way to protect us in voting is to pass a Save America Act. Reaction from across the aisle was harsh. Senate Minority Leader Chuck Schumer calling it a, quote, desperate attempt to preserve his political power. This is ABC News.
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5: There is some overnight road work scheduled across the Bay Bridge. The eastbound span is scheduled to close at 11 p.m. this evening due to bridge maintenance work, so you will see two-way traffic operations in the westbound span to help alleviate any traffic delays until 5 a.m. I'm Tony Thornton, WBAL News Radio 1090 and FM 101.5.
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6: Weather. The smoke getting worse across the Baltimore area overnight and through Friday, reaching unhealthy levels for most areas, but could be very unhealthy in some spots, including throughout western Maryland. So you may want to limit your time outdoors. It's not as humid, but still a hot day with highs near 90 on Friday afternoon. Saturday, the air quality will slowly improve as we get some thunderstorms by the afternoon. There's a risk the storms could turn severe, but it will dry out into Sunday. I'm meteorologist Ava Marie on WBAL News Radio 1090 and FM 101.5.
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1: The instant gratification might not be there, but how much are you willing to deal with the delayed gratification, not to have to worry about looking over your shoulder for the police or your ops, as the young people would say, right?
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1: We're okay with being this way. 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
1: Time travel. We'll take your calls next hour with James Wiley. 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
1: And welcome back, George Norrie, along with James Wiley, as we talk about his work, The Time Traveler's Handbook. James, how did you pick the criteria for the locations that you picked?
7: Well, we wanted, as I said earlier, to offer a range of trips. We did offer a couple of slightly more adventurous, risky ones. But generally, we wanted, the traveler to have a safe experience. And because of the need to try and prevent any changes made to the past by them traveling there, we picked a lot of events that involved a lot of people. Big crowds, mobs, masses of people. So the traveler could just, submerge themselves within the crowds and, they wouldn't stand out. And again, those kinds of events, generally 2 or 3 days, maybe something like that. So they were our go-to kind of option to try and find those kinds of experiences. So, for example, the Boston Tea Party. The Boston Tea Party is an excellent time travel option, obviously because it's such a famous event and such a significant event. Mm-hmm. There'd be a lot of demand to go and see what that was like. We also have a great deal of evidence about what happened on the day and the night itself. So, we could reconstruct it in pretty microscopic kind of detail. So, the traveler really could, follow it every step of the way as the day passed and the momentum built. And also, I think, it's one of those events that's almost mythical because it's, gained so much significance. And I just think it's very interesting to visit moments in time where actually what happened is slightly different from what we all think happened. So, the Boston Tea Party, the word party has always conjures up images of a celebration. People were chucking tea into the water and cheering and shouting and celebrating this moment of rebellion against the British. But in fact, the whole thing was done in total silence not to alert the British that anything was going on. And that was that's a remarkable thing when you think about it, how they coordinated that whole event in total silence. Even the crowd watching, totally silent. So the only risk there really would be if one of the time travelers yelled out something right during it and alerted the British to what was going on. So that's a good example of that, as was the fall of the Berlin Wall. Because again, a very famous moment, very mm-hmm. significant moment. But thousands and thousands of people, chaotic. So the time traveler could just be part of what was going on. But obviously, because, we know what happened, we can tell the traveler, you need to be at this point, this time, if you want to see this happen. And you want to pick moments that people recognize. So there is demand, there is curiosity to visit them.
1: How do you guarantee that when they pop up in the era that they wanted to go back to, that the machine will be safe
7: in a secluded
1: area?
7: Our business would not have grown the way it has. We're offering, this is 18 trips just in this book. We offer, quite a number of others. So, as the technology's improved, we've been able to offer, a wider selection of trips. And, it's pretty fail-safe. It really is. You're not suddenly going to end up, hundreds of years you know, away from where you thought you were going. We couldn't do that. It just, as a commercial operation, it just wouldn't work, you know.
1: Have you had some people? Thing, have you had some
7: the whole? People? You know, who would sign up for a vacation like that? Really, where you know the chances are you might end up somewhere else entirely.
1: James, have you had some people of notoriety go back into time?
7: Well, I mean, you know, people do like a certain amount of discretion about these things,
1: You couldn't give us the name of somebody big, rich and famous?
7: Somebody rich and famous is gone back in time. Let's think.
1: You still there?
7: Yes, I'm still there. I'm just thinking. Sorry, you just caught me there, slight by surprise, because we, you know, we generally operate a confidentiality policy. So if people don't want people to know they've gone back in time, so I'm just consulting with our lawyers briefly on this issue. But I can say that a famous British rock star did take part in one of our trips.
1: Was
7: the
1: it
7: lead
1: Mick,
7: singer
1: Mick
7: of Jim? Iron Maiden,
1: uh-huh.
7: A band you may have heard of, who you know is quite fond of the Middle Ages. So we do offer a few medieval trips. So he did go on one of those.
1: If Paul McCartney, who is 84 now, wanted to go back and see the 18-year-old Paul McCartney, is that conceivable? Would that work?
7: That's a tricky one, isn't it, really? And because you have to rely on the 18-year-old Paul McCartney not recognizing the current Paul McCartney, which I don't know. He might not, but the danger is if the 18-year-old recognised the 84-year-old, then that could completely throw everything out, couldn't it?
1: No.
7: Because if Paul McCartney knew at 18 that he was going to be Paul McCartney, I mean, that would be very different, wouldn't it, really?
1: How would he know that?
7: Well, just a physical resemblance. I suppose if the current Paul McCartney was just at the gig in Hamburg and was in the crowd and kept a low profile, then yeah, that would probably work okay.
1: Somebody would say, "Are you Paul McCartney's father? You look like him."
7: Yes, perhaps someone might say that.
1: Or grandfather.
7: But there's a problem, you see. But there's a problem with anyone as famous as the Beatles. So someone says to him, "Are you Paul McCartney's grandfather?" And he says, "Oh, yes, I am. I've come to visit him." That person, that one person goes off, forgets about it maybe. A few years' time, the Beatles are the biggest thing on the planet. That person is going to go, "You know what? I met Paul McCartney's grandfather." You know, in Hamburg. And then 20 years later, when a biographer is, you know, sifting through the material and writing their big book on the Beatles, they come across this piece of evidence for this guy had gone on record to say that he'd met Paul's grandfather. And you go, "How did he meet Paul's grandfather?" And, you know, do you know what I mean? You can get in a world of trouble very quickly when people are that famous, and certainly if they're still living, you know.
1: Did you select any trips back to see how the pyramids were made?
7: No, because the duration of time that would involve, I mean, just on a practical level, I mean, when you go back in the past and come back to the present, no time has elapsed in the present, so that's not the issue. But the longer you're in the past, the more likely you're going to reveal or it's become evident that you're not from that time and place.
1: Do you tell the client where he might be able to go, or do they ask you?
7: We offer a detailed kind of guide, you know, like any holiday brochure or guide. So we try and recommend places to go and eat and what kind of food you might want to eat when you're in those venues. We'd recommend, you know, sites to see when you've got sort of spare time in between the main events. We provide clothes. So we provide the clothes you'll need to wear.
1: Based on that era they're going back to?
7: Yeah, the clothes from the era, because they've obviously got to fit in.
1: What about money?
7: Money, we provide some kind, whatever the currency of the day was, we provide a certain amount of that. We talk a little bit about customs and habits and manners and those sorts of things, so people have got an idea, you know, how to behave. You know, and we recommend that any traveler does a fair amount of research themselves before they go.
1: Have you taken some of these trips, James, yourself?
7: I mean, it's important to test drive some of these things to make sure it's going to work. I've done a number of the trips.
1: Where have you gone?
7: Well, I did the most adventurous thing I did was to go with Captain Cook. Captain Cook was a British naval explorer in the 18th century who was the first white man to set foot in Australia, and, you know, opened up the Pacific Ocean for exploration. And so we offer the opportunity to go on that one of his first, the most famous voyage. But that's an arduous trip. That's a tough trip. That's for, you know, the hardy and adventurous type of travel.
1: That was back in the 1700s too, wasn't it?
7: Exactly. And you know, you're on ships where discipline is severe and brutal. Disease a real threat. Obviously you're in very cramped conditions for very long periods of time. It's a very physically demanding trip. So we felt it was important for one of us to go on it.
1: Native Hawaiians killed him back in 1779, didn't they?
7: They did, yes. That was on another exploration he went on. He went on several major explorations. And,
1: so you would not want to be on one of those trips, right?
7: No. And we do provide the travelers with medication that they might need for the various sicknesses that people got while they were on board the ships. That's not one of the most popular trips, but it does cater for people with a real taste for adventure and exploration.
1: James, give us a what if scenario. Somebody comes to you, wants to do some time traveling. What happens? What do you do?
7: Well, you know, I mean, we prefer to offer, the broad range of travel options which you can choose from.
1: You lay that out for them, right? You lay that out for them.
7: We have to lay that out for them because if people just came in and said, oh, I fancy going back to this, we've then got to check that out. We've then got to go there, have a look, make sure that would be a safe or, you know, workable time travel experience. And if it isn't, then we've just wasted a lot of, you know, energy and time and money. So it's, you know, our model is to offer the trips. You choose one. And that's how it works. I mean, we're always open to new ideas, obviously, but you can see it's quite an expensive thing to keep going places to check them out just because a customer, you know, fancied that particular trip.
1: Well,
7: as time goes on, the technology may, you know, the whole thing may get cheaper to do, but,
1: Well, you went back to Vesuvius, which was 79 AD. You can't go back much farther than that, right?
7: No, and also just because, you know, there's not enough evidence. We went back to one of the Grecian, ancient Greek Olympics. So that's the earliest trip we offer. Which, again, is good because it's a big crowd event. It's a great spectacle. You know, it's pretty safe. It's a contained amount of time. It's an ideal trip, actually. And again, we have enough evidence to be able, you know, as historians, to reconstruct it for the reader.
1: If you had your choice to go back into time to see any event you wanted, what would that be?
7: Well, I'd rather, to be quite honest, I'd rather cheat a bit and do an era, you know, do a few years in a particular period, which is not something we offer or recommend. But I'm would love to go back to Georgian London, London during the mid to late 18th century.
1: King George.
7: Which, you know, just seems to me just a remarkable time. And, you know, as a Londoner, you know, I'm fascinated by, at that point, the biggest city in Europe, the most dynamic city, and a moment of profound change and, yeah. Fun, also great fun as well, I think. I mean, you know, you'd have to be quite well off. I mean, I think, you know, most of the trips we offer, you're going back as someone who's reasonably well off, unless you'd stand out.
1: All right, we're going to take calls with you next hour, James, right here on Coast to Coast. James Wiley with us as we're talking about his Time Traveler's Handbook, 18 Experiences from the Eruption of Vesuvius to Woodstock. We'll be back.
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0: Jesse.
1: Let's go, guys.
0: Hey, did you guys know that kids who play sports earn more money when they grow up?
2: Of course. I knew that.
3: Hey, did you guys know that kids who read books have a bigger vocabulary?
1: Oh, yeah, absolutely.
0: Mm-hmm. Wow, jinx. Did you guys know that friendly children have more friends?
1: Mm-hmm.
3: Oh, yeah,
1: mm-hmm.
3: Yeah.
1: That's true. I knew that. Did you guys know that winter babies are better at music?
3: Everyone knows that.
1: Oh, yeah?
0: Yeah, it's pretty obvious.
1: Yeah,
3: so
1: yeah.
3: Obvious. Oh, hey, guys, did you know that most people think they're using the right car seat for their kid, but they're not?
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3: I'm pretty sure you didn't.
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11: ABC News. I'm Dave Packer. President Trump, in a primetime speech Thursday, announced his administration is releasing previously classified documents he claims show the vulnerability of U.S. election security and infrastructure, including overseas meddling.
12: Hundreds of millions of U.S. voter files are in the hands of foreign governments. Our machines and ballot counting systems are exposed to hacking and manipulation and corruption.
11: Trump calling for investigations at multiple federal agencies, but as ABC legal analyst Dan Abrams points out, the departments that would investigate these attacks on democracy were just reduced by the Trump administration.
13: You've got Tulsi Gabbard making the announcement that they were scaling back the Foreign Malign Influence Center. The FBI shuttered a task force dedicated to investigating foreign deception operations. They shed staff at the U.S. Cybersecurity and Infrastructure Security Agency, which deals with foreign disinformation. I mean, these are the agencies that would help root this out.
11: An attorney representing the family of Johann Sebastian Guerrero, who was shot and killed by ICE agents in Biddeford, Maine, Monday, said he was in the U.S. legally. Family attorney Benjamin Gideon.
14: I want to be clear about something. Johann Sebastian, before he was shot to death, had been accused of committing no crime.
11: The governor says floods in Texas have left at least 2 people dead. Folks in the Hill Country are on high alert as the Guadalupe River swells. Kerrville, Texas Chief of Police Jarrell Haley.
15: Both the city of Kerrville and Kerr County have declared a disaster for our area. 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
11: Hundreds of wildfires burning in Canada and the Northwest, sending smoke blowing east, along with air quality alerts all throughout the East Coast. 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
1: Thousands of people are converging on Yosemite National Park, creating some crowd chaos this summer.
2: Hikers squeezing past each other down a steep and packed cliffside at the popular Mist Trail, carefully navigating narrow staircases while lines inch past each other in both directions.
3: Like an amusement park, there's just people everywhere.
2: Hiker Mobeen Zarikari.
4: I did witness a lot of people slipping on the trail, actually, and I think some people got hurt.
2: And it's not just the trails. Tree-lined roads lined with cars. In Yosemite Village, visitors say finding a parking space can take nearly an hour.
1: ABC's Will Reeve. The National Transportation Safety Board says it's taking over the investigation into a Ryanair incident where a passenger was almost sucked out of the plane due to cabin decompression midair. Greece said it will take part in the investigation. The FBI is investigating shots fired at a federal building in Phoenix.
5: The FBI says somebody fired shots at an enforcement and removal operations building in Phoenix. Enforcement and removal operations are part of ICE, handling deporting those ordered out of the U.S. The FBI says several rounds hit the exterior of the building on Tuesday. Nobody was injured. The FBI is asking for the public's help to learn more about what unfolded and who fired the shots. Alex Stone, ABC News.
1: ESPN says the NBA is investigating the circumstances surrounding the Milwaukee Bucks signing of Gary Trent Jr. for possible circumvention of the salary cap. Dave Packer, ABC News.
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9: There's construction activity scheduled on 95 up in Harford County during the midday tomorrow, beginning at 9 a.m. between Route 543 and Route 24, expecting single and possible even double lane closures. You'll see that from 9 a.m. until 3 o'clock in the afternoon. 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
11: Weather. The smoke getting worse across the Baltimore area overnight and through Friday, reaching unhealthy levels for most areas, but could be very unhealthy in some spots, including throughout western Maryland. So you may want to limit your time outdoors. It's not as humid, but still a hot day with highs near 90 on Friday afternoon. Saturday, the air quality will slowly improve as we get some thunderstorms by the afternoon. There's a risk the storms could turn severe, but it will dry out into Sunday. I'm meteorologist Ava Marie.
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1: And welcome back. James Wiley with us as we talk about his book, The Time Traveler's Handbook. Where do we get the book, James?
5: Well, you should be able to get it from Amazon or the publisher sites, but Amazon's probably your best bet, and you might still find it in the old shop.
1: And your publisher was Macmillan, I believe, right?
5: That's correct, yeah.
1: Excellent. Who invented the time machine?
5: We are very lucky to work with... So it was a combination of different personnel because, you know, there was obviously a theoretical element, and that required working with mathematicians and astrophysicists and those kinds of experts to work out the maths, the equations, etc. required. Then you obviously need the people who are going to design and build the technology. So again, you're working with different individuals with different areas of expertise. So it was a team effort spread across a number of different disciplines, as it were, and with a number of stages.
1: Who was the first time traveler?
5: The first time traveler was the company's founder, which was my co-author, Johnny Acton, and he took the inaugural trip and again, went for something. He's a great fan of sports and boxing particularly. So he traveled back to see the Rumble in the Jungle, the Muhammad Ali fight back in the early 1970s.
1: They were classic.
5: Because that was a relatively safe trip, a very well-documented trip. So, you know, we could plan it very carefully. So he attended that. That was the first trip.
1: When was the machine created?
5: The machine was created, it was a process over, you know, 4 or 5 years to actually get the machine made. So the inaugural trip was 2015, I think, around that time, perhaps a little earlier.
1: Now, not a lot of people have heard about it. Have you kept it quiet, or how do you publicize it?
5: It's been, you know, generally a word of mouth thing, because we're trying to build, you know, we've had to build the number of trips that we offer. And, you know, we don't want to be, because of the potential interest in this. I mean, let's face it, you know, I think everybody is curious about the past sufficiently to, you know, want to go back somewhere at some time. And we didn't want to be inundated with demand and requests that we could not, you know, we just couldn't satisfy. So it's been quite a word of mouth thing. You know, it's also, as we spoke earlier, is quite an expensive trip to take.
1: Let's take some calls for you. Let's go to Frank in San Francisco, west of the Rockies, to get us started. Hey, Frank.
6: Hi. Listen, I wanted to reveal to you that it's a wonderful concept, but what I have found from talking with people and so forth, that if you find a venue like Pompeii is a good example that hasn't changed from the event that occurred there, you can actually go back and experience through remote viewing and through this one who's psychic, you can actually re-experience the event that occurred there. And I'm talking about Alcatraz in San Francisco is a very big thing, as well as Sutter's Fort in Sacramento, Independence Hall in Philadelphia, the castle in Edinburgh where Mary Queen of Scots was arrested and her Vatican envoy was murdered by the Klansmen, the Scottish Klansmen. But you can't go to any area to focus on that has been changed, like with modernization. But if it is a pure venue that hasn't changed from an event, you can go to that place and experience the significant event that occurred there. And this is through remote viewing or psychic phenomena.
1: Let's get your thoughts on that, James. What do you think?
5: I think that's an extremely interesting observation, really. As you were talking, Frank, I was thinking about Stonehenge. You know, Stonehenge has not been touched. I mean, the area around it has changed a little bit, but the actual site is identical. It's not been touched at all. So you're quite right, particularly with new technologies, you know, in terms of being able to visualize and map and represent in 3D the environment you're in, or what the environment then might have looked like. You're quite right. You can really, in a way, experience time travel, you know, in the present. I think the only thing that you'd miss, I think, is smell. Some of the senses, I think, it would be very hard to recreate unless you were actually there in the past. As smell, the smells of things, I think, is particularly true. I think, you know, like when you watch war movies or movies set in the past, you know, you don't smell how bad it smelled. I mean, most cities, you know, right up until the 20th century really stank the whole time. You know, so when our travellers go back to Shakespeare's London, you advise them to do what local people did, which they'd have scented flowers, little pouches of scented flowers on their bodies when they went out, just to create a sort, you know, some kind of smell to fend off the smell of, you know, excrement and rotting food and, you know, God knows what. So I think that would be one of the things I think you'd miss. And sound as well.
1: You know, the people
5: quite hard to read.
1: Do your travelers physically disappear?
5: Well, in the present.
1: In the present, correct.
5: Yes, yes, they're gone. They are gone, yeah.
1: And the machine's gone too, or does it stay there?
5: The machine stays where it is. So you go, it's like a bit like teleportation in that respect, I suppose.
1: Beam aboard, right?
5: Yeah, exactly. Beam me up, Scotty.
1: Next up, let's go to Adam in Mississippi. Welcome to the show. Hi, Adam.
7: Hey, George. Hey, James. I would like to time travel back to General Napoleon and also music legend, the king of rock and roll, Elvis Presley. What would you think about that?
5: The Elvis is a great one. Which era of Elvis would you like to visit?
7: The 50s, before he was famous in the 50s.
5: Oh, wow. So the really, you know, when he was incredibly hot, wasn't he? That would be the moment to have gone. That would you go to a gig or a recording or a TV performance? What do you think you'd prefer?
7: I would maybe go to his early days and wait at the gas station, because I hear he was at the gas stations a lot. And
5: that's right. So really early. So he's very, very young.
1: Well, thank you very much.
5: Yeah.
1: That's my Elvis impression, by the way, James. What do you think? Cornelius in Louisiana, welcome to the show. Hi, Corny.
8: Hey there, George. And I want to thank you. Donna told me John's all right, but then, man, he said them fires up there in Canada coming across the border and everything is just messing things up. And, George, I got to say this. You love all the audience and stuff, and I want you to listen to Patti LaBelle at the Baseball All-Star Game. That is a great song. She sang the Star-Spangled Banner just like Whitney Houston did for the Super Bowl. That would be a great bumper music to have, but I just wanted to tell you that, George. Now, James, you have a biblical name, and I do too, Cornelius, and I was just telling Donna, the call screener, that I wanted to go back, since it's our 250th birthday in America, back to the Revolutionary War and everything. I wish I had a million or $1 billion. I'd give you $10,000 to go back. But you say the machine stays where it's at, but you're teleported back to the past, right?
5: Yeah, that's correct. So which phase of the war would you like to go back to? Or would you like to experience the whole thing?
8: Well, you know, there were stories about George Washington, and I would love to be around George Washington and stuff. They did have black units that fought during the Revolutionary War, so I'd like to be in one. I have to be African-American, by the way, so I'd love to be. Go ahead.
5: Okay, so you don't mind the risk of being killed?
8: It's my responsibility to
5: warn you.
8: George, I ain't gonna risk dying. I want to live a little. I'm 65 now.
5: Okay,
1: we need you to come back and report, Courtney.
5: Somewhere a little bit behind the front line, then.
8: All right, thank you, fellas. God bless you. God bless America.
5: Thank you.
1: I guess it's conceivable, James, that you could get hurt going back into time, can't you?
5: Yes, absolutely. Well, that's, again, why we're very careful with our research and our selection of trips to try and minimise those risks. You know, which is, I mean, is a shame in some ways because it does miss out. You know, it means you miss out on things that people would love to go and experience. I mean, one of your callers mentioned Napoleon. I mean, you know, to be at the Battle of Waterloo, for example, you know, would be extraordinary. And you could probably find a way of safely watching those things from a distance, I suppose.
1: Let's go to Paso Robles, yes, no. California. Let's go. Elisa, go ahead.
9: Hi. So nice to talk to you, both of you. I have a question. Well, actually, I have more of a comment. If I could go back in time, travel anywhere, it would be to the point when the cathedrals were being built all over the world. I'd like to go back and watch them build some of those buildings.
1: How come?
9: Because they're so different than anything we have today built. They're so much more magnificent. They hold so much more mystery, if you will. They're just magnificent buildings, and they're all over the world, not just, you know, here or there, but everywhere. I would like to go back to that time period and see with my own eyeballs them being built, whether it was by frequency or by actual tools. That's where I'd like to go.
1: Could you put that on the list, James?
5: Yeah, I mean, we'd have to pick a particular site and a particular cathedral, because it would be quite hard logistically to arrange otherwise, but I think that would be possible. You'd have to be prepared to spend a fair bit of time in the past to get the benefit, I think, of seeing the process of construction, but it would be amazing. They are extraordinary structures, and you do look at them and think, how did they do that, given the technology they had at the time?
1: James, what is the longest time period people have been away?
5: Well, they say that the longest trips we offer are these trips where you accompany explorers. So I mentioned Captain Cook, and there's also the possibility of going with Marco Polo to the court of Kublai Khan. So, you know, those trips you're looking at up to 6 months. But you come back in the present and no time has elapsed.
1: That would be amazing, wouldn't it? Are you allowed to take a camera or a video camera?
5: No. You can't record. No. Because that would have, you know, that, yeah, that.
1: What if somebody snuck one?
5: We're very thorough, you know, with our screening process before you enter.
1: You search them and stuff like that?
5: Sorry?
1: You search them?
5: Oh, yes, of course. No, you'd have to know. People, you know, we don't. You know, you'd have to have complete medical checks, all that sort of thing, because you don't want to bring a bug from the 21st century or a germ from the 21st century or a virus back in time when they wouldn't necessarily have the resistance. And then you might cause an outbreak of something. So, yeah, no, it's a very thorough process. And we do very thorough checks on the individuals we send back in time as well.
1: Let's go to David in San Francisco. Go ahead, Dave.
10: Good evening, George. Good evening. Three questions. First question. Where is this Back to the Future machine, first of all? Is it built? What does it look like? Could somebody look it up and see what it looks like? And then second of all, I had an experience. I died in an operation table, and my only belief, when I seen a time machine, I see my own time machine going back when I was dead at my operation table. And I went back to 17 years old and 15 years old and 12 years old and 5 years old. And I remember everything when I was going back to this journey of a time machine, but it was a spiritual thing. I seen everyone at that age. I remember I had a friend named Tommy when I was 5 years old, And then when I was 12 years old, I had a name, Leslie. And when I was 16 years old, I had Frank. And then 17, I had Mike. And so I went back, and they all said to me, you know, David, are you ready to really leave this earth? And every one friend I remember asking the same question. That was a real time machine. Now, you're talking about a real time machine. The third question I have is, how is it that people can actually, do you sit inside this incubator?
1: All right, let's find out before the clock gets us. Do you sit in these machines, James?
5: Yes, comfort's important. It's the trips don't take very long. The actual process is almost instantaneous.
1: And where do people go? Do they have to go to England?
5: We have a number of branches. We have a branch in America, a branch in the UK, and we're looking at opening a branch in China.
1: How many machines do you have?
5: We're offering the 18 trips, so we currently have 20 machines.
1: We'll be back in a moment with James Wiley and wrap things up right here on Coast to Coast AM.
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1: Oh, a very good Friday morning to you, and thank you for waking up with us right here on WBAL-TV 11 News today. We'll get to all of our headlines in just a moment.
2: But first, we've got to take a look outside. Weather alert day due to that smoke from the Canadian wildfires. Delinda Jenkins is tracking what you can expect outside. Obviously, temperatures are at least cooling off a little bit, but you could see it, you can smell it. It's out there.
3: Yeah, and that's the smoke that we're talking about from Canada. It's still in the area, and you guys, it's only going to get worse today. Probably the worst day out of the next few that we're going to have this air quality problems. We are going to see code red widespread across the area. It's going to be even worse out west. So if you are in this area, just know that it is going to be unhealthy for all of us. No matter if you are sensitive or not, you're going to feel the effects. But sensitive groups, they will feel the effects even greater. So they're at a greater risk. So unhealthy for everyone. Sensitive groups, again, at greater risk. You want to reduce your activities outdoors and just try and find a way to stay safe. You know, again, make sure you're staying inside. Skip the morning run today. Just, I'm giving you a pass on it. Now, good news is that even though it's worse today, we will see some improvement as we move into the weekend. But now we got to worry also about the temperatures. It's going to be hot and humid over the next few days. Today, we're starting off at 74 at BWI Marshall, 81 downtown, a few cooler spots in the 80s. And as we look at the next few hours, warming up into the 90s in some areas under sunny skies. Sean, it was smoky on my drive in. I could smell it as I was driving.
2: I could smell it. You know, when I walked out, just a small little stretch of road from the sidewalk from my house to my car, definitely see it, smell it out there. It is happening in terms of that smoke. This is also happening. This is on 95 southbound. There's an accident. It has three lanes blocked. Two lanes are able to scoot by. It's early, 4:32, low volume out there. This is happening right around the Beltway on 95 southbound. So you could just see, just expect a little bit of a slowdown. Hopefully they're able to clear that up. Looks like a tractor trailer may be involved, so sometimes it takes a little while longer to get that a big tow truck out there to maybe clear it out of the way to open up all lanes there. But it's happening right around exit 64 on 95 South. That's really the only issue we're seeing at this early hour.
1: As Delincia mentioned, hundreds of wildfires continue to burn across Canada today. The fires have burned nearly 6 million acres so far. The fires in Ontario have forced people to evacuate while the flames threaten homes and businesses in that region.
2: Well, those wildfires raising concerns here in the United States. A smoke contains fine particulates that can be irritating to people with respiratory issues. Doctors and air quality experts in our area are now warning you to limit your time outside right here in Maryland. The Department of the Environment's air quality forecast shows a code red for today, which means unhealthy for everyone. We spoke to a lung doctor from Johns Hopkins who says some of the health impacts of this kind of air quality can be coughing, wheezing, and inflammation, especially for people with heart or vascular disease. He even says that wearing a mask will not really eliminate the risk of being outside.
4: But the particles we're about to see, these things, again, have traveled hundreds of miles, have really been shaped to be so small in order to be efficient with those travels. So face masks are not likely to protect you with the kind of air pollutants that we're expecting.
2: Well, the doctor you just heard from says that people with underlying heart or lung conditions should reach out to their doctor if they have any symptoms. For everyone else, he says you should see someone if your cough or other symptoms last more than 2 to 4 days.
1: From the air quality to the heat, we have you covered. Find all the information you need to stay safe. Just head to the WBAL TV 11 News app.
2: Well, President Donald Trump gave his first address to the nation in 3 months last night.
1: The president focusing on election security and urging the passage of the Save America Act. During the nearly half-hour speech, the president called major Chinese interference in the 2020 election, despite not showing concrete proof. He also announced a new website posting declassified documents related to the election. President Trump wrapping up his speech by pushing for the passage of the Save America Act, which would require proof of citizenship or anyone registering to vote and identification before casting a ballot. The bill has been facing roadblocks in Congress with firm opposition from Democrats and insufficient support from Republicans. Well, overnight, several Maryland lawmakers responding to the primetime speech. Senator Chris Van Hollen weighing in on social media with this message.
5: What we just heard from President Trump is a five-alarm fire for our democracy. It's a direct attack on our Constitution and our country.
1: Attorney General Anthony Brown here in Maryland also reacting. He says in part, quote, Marylanders should know that our state's elections are conducted securely, fairly, and in accordance with the law. The right to participate in our democracy and choose our leaders belongs to the people of Maryland, and my office will continue to defend that right.
2: Well, a Southeast Baltimore business targeted by vandals before was just hit again.
1: The Mexican restaurant along Eastern Avenue sits directly across from Patterson Park, and now Baltimore police are searching for three men who were caught on camera in the act. The three people were seen around 3 a.m. Wednesday on camera smashing the front door, then running in and grabbing the cash register. Now, people in the community are expressing frustration, knowing this is not the first time the business has been hit.
6: I know this isn't the first time this has happened here.
7: Yeah, it's definitely concerning that it's been multiple times, but hopefully, you know, they're able to figure out who's doing it, if it's the same people.
1: So far, Baltimore police have not made any arrests or identified suspects. So if you know any information about this, you are asked to give them a call right away. Time now, 4:36. Baltimore police are now saying the 74-year-old victim in a violent attempted robbery in North Baltimore only has minor injuries.
2: That man fighting back against attackers armed with a semi-automatic rifle and a sword. Baltimore police say the man was attacked at a 7-Eleven on Liberty Heights Avenue back on July 7th. In the video, you can see somebody running up to that man and pointing a gun at him. The victims stand his ground, but then five or more people show up and attack him. We are seeing other customers at the convenience store express shock at this disturbing video.
8: You get what I'm saying, bro? It's 4 o'clock in the morning. Y'all should be in the house getting ready to wake up for the next day. But instead, y'all here terrorizing the old people.
9: It's a tragedy that we don't have something stable to for how it used to go.
10: I mean, to me, they some cowards, to be honest with you.
11: I see a lot of kids in that video. Senseless. Senseless, very senseless.
2: Well, anyone with information is being asked to call police. You can also contact Metro Crime Stoppers at 1-866-7-LOCK-UP.
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1: 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Stay with us. 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
13: Okay, gang. 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
1: Says the building must complete both phases and be certified as stable before the safety zone can be removed. Anne Arundel County says they'll keep providing updates and are urging people to stay outside the perimeter and to check the county website for the latest information. Well, have you found yourself drinking less alcohol?
2: Well, if so, you're not alone. It's a sober, curious movement. It has been growing in popularity as people reevaluate their relationship with alcohol, cutting back the amount they drink and when they drink.
19: Every single person's relationship with drinking is unique, and one way is not the right way for everybody, so it's allowing for everybody to kind of like find the right way in which, you know, what they're putting into their body.
2: So local bars, restaurants, and liquor stores, they're taking notice of this movement. They're adding non-alcoholic options to their menus and shelves. Tonight at 5, we look at some of the numbers showing the growth of the non-alcoholic industry and why new drink options are making it exciting for people to try this sober, curious movement. I realized I was doing this before it even had a name.
1: Yeah.
2: Like, and now there's a name to it.
1: Yeah. You know, the only thing, my only concern is just make the mocktails affordable, you know?
2: Yeah.
1: Don't because, like, why is a mocktail $14, you know? Like, well, golly.
2: Tune in, because I did this story, right?
1: Okay.
2: So there's a lot of really neat things that they have now. So this might not be liquor, but there's all different types of ingredients. So I guess
1: a Sean Stryker exclusive.
2: Time right now is 4:42. Coming up on WBAL TV 11 News Today.
1: Well, neighbors are now cleaning up the damage left behind after a tractor trailer crashed into their homes in Dundalk. A look at the damage and what we now know about the driver's condition.
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3: Look at the lights there. You can see it's a little hazy. That is the wildfire smoke, even in Annapolis. We are going to continue to see it quite thick, quite prominent as we move throughout the day. Today is actually going to be the worst as far as air quality is concerned. So if you have to be outside, please try and take some breaks. It is going to be sensitive, or all of us are going to feel, no matter if you're in the sensitive population with respiratory issues or not, it is going to be very unhealthy for everybody. So code red across the area today, even worse out in Western Maryland and other parts of the area. We're going to continue to see it just get thicker into the evening hours. And then good news, it does improve a bit as we move into Saturday evening. And that is because we'll have some storms in the area that will kind of move the air mass and also cool us down as well. So once again, air quality at code orange, very unhealthy for everybody. Sensitive populations will be at a greater risk. Yesterday we were at code orange. That was unhealthy for many folks. But again, today it is going to be everyone that will be feeling the effects of this wildfire. Already smelling it outside as I was driving in and seeing the haziness in front of my headlights. We're looking at today's high temperature. Not only is it going to be smoky, but it's going to be hot and humid as well. Looking at the low 90s for Baltimore, 91 for Westminster, 91 in Frederick, a little cooler in Annapolis by the water there. Tonight, still quite hazy. Temperatures falling into the mid 70s. And then tomorrow, maybe a degree or two warmer in some areas. Others will be on the cooler side because the storms will start to move in a little earlier, kind of blocking that daytime heating. So here we are seeing the clouds kind of moving in throughout the day. On Saturday, we'll see those storms starting to pick up, quite isolated in nature to start, but then really picking up into the later evening hours. And some areas will get in on some gusty conditions, heavy downpours, and a brief isolated tornado can't be ruled out. So we're going to definitely keep an eye on that as we move throughout the day. These storms, they're going to move on out of here throughout the weekend, and our temperatures will fall, but only by a little bit. We'll return into that seasonal range for this time of year, looking at the low 90s for today and tomorrow. But once we get the storms in the area, we're going to fall into the 80s. So a degree or two, a couple of degrees below the average for this time of year. We'll hover around the mid to upper 80s into the midweek, and then moving in towards the end of the week, we're going to cool down into the low 80s on Thursday. So we'll have another chance of storms moving in for the midweek, and we'll have those impact weather days on. I'm going to update this 7-day for you and reflect that today is an alert day. So, Sean, we just got to keep in mind that it's going to be hot, humid, and hazy. The three H's. Hot,
2: humid, hazy, and let's, you know, as you've been saying, definitely smoky out there. You could smell it out when you step outside. Hey, if you are hitting the road, I keep seeing people post, at least people here, I saw Ava say it last night, put your car on that recirculator. There's that little button where it circulates the air through the cabin filters. That could help with some of the smoke. This accident still happening, 95 southbound, right around 695, exit 64. You could see it does have two or three lanes blocked. Everything's being funneled down to two lanes. The good news is this section of the road has a lot of lanes, so the cars are able to scoot by. It's 448 early, low volume out there. The backup's not too big. It's just slowing down. But if not able to clear this out within the next hour or so, I'll say that backup does really start to grow and affect your commute. As a whole, the beltway is looking good. Tunnels are holding steady, 95-8, 95 split through each tunnel, about 5 to 6 minutes.
3: A total of 7 homes and 2 parked vehicles were damaged in Dundalk after a tractor trailer barreled into a block of row homes. That's the latest update from neighbors who say the big rig has since been removed and the traffic light is in the process of being replaced. The truck took out front porches, a roof, and several vehicles. The neighbors say they are assessing the damage and cleaning up.
4: When that truck hit this house, it sounded like a freight train hit the house or a plane fell out of the sky. I mean, it was loud, rattled the whole house, rattled the whole block.
3: Well, the incident remains under investigation. Baltimore County police say the truck driver was discharged from the hospital Thursday. Well, an argument
1: is what led up to a deadly triple shooting in Federal Hill last month. That's according to Baltimore police, who now say they have a suspect in custody. According to charging documents, surveillance cameras captured Taquan Thomas of Hailthorpe shooting three people on South Hanover Street on June 6. Thomas faces first-degree murder and assault charges. Earlier this year, he was convicted of handgun violations.
2: Well, the Justice Department is suing Maryland for the second time in as many weeks, this time over allegations that the Maryland State University system is providing in-state tuition and financial assistance to undocumented students. The Trump administration argues Maryland's policies violate federal statutes by giving benefits to people living in the country illegally that aren't available to all U.S. citizens. The Justice Department is asking a federal court to block the state from enforcing the policy. Attorney General Anthony Brown is responding to the suit, saying, "We are reviewing the complaint closely. We will respond through the courts as we do whenever Maryland's laws are challenged, and we will keep fighting for the young people in our state and their future."
1: The Department of Justice's handling of the Epstein files looms over Todd Blanche's potential confirmation. After the hearing from Epstein survivors Thursday, Republican Senator Tom Tillis sharing what it will take for Blanche to earn his support as Attorney General.
5: Mr. Blanche was willing to say that he would meet with them and counsel. I understand the restriction that counsel has to be present. I expect that meeting to occur before I'm willing to vote out of this committee. And I'm trying to get to yes, but this is a very important part of getting to yes.
6: I rearranged my schedule to try to meet with them. I've been here waiting. It didn't work out. So we're going to see if there's a way we can meet either later today or sometime soon.
1: Well, the death of Senator Lindsey Graham only gives Republicans a single vote majority. That means one Republican could block Blanche's confirmation.
2: Yeah, time right now is 4:52. Still ahead, the Ravens discussing the potential return of a major player.
1: What we know about Nnamdi Madubuike's injury and when he could return.
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1: Careful with how much they say about Matabike's injury. However, we got a little bit more clarity on his status for training camp. Ravens GM Eric DaCosta shedding some light on the situation during an interview on 105.7 The Fan. DaCosta says everything looks to be pointing in the right direction, and then followed up by saying the team will have a lot more information to share in the next 2 weeks. Matabike has been sidelined since last September with a neck injury. He reportedly had surgery, and now it sounds like he will be ready for training camp. His return would be huge for the defense. Without him, only two teams had fewer sacks than the Ravens in 2025. The first day of training camp is July 29th.
2: Well, the Orioles have a chance to wipe the struggles from the first half of the season clean and make a run for a wild card spot.
1: But to do that, they need to keep doing the things that helped them finish the first half of the season on a four-game winning streak.
2: Yeah, so the Orioles outscored their opponents 22-8 in the final four games before the All-Star break. Scoring runs is one thing. Preventing the other team from scoring runs, just as important. The Birds have played better defense of late, and the pitching staff has been the best position group over the past month, pitching to a 3.9 ERA in the past 30 games.
0: Personally, I think it starts with the pitching. You know, I think we've done a really good job of just giving ourselves a chance every day, and you know, coming out swinging, not being passive, first few innings, not letting us fall behind as a team, stuff like that. So you know, I think it's a great sign, and you know, I think that's some of the best baseball we've played this year, just the last four games.
1: Well, the Orioles open up the second half of the season in Houston for a three-game series with the Astros. The O's are two games out of a wild card spot. The Astros are right in front of them at 1.5 games out. First pitch for tonight's series opener is set for 8:10.
2: Well, for you early planners, the Orioles revealed their 2027 season schedule. The O's will start the year on the road in Tampa starting March 25th and then open up here at home on March 29th against the Toronto Blue Jays. Game times, they're going to be revealed later.
1: All right. The time right now is 4:57.
2: And still ahead in the next half hour of WBAL TV 11 News Today.
10: Good morning. I'm Jen Franciotti in Live Drive 11 inside the vehicle because it is a code red air quality alert day. Noticing two things when you step out the door. It is smoky and it stinks. 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
11: If there's evidence that shows a Democrat, Republican, and you assaulted a child there, you need to be held accountable.
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1: Does that fuel investment? Does that fuel homeowners that are looking in the greater Penn North area saying, this is where I would like to buy a home?
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2: Good morning, I'm Caitlin Bancroft. Here are some of the top stories we're following.
3: Smoky conditions stretch into the weekend. I'm meteorologist Delencia Jenkins.
4: I'm Scott Wyckoff, reporting live from Timonium this morning, seeing and smelling the smoke here over the state fairgrounds from the Canadian wildfires that has taken hold here across the Baltimore area.
5: You want to try to limit yourself from going outdoors too much.
6: For the second time in a week, the Justice Department has sued the state of Maryland over immigration laws. I'm Robert Lang.
7: There's an early morning crash on 95 near Rosedale. I'll see what impact it has to the start of your commute this morning. I'm Tony Thornton.
2: The Orioles are back from the All-Star break, and the World Cup comes to an end this weekend. I'm Valerie Preactor.
8: But first, we begin with the very latest from ABC News. 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
9: From ABC News, I'm Brian Clark. President Trump, in a primetime speech Thursday, announced he is declassifying documents that he claims show vulnerabilities in U.S. election systems, election fraud, and interference by China. The president ordered the Justice Department to prosecute anyone allegedly involved, while he also touted his bill that would restrict mail-in voting ahead of the midterms.
10: Addressing this crisis of election security demands that Congress must pass the Save America Act.
9: ABC's Rachel Scott has more.
11: We know that President Trump and his allies, they challenged the 2020 election repeatedly. They lost about 60 cases in court. We know that the president was talking about how he was deceived. He talked about how the American people were deceived in the 2020 election. Of course, President Trump was president at the time, and his own intelligence officials were presenting assessments to him that showed there was no widespread evidence that would have changed the outcome of the election, something that his own attorney general said at the time, too.
9: The U.S. expanded airstrikes overnight against Iran, striking more bridges and forcing a tower at a key port to collapse, part of the president's effort to get Tehran to ease its chokehold on the Strait of Hormuz. The CDC and FDA are now linking shredded iceberg lettuce to the severe stomach bug that is spreading across the country. That lettuce was served at certain Taco Bell locations in at least five states, says ABC's Hannah Batah.
12: A source telling ABC News the FDA has identified a single supplier of the lettuce from Mexico. Taco Bell now voluntarily removing the lettuce, saying the affected ingredient from our supplier is being indefinitely removed from our supply chain nationwide and will be replaced within 24 hours in select states.
9: Smoke from hundreds of wildfires in Canada making the air hazardous Thursday across 19 states. Thick orange haze shrouding Chicago, Detroit, and New York. 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
8: At 5:02, good morning. I'm Caitlin Bancroft. Taylor is off this morning. It's a hot and hazy Friday, dangerously so.
3: Compare conditions to yesterday, we're actually expecting the air quality to be worse. Air quality will be in the code red range across the Baltimore metro and even worse out in western Maryland.
8: That's WBAL meteorologist Delencia Jenkins. WBAL Scott Wyckoff is out in Timonium right now getting a first-hand look at the hazy conditions. Good morning, Scott.
4: Yeah, looking at it, Caitlin, your first thought is that it's fog, but once you smell it, you know that is not the case. As I'm looking out over the hazy skies here at the State Fairgrounds here along York Road in Timonium, the smoke from those Canadian wildfires in Ontario up near Lake Superior, the best advice from Johns Hopkins pulmonologist Dr. Panagis Giliasatos is to
5: stay indoors as much as you can. If you have to go outdoors and you feel like that poor air quality has impacted you, if you have underlying lung or heart conditions, notify your primary medical team immediately if those symptoms change. And then for the general population, if those symptoms really don't resolve in 2 to 4 days, please notify your primary care and just get a checkup just to make sure nothing else is happening.
4: And don't think a mask will do you any good. He says the impactful particles in the smoke are so small

0: 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And as Delencia has been saying, the combination of rain and shifting wind patterns should clear out this smoke sometime this weekend. 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
1: Thanks, Scott. Stay safe out there. Try not to breathe too much of that air in. As you heard on ABC News, President Trump delivered an address in primetime last night where he spoke about vulnerabilities in the election system and referenced the 2020 election results. Maryland lawmakers are reacting to those claims. Senator Chris Van Hollen posting a video reacting on social media, calling Trump's speech a five-alarm fire for our democracy, our Constitution, and our country. On the other side of the aisle, we're still waiting to hear from Maryland's lone Republican Congressman Andy Harris on the matter. Maryland is being sued by the feds for the second time in a week.
2: Last week it was over the Community Trust Act. This week's suit is over in-state tuition to undocumented immigrants or the children of undocumented immigrants brought to the U.S. by their parents. The Justice Department argues this is illegal and has cost taxpayers $9 million a year. Both Governor Wes Moore and Attorney General Anthony Brown promised to fight the lawsuit against the state, the University of Maryland Board of Regents, and the Maryland Higher Education Commission. Robert Lang, WBAL, News Radio 1090 and FM 101.5.
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4: Traffic and weather.
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5: There is an early morning crash on 95 southbound just south of that northeast corner of the Beltway near Rosedale. Looks like three right lanes are taken away now. It's in the main lanes of 95. If you're coming down from White Marsh and you want to take those express lanes, you will breeze right past the accident activity. So if you want to take that route, that might be your best bet. But traffic does slow a bit, especially coming off of the Beltway from the inner loop heading south on 95. And of course, those Canadian wildfires causing some smoky conditions out there, but it looks like traffic's getting by without any issue. Not like fog, but again, just use caution out there as you're out and about this morning. 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
4: Weather.
7: Hazy skies due to the wildfire smoke in our area continue into our Friday. We're going to see temperatures making it into the low 90s. Lots of sunshine, especially towards the afternoon hours. And the hazy conditions will actually be quite worse today. So everyone should limit their time outdoors. 75 will be our overnight low. We'll continue with the smoky skies into our Saturday. Storms will improve our air quality by a bit. I'm meteorologist Delencia Jenkins on WBAL News Radio 1090 and FM 101.5.
1: Definitely some hazy skies here on TV Hill. Not quite hot yet here on TV Hill. It's only 71.
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1: Baltimore City Police are looking for the suspects who are seen on video smashing the window of a Baltimore business and making off with the register.
9: A smash and grab happening here at Taqueria El Sabor del Parque.
10: I know this isn't the first time this has happened here.
11: Yeah, it's definitely concerning that it's been multiple times, but hopefully, you know, they're able to figure out who's doing it, if it's the same people.
1: That was WBAL TV 11's Tori Yorgi reporting. The restaurant was vandalized back in May of 2025. Memorial plans have been set for the Baltimore County siblings found shot and killed inside of their home. 15-year-old Gigi and 9-year-old Steve will be honored by their family and friends this upcoming Tuesday. Baltimore County police, they continue to investigate the tragedy. And it's now been a week since the Empire Towers in Glen Burnie was evacuated due to safety concerns and the building possibly collapsing. We're hearing from officials about when the building might reopen. And Arundel County Executive Stuart Pittman says phase one of remediation on the building will begin soon. It's expected to last 10 to 14 days.
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1: Well, the Orioles, they're back tonight after a week off, right, Val?
7: Yes, that is right, Caitlin. And they officially placed Blaze Alexander on the 10-day injured list with a left-hand fracture. So they recalled infielder Christian Encarnacion Strand from AAA. In Norfolk this season, he slashed a .273 average with 17 home runs and 48 RBI. So tonight, the Orioles kick off the second half of the season in Houston. Dean Kramer gets the ball for game one with the Astros. 8:10 is first pitch tonight. You can listen right here on WBAL. Pregame starts at 7 o'clock. And Major League Baseball released the 2027 season schedule, barring a lockout. They released that yesterday. The Orioles begin the season on the road in Tampa Bay Thursday, March 25th. Then they return to Baltimore for the home opener on Monday, March 29th against the Blue Jays. And the O's end the season at home against the Yankees. After more than a month, the 2026 FIFA World Cup comes to an end this weekend. The third place final match between France and England is tomorrow at 5 o'clock in Miami. And the final featuring Spain and Argentina is at 3 p.m. Sunday in the Meadowlands. I'm Valerie Preactor on the home of the Orioles and the Baltimore Ravens. 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
0: Hi, this is C4. On the Friday C4 and Brian Neiman show, more fallout from that video from 7-Eleven with a 74-year-old man being attacked by multiple, looks like juveniles to me. We'll talk about it at 7 o'clock. At 9:30, we're going to be joined by play-by-play man for the Baltimore Orioles, Brett Hollander. The second half of the season begins tonight. Can the Orioles take 2 out of 3 from the Houston Astros over this weekend? We're also going to be talking about the United States Department of Justice suing Maryland over giving in-state tuition to people who are in the country illegally. We'll get into that at 6. And have you looked outside? Have you smelled the air? Valencia Jenkins, WBLTV meteorologist, will join us at 8:30 to talk about those wildfires and coming from Canada and what's in the air. But we're going to start the show and talk all throughout it about President Donald Trump's address to the nation last night. He really ended up talking about our election systems potentially being violated by China. How safe is your vote? We'll talk about it. All of that and more, 5:30 to 10.
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5: Well, the crash is gone on 95 South, just south of that northeast corner of the Beltway near Roseville. All lanes have now reopened. The express lanes also open as well. And the poles and wires that were down near Glen Burnie or in Glen Burnie near the Cromwell Station, they've been repaired and fixed. And 648 is open now between Dorsey Road and 97. 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
4: Weather.
7: Hazy skies due to the wildfire smoke in our area continue into our Friday. We're going to see temperatures making it into the low 90s. Lots of sunshine, especially towards the afternoon hours. And the hazy conditions will actually be quite worse today. So everyone should limit their time outdoors. 75 will be our overnight low. We'll continue with the smoky skies into our Saturday. Storms will improve our air quality by a bit. I'm meteorologist Delencia Jenkins on WBAL News Radio 1090 and FM 101.5.
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1: It's a code red alert day in our state, which means the air quality is unhealthy for everyone, not just sensitive groups.
7: The best way to protect yourself and your loved ones, that's to stay inside, especially skipping the strenuous activities outside until we get that air quality improvement, and we won't see that until tomorrow.
1: That's WBAL meteorologist Delencia Jenkins. WBAL Scott Wyckoff is in the thick of it on this code red day. Scott, this morning you could smell it in the air and see it in the sky. Is that still the case?
2: Yeah, right you are, Caitlin. And once you smell it, there is little doubt that it's smoke that has taken a grip on the Baltimore area, not simply fog, all from those Canadian wildfires some 1,300 miles away in Western Ontario. Right now, I'm looking at and smelling that hazy smoke that has descended here in the Baltimore area like where I am over the state fairgrounds in Timonium. Johns Hopkins pulmonologist Dr. Panagiotis Galeasatos says a mask won't do you any good protecting you from this smoke.
20: These particles are small enough, they'll find their way through that mask. So I think the best strategy is being mindful of when the air quality is at its worst. Try to avoid going out during that time. That's your best strategy moving forward.
2: If you didn't smell it tomorrow, you'll smell it today. It kind of smells like a smoldering fire pit in your backyard. And as Delencia has been saying, the combination of rain and shifting wind patterns should clear out the smoke this weekend. Get the latest in this story at WBAL.com and the WBAL radio app.
1: Thanks, Scott. Stay safe out there. Reaction is pouring in from local lawmakers after President Trump's speech last night on election fraud. Maryland's Attorney General Anthony Brown says there's no election fraud here, releasing a statement that says, in part, Marylanders should know that our state's elections are conducted securely, fairly, and in accordance with the law. Brown went on to write, "The right to participate in our democracy and choose our leaders belongs to the people of Maryland, and my office will continue to defend that right." 30 years ago today, TWA Flight 800 crashed 12 minutes after takeoff off the coast of Long Island, killing 230 passengers and crew instantly. Four Marylanders died in what is the third deadliest airline crash in U.S. history.
6: James Heard III of Glen Burnie ran a family automotive shop. Pamela Crandall of Tracy's Landing, a first-grade teacher at South Shore Elementary. Paula Carvin of Bel Air, an off-duty TWA flight attendant, and her 9-year-old son, Jay. All of them died in that crash. While there have been a number of conspiracy theories, the NTSB ruled a short circuit in a fuel tank likely brought the plane down. Phil Yakubuski, WBAL News Radio, 1090 and FM 101.5.
1: Now to Baltimore City, where a Southeast Baltimore business targeted by vandals for the second time.
9: Deja vu for the Eastern Avenue Mexican restaurant as their cameras captured three suspects around 3 o'clock Wednesday morning. First, they shatter the door, then run in and grab the cash register.
10: Yeah, according to the owner, it was basically a smash, grab and run type of situation where they ran in and grabbed the cash box, ran out.
9: Arch McCown, who is on the Baltimore Police Southeastern District Community Relations Council, expressing frustration Thursday, knowing this isn't the first time the business has been hit.
1: That's WBAL-TV11's Tori Yorgi. Video from May 2025 shows suspects breaking in, then running out with the cash register.
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1: All eyes are back on the Orioles tonight. Now that the All-Star break is over, right, Val?
23: Yes, they are. Sure, Caitlin. The team currently 46-51 on the season. They're 5 games below 500, and that puts them fourth place in the AL East. Plus, they're just 2 games out of a wild card spot, and that could change starting tonight. They begin a 6-game road trip, a 3-game set with the Astros, then up to Boston to face the Red Sox next week. But of course, you can listen to all the games right here on WBAL. 8:10 is first pitch tonight in Houston. Dean Kramer is on the mound, and pregame starts after the news at 7. The rival Mets and Phillies kicked off the second half of the season last night in Philadelphia. New York beat Philly 4-1. And the FIFA World Cup culminates this weekend with 2 final games. Saturday's match is for third place between France and England. That's at 5 o'clock. Then on Sunday, it's the long-awaited final featuring Lionel Messi and Argentina taking on Lamine Yamal and Spain at 3 p.m. And round 2 of the Open Championship is in progress right now at England's Royal Birkdale Golf Club. Bryson DeChambeau is tied for 6th place with Cameron Young. I'm Valerie Preactor on the home of the Orioles and the Baltimore Ravens. 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
4: Traffic and weather.
5: Later this morning, there's some scheduled construction activity on 95 up in Hartford County, northbound, just north of Route 24, expecting single lane closures. Looks like they'll be off to the left side this morning. You'll see that from 9 a.m. until 3 o'clock this afternoon. That's the continuation of extending those express lanes. So you'll see some congestion as you travel later on this morning there. 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
7: It's going to be another smoky day across the Baltimore metro. It's going to be hot and humid as well. High temperatures making it into the low 90s, feeling more like the mid to upper 90s by the afternoon. We're going to have partly cloudy skies tonight as temperatures fall to around 75. It continues to be quite smoky into our Saturday, but improving just a little bit, especially when we get some strong storms in the area to not only cool us down, but wash away the smoke. I'm meteorologist Alencia Jenkins on WBAL News Radio 1090 and FM 101.5.
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12: This is the Bloomberg Money Minute. Job cuts at your local Verizon retail store. The company laying off about 3,000 employees at its corporate-owned retail locations as it shifts more than 270 stores to independent ownership. While the workers will no longer be on Verizon's payroll, employees at the affected stores may be offered jobs by the new owners. Checking on the markets, a second day of heavy losses for chip makers. Some investors are concerned that semiconductor stocks have climbed too high too fast. NASDAQ futures leading the losses this morning, tumbling more than 2.1%. S&P futures dropping 83 points. Yesterday, the S&P 500 fell 0.5% as strikes continued in the Middle East. And tough news if you're shopping for a house. Mortgage rates have risen to the highest level in more than a year. According to Freddie Mac, the average for a 30-year fixed loan is 6.55%. Mortgage rates have climbed more than 0.5 percentage point since a war started in February. Courtney Donahoe, Bloomberg Radio.
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0: These are your political insights from ABC News. The 2026 midterm elections are just months away, but President Trump used a primetime speech to raise doubts about the results of the 2020 election that he lost to Joe Biden, asserting interference from China.
8: Today I'm asking the Office of the Director of National Intelligence, the Department of Justice, the FBI, and the CIA to investigate how and why such crucial information was hidden, to fire those involved in the cover-up, and to file criminal charges if appropriate.
0: But as ABC legal analyst Dan Abrams points out, under the Trump administration,
18: you've got Tulsi Gabbard making the announcement that they were scaling back the Foreign Malign Influence Center. The FBI shuttered a task force dedicated to investigating foreign deception operations. They shed staff at the U.S. Cybersecurity and Infrastructure Security Agency, which deals with foreign disinformation. I mean, these are the agencies that would help root this out.
0: The president demanding Congress passes SAVE Act to prevent voter fraud. Dave Packer, ABC News.
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1: Here's a look at the top story we're following this morning. We are seeing the impacts of the Canadian wildfires right here in Maryland. We're under a code red air quality alert, which means conditions are dangerous for everyone, not just sensitive populations. Doctors and health officials recommend staying indoors as much as possible, even if it's inside vehicles, using the air recirculation feature to prevent smoky air from entering. The Justice Department is suing Maryland for the second time in a week over allegations that the Maryland State University system is providing in-state tuition and financial assistance to undocumented students. The Trump administration arguing Maryland's policies violate federal statutes by giving benefits to people living in the country illegally. 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
8: Tonight, I'm announcing the immediate declassification and release of critical intelligence, revealing shocking vulnerabilities in our election infrastructure.
19: That is President last night from the White House, the East Room, where he delivered about a 25-minute address. And yes, it was focused on the 2020 election, mm-hmm. as was reported, kind of ramping up to the big event last night. We were wondering, was he really going to do it? Was it going to be about something else? Spent the first, I think, maybe 4 minutes mm-hmm. talking about how great the United States is and how incredible the mm-hmm. economy is and how we're the richest we've ever been and right. how wonderful everything is. And it's just rainbows and lollipops and just
20: But then he dove right into it.
19: But then he went right into it. And he talked about election security and his renewed concerns about the 2020 election. Yes, still stuck on the 2020 election. On that, they were releasing intelligence documents related to possible foreign efforts to influence that election led by China. Also claimed that large numbers of non-citizens appeared on voter rolls as well, and that was a big problem for him.
8: According to the DHS review, state voter rolls and public records, they identified approximately 278,000 non-citizens who are registered to vote in federal elections.
19: Now, I did not mention the states where that
20: California is one of them. There was like four or five states that he said added up to this 270,000.
19: And he did not present evidence that votes actually changed
20: no.
19: or that there were ineligible ballots that were counted or that the outcome of the 2020 election was altered. And the president also used this time to push Congress to get the SAVE Act passed.
8: Addressing this crisis of election security demands that Congress must pass the Save America Act.
19: Now, the Save Act, that's what he got his angriest, by the way, last night. That would basically end mail-in balloting.
20: Exactly.
19: As we know it today. I mean, it would still allow it for certain circumstances.
20: Military, you know, medical reasons, yeah. that type of thing.
19: Even if you knew that you were going to be out of town, but it would shrink the amount of
20: Absolutely.
19: Mail-in ballots by a mile. But also would also require proof of citizenship in order to register to vote and actually when you go to the polls to vote. Obviously, this has been panned by a lot of different people on the left and on the right. And Democrats, including Chris Van Hollen here in Maryland, say that he is just he is prepping the country for some kind of declaration that we can't either have the election in November because things are not on the up and up, or preparing for if the results don't go his way to say that they are nullified, that he is sowing the distrust of the American people and the election system.
20: Here's the first thing that we should take away from this, because I do think there's some serious issues that he did raise. If it's accurate that the intelligence folks discovered, Homeland Security folks discovered that there were that many people illegally in the country on the voter rolls. We know at least one of them was on the voter rolls here in Maryland. We're not included, I don't think, in that big number, Brian, but we know that the former superintendent in Iowa was actually on the voter rolls now. They say he didn't vote, but he actually did make it as a registered voter, even though he was in the country illegally. So they raise that issue. But, Brian, if we're to believe everybody, this massive effort that to basically interrupt China using and even paying people with debit cards, he said, or something, influencing election folks, it happened during President Trump's watch. It happened when he was president. So this must be some deep state stuff that, you know, worked around him when he was president of the United States, because we're talking about 2019 through 2020 when a lot of this stuff is being discussed.
19: Yeah. Well, it is kind of interesting that we didn't even talk about the 2024 election.
20: Right.
19: Like, what happened in those 4 years?
20: I guess the Chinese forgot how to cheat in 4 years. They didn't get better. They got worse, because the president was able to, for the first time, I think since George W. Bush, win the popular vote. No, Bush even lost the popular vote.
19: Well, but bottom line, he won it in 2004.
20: Four, that's what it was. But anyway, he won the popular vote as well as the electoral vote. So maybe China forgot, you know, how to do this stuff.
19: Well, again, my guess is that China and Russia have been trying to interfere and influence
20: Absolutely.
19: The election since the 1950s.
20: And they even mentioned Iran since 1979 has been trying to do it.
19: So, okay, that's nothing new. I listened to this speech this morning, and quite frankly, it was white noise for like 14 minutes. Like, it was impossible to keep track of. It really was. Like, I had no idea what he was talking about. It was, had to go back and listen. What's he really saying here? It was very difficult. I don't think the American people will hear this and go, all right, so the election was stolen in 2020. I don't think that. Now, if they were going to do, I don't know why they decided that a primetime address to discuss this was the right venue.
20: Because he said
19: it.
20: The information just became available.
19: Okay.
20: That's what he said.
19: So what? It doesn't
20: mean
19: that you have to have a primetime address to do this. And if you were going to do this, the way I would have instructed the president to do this would be to have someone, not you, come out and kind of prosecute the case.
20: Absolutely.
19: And
20: from DHS
19: actually
20: or something.
19: Have like slideshows and PowerPoints that you could follow and try to like connect the dots.
20: This state had this many illegal immigrants. This state
19: right.
20: did.
19: And here's what the FBI said here. Here's where our CIA intelligence came in. Instead, it was him standing and talking and delivering a speech from, you know, a teleprompter where it's not very good and almost impossible to follow. And then it's going to be picked apart, obviously, by anybody who disagrees with him, because it is unprecedented that a president of the United States would use primetime air time to air a grievance about an election that took place 6 years ago that no one's thinking about today.
20: And do it during the summer months when most people aren't paying attention to any of this. If you were going to do something like this to prepare for the upcoming election in November, you probably do it September-ish, October-ish, because that's when people are really paying attention to what's going on.
19: And again, and I know that probably no one in his circle can convince him otherwise, it is such a loser mentality.
20: It is.
19: It's just, it absolutely you have is. To move on and get over it. My God, you're the president now. Like, you know.
20: And you probably wouldn't be president if 2020 hadn't happened. A lot of people look at the analysis and believe that because of his loss and everything subsequently that happened, that gave him momentum, even though it was negative at the beginning, momentum to seek the presidency in 2024.
19: Yeah. So, does this put pressure on Republicans to pass the SAVE Act? J.D. Vance was out this week saying get rid of the filibuster in order to do it.
20: But there's nothing in the SAVE Act, Brian, that addressed the issue of China and Iran and the rest of that. The SAVE Act would not stop these breaches. The SAVE Act would secure that people who are in this country are voting, the right way, I guess, in terms of mail-in voting and citizenship. But there's nothing in the SAVE Act that would stop breaches into the system.
19: Yeah. Well, here's what the SAVE Act does, though. It would stop a lot of the mail-in ballots, which, it's a question of whether or not that is either going to be legal for them to do that.
20: Correct. But these documents don't address that. The documents don't address mail-in ballot fraud. They address breaches by right. China and others to actually change results or to try to do different things.
19: Right. It just gave them access to the information.
20: Right.
19: Is what they're saying. It didn't, again, doesn't show that they actually did any of these things. They had somebody from the White House on CBS. By the way, CBS was the only major network to carry it. Mm-hmm. Fox carried it. CBS did. ABC, NBC did not. And afterwards, they had somebody from the administration on that said, basically, it gave the Chinese the ability to maybe influence or to actually change by taking your personal information
20: exactly.
19: and going to vote. But there's no evidence any of that.
20: All I'm saying
19: and if
20: is
19: somebody went and voted right. and the election official said, wait a second, Mr. Smith, you've already voted.
20: Right.
19: Like we would have heard about these
20: exactly.
19: things. Now, I will say the biggest one that I do agree with him on, if true, is if we really did have, I think the number was 220 million people
20: in the clouds or whatever.
19: Yeah, obtained about 220 million U.S. voter files,
20: mm-hmm.
19: and that has your name, it has your address,
20: a lot of info. Yeah,
19: that's a massive breach.
20: That's a breach.
19: If China has
20: Absolutely.
19: It, that should have been made public
20: mm-hmm.
19: because if any kind of private company had a breach
20: It'd
19: where your name and your address and date of birth, things of that nature were compromised, they would have to give you like a free
20: sure.
19: credit report
20: exactly.
19: for life. But if the American government does it, then nobody tells you about it. Now, that's a big concern, and there should be questions about that.
20: And that happened during his administration. That's the point.
19: Right, but
20: it happened on under his people.
19: But why didn't we find out about that? Why wasn't that made public? I mean, that's a pretty big deal.
20: Absolutely.
19: If a foreign government has all of that information.
20: All I'm saying is that when it comes to this particular part of the argument connecting it to the SAVE Act, Brian, the SAVE Act, it would not address many of the things that this Department of Homeland Security suggests would happen. I'm not saying that, voter ID shouldn't be a part of what we do, but I don't think the Senate is going to take last night and all of a sudden abandon the filibuster and make this thing go through.
19: I don't think they will either, but there is definitely mounting pressure that they're trying to put on John Thune and other Republicans
20: sure.
19: to get that bill passed somehow. And whether it is getting rid of the filibuster, which seems to be the only way to do it, I don't even know if there are enough Republicans in the Senate who would vote on it because of the mail-in ballot issue on it. I think they would be able to get it done if it was just
20: on
19: ID. But the mail-in ballot thing is going to be an issue
20: but
19: for a lot of
20: people. But that's what President Trump railed on a lot last night, was the mail-in part of this and talking about the fraudulent stuff through mail-in voting. Look, there's no doubt many people raised questions, Brian, after the 2000 election of George W. Bush and Al Gore about voter fraud, about voter we went to electronic voting, people manipulating votes. Remember, there was a whole bunch of discussion around. So this isn't the first time people have questioned the security surrounding our voting systems. I just think, though, that for the president to do this last night in July, when a lot of people aren't paying attention and not many networks even carrying it, it was an opportunity for him to vent. It was an opportunity for him, as you said, to kind of relitigate 2020 all over again.
19: I don't know. I'm just looking at the reaction on social media this morning, even from like the influencer sphere. Mm-hmm. I don't know if this had any kind of impact. I mean, I just think it's negative. I mean, I don't think this helps him at all. I don't think people are looking at this and saying, yeah, Mr. President, you laid it out perfectly mm-hmm. last night. This is unbelievable what is happening to the country. I think they just look at it and go,
20: okay.
19: All right, I hope we can move on to the next thing.
20: And also, a lot of people say you won. You won the election in 2024. So,
19: yeah.
20: I mean, if all these things had happened and you're saying that type of fracturing is still occurring and it's not safe, then you made it through.
19: I I guess.
20: You got there.
19: I think there
20: to the mountaintop.
19: I think there are a lot of other Republicans, including ones who like the president, who think, God, can he just shut up about this? And he won't. He's going to keep on doing it. And then the primetime speech, there's also some reporting yesterday that this may be the new strategy from the White House is to do more of these, like maybe every couple of months.
20: Lord have mercy.
19: And if that's the case, I just don't think the networks are going to carry it.
20: Well, everybody, we're going to talk about this later on in the show, 530 Club, and ask you out there, did anything you hear last night or any of the concerns you have, you know, about voting, did it make you concerned that your votes are compromised or that the nation's voting system is somehow compromised? Coming up, Brian, we're going to talk about one of those Republican senators who is a problem for the president when it comes to the SAVE Act and kind of what he's saying about it. And we have a Baltimore City high-ranking, I'm just put it this way, high-ranking individual who's leaving the government, but man, we fail upwards, Brian. We continue to fail upwards. We'll talk about that.
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2: Starting to see a few more cars on 895 this morning, heading southbound, beginning from right around Lombard Street. A little slowdown as you head down toward the tunnel. Just a brief delay, but not too bad. But just a heads up there. Meantime, 95's look pretty good so far up in Harford County. Later on this morning after 9, I expect to see some construction. It's scheduled north of Route 24. If you're traveling northbound on 95, you're going to see some delays starting from 1:52 as that long-term construction project is scheduled to continue. 97 down to 50, all clear as well. 50 looking pretty good now across the Bay Bridge. If you're heading toward the eastern shore, you're in good shape. Two lanes open eastbound, but right now three lanes are open in the westbound direction. I'm Tony Thornton, WBAL News Radio 1090 and FM 101.5.
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4: Weather.
7: Hazy skies due to the wildfire smoke in our area continue into our Friday. We're going to see temperatures making it into the low 90s. Lots of sunshine, especially towards the afternoon hours. And the hazy conditions will actually be quite worse today. So everyone should limit their time outdoors. 75 will be our overnight low. We'll continue with the smoky skies into our Saturday. Storms will improve our air quality by a bit. I'm meteorologist Alencia Jenkins on WBAL News Radio 1090 and FM 101.5.
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20: July 2026 all. Let's get right to the events of the day, Brian. We talked about President Trump's speech last night's primetime speech, and he did it on a teleprompter. And that is where the news continues. I didn't realize that this guy, Gabriel Perez, who has been operating President Trump's teleprompter since 2016, is accused, Brian, he's on unpaid leave right now. He's accused of using his knowledge to win more than $100,000 betting on what President Trump would say in big speeches. Apparently, you can do this on the prediction market Kalshi. So, what are we to make of financially benefiting when you know what the president's getting ready to say and what he's going to say?
19: Well, I mean, I think this guy should be fired, and he should go to jail probably. I mean,
20: it's incredible.
19: Obviously fined. Are the things with these prediction markets. By the way, Kalshi it's fascinating because it is essentially a legalized betting venue.
20: Okay.
19: That's,
20: I don't know,
19: you can
20: about
19: be
20: it.
19: 18 years old, and it's a backdoor way for teenagers to be able to bet on things.
20: Okay.
19: Because it's federally regulated through a financial exchange. So basically you're selling contracts on the outcomes of events, but you're like, I think Spain's going to score a goal in the first half.
20: Right.
19: Or I think Donald Trump's going to say the election was stolen or whatever it is that
20: they call it
19: a
20: mentions market. There's something called a mentions market. These are where users can place bets on what the specific phrases and words might be. So it's actually has a name, mentions.
19: Right. How many mentions will it be? You trade contracts directly against other people on what you think is going to happen, but it's a glorified gambling operation that allows you to bet on just about everything. And I'm not necessarily I'm not necessarily against people being able to bet on these things, but I just think it should be operated more like our sports gambling is.
20: Okay.
19: And I think you should be 21 in order to do it.
20: Right.
19: And it's just remarkable what you can bet on. And when you have inside information on certain things, and there are a lot of these things that you can have a contract on, you're going to have more of these events because people who have direct connections to either a
20: like
19: politician
20: operating the teleprompter
19: or operating a teleprompter, or you work for the Oscars and you know what color tie Jimmy Kimmel's going to wear. I mean, there's a lot of manipulation that can be done with these things.
20: Well, everybody, if you have walked outside this morning or you have opened your window and smelled, you know that the Canadian wildfires that have been talked about, Brian, since the early part of this week, they've made their way into our area. It's really thick out there. We're going to be hoping to talk about this at 8:30 with meteorologist Delancia Jenkins about kind of where we are and all this. But anyway, United States Senator Bernie Moreno, Republican from Ohio, announced yesterday, Brian, he's introducing legislation to sanction Canada and their officials over this. Apparently, this has been happening now for multiple years in a row where Canada's policies have led to these wildfires being more severe than others, particularly affecting Michigan and Ohio, of course, the rest of the country. But anyway, he's taking this thing legislatively, and he's saying we need to hold Canada financially responsible for some of this stuff.
19: Well, if they're negligent in what they were doing with their forestry, I guess maybe. But otherwise, I mean, what are you going to do? I mean, it's a forest fire.
20: Well, they do believe that their policies and the different agencies up there have led to, you know, lack of deforestation efforts, other things like that. And so I just think, like he's saying here, I do think these things have been more severe recently. And I don't believe it's because of any, you know, global warming. I just think it's that they're not clearing trees and areas because of their policies.
19: It very well may be. I don't know whether or not we're going to be able to take money. And where's
20: come
19: the
20: on,
19: money
20: going
19: to go? Is just going to go to the general
20: 51st
19: fund?
20: State. That's what take it to 51st state and then take their money.
19: I don't, but know. Just, I don't want them. I mean, I love Canada, but I don't want them as part of the country.
20: You don't want them as part of the country?
19: No.
20: Anyway, everyone, we heard about the problems that the acting Attorney General Todd Blanche had in front of the United States Judiciary Committee, and a lot of it revolved around the victims of Jeffrey Epstein and whether or not there was the handling of all of that when Pam Bondi was there, what was going on. So as a condition of one of the members voting, he's in News Notes and Headlines on a couple of stories in a minute, Brian. But Tom Tillis, United States Senator Tom Tillis, one of the key votes on his committee, particularly since the passing of Lindsey Graham, one of the key voting members on that committee, he said he would not vote. He would not vote for Todd Blanche or anything until he met with the victims of Jeffrey Epstein who'd been getting a meeting. So guess what happened yesterday? Todd Blanche met with them. So the question is going to be, coming out of that meeting, many of the victims said that Blanche was condescending, that he didn't answer a lot of questions. So the question is going to be whether Tillis is satisfied with this or whether he decides, even after the meeting, Brian, it wasn't enough.
19: I don't know how Tillis might go on that. I think Cornyn is always going to side with the president at the end of the day if his vote matters. But Tillis, I don't know. I think he's definitely rogue enough to say no to the president.
20: All right. Now, staying with United States Senator Tom Tillis, because he, of course, has had these adversarial relationships with President Trump, and he's not running for re-election, so he pretty much has a clean card to move forward. He said that if the United States House and Mike Johnson has been pushing the House to push a reconciliation bill, Brian, that would include in there the SAVE Act and kind of, you know, Trojan horse type of thing and try to make it a part of another piece of legislation. If they do that, Tom Tillis says that he will stop it, that he will vote against it, that he won't be a part of it, and that he might consider even on the Senate bill not supporting it. So, you know, they're trying to get the SAVE Act done for the president any way they can. The House, like I say, is trying to attach it to a reconciliation funding bill. And it's just the votes just aren't there.
19: Yeah. Well, I mean, that is the one way around it is to attach it to some kind of monetary bill.
20: Yeah,
19: and therefore
20: $85 billion bill trying to get
19: the
20: through
19: cloture vote. But again, I'm not convinced that there may even be 50 senators on the Republican side that are going to vote for it. I don't know.
20: It's going to be a heavy lift, I believe, to actually get something done there. So when President Trump first became president, everybody, right? One of the things he said, he wanted to dismantle the U.S. Department of Education. And we heard about, you know, this secretary of that agency when she came on board, you know, talking about it, Linda McMahon. We had her on the show, Brian, at one point when she came in talking about some of the different things that the Department of Education was now transferring, right, to other agencies. Well, the move might be complete. The United States Committee on Education and Workforce approved a package of 10 bills that would permanently transfer all the Education Department's functions to other departments. So in other words, the Education Department will still be a name there, but everything they do will basically go to all these other departments, transportation, commerce, whatever.
19: So education.
20: So gutting it. Yeah. Just gutting it.
19: I'm here for it.
20: Okay.
19: I'm here for it.
20: Well, I hear you. Now, the only question is whether or not the these agencies are prepared to assume. It's one thing to transfer. Are they ready to assume these functions and get, like, the $1.7 trillion federal student loan stuff dealt with appropriately? That's going to Treasury,
19: yeah.
20: By the way.
19: I hope they are, but I wouldn't. I don't know if they're ready to handle it or not, but – again,
20: it could be a cluster is what some people are suggesting.
19: This has been the dream of Republicans since the 1980s.
20: I know.
19: So let's not act like this is some kind of crazy idea that Donald Trump has come up with to get rid of the education.
20: And it's only been around since 1979. So it's not like the Department of Education has been like Treasury and Transportation, all those other departments. finally, on news notes and headlines, the Council of Foreign Relations, the 100-year-old nonpartisan think tank, which, by the way, Baltimore Orioles owner David Rubenstein is the chairman of the board of directors of this, and I'm raising that for a reason. They're getting a new member. They're getting an individual that will become the vice president, senior fellow, and director of the Richard Haass Center for Education. Now, this whole thing was established in June of 2020. They don't say what the salary is, but it's really high-profile thing. The person assuming this position, everybody, ding, ding, ding, Dr. Sonia Brookins Santelices is becoming the new head of this thing. She starts on September the 8th. And again, Ryan, they have in the Baltimore Banner all these different accomplishments of hers. I will maintain to you that the 8 years or 9 years now of the leadership of Dr. Sonia Santelices has literally been running in place, if not running backwards or doing the moonwalk when it comes to academic success for city kids. But yet, there she goes.
19: It's pretty good, you know.
20: Council on Foreign Relations.
19: You get into higher education.
20: I'm sure it's a very nice payday.
19: Yeah. Well, it was a very nice payday for her when she was working in Baltimore.
20: It really was. Almost $400,000 a year.
19: All right, coming up, side dish question for you, and this one does revolve around food next.
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24: Traffic and weather.
2: In Cecil County, there's an accident on 95 northbound. It's right at the Perryville exit, 222. Off to the left side of the road, traffic appears to be getting by, but heads up as you come off the Tidings Bridge, heading up toward the exit to 222. 895 heading southbound, looking at your usual delays now starting to build, in fact, between Boston Street as you make your way into the Harbor Tunnel. Just a tap on the brakes at this point. Not heavy volume, but again, just be aware. And if you're heading down the ocean, Route 50, all clear. Coming out of Annapolis right now, heading eastbound all the way to Cape St. Clair, Sandy Point, and across the Bay Bridge. Two lanes are open all the way in toward the Narrows and over to Queenstown. No problems. This is the best time if you're heading to the beach this weekend. 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
24: Weather. It's going to be another smoky day across the Baltimore metro. It's going to be hot and humid as well. High temperatures making it into the low 90s, feeling more like the mid to upper 90s by the afternoon. We're going to have partly cloudy skies tonight as temperatures fall to around 75. It continues to be quite smoky into our Saturday, but improving just a little bit, especially when we get some strong storms in the area to not only cool us down, but wash away the smoke. I'm meteorologist Alencia Jenkins on WBAL News Radio, 1090 and FM 101.5.
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19: Coming up with the show later this morning, Brett Hollander will join us. Orioles back in action tonight. Major League Baseball kicking off the second half of the season. They're in Houston to take on the Astros. Can they make a run? How does Brett feel about this team? We'll ask him at 9:30. Brian Krumberger will join us as well, talk a little bit about the economy at 7:36 this morning. And we have John Mellencamp tickets to give away as well, sometime between 6:30 and 7. So some good news yesterday in that federal health officials think they figured out where the origin of this explosive diarrhea parasite came from. Psychosporiasis, whatever that parasite is. They think it's come from the shredded lettuce that is supplied by Taylor Farms out of California and has been served at Taco Bell's. They say 7,000 confirmed and suspected cases have been reported across the country. So they feel like
20: they got their arms wrapped around this.
19: That they know where it is, that they can kind of slowly make it disappear. And that is good news. But my saddest question to you this

0: Man, it might take me a couple of weeks for the lettuce. So.
1: Anyway, how long will you go without that? 410-467-9225. The United States DOJ has been busy with Maryland, Brian, the last couple of weeks. They have a new lawsuit. We'll get into it.
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3: Z71, good morning. I'm Caitlin Bancroft. Here's some of the top stories we're following. We talk the code red air quality alert. A Maryland senator reacts to President Trump's address to the nation. Meantime, Maryland is being sued by the feds once again. These stories and more, but first, the very latest from ABC News at 6 o'clock.
4: From ABC News, I'm Brian Clark. President Trump used a primetime address to the nation to urge Congress to pass his Save America Act that would add restrictions around voting. He says those restrictions are necessary because of what's been learned in newly declassified documents about election security vulnerabilities.
5: U.S. spy agencies began learning about the compromise of voter registration files in 2020 when they discovered that tens of millions of voter data, think of that, tens of millions of voters' data in 18 states have been bought, stolen, or hacked by China.
4: China says the allegations have no factual ground. ABC's Jonathan Carl says the declassified documents do not appear to show any active foreign interference that has changed any results.
6: There was one concern that was expressed back in 2005 when the company that did Venezuela's voting machines was acquired an American company that triggered some concern, but this is not about U.S. elections. It's about Venezuelan elections.
4: Cyclosporiasis has made thousands of people sick, like Sam Epperson.
7: I don't think I've ever experienced stomach cramps like that before. It was definitely a very unique feeling. I knew it wasn't just a normal stomach bug.
4: And now the CDC and FDA may have figured out the source. Sources tell ABC News the FDA's identified a supplier of shredded lettuce from Mexico that was sold at Taco Bell locations in five states. Taco Bell says it's removed that supplier. Wildfires in parts of Canada again creating potentially dangerous air across several U.S. states.
8: The FAA slowing arrivals into Philadelphia's airport, pilots seeing ash in the air. Milwaukee reporting its worst air quality on record. In Toledo, Ohio, readings topped 800. Anything over 300 is considered hazardous. When the air quality index tops 200, experts advise everyone to wear a mask.
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3: At 6:02, good morning. I'm Caitlin Bancroft. It's a hot and hazy Friday, dangerously so.
9: Compare conditions to yesterday, we're actually expecting the air quality to be worse. Air quality will be in the code red range across the Baltimore metro and even worse out in western Maryland.
3: That's WBAL meteorologist Alencia Jenkins. WBAL Scott Wyckoff is out in Timonium right now getting a firsthand look at the hazy conditions. Good morning, Scott.
10: Hey, Caitlin, looking at it, your first thought that it's fog, but once you smell it, you know it's not the case. I'm looking out over the hazy, smoky skies over the state fairgrounds here along York Road in Timonium. The smoke from those Canadian wildfires in western Ontario up near Lake Superior. Best advice from Johns Hopkins pulmonologist Dr. Panagis Sigeliasados is pretty simple for today. Stay inside as much as you can because in the smoke,
11: these particles that are coming that are influencing the poor air quality, these are of concern because when you breathe them in, they get deep into your lung. And because of their size, them can even get into your bloodstream and get into the rest of your body. Some immediate effects for the general population, if you go out and breathe air that your lungs don't like, you may begin to get a cough. Many patients may even feel their lungs tightening and they feel that wheezing kicking in.
10: And he says, don't think a mask will do you any good. As he says, the impactful particles he's talking about there in the smoke are so small, they'll find their way through a mask. And as Delencia has been saying, the combination of rain and shifting wind patterns should clear out the smoke this weekend. 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
3: Thanks, Scott. Stay safe out there. Try not to breathe too much of that air in. As you heard on ABC News, President Trump delivered an address in prime time last night where he spoke about vulnerabilities in the election system and referenced the 2020 election results. Maryland lawmakers reacting to those claims, Senator Chris Van Hollen posting a video

0: reaction to social media, calling Trump's speech a five-alarm fire for our democracy, our Constitution, and our country. Maryland is being sued by the feds for the second time in a week.
1: Last week it was over the Community Trust Act. This week's suit is over in-state tuition to undocumented immigrants or the children of undocumented immigrants brought to the U.S. by their parents. The Justice Department argues this is illegal and has cost taxpayers $9 million a year. Both Governor Wes Moore and Attorney General Anthony Brown promised to fight the lawsuit against the state, the University of Maryland Board of Regents, and the Maryland Higher Education Commission. Robert Lang, WBAL, News Radio 1090 and FM 101.5.
0: It has now been a week since the Empire Towers in Glen Burnie was evacuated due to safety concerns and the building possibly collapsing. We're hearing from officials about when the building might reopen. Arundel County Executive Stuart Pittman says phase one of remediation on the building will begin soon and is expected to last 10 to 14 days. The timeline for phase two cannot be decided on until phase one is complete. The county exec says both phases need to be complete in order for the building to be reopened. At 6:05, I'm Caitlin Bancroft, WBAL News Radio 1090 and FM 101.5.
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4: In Cecil County, there's an accident on 95 North right at 222, the Perryville exit, Route 222. Off to the left shoulder now. Looks like the response still there, but traffic is getting by as you make your way up toward the Chesapeake House Travel Plaza. Not seeing any problems as you make your way past it, but just a heads up there, especially coming off the Tidings Bridge. Meantime, southbound 95 all clear through Cecil County all the way down to Harford County and continue into White Marsh Boulevard. And traffic's moving much better now along 895 southbound. Just a brief tap on the brakes from Boston Street down into the Harbor Tunnel. I'm Tony Thornton, WBAL News Radio 1090 and FM 101.5.
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3: Weather.
5: Hazy skies due to the wildfire smoke in our area continue into our Friday. We're going to see temperatures making it into the low 90s. Lots of sunshine, especially towards the afternoon hours. And the hazy conditions will actually be quite worse today. So everyone should limit their time outdoors. 75 will be our overnight low. We'll continue with the smoky skies into our Saturday. Storms will improve our air quality by a bit. I'm meteorologist Alencia Jenkins on WBAL News Radio 1090 and FM 101.5.
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7: This is a very simple matter of federal law. Colleges cannot provide benefits to illegal aliens that they do not provide to U.S. citizens. This Department of Justice will not tolerate American students being treated like second-class citizens in their own country. That's part of the statement issued yesterday, Brian Neiman, an audience from the Assistant Attorney General of the United States, Brett Shumate, in reference to a lawsuit that's been filed by the Department of Justice against Maryland for providing in-state tuition, Brian, to students here in Maryland who are in the country without proper legal status, is the way they say it here. Now, the students that are receiving this, just to give you an understanding of what's going on, the students that are receiving this that the legislature passed some years ago, you have to have attended high school in Maryland and submit 2 years of your family's tax returns to actually show residency. Now, when you use that measurement, it's about 2,000 such students that graduate from high schools each year that are in that category. According to the Maryland Higher Education Commission, 496 students were receiving in-state tuition at community college, 309 at in-state regular four-year college. So add them all together, and that's like 800 students of that 2,000 that are in that category. So that's what this lawsuit is about. We're not the only state. They're after a bunch of other states with the same thing.
8: Right. I'd be honest with you, I didn't even know that, like, you had to pay out of state for community college. I thought it was, you know, one bill for everyone, like the same.
7: I think you do.
8: According to yeah. this, I don't know what the difference is.
7: I don't either.
8: If you're out of state or if you went to, like, if you lived in Carroll County and mm-hmm. you went to, like, Baltimore Community College or whatever. Look, 300. So you're talking about 300s that are going to 4-year universities in the state.
7: Add them all together. It's 800 students that are getting the in-state tuition.
8: But the majority of them are at
7: community colleges.
8: Community colleges. Yes. So there's 300,
7: almost 500.
8: Look, I've I've long felt that we give way too much to illegal immigrants. Now, these are children
7: who came here and
8: are now 18 years old.
7: Yep.
8: Who are becoming adults, mm-hmm. but are illegally in the country.
7: Because their parents brought them here, correct.
8: Yeah, but they're illegally in
7: That's
8: the country.
7: That's correct.
8: And are they paying taxes? Okay, maybe.
7: That's what they say. They 2 years of tax returns they have to show.
8: Okay, tax returns.
7: In order to.
8: And prove that.
7: Mm-hmm.
8: I guess my feeling is on it is if they're illegally in the country, so they're not a resident.
7: They're not
8: a citizens. Citizens, yes. citizen of the United States.
7: Correct.
8: But they've lived in Maryland for more than 2 years.
7: Probably.
8: So they get the in-state tuition at a Maryland university.
7: I have an issue and have since the discussion of the DREAM Act and President Barack Obama through executive order, you know, trying to get the DREAM Act. Those are for the young people who, again, came to this country, no fault of their own. Their parents brought them. So they had no choice in being here. But yet we're trying to get college, you know, assistance, that type of thing as dreamers. I've had a problem with that, Brian, only in this sense. I don't think these children should be punished at all. They had no choice. They came here with their parents. Don't punish them. But you don't get a benefit. You don't get a benefit because you are living in Maryland. Rest that they should pay out of state tuition like everybody else. I don't think they should be excluded, but they shouldn't get a benefit from this. And that's the way I felt about it going back to the Barack Obama administration.
8: Yeah.
7: I know they've been living in state. I know they've been paying taxes, at least they have to, according to this, for at least 2 years. But you have not, and your parents have not, done it the right way to make you a citizen of this country.
8: Yeah. I got to tell you, I got a problem with people who are illegally in the country who are getting into universities that other kids who are citizens of the state of Maryland are not getting into.
7: I don't have a problem with that. I don't have a problem with that. To me, they're competing academically with other students. I don't have a problem with that. I have a problem, though, if you're cutting them a break financially to do that. If you're competing head up, they're living in the
8: All
7: country.
8: Right. Let me ask you this, C4. They graduate from Towson or Maryland or UMBC
7: mm-hmm.
8: illegally in the country.
7: Right.
8: How are they supposed to get a job?
7: They obviously are, or else we wouldn't be talking about tax
8: returns. But they're not supposed to be.
7: Brian, I hear you, but they are.
8: But this is the fallacy
7: and both
8: of all
7: parties
8: of these
7: have
8: things.
7: Let this happen.
8: This is a fallacy of all of these things.
7: Yes.
8: You're giving them in-state tuition.
7: Mm-hmm.
8: They're not legally in the country.
7: Right.
8: They don't have a work permit. And yet you're going to say graduate, mm-hmm. get a degree in whatever. And yet a business in the state of Maryland right. or anywhere else is not legally supposed to be able to hire them.
7: Supposed to and do are two different things. We both know that.
8: Right. So
7: we both know that.
8: But why are we putting them then? If it's all illegal, then why are we putting that all ahead of other children or other young adults?
7: We're not putting it ahead.
8: No,
7: not the entry.
8: They are getting into schools.
7: Correct. Based on their academic performance.
8: So what? Even if they get a job, they're not allowed to work.
7: But they are. So you keep using the theoretical as opposed to the practical and actual.
8: But that
7: they
8: should
7: are.
8: Be the practical
7: but
8: aspect
7: it
8: of it. Well, I know, and I'm trying to make it the practical.
7: But they run for Congress. I'm just saying right now, until that happens, the real world is that these kids are going to school every day. They are academically performing, and I think they should have an opportunity to go to. I would much rather have them as an educated part of this country than a non-educated part. However, just because, you know, you live in Maryland, if you're here legally, you shouldn't get in-state to it. You should not get that break,
8: right.
7: that benefit.
8: But they are getting in. They are getting ahead of other kids who
7: no, they're
8: are.
7: Not.
8: Yes, they are.
7: How are they getting ahead
8: C4,
7: if they're doing
8: how,
7: the work?
8: How many of
7: they're
8: these
7: doing
8: kids,
7: the work to
8: listen,
7: get the
8: again,
7: grades?
8: Again, I don't think you understand how difficult it is to get into some of these schools.
7: Okay.
8: So
7: it's very difficult.
8: Yes.
7: Okay.
8: So
7: get better grades.
8: Okay. Or how about only those Maryland residents who are actually residents
7: and
8: who
7: are residents.
8: legally
7: citizens.
8: They're
7: not, the word is you're using word. They're not citizens. They're residents. They are residents
8: of
7: Maryland.
8: But they shouldn't be residents
7: okay.
8: because they're illegally in the country.
7: Well, they're not citizens. The point is they're not citizens, and we don't allow people to go to college just as citizens. We have people from all over the world coming here to go to college.
8: Yes.
7: That aren't citizens.
8: Of course we do.
7: Yeah.
8: And there are ways about that, and they have to get permission.
7: Yes,
8: and they
7: do.
8: Have to get, a green cards or work
7: all
8: permits or permission in
7: legal
8: order to
7: status,
8: get into this.
7: Yes.
8: And they also pay out-of-state tuition.
7: And I agree. That's where you and I think they should pay out-of-state tuition. I don't think it should pay in-state tuition, right. The ones here in Maryland.
8: Right.
7: I'm talking about.
8: But the difference between out-of-state tuition and in-state tuition is massive.
7: I know it is.
8: Is massive.
7: That's why they want the break.
8: So even though it is a very small number that we're talking about, 300 for the four-year university.
7: But also, yeah, you can't leave the other ones out.
8: The community colleges, anybody
7: well,
8: who wants
7: to. Well, you give them a break then, huh?
8: No,
7: you don't care about
8: that. No, here's why I say that. All right. Because there's not a competition to get into community college.
7: Still, they're getting a break, though. They're getting a tax benefit. I mean, right. They're getting.
8: But you're not. You're somebody who lives in Baltimore County.
7: Oh, I care about them both. I don't dismiss that.
8: And I care more about the kid who's trying to get in to Maryland or UNBC.
7: I care about them both.
8: And doesn't get in, but somebody who is illegally in the country does get in
7: but
8: and gets
7: went
8: tuition.
7: To high school, got the grades, and did what they were supposed to do. That student earned that opportunity to go to college. They just shouldn't get. The in-state
8: but they're getting
7: tuition
8: it
7: break.
8: Over a Maryland resident.
7: And that Maryland they're getting it over a Maryland citizen. They're all residents. They're all
8: okay,
7: residents.
8: They're getting it over a Maryland citizen.
7: Correct. That's correct.
8: Just as bad.
7: I don't believe
8: that's
7: the case. I don't believe it.
8: All right. Coming up next, we'll talk with Val in sports. Not a whole lot going on, but we're ready for the second half of the baseball season to kick off. And we've got more strikes on Iran. What's going on? How long is this thing going to go on? Is there any end in sight? We'll talk about that coming up next.
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3: Traffic and weather.
6: Start to see more traffic volume now on the BW Parkway, heading southbound, beginning from Arundel Mills Boulevard, heading down toward Route 32 this morning. Not too bad of a drive, just a brief tap on the brakes as you head through there. At 895, delays have cleared out quite nicely, coming down from the Rosedale split, from the 895-95 split all the way into the Harbor Tunnel. No issues on 95 South, all clear as well, heading into the Fort McHenry Tunnel. And the cleanup continues from an accident up in Cecil County. It's on 95 northbound right at 222, the Perryville exit. The good news is that it's all been contained over on the left shoulder. I'm Tony Thornton, WBAL News Radio 1090 and FM 101.5.
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3: Weather.
5: Hazy skies due to the wildfire smoke in our area continue into our Friday. We're going to see temperatures making it into the low 90s. Lots of sunshine, especially towards the afternoon hours. And the hazy conditions will actually be quite worse today. So everyone should limit their time outdoors. 75 will be our overnight low. We'll continue with the smoky skies into our Saturday. Storms will improve our air quality by a bit. I'm meteorologist Alencia Jenkins on WBAL News Radio 1090 and FM 101.5.
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8: Valerie Reactors here with sports.
7: Good Friday morning to you,
9: Val. Yes, good morning, guys. Well, we found out yesterday that the Orioles officially placed Blaze Alexander on the 10-day injured list with a left hand fracture. So that corresponding move is that they recalled infielder Christian Encarnacion Strand from AAA.
7: This guy's been lighting it up, they say, down there.
9: In Norfolk this season, he slashed a .273 average, 17 home runs, 48 RBI in 61 games played,
7: I think. Him from the Reds or somebody.
9: Yeah, earlier this season or just before the season. But I remember when he came in and I thought, Yeah, that makes sense. Okay. You know, you have to bring up an infielder because mm-hmm. you need somebody over at third base. You don't have Jordan Westberg. You have Kobe Mayo, of course. You have Jeremiah Jackson. Of course, you can put, you know, Jackson Holiday there if you wanted to, but you still need somebody else.
7: Third baseman, right.
9: Yeah, and with the bat that it sounds like he has.
7: It sounds like it. We'll see.
9: I'm excited to see it.
7: We'll see.
9: Maybe it'll be on display tonight when the Orioles kick off the second half of the season in Houston against the Astros.
8: Do you know, like, his batting average is, what did you say, 270-something?
9: That's right.
8: Which is, you know, fine.
7: All right.
8: And dandy. You know, AAA. But, you know, when we were growing up, like, that was such a mediocre batting average. Do you know that there are only 8 guys in Major League Baseball right now who are batting over 300?
7: I know.
9: It's unbelievable.
7: I know. The average.
8: What the heck is going on?
7: Look at
8: with
7: the team averages, Brian. And when you get to Major League Baseball, they're all under 250. Like, it's rare to find teams over 250.
8: I just.
7: With a batting average.
8: I'm not a big fan of it. Like, it's
7: you know, this is a throwback to the 1960s. Now, when I grew up, you know, they changed the pitcher mound because so many pitchers in the 19, Bob Gibson was one of them, had ERAs under 2. And it was so dominant. Yeah. Pitching was so dominant in the late 60s.
8: Well, it's not, I don't think it's that.
7: I do.
8: I think it's the technique of how they teach kids to hit these days.
9: I agree.
8: It's all.
7: But it's so many pitchers, Brandon, throw 100 miles an hour now, too.
8: Yeah, but they're all just trying to hit fly balls.
9: What about the guys like Blaze Alexander that were mm-hmm. getting on base, or a Taylor Ward that his on base percentage is, you know, you've got guys over 1,000.
7: But what Brian's talking about is the batting average. And in terms of being able to hit 300, that used to be a common thing. It's not a common thing anymore.
8: Because they teach you to hit the ball in the air.
7: Right.
8: It used to be you wanted to hit
7: line drives and hard
8: ground balls, mm-hmm. get on top of the ball, and actually make contact with the ball.
7: It was a prideful thing. If you were hitting 300, it was a prideful thing.
8: Yeah.
7: Now it's about how many home runs you get.
8: Yeah, mm-hmm. it's about elevate to celebrate.
9: Mm-hmm.
8: And I don't know, there's a lot of strikeouts.
9: That's what I was going to say. That's more of a thing, obviously, that we're looking at for the pitchers, how many strikeouts they're getting each game, but it's now become a thing where, Gunnar Henderson's on pace to, have 200 strikeouts this year? Yeah. I mean, you don't want to see that.
7: Every once in a while, they bring up Tony Gwynn, and they talk about his strikeouts compared to today, and it's just outrageous when you see, like, he's only struck out 80 times in, like, 4 years.
9: That's unreal.
7: I mean, it's incredible, but it was a prideful thing. You didn't want to strike out.
8: Yeah. But 8 guys.
7: I know.
8: 8 guys batting over 300.
9: And are they the guys that their household name guys or?
7: Some of them.
8: Otto Lopez is the number one. He's batting 334. I don't know.
7: But some of them are
8: there. He plays for Miami.
7: Mm. Some of them are there.
9: Okay.
7: Like Alvarez is there. Some names are there.
8: Yeah.
9: Yeah. It's interesting.
8: Yandy Diaz, because we play him all the time with the Rays.
9: Yep.
8: But no, I mean, it's just remarkable how the game has changed mm-hmm. in the last 10 years.
9: It sure is. I know. Tonight, Dean Kramer gets the ball. Game 1 against the Astros. 8:10 is first pitch. You can hear right here on WBAL. Now, speaking of, you know, really going back into baseball, we could see a lockout in 2027.
8: I almost guarantee you.
7: We were talking about that in spring training. Remember, mm-hmm. we were in Sarasota. I know.
8: They announced the opening day yesterday.
9: They announced the full schedule for 2027, barring a lockout. Now, of course, that would change, but the Orioles tentatively, I guess we should say, open the season on the road in Tampa Bay Thursday, March 25th. They come home to Baltimore for the home opener Monday, March 29th. Against the Blue Jays, and then they end the season at home against the Yankees in late September. But
7: we play the most games at home in April, and every other mm-hmm. month it's less.
9: And there's some weird off days.
7: Yeah.
9: You have like 2-game series against Boston, and then again they're doing it this weekend too. They're coming home for just one series, and then they're back on the road.
7: Yeah.
9: It's a lot of that next season, which we hope happens, but mm-hmm. we'll find out. Now, the World Cup, after more than a month, is coming to an end this weekend. The third place final match between France and England tomorrow night at 5:00 in Miami. And then the final featuring Spain and Argentina, 3 p.m. Sunday in the Meadowlands. Are we worried about the air quality going into Sunday?
8: Yeah, I was watching that this morning. I mean, New York was awful yesterday. Mm-hmm. It's not supposed to be any better today. We're getting it bad today.
7: Really bad.
8: The good news is there's thunderstorms in the forecast mm-hmm. for Saturday.
7: Watch mm-hmm. some of this stuff
8: up. Hopefully that will make things better. But
9: yeah.
8: I mean, knowing FIFA, and they played it in the 110 degree heat.
9: Yeah, they're not going to do much.
8: A couple of weeks ago.
7: Right.
8: I don't think they'll move it.
9: Okay. Well, hopefully it looks better by Sunday.
8: Yeah.
9: Fingers crossed.
8: It shouldn't be that hot, which is the good news.
9: I think
8: the high in
9: like
8: Jersey
9: or
8: is supposed to be like 85.
9: Yeah.
7: Okay.
8: So it's doable.
9: Okay. Yeah. Well, we'll talk more about it next hour, and we'll also get into the Open Championship
7: for
9: golf.
7: Val.
9: You got it, guys.
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11: Iran very much continues to talk to the United States of America and express that they want to make a deal with us because they are suffering.
12: She's back. Caroline Levitt, White House spokesperson, talking about the military operation in Iran and Iran wanting to come back to the table again. We completed, I think, day seven Thursday night. Mm-hmm. Central Command, six consecutive nights of strikes is what they're saying. Yesterday, U.S. bombing was focused on southern Iran. And then Iran is going after Qatar, Kuwait, Jordan recently. So what's the deal? Is the president really trying to still work out a deal, or is the war officially back on?
11: President Trump is not going to sit by and allow these active acts of terrorism to take place in the Strait without ensuring Iran pays consequences for that, and that's what we are witnessing right now.
7: Well, here's the thing, everybody. The where is the battle really going? Yeah, we're bombing some places inside of Iran. The battle's going on in Strait of Hormuz, Brian. You have a vessel headed off the coast of Yemen that was boarded by unauthorized, I'm just reading from CNN here, unauthorized personnel. Now, this is this morning, Friday, the United Kingdom Maritime Trade Operations. That's kind of, they're the ones like monitoring a lot of stuff going on there. You had the United States board a Iranian, like, an Iranian vessel of some type. You know, so the battle, what's going on right now is who's controlling the strait? Who's controlling what goes back and forth there?
8: Which has been the battle for the last 2.5 months of who controls the Strait of Hormuz.
7: But it's picked up. It's like we're boarding vessels now. We're not just warning or shooting over. They actually shot a vessel the other day.
8: We did.
7: I'm talking about shot a vessel and hit it. So, when does Congress, everybody, I'm going to keep saying this every time, when do they decide to have hearings or talk about this thing? We are now back at active war. It's not just negotiations.
8: Well, we stopped the clock, and so it's a reset, so we have another 60
7: you
8: days.
7: You start over again?
8: Yeah, you reset it.
7: That
8: just
7: is the
8: wash
7: biggest
8: it
7: piece
8: off.
7: Of BS.
8: It's like a shot clock in basketball.
7: Yeah, sure.
8: Hit the rim.
7: Right.
8: We signed a memorandum of understanding. We had a piece of paper that was signed, so the whole thing restarts, and then we have 60 more days for us to do these things.
7: I know one thing, that when it comes to the capabilities militarily of Iran, the fact that we keep hearing that they're firing rockets at countries every single day should tell all of us that, yeah, they've been severely degraded, but they haven't been eliminated. They're still able to fire missiles and rockets and drones.
8: Yeah. The drone game especially has changed tremendously, and that does allow them to do things that they probably wouldn't have been able to do, and kind of extends this war out for a while. I still maintain that the only solution here is to get control of the strait. Mm-hmm. And, you know, this thing plays out. Well, are we, though?
7: That's what they say.
8: I mean,
7: we're boarding vessels and stuff.
8: But we're not actually invading or taking over territory in Iran.
7: Because you've got to go on the ground to do that.
8: Right. And so we're just kind of playing the game for now. Now, the question has always been, what is the Pentagon telling the White House about their confidence of being able to actually control the Strait of Hormuz with the Navy? What do they need in order to do that? Do they need boots on the ground? Do we need a whole bunch of men on the shores of Iran, or maybe even on the shores of Oman or someplace else in order to do this? What is it going to take for us to fully control it? And is the White House willing and able to go that far? Because that's the big Achilles heel that we have right now. Because if we do it, then, you know, the war basically becomes not that big of a deal. But if we do it and we wind up losing a ship, or there's a casualty or two, then it's a massive, massive deal.
7: Now, according to Caroline Levitt, who's back, everybody, after her maternity leave, producer Zach is happy, more than 10,000 U.S. sailors, Marines, airmen, and along with two aircraft carriers, more than 20 warships and dozens of aircraft are continuing to be daily in this. So they're trying to, you know, suggest that we are heavily doing stuff with heavy presence, is what the administration is saying.
8: We are back at war. There's no mistaking that.
7: We're shooting vessels and boarding them and killing Iranians on the ground. There were at least 8 Iranians killed in one of the bombing efforts that they led. So people are dying. So it's not just sitting at the table. Anyway, keep tuned to that. We're going to monitor kind of what happens there, Brian. Coming up after the news, we're going to be talking about House Democrats in Congress that are voting, I mean, a lot of them, to not fund Israel. But also, Brian, coming up after the news. John Mellencamp tickets sometime between 6:30 and 7. Everybody, we're going to give away a pair of tickets to go see John Mellencamp July 29th at Jiffy Lube Live.
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4: Close eye on Bay Bridge traffic this morning. If you're heading early out toward the eastern shore, you're in good shape. 50 heading eastbound. No delays from Parole past Annapolis all the way out towards Sandy Point. Two lanes open across the Bay Bridge right now, and traffic is running smoothly at the moment. And then continuing across the Narrows, over toward Queenstown, and then down toward White Mills. Looks like a really good ride so far. So if you're heading out now, this is the best time to go. Two lanes are open across the Chesapeake Bay Bridge. No problems along 97 as well. I'm Tony Thornton, WBAL News Radio 1090 and FM 101.5.
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5: It's going to be another smoky day across the Baltimore metro. It's going to be hot and humid as well. High temperatures making it into the low 90s, feeling more like the mid to upper 90s by the afternoon. We're going to have partly cloudy skies tonight as temperatures fall to around 75. It continues to be quite smoky into our Saturday, but improving just a little bit, especially when we get some strong storms in the area to not only cool us down, but wash away the smoke. I'm meteorologist Alencia Jenkins on WBAL News Radio 1090 and FM 101.5.
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0: At 6:30, good morning. I'm Caitlin Bancroft. We are seeing the impacts of the Canadian wildfires right here in Maryland. We are under a code red air quality alert, which means conditions are dangerous for everyone, not just sensitive populations. WBAL's Scott Wyckoff is in Timonium this morning. Scott, how's it looking out there?
13: Yeah, that's not fog. You could smell it. Smoke, Caitlin, from the Canadian wildfires in southwestern Ontario. That state air quality meteorologist Joel Dreesen says a cold front is bringing here.
14: So we're anticipating unhealthy levels of fine particles, PM2.5.
13: And the best advice, especially if you have heart or lung disease, says Hopkins pulmonologist Dr. Panagis Gilisatos.
15: You want to try to limit yourself from going outdoors too much.
13: As this cloud of dense smoke from Canadian wildfires fills the skies here over Baltimore.
0: Thanks, Scott. The Justice Department is suing Maryland for the second time in as many weeks over allegations that the Maryland State University system is providing in-state tuition and financial assistance to undocumented students. The Trump administration argues Maryland's policies violate federal statutes by giving benefits to people living in the country illegally that aren't available to all U.S. citizens. The Justice Department is asking a federal court to block the state from enforcing the policy. Attorney General Anthony Brown responded to the suit, saying in part, "We are reviewing the complaint closely. We will respond through the courts as we do whenever Maryland's laws are challenged. We will keep fighting for the young people in our state and their futures." From the ABC News desk, President Donald Trump announced last night that he has declassified a slew of documents that reveal vulnerabilities in America's election systems. He also spoke about election fraud and interference in elections by China. He's ordered the Justice Department to prosecute anyone involved. Stay with WBAL and ABC News for what the president had to say and the latest developments with the war in Iran, plus your chance to react. I'm Caitlin Bancroft, WBAL News Radio 1090 and FM 101.5.
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4: Keeping a close eye on traffic heading toward the Bay Bridge this morning. If you're making your way toward eastern shore, you're in good shape. 97 south from Ferndale down past Glen Burnie, continuing down to Millersville. And also down toward Crownsville. Looks like 97 is moving well thus far. And looks like 50 also moving delay-free from Annapolis all the way over toward the Severn River Bridge. And then making your way past Cape St. Clair and Sandy Point. And then right now you do have two lanes open across the Bay Bridge eastbound. And it looks like traffic's moving just fine. This is the best time to get out and head out before it gets a little bit busier as the morning moves on. So far, traffic around the Baltimore Beltway continues to run well. Expecting a little bit of construction that's scheduled along that top side of the Beltway between Pikesville and the JFX. Looks like you might see single lane closures on that right side on the outer loop of the Beltway near Stevenson Road. It's scheduled a little bit later this morning. 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
3: Weather.
5: Hazy skies due to the wildfire smoke in our area continue into our Friday. We're going to see temperatures making it into the low 90s. Lots of sunshine, especially towards the afternoon hours. And the hazy conditions will actually be quite worse today. So everyone should limit their time outdoors. 75 will be our overnight low. We'll continue with the smoky skies into our Saturday. Storms will improve our air quality by a bit. I'm meteorologist Alencia Jenkins on WBAL News Radio 1090 and FM 101.5.
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16: Leadership is so afraid of this issue that they decided not to whip the vote because they didn't really care how it came out. And maybe that partly is what Mark is getting at. But the fact is, it wasn't important to them enough to take the vote. There's a split in the United States. States on this issue as well. I mean, I don't think we can hide from the fact that this is now becoming an open debate in social media and all over the country. And there is a small split even within the Republican Party. Now, nobody has done more for Israel than Donald Trump. But when it comes to politics, there's always going to be a balancing, a scale between the political benefits and what does the United States get out of this.
7: That is Reince Priebus, everybody, the former chief of staff to President Donald Trump, also the former RNC chairman on Fox News, Brian, along with Mark, the pollster, Democratic pollster, longtime Clinton guy, Mark, name of Giptum. Anyway, they were on talking about the vote that went down this week where 103 Democrats, Brian, voted in favor of cutting off funding to Israel, some $3 billion in foreign aid to Israel, compared with 98 Democrats voting against the amendment. Now, only one Republican joined the number voting. That was Tom Massey, who is just on all fiscal stuff for, and he just votes no and all that stuff. But anyway, he voted with the Democrats. Now, it failed, of course, 104 to 314. But just 10 years ago, Brian, and they've had this flashing on the screen as well, when this same type of amendment came up from those people who were anti-AIPAC or anti-Israel, whatever, not one Democrat voted for it. And so, how do you go from zero votes 10 years ago to the majority? Because it was more than the majority, 103 to 98 voting for it. Now, the minority leader, Hakeem Jeffries, and the Democratic caucus chair, Pete Aguilar, two high-ranking Democrats, they voted against it. But the whip, which is like right after the minority leader, Catherine Clark from Massachusetts, and outgoing former Speaker Nancy Pelosi, they voted for it.
8: Look, it's a new day in this country. And it's not good news for Israel, that's for sure, because there is growing sentiment on the Democratic Party, and it's starting to swell even on the Republican side of things, of not funding Israel or giving them any kind of money whatsoever, which also is going to mean the next step is no support whatsoever from the United States government for Israel. 100 votes against this, including some big names, is significant.
7: It's a statement compared, like I said, to what it was just a decade ago. Now, you mentioned it. Now, that's what you saw in the actual vote on the floor of the House in the Democratic Party. Then you have Megyn Kelly and Mark Halperin talking about this on the right side of the aisle.
17: But couldn't he just say, I'm not going to take AIPAC money when I run for president?
18: No, it has to. You have to be able to sell it.
17: Yeah,
18: that's, I mean, if Marco Rubio said that, that base, that 22% would want to hear a lot more. They'd right. want to hear
17: yeah,
18: why. You know, do you get it? Do you get why we've turned so much? You get why the Iran war was a bad idea? You know, all those things they're going to want to hear. Now, I'm not sure Marco Rubio, or frankly, JD, even on that second question, can sell it all that well.
17: Right.
18: I think JD's got more wiggle room, though, because he can at least say he didn't back it and he tried right. to stop it.
7: So they're talking about what kind of issue this would be for the front runners, at least considered right yeah. now for the Republican race between Vice President JD Vance and Marco Rubio.
8: Right. There's a belief that there's like 20% of the Republican Party right mm-hmm. now that doesn't want to give any aid to Israel right. whatsoever, and it's an issue. It's the number one issue. And, you know, I think you can make an argument. It may be the number one issue for Democrats
7: mm-hmm.
8: right now is aid to Israel. And it's unifying. Now, just to contradict myself or to pump the brakes a little bit on how bad the situation is, I will note that in the very heated and very important Michigan Senate primary between Abdul El-Sayed and mm-hmm. Haley Stevens.
7: Mm-hmm.
8: And Abdul El-Sayed is essentially a democratic socialist and kind of in the wing of the AOC world and a progressive that is really going to change Michigan politics. Haley Stevens is a member of Congress and she is running more of the traditional Democrat. She voted against the bill. So there is a stark contrast
7: that you can
8: right
7: make
8: now
7: in Michigan,
8: in Michigan where you've got Abdul El Sayed versus Haley Stevens. And there already was a stark contrast, but now this Israel issue, we'll see how the voters in Michigan go about this. And Michigan's a very important state on the Democratic side of things. And obviously, we remember the 2024 election when the Biden administration and Kamala Harris were so petrified of losing the Muslims in Dearborn that, you know, they fell all over themselves.
7: All those overtures.
8: About
7: and
8: we
7: look what happened.
8: Say about
7: Michigan went to Trump.
8: They did. So we'll see where Democrats, and this is important too, because it's going to be where Democrats, and you've got a lot of blue collar Democrats in Michigan, if they're going to side more with the socialist and the progressive side that doesn't want to give anything to Israel, or if they're going to go the traditional route, which now, is to be supportive of Israel.
7: 10 Democrats on the amendment that we're talking about to defund or not to give the over $3 billion in foreign aid to Israel. 10 Democrats voted present, which means neither way, basically a no vote, but you're just not on the record voting either way. One of that 10, Brian, was our own Congresswoman Sarah Elfeth here in Maryland. So, you know, the question is going to be in Maryland, how do we know where United States Senator Chris Van Hollen is, as well as Senator Alsobrooks? What about the 8 House members?
8: Well, they two of them voted against it, Raskin and Ivey.
7: Right.
8: Those were the only two that said or voted to ban the funding of Israel, cut the funding. The other six either voted against it or
7: present.
8: Or present.
7: But voting present is really a no vote.
8: I think Steny voted present as well.
7: I don't see him in the 10. I see the 10 names here, and only one from Maryland in the 10 names, at least here, is Sarah Elfeth.
8: Okay. Well, CARE put out a statement. Would you believe that,
7: Seymour? Oh, shocking.
8: CARE Maryland welcomes the historic votes by Representatives Raskin and Ivey. And then chastise the other ones who didn't vote for it. And by the way, they call themselves the civil rights group. I would call them the anti-Israel group. CARE decided to do this. So they're celebrating Raskin and Ivey, and they're chastising all the other members for this. Look, here we know what's going on in Maryland. I mean, Adrian Buafo took money from AIPAC.
7: Yep, and was skewered.
8: And they went after him, including Chris Van Hollen leading the charge. Chris Van Hollen, who was also leading the charge for Plattner in Maine, and you know, said that you know, he had some regrets, but still a great guy. That Chris Van Hollen, who says, you know, no, you can't take money from AIPAC. That would be terrible to do. But yeah, you're right. Angela Alsobrooks took money from AIPAC. Democrats for years have took money from AIPAC. But that may be the new standard bearer for Democrats. Well, if you take money from AIPAC, then you are no longer considered to be a member of the
7: party. I will maintain, and I've been saying this for a while, about Benjamin Netanyahu, the prime minister of Israel, who is a divining rod. He is a controversial figure, and because of his policies and the things that he's done, he has made it an issue not just for, you know, Democrats, but also the President of the United States publicly calling him out and things like that. So he's become like the representative reason why a lot of these Democrats do what they do, and others, not just Democrats, others do what they do.
8: Yeah, what will be interesting to see is if this comes up again, which I'm sure it will in the next year or two, do any of those other six members of Congress in Maryland change their position?
7: Right.
8: Do they side more with where? I would bet that Chris Van Hollen would vote in favor of it.
7: Probably.
8: I really
7: probably.
8: I mean, I'd be shocked if he didn't.
7: Probably.
8: I mean, this is his baby. I mean, the two things that are his baby are Israel and ICE.
7: A lot of the change of attitude, I think, is going to be how the whole Iranian thing goes down. Do we see with Israel in terms of Lebanon and Hezbollah, does that calm down a little bit? Because now that the whole Hamas thing is in the rear view mirror in Gaza, all the attention for those who have a problem with Israel is in Lebanon and what they're doing in Lebanon.
8: Now, I will say what else is somewhat encouraging for those of us who do support Israel is that every single Republican except for Massey said
7: all of them.
8: We're with Israel.
7: Correct.
8: That's a pretty sizable sign still that the party is in that aspect. And if you look at general questions about supporting Israel, it's still in the 70s in this country.
7: Absolutely.
8: So it is pretty high. And like I said, that key race in Michigan. And then I forget who did this, but they looked at there are basically 16 contested congressional areas now in the United States, which is hard to believe that there are only 16 of them. And of those 16 seats, 14 of the 16 voted with Israel.
7: Okay.
8: So I still think the momentum and the trajectory are certainly on the anti-Israel side of things. And 100, including Nancy Pelosi voting against Israel, is very, very telling on where the party wants to go. And my guess is whoever is the nominee for the Democratic Party is going to have to be in favor of ignoring or getting rid of all aid to Israel.
7: Well, we're going to open this up and talk about it at 8 o'clock, everybody, in terms of where we are as a country when it comes to Israel, funding, support, that type of thing, considering everything going on in the world right now. So stay tuned for that.
8: All right, coming up, Val will have sports, and then we'll get into a couple of new restaurants that have opened in Annapolis, and some people have a problem with the owner, apparently. They don't care that the restaurants are actually nice and charming and giving you more options. No, it's who owns them as the problem. I think you can guess who owns them. We'll talk about it coming up next.
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6: This check on traffic's brought to you by the Archdiocese of Baltimore. Let's take a look at traffic south Baltimore along the BW Parkway. If you're traveling through Hanover, you're going to see delays beginning from Arundel Mills Boulevard stretching down toward 175 this morning. Other than that, you're in pretty good shape around the area. Baltimore along the Beltway, on the west side of the Baltimore Beltway from 795 all the way down to Route 40. No problems thus far. There is some scheduled road work along that top side of the Beltway later on this morning. You'll see it right around Stevenson Road on the outer loop, and also you'll see some additional road work on the outer loop between Hartford Road and Perrin Parkway around 9 a.m. That's scheduled to commence there. 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
3: Weather.
5: Hazy skies due to the wildfire smoke in our area continue into our Friday. We're going to see temperatures making it into the low 90s. Lots of sunshine, especially towards the afternoon hours. And the hazy conditions will actually be quite worse today. So everyone should limit their time outdoors. 75 will be our overnight low. We'll continue with the smoky skies into our Saturday. Storms will improve our air quality by a bit. I'm meteorologist Alencia Jenkins on WBAL News Radio 1090 and FM 101.5.
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9: The Orioles are back from the All-Star break. The team is currently 46-51 on the season, 5 games below 500, which puts them fourth in the AL East. Plus, they're just 2 games out of a wild card spot. Tonight, they begin a six-game road trip, a three-game set with the Astros, then up to Boston to face the Red Sox next week. You can listen to all the games right here on WBAL. 8:10 is first pitch in Houston tonight. Pre-game starts after the news at 7. The rivaled Mets and Phillies kicked off the second half of the season last night. New York beat Philadelphia 4-1. And the FIFA World Cup culminates this weekend with two final games. Saturday's match for third place is between France and England. That's at 5 o'clock. And then on Sunday, it's the long-awaited final featuring Lionel Messi and Argentina taking on Lamine Yamal and Spain at 3 p.m. Round two of the Open Championship is in progress right now at England's Royal Birkdale Golf Club. Bryson DeChambeau is tied for sixth place with Cameron Young. I'm Valerie Preactor on the home of the Orioles and the Baltimore Ravens. 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
12: Brett Halliter coming your way, 9:33 this morning. Talk a little bit about the Orioles and where they go in the second half of the season.
7: Keep the win streak going.
12: We have hope. I talked with him off air a couple of weeks ago, okay, by the way, and he was seemed to be very bullish. I don't know if he still is.
7: Before the kind of turnaround,
12: yeah,
7: before the...
12: Yeah, it was like before the West Coast trip, okay, and the West Coast trip was looking good, and then the West Coast trip fell apart. And
7: fell
12: then,
7: south,
12: yeah,
7: went south real quick.
12: So it'll be interesting to see where he is as of today. We'll talk with him at 9:30.
7: Blaze Alexander's injury does not help.
12: It does not. It does not. I will tell you this about Brett Hollander. Brett Hollander is a connoisseur of restaurants. If you want to know where to go, if you want to have a good night out, if you want a date night and you need a cool hot spot to go, call Brett Hollander.
7: By the way, I've been with Brett Hollander to what we're getting ready to talk about.
12: He's a foodie. Yeah. He's a foodie. So he would like this next story because the city of Annapolis has two new restaurants as of this weekend that have opened. And I believe it's called the Armada and Marmo, which are opening in downtown Annapolis. And all right, so it's great. Two new restaurants in Annapolis. What's the big deal about this? Baltimore Banner has a story today about, well, the restaurants are owned by the Atlas Group.
7: Oh no!
12: And the Atlas Group is a little too big. And really, the real problem with the Atlas Group is
7: what is it?
12: They're conservative.
7: Oh lordy.
12: The Atlas Group, which is owned by Alex Smith, run by Alex Smith, who's the nephew of David Smith, who owns Sinclair Broadcasting.
7: By the way, grandson of John Padarakis, longtime Politico in Baltimore, so people will know.
12: Right. Has opened up now five restaurants in the downtown Annapolis area. And for some locals, apparently, and for those who live in the area, it's a problem. Now, I, as you know, C4, have lived in Anne Arundel County most of my entire life,
7: right,
12: and have been downtown Annapolis quite frequently over my 50 plus years on this earth. And let me tell you something. Before the Atlas Group came around, the options of eating on the water in downtown Annapolis were few and far
7: between.
12: Were they limited? It is the most ridiculous thing. I never understood. How is it possible that you can't find a restaurant where you can actually sit on the water in historic Annapolis? But there really wasn't.
7: Okay.
12: There are some spots over in Eastport where you can see the water, but not actually sit outside and
7: enjoy
12: the water.
7: Mm-hmm.
12: There was Pusser's, which was basically a bar, and there was like seven tables that you could sit there, and it was, right on Eagle Alley.
7: Right,
12: they give you the greatest views because you were down low. Well, the Atlas Group came around and gave us the Chop Tank.
7: Mm-hmm.
12: Now, the Chop Tank is an incredible restaurant, and there's a Chop Tank in Baltimore, right?
7: Yes.
12: Now, we know about some of the controversies around Atlas Group and their
7: dress
12: policy
7: codes.
12: On their dress code, or what you can do. There was one particular incident that became big news.
7: What went viral is a video.
12: But that's been pretty much it for,
7: gone
12: for the most
7: now.
12: Part.
7: Nobody brings it up.
12: And let me tell you something. The Chop Tank is an incredible place. It's really expensive, but they still do well. And they've opened up, again, several other of news restaurants. Because they're conservative or deemed to be conservative, because you go to any of these restaurants, you'll never know in a million years that it's run
7: by
12: them.
7: The food
12: it's just a nice restaurant.
7: Right.
12: Expensive restaurant. And again, you can decide whether or not you want to spend all that money for a steak salad that costs $29. That is about the size of a notebook.
7: I understand.
12: It's very, very, very small. But I don't understand this, and it drives me up the wall because there are people saying they're not local. I'm sorry. They're headquartered
7: in Baltimore.
12: They're headquartered in Baltimore.
7: You don't get more local.
12: They hire local people, and they're actually working. Like, this
7: but
12: is
7: their
12: the
7: family
12: thing.
7: Goes back generations here, and that's why I mentioned the grandfather as well as, so it's a generational relationship to where we are.
12: But there have been these restaurants that have been vacant for, in some cases, years.
7: Okay.
12: Years.
7: All right.
12: And they come in and they go, hey, we'll start this restaurant.
7: And make it work.
12: And somehow people are going to complain about that.
7: Yes.
12: I mean, they're occupying space and putting a product that is a good product that gives you options. And
7: now,
12: for
7: now
12: some
7: let's,
12: reason, that is deemed
7: I'll
12: to be
7: I'll tell you
12: a
7: what
12: problem.
7: The reason is. Let's not get away, though, from the fact that the owners of Atlas make themselves extremely political. They do get involved, and that's nothing wrong with it. I'm not saying that as a negative, but they do get very involved politically, including here, before they opened in Annapolis, here in Baltimore, the owners of the Chap Tank here, where you could look up the list, see who they contribute to politically, they're on the record, that type of thing. There's nothing wrong with that. But I'm just saying that does then open you up to.
12: Has there ever
7: things.
12: Been a complaint about a restaurant owner, retail owner that gave to Democratic donors?
7: I haven't heard one.
12: Never. You
7: well,
12: would never
7: complain.
12: Hear
7: no,
12: about
7: they
12: it.
7: No, they did complain
12: Where?
7: About John Petterakis for many years. They did. The bread man. They called him the bread man for a reason. They used to jump all over him, but he didn't care. He just did it anyway. He didn't care.
12: I just don't in my lifetime remember any kind of like outrage.
7: Well, I can tell you,
12: some,
7: in political
12: some
7: circles,
12: Democrat
7: it's happened.
12: Owns a restaurant. Yeah. And again, you go into any of these restaurants, you tell me that you right. can figure out from walking into the walls of the restaurant
7: who
12: that,
7: they, are,
12: that
7: right.
12: they support like a Republican or whatever. And by the way, to their credit, mm-hmm. two Democrats, Stuart Pittman and Sarah Elforth,
7: they
12: went to the ribbon cutting ceremony. In for these two restaurants that are there, you know, very close to the water or on the waterfront, that in one case empty for 18 months.
7: I'll put it to you this way: with all of whatever criticism they received around the dress code that went viral, some elected officials got involved. You see, it did not stop their growth. They have 50 properties in that they now are control of Atlas Group with 3,000 employees. So it hasn't. My point is, it hasn't slowed them down.
12: Right.
7: At all.
12: And to say that they're not local is absurd because they actually hire local people and yeah. their headquarters is Baltimore. And yes, it's not Annapolis, but my God, it's Maryland.
7: Let's give away some tickets, Brian. A pair of tickets, everybody, for you to see John Mellencamp July 29th at Jiffy Lube Lab. Now, John Mellencamp is bringing his Dancing Words Greatest Hits Tour to Jiffy Lube Lab. And you can get your tickets right here on WBAR Radio. If you're a texter number 5, Orioles should win their 5th game in a row tonight, okay? Texter number 5, 410-467-9225. 410-467-9225. A pair of tickets. See John Mellencamp July 29th, Jiffy Lube Lab.
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21: Traffic and weather.
4: There's a report of an accident at the intersection of Conway Street and 395 Howard Street, right in front of the warehouse there. Police and response are on their way to the scene. Meantime, traffic along the JFX running smoothly thus far, coming down from the top of the Beltway, heading past Northern Parkway, Cold Spring Lane, all the way down toward the traffic signal at Fayette. You're in good shape there. Looks like a pretty good ride around the Baltimore Beltway. Seeing a few more cars now along the BW Parkway, heading southbound. A little congestion now between Arundel Mills Boulevard down to Route 32. I'm Tony Thornton, WBAL News Radio 1090 and FM 101.5.
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22: It's going to be another smoky day across the Baltimore metro. It's going to be hot and humid as well. High temperatures making it into the low 90s, feeling more like the mid to upper 90s by the afternoon. We're going to have partly cloudy skies tonight as temperatures fall to around 75. It continues to be quite smoky into our Saturday, but improving just a little bit, especially when we get some strong storms in the area to not only cool us down, but wash away the smoke. I'm meteorologist Alencia Jenkins on WBAL News Radio 1090 and FM 101.5.
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8: Texter says, I live in Annapolis. The outrage is not the conservative angle. It's an out-of-towner and expensive in a tourist place. I don't know. Go read the comments in the Baltimore Banner. It's politics.
14: It's politics for
8: a lot of people. And again, out of town. The guy's from Baltimore. I mean, it's not like he's coming from Los Angeles or New York. I mean, spare me. And these are not like chains either. It's not like it's, you know, Applebee's.
14: No.
8: I mean, they're very...

0: Third day, Maryland's Attorney General responds to the president's claims of election fraud. Meantime, Maryland is facing yet another lawsuit from the feds. These stories and more, but first, ABC News.
1: From ABC News, I'm Brian Clark. Health authorities may have figured out the source of the cyclosporiasis outbreak that has sickened thousands of people with the stomach bug. Shredded lettuce that was sold at Taco Bell locations across five states, says ABC's Hannah Bata.
2: A source telling ABC News the FDA has identified a single supplier of the lettuce from Mexico. Taco Bell now voluntarily removing the lettuce, saying the affected ingredient from our supplier is being indefinitely removed from our supply chain nationwide and will be replaced within 24 hours in select states.
1: President Trump says declassified documents show vulnerabilities in the U.S. voting system as he urged Congress to pass a bill that tightens requirements around voting.
3: According to the DHS review, state voter rolls and public records, they identified approximately 278,000 non-citizens who are registered to vote in federal elections.
1: So far, the findings have not revealed any impact on actual elections. And the top Democrat on the House committee that oversees federal elections says the president was trying to sow confusion ahead of November's midterms. At least two people have been killed in flooding in the Texas Hill Country. That is the same area where more than 100 died a year ago in floods. First responders and emergency managers in the area are going to look at whether the new systems worked.
4: When the floodwaters came on July 4th, 2025, audible sirens were few and far between. A year later, dozens of warning devices have been funded and installed. In this first real-world test,
5: there was a triggering of the siren that did not go off immediately.
4: Governor Greg Abbott says the siren was flipped on a few minutes later and did go off.
5: For all practical purposes, the functionality of the sirens worked just fine.
4: Still, hundreds of people had to be rescued this week from high water.
1: That's ABC's Jim Ryan in Texas. More poor air quality expected today as a result of wildfires in Canada. 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
0: At 7:02, good morning. I'm Caitlin Bancroft. It's a code red alert day in our state, which means the air quality is unhealthy for everyone, not just sensitive groups.
7: The best way to protect yourself and your loved ones, that's to stay inside, especially skipping the strenuous activities outside until we get that air quality improvement, and we won't see that until tomorrow.
0: That's WBAL meteorologist Alencia Jenkins. WBAL Scott Wyckoff is in the thick of it on this code red day. Scott, this morning you could actually smell it in the air. Is that still the case?
8: Yeah, you can actually taste it. There's little doubt, Caitlin, that it is smoke that has taken a grip on the Baltimore area, all from those Canadian wildfires, if you can believe it, some 1,300 miles away from here in Western Ontario. Right now, I'm looking at and smelling the smoky haze that has descended here in the Baltimore area as I look out over the state fairgrounds here in Timonium. And the best advice from Johns Hopkins pulmonologist Dr. Panagis Giliasatos is to
9: stay indoors as much as you can. If you have to go outdoors and you feel like that poor air quality has impacted you, if you have underlying lung or heart conditions, notify your primary medical team immediately if those symptoms change. And then for the general population, if those symptoms really don't resolve in 2 to 4 days, please notify your primary care and just get a checkup just to make sure nothing else is happening.
8: And he says, don't think a mask will do you any good. He says the impactful particles in this smoke are so small, they find their way right through a mask. 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
0: Thanks, Scott. Well, reaction is pouring in from local lawmakers after President Trump's speech last night on election fraud. Maryland's Attorney General Anthony Brown says there's no election fraud here, releasing a statement that says in part, Marylanders should know that our state's elections are conducted securely, fairly, and in accordance with the law. Brown went on to write, the right to participate in our democracy and choose our leaders belongs to the people of Maryland, and my office will continue to defend that right. Last week, the Justice Department sued the state of Maryland over its Community Protection Act, and just yesterday, another lawsuit was filed.
10: The suit against the state of Maryland, the University of Maryland Board of Regents, and the Maryland Higher Education Commission challenges Maryland offering in-state tuition to undocumented immigrant students, even those who came to the U.S. as children. The Justice Department argues this is illegal and costs taxpayers $9 million a year. Maryland is the 13th state to be sued by the Trump administration, and the administration has been victorious in four of them.

0: Both Governor Wes Moore and Attorney General Anthony Brown promised to fight the lawsuit. 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
1: Memorial plans have been set for the Baltimore County siblings found shot and killed inside of their home in Gwin Oak. 15-year-old Gigi and 9-year-old Steve will be honored by their family and friends this upcoming Tuesday. Meantime, Baltimore County Police, they continue to investigate the tragedy. At 5:05, the Orioles are back in action tonight when they take on the Astros in Houston, with WBAL's pregame coverage beginning after the news at 7 and first pitch at 8:10. I'm Kellen Bancroft, WBAL News Radio 1090 and FM 101.5.
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4: Let's take a look at traffic north of Baltimore, 95 northbound, just north of Route 24. It appears that they have the work zone set up early this morning, blocking the left lane. Traffic slows just a little bit past 24. Once you get past it, you're back up to speed, heading up toward Bell Camp and the Travel Plaza, and then you're in great shape all the way up across the Tidings into Cecil County. Looks like we're seeing a pretty good ride thus far around the Baltimore Beltway. No problems this morning. Route 50, if you're making your way toward the Eastern Shore, no problems at all. From Annapolis all the way over to Sandy Point, two lanes open across the Bay Bridge currently. And then as you cross over the Narrows to Queenstown and then down to Y Mills, all is clear at the moment. I'm Tony Thornton, WBAL News Radio, 1090 and FM 101.5.
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3: Weather.
5: Hazy skies due to the wildfire smoke in our area continue into our Friday. We're going to see temperatures making it into the low 90s. Lots of sunshine, especially towards the afternoon hours. And the hazy conditions will actually be quite worse today. So everyone should limit their time outdoors. 75 will be our overnight low. We'll continue with the smoky skies into our Saturday. Storms will improve our air quality by a bit. I'm meteorologist Alencia Jenkins on WBAL News Radio 1090 and FM 101.5.
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7: You know, yesterday, Brian Neiman audience, we talked about this video that was put out by the Baltimore City Police Department showing a 74-year-old man. We found that out from the police department. A 74-year-old man on July the 7th at about 3:46 a.m., so not far, we're coming in about that time, Brian, to come into the station. In the 2500 block of Liberty Heights, which is directly, everybody, across the street from Mondawmin Mall in that area. Anyway, this individual's man's walking towards the store and the 7-Eleven, and all of a sudden he's confronted by two, look like juveniles, but I'm just saying individuals, two young men. One of them has a gun. And they harassed a man. He tries to, put his back against the door of the 7-Eleven to kind of give a little defense. Next thing you know, a whole bunch of other young people run up, and he's surrounded by six, seven, could be, and it's kicking him, hitting him. Mm-hmm. He's on the ground. It was so disturbing to so many people that a lot of talk after he got off air yesterday, Brian, was about the fact that, you have a situation where, it's not unlike assaults that we have seen, in certain situations. Remember the little girl in the bus stop that was surrounded and kicked by all those individuals? But this one rang just a little different because the man is 74.
8: Yeah.
7: And when he's on the ground and you see at that point, he's really kind of helpless. They continue kicking him and hitting him. And it just raised the level of depravity up for so many people. Now, the latest news, at least that I've seen on the situation, is that they're canvassing, the police department canvassing the community, trying to get more information. We still don't know exactly who this 74-year-old man is. I said yesterday I thought that he was either an employee of the store, had some relationship with the 7-Eleven, because it looked like he was going into the store. Now, the store was closed. We do know that. The 7-Eleven closes at 11 o'clock. It opens again in the morning, but it closes at either 11 or midnight. So it was closed, which is why you only saw one car out there at the time.
8: Well, then maybe he wasn't a worker at 7-Eleven. Maybe he was just somebody in the area that was out there and thought it was open.
7: Not a lot of people in the area. I'm just telling you, he looked like he was with the store.
8: Yeah. I mean, I think that theory makes sense.
7: Yeah.
8: You would think that they would have released that by now, but
7: they haven't.
8: Who knows why some information gets out.
7: Look at Baltimore County. Did the same thing. It takes so long to get info, bro.
8: Right. So I was thinking about this yesterday on why this has resonated so much with people and so outraged about it. And obviously, I think you're right. It's a 74-year-old. It's an elderly person.
7: And he's on the ground and he's helpless.
8: This is where I want to go on that. And that's because to me, the issue is that it's not one of these things where, like, a kid's trying to rob somebody, doesn't really think too much about it, just trying to rob someone, and, like, right. you know, we'll just aggressively touch them, attack them, assault them, and then leave.
7: Mm-hmm.
8: This was an incident where they came up on the guy.
7: Yep.
8: And they surrounded him multiple times.
7: Yep.
8: Had plenty of time to think about the situation and to say, all right, enough is enough. We've done our duty.
7: Yep.
8: And the guy, oh, this guy does seem to be kind of old. This went on for probably 5-10 minutes.
7: Yes.
8: Because the video that was put out by the police department is clearly edited, and they actually speed it up. And the guy is fending off these kids.
7: By the way, the 740 is incredible to be able to do what he's doing.
8: Right. And
7: on his back when he's on the ground.
8: And so I think that's the hard part, is there were plenty of times for these kids to say, all right, what are we going to do with this guy?
7: Yep.
8: And it also just seemed like it became not that it was about a robbery. It was just about
7: harassing him and abusing him. And the other part, Brian, that jumped out to some people after we got off air was there was nobody. When you have 5, 6, or 7, usually there's one of them that may say, you know, let's hold up, you know, stop a little bit. Nobody was trying to stop the action.
8: No.
7: Nobody was interfering.
8: And multiple times they would go behind him, distract him.
7: Yep.
8: 6-on-1.
7: Exactly.
8: I mean, ridiculousness, it seems. 6-on-1, and they would still have to ambush him from behind to knock him down to the ground.
7: Yeah.
8: And then they'd get him on the ground, and then they would throw stuff on top of him and do whatever. So it was just like a sport to, like, kind of just toy with this old man.
7: The example I used yesterday, and my mother, who is, as you know, an assistant producer off air for me. Anyway, she said she came to the same thought that I did almost simultaneously, because she watches a lot of the wildlife channels. It looked like a water buffalo being surrounded by hyenas, where you have them picking and nick and trying to make sure that it doesn't move, and wherever it looks, they attack them from behind the other way. It's that type of a very depraved attack. And that's why I think when they catch these individuals that there should be a significant prosecution, not just for armed robbery, but like some people were saying, I don't know about hate crime, but just the way they did it was so horrid.
8: Yeah.
7: And it should hopefully send a lesson to other young people who are doing these types of things that, you know, you never should rob somebody, but to do that type of humiliating thing they were doing to him was horrible.
8: Right. And I think just the two individuals who had the gun and the knife,
7: like,
8: or
7: a
8: sword, whatever
7: like it was long.
8: Call it. Those obviously need to be charged.
7: Absolutely.
8: To a higher standard. And then the assault, I mean, it's physical assault on this guy. And then you do wonder, like, what was the motivation? Was it just, was it robbery, or was there another issue to it? And we'll find out too, like, I think people know who these kids are.
7: I was about to say, I believe that with the detail of clothing, not necessarily face, because it's hard to see face, detail of clothing and other things like that, people should be able to identify a young person that either you know lives near you in that area, because I refuse to believe that the young people that attack this 74-year-old man don't live in there. They probably live right around it. They didn't come from someplace else to do this.
8: Yeah, this wasn't, you know, in an hour where there were people on buses that were going to different places. This
7: exactly.
8: is 3:30 in the morning on what was it, Tuesday, right? It wasn't even
7: the 7th, yeah.
8: So I agree with you. They're probably people, kids who live in the neighborhood.
7: Let's get Scott in Lutherville on this. Scott, good morning. You're on WBL with Brandon. This attack just seemed to resonate with so many people yesterday, Scott.
6: Yeah, absolutely, C4. I'm on my way into work. I saw it yesterday evening when I was just, you know, going through my emails. It's barbaric, and it speaks to something really deeply, deeply wrong with young people in the city. First, I wouldn't be out at 3 a.m. for any reason. You're asking for trouble there, but nobody, a group of young men assaulting an old man like this. It just, you know, it's one more incident where anything good the city is doing in terms of safe streets or violence reduction, the development of the Inner Harbor, incidents like this completely undermine public confidence in wanting to be a participant in
7: city
6: life.
7: Well, you know what gains it back, though, Scott? You know what gains it back? Catching these individuals that did this, and in a very high-profile way, Brian and Scott, prosecuting them and making it real public. Like, this is what happens when you do this.
6: Well, 100%. I mean, let's hope Annapolis is awake to this kind of stuff, because this is exactly what they're enabling.
7: Scott, you're 100% right. Thank you for that. I do believe, Brian, that this is a bad postcard. Like, certain things are postcards. This video going out as wide as it is. And I think the police department released it for a reason. I think they want to try to get these individuals and get them off the street. But it becomes, you know, oh, my God, you see what happened in the city?
8: Well, the ages of the kids, if they are juveniles,
7: I believe they are.
8: I believe they are too, is going to be very interesting
7: yes,
8: to see if that hampers the ability to prosecute. And also the previous record of any of these kids, if they
7: Hello.
8: Have one, is also going to be very interesting to hear. And look, Ivan Bates has shown that he is willing to go after kids and charge
7: right.
8: them as adults when needed. And I think this is a perfect example of a video. And when we find out more information about the suspects, is to put it in front of lawmakers and ask them, do you think this bill
7: this
8: helps us out?
7: Here's a question. Do you think they should be charged as adults? Based on what you saw.
8: Right.
7: I would just forget that. Look, do you think that that action of, let's say, for instance, 15-year-old, is that an act of an adult? And if they say no, then voters, that's all you need to know. Look at your elected official.
8: Yeah.
7: They don't believe what you see as an act yeah. of adult crime.
8: Yeah. Videos go a long way
7: Hello.
8: To maybe changing people's perception of what is
7: Absolutely.
8: A crime and what is not a crime for an adult or a child. All right, coming up next, Val will join us in sports, talk a little bit about the Orioles and the new schedule that is out for next year, but will there be a season? And then the head of elections in Maryland responds to what's going on with the voter rolls here. Do you believe it? We'll talk with that. We'll talk about that coming up next.
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3: Traffic and weather.
4: Let's take a look at traffic on 95 heading northbound up in Harford County. The construction activity is set up a little bit past Route 24. The right lane is closed today, and that is slowing traffic down just slightly as you make your approach to 24 coming up from 152. And it's sluggish as you travel along the BW Parkway this morning. Southbound, a tap of the brakes between Arundel Mills Boulevard and Route 32. 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
3: Weather.
5: Hazy skies due to the wildfire smoke in our area continue into our Friday. We're going to see temperatures making it into the low 90s. Lots of sunshine, especially towards the afternoon hours. And the hazy conditions will actually be quite worse today. So everyone should limit their time outdoors. 75 will be our overnight low. We'll continue with the smoky skies into our Saturday. Storms will improve our air quality by a bit. I'm meteorologist Alencia Jenkins on WBAL News Radio 1090 and FM 101.5.
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8: Valerie Preactor's here with sports.
7: Morning to you, Val.
23: Good morning, guys. The Orioles back from the All-Star break. The team currently 46-51 on the season. They're 5 games below 500. Puts them fourth in the AL East. Not last, but fourth.
7: But they're on a four-game winning streak.
23: Plus, they're just 2 games out of the wild card spot.
7: That's right.
23: Right behind the Houston Astros. So they have a chance tonight to start making up some ground. They begin a 6-game road trip, a 3-game set with the Astros, then up to Boston to face the Red Sox. That begins on Monday. Of course, you can listen to the games all right here on WBAL. 8:10 first pitch tonight. Dean Kramer back on the mound for the O's. Of course, our pregame starts at 7 o'clock. But
8: that's interesting. Do you know? Do you have what is the, what are we going out of the break with?
23: Let me pull it up. I think
8: Rogers?
23: it's Kramer Rogers. I have it right here. The Orioles sent it out yesterday. Kramer Rogers Bradish.
8: Okay,
7: that's a good start. I like 2 out of 3 with that group.
23: 2 out of 3. Who's getting the loss, C4? Are we predicting the series now?
7: Yeah, I am.
8: We'll take 2 out of 3 for the rest of the year.
23: Absolutely. That's what they need to start doing. Taking 2 out of 3 from every 3-game series. Because scrapping together one win in the series finale isn't going to get you back to 500 and above.
7: If we can start off this first 10 games like 7-3 or something like that, just to get on a roll, I feel good for the month of July. Mm-hmm. We haven't had a winning month this year. Not one winning month.
23: Yeah, and you don't have Blaze Alexander, so they're bringing up a AAA guy that they acquired back in April, infielder Christian Encarnacion Strand. He's slashing 273 in the minor leagues. Of course, that's AAA. 17 homers, 48 RBI. We'll see what he can do in the big leagues. Coming over from the Reds, but he was drafted by the Twins. So we'll see if he's in the lineup either tonight, maybe at some point in this series, or just in this road trip in general over at third. Maybe Kobe Mayo over
7: again,
23: there.
7: Again, this is an opportunity for Kobe Mayo to be more consistent and take advantage, Brian, of this moment. And just, you know, if he can't, then I don't know what we do with him at the, you know, down the road.
8: Trade him.
7: I know you'd like to.
8: I don't want to because I do believe in him. I think he has showed some potential here, especially in the last couple of months. I mean, his power is unreal.
7: It's incredible.
8: It's wild because he's really not that big of a guy.
7: He's 6'5".
8: Muscle-wise. I mean, how far he hit. When he barrels it up, I mean, it's
7: 440
8: incredible.
7: Feet or more.
8: Yeah, it's... So, I mean, I think there's still a lot of value.
7: I'd like
8: Kobe
7: to see
8: Mayo.
7: Him shorten his swing up at times and put the ball in play. It's like you said, going for the home run almost every swing.
23: Mm-hmm. Yeah, it's the truth. All right, the FIFA World Cup, it culminates this weekend. 2 final games, Saturday's match for third place between France and England. That's at 5 o'clock. And then on Sunday, it's the long-awaited final featuring Lionel Messi and Argentina taking on Lamine Yamal and Spain at 3 o'clock. Brian, did you see the photo that is circling Twitter?
8: Is it crazy?
23: It's
8: mental.
23: Unbelievable. C4, if you haven't seen.
7: Okay.
23: There's a photo taken 18 years ago for a UNICEF, I guess, promotion where you have young Lionel Messi and baby Lamine Yamal.
7: I didn't know it was Messi. With the hair on it, I didn't know that was Lionel Messi.
23: And you obviously wouldn't know that it's Lamine Yamal, but the fact that fate brings these two together on the soccer pitch this weekend is unbelievable.
8: Some of the messy magic was just dusted upon.
7: He just put it on. He touched him.
8: And
7: just
8: he's
7: touch.
8: Turned into like the next superstar. Okay. It is kind of crazy. I mean, really.
7: It is.
8: It's kind of spooky and scary that of all of the babies that were
7: together.
8: Chosen in Spain for that.
7: Yes.
8: And like they apparently just won a random contest
7: really?
8: In order for their child to be.
23: Bizarre.
8: And it was that.
23: Like what country was that in?
8: Spain.
7: Okay.
8: Because Messi was playing for Barcelona at the time.
23: God, he looked so young.
7: I didn't know it was Messi.
23: He looked so young.
8: Yeah.
23: Long
8: you
23: hair.
8: You should do a deep research on Messi's life. It's wild. Like, he was like 4 foot, like seven at the age of like 15, and they gave him growth hormones. And they weren't sure he was ever going to get to the right size.
23: Oh, my gosh.
8: And it worked. I mean, he's not the biggest guy in the world now.
7: No.
8: But he's... It's incredible. And
23: wow.
8: then his first, you know, couple of years in Barcelona. I mean, when he was young.
7: You're going to make me look it up. Now you got me interested.
23: Now, is there a biopic on him? I mean, I need a documentary.
7: There will be.
8: Probably.
7: I'm sure there will be.
8: There probably. Yeah. I think it's unprecedented that the way that the Argentina players don't play for themselves or for the country, but
23: no,
8: I mean, they do play for the country, but they play for Messi.
7: Mm-hmm. Right.
8: It's just so strange. There's no other situation I can ever think of in my lifetime where you have a group of guys who are playing for one person and it's Messi.
23: Do you have any predictions for
8: I think Spain
23: match?
8: Wins. I'm going to go against the grain. I think Spain's the better team. I think that they have the composure and I think they'll make life very difficult for the Argentinians, and I unfortunately think it's going to be a 1-0 kind of boring game.
23: Well, maybe I'll be watching.
8: Yeah.
7: Thanks, Beth.
23: Tuning in. Thanks, guys.
2: C4 and Brian Neiman.
8: Hope I'm wrong about
23: device,
8: that. Hope it's
23: wherever
8: 4-3.
23: You are.
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8: All right, President Trump gave this speech last night about election stuff. We'll get more of the details on that at 9 o'clock. But we know for quite some time that Maryland has been the crosshairs of the Justice Department. And our top elections official, Jared Damaris, sent a letter to the DOJ saying, don't worry about us. We're fine. We're following federal laws. We're following state laws when it comes to voter registration and keeping our list accurate and up to date. So the DOJ, as you know, sent a letter to Maryland, a whole bunch of other states, asking how you are preventing ineligible people from actually voting. And they've got great concerns about Maryland because our numbers are extraordinary when it comes to people who are eligible to vote and people who are registered to vote, of the highest, if not the highest in the country, at like almost 95%. Damaris says that Maryland has detained legal procedures for maintaining voter rolls for years. We are removing people who have moved who are died, no longer eligible. The process is handled very carefully. Eligible voters are not wrongly removed. And it is misleading to say anything other than that. And Maryland is in a good spot when it comes to the voter roll. So don't worry about it, DOJ. I don't think the DOJ is going to hear this or see this letter and say, oh, yeah, sure, Maryland.
7: Right. They're not going to trust it.
8: But we'll see if there is a next step in this back and forth.
7: Well, they'll look into it. But I do believe, as the elections director, Jared Damaris, is saying, that Maryland, for the most part, keeps its records, voting records, intact. I've been around it my whole life. Now, are they perfect? No, they're not perfect. Are there situations where, you know, you had people in Baltimore City taking the little thing you stick in a computer, just taking that home with them when they finish voting? There have been instances, but overall, are we running our elections? Well, yes, I believe that. Now, it's still incumbent upon the DOJ to investigate, and Harmeet Dhillon, the assistant attorney general in charge of the Civil Rights Division, is going to look into it. But I feel comfortable about where we are. I do.
8: You're not worried about the principal who was not legally in the country, who was eligible to vote?
7: I didn't say we're perfect. I didn't say we're perfect. I don't believe it's significant. That's
8: okay,
7: the difference.
8: Here's what concerns me. When 90 to 95% of eligible voters are actually registered to vote.
7: That's a disturbing number.
8: I'd like to know a little bit more about how that comes
7: to would like to see that too.
8: And they will push because of how easy it is to register
7: motor
8: when
7: voter.
8: You get your license.
7: But
8: do we
7: but
8: really have 95%
7: see,
8: of people who are eligible to vote who have a driver's license?
7: Just because things don't look right, where's the wrongdoing?
8: Okay, wrongdoing is one thing, but these people shouldn't be eligible.
0: Oh, I agree with that.
8: We've never really got a good, strong explanation as how the principal who's not legally in the country ever, first of all, got the
7: and
8: job.
7: I don't think we
8: and
7: will.
8: Then was
7: and
8: able
7: I don't
8: to,
7: think we will.
8: Was eligible
7: but
8: to vote.
7: But they say he never voted.
8: Okay, sure. So, okay. So what? He never voted. How do we know about the other people who haven't voted?
7: I'm going to say again, I believe that we are doing well. Are we doing perfectly well? No. Right. Coming up, everybody, we have a situation with the inspector. We haven't talked about the Inspector General of Baltimore City situation. You know, they're in court. Well, two members of the advisory board stepped down. What's behind that?
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3: Traffic and weather.
1: There's some construction already set up on 95 heading northbound just north of Route 24 in Harford County. The right lane is closed, and that is causing delays. Coming up now from 152 in the southbound direction, you're in really good shape. No issues heading down from 152 to White Marsh Boulevard down toward that northeast corner of the Beltway. And then south of the city along the BW Parkway, traffic slows a bit on the BW Parkway northbound. Right at 197 all the way up to 198 coming up from Laurel. No reports of any incidents or accidents. Looks like it's all volume related for now. 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
5: It's going to be another smoky day across the Baltimore metro. It's going to be hot and humid as well. High temperatures making it into the low 90s, feeling more like the mid to upper 90s by the afternoon. We're going to have partly cloudy skies tonight as temperatures fall to around 75. It continues to be quite smoky into our Saturday, but improving just a little bit, especially when we get some strong storms in the area to not only cool us down, but wash away the smoke. I'm meteorologist Alencia Jenkins on WBAL News Radio, 1090 and FM 101.5.
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4: Mostly sunny and hazy at 73 at 7:30. Good morning. I'm Caitlin Bancroft. A blanket of smoke covering our region, making it a code red air quality alert day. WBAL's Scott Wankoff joins us live from Timonium with more on the hazy skies. Hey, Scott.
6: Yeah, the smoke here, Caitlin, over the state fairgrounds in Timonium, and looking right now in the entire Baltimore area. Looks like fog. Smells like a smoldering fire pit in your backyard. It tastes like it, too. Hopkins pulmonologist Dr. Benji Sigeliasato says there could be lasting health impacts from smoke for days.
24: And so it is pretty common to see after bad air quality days for 3 or 4 days later or a week later, patients coming into the emergency room with chest pain or stroke because they've developed these vascular complications.
6: From the smoke here that has descended on us from those Canadian wildfires, if you can believe it, some 1,300 miles away in Western Ontario.
4: Thanks, Scott. Sounds like a day you should just not leave the house.
6: You're right.
4: Maryland is being hit with another lawsuit from the Department of Justice, this time over allegations that the state university system is providing in-state tuition and financial assistance to undocumented students. Maryland is now the 13th state targeted in the administration's legal challenge to in-state tuition programs for undocumented students. From the ABC News Desk, speaking of President Trump, the president delivered a rare primetime address to the nation on election security last night. The president ordered the release of declassified documents, alleging them as proof of foreign interference in the 2020 election that he claims was stolen from him. The U.S. Central Command completed its latest major wave of strikes against Iran. The U.S. forces, including fighter jets, aerial drones, and warships, launched a precision munitions that hit dozens of Iranian military targets, such as coastal surveillance and air defense sites, military logistics infrastructure, and maritime capabilities. This was the sixth consecutive night of U.S. strikes against Iran. Stay with WBAL and ABC News for the latest developments with the war in Iran, plus your chance to react. I'm Caitlin Bancroft, WBAL News Radio 1090 and FM 101.5.
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1: Take a look at 95 up in Harford County, 95 North, just north of Route 24. They have that work zone already set up, and it is blocking the right lane today. Delays begin from 152 as you travel northbound. If you're heading down the ocean this morning, you're in good shape. 97 South from Glen Burnie down toward Millersville. Not seeing any issues traffic-wise. You're all set all the way into Crownsville, past Generals Highway down to Route 50. If you're going to take 50 East, of course, heading toward the Chesapeake Bay Bridge. Two lanes open eastbound right now. Traffic's running smoothly. You'll see two-way traffic operations later this morning, probably around 9-ish or so, as they'll convert that westbound span. But for now, if you're heading there, you don't need that. You're in good shape as you head down toward Stevensville, the Narrows, and then all the way into Queenstown. Everything's running smoothly so far. I'm Tony Thornton, WBAL News Radio, 1090 and FM 101.5.
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3: Weather.
5: Hazy skies due to the wildfire smoke in our area continue into our Friday. We're going to see temperatures making it into the low 90s. Lots of sunshine, especially towards the afternoon hours. And the hazy conditions will actually be quite worse today. So everyone should limit their time outdoors. 75 will be our overnight low. We'll continue with the smoky skies into our Saturday. Storms will improve our air quality by a bit. I'm meteorologist Alencia Jenkins on WBAL News Radio 1090 and FM 101.5.
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7: One more city judge to make a decision as it relates to the Inspector General of the City of Baltimore, Isabel Mercedes Cumming, in her lawsuit against the City of Baltimore, including the City Solicitor, Mayor's Office, President, City Council, about her access to information that she enjoyed, Brian, for almost 8 years, regularly, and all of a sudden they stopped it and said, you can't get to this, can't get to that. And mainly, of course, it surrounded the Office of Muncie, the Mayor's Office of Neighborhood Safety Engagement, and a youth diversion program called Sidestep. So we've been waiting, right, to get that, and it's kind of been a tug and pull. The Inspector General just released a really, you know, kind of condemning report recently on the Patapsco Waste Treatment Center. So she's still doing, you know, her job and everything. But this story jumped out at me. I want to talk about it with you for a minute, Brian, and that is the deans of Baltimore's two law schools. We have the University of Baltimore Law School and the University of Maryland at Baltimore Law School in the city. They're the two deans, LaVonda Reed is from University of Baltimore, and Renee Laurent is from University of Maryland at Baltimore. They've been members of the advisory board. That's the board that oversees Isabel Cumming and what she does. And, you know, yes. And they agreed, Brian. They said, yes, go file the lawsuit. So they voted to allow her to file this lawsuit against the city. They've stepped down and they removed themselves. And it's just interesting how they removed themselves. They said that the board that they were a member of since, you know, 2018, since the board, voters voted for this thing, that their legal academic expertise was no longer required. They also said they were unable to give the board enough attention because of other responsibilities. And you might say, okay, well, that I might understand. But they also said, we're also choosing not to appoint any representative from our institution to be a part of the board. Okay, you're busy, but what about somebody, you know, at your law school? Couldn't they do it if you're busy? And they said, no.
8: Yeah.
7: They're just removing themselves at a time when there's so much going on. I'm wondering, do they know something? Like, what is going on that they just don't want to be a part of this anymore?
8: Yeah, I don't know. I'm trying to think about this. What's also kind of weird about it, and I didn't know this until the Banner article, that during the February meeting when Isabel Cumming was looking to the help from the board to file the lawsuit against the Scott administration, those two law professors didn't vote. And apparently they didn't turn their camera on during the virtual meeting.
7: They were like there, but not there.
8: So why? I mean, this would be perfect. To me, this would be the perfect situation for them to opine on something because they're the legal experts.
7: And if they disagree with the board voting to take this to court, because once again, the board voted to approve the inspector general going to court in the first place, then why not say what their concerns were at the meeting?
8: So vote. I mean, either yes or no.
7: Or
8: I mean,
7: just talk about it. Like, if you're not going to vote, let's say you want to abstain, give your reasons for that at the board meeting.
8: I don't know. If somebody's got a legal background that can help us understand it, go ahead and
7: I am wondering, everything, Brian, as we know, is political. I'm wondering if there isn't some political pressure for these two law schools in the city of Baltimore, some way, somehow, to say, you know what, maybe you guys don't need to be a part of this battle between the titans, between the mayor's office and the inspector general.
8: Somebody in the world of politics got to a couple of law professors and said,
7: or the presidents of these universities. And maybe said, maybe you guys want to sit this out. Here's a concern. Their knowledge and expertise in the field of law, I think, gives credibility to this board. Not that it doesn't have it already, because the board has other people on there that I think are from the legal world as well. But it helps that board to be independent. Like, these are independent entities. The law school, both of them, aren't beholden, at least far as I know, to any authority. So it just gave the board a certain standing to me that they're members of this thing. And then to say you're not going to even have a representative from your law school, okay, you can't do it. Yeah. How about somebody else?
8: Yeah. Boy, yeah, there is some journalism to do on this
7: story.
8: And what was the background? Again, it makes no sense why they wouldn't vote on it.
7: Right.
8: Like, that's part of the job.
7: Or have anything to say on it. I've seen situations where you can abstain your vote. You don't have to, but explaining your abstention, we're not voting because maybe there's a conflict here or there, or who knows. But in the meantime, everybody, in April, that's how long ago it was, Brian. In April, the judge overseeing this lawsuit that, you know, we've been waiting for the decision, called the mayor's office and the city solicitor's position that they said that, you know, that she shouldn't have access to this stuff. She called it concerning and basically saying it crippled, the judge said, it crippled Isabel Cumming's ability to do her job if you couldn't do this.
8: I do find it hard to believe, though, that the university or law professors would be that worried about this particular case that they would say, we want
7: backing
8: out.
7: Backing away.
8: I mean,
7: leaving.
8: Because the mayor of Baltimore has a dispute with the inspector general. I mean, is that really going to bother a law professor at the University of Maryland?
7: But the fact that both of them did this together in a joint way, and they've been both members of the board since 2018, tells me something's more than what we're hearing. It's one thing if one of them did it last month, another one does it a couple, but they both did it simultaneously, and they both have been members of this thing for 8 years, and all of a sudden you're going back away?
8: I mean, how many times have we seen a University of Maryland law professor or, you know, UCLA law professor get asked a question about a pending litigation that is happening that involves the state, and they give their opinions
7: real
8: on
7: good.
8: It? There's no problems
7: no
8: with
7: back.
8: It. They don't
7: no
8: worry
7: blowback.
8: About it.
7: Right.
8: So why would this be any really that much different than, you know, a law professor opining on a legal matter that, you know, deals with the state or the city?
7: Again, everyone, in light of this, we have determined not only to tender our own resignations, but also not to appoint designated representatives from our respective institutions. There's something going on. And I just wanted to raise it because we're still waiting for this hearing to occur. But I just it smells to me. It's little different.
8: There's something's going on, and there has been for some time that we have wondered about, and like I said, there's a story somewhere
7: in there. I'm waiting for this judge to make a decision. If the judge rules the way that the language has been going in favor of Isabel Cumming, what does the city do next?
8: When are we going to get this decision from the judge, by the way?
7: We haven't heard since April. That's another thing.
8: Because it changes everything, does it not?
7: Absolutely.
8: If the judge rules in favor of Isabel Cumming, then all of this access. Other stuff, I don't know, maybe there will be an appeal by the administration.
7: Or maybe they try to do legislation finally in Annapolis to deal with something like this.
8: All right, coming up next, we'll check in with Brian Kronberger. We've got, you know, record numbers on Wall Street continues despite the fact that it looks like we're at full-scale war with Iran again and oil's starting to go up. $4 a gallon gasoline for me yesterday. What does Crony think about all this? Coming up next.
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3: Traffic and weather.
1: There's an accident on 295 heading southbound just prior to the Beltway over there near Nursery Road near Lithicum Heights. It looks like traffic slowing down quite a bit coming down from 895. Again, the accident is on 295. It is just after the Beltway there, and that's slowing traffic down. Meantime, looking at some slow-moving traffic along the outer loop of the Beltway from the triple bridges of I-70 down the Route 40, and starting to see volume picking up now on 95 North up in Hartford County, just north of Route 24. That construction activity continues today. The right lane is closed. Delays begin from 152. I'm Tony Thornton, WBAL News Radio 1090 and FM 101.5.
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3: Weather.
5: Hazy skies due to the wildfire smoke in our area continue into our Friday. We're going to see temperatures making it into the low 90s. Lots of sunshine, especially towards the afternoon hours. And the hazy conditions will actually be quite worse today. So everyone should limit their time outdoors. 75 will be our overnight low. We'll continue with the smoky skies into our Saturday. Storms will improve our air quality by a bit. I'm meteorologist Delencia Jenkins on WBAL News Radio 1090 and FM 101.5.
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23: The Orioles officially placed Blaze Alexander on the 10-day injured list with a left-hand fracture. They recalled infielder Christian Encarnacion Strand from AAA. In Norfolk this season, he slashed a .273 average with 17 home runs and 48 RBI. Tonight, the Orioles kick off the second half of the season in Houston. Dean Kramer gets the ball for Game 1 with the Astros. 8:10 is first pitch. You can listen to WBAL for pregame at 7. Major League Baseball released the 2027 season schedule, barring a lockout. The Orioles begin the season on the road in Tampa Thursday, March 25th. Then they return to Baltimore for the home opener Monday, March 29th against the Blue Jays. And the Orioles end the season at home against the Yankees. And after more than a month, the 2026 FIFA World Cup comes to an end this weekend. The third-place final match between France and England is tomorrow at 5 p.m. in Miami. And the final featuring Spain and Argentina is at 3 p.m. Sunday in the Meadowlands. I'm Valerie Preactor on the home of the Orioles and the Baltimore Ravens. 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
8: All right, we don't have Brian Kronberger, but I do want to mention a couple of things regarding the economy, which is, I think, very important. As I said yesterday, I know I filled it up. It was $3.99 a gallon, and that seems to be where we're going.
7: It jumped 22 cents in 2 days at my gas station, from $3.71 to $3.93.
8: With the war back on, the expectation is that that's where we're going to be back again, around $4 a gallon, and it may wind up going a little bit higher. Even though oil's only at $80 a barrel.
7: Mm-hmm.
8: So that's not a great sign. But there was a CNBC survey that came out late last night, their All-American Economic Survey. 1,000 adults nationwide, margin of error 3%. So a scientific poll from CNBC, and it's not great news. 61% of Americans are pessimistic about the current state of the economy and the outlook for the future. That's the highest percentage since December of 2023.
7: That's not good for the party in power.
8: No, it's not. Only 25% are optimistic about the economy right now and for the future. So if that's the case, and these are numbers, again, that we haven't seen since 2023, that, as you said, is a real, real problem for the party in power, because you're always going to blame the party in power for the economic woes. And it doesn't appear, even though the stock market is flying high and we are, you know, record numbers, people's 401ks look great, pensions look great. The president spent the first 4 minutes of last night touting, you know, how great America is and how great the economy is and all of these things.
7: Well, we've hit 53,000. So, I mean, you know, it's been incredible.
8: Yeah. But again, the feeling is 61% of the country says, yeah, things suck. Well, and they're only going to suck more in the next couple of months.
7: When you look at inflation, we got the report this week, the CPI, Consumer Price Index, and it showed that it was down to 3.5% from 4.2. You know, people are like, wow, okay, because, you know, looking at gas prices, they're soaring and then coming down. That played that role. But, Brian, you know, the issue is, how do people – are their salaries keeping up with prices? And they're not. So even though we've seen a drop, it still is above where it really should be, considering we didn't have tariffs and we didn't have the war in Iran. It would be much lower. And I think a lot of people feel that that's the way they're looking at it.
8: Just about 50% of all voters say they are unlikely to support a Democratic socialist candidate.
7: Mm-hmm.
8: Gives me a little bit of hope. But 50%, I was hoping that number would be higher. I will note that 32% say they would support one, isn't crazy high, but isn't exactly small either.
7: But the thing is, the way socialism is sold, it's got a nice pretty package on it, whether it's Bernie Sanders putting it forward or now Mayor Zoran Mondami. But when the reality of it kicks in, that's where you get the problems. Now, what doesn't help, though, Brian, as you're talking about, you know, fighting against socialism, is hearing that the United States is taking financial positions in companies like NVIDIA and other things like that. Mm-hmm. And, you know, the fact that we are using our power of the government to put the thumb on the scale in certain ways, that doesn't help either.
8: Look, I find that to be outrageous. You know that. And I think most people who believe in free markets think it's that's not nearly as bad as what a socialist.
7: No, but it still violates what a lot of people believe to be, as you said, a free market, you know, kind of situation.
8: Yeah.
7: It grays it. It makes it gray. It doesn't make it clear for a lot of people.
8: Right. But having said that, and you know, these things flip flop a lot depending on who's in power, because, you know, 4 years ago it was Republicans who most people would feel confident about leading the economy.
7: Mm-hmm.
8: Right now, Democrats, because they're not in power, have the advantage on the cost of things.
7: Mm-hmm.
8: But it's a small lead. It's only 7 points on bringing down the cost of food and groceries for Democrats.
7: Yeah, but that's still, you know, going into a situation where you, at least President Trump, when he first came in, things were moving positively economically until tariffs. And that's why I think that, you know, a lot of American people just don't understand why their prices are so high with many of the things. Because the first 4 years from President Trump, we saw the economy, you know, really doing well.
8: Right. And the other issue is, obviously, is gas prices going to be high. And then gas prices directly related to the war in Iran.
7: Yeah.
8: Now, we know that the war in Iran was never really popular, but it's less popular now than it was when it started. In April, it was 53% were say that it was worth it. It's just 48% today of the public believe the military action against Iran is worth it to disrupt their ability to get nuclear weapons.
7: And I'm going to say again, a lot of that discontent is the way that it has been explained to them. It has not been a clear national conversation from the President of the United States or Congress. I'm not just putting it on President Trump about why we're doing this. Yeah, nuclear weapons, okay. Yeah, they've been terrorists in the area, okay. Well, what are we doing? I mean, a lot of it is not clear for people.
8: Okay. Here's the one that I do find very interesting, and I also think it gets misconstrued by those of us in the media, and I include myself on this from time to time, and I try to remind myself of this. Okay, Trump is underwater on the war in Iran. But 47% of non-MAGA Republicans approve of his handling of Iran. 86% of MAGA Republicans support the president's handling on Iran.
7: I hear
8: Again,
7: you.
8: 86% of MAGA Republicans support the president on Iran. This goes to what the president says on a regular basis, and people just dismiss it. That MAGA is Trump, Trump is MAGA.
7: Absolutely.
8: Tucker Carlson, Steve Bannon, Megyn Kelly, the rest of those people, they can, J.D. Vance, they can do whatever they want to say about Iran and where they want to go and MAGA, where the base is. The base is with Trump in a massive way on Iran.
7: But he still listens to them. He still listens to them, even as critical as they are.
8: Maybe. I mean, we're in the war in the first place. They didn't want him to go. They wanted him to pull out, and he's now
7: Well, again, as he said, with the MAGA crowd, he could shoot someone on Fifth Avenue, and they still vote for me.
8: Right.
7: So that's his.
8: So do we then overinflate the impact of Tucker Carlson and the rest of the influencers about being anti-war and all this other stuff?
7: Maybe.
8: If 86% of MAGA says they're with the president on Iran.
7: When the president starts ignoring them or not dealing with them, I'll believe stronger than what you put it out to be. But I just believe that he still cares what they think to some extent. Coming up, everybody, what is going on with the Democrats first, but also some Republicans and a relationship with Israel? We'll get into it.
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3: Traffic and weather.
1: There's an accident on the Beltway, but it's on the ramp to 295 southbound. If you're traveling up from, looks like just the area of North Camp Mead Road, it's when you're going to see the backups there. But the accident is actually right on that ramp in that grassy area as you travel on the inner loop approaching the ramp to 295 southbound. That's when you're going to start to see the congestion. It looks like it's off in that grassy area there off the off ramp, and that is causing a bit of a delay. Meantime, outer loop of the Beltway still sluggish from Security Boulevard down to Edmondson Avenue. And you still have the construction activity set up right now along 95 North, just north of Route 24, taking up the right lane in Harford County. Delays began really from 152, and nearby there is a crash on 152 at Philadelphia Road, just off of 95. Traffic's brought to you by Perennial Farm in Baltimore. I'm Tony Thornton, WBAL News Radio, 1090 and FM 101.5.
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14: It's going to be another smoky day across the Baltimore metro. It's going to be hot and humid as well. High temperatures making it into the low 90s, feeling more like the mid to upper 90s by the afternoon. We're going to have partly cloudy skies tonight as temperatures fall to around 75. It continues to be quite smoky into our Saturday, but improving just a little bit, especially when we get some strong storms in the area to not only cool us down, but wash away the smoke. I'm meteorologist Alencia Jenkins on WBAL News Radio, 1090 and FM 101.5.
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8: Well, it is a smoky sky this morning, that's Man. For sure. I mean, I thought there was a fog advisory this morning.
7: Well, the smell hit me walking out the door. You could actually smell like outdoor fire. It smells
8: It smells like a campfire. Without the s'mores. Like, I feel like we should get free s'mores, just walking around Baltimore today. That would be kind of nice. So we'll talk with WBAL meteorologist Alencia Jenkins at 8:36 to figure out how long we have to deal with this. And tomorrow, hopefully, the rain is going to wash it out. She'll give us those details later in the morning. But up next, we kind of alluded to this. What about the war and what about Israel's role? Because there was a vote in Congress and a whole bunch of Democrats are now saying no, ever, never again to giving money to Israel. How important is Israel in your life, in your politics? We'll talk about it coming up next.
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4: Mix of sun and clouds, 74. The hazy skies continue. I'm Caitlin Bancroft. We talk the code red air quality alert and what you should be doing to protect your

0: just surpassed that $5 mark, and that means higher transport costs for trucks, trains, and tractors.
1: President Trump, in a speech to the nation, said that his administration is going to release documents that he claims show the vulnerability of the U.S. election system and infrastructure.
2: We're publishing a series of previously classified U.S. intelligence community assessments and other reports proving that our government has long known these machines are extremely exposed to attack.
1: ABC's Rachel Scott has more reaction from Washington.
3: Election officials across the country quickly responding. Nevada's Secretary of State saying there are numerous protections in place to prevent non-citizens from casting a ballot. And in Pennsylvania, the Republican Secretary of State telling the New York Times, all evidence has shown that non-citizen voting is extremely rare across the country, including in Pennsylvania.
1: Shredded lettuce from Mexico distributed to Taco Bell locations in five states has been identified as a possible cause of the cyclosporiasis outbreak that has sickened thousands of people. Taco Bell says that lettuce supplier has been replaced. Tens of millions of people from the Midwest to the Mid-Atlantic today could have another day of haze and potentially unsafe air quality. Smoke from wildfires in Canada continues to blanket the skies. For a time on Thursday, Minneapolis had the worst air quality of anywhere in the world. The city of Philadelphia has declared a code purple for air quality, deeming it very unhealthy. 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
5: It's a hot and hazy Friday. Good morning. I'm Caitlin Bancroft. Take a look outside. It can be dangerous if you spend too much time outside.
6: Compare conditions to yesterday, we're actually expecting the air quality to be worse. Air quality will be in the code red range across the Baltimore metro and even worse out in western Maryland.
5: That's WBAL meteorologist Valencia Jenkins. WBAL's Scott Wyckoff has been out all morning in Timonium getting a firsthand look at the conditions, right, Scott?
7: Yeah, Caitlin, looking at it, your first thought is that it's fog, but once you smell it, you know that's not the case. I'm looking at these smoky skies over the state fairgrounds here along York Road. The smoke from those Canadian wildfires some 1,300 miles away in Ontario up near Lake Superior. Johns Hopkins pulmonologist Dr. Panagiotis Geliassados says a mask won't do you any good.
8: These particles are small enough, they'll find their way through that mask. So I think the best strategy is being mindful of when the air quality is at its worst. Try to avoid going out during that time. That's your best strategy moving forward.
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5: Thanks, Scott. As you heard on ABC News, President Trump delivered an address in prime time last night where he spoke about vulnerabilities in the election system and referenced the 2020 election results. Maryland lawmakers, they're reacting to those claims. Senator Chris Van Hollen posting a video reaction to social media, calling Trump's speech a five-alarm fire for our democracy, our Constitution, and our country. 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The Orioles are back in action tonight when they take on the Astros in Houston, with WBAL's pregame coverage beginning after the news at 7 and first pitch at 8:10. I'm Caitlin Bancroft, WBAL News Radio 1090 and FM 101.5.
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12: There's an accident on the ramp from the inner loop of the Beltway to southbound 295 over there near Lithicum. It looks like it partially blocks the ramp. It's over in that grassy area in terms of the accident, but there's a response unit on the scene. So just a heads up there. 295 south, just south of the Hanover.

0: Road, or just north, I should say, of the Hanover Road overpass, just past 195. There's also reports of a crash there. And seeing delays off and on the outer loop of the Beltway now between Liberty Road as you head down toward Route 40. I'm Tony Thornton, WBAL News Radio 1090 and FM 101.5.
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2: Weather. Hazy skies due to the wildfire smoke in our area continue into our Friday. We're going to see temperatures making it into the low 90s. Lots of sunshine, especially towards the afternoon hours. And the hazy conditions will actually be quite worse today. So everyone should limit their time outdoors. 75 will be our overnight low. We'll continue with the smoky skies into our Saturday. Storms will improve our air quality by a bit. I'm meteorologist Alencia Jenkins on WBAL News Radio 1090 and FM 101.5.
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4: In my view, there are more decisive ways to achieve the urgent change necessary when it comes to the far-right Netanyahu government. Republican leaders are desperately trying to weaponize an amendment they do not support for nakedly partisan reasons. That is part of a Dear Colleague letter, Brian and audience, written by the Minority Leader of the House of Representatives, Hakeem Jeffries, explaining why he was voting no on an amendment that was put on the floor of the House of Representatives to take the $3.3 billion that is being given to Israel in terms of support, to say no to it, to not give them any of that money. And 103 Democrats joined that vote to say no to the money. One Republican, just Congressman Thomas Massey, who routinely, you know, is just on budget issues like this. It wasn't just against Israel. He just does this anyway. But it was 104 votes altogether. Now, 314 votes were in favor. 314 were against it, excuse me. 98 Democrats. So if you do the math, the majority of Democrats, Brian, 103 to 98, voted to basically defund Israel. And we want to talk with you about this. 410-467-WBAL. You can give us a call or text us on the greensolutionsremodeling.com text line, 410-467-9225. 2016, Brian, the same type of amendment or the issue was on the floor of the House. Not one Democrat voted against giving Israel foreign aid. I think it was $4 billion back then, something like that. There was not one vote. 10 years later, the majority of Democrats of voting against something like that. Now, it led to a discussion on Fox News about this, where you had Reince Priebus, the former RNC chairman, former chief of staff to President Trump, along with the longtime pollster, Democratic pollster Mark Penn, who was on board with Fox News, talking about this.
5: Leadership is so afraid of this issue that they decided not to whip the vote because they didn't really care how it came out. And maybe that partly is what Mark is getting at. But the fact is, it wasn't important to them enough to take the vote. There's a split in the United States on this issue as well. I mean, I don't think we can hide from the fact that this is now becoming an open debate in social media and all over the country. And there is a small split even within the Republican Party. Now, nobody's done more for Israel than Donald Trump. But when it comes to politics, there's always going to be a balancing, a scale between the political benefits and what does the United States get out of this.
4: Where does this country stand when it comes to our partner, has been historically Israel?
6: I mean, I feel like there's less support for Israel than there's been at any time in my adult lifetime. And I think it's only getting get worse. I mean, you've got 100 Democrats who are on the record as saying no to any aid for Israel, who's right now in a war with us.
4: They're with us. They're our partner.
6: And they're saying no to that. By the way, only two of the eight Maryland congressmen voted in support of ending aid to Israel. Mm-hmm. And those were Glenn Ivey and Jamie Raskin. Mm-hmm. Sarah Elfrith voted present.
4: Mm-hmm. Which means basically she didn't want to take a stance. We always looked at present as a no vote. So, I mean, joining with the group.
6: Yeah. And Andy Harris obviously sided with the other Democrats in saying that they would not stand with Israel in that aspect. But half the country now and half of the Democratic Party, more than half the Democratic Party, sees Israel as a major problem, and they don't want to give money to Israel in any stretch of the imagination. And then there's a growing movement on the right in that aspect as well. So I've been saying this for quite some time. Israel's got a major problem on its hands.
4: Megyn Kelly and Mark Halperin were talking about this on Megyn Kelly's podcast, Brian, about that fact that there is a small percentage, but still a percentage, some 22% of people within the GOP who have a problem with this.
7: What does the 22% do on Team GOP?
8: Well, first of all, I think Marco would pick a running mate who would soften on that issue, I think. And I think he could soften on that issue. And I don't think that would be dispositive. I will say I try my hardest not to underestimate how big this issue is. But last night, or a few nights ago, I guess, in the Michigan Senate debate, when El Saad said AIPAC literally like more than a dozen times in the debate, and no matter what the question was, he was like, well, AIPAC's horrible. So I remind myself daily, every morning I wake up, I thankful for my family, and I say, don't underestimate the power of Israel, the issue of Israel.
4: Now, he's talking about the Democratic race in the United States Senate in Michigan, Brian, with the Dr. Al Saeed running against the mainstream Democratic candidate who wins that race to face former congressman from Michigan,
6: Mike Rogers,
4: right.
6: Well, Haley Stephens,
4: Republican.
6: All right, so in that Senate race in Michigan, El Saeed is basically the Democratic socialist mm-hmm. who is running and wants to turn over everything and is an anti-Israel. You know, he's Muslim, anti-Israel, and that has been kind of his calling card for quite some time. He also wants to do all kinds of like free Medicaid and things like that. Ironically, his wife is a psychologist who does not accept insurance.
4: Oh, I did not know that.
6: But he wants everyone to have free insurance, I suppose. Mm-hmm. Anyway, Haley Stephens is a congresswoman who's running against him in the Democratic primary. She voted in favor of keeping ties with Israel.
4: Okay.
6: So there is a stark difference between these two. Mm-hmm. It is going to be a very interesting vote because this is the battleground test for where the Democratic Party is. Michigan is a weird state. You've got a lot of Muslims who live in Michigan, mm-hmm. and there is a Democratic Socialist movement that is happening from that wing of the party. But you also have a lot of blue collar, old school Democrats from the automobile industry that are there yep. as well. Who wins that race is very telling for where the
4: Michigan
6: party
4: is
6: going to go.
4: A swing state.
6: There is a fight for the soul of the Democratic Party. But I got to tell you, from what I see, 100 votes, including mm-hmm. now Nancy Pelosi, yep. to say no more money yep. for Israel. I think we all know where it's going.
4: Well, Hakeem Jeffries could not control his caucus, even though he sent a dear colleague letter out trying to at least get the majority of his caucus stay with him. And as you said, not just Nancy Pelosi voting that way because she's on her way out. She's not running for re-election. She won't be there anymore. You have the House Democratic Whip, which is in essence by number two to the Majority Leader Hakeem Jeffries. Her name is Catherine Clark from Massachusetts. She voted in favor of this. So that split is right there. Let's get Hannah, who is in Frederick. Hannah, good morning. You're on WBAL with Brad and me. What do you think about what's going on with the Israel and Democrats and Republicans to some extent?
9: Hey, good morning. Thanks so much. I would say that I think that the Democrat Party has been a little bit slipping away from ties with Israel for like maybe several decades now. It's not like this is necessarily new in terms of trend. But I will say that I think that the American people only have the stomach for what is sold well from a PR standpoint. And this war, this Israeli war that has had, like this particular one,
4: right.
9: had really terrible PR. And it's very hard for a lot of Americans who cannot necessarily sympathize with a civilized nation that has, like, you know, infrastructure and water technology and electricity and, like, you know, is putting out, you know, world-class medications and inventions and has their own, you know, like Air Force. Like,
4: right.
9: People don't necessarily have the stomach to be able to say, okay, let's, you know, like the same way that they say that they would support Ukraine, they don't feel the same way about Israel because they feel that Israel is better off, maybe.
4: Well, Hannah, I agree. I agree. The optics, and Brian, this goes back to the whole issue. Even though, Hannah, there was
9: the
4: horrible terrorist attack October 7th from Hamas on Israel. And I think everybody, Brian, almost that was their 9/11 moment where they said, do what you have to do. Once the picture mm-hmm. started coming out of
9: exactly.
4: what was going on, I think that's what hurt things, Hannah.
9: And I have to say that from a personal standpoint, because of the history that I've studied, I support Israel in this. But that being said, the optics have been extraordinarily terrible on Israel's part as well. They have not focused enough on their PR. And I will say that when people when people, you know, stand with Israel after a time like this, where they've, you know, gone through something like they did on October 7th, when they say we stand with you unconditionally, which I think they should, they don't think about what that is going to mean from a humanitarian standpoint several months down the road, because it's not going to be simple.
4: Hannah,
9: it never is.
4: Great call. Thank you very much, Hannah. I appreciate it.
6: A couple of things of that. I agree completely with Hannah that the Democratic Party has been moving away from Israel for decades. Mm-hmm. There was a convention. I can't even remember which convention it was. It may have been the 2016 convention in which there was a big fight about what to do when it comes to Israel. Mm-hmm. I mean, it goes back that long, and there's been kind of that bubbling up movement, and it's always been squashed by the establishment.
4: Right, exactly.
6: When Nancy Pelosi goes and says, yeah, I'm going to vote in favor of this, it is a massive sign. To the PR thing is interesting because that's the complaint that you hear from a lot of people who think that Israel and the Jews control everything, that the AIPAC has the ability to influence everything. Right. What is happening right now, without a doubt, and I've seen it in my own household with my kids, is the social media angle of it, and, you know, and the algorithms, especially for younger people, it is so anti-Israel.
4: They're bombarded.
6: So anti-Israel, and obviously anti-Netanyahu. And
4: now he calls a lot of that on himself. Netanyahu brings a lot of that with his attitude on himself.
6: Okay. And some of this may be the bots from Russia and whatever, or it just may be kind of the way it's going, and younger people in general are going to side with the Palestinians over Israel because that's just the way it goes. But they're losing it. They're losing the young people. And it's the nutcracker thing that's going on here. It's almost complete loss within the Democratic Party, where I think you're going to have a litmus test that if you're going to be the nominee for the party, you're going to have to be anti-money for Israel. But then this growing sentiment on the right that we are seeing.
4: That's the other part.
6: I went and I listened back to the Joe. We talked about the Joe Rogan J.D. Vance interview yesterday with J.D. Vance was saying about Iran. And I watched a little bit more of it yesterday afternoon. And, you know, I disagree with a lot of what J.D. Vance had to say in Iran. But when you listen to that in its full context, Joe Rogan is so far anti-Israel.
4: Really?
6: Like, he made J.D. Vance look like he was kind of, like, sane and, like, you know, on the side of Israel.
4: Okay. So was he anti-Israel or anti the policies currently?
6: I don't know. I think they're both the same right now.
4: His problems with what he sees going on the ground doesn't necessarily mean anti-Israel in general. It means anti what's going on at the moment.
6: It was pretty anti-Israeli government. Right. They don't need any more money. They're committing genocide. This kind of needs to stop. That's the way that I perceive what Joe Rogan was saying. Joe Rogan is the number one podcaster in this country. He gets what, over 10 million people listening to his podcast
4: every
6: day.
4: That's why Trump went there.
6: He 2024 played a big role in Donald Trump winning, and his influence and the rest of the stuff that we see on social media, I think, is playing a big part in this movement against Israel.
4: 410-467-WBAO. Your thoughts is, once again, more than the majority. The 103 Democrats voted not to give Israel money. Now, as they still got the vote, but still, where are we going in this country with those attitudes?
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0: Let's take a look at traffic on the Beltway this morning on the Outer Loop as you make your way through Towson. Delays start from right around Lockraven Boulevard and heading out toward Providence Road as you travel over toward the Towson area this morning. Outer Loop also sluggish along the west side, off and on delays from Liberty Road down to Route 40. The construction set up on 95 North, just north of Route 24 up in Harford County this morning. The right lane is closed. Backup start from 152. WBAL TV 11 weather, hot and hazy today. Cold red air alert. Highs in the mid-90s. Overnight lows in the mid-70s. Scattered showers and heavy thunderstorms expected tomorrow afternoon. Highs in the mid-90s. Currently, it's hazy and 76 here on TV Hill. 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
8: I just don't know that it's going to be that dispositive for Rubio versus a Democrat if he's the nominee for those voters that would decide the election. Maybe I'm wrong.
7: I'll give you a challenge on that. I just feel like maybe I'm just surrounded by it more, but like Israel's become such a pariah. I just think as a politician, if you're not ready to say no to AIPAC money and no to backing Israel and its next military endeavor, you're done.
4: That's Megyn Kelly, podcaster talking with Mark Halperin, reporter, about kind of what is going on in this country right now, Brian, in the wake of a big House vote that was overwhelmingly in favor, 314 to 104. But of that 104, that vote was saying no $3.3 billion should be sent to Israel in the assistance to help, you know, what's going on there. And as you heard the discussion there, Brian, you know, the whole issue of accepting money from the American Israel Political Action Committee, otherwise known as AIPAC, if Republicans accept that, how big of an issue is that for Republicans?
6: I don't know. It's a strange world that I live in now, C4, where apparently, according to Megyn Kelly, if you take money from AIPAC, if you're a Republican, it is going to be a detriment to your political life. And we also live in a world now where Republicans want to ban certain types of businesses, i.e. data centers in states. Like, there's a populist movement that has taken hold in some areas. And I think that it is spreading. Now, I will say just what we were talking about last hour, that, you know, I would kind of question if Megyn Kelly's right on this 20%, 22%, whatever she says.
4: Yeah, where'd she get that from?
6: Is that if 86% of MAGA, again, in a new poll that just came out today from CNBC, the biggest supporter of the war in Iran right now are MAGA supporters. So if that's the case, then why are we to believe that 20% of Republicans are going to demand that
4: because
6: you don't take
4: MAGA
6: the money from AIPAC?
4: Because MAGA isn't all Republicans. MAGA is a portion of Republicans. They're not 100% of Republicans.
6: Right, but the other part of the Republican Party are the establishment neocons who every MAGA influencer tells me is the ones that are controlling the party, the rest of the party. So if 86% of MAGA would be in favor, you would think that at least 86% of establishment / neocons would be in favor of it.
4: Let's get Mark in Ellicott City on this. Mark, good morning. You're on WBAO with Brandon. What are your thoughts about this discussion?
12: Hey, guys. Good morning. First of all, I want to address your previous caller, Hannah. She said it was a PR problem. To me, that's ridiculous. I mean, she's trying to minimize what to me is basically genocide, what they've done to the Palestinians in Gaza. And, you know, it's not a PR problem. I mean, if you watch the news, you see what, you know, you see what the truth is. Also, you know, there's
4: now you say what the truth is because and you want to move on. When people do that, I don't want to be dismissive of it. In fact, when you have Hamas embedding themselves in situations where they're placing the jeopardy of Palestinians who I on his airways, Mike, said that they're Palestinians who don't support Gaza. What role do you give to that as opposed to just putting it all on Israel?
12: Well, I just think that, you know, at some point, why are they still killing people in Gaza? Why is Israel just so intent?
6: Well, they're really not killing people in Gaza now. The whole fight is in Lebanon now. It's not in Gaza. I mean, there hasn't been many skirmishes in Gaza in quite some time.
12: Well, I'm just going to say this. As a taxpayer, I don't want my money going to Israel. I don't like it.
4: Okay.
12: And Netanyahu is a convicted war criminal, by the way.
4: All right. Thank you, Mark. Let's get to Mike in Baltimore. Mike, good morning. You're on WBAO with Brian and me. What are your thoughts about what's going on?
13: Good morning, C4. Good morning, Brian. I kind of agree with the last caller. You know, Netanyahu, he's in trouble. You know, he's keeping this war going so that he stays in power. So he's going to show to Israel that I'm the only one that can defend you. And this war's gone on too long. I have friends that are Jewish, and I love my Jewish friends, but every time there's a skirmish, every time there's peace, the Israelis get more settlers that come into Israel, and then they need land. And
4: now, to make your point, Brian, President Trump said kind of the same thing Mike is saying about what happened in Lebanon, about how Israel was. He said that in a way that was reported at least by Maggie Haberman and Jonathan Swan. And there were, you know, moments where he was calling out Netanyahu for continuing this stuff.
6: And
4: so you can't hear that coming from the president.
6: And Israel's perspective is if they stop firing on us, we'll stop firing on them.
4: Well,
6: we
4: Mike is saying, I'm saying, Brandon, is what Trump is kind of saying. Now, go ahead, Mike.
13: Now, what would you do if I came into your backyard and said, look, Brian, my brother needs a place to live, and I'm taking over half your backyard. You'd fight me with sticks and stones, and that's what the Palestinians have been doing. Every single time, let's bring in United Nations, some peacekeeping group, and when they say that Israel has broken the treaty, that they've encroached on settlement lands that would earmark for the Palestinians, then let's sanction them and let's do something about it. Let's cut arms, let's cut aid. But nothing gets done every single time for the last 15 years.
6: Israel had given them Gaza.
4: Mm-hmm.
6: They weren't in Gaza.
4: But they were encroaching on settlements. And that's part of the problem in the West Bank and other places where Israel has been called out by other Israelis, not just by other Israelis for going. But that has nothing to do with the terrorist attack.
6: Why did they go into Gaza?
4: Because of the terrorist attack.
6: Exactly.
4: Yeah,
6: why did they go into Lebanon?
4: Because of Hezbollah.
6: Right.
4: Exactly.
6: I mean,
4: but that's different from what Mike's talking about in terms of settlements, where you do see skirmishes occurring.
6: Well, who and how long has Israel been a country?
4: Since 47.
6: Yeah.
4: Yeah.
6: So what are they? They're supposed to then just say, we're going to give up this land to the Palestinians?
4: No, they don't give anything up. But the point is, when you start encroaching on already settled territories, it causes...
6: And Israel has given up a ton of land over the years as well.
4: Again, when you negotiate lands, and that's where I've been with the Netanyahu government, when you've negotiated lands, and this isn't me saying, there are Israelis on the ground criticizing the Netanyahu government for doing this, going into settlements.
6: The issue with, and we had a good texter said this, is that Israel looks like the rogue soldier or the soldier that has gone too far. They come across almost as, you know, when we had the big problem with Abu Ghraib in Iraq.
4: Right, right.
6: And that when is enough enough?
4: Exactly.
6: And that's their issue more than anything else.
4: But that's a big issue.
6: Yeah, I know.
4: It's a perception. That's a perception problem.
6: Unfortunately, it doesn't appear that because of all of the success that they've had in handling Hezbollah and the incredible job that they did with the pagers and things of that nature, it doesn't seem like it is ever going to end. So there has to be another kind of conclusion to this, but no one really knows how to get to that conclusion because you have rogue individuals who are sponsored by Iran and continue to attack them. So what is the answer then to peace if they're constantly being bombarded?
4: Let's get Ron in Towson. Ron, good morning. You're on with Brian and me. What are your thoughts, Ron?
14: Well, I'm going to the hospital right now because I'm having a stroke with some of the comments that I'm hearing.
4: Don't do that. Don't do that,
14: all,
4: Ron.
14: No, well, actually, I'm getting on a plane and going to Houston to watch the Orioles.
4: All right.
14: Weekend, but anyhow, it's another story. I'm a true Orioles fan. Anyhow, we give $3.3 billion on a $7.4 trillion budget.
4: Mm-hmm.
14: We're talking about 0.11% of our budget. So let's set aside the money. It has nothing to do with this. Secondly, Israel does have a sort of a PR optics problem, and the role of AIPAC is so overstated, it's ridiculous. People don't know what they're talking about. They're just getting their facts from social media. Most of the comments that I'm hearing is just born out of just utter ignorance. The final point is this. If I hear another person say that Israel is committing genocide, I'm going to jump off the Chesapeake Bridge.
4: Was easy.
14: Bridge.
4: That's an easy thing to say, Ron, as opposed to proving
14: easy.
4: It.
14: There's a definition, C4.
4: Sure,
14: the
4: there
14: 1948
4: is.
14: United Nations Convention defines what genocide is. You know, the population of Gaza has either stayed the same or increased since the 10th.
4: But, Ron, my point is, it's a term that's used to be dismissive. But once you say it, then you can dismiss, almost any argument.
14: Exactly. It's genocide. But we know, I mean, anybody that knows anything about this issue knows that there's a defined definition of what a genocide is.
4: Well, Ron,
14: run that term loosely,
4: enjoy your trip to Houston. Hopefully the Orioles celebrate a 2 out of 3 victory for you. Thank you, Ron.
6: Yeah. Whether it's called genocide or they've killed too many people, I don't think it matters.
4: Doesn't matter.
6: That is the perception. It certainly is the perception of most Democrats in this
4: country.
6: Did you smell
4: the air this morning?
6: I did.
4: I smelled it.
6: It still kind of smells.
4: Yeah.
6: It smells in my office, actually, which is kind of weird. We'll talk about that. That's right.
4: Okay.
6: I said office, too. Josh Spiegel. We'll get to that. We won't get to that, but we'll get to the
4: Lindsay Jenkins. We have the meteorologist in the house.
6: Coming up next.
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11: Traffic and weather.
0: Let's take a look at traffic around the Beltway this morning. On the outer loop, still a little sluggish between Lock Raven Boulevard and Providence Road as you try to head over toward Townsend. Sluggish on 95 northbound, just north of Route 24, where that work zone is set up in Harford County. Blocking the right lane, backups begin from 152. I'm Tony Thornton, WBAL News Radio 1090 and FM 101.5.
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15: At 8:30, good morning. I'm Caitlin Bancroft. We are seeing the impacts of the Canadian wildfires right here in Maryland. We are under a code red air quality alert, which means conditions are dangerous for everyone, not just sensitive populations. WBAL Scott Wyckoff is in Timonium this morning. Scott, is it still hazy out there?
16: Yeah, that's not fog. It is smoke, Caitlin. You can smell it. I can say you can even taste it out here. Smoke from Canadian wildfires in southwestern Ontario. That state air quality meteorologist Joel Dreesen says a cold front has brought here to our backyard.
17: So we're anticipating unhealthy levels of fine particles, PM2.5.
16: And the best advice, especially if you have heart or lung disease, says Hopkins pulmonologist Dr. Panagis Gilvasalias says.
18: You want to try to limit yourself from going outdoors too much.
16: As this cloud of dense smoke from Canadian wildfires fills our skies here as I'm looking out over the haze at the state fairgrounds here along York Road in Timonium.
15: Thanks, Scott. Try not to breathe too much in, okay?
16: You bet.
15: The Justice Department is suing Maryland for the second time in as many weeks over allegations that the Maryland State University system is providing in-state tuition and financial assistance to undocumented students. The Trump administration argues Maryland's policies violate federal statutes by giving benefits to people living in the country illegally that aren't available to all U.S. citizens. The Justice Department is asking a federal court to block the state from enforcing the policy. Attorney General Anthony Brown responded to the suit, saying in part, "We are reviewing the complaint closely. We will respond through the courts as we do whenever Maryland's laws are challenged. We will keep fighting for the young people in our state and their families." From the ABC News desk, President Donald Trump announced last night that he has declassified a slew of documents that reveals vulnerabilities in America's election systems. He also spoke about election fraud and interference in elections by China and has ordered the Justice Department to prosecute anyone involved. Stay with WBAL and ABC News for what the president had to say and the latest developments with the war in Iran, plus your chance to react. I'm Caitlin Bancroft, WBAL News Radio 1090 and FM 101.5.
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0: The construction activity continues on 95 North up in Harford County, just north of Route 24. The right lane is closed. There's also a disabled vehicle within that delay. It's in the center lane in the area which those express lanes kind of merge with the main lanes, and that's causing a little bit of a mess there as well. Meantime, south of the city, BW Parkway sluggish south from Arundel Mills Boulevard down to Route 32. Outer loop slow between the Harrisburg Expressway and the JFX right now. A little bit of congestion, especially in those transition lanes. And seeing delays off and on the outer loop between 795 and Liberty Road. I'm Tony Thornton, WBAL News Radio 1090 and FM 101.5.
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2: Hazy skies due to the wildfire smoke in our area continue into our Friday. We're going to see temperatures making it into the low 90s. Lots of sunshine, especially towards the afternoon hours. And the hazy conditions will actually be quite worse today. So everyone should limit their time outdoors. 75 will be our overnight low. We'll continue with the smoky skies into our Saturday. Storms will improve our air quality by a bit. I'm meteorologist Delencia Jenkins on WBAL News Radio 1090 and FM 101.5.
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6: Well, it's thick out there right now. We're looking at pictures of downtown Baltimore. You can barely see the Domino Sugar sign. We got a picture in the studio of Annapolis and the Naval Academy, and it just looks like, haze.
4: And then you can smell it.
6: That's right. It smells like you're at a campfire, but you didn't get the s'mores, unfortunately. We are pleased to be joined in studio by WBAL TV 11 meteorologist Delencia Jenkins. Good to have
4: good morning,
6: you on. This is kind of a weird one. I know we went through this a couple of years ago. It was bad yesterday, but today's going to be a lot worse, huh?
7: Yeah, today is a lot worse. It's just the great conditions for it to just continue to just plummet the area, blanket their skylines. So we're just going to continue to see this build in the area, and no real relief for today. So really cold red for much of the areas. I even think parts of the Baltimore metro, maybe the western areas, could even get close to that purple range.
6: What we're dealing with now, is it going to get better or get worse, or is this the way it's going to be pretty much all day?
7: I can expect it to be like this throughout the worst, throughout the majority of the day. Now, when we start to get the ozone with the humans adding their pollution, that's where things can get a lot
6: worse. Interesting.
7: So keep that in mind around the highways during the peak traffic hours.
4: WBAL TV meteorologist Delencia Jenkins joins us here in studio talking about the haze, the smoke, all that's going on right now. Now, I was talking with you off air about the fact that we seem to be getting more of these over the last few years. There's even a United States senator in Ohio that's trying to go after Canada for these wildfires. Do you see, as a meteorologist, like a pattern develop where we can kind of expect these things more frequently, or do you guys talk about anything like that?
7: You know, we haven't really chatted about it, but just thinking about, you know, how that could possibly be. You know, whenever these fires starts, is likely to come here in the U.S. if it starts in Canada because of just how the jet stream is set up. So with this pattern, we had an area of low pressure to the north of us, and that just gave it the highway expressway right to us here in Maryland. So just think of, you know, where the fire started, Ontario, right into our area with that low pressure just directing that smoke.
4: And it doesn't seem to be letting up. Like I said, when you look at the color code, thank you for the color coding. When you look at the color code as it gets orange to yellow to red or whatever, the red doesn't seem to be breaking up at all. And you would think as it travels, maybe that might break up a little bit, you know. But it's not.
7: Yeah, think of how fast, you know, the jet stream up in the atmosphere is pretty fast, right? Yeah. So anything that gets up there is going to travel pretty fast. So it takes a bit for it to break apart. So there was no weather events to kind of break it apart either. So it's just that particle from hundreds of miles away right here in Maryland. Okay.
6: So is there any difficulty in forecasting smoke, or is it similar to what normal weather would be?
7: It's pretty similar because we know where the wind is. And so in the upper levels, we know where that, again, that low area of low pressure helped to kind of forecast where it's going to be. Now, as far as is it going to get worse throughout the day, that can be determined by many factors, sun, human activity. But as far as knowing where that smoke for the majority is going to be, you know, we can pretty much track that with the jet stream.
4: And Delencia, when it comes to the rain or the forecast of thunderstorms, will they have to be like a couple of days? Like, is one good thunderstorm enough, or does it have to kind of sustain for a while?
7: So we're going to have a front move through on Saturday. And so it's really just one good weather event that will help to improve conditions. Now, even tomorrow morning is going to be a little better, just slightly. But really, once we get that rain and that front to really just change the air mass, that will help us.
4: So shake it up.
7: Yeah, just shake it up and mix it up. So by tomorrow evening, morning, we should be much better and actually see our skyline again.
6: Okay, so that's tomorrow, like sometime after the storms come through, then it clears up a little bit?
7: Yeah, I would say you probably won't see it until Sunday, really, because the sun will be setting when we're getting those storms moving through. So really, I would probably around Sunday is when you're going to notice it, because you know, you need to be inside when we're having those storms and that cold front's moving through.
6: Now, I was just reading a little bit about the fires in Canada. Some like 850 of these wildfires that are burning in parts of central Canada and western Ontario. Mm-hmm. It doesn't sound like they're going to be put out anytime soon.
20: I was about to say, exactly.
6: So what do we do, especially as meteorologists? You're looking at like these things to determine like, you know, where the smoke may go next time around?
7: Yeah, again, that jet stream, it bobbles and weaves in the atmosphere. And so if it has another dip in that jet stream that reaches towards us, that's when we can expect it. But I guess they, you know, until that fire is out, that chance for this storm to smoke to come back into our area is likely.
20: Right. WBLTV meteorologist Alicia Jenkins. Mm-hmm. When it comes to the drop in temperature, because also that covering is helping us to keep things a little cooler. Yeah. We just came through 100 degree days. Do you estimate how much warmer would it be if it wasn't for that? Like, would we be close to 100? Like, do you measure how you measure that?
7: Yeah. So we could easily without this. I keep calling it fog.
20: It looks like fog.
7: With the smoke, we could easily probably get closer to the upper 90s.
20: Okay.
7: I had my forecast for the upper 80s to low 90s, but I think it's going to struggle to get into that low 90 degree range just because of how thick. Think of it like a big cloud.
20: Exactly.
7: Yeah, so we'll see.
6: All right. So there's a big soccer game on Sunday that I'm really into.
20: This
6: the
20: is
6: World
20: his
6: Cup
20: coffee.
6: Final.
20: Mm-hmm. He loves
6: and
20: it.
6: And there's a headline in one of the New York papers today about, you know, they're worried about this thing going on, but we're supposed to get rain on Saturday. Yeah. I assume they're supposed to get rain on Saturday as well. Yeah. So is New York going to be in the clear for Sunday as well? What do we think about
7: similar air mass, if not in the clear, like we're going to be certainly better moving into Sunday. So, you know, looking up there, that cold front will sweep on through the mid-Atlantic region.
6: Because Toronto was like considered the worst country the worst city in the world yesterday when it comes to air quality. Mm-hmm. But Chicago, we saw pictures out of Chicago last night.
20: Yeah.
6: It was just like
20: it looked terrible.
7: Yeah. They were even closer to the, you know, their origin. So, you know, we were talking about the Reds and how it seems like it didn't let up. Well, they're closer to the start of this, so they really got it. So there was a little, I guess, quote unquote, improvement by the time it got here. But yeah, with that cold front, it should help us just stay inside today.
20: So, Delincia, give us, if you can, just that forecast again, how we looking as we head into the rest of the day and the evening?
7: Yeah, so the smoke will be sticking around. We're expecting code red, so that means everyone can be impacted. Limit your outdoor activity. High temperatures, upper 80s, low 90s. Tomorrow, same temperature range. Still expecting some smoke, not that bad in the morning, but significant improvement once we get some storms moving through. Some of those storms in the afternoon and evening can be strong to severe.
20: WBLTV meteorologist Delincia Jenkins, thank you for popping up. Anytime we get you to pop up, we appreciate it.
7: Yes,
20: okay?
7: I love being here. You guys stay safe.
20: Great. All right. It's really interesting, though, Brian, the fact that that type of event can still stay as thick as it is all the way from, like I say, starting in the Michigan. If you look at your map, the Michigan-Ohio part of Canada that connects to come all the way down to us and yet still be as thick as it is.
6: We got a text from a listener who I guess is in or was up in upstate New York yesterday. You should take a look at the pictures. They're incredible because it's smoky, but it's like totally blanketing the sun, but there is a picture of the sun that the color orange.
20: Oh, I see it. Oh my goodness.
6: It's just wild.
20: It is wild. It's like a orange circle around the sun.
6: Yeah. And I don't think it was Photoshopped, this picture. I hope it wouldn't if they sent it to us, but it's just, it does create some incredible visuals.
20: And colors.
6: If things are going in the right direction.
20: Right,
6: it's
20: right.
6: Like the dust storms that kick up and it gives you those incredible sunsets.
20: All
6: like
20: of that.
6: Some of that is
20: the whole
6: is
20: sky
6: cool
20: was orange. Remember? We had the whole sky orange in a moment. But I do think that this whole thing in Canada raises an eyebrow, Brian. You're talking about 800 and some fires going on?
6: Yeah, 850 fires. The fires happen all the time there.
20: That many?
6: I don't know if it's this many, but they do have fires on a regular basis. I mean, it's kind of part of.
20: But like
6: of
20: I said, Senator Marino, Bernie Marino, the Republican senator from Ohio, his, you know, legislation that he wants to kind of go after Canada has to do with how they are deforesting or how they're dealing with dead trees and not, you know, dealing. So I'm wondering if it's not some public stuff going on, policy stuff going on.
6: Yeah. It's a fair question. I don't have the answer to that. International incident that it may cause for a United States senator to say that Canada is
20: going to have to pay, sky.
6: Got to pay for us
20: Canadians.
6: But it is it's not great. That's for sure. And hopefully just one more day to deal with it. Bad enough for me. You know me. I'm not a weather weenie, but I don't think I'm going to go for my walk this afternoon.
20: Coming up. We'll do it inside. Do it around the house. Just do it right in the house. Coming up, everybody, in a moment, the Baltimore City Police Department is announcing, Brian, going into the weekend. It might not be as bad if it's smoky out, but they're announcing what they're going to be doing to try to deal with increased gatherings in Fells Point, Inner Harbor. We'll talk about it.
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21: This check on traffic's brought to you by Perennial Farm in Baltimore. There's a serious accident in Howard County. It's on Route 40 between Rolling Road and Rogers. The crash is actually on the Patapsco River Bridge. If you're traveling east to west on Route 40, you're going to be in a slowdown. All lanes are shut down right now at the moment. So again, Route 40 closed right at the county line there, Baltimore County and Howard County, because of this crash. It's looks like it's on or near the bridge over the Patapsco River currently. Meantime, BW Parkway slow heading south between 175 and Route 32. And the construction activity has continued on 95 up in Hartford County, 95 north. In fact, just north of Route 24, the right lane is closed. WBAL TV 11 weather, hot and hazy, code red air alert today. Highs in the mid-90s, overnight lows in the mid-70s, scattered showers and heavy thunderstorms expected tomorrow, highs in the mid-90s. Currently here on TV Hill, it is cloudy and 78. I'm Tony Thornton, WBAL News Radio 1090 and FM 101.5.
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24: The Orioles will start the second half of the season with a new player in the big leagues, with Blaze Alexander hitting the 10-day injured list with a fractured left hand. Infielder Christian Encarnacion Strand will make his 2026 Orioles debut after playing 61 games in AAA. For the Tides this season, he hit 17 home runs with 41 RBI and had an average of 273. The Orioles are 5 games below 500 and just 2 games back in the American League wildcard standings. They have an opportunity to make up some ground starting tonight with game one of this 3-game series in Houston. Gene Kramer gets the ball. 8:10 is first pitch. Our pregame coverage on WBAL starts after the news at 7. I'm Valerie Preactor on the home of the Baltimore Orioles. 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
20: Coming up in the next hour, everybody, after the 9:30 news, Brian, here we go. We're starting off the second half of the season, even though we played more than half the games in the first half. But technically, I mean, you know, they say the second half after the All-Star break. Brett Hollander is going to be joining us, play-by-play man from the Baltimore Orioles. Talk about, we get things started in Houston, and where do we go, Brian, from here? Can we make the playoffs this year? And after the 9 o'clock news, President Trump addressed the nation last night. Did you guys watch? It's about 25 minutes. And what about his talk about the election insecurity? Do you feel safe voting? We're going to talk with you and get your take on what the president's comments were and your individual feelings about voting. But Brian, this notice from the Baltimore City Police Department early this week to the Inner Harbor, Fells Point, Federal Hill community is something that kind of jumped out at me. Now, according to the police department, Baltimore City, they have broad plans in place, they said, to combat summer crime. Now, what we've seen the last few weekends with these large gatherings, one time was up to 1,000 teens in June gathering there, right? Include things like road closures, ID checkpoints, heavy police presence, and they do this at what they say are the high traffic evening types of times. it's, I'm sure, welcomed by a lot of the business area, but in this piece here in the Baltimore Sun, and Beth Hawks, longtime friend of the show, talks about it, it's also, you know, disturbing to businesses. So it's like a fine line between heavy police presence and then dissuading people from being there.
6: Don't want a police state because people are turned off by that.
20: They want
6: a
20: party. They want to have a good time.
6: They also don't want to see, you know, 100 or 1,000 juveniles hanging out in the middle of the circle there or the
20: square. What does the police do? They want a heavier police presence. Then when it comes, it's like, well, that's too heavy.
6: Yeah.
20: You know, you make, it's like Goldilocks. What's the fine point?
6: Yeah, I feel like you can't complain.
20: Yeah.
6: If you're asking for more police presence and they give you more police presence, I don't think you can complain. And I don't know if that many people who were even bar hoppers would care too much that the police were there. I mean, I highly doubt the police are going to charge people, even if they take a beer out of the bar and head to the next bar.
20: Mm-hmm.
6: I think they would be more than just likely to say, can you please dispose of the alcohol?
20: Yeah,
6: they're not going to arrest you. So I don't know. I mean, look, it's one of those things where it makes sense for them to do this. The question is though, can they do this every weekend?
20: Right.
6: Then they probably can't because they don't have enough manpower in order to do it.
20: But they don't have to do it every week. If you do it like randomly, they never know when you're going to do it.
6: Yeah.
20: Like that's the thing. If you get like scheduled, then I think it's something that the people who want to cause trouble, particularly on social media with these teen gathering things, will do. Now, according to the, I'm glad they make this public because I also think it's important for people to know before they get down there what to face when they get to just want to have fun, whether it's a Federal Hill, Inner Harbor, the Department of Transportation, city, Department of Transportation, their trucks arrive, they say, by 6:30 p.m. Then they don't close off the streets until 9 p.m. or 10 p.m. And, you know, they Beth Hawks, again, quoted in this piece, said that while police officers do patrol the streets, others remain stationed in place rather than walking the neighborhood or issuing citations. Now, maybe that could be a change, Brian. Maybe they could have some that stay there, but then the others should walk and be more mobile around there instead of like standing in place, like a statue, just standing there.
6: How about on Segways? Electric
20: bikes,
6: scooters, just, you know, moving around that,
20: that
6: way.
20: Cool.
6: Bring the horses back.
20: Bring those back. Well, you know, that they're gone, but But I guess where I am is the fact that the more that I, as a patron, feel that there's a strong, you know, reaction to this, I want to go. I want to be, you know, having fun.
6: I want to go to, if I'm going to go to Fells Point at night, I'm going there to the bars to have fun.
20: Mm-hmm.
6: That's all I care about more than anything else. Things get out of control. Mm-hmm. I'm going to want the police to be there.
20: And deal with it.
6: So,
20: but the kids would say that's different, though. You're talking about normal bar behavior. We're talking about like kids just gathering real quick, and then that becomes something else.
6: Well, I mean, your biggest issue is leaving the bar and trying to get back to your car or to get into an Uber or to get back to your place. If you're walking back to your apartment or condo or whatever, you don't want to be harassed. You don't want to be in the middle of a melee. I mean, that's the bigger issue. And
20: exactly.
6: Then the bars themselves are worried about things getting out of control and everybody just hanging out outside and selling the alcohol and doing all these other things and creating another episode where people say on Monday morning or Tuesday, oh my God, did you see what happened at Fells Point Saturday night? And this becomes a massive news story. I feel like, again, you're damned if you do, damned if you don't, then if there's going to be complaints about the police coming and a heavy police presence, either you want the police there or you don't want the police there every once in a while. I think it's fine for them to show up in big force. And I don't think I find it very difficult to believe that that's going to keep people away.
20: Well, here's what it does, according to the business owner. It keeps people away until around 2 a.m. when the streets open up and then they come, because a lot of these activities also have happened at 3 or 4 in the morning. So they're happening, you know, after a lot of stuff, which then is still a problem because you still have maybe a little delayed people leave. Like, they leave the bar, might want to sit around and just relax.
6: I don't know. I mean, I feel if it's happening at 3 or 4 o'clock in the morning, I mean, it's really not affecting businesses all that much then.
20: No.
6: Because
20: you
6: the establishments have to be closed by 2 o'clock.
20: Right.
6: Most people are probably gone by 4 o'clock, even in the restaurant industry.
20: Yeah.
6: In the neighbors may complain about noises and stuff, but I mean, that's what you get if you live in Fells Point. I mean, my wife lived right on Bond Street. I can remember how loud it was on Saturday and Friday nights.
20: But that's
6: it
20: different.
6: It is what it is.
20: But that's a different thing than having large, I'm talking about hundreds of kids. And once again, we're talking about kids, not adults, those under 18 is a large part.
6: But you want the police there to get the those who are breaking the law,
20: right,
6: and breaking the law in a way that they're gathering or just, you know, not moving. And again, I don't even think police are going to want to arrest those who are just sitting there and gathering.
20: No.
6: It's those that are either getting into fights
20: or displaying alcohol and that type
6: of
20: thing,
6: and selling stuff,
20: right.
6: Whether it's weed or booze or, you know, the slushies that some of them had, or some of them had coolers worth of stuff just on the street. Mm-hmm. Yeah, that stuff can happen, but you want to mainly break up the melees that are happening. And when there are 1,000 people
20: like that, I'm talking about just show up like that.
6: Bad things happen.
20: Right.
6: Absolutely. So I think the police have the right thing. It's, do they have to do this every weekend?
20: Well, I don't know. Maybe
6: in the summertime they do.
20: When we talk with Commissioner Worley, just to end on this, and that is when they find the organizers, the people who are doing this on social media, who build these things up, making their either fine or I'm not sure, you know, how you charge them necessarily, but you can fine them, make it public, like really make it a big public deal that these 10 individuals were dealt with for organizing a team gathering or something.
6: Texture makes a really good point. There's a Morgan Wallen concert at M&T Bank on Saturday night, which is a sellout. There's probably going to be like 60,000 people there. So that's going to put a lot of pressure on police because they're going to have to be police at that event.
20: Yeah.
6: And it's basically like having a Ravens game there. And then if you're going to have more officers in Fells Point, I don't know if you're going to have enough to do both.
20: Vacation canceled.
6: Yeah. We haven't heard that, so I don't think that's happened. All right, coming up next, we'll talk about the president's address to the nation last night, 25 minutes. Did he say anything? Was it just white noise? Is he still stuck on this 2020 election? Or did he make sense? We'll get your reaction to that. And Brett Hollander, talk about the Orioles in the second half of the season coming up at 9:33.
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21: It looks like police still on the scene of this serious accident near Ellicott City. It's on Route 40 right across the Patapsco River Bridge. Looks like the lanes of Route 40 between Rogers Avenue and Rolling Road remain shut down for now. Police are on the scene. And it looks like they're trying to clear it out soon, hopefully. But again, all lanes are shut down at the moment. 97 South starting to pick up some volume delays between Route 32 and Generals Highway heading down toward Crownsville. And there's a crash on 895 northbound just prior to entering into the tunnel. It's in the rightmost lane just beyond the toll plaza. WBAL TV 11 weather, hot and hazy. Code red air alert today. Highs in the mid-90s. Overnight lows in the mid-70s. Scattered showers and heavy thunderstorms expected tomorrow. Highs in the mid-90s. Currently here on TV Hill, it's cloudy and 78. I'm Tony Thornton, WBAL News Radio, 1090 and FM 101.5.
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20: It's really interesting, though, to watch these events that cause the weather to do what it does when it's not, you know, a regular storm and it's a man-made thing like a fire or something like that. It's how it blankets so far.
6: It's crazy. We get some amazing pictures.
20: They really are.
6: From you, the listeners, this morning. Woman just gave us a picture from Connecticut, and it's clear as day.
20: Mm.
6: It's beautiful on the water in Connecticut, but she says, interestingly, you can still smell the smoke.
20: Mm.
6: But it's bright sunshine, no problems, and that's in Connecticut. We got a couple of pictures from the people on their way into Baltimore from 70, and the sun just looks weird. Mm-hmm. It's just this bright orange, and then there's this trail behind it. Wide. And then the pictures that we got from upstate New York yesterday from that listener, I mean, the brightness of the orange.
20: It's incredible.
6: Is just, I don't know that the science behind that is wild. And then the reflection in the water from the bright orange is also that kind of just, fluorescent.
20: It's more
6: orange.
20: like a reddish orange almost. But anyway, they're trying to steal the Twin Cities name here, Brian. The Twin Cities of Hampstead and Manchester. I see your attitude.
6: It's our listener, and I forget his name, but I apologize.
20: But anyway,
6: for that.
20: It's a picture, interesting picture here.
6: It's been copyrighted, and I'm going to have to put a cease and desist letter out to you.
20: You've already done it publicly. There's a public cease and desist at this point.
6: There's only one Twin Cities. It's Gambrels and Odin.
20: Coming up, everybody, we're going to be talking about the president's speech last night, and while a lot of the networks didn't care, a couple of them did, what did you think of it, and what do you think about the whole issue of voting in this country. Are you feeling secure in your vote? And what happens based on this, particularly based on this information that apparently comes from intelligence people and everything else.
6: Oh, wait, just one last thing on the smoke.
20: Here we go.
6: The reporter for NBC News yesterday was in Chicago. Mm-hmm. She was wearing a mask during the thing.
20: Okay.
6: Listen, people can wear masks they want. But I was
20: breathing
6: like,
20: issues,
6: come on, man, really?
8: You don't know. She could have a respiratory issue.
6: The dude just report inside and take the pictures outside. I mean, she was interviewing people about how bad the smoke was who didn't have masks
20: and
6: on.
20: And
6: she had masks
20: around with
6: on.
20: Masks. Stop being so mean.
6: Jeez Louise, man. Take the mask off.
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8: 79 and smoky here on TV Hill. Good morning, I'm Chris Cheon, and we saw some of that haze in Maryland yesterday. Today, much worse as smoke from Canadian wildfires impacting our region. We're going to have more on that. Plus, a Southeast Baltimore Mexican restaurant cleaning up after another overnight burglary. First, the latest from ABC News. It's 9 o'clock.
10: From ABC News, I'm Brian Clark. It's a code purple in the city of Philadelphia. That means the air is very unhealthy. Cities from the upper Midwest to the mid-Atlantic are dealing with another day of poor air quality. It's a result of the wildfires burning in Canada, says ABC's Matt Rivers in New York.
12: Detroit and Chicago among the major cities with the worst air quality worldwide, with visitors to the Windy City feeling the effects.
13: Come up

0: Mick Mulroy says the latest U.S. strikes appear to have clear ambitions.
1: I think what the U.S. is trying to do here is really try to curtail the regime's ability to fund itself. So a lot of these are economic targets. Bandar Abbas is a major port. The targets they hit around there obstruct their ability to move about 55% of their imports and exports. So it could have a major impact.
0: President Trump said that newly declassified information shows the need to pass a law he wants increasing the requirements needed to vote in federal elections.
2: Hundreds of millions of U.S. voter files are in the hands of foreign governments. Our machines and ballot counting systems are exposed to hacking and manipulation and corruption.
0: But he did not provide any specific evidence of affected outcomes. 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
4: I'm Chris Cheon. We experienced some of the haziness you heard there in the ABC News update here in Maryland. WBAL TV 11 meteorologist Delencia Jenkins says today is going to be a lot worse.
5: Great conditions for it to just continue to just plummet the area, blanket their skylines. And so we're just going to continue to see this build in the area and no real relief for today. So really cold red for much of the areas. I even think parts of the Baltimore metro, maybe the western areas could even get close to that purple range.
4: WBAL's Scott Wyckoff has more on the impact that the Canadian wildfires are having on our region.
6: Yeah, this isn't fog. It is smoke, and you can smell it. Smoke from Canadian wildfires in southwestern Ontario. The state air quality meteorologist Joel Dreesen says a cold front is brought our way.
7: So we're anticipating unhealthy levels of fine particles, PM 2.5.
6: And with that, the best advice, especially if you have heart or lung disease, says Hopkins pulmonologist Dr. Panagis Galeasados.
8: You want to try to limit yourself from going outdoors too much.
6: As this cloud of dense smoke from Canadian wildfires fills our skies here as I'm looking out over the haze here at the State Fairgrounds in Timonium.
4: In other news, Baltimore police have released disturbing video of a violent attack outside a 7-Eleven near the Mondawmin Mall, hoping to identify the suspects. WBAO TV 11's David Collins has more.
9: It starts with someone sprinting toward a man police say is 74 years old. The person can be seen pointing a semi-automatic rifle at him. The victim is soon surrounded by five others. The victim uses a crate to try and fend them off. When someone sneaks up behind him, knocking him to the ground, they all then start pounding and kicking him while he's on the pavement. We showed the video to convenience store customers. Police say one of the individuals carries and threatens the man with a sword. This happened around 3:46 a.m. on Liberty Heights. Police haven't said why the man showed up to the store, which was closed at the time.
4: And a southeast Baltimore Mexican restaurant's cleaning up after another overnight burglary. Police say three suspects shattered the front door of Taqueria El Sabor del Parque on Eastern Avenue around 3 a.m. Wednesday, grabbed the register, ran, marking at least the second time the business has been targeted this year. No arrests in that case yet. WBAL News Time is 9:04.
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11: Traffic.
12: Let's talk about this crash over in Howard County. It's on Route 40 near Ellicott City. It is, looks like on the Patapsco River Bridge that's there, and it looks like all lanes remain closed in both directions as the cleanup continues. Lots of response on the scene. Meantime, there's an accident, 895 North, a little bit past the Toll Plaza, off in that rightmost lane just beyond the plaza. So if you're making your way into the tunnel, just a heads up there. 97, seeing off and on delays southbound between Route 32 and Generals Highway. Folks heading down to Route 50 to make your way over to the ocean. And then seeing delays now on the outer loop of the Beltway between Hartford Road and Perrine Parkway. 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
11: Weather. Hazy skies due to the wildfire.

0: Our smoke in our area continue into our Friday. We're going to see temperatures making it into the low 90s. Lots of sunshine, especially towards the afternoon hours. And the hazy conditions will actually be quite worse today. So everyone should limit their time outdoors. 75 will be our overnight low. We'll continue with the smoky skies into our Saturday. Storms will improve our air quality by a bit. I'm meteorologist Alencia Jenkins on WBAL News Radio 1090 and FM 101.5.
1: 79, but feels like 81 here on TV Hill. And as Delencia said, it is smoky everywhere in Maryland. The Orioles back in action tonight. They're going to be in Houston taking on the Astros. WBAL's pregame coverage begins after the news at 7 p.m. First pitch at 8:10. I'm Chris Cheon, WBAL News Radio 1090 and FM 101.5.
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4: Tonight, I'm announcing the immediate declassification and release of critical intelligence, revealing shocking vulnerabilities in our election infrastructure.
5: And as President Trump last night, primetime TV address from the White House, the East Room focused on election security, renewed concerns about the 2020 election.
6: Nothing on Iran?
5: Very little on Iran. I think there was a mention of it.
6: There was a mention. Yeah.
5: The first 4 minutes were about how America is doing great economically.
6: Right.
5: Never been richer. Never been more feared and more loved at the same time. And how everybody's getting rich. And then he turned it to the elections. And the only way for us to keep, you know,
6: safe elections
5: from staying rich is to have safe elections. So in this speech, he said, as you heard, that the administration released intelligence documents that they put out relating to foreign efforts to influence the election in 2020, including China, heavily linked to China, said that large numbers of non-citizens appeared on voter rolls in several states. He didn't have any evidence or present any evidence that votes were actually changed.
6: Correct.
5: Or that there were ineligible ballots that were counted or that the outcome actually was altered, but just said that there was great influence that was taking place.
6: Like today, there's a lot of smoke, Brian.
5: A lot of smoke. And we also had China, which apparently had access to some 220 million voting names and addresses
6: that was
5: breached. Democrats, state officials dispute Donald Trump's claim. Mark Warner, the senator from Virginia, went on afterwards.
6: He's also the ranking chair of the Intelligence Committee, so maybe he knows some stuff.
5: Said there was really nothing new. There's no evidence of widespread voter fraud, warning that there was just an effort basically by the president to undermine public confidence in elections. Senator Van Hollen, Maryland senator, said the same thing, that he is just softening the ground for doing something either before the elections in November or after the elections in November. So what do we make of this? What did President Trump actually deliver last night? 410-467-WBAL, 410-467-9225. You can text us on the greensolutionsremodeling.com text line at 410-467-WBAL.
6: It's very easy to conclude just based on either if you didn't see the whole thing or you saw portions of it, because I don't think a lot of people watched the entirety of the speech, that once again, sour grapes from the president. It is something akin to, you know, I only lost because they cheated. And, you know, here's why. We have found some information. But I do believe, Brian, there are some questions raised that, you know, the president wanted to put in the universe about why the SAVE Act should be passed, why this particular voting bill that would basically eliminate mail-in voting except for extreme situations, and then also, you know, have ID, voting ID, why that needs to be passed, because it's stuck. So I think part of it was strategic in his warning, particularly with the passing of United States Senator Lindsey Graham, who was a champion for him of the SAVE Act, to use all this at this time to do this. The question is, was anybody really paying attention? We're in July, people are vacation. Like, how many people outside the Beltway are really paying attention to this?
5: Well, I think it's a good question. I think the headline is going to be that two of the main networks didn't even carry it last night, because they thought it was just going to be propaganda about his election.
6: Exactly.
5: And an election being stolen, and that it's more of the same. It's Trump being stuck on the fact that he lost in 2020 and can't give it up. So I just think he delivered another nail in the coffin for Republicans in November. It doesn't help them one bit. I don't think this moves the needle. I do think ultimately what he and some people in the administration were hoping for was to get enough pressure from the base.
6: Mm-hmm.
5: Doesn't care too much about Democrats,
6: no.
5: Maybe not even independents. But
6: right.
5: What he's hoping for is that the base and that the influencers in the social media sphere are going to push
6: John Thune yep.
5: to pass the SAVE Act.
6: Yep.
5: I think that's what it's about. And you could hear it in his voice when he brought up the SAVE Act. It's the only time he really got agitated mm-hmm. last night.
4: Addressing this crisis of election security demands that Congress must pass the SAVE America Act.
5: That's what he wants.
6: Yep.
5: He wants it passed. Now, the SAVE Act, which, you know, they'll say it's just voter ID. We want voter ID. I saw some people this morning, you know, the influencers talking about how Olive Garden has a pasta plan where you get free pasta if you have the card, but it isn't something you can transfer to somebody else. You got to be there. You got to show
6: wow.
5: ID in order to get your free pasta. And that's the way I want that's why I want to vote. Well, here's the deal. Is that would probably
6: pass.
5: The issue with the SAVE Act is that it has a lot of other stuff
6: yep.
5: on top of it, including getting rid of mail-in ballots.
6: Which people like in red states.
5: Yeah. Well, what people certainly like in blue states. And
6: yes.
5: it would say that the blue states can't do the voting the way that they want to do.
6: Mm-hmm.
5: So it's not going to pass for various reasons. And even if it did pass, you know, one of the reasons that Tom Tillis and company on the Republican side of that don't want to bring it up now is because they think it's way too late to do
6: yep.
5: anything about it. And they don't want to muddy the waters.
6: It'll be disruptive,
5: for it.
6: Yeah.
5: So it is again, just it's him being just so
6: unwilling to put the past behind, to relitigate things that need to be moved on from. If he feels a slight, if he feels some type of situation that has not been to his favor, he won't let it go. He will not let it go.
5: Yes, it seems to be almost like a mental disorder.
6: Okay.
5: You know, like it is like an anxiety or something that is hanging
6: like
5: over him. An OCD.
6: Yeah.
5: He just can't shake. Mm. It always comes back to the election. When it's like not on the minds of Americans,
6: no.
5: They're not too concerned about it. They do believe that the elections are going to be
6: but
5: fair.
6: But this part
5: in
6: is significant. This kind of where that's what I want to ask the question you just said, Brian. There, do you feel that our elections are in a place in this country where your votes are counted appropriately and they are safe? And the reason I also raise that in light of this, Brian, is one of the declassified documents that came out shows that Department of Homeland Security reviewed public voter files from California, Pennsylvania, New Jersey, Nevada, just those four states, okay? And in just those four states, they identified more than 250,000 non-citizens that were illegally registered to vote. Now, it doesn't mean they voted. It does not mean they voted, but they were registered. And that is significant.
5: Yeah.
6: I don't think that's insignificant.
5: I agree with you. I think that's a big deal. And like, I think the people who are ineligible to vote, who are on the voter rolls, there needs to be accountability
6: yeah.
5: to that. And we need to make sure that doesn't happen. And I have no problem with that being highlighted. Did we need a national address of the
6: no,
5: nation to do that?
6: No.
5: 6 years after an election that we've all kind of moved past.
6: You could have had the Secretary Mark Wayne Mullen, Secretary of DHS, just deal with this. Just
5: yeah.
6: go out and deal with
5: well,
6: it.
5: Well, I mean, to me, the better way of handling this, because I listened to it. I didn't watch it. I listened to it this morning. But when you watch it, it's just the president. There's nothing else to it. So
6: right.
5: it's just him.
6: No charts,
5: but
6: nothing.
5: There were, I mean, you just got lost. There was just, it was just white noise. It was him just spouting off these things. And this intelligence agency did this and this one did that. And here's what we found over there. And then the CIA did this and the FBI that. It was very hard to follow what the path that he was trying to argue, when it would have been better had they done this with actual PowerPoints and I think better for like a prosecutor, like a lawyer, like to make the case, of why there were problems in 2020. And then I would have to ask, what about 2024? Did we look into that election?
6: Yeah, that one was great because I won. That one was fantastic because I won.
5: How much did China or Russia yeah. play in a role in that? We didn't get any mention of that. And then for him to kind of tie it all together to say, and here's why the SAVE Act needs to pass,
6: mm-hmm.
5: instead of him just out there solo with just the camera on him I just don't think it really did much at all.
6: 410-467-WBAL. Give us a call or text us on the greensolutionsmodeling.com text line, 410-467-9225. Your thoughts on that? Let's get Ron in Ruxton. Good morning, Ron. You're on WBAL. What are your thoughts about last night?
7: Hi. First of all, Brian, you took all my thunder.
5: No, sorry, Ron. We think alike. We're great minds. Great minds.
7: but I think Trump is one of the best politicians I've ever seen, and I think he is mentally ill, and I'm not a Trump hater, but wow, there's some kind of illness there somewhere. And then the last thing I'll listen to you is one of the greatest lines I've ever heard, C4, smoke. That was great.
6: Smoke. Yeah. Thank you, Ron. I appreciate it. I don't think there's a mental illness necessarily.
5: It's a fixation.
6: Exactly.
5: That he can't shake. And it impacts his ability to do things as the president of the United States. I think it affects his party in the positioning, and it does him no favors. He can't just let it go.
6: But I think it's long before he came into the presidency, the way he operated his businesses, the way he operated his TV show, all of those actions from the Trump that I've been watching are consistent with how he acts as president, not being able to accept failure or accept criticism has been part of his DNA from day one. And it's part of the reason why he puts his names on buildings and finds value. It's all a part of a psychology that he has.
5: I mean, we all know he's a narcissist.
6: Right.
5: I mean, it's a personality fault is what it is. But here's the other thing that, you know, should be asked of the president of the White House later today is if he's got this evidence that China did all of these things, what are we doing? Are we going to go after him?
6: And also, why is Xi Jinping a great friend?
5: He was just
6: in China. They said he was a great friend.
5: Are we going to start levying more tariffs on him? Are we going to do embargoes against them? I mean, think that if the Chinese really did all these things and he's so upset about it, that there would be a consequence to the Chinese government for that.
6: Let's get Joe in Middle River. Joe, good morning. You're on WBO with Brian and me. What did you think of the president last night?
8: Well, if I really told you what I thought, I'd be kissed off the air, and you'd never
5: just clean it up,
8: take
5: Joe.
8: Another
5: just
8: call it from me.
6: There you go.
8: All right. I think I'm trying to use the right words without profanity.
6: Mm-hmm, good.
8: Let's just say I was insulted as an American.
6: Okay.
8: Put it out there. You know, if you have all this evidence.
6: Mm-hmm.
8: I want to see it.
6: Well, he put out what he did.
5: Most of
6: it's out
5: there.
6: He did put out. He did put out documents. They were slightly redacted, showing some of the things we told you. 25 states had processed more than 68 million voter registration records, and they found 400,000 deceased people on the rolls. 28,000 citizens over 25 states. So there is information that came out last night. Is my point, Joe?
8: Okay. Well.
6: I appreciate the call. Look, the deal is you can do what he did last night without an address to the nation. And you can do what he did last night without saying that the whole voters saying that the voting processes are so flawed you can't trust. It was basically what he was saying last night. I do trust the voting processes. I do think you can trust the outcomes. And we saw that coming out of 2020. With all of the investigation and everything that occurred.
5: All right. The president delivered his speech last night. Did it change your view at all? What did he actually deliver last night? I think he delivered another nail in the coffin for Republicans in November. Your chance to chime in, 410-467-WBAL.
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9: Well, some good news over near Ellicott City. Route 40 has reopened across the Patapsco River Bridge in both directions. There was a serious accident there. The cleanup is done, and now traffic is moving a lot better now in both directions along Baltimore National Pike. Meantime, over in Towson, there is a disabled vehicle that blocks the on-ramp from Delaney Valley Road to the inner loop of the Beltway, and the cleanup continues from a crash on 895 northbound just beyond the toll plaza. 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WBAL TV 11 weather. Hot and hazy. Code red air alert today. Highs in the mid-90s. Overnight lows in the mid-70s. Scattered showers and heavy thunderstorms expected tomorrow. Highs in the mid-90s. Currently here on TV Hill, it's hazy and 79. 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
4: U.S. spy agencies began learning about the compromise of voter registration files in 2020 when they discovered that tens of millions of voter data, think of that, tens of millions of voters' data in 18 states have been bought, stolen, or hacked by China.
5: As Donald Trump last night addressing the nation on election issues and trying to get fair and honest elections in the United States, he said Chinese actors obtained 220 million U.S. voter files, which is, you know, just about most
6: everybody is
5: voting. And it was never released that information came out until last night, or that the Chinese were doing that. And his point is that what one of the White House officials was saying afterwards last night is it would be akin to a major company like
6: one of the phone companies, like Nike, have a
5: data breach and not inform any about it. And this would be much larger than that. AT&T, one of the telecom companies, 220 million U.S. voters. Right. Now, there have been some people who've kind of fact checked this. And a lot of the information that they have is actually public information.
6: Yeah, that's what I saw. That's what I heard out of the analysis. Now, I don't know. I don't know heads or tails of what's accurate and what isn't. Because of the, like you said, the way it was presented more politically than like an investigation. If it was presented like an investigation would have presented it, you might have been able to connect some dots.
5: Right. Some of the materials, at least, in that data publicly available, obtained through through websites that anybody can go
6: anybody could get.
5: Right. It's, you know, it's like when, you know, people say somebody knows how much I paid for my house. Well, it's all public
6: records. It's out there. Redfin. Go look at.
5: Anybody can go find that easily.
6: It's available.
5: It's all available. Mm-hmm. Like a lot of this information on you is available on public sites. Now, should China be
6: manipulating it? And I'm manipulating it. That's the issue.
5: Right. But I will go back to what I said before. What's he going to do about it to China? Like, well, he was tougher on China than Trump 1.0 than he's been in Trump 2.0.
6: But the other part of this, everybody, is the things that he's talking about President Trump last night that were occurring clandestinely were happening when he was president and happening within his administration. And people were withholding documents, withholding information. They happened under him. Now, you can say it's deep state or whatever, but it wasn't like Biden doing it. It wasn't like Obama. It was under his time, 2019, 2020. Right. Let's get Mike in Baltimore. Mike, good morning. You're on WBAL with Brandon. What are your thoughts?
10: Hey, gentlemen. Brian C. Just a couple of little points. One, I mean, know the actor. I mean, anybody that's calling in and is offended and this sort of stuff, then you've probably been offended for over 2 years and will be for two more.
6: Right.
10: I'm sorry, but that is what it is. My real reason for calling is I'm hoping listeners are actually listening to you and listening to you, Brian, and how you're balanced with this, and you're picking it apart like it should be. You know, you're not Trump support this or Trump support that, or I'm just this or I'm just that. I just really hope people are listening to what your show does do, and the fact that it lays it out and it calls it out when it needs to be called out. This needs to be called out. This was a little bit silly. So it was really unnecessary with so many other bigger things happening. So I hope listeners are truly listening to what you all are saying, and they're going to remember this in a week or two or three or four when you say something they don't like.
6: So, you know, which happens more minutes, regularly than you think. But, Mike, I appreciate the compliment, Mike. We appreciate the call. I just think, Brian, that the whole issue is whether or not President Trump is doing himself, or like you say, Republicans, any favors by going back to this instead of, we just talked about the people, 61% think that the economy is worse and aren't doing, you know, well. That's what's in front of people right now.
5: I mean, the politics of it is, yes, it means this is not high on the list of what people care about. They care more about the economy. They care about pocketbook issues. They care about Iran, obviously, more than they care about this. We did get a text, and I think this is fair, that one of the core issues from the president last night was that some authority, or he I think he would use the word deep state, and I think he did talk about deep state.
6: Okay.
5: Decided not to inform Congress or the president of potential harm of some of these things, that things were kept from them, and that they said, oh yeah, there's no problems whatsoever with the way the things are going, when there maybe were some issues that were happening. And I guess in some ways I can see that.
6: All right.
5: You also don't want to panic the populace. And I think for the most part, what the intelligence world was seeing was nothing that was out of the ordinary.
6: But not just that. I would need more than simply attributing anything that you didn't know about to deep state. It becomes like a fallback position that just because I didn't get it or see it, yes, it was deep state. As opposed to maybe there was strategic reasons or something going on that is more than just,
5: yes,
6: they didn't do. And that's just why I go back to under his administration, who was your Office of Intelligence person? Who were the people that were monitoring this stuff under you?
5: Right.
6: At that time.
5: I mean, let's go back to 2016. Do you remember the most ridiculous argument you ever heard from the Hillary Clinton campaign? That some $200,000 worth of Facebook ads that was taken out by Russia in that,
6: to promote.
5: I forget what it was called.
6: Yeah, I know what you mean.
5: In that influenced enough people in the swing states to call, like, really $200,000 worth of Facebook ads?
6: Right. Well,
5: then why the hell weren't you advertising? And on, I mean, no, it's just serious, and it was just dumb. And it feels the same way here, that we're talking about things that, of course, China is going to try to influence.
6: Iran was trying to do it, according to this report.
5: And again, they've been doing this since they could. Right.
6: And they will
5: in the next election, too.
6: Let's get Nick in Ellicott City. Nick, good morning. You're on with Brian and me. What are your thoughts, Nick?
11: Hey, guys. Good morning. I think Brian's right. There's bigger issues the country's facing right now, but I think it's twofold. You know, all those issues that you speak of that we are concerned about, we try to change them through voting. And when there's smoke, there's fire. I mean, whether it's right or wrong, right now people don't have the same sense of trust in our elections as they used to in this digital age and the age of hacking.
6: Let me ask you a question, Nick. If that's the case, and usually these thoughts come from the right side of the aisle, how did Republicans capture all three branches when it comes to the president, the House, and the Senate? If this nefarious thing exists,
11: about who won or not. My whole point is that we're living in a digital era. We're living in a digital age, and there are foreign actors that are trying to hack and influence.
6: But the premise, Nick. But you say you don't care. The premise is that these foreign actors are acting against Nick.
11: What I'm saying is you're putting this to Trump, and the whole point is this is a bigger bird's eye view here.
6: But that's not what we're talking about. But Nick, that's not what we're talking about. I hear what you're saying.
11: I would love to talk about it, but I can't.
6: You can.
11: You keep interrupting me.
6: Nick, here's what.
11: I appreciate it. Have a good day.
6: Thank you very much. My point there, Brian, is the fact that Nick is not recognizing the point I'm making, which is the president of the United States, and they're attributing this to a left type of thing or something coming to support those against him. That's not what's happening in real life. The control of the House and Senate and the president is Republican. Yeah. So if this were happening, why didn't it go against that? Why didn't it undermine that?
5: Yeah.
6: That's the point.
5: All right. Coming up next, we'll move our attention to baseball. The Baltimore Orioles, can they make a move in the second half of the season? Can they win more than four games in a row? Can they win maybe 8 out of 10? Brett Hollander coming up next to give us his thoughts on the second half of the O's. Next.
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9: Still trying to clean up the crash on 895 North, just past the Harbor Tunnel Toll Plaza, off to the right side there. So heads up if you're heading north into the tunnel. 95 North up in Hartford County, just north of Route 24. The left lane is closed with construction activity. If you're making your way toward the ocean this morning, if you're traveling on 50, you do have two lanes open across the bridge span. They're in the process now of converting the westbound span in the two-way traffic operations. But for now, traffic is a little sluggish now as you head towards Sandy Point, making your way onto the bridge span. I'm Tony Thornton, WBAL News Radio 1090 and FM 101.5.
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1: 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I'm Chris Cheon.
0: Air quality will be in the code red range across the Baltimore metro, and even worse out in western Maryland.
1: That's WBAL TV 11's Delencia Jenkins. Then that smoke from Canadian wildfires is creating the code red air quality that is unhealthy for everyone. Doctors and health officials urging people to stay indoors as much as possible as this poor air quality lingers, warning that children, older adults, and people with respiratory or heart conditions especially at risk. Hagerstown's under a code purple. That means very unhealthy air. Most of today should stay dry, but strong to severe thunderstorms possible tomorrow. Valencia will have more in her full forecast coming up. An update to a story we've been following all week. Anne Arundel County Executive Stuart Pittman says remediation work at Empire Towers is expected to begin soon, with the first phase projected to take 10 to 14 days. Officials say the safety perimeter will remain in place until both phases are complete and the building is certified stable by a professional engineer. From the ABC News Desk, in a primetime address, President Trump announced the declassification of documents he says reveal election vulnerabilities and Chinese interference, and he urged the Justice Department to pursue prosecutions. However, the material released so far does not appear to support claims the votes were changed in 2020. Listen to WBAL News Radio on your Alexa device. Just say, Alexa, open WBAL skill to stream the station in real time. 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
9: Is underway, 95 northbound, looks like just north of Route 24. You'll see the right lane closed there. Delays begin from a little bit past 152 as you travel north on 95, and also seeing delays on southbound 95 approaching the Fort McHenry Tunnel. Looks like there might be an incident just prior to the entrance to the tunnel near Keith Avenue. Also looking at some slow traffic on Route 50 eastbound heading toward the Bay Bridge. Delays began from a little bit past Cape St. Clair approaching the bridge span. Currently, you do not have two-way traffic operations in the westbound span, so only two lanes are going east, and that's slowing traffic down just a bit. Hopefully, very soon, they'll convert the westbound span into two-way traffic operations. I'm Tony Thornton, WBAL News Radio 1090 and FM 101.5.
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2: Weather.
0: Hazy skies due to the wildfire smoke in our area continue into our Friday. We're going to see temperatures making it into the low 90s. Lots of sunshine, especially towards the afternoon hours. And the hazy conditions will actually be quite worse today. So everyone should limit their time outdoors. 75 will be our overnight low. We'll continue with the smoky skies into our Saturday. Storms will improve our air quality by a bit. I'm meteorologist Delencia Jenkins on WBAL News Radio 1090 and FM 101.5.
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12: The 0-1. Witt hits a ground ball to shortstop. Henderson waits for a big hop, fires to first, and it's in time. And that's your ball game. And in this muddled mess of an American League for the 26 Orioles, it's game on. An 8-2 win to end the first half, and at long last, they get to 4 in a row. They sweep away Kansas City, their third sweep of the year, and they will hit the break on a run.
6: That is Brett Hollander, everybody, play-by-play man for the Baltimore Orioles, who joins us right now, Brian, as we ended that first half, as he said, with a four-game winning streak. First time that we've been able to do that after seven times winning three games in a row. Can that momentum carry over into the second half of the year? Good morning, Brett.
5: Hey, Brett.
13: Good morning, guys, from Houston, Texas.
6: From Houston, where the food is good, right?
13: I don't know if they're known for their cuisine around Houston, Texas. It's about as hot as Baltimore, and grateful we'll be playing indoor baseball, I'm sure, tonight.
6: We were talking about food stuff earlier, but let me ask you this, Brett. When it comes to the beginning of the second half, we're going to be playing Houston and Boston, two teams right in front of us, you know, when it comes to potential wild card position, and we should be able to get a good barometer where we are kind of going in these first six games.
13: That's exactly right. I mean, right out of the gate here, you're facing two teams – six games against teams you're in the mix with, you're chasing to some degree. The Red Sox got really hot. Houston, after a terrible start, played a lot better. But it's going to be a check right away. And with 65 or so games left, guys, having a 3-3 road trip, usually if you're saying Houston and Boston, six games, 3-3 on the road, you'll take it at almost any other time in the season. But right now we're kind of past that point, and you need to start stacking series wins, and you need to do it in a hurry with the trade deadline looming a few weeks from now. But you look at the calendar and where this team is and the hole they put themselves in, the stakes are very, very high right out of the gate.
5: Yeah. Unfortunately, another big injury that we have to talk about, Blaise Alexander, who was penciled in as an everyday starter at some position, but most likely playing third base. He's out, maybe out for extended period of time. They have called up a player from AAA, Christian Encarnacion Strand, I believe. I hadn't heard much about him, but he's having a pretty good time down at AAA. He's 26 years old. Two things, I guess. Give us a little bit of what you know about him, and then what is the plan for third base? Is it Kobe and Jeremiah? Does Jackson Holliday get some reps? What are your thoughts on those things?
13: I think it will be mostly Kobe with a little Jeremiah mixed in somehow, and certainly that depth will be needed here. No idea on the length of time that Blaze will miss. We'll hopefully find out more later this afternoon here. I cannot think of a more crushing blow than losing Blaze Alexander. You can make the case. He's the MVO of the team. He's the most valuable Oriole. He is one of the best stories, not only for the Orioles, but around. Someone the Orioles traded. They traded him, you know, basically a minor league relief pitcher in Cade Stroud, and they get back a guy who right now is hitting the cover off the ball. It's so much fun to watch in a time in this game when you just don't have guys spraying the ball around and spraying base hits everywhere. Blaze does that. He's kind of a throwback, and he's also the catalyst of this offense in a lot of ways because he just plays the game a certain way, like his hair's on fire, and it's something the fans have embraced and everyone loves to watch. So it's a devastating blow, and there's no real way to replace Blaze Alexander right now. But Encarnacion Strand is someone who is having a big power year in the minor leagues. I wasn't sure if they would go for really more of a utility player, someone who can plug a few positional holes, someone who can pinch run, someone who can play defense and catch the ball. I really don't know much about Encarnacion Strand defensively, but he has been a really good minor league power hitter, 19 home runs right now. He came from the Red system earlier in the year, has been a big prospect for them. So he is someone with potential. He's not that old. He's 26, as you said, and he's hitting a lot of home runs in AAA.
6: Play-by-play man, Baltimore Orioles, Brett Hollander on board with us. And, Brett, we know that the second half will be pitching. Let's see how far we can go with pitching. We have Rogers and Bradish, two of the first three starters. We'll see how Kramer is. We had kind of a bad start last time out. But how do you feel about the pitching staff moving forward? I mean, they look good. At least Rogers and Bradish look like they're ready.
13: Well, the rotation is a strength of the team right now. And Boz had a great start his last time out. Dean had, you know, a bad start his last time out. He led, four solo home runs. Three of them were really not bad pitches to Cubs hitters who were, you know, really swinging it. But the rotation has one of the best ERAs in baseball going back to the middle of May. It's a really good rotation. They've been getting a ton of quality starts. And at times they've been dominant. We've seen that from Boz and Bradish and Kramer and Rogers over these last few weeks. So I really like this rotation right now. And when they have pitched well and they can line up their bullpen and use their four or so main guys, they're usually going to get good results. But the concern I have, obviously, no Ryan Helsley, yep. Keegan Aiken, who was a depth piece in the bullpen, but versatile and useful in his own way. He's out for the year as well. So it's a bullpen that's short. And like every other contending team right now, if you could probably say you need one thing, it's more bullpen help. And so that's what everyone's looking for. There aren't too many sellers right now. There are a lot of buyers. So the market and the cost to get a really good established relief pitcher will not be easy. But that to me is the most obvious need of this team. Someone they can say, this is my ninth inning guy, a real closer, and they probably need another really good left-handed setup guy. So I would say right now you look at this bullpen and it's at least one or two arms short.
5: All right, you look at the standings, you know, it's not the greatest year for the American League. You got teams that are under 500 that are fighting for that final wild card spot. The Astros, Red Sox, Twins, and Mariners all ahead for that final spot for the Orioles. But they're within striking distance. It's only two games out, 46-51. Brett Hollander, feed me some optimism. What is it? How is it possible that the Baltimore Orioles make a serious run here in the next 2 months and wind up getting that final wild card spot, or maybe even higher than that? How does that happen?
13: Well, they're going to have to pitch, and they're going to have to catch the ball and be probably a little more fundamentally sound in the second half. We saw a lot of that, I think, over the last few weeks. They got much better defensively, not only not making errors, but making good defensive plays and taking hits away and making, you know, this is a team that really struggled, not only when it comes to making the basic play and the routine play, but making plays, period, in the first half. And they seem to melt down the most late in game in close game situations. But they're getting really good starting pitching. And if you're getting that, you have a chance to win every night. That's really the pathway forward. It's an offense that we all feel is underperformed. Gunnar had a really good last few days before the break. And as I said many times, they're going to go as he goes. The whole dream was to have a lineup that featured both a big-time slugger in Pete Alonso, who's been everything we could have asked for more, with someone we believe and we've seen play at an MVP level just a few years ago in Gunnar Henderson. And you filter that in with the Adleys of the world and everybody else, and you feel it's a pretty good lineup. It's not a bad lineup. They're in the top half of the league in most offensive categories. It's just we thought it'd be a top five offense, and we have not seen that consistently yet, night in and night out. But that would be helpful to play some games where they get some crooked number innings and put some distance between them and their opponent. But if they get off to a good start here, I believe they will be buyers, and they will be able to add some bullpen pieces. And maybe there's hope Ryan Helsley returns at some point. His season is not over. It's over for Keegan Aiken, but it's not over for Ryan Helsley. And that's kind of the pathway forward. They've dug themselves a huge hole. But if you look at baseball right now, it's a really interesting time. There are a lot of Cinderellas, like the White Sox and the Nationals, and there's a lot of teams that are extremely disappointed with where they are. The Blue Jays are below the Orioles. They should have won the World Series last year. They're having a terrible time because their star player, Vladimir Guerrero, is having an awful season, worse than Gunnar Henderson. And there's only you can only be so good if your star player is having a bad year. And you look at the Mariners are a huge disappointment. The Tigers are a huge disappointment. So the Orioles are just in that mix. I mean, four of the American League playoff teams from last year are below 500. I don't think people fully grasp how weird this season has been in baseball. We're all so obsessed, as we should be, with our team, the team we root for. But it's a trend right now around the game that teams are just underperforming to what their expectations are. And some teams are going to have some very tough decisions to make in the days and weeks ahead when it comes to are they buying or selling.
6: Brett, I'm going to tell you what I'm excited about, and I'm watching him develop right in front of our eyes. Samuel Basayo is becoming a huge problem for pitchers in terms of what he's able to do at this young. Brian and I were watching him, you know, kind of struggle at the beginning, but, man, look how he's come on.
13: The only thing that can stop Sammy Basayo from being a 35 to 40 home run hitter for the many years ahead is Sammy Basayo, and I have every expectation he's going to be a great player in this organization for years and years to come. And he is a force of nature. Mm. There's just very few people with that kind of bat speed.
6: And his swing is so easy, Brett. His swing is so easy as a swing.
13: And his plate coverage, and he's become a smart hitter, and he's a giant. And I think we all see that this thing could turn quickly in a sense, you know, even if you look forward to next year and Jordan Westberg's in the middle of the lineup with Henderson, Rutschman, Westberg, Alonso, and Basayo, that's a top five in the order. And Blaze Alexander that, you know, almost any team would sign up for. But hopefully, you know, they get Gunnar going here and everyone else kind of takes off around him, including Sammy, who had a good, strong ending to the first half.
5: I'll throw you a curveball here. I wanted to ask a question about the modern game of baseball. I was just looking at it. We only have nine guys in all of baseball who are batting over 300. Like when we were kids growing up, that number would have been, I don't know, had to be in the hundreds, right?
6: Or at least 25.
5: I think it's more than that. I mean, you had guys who were batting 340, 350, yeah, You know, why is it? Is it pitching or is it the teaching of hitting today where everybody wants to elevate the ball and it's, you know, home runs or strikeouts? And do you think it's good for baseball that we only have nine guys batting over 300?
13: Well, first of all, Blaze Alexander would be in there if he qualified. He just misses qualifying for being a league leader. I think he would have been four right now in batting average. I think bat to ball skills are just an undervalued thing in the game, which I don't like at all. I love guys who can make contact, and I'm in the minority in this as those who watch the game all the time and are, employed inside the game, that I actually don't think a walk is as good as a hit. A walk is nice. A walk is good. But usually in the ninth inning, eighth inning with the game on the line, the best relievers in baseball are not going to walk in the winning run. You have to find a way to stick your nose in there and find some real estate and get the bat on the ball. And I feel it's really an undervalued skill. And we've seen Pete Alonso do it. Yes, a walk can also lead to big innings and good innings. And I totally understand the concept of that. But in the end, you really, more often than not, the opposing pitcher is not going to walk in the winning run. It happens, but at the end of the day, you're going to have to hit a strike and you're going to have to get a base hit somewhere. And so I think it is a really undervalued thing. And I think that it's this all or nothing approach that you don't see hitters with two strikes shorten up. It used to be an embarrassment if you struck out three or four times in a game. There used to be a stigma attached to it. We hear this all the time from older players. And now there's just not a stigma that they want you taking your big swing with two strikes and try and hit it really hard somewhere, whether it's a home run or not, that doesn't matter. And there's just less of a change of approach. I do think if you look around the game right now and the Rays, who are always the trendsetters, they have a team that actually changes their approach. They do put the ball in play. It's not all about home runs and exit velocity. They do some of that, but they have a totally different mindset. They have a lot of great athletes, and they want to put the ball in play and force the defense to make a play. And it kind of depends on what kind of team you have, but usually the Rays are on the front cutting edge of the trends of the game. So I do see it changing, and the game will always evolve. Now, again, to kind of put things in context, in the 90s and early 2000s, there were a lot of unreal batting averages. A lot of that had to do with performance-enhancing drugs. And you go back and you look at some of the league leaders in batting average from 02 and 03, there are a lot of things that don't belong. So that's another aspect that's kind of worth noting.
6: It makes the game.
13: I do miss the days of Tony Gwynn and Rod Carew and guys who just knew how to spray
6: Wade
13: around
6: Boggs,
13: and get base hits. George Brett, you know, I do miss those days.
6: Brett Hollander, always great to talk with you, my friend. We wait for the second half of the year to begin tonight. Houston, Dean Kramer takes the mound. Be safe in Houston, okay?
5: Thanks, Brett.
13: All right, thanks, guys.
6: I appreciate it. Coming up, we're going to find out what's coming up on the T.J. Smith Show. But no, it's not T.J., it's like Glenn Clark.
5: Oh, by the way, I have a big bone to pick with Glenn Clark.
6: I can't wait for this.
5: That I forgot about, but we need to bring it up because it is a national tragedy of certain stance that he has, and he needs to be chastised for.
6: Called out.
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2: Traffic and weather.
9: Construction is underway on 95 up in Harford County. Northbound 95, just north of Route 24. The left lane now is shut down as they continue to work on that long-term construction project, extending those express lanes, seeing delays now really building beginning from 152. Let's take a look at traffic along 97. If you're traveling south toward Route 50, you're going to see a little bit of a delay right around the Crownsville area, right around Generals Highway. Just a brief tap on the brakes heading down toward the Hawkins Road overpass. Once you get past there, you're back up to speed. And Route 50 looking pretty good right now all the way over to the Bay Bridge. You might see a little congestion as you make your approach to the bridge span. 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WBAL TV 11 weather, hot and hazy today. Code red air alert, highs in the mid-90s. 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
5: TJ Smith is off. Glenn Clark is back in.
6: Filling returning
5: in
6: champion.
5: For Friday. And, you know, I forgot about this. I don't know why. I was just reminded of it a few minutes ago.
15: I thought I respected you.
5: That you tweeted something when you were on your vacation in Tanzania.
15: Yes.
5: You know, seeing the beautiful
15: world traveler.
5: Lions.
6: That you are.
15: Very cultured.
5: Everything else
6: there
5: you are. That's right. Somehow you were able to just mock America while you were over there.
15: Mock America.
6: He went to mock America.
15: Mock America.
5: A shameful hot take that Country Roads is not a song by John Denver.
15: It stinks.
5: The great John Denver.
15: That part I agree about.
6: Well, first of all, beloved.
5: We shouldn't have been singing this song after victories
15: for
5: the men's world.
15: I would maybe pick a song that was good and or reflected more than one terrible state in our union.
5: Okay.
15: Go that route.
5: First of all, it is a song that everybody knows that can, can sing along
15: everybody
5: to.
15: Everybody knows exactly two lines of this song.
5: Well, they know
15: that's
5: the chorus.
15: That's
5: they know this
15: They
5: part.
15: Know Country Roads Take Me
5: that's
15: Home.
5: Right.
15: That's it. That's the entirety
5: but
15: part of the song
5: but
15: they
5: that's
15: know.
5: All you need to know.
15: Okay, if you just want to sing along to one
5: unifying.
15: Line.
5: And
15: it's one line.
5: Here's the
15: it's
5: thing of
15: unifying
5: lies.
15: Unifying to sing about West
5: this.
15: Virginia.
5: This is why. Because you have, and just like most people in the world, have the feeling that West Virginia is the 50th worst state in the union.
6: A bias.
5: And it is,
15: tell me I'm wrong.
5: And it is the outhouse.
15: Tell me I'm wrong.
6: They just got teeth yesterday. Leave
5: it
6: alone.
5: It is America's outhouse.
15: It has beautiful topography. Right. I'll give you that
5: And
15: much.
5: What makes it great is that we have... 80,000 people singing this song about what most people see as the 50th worst state.
15: How did it work out for us in the round of 16,
5: it
15: Brian?
5: Worked out great.
15: How did it work out
5: it worked
15: for
5: out
15: us?
5: Great for four nights. It
6: stuff.
5: Was wonderful.
15: How did it work
5: and
15: out
5: it
15: for us?
5: It was a unifying song.
15: Maybe you should have picked something else.
5: Absolutely loved it. It was great and shameful that you would not be on board with John Denver
15: I would just
5: and Country
15: maybe
5: Roads.
15: Pick, look, you know what? We used Freebird during the Olympics for the hockey team.
6: Yes.
15: That represents, you know, freedom.
6: Oh, my God.
15: That represents the entirety of the United States.
6: God.
15: Right? Like,
6: when have you
15: that
6: not driven
15: makes sense?
6: Through, but what, have you driven through West Virginia?
15: Of course Americana. I haven't. Do you think I haven't gone to Skyline Drive?
6: So if you've driven through West Virginia, how many times have you not hummed that in your head?
15: I have, sir, in West Virginia,
6: in West
15: of
6: Virginia.
15: Course.
5: That's right.
15: And when the West Virginia baseball team was doing
6: but
15: it in the World
6: tells
15: Series,
6: you how it
15: that
6: resonates.
15: Makes sense.
6: But that tells you how the song
15: in
6: resonates.
15: In West Virginia!
5: Yeah, but it does resonate across
15: we
5: the country.
15: We were playing the soccer matches in West Virginia!
5: But it is the Americana of West Virginia.
15: Wait, you think that West Virginia is Americana? You think that meth and cousin weddings represent...
5: Oh, wow. Wow. I mean, it's just, it's just awful. Anybody from West Virginia knows
6: All I can tell you, Glenn,
15: is
6: I do understand your overall point. I disagree with you, though. I do
15: I
6: understand your
15: we
6: point.
15: We could have done better, I think we deserve to lose because of it.
5: No.
6: Now, having said
5: not.
6: That,
5: that's
6: considering the fact that you pretty much have turned off most of America.
5: Yeah.
15: Go ahead. Is that what happened?
5: No.
15: Most of America? Most of America? Also, that song is for people who think ginger ale is too spicy.
6: Wow.
15: There is no beat.
5: Yeah.
15: There is no soul.
5: Well, that is a tradition in soccer, though, to sing songs that are.
15: Pick a good
5: song. They sing. What's his name?
15: I know you'll never walk.
5: Andy Williams is. They sing for Liverpool.
6: Who even knows who Andy? I know who Andy Williams is. People even know who Andy Williams is.
15: They know his Christmas songs.
5: They sing Barry Manilow. I mean, they sing these. I mean, and the England team is singing Oasis.
15: Now that is a good song.
5: That's a terrible song. It's actually a terrible song.
6: Real quick, what you got coming up on the show? Because this could go on forever.
15: Obviously, we will continue to discuss what seemed to be kind of a giant nothing burger from the president last night. You know what's wild to me?
6: What?
15: I went to Fox News' website this morning. Fox News.
5: Yeah.
15: It's not in the top 10 stories
6: wow.
15: on their webpage.
5: Interesting.
6: That tells you a lot.
15: It's wild, but we will discuss it and what, if anyone was moved by it in any way. Also, do we have a crisis with crabs in the Chesapeake Bay right now? Prices have been up, and you would have thought that maybe that would have changed. There's a report, a study that has come out, started from the University of Maryland. The Washington Post wrote about it, that there might be a legitimate crisis about the number of crabs in the bay moving forward. So we will discuss that today.
5: What did you say that you paid for the other day for crabs when you got them?
15: It was $100 for a dozen large males.
5: Yeah. Because I got them at the beach, and it was cheaper than that.
15: Wait, what? At the beach?
5: Yeah.
15: At the beach, they always charge you. Where are you going at the beach that they charge you less?
5: I forget.
15: They always charge you beach
6: price. But that price you just said, Glenn, is about what I've heard for a dozen large.
15: Yeah, and I was also Father's Day weekend. They typically tend to charge you a tax on Father's Day weekend as well, but I do think that people are altering. I've had this conversation. Like my brother-in-law said, I think this is going to be the only time all summer we get crabs.
6: Wow.
15: I think that's going to be it for us.
5: Well, I mean, they are expensive.
15: And for me, it's been Father's Day weekend and the beach, and I'm not going to the beach this summer because we went to Tanzania, so I think that might be the only one for me as well.
6: Well, I just want you to know, as we're going to break, we're going to be singing Country Road. I just want you to know.
15: You should
5: go
15: better.
5: You should go to Charleston, West Virginia.
15: Sing West Virginia. Gorgeous.
5: I love Charleston.
6: Glenn Clark, everybody. 10-2. Sing it with me, Glenn. Sing it.
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2: Traffic and weather.
9: Let's take a look at traffic now on 95. If you're making your way up through Harford County this morning, just a little bit past Route 24, the long-term construction project is set up now. The left lane is closed. Seeing delays coming up from 152. It looks like I'm not seeing any construction at the moment around the top side of the Beltway. You might see some work crews within that median area as those additional lanes, that project is still ongoing now. But along the top side, you might see that between Hartford Road and Delaney Valley Road. Also, taking a look at traffic heading toward the Bay Bridge, a little sluggish on 97 right now, heading south out of Millersville from Route 32 down the Generals Highway. WBAL TV 11 weather, hot and hazy today. Code red air alert, highs in the mid-90s, overnight lows in the mid-70s. Scattered showers and heavy thunderstorms expected tomorrow, highs in the mid-90s. Currently here on TV Hill, it's hazy and it's 81. I'm Tony Thornton, WBAL News Radio, 1090 and FM 101.5.
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6: So it's going to be interesting to see, Brian, how we deal with this smoke, this air for the next, I don't know, day or so, and what it does to people's health, because it really is bad. It's a bad look from where we sit right now.
5: It's hazy. I mean, what do you do? You just stay inside.
6: I guess so. Wear a mask.
5: Well, those who have to work outside.
6: Oh, it's going
5: to
6: be incredible.
5: A little bit of a struggle today.
6: Well, also, we will see whether or not this war, even though I guess they don't like calling it a war, continues over the weekend. We still have bombs going back and forth with Iran, day 7 now.
5: Yeah, can't imagine it's going to stop. I mean, at the end of the day, I don't know. There's like the bombing isn't going to change. It's not going to bring them to the table.
6: No.
5: Like, but I do think that opening the Strait of Hormuz is the only move. We'll see how long it takes for us to get to that point.
6: And we will be talking on Monday with Sheriff from Harford County, Jeff Gaylor, to talk with the sheriff about, you know, he's a lead plaintiff in this case on behalf of the sheriffs against the Community Trust Act and 287G, all that stuff, and kind of what he thinks about the Department of Justice now weighing in on this stuff. So he'll join us to give a lay of the land, so to speak.
5: Very good. Very good. Orioles tonight's back
6: big,
5: on.
6: Big start.
5: Kind of missed baseball.
6: I have
5: kind of glad it's back, especially now the World Cup is pretty much over. You know, it's time to focus on American sports.
6: America. That's right. Country road time. Right. Let's all sing it as we go out. Let's Glenn serenade him as he goes down his road here. Country road there, Glenn. Glenn Clark.
5: Yeah.
6: Thank you. Thank you, Zach.
5: Don't want to do it. Go Spain, by the way. Beat Argentina.
16: Well, goodbye.
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1: 81, but feels like 83 here on TV Hill. It is smoky here as well as across the state. Good morning. I'm Chris Cheon. The Canadian wildfire smoke making air quality worse. WBAL Scott Wyckoff reporting from Timonium this morning. But first, we've got the latest from ABC News. It's 10 o'clock.
17: From ABC News, I'm Brian Clark. Millions of people from the mid-Atlantic to the upper Midwest being impacted for a second straight day by hazardous air. It's a result of wildfire smoke from Canada. The mayor of New York City, Zoran Mamdani, said,
18: "We are reaching into a level of air quality that is dangerous for every single New Yorker."
17: President Trump has used social media as a key element of his rise to the White House, and now his own social media company is selling some of that access, as ABC's Rachel Scott explains from Washington.
19: The president's media company will now sell quicker access to President Trump's social media posts on his social media platform, Truth Social. Users will be able to pay for immediate access to what the president says. The president has a history of announcing major things on Truth Social, from military action to domestic and foreign policy, trade deals, long before we even get an official statement from the White House. And that's what has watchdog groups particularly concerned, that this could give another way for President Trump to profit off of the presidency.
17: Thursday, the president, in a speech from the White House, said that foreign

0: lives, including dozens of children at summer camps along the Guadalupe. The fatality count this morning stood at 2. Both victims were adults.
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3: I'm Chris Cheon.
4: We had an area of low pressure to the north of us, and that just gave it the Highway Express.
3: That's WBAL TV 11 meteorologist Delencia Jenkins talking about those Canadian wildfires moving into our area, as well as portions of the Midwest and Rust Belt. WBAL Scott Wyckoff in Baltimore County this morning.
5: The smoky haze here over the state fairgrounds in Timonium and the entire Baltimore area looks like fog, but smells like a smoldering fire pit in your backyard. And Hopkins pulmonologist Dr. Panagis Galeasadas says there could be lasting health impacts for some from the smoke for days.
6: And so it is pretty common to see after bad air quality days for 3 or 4 days later or a week later, patients coming into the emergency room with chest pain or stroke because they've developed these vascular complications.
5: From the smoke here that has a grip on us from Canadian wildfires some 1,300 miles away in Western Ontario.
3: In other news, Baltimore police have released disturbing video of a violent attack and armed robbery outside a 7-Eleven on Liberty Heights Avenue near Mondawmin Mall. Hoping leads to arrests. Investigators say 6 people, juveniles, it appears, surrounded, beat, and kicked a 74-year-old man during the early morning hours of July 7th, leaving him hospitalized with bruises and a hand injury. No arrests have been made after a smash-and-grab break-in at a Mexican restaurant on Eastern Avenue across from Patterson Park. The owner of Taqueria El Sabor del Parque Mexican restaurant says surveillance video shows a group stealing the cash register Wednesday morning around 3 a.m. Anyone with information asked to call Baltimore police. And Arundel County police investigating an armed robbery at the Dash Inn on Nursery Road in Linthicum. That happened early this morning. Police say a man asked for cigarettes and pulled a revolver and demanded cash. When the clerk couldn't open the register, the suspect struck it with the gun and a round was discharged before he fled on foot with merchandise. No one was hurt. Detectives looking for a Hispanic man believed to be between 40 and 50 years old. And in a separate case, Arundel County police say 24-year-old Xavier Alexander Graves of Silver Spring was arrested in Laurel after an officer found a loaded 9mm handgun during a traffic stop. WBAL news time is 10:04.
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7: Traffic.
8: Let's take a look at traffic if you're heading down the ocean this morning. 97 picking up some volume as you travel down from Crownsville, making your way from General's Highway down to Route 50. Just a brief tap on the brakes. Once you get to 50, you're in pretty good shape all the way past Annapolis and then continuing over toward Cape St. Clair and Sandy Point. Now, you do have two-way traffic operations down the westbound span. That simply means you have an additional eastbound lane, so traffic is moving delay-free right now as you cross over the bridge. Making your way toward the Narrows. Now, right around the Queenstown split, you're going to see a little bit of congestion, the 301 Route 50 split, and then right around the traffic signal near 404 now, starting to see a few more cars, but still a good time to leave and head over toward the Eastern Shore. 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
4: It's going to be another smoky day across the Baltimore metro. It's going to be hot and humid as well. High temperatures making it into the low 90s, feeling more like the mid to upper 90s by the afternoon. We're going to have partly cloudy skies tonight as temperatures fall to around 75. It continues to be quite smoky into our Saturday, but improving just a little bit, especially when we get some strong storms in the area to not only cool us down, but wash away the smoke. I'm meteorologist Alencia Jenkins on WBAL News Radio, 1090 and FM 101.5.
3: As Delencia mentioned, smoky everywhere in Maryland, 81, but feels like 83 here on TV Hill at the moment. And the Orioles back in action tonight. They're going to take on the Astros in Houston. WBAL's pregame coverage begins after the news at 7 p.m. First pitch, 8:10. 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
9: And good morning. It is the TJ Smith Show for one more day. I am Glenn Clark in for TJ. If you miss him, no worries. He will be back with you next Monday. Appreciate you hanging out with me. Appreciate Kyle taking care of me all week long. So we'll start today with a response to

0: to what we heard from the President of the United States last night. And I'll begin by making a couple things clear. I do think that a lot of what we had heard over the course of the last couple of days and some of the maybe fear-mongering was misguided, truthfully. I think there was a lot made of, well, the president is going to declare that certain elected officials are illegitimate. And that's not what we got. And that's a good thing. Like, I want to make that abundantly clear. It's a good thing. And I don't know if that's something that he ever thought about saying and someone talked him out of it, or if it was just, again, fear-mongering that led to that being something that had been reported or speculated about for a few days. But it's a good thing that that's not what this speech was. On the whole, I don't think there was anything from this speech that was truly alarming. Now, when you hear that, you're going to say, rabble, rabble, rabble, and I understand, because I want to make it abundantly clear. I am not okay with data being obtained by anyone, frankly, in China or elsewhere. I don't want that to be the case. If you missed it from the president last night, as heard right here on WBAL.
1: U.S. spy agencies began learning about the compromise of voter registration files in 2020 when they discovered that tens of millions of voter data, think of that, tens of millions of voters' data in 18 states have been bought, stolen, or hacked by China.
0: And I know there's already been some pushback and some fact-checking related to some of these claims, but I don't ever want any data to be compromised, any data to be available to other foreign intelligence agencies. I don't ever want that to be the case. And I do believe that if that's the case, it needs to be addressed. And relations between the United States and China need to reflect that. As we learned in the aftermath of the speech and in the documents that were declassified and released, it's clearly not just the issue of China accessing data. There's even more in there about Russia continuing to attempt to meddle in the election. I don't want any of that to be the case. I never want that to be the case. And I do think that to some extent we've accepted that a little bit. And that's unfortunate that we've accepted that. But I never want that to be the case. It also doesn't mean that an election was rigged. That's the reality of the circumstances. Just because China may have accessed data and voter records, that doesn't mean that an election was rigged. And that was not presented. And again, it's weird because in a way, I am legitimately giving the president credit. Because I think it could have been a lot worse. I think he could have attempted to spin this in a way. I don't agree with him about his opinion about the vulnerability of elections. I don't agree. Which doesn't mean that I don't want elections to be as secure as possible. I don't have any fear when I go to vote that my vote counts as one vote. I have never had a fear about that. He clearly does. And that's his right. But at no point presented anything that would suggest that wasn't the case. And even some of the suggestions that were made about the possibility of it.
1: Hundreds of thousands of non-citizens and dead people are listed and active on the voter rolls, and yet we still have elections with no voter ID, no proof of citizenship, and tens of millions of ballots floating aimlessly through the mail.
0: And I know there's already been pushback again from the fact-checking community, from the specific states have pushed back, including Pennsylvania, Nevada, who have pushed back on these actual numbers. As a lot of people have pointed out, oftentimes the voter rolls, I think that we should be in a place where states are capable of immediately, when they find out someone has passed away, removing them from the vote. I think we should be able to do that. but I also understand why it's not that quick. And so I do understand why the names of people who have passed away remain on voter rolls. I get it. But what doesn't exist is an actual allegation that any of those people are voting. It's just the thing that we continue to say over and over and over again. Well, you know, in Chicago, you might dead people vote three times. We just say it, but we don't present any evidence that that's actually the case. I don't want that to be the case. I don't want there to be the names of dead people that still exist on voter rolls. And I do think that states should do a dramatically better job of trying to update that as quickly as possible. That will, of course, cost money, and we'll have to invest more. I'm in favor of that. Money's got to come from somewhere. If it's going towards more resources for running elections, it's got to come from somewhere else. But I do think it should be done. Still, this suggestion that because the names exist on voter rolls, that there's some sort of smoke here, so obviously there's fire. We got a lot of smoke right now in Baltimore, of course. That's not the case. There is no evidence that has been presented that these people are actually voting, just that their names exist on the rolls. And I would say in any state where that might be the case, I am 1,000% in favor of doing everything possible to make sure that voter rolls are updated as quickly as possible. And as has been presented, again, by multiple states, the numbers that have been suggested related to non-citizens whose names might be on the rolls have regularly turned out to be false positives. So I can hear all of this, and I can say, without question, I want elections to be secure. I don't share the president's fears about the insecurity of our elections. Nothing that was presented, and I combed through the data. I combed through the files. Nothing that was presented would suggest that there is any actual reason for fear about the safety of elections. Now, I understand for some people that's not going to be good enough. I do get it. I've heard from plenty of you that you have believed that elections are rigged, or that the idea that they could be, the simple thought that perhaps someone was sent a ballot that was not, that had perished previously, is proof that elections are rigged. If you feel that way, I can't win you over, and I'm not going to try to. I had a caller a couple of weeks ago who said, no one votes because I've got evidence. My mother passed away and she received a ballot. And I said, did she vote? Well, no, that would be a crime. Okay. I keep waiting. And in a weird way, I'm saying I'm giving the president credit. I think the president deserves credit because he didn't attempt to make anything up. I mean, not related to actual, that he didn't present all of these non-citizens that we said, we think they all voted. We didn't hear that whatsoever. John Solomon, a former investigative journalist who joined the Trump administration to help in combing over the data. He was questioned by reporters last night after the president's speech and was very clear about what they don't know.
2: Do you acknowledge that there were no votes changed in 2020?
3: All I can acknowledge is what the intelligence shows, right? I only know the intelligence committee has zero evidence that that a foreign power flipped a vote in 2020, 22, or 24.
2: And you have no, you're able to acknowledge.
3: We're not through all the documents.
2: You're able to acknowledge that Venezuela has not tampered with voting machines in the United States.
3: No, the intelligence is very clear. They did it on their own machines. Why is it important that they did it on their machines? Their machine protocols are the same as America. Why? Because for a long time they did exactly.
2: And so the 2020 election was in fact the results as we, the American public.
3: I'm still researching. So let me. This is the first.
2: But there's no intelligence.
3: Not yet.
0: There you go. It's John Solomon, who's now part of the Trump administration, making it abundantly clear. And again, he references the questions about the ability to perhaps tamper with the voting machines. That was brought up.
1: We're publishing a series of previously classified U.S. intelligence community assessments and other reports proving that our government has long known these machines are extremely exposed to attack.
0: So, again, my point would be continue to do everything you possibly can. Every time there's an election, we should be working diligently to continue to do everything we can to make it so that it's more and more difficult to tamper with a voting machine in favor. But no evidence is presented that a voting machine has been tampered with. The evidence is, yeah, but maybe they could. Maybe. And that's where we are. I want to hear from you. 410-467-WBAL is the phone number. 410-467-9225. If you think I'm missing something, if you think there was something more compelling that was presented, that's something that swayed your mind one way or the other, I want to hear it. And I said, I do constantly want us to be as secure as we possibly can be in our elections. Within reason, within the reason of we still have the right to vote. And we can talk about that because I have a theory about what this speech really was about. But if you think I'm missing something, 410-467-WBAL is the phone number. Were you at all swayed? Were you at all, did your opinion change whatsoever based on what you heard from the president? 410-467-WBAL, 410-467-9225 for the Green Solutions Remodeling.com text line. We'll come to you next. It's Glenn Clark in for TJ on WBAL.
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5: Traffic and weather.
6: Let's take a look at this construction that's taking place on 95 up in Harford County. It's northbound, just north of Route 24. It's the long-term construction project, really extending those express lanes. It looks like the left lane is closed, and that is causing your backups. Coming up now from 152, pretty heavy and steady as you head through that stretch. Meantime, if you're heading toward the eastern shore right now, you're in good shape. 97 heading south from Glen Burnie down to Millersville. You're moving delay-free. Once you get to the General's Highway area, you're going to see a little bit more traffic volume, and then you're back up to speed as you get off from 50 east, heading over toward the Bay Bridge. All is clear. You got three lanes open eastbound all the way across the Narrows. You're going to see a pretty good ride at the moment. WBAL TV 11 weather, hot and hazy. Cold red air alert today. Highs in the mid-90s. Overnight lows in the mid-70s. Tomorrow, scattered showers and heavy thunderstorms expected. Highs in the mid-90s. Currently here on TV Hill, it is hazy and 82. I'm Tony Thornton, WBAL News Radio 1090 and FM 101.5.
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1: But we still have a major challenge that must be urgently addressed, because no country could be great without fair and honest elections.
0: And was the President of the United States last night speaking, sharing what he believes is, you know, evidence of vulnerability for our election systems. I think what was actually presented, again, with the caveat of I certainly don't want China to have access to the voter data. I don't want that. But nothing that was actually presented would suggest that there has been any real issues related to elections. But again, maybe I'm missing something. Maybe it's possible that you're more compelled by something than I was. 410-467-WBAL is the phone number. Glenn Clark is in for TJ today. Let's go to Chris in Bel Air. Chris, good morning. What was your reaction to what you heard last night?
5: Well, you said you're giving the president credit.
0: To be fair, Chris, I'm moving the bar to give him credit.
5: I know.
0: What I'm doing. I'm moving the bar to say it could have been worse. And that's
5: It could have been worse, but Glenn, it's the summertime. A lot of people aren't paying attention. And you've got a guy who gave a headline speech. Basically his argument was, I have a problem with our elections. Mm-hmm. And people are just going to read the headline and they're going to have doubts, and they're not going to go into what he said yesterday, which is nothing new. As a matter of fact, you just mentioned like the Chinese having access. Right. Apparently, you and I have access.
0: I read something similar, which I would say my argument would be, I don't think that's good either, Chris, right? Like, I don't think that any of us should be able to access the voter data that way. But to your point, is it some sort of like criminal breach, or should it be the first step in a war with China? No, I don't think that's the case either.
5: And let me also bring up the fact, didn't this guy just fly to China like a month ago?
0: Yes, the argument would be all he's ever, he's
5: talked about how
0: yes,
5: was,
0: written love letters, the whole thing. Right, correct.
5: So, I mean, I got to tell you, I'm used to you talking about sports. And every time I hear this guy talk about the election, I just think to myself, all these Trump voters who have kids that play sports, why do we want our kids to play sports? We want our kids to work hard, to work as a team, and at the end of the day, you win or you lose.
0: And you go shake hands. Yeah.
5: You pick yourself up, mm-hmm. and you go, and you move on with life. And this guy is such a whiner. Oh, my God.
0: Chris,
5: I mean, if you had a kid complaining about a baseball game they lost mm-hmm. 6 years ago.
0: Yep, you'd say, come on, man.
5: Breath,
0: yep.
5: You tell that kid to shut up and move on with his life.
0: Yep. I understand.
5: He's such a whiner.
0: Chris, I appreciate it, man. I understand exactly what you're saying. If there's anything I can say, and it sounds weird, I don't think that it was just him complaining about 2020 last night. I think he was attempting to frame why he wants the Save Act passed. I think that's what that was last night. And I do not feel as strongly about it, although we can have that conversation about the Save Act at some point. I don't feel as strongly, but I do think that what we got was a little bit different than what I expected. Let me get to some other calls. I appreciate you, Chris. Let me go to Camilla in Baltimore. You're up next. Camilla, good morning. Your reaction to what you heard from the president?
20: Hi, good morning. I generally think this whole conversation, and any time really he goes and tries to make this big speech saying the same thing he's been saying since 2016, it's just smoke and mirrors. I mean, what is he trying to distract us from this time, you know?
0: You're thinking that like now, maybe for a couple of days, we're not talking about Iran and how, you know, it seems as though the war we've won 100 times, we still haven't won it yet.
20: Exactly. It's just changing the narrative, trying to change the focus to, you know, this big speech that he wants to have. And, you know, causes people from asking the real important questions. You know, our international affairs, what's going on in the U.S., like the current outbreak that we're dealing with, mainly in part to his budget cuts for important programs that catch those kind of things.
0: I understand, Camilla. Your opinion is held by many, and I can't say definitively you're wrong. It's not my theory. My theory is more that this is directly related to the SAVE Act and him wanting to get it passed, but I understand, and it feels like someone would say, hey, but Iran was supposed to be the wag the dog for the Epstein files, and that was the wag the dog. It feels like that game of, you know, trying to keep shuffling. You can't see what's underneath the oyster shell. It feels like it's been happening a lot. Appreciate the phone call. Let me get Lopez in Colombia. Lopez, good morning. You're on WBAL with Glenn Clark in for TJ.
2: Good morning. Hey, so a couple of points, and I'm not going to read myself because I think the previous two callers said some very good points that this is a shell game and he's whining. But two other things. One, all the supposedly data he put out yesterday to prove whatever it is that the point that he wanted to do, it was known. Like, this is not new data. If you go back to 2020, 2021, actually, if you go back to 2019 and look at news articles, you'll see the, you know, not as, maybe not as detailed as the classified information, but all this information was new, right? That China was trying to infiltrate the systems, that, you know, all these things were known. All right, so that's one thing. And the other thing is, the only thing that I heard yesterday, which really goes completely against what he was trying, I think what he was trying to do, is he compare Venezuela's actions to the U.S. by saying, look, in Venezuela, Maduro, who we took out apparently because he was a very bad guy, was able to do this to change his votes for, oh yeah, that's right, he's a dictator, that's what he does. Right? So either Maduro's very bad dictator, we can't have him, and so we're not going to follow his points, or hey, look, he did it there, someone else can do it here, who wonder who has the power to do it. I mean, that is very bad. And lastly, are we really thinking that the system is so rigged that it got rigged in 2020
0: right,
2: for him
0: but
2: to
0: not,
2: lose?
0: Yeah, but not.
2: We forgot to rig in 2024? I mean, come on!
0: I have struggled with that myself, Lopez. I have struggled with that on a number of occasions. I appreciate the phone call. And a lot of the texters have said the same thing. And again, I keep saying this because it's weird that I'm suggesting that I'm giving the president credit. I actually think, and maybe it was purposeful, that he leaked out that it's going to be, you know, we're going to declare someone illegitimate. And so that we all thought it was going to be really inflammatory, and it wasn't quite as inflammatory as we thought it was going to be. But I just didn't get anything. I'm still waiting. If you got something that you think I'm missing, 410-467-WBAL. We'll continue talking about it after Chris Cheon and the news. That's up next.
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22: 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I'm Chris Cheon. State environmental officials say wildfire smoke is here in Maryland. Been outside, you obviously know that. The air unhealthy to breathe, and they're urging everyone to limit time outdoors. If you must be outside, experts recommend taking frequent breaks and avoiding strenuous activity. Doctors say wildfire smoke can trigger coughing, wheezing, and shortness of breath, with higher health risks for people with heart or lung conditions, older adults, children, and pregnant women. An Aberdeen mother facing child neglect charges after police say they found her 3 and 5-year-old daughters home alone Thursday at an apartment on Northeast Road. Police say 23-year-old Kalia Gooding told officers she left the children while she worked because she couldn't afford daycare. The girls found in what police described as unsafe and unsanitary conditions were taken to a hospital and are now in Child Protective Services. From the ABC News Desk, Acting Navy Secretary Hung Cao says no one with the Blue Angels will be reprimanded or punished after a low-altitude pass over Pensacola Beach that disturbed chairs and umbrellas during a Wednesday event. The Navy team had reviewed the maneuver after video showed a jet flying unusually low over beachgoers. And Oscar-winning actress Brenda Fricker has died at the age of 81. The Irish actress was best known for her Academy Award-winning role in My Left Foot and for playing the Pigeon Lady in Home Alone 2, Lost in New York. She was also Roger's foster mother in Angels in the Outfield. Listen to WBAL News Radio on your Alexa device. Just say, Alexa, open WBAL Skill to stream the station in real time. I'm Chris Cheon, WBAL News Radio 1090 and FM 101.5.
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27: Traffic and weather.
28: There's an accident on 83 northbound right at, looks like Ruxton Road, a little bit past Ruxton Road. So just a heads up there if you're making your way north up toward the Beltway. There's a report of a crash there. Meantime, police activity shuts down the Harbor Tunnel northbound. The two lanes are blocked at the moment. Looks like they're holding traffic right around the toll plaza. So heads up there. And then 95 north, there's road work just set up just past Route 24. The left lane is closed. Delays begin from 152. I'm Tony Thornton, WBAL News Radio 1090 and FM 101.5.
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1: You have to trust your country, because if there can be no trust, there can be no greatness. And that's very simple. No trust, no greatness.
0: To an extent, I agree with the president. I mean, I think I do agree with the president. Glenn Clarkin for TJ Smith today. It's just that, again, based on what was presented, I still keep coming back to, I think what we learned is that our institutions have held the actual data, the actual evidence that has been presented by this administration backs up that while there are things that perhaps we are concerned about, that we need to continue to be diligent and make sure that we're constantly on the forefront of protecting the security of voting machines, what is not being presented whatsoever is anything that suggests that the people that are voting shouldn't be voting. And so it's weird, because I'm going to get into this more. I actually, in a way, I think this is kind of backfiring on the president and what I believe is the push related to the SAVE Act, which is the big Oval Office pep rally, the big primetime speech, kind of presents the evidence that things are working and that we don't need to change the process whatsoever. And I keep saying, it's possible I'm missing something, and I am willing to listen constantly. If you think I'm missing something, by all means, 410-467-WBAL, 410-467-9225 for the Green Solutions Remodeling.com text line. the sense that I get is that the actual evidence says the systems hold and voting is safe, which to be fair is what I had felt beforehand. But if you feel differently, I do want to hear from you. Let's go to the back to the phones. 410-467-WBAL. Carolyn is in Glen Burnie. Carolyn, good morning. You're on with Glenn Clark in for TJ Smith.
7: Yeah, first time talking to you, Glenn. I listen to you a lot, though.
0: Thank you, Carolyn. That's very nice of you.
7: I wanted to hear something different from Trump. So when the speech began, and he started with hot country, never been respected like ever before. I said, this sounds like that old vinyl record that skips, and you have to move it on because you keep hearing it on repeat.
0: I have heard that quite a bit before.
7: So, and then he started with the, you know, with the forms and circles on paper that showed this, that, and the other. And I have to say, you're not missing a thing. And also, what about the phone call, get me 11,000 votes?
0: Right, in Georgia, so, yeah. You know,
7: that's going to, that has to rear its ugly head. The Democrats have to take, like you said, this is going to be the shooting him in the foot. I think Trump shot himself in the foot with this speech. And if anybody missed the mark, he did. You didn't. And that's all I have to say, Glenn. You have a great
0: Carolyn,
7: day.
0: Carolyn, I appreciate it. That's the way that I felt. And I keep waiting. It's crazy because I think the way that Carolyn feels is the way that I keep looking through the text line and I see more and more of, I'm just not, I get the sense that's the way that most people feel. That's what most everyone has come away with after this speech last night. And as I said, if my theory is correct, that this was about a push for the SAVE Act, then I think it's going to backfire. I don't think that the majority of Americans, I'm sure if you supported the SAVE Act beforehand, you didn't suddenly change your mind and say, you know what, now I don't want it. But I do not sense that there is any greater push in response to this speech. Let's go to Roger in Southwest Baltimore. Roger, you're up next. Glenn Clark in for TJ here on WBAL.
9: Hi, Glenn. Unfortunately, I didn't watch last night because my job doesn't allow me to, but I've been hearing it all on C4. I tried to get through, but I could tell you why my mother-in-law lived with me in the same house with my wife and I.
0: Mm-hmm.
9: Well, she died during COVID,
0: mm-hmm.
9: and she was a Democrat, and I still get voter registration where for her to vote all the time, mm-hmm. even though I told her she died. My wife died 3 years ago, a Republican, and I get nothing. Why do they keep the Democrats on there? Doesn't that make you think?
0: I mean, Roger, is anecdotal, so I can't say that happens more than just with you and your family. And as I said earlier in the hour, if there's I think that we should be quicker. If the problem is the response time in when we remove people who have passed away from the voter rolls, and I'm sorry that you have dealt with such, you know, loss in your life. It's awful. But I do think we should be quicker about doing that. The data, though, doesn't say that those people are voting, right? Like, we're not presenting that to the last caller's point. If what was presented was, hey, we've got proof the 12,000 dead people voted in Georgia, then we got a real problem, right? Like, that's a real issue. Yeah. But we don't have that. So,
9: I have no way of telling if she voted or not. I just keep getting those notices in the mail, and I contacted them, and they said they'd remove her, but I still get them.
0: Well, I am absolutely in favor of we need to be quicker about that. We need to have a quicker response time in when someone passes away, getting them off the voter roll so they don't receive ballots. You and I are simpatico about that.
9: Thank you, Glenn.
0: Thank you, Roger. Appreciate the call. Let me go to Marty next in Middlesex. Marty, good morning. Your response, your reaction to what you heard last night.
10: Glenn, good morning. I've only got a couple little things. I'm just curious, why wouldn't they do a bipartisan review? Why is there always conflict like we're trying to restrict voters? Okay, there's no doubt in my mind, and I've just heard the statistics, they've had 400,000 illegal citizens registered. Now, the point is, well, there's no proof that they voted. The point is, that's not the point. The point is, how did they get registered?
0: I think there's a couple of elements to that. Mm-hmm. Go ahead,
10: Martin. The other real quick one.
0: Yep.
10: The problem with the 2020 election and the question marks that arose around that, by the time there wasn't enough time to challenge it before they got certified. Okay, so and then after that, Trump, you know, it was just a nightmare for him politically as far as all the lawsuits, the impeachments, and all that sort of thing. I would like to see a bipartisan review of our election rolls. I kept hearing, well, there wasn't that much fraud. There shouldn't be any fraud.
0: I have no problem with saying that. I have no problem with saying that even one case is too many cases, right? But to be fair, we do charge. It's not as if we haven't charged people with election fraud, Marty. Like, we have. That has happened and occurred. And people have been, you know, punished. And they have been charged with election fraud. It does occur. It's just not. It doesn't happen frequently.
10: And I do believe this last election that Trump won, and I watched all three of his election attempts. The first one, okay, he was a long shot. The second one, it wasn't enough time to clarify any of the mishaps. The third one, they declared him so early because there was such a focus well beforehand. Before, like I said, after our day that we vote, there's only like 2 or 3 weeks there to certify them, and there's not enough time for a challenge. So I see three different patterns with all three of Trump's election.
0: Yeah, Marty, Marty, I appreciate the call, and I wanted to address a couple of things that you said. To say there's not enough time. If your point is we should always be up for reviews, bipartisan reviews, independent reviews in the years following an election, on the surface, I can't fathom any reason why we should be opposed to that. On the surface, I do think we should constantly be looking to make sure to be certain that our systems are secure, that I'm just suggesting it, I think I'm fine with that. The notion that, well, you don't have enough time to challenge it before the election is certified, part of that is because you have to make sure the election is secure beforehand. And one of the same complaints that we hear regularly is like, well, it's taking too long to count the votes. We heard that again last night from the president in relation to California and the frustration that, you know, Spencer Pratt didn't advance in the L.A. mayoral primary because if it takes too long to count the votes, that means there has to be malfeasance involved. But if we're saying there's not enough time to challenge, but we're not willing to give enough time to just count the votes and make sure the votes get right, I don't know what we're doing. If the point is that we should, I don't know, move the election up to October and then buy in a little bit more time to cover legal processes. We're 6 years in, Marty. We're 6 years and still there is no evidence that has been presented, even after a big primetime speech, that would suggest anything that says the result of 2020 was incorrect. 6 years in. And this big moment. So I don't know that time is the problem. I think the point is that we created an institution that works. And yes, we should be diligent in the way that we go about protecting voting. And I will talk more because I got an interesting text from someone about, hey, if this works, why are we? I do want to talk about that. Because I keep coming back to, I think that last night was really a pep rally, an attempt to push towards the SAVE Act. And I just don't know if it worked. So we'll discuss that next. And more room for you. 410-467-WBAL. Glenn Clark in for TJ.
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27: Traffic and weather.
28: Let's give you a correction on that accident on the JFX heading southbound now. It's not northbound, it's southbound right at Ruxton Road. It's off to the shoulder anyway at this point, but as you make your way down from Falls Road transitioning into 83, you'll see the flashing lights over on the right side there. So again, the accident, it is just past the Beltway near Ruxton Road heading in the southbound direction of 83 coming off of the Falls Road transition. 95 North, north of Route 24 up in Harford County. Construction continues. The left lane is blocked, and that is causing your delays coming up from 152. WBAL TV 11 weather, hot and hazy. Code red air alert today. Highs in the mid-90s. Overnight, lows in the mid-70s. Tomorrow, you'll see scattered

0: Scattered showers and heavy thunderstorms, that's expected. Highs also in the mid-90s. Currently here on TV Hill, it's hazy and cloudy and 82. 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
7: I'm Chris Cheon, WBAL. Scott Wyckoff has more on the impact that the Canadian wildfires are having on our region. And President Trump declassifies election documents and makes new claims about 2020. The details coming up at 11 o'clock on WBAL News Radio 1090 and FM 101.5.
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9: And these voting machines, the ones that I've encountered, they have a little jump drive on the side. They don't have an internet connection. And if you were going to hack them, you would have to Tom Cruise your way down and float over it and then put in another jump drive. But even that wouldn't work because there's a box underneath with paper duplicates. And if it doesn't match the electronic record, what are you going to do? I mean, you're busted already.
10: Tony, I'm not going to correct you. You have it exactly right. And Major had it exactly right. And what you didn't see is the chain of custody that is maintained around these machines at all times. They are under lock and key until they are publicly tested to make sure they haven't been tampered with.
11: It's Tony DeCoppo and David Becker from CBS News reacting to the president's suggestions that voting machines are vulnerable or potentially vulnerable. A little bit more, because I did think this was interesting, too, in the follow-up from Tony DeCoppo and David Becker, who's a CBS News election law expert.
10: And then they are used, and we still don't trust them. We have those paper ballots that we go back and audit by hand to make sure they've counted correctly. The president mentioned this alleged hypothetical vulnerability related to a voting machine company that is associated with Venezuela. That voting machine company doesn't have any machines in the United States except in Los Angeles County, in one county. No other county in the entire country uses machines from that particular company.
11: And to be clear, the response there to David Becker would be, if they are actually vulnerable, then not even the one county should be using them. If there is actual risk, then not even that one county should be using them. But again, did it overturn the, was that the reason? Because there might have been some vulnerability with machines in Los Angeles County, which we all know overwhelmingly was not going to vote for Trump in 2020, and Donald Trump was not going to win California. And this, it kind of goes back to there's two different conversations going on. Because the attempt to relitigate 2020 is just, there is nothing there and continues to be nothing there. But a conversation in general about strong, secure elections, yes, in favor. Want to continue to do everything that we can to have strong, secure elections. I've had a few people message me about the allegation of 278,000 undocumented or illegal immigrants that were found on the voter rolls. I think one of the callers said 400,000. I do believe the number was 278,000. There is some confusion from some that have been fact-checking that number and have suggested that perhaps that number actually includes dead people whose names are found on the voter rolls, and they just combine those numbers because the evidence doesn't seem to back up that. But to be clear, I don't want there to be one. I do want to make that abundantly clear. If there's anything, then yes, I don't want undocumented or illegal immigrants, people, non-citizens, however you want to say it, non-citizens, to be on the voter rolls. But we keep going back to, but there is no evidence that non-citizens actually voted. And in the instances where it has been uncovered, like it was documented that 19 non-citizens voted in North Carolina and they were charged. That is a crime. It's not just something that you turn the other way. In North Carolina, those 19 were charged with election fraud. I do want us to constantly be doing everything we can. Elections are to be run by the states. I want the state of Maryland to constantly be doing everything in its power to make sure that the people that are on the voter rolls are eligible voters. But we still remain at this place where there's just no evidence that anyone who shouldn't be voting is voting. Let me get to Steve in Ocean City. Steve, good morning. You're on WBAL. Glenn Clark in for TJ Smith.
6: Yeah, hi, Glenn. Thanks for taking my call. Well, I saw all of Trump's speech. I got nothing better to do. And just like you say, it's like a lot of nothing.
11: Yep.
6: Nothing burgers. The same crap he's done for since 6 years, and no one has come up with any credible evidence that shows that illegalities made a difference in the election. You know, I think he's doing what he accuses our enemies of doing, of sowing chaos, confusion, and doubt on one of our best, most trusted institutions. And I don't know where this is going to lead, but my big imagination could go all kinds of nasty places. I agree with you that there should be no doubt that we have streamlined systems and improved mechanisms, whatever you want to call it, bureaucratically or otherwise, to count the ballots accurately and timely.
11: Yes.
6: And make sure there should be some kind of laws, I don't know how, at the state level, local level, the routine every year you go over the list to get rid of the dead people,
11: constantly
6: illegal,
11: yep.
6: Whatever.
11: 100%.
6: You know, that's what I know. I've listened to your programs and others, and the election officials give you all kinds of very kind of gobbledygook. I don't want to hear it.
11: Steve, I appreciate the phone call. I apologize. I'm up against it, but that's where I am. I do want us to be better constantly, but there's just no evidence that that is a real issue right now. We'll wrap up some thoughts on this when we come back in.
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12: Let's take a look at traffic on 95 up in Harford County. If you're traveling northbound, you're going to notice some delays beginning from Route 152 up toward the work zone just past Route 24. And the cleanup continues from a crash on the JFX. It's southbound right at Ruxton Road, right past the Beltway. It looks like that right shoulder is taken up. And traffic does slow. It does slow down a bit coming down from Falls Road. WBAL TV 11 weather. Hot and hazy. Cold red air alert today. Highs in the mid-90s. Overnight,
0: tonight. Lows in the mid-70s. Scattered showers and heavy thunderstorms expected tomorrow. Highs in the mid-90s. Currently, it is hazy and 82. I'm Tony Thornton, WBAL News Radio 1090 and FM 101.5.
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11: Real quick, because, again, my theory is this was a pep rally for the SAVE Act, and I just don't think it worked for him. I think it's backfiring, and yeah, even from Trump's supporters, I'm just not seeing a whole lot of, boy, I was really moved by this. So I had somebody message me earlier, like, why are you opposed? I'm not opposed inherently. I just don't think that ID should be disqualifying. We have the right to vote. If you build into the SAVE Act, hey, but if you don't have your ID, we're still going to make sure that you have the ability to, like, have a provisional ballot. We can have that conversation. But I just don't think we're proving that it's necessary. And that's the reality. When we come back in, I want to bring the conversation more local. Do we have a towing issue we need to deal with in Baltimore? That's next after Chris Cheon in the news.
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7: Smoky 83 here on TV Hill. I'm Chris Cheon. Wildfire smoke blanketing Maryland with Code Red air quality statewide. WBAL Scott Wyckoff will have more on the do's and don'ts for today if you've got to be outside. And an Aberdeen mother charged again in a child neglect case. We'll have more on that, but first the latest from ABC News. It's 11 o'clock.
19: From ABC News. I'm Brian Clark. President Trump used his White House speech last night to claim that foreign countries have accessed U.S. election information.
20: Hundreds of millions of U.S. voter files are in the hands of foreign governments. Our machines and ballot counting systems are exposed to hacking and manipulation and corruption.
19: He said this proves the need to implement the bill he wants that calls for tighter restrictions around voting in federal elections, but he did not offer any proof that there's been a direct impact. And Pennsylvania Governor Josh Shapiro, a Democrat, said,
21: every single time Donald Trump and his enablers have been forced to produce evidence to back up his ridiculous claims, he's failed.
19: The U.S. carried out new strikes on targets in Iran, hitting more infrastructure in a bid to ease Iran's hold on the Strait of Hormuz. As the war has reignited, gas prices have increased and so have mortgage rates, says ABC's Elizabeth Schulze.
22: Borrowing costs are going up as oil prices rise again. Investors are worried that if oil and overall inflation stay higher, the Federal Reserve will be less likely to cut interest rates. This is putting a big damper on the housing market. Pending home sales dropped 5% in June from a month ago. Typically at this time of year, we do see stronger sales for people who are still looking to buy or trying to refinance.
19: Health regulators believe shredded iceberg lettuce served at Taco Bell locations in five states is behind the cyclosporiasis outbreaks, says ABC's Sam Champion.
2: The FDA identifying a single supplier of the lettuce from Mexico used by the restaurants where sick people say they ate. Taco Bell voluntarily removing the impacted lettuce nationwide, saying in a statement it will be replaced.

0: And she'll have more in her full forecast coming up in a couple of minutes. WBAO Scott Wyckoff has more on the impact that the Canadian wildfires are having on our region.
1: Once you smell it, there is little doubt that it is smoke that has taken a grip here on the Baltimore area, all from those Canadian wildfires. Johns Hopkins pulmonologist Dr. Panagis Galeasado says a mask won't do you any good protecting you from the smoke.
2: These particles are small enough, they'll find their way through that mask. So I think the best strategy is being mindful of when the air quality is at its worst. Try to avoid going out during that time. That's your best strategy moving forward.
1: Here in Timonium, it kind of smells like a smoldering fire pit in your backyard.
0: In other news, an Aberdeen mother has been arrested on child neglect charges after police say they found her 3- and 5-year-old daughters home alone in an apartment on Northeast Road. Police say 23-year-old Kalia Gooding admitted leaving the children while she worked because she couldn't afford daycare. Officers say this is the second child neglect case involving her since May. A court appearance is scheduled today for the man accused of killing a Towson University student in what investigators say was a road rage shooting. Reginald Gray Jr. due in court for a preliminary hearing after being indicted on murder, assault, and gun charges in the June 5th death of 22-year-old Nazir Majid. An update on when the Empire Towers in Glen Burnie may be open or may be able to safely reopen.
3: According to a statement from County Executive Stuart Pittman, phase one of remediation on the building will begin soon and is expected to last 10 to 14 days, but there will be a phase two. And the timeline for that will not be released until phase one is complete. The county exec adds that both phases need to be complete for the building to be able to reopen safely. Caitlin Bancroft, WBAL News Radio 1090 and FM 101.5.
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5: Traffic.
6: Still seeing some delays on 895 northbound from Child Street as you head over toward the entrance to the Harbor Tunnel. Police activity had to close the northbound lanes momentarily, but they have reopened, but seeing some residual delays there as you make your way northbound, but should dissipate soon. There's construction, 95 northbound, just north of Route 24 up in Harford County. Right lane is blocked there, and backup start from right around 152, and the crash is gone on the JFX heading south near Ruxton Road, just a little bit past the Beltway. I'm Tony Thornton, WBAL News Radio 1090 and FM 101.5.
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5: Weather.
7: Hazy skies due to the wildfire smoke in our area continue into our Friday. We're going to see temperatures making it into the low 90s. Lots of sunshine, especially towards the afternoon hours. And the hazy conditions will actually be quite worse today. So everyone should limit their time outdoors. 75 will be our overnight low. We'll continue with the smoky skies into our Saturday. Storms will improve our air quality by a bit. I'm meteorologist Delencia Jenkins on WBAL News Radio 1090 and FM 101.5.
0: 83 here on TV Hill, 86 in Federal Hill, 85 in Canton. Smoky everywhere in the state of Maryland. The Orioles back in action tonight when they take on the Astros in Houston. WBAL's pregame coverage begins after the news at 7 p.m. First pitch, 8:10. 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
8: Yeah, Chris isn't wrong about the smoke, and I've heard from those of you, we're all dealing with it. If you have respiratory issues, again, I would limit how much time it is that you're planning on being outside right now, still dealing with the wildfires from Ontario being pushed down. I know it was an issue. They tried to play baseball in Philadelphia last night, and it was an issue. They had to move the game up to 6 o'clock, and there was concern they might have to suspend it. The Orioles, of course, are in Houston this weekend, and both much further away from Canada, and there's a dome too. So not really going to be an issue for the Orioles right now. But for those of you that have plans this weekend, I know Morgan Wallen's in town. I'm going down to Wolf Trap to see Trombone Shorty tomorrow. Just, again, if you're dealing with respiratory issues, try to be safe. All right. Story that I wanted to touch on this week and just haven't had the opportunity to, but it is something I feel pretty strongly about. It's the towing industry. And I think we all have had run-ins. We all have had stories at some point in our lives, more frequently in our younger years, but I think we all have come across an issue relating to our car.

0: are being towed at some point. And I think that I have said that in industries that I believe are ripe for corruption, the moving industry and the towing industry are number one and number two for me. And maybe government should be in there too, but I'll leave it alone for now. In private industries, the moving industry and the towing industry are the two industries that I am most concerned about, although maybe we throw in ticketing into that conversation as we talked about the Resale Act yesterday. Because in the end, they have your stuff. They have your stuff. They have your car. Moving industry, they have the things that are in your house. And so ultimately, there are things that you are probably willing to do to just end it and get your car back, get your stuff back. Predatory towing is something that bothers me greatly. And I get that it's complicated. I want to set this up. Kyrie Stewart for WBAL-TV reporting this week about a potential new bill here in Baltimore that would maybe combat predatory towing a bit.
1: It's Councilman Ryan Dorsey, and he says that it's meant to make some towing practices in private lots and garages less, quote, predatory, along with making things easier for drivers, and it's also meant to set stricter standards.
2: I think, you know, people just deserve to have, you know, rights to their cars and their belongings.
3: About a month ago, Alex Trick says that he parked in an open lot in Baltimore City to get dinner.
2: We parked there, and after dinner, we came back, and the car was completely gone.
3: And when he went to get his car back the next day,
2: they charged us $375 just to get the car back. It's going to be $350, and it'll be $50 more for every day that you don't pick it up.
0: So this is something that I know some of you will hear and say, yeah, well, you shouldn't have been parking there. That there is no sympathy for Alex, because you hear this story and you say, you should have looked around, you would have seen a sign that said private property, you would have known you cannot park there. And there is a fine line between the frustration that I have about the towing industry and but if you do choose to go out, you do accept that you have to park somewhere that you're allowed to park. I'll tell you, it's one of the reasons why at some point in my life, I kind of started to go out a little bit less or choose different places to go out. If you're telling me I got to go on a wild goose hunt or pay an exorbitant amount of money just to park my car, that I'm going to factor that into my decision as to whether or not it's worthwhile for me to go out to this place. And I might go somewhere else where there's more abundant parking available because I don't want to deal with it. But I acknowledge that you are responsible and you need to look. Still, I think we've all been in situations where signage has been confusing, not easily displayed. I think we've all found gray areas at times where we looked around and said, you guys don't see any reason why I can't park here, right? Three other people in your car? Nah, man, this looks good. Only to find out later that wasn't the case. But even if it is the case, do the towing companies go too far? More from Kyrie Stewart of WBAL-TV.
3: And the next day,
2: people were celebrating Pride and they saw this convenient lot they could park in. And we saw tow trucks just circling the lot, just picking people off.
4: Every day in Baltimore City, private towers are sitting waiting for you to park in the wrong place and walk away and then immediately tow your vehicle. Instead of just letting you know, if you park there, I will tow you as soon as you walk away. Every single day.
0: Which is interesting, right? Like this goes to the for-profit, and I'm sure that there are some of you that work in the towing industry that say, yeah, why would we help you? We want to make money. That is the purpose of our business. But it's not unreasonable to say, should we want towing to be punitive? The concept would be, we need to have towing and towing companies that exist because the people that own that parking lot or the spot out in front of their business, they need that spot to be available for people that are coming to their business. And so if someone takes it, the concept is, well, now we have to do something about that. we have to remove that car because it's damaging our ability to do business. But the argument that's being made here by this man, Alex, is if you're sitting right there and you see someone park in a spot where they're not supposed to, why couldn't you just tell them, hey, man, you can't park there? That's a private spot. That's a private lot. That's not for you going out to, I think in his case, it was a pride event in June or a street festival or whatever it is that we're trying to get people to come into the city for. Which is eternally one of the problems with this conversation is we work against ourselves. We want people to come to these events. We want them to spend their money at our businesses, but we also want to make it more difficult for them to park to come into the city. More from Kyrie Stewart.
3: On Monday evening, Councilman Ryan Dorsey introduced a bill that addresses towing practices when it comes to private lots and garages. Among several things, he says that this would outlaw certain types of patrol towing, where a tow truck circles or monitors a private lot without an explicit request from the property owner. It also requires towing companies to accept credit cards instead of just cash and establishes a cap for towing services and storage fees.
4: We see people charging $300, $350, upwards of $400 every single week after week in this city, when the legal limit is $280 right now, and this will make it even clearer that there is a limit and that there are penalties for flouting it.
0: That one, to me, is the easiest part of this conversation for me to say, yes, 1,000%. If the legal limit is supposed to be $280, and we have people charging $350 or more, done. That cannot be acceptable. And I would argue in general that even if you believe that there's a personal accountability problem, and I do want to hear from you, 410-467-WBAL is the phone number, 410-467-9225 for the Green Solutions Remodeling.com text line, because I do think there's a reasonable question to be asked about, does it bother you, or would you just say, no, this is your responsibility, it's on you, if you park somewhere where you're not supposed to be parked, you got to deal with it. But the numbers, to me, have always been outrageous. They have always been outrageous, and it speaks to the issues that I have had with the towing industry in general, which is, we have your car. Whatever we say the number is, you're going to pay it because we have your car. It's not a competition conversation. We don't have to, whatever it is, we could say it's $2,000. We have your car. You're not going to pay the $2,000 in order to get it. And I'm not suggesting that that happens, but that the point is, you'll do it because we have your stuff and we're allowed to. And so I do find myself in favor of this bill. I find myself in favor of saying we have to have limits to predatory towing and the prices that we are forcing someone to pay in order to get their car back if it is towed. We must regulate this better, because the answer can't just be that we're allowing it to happen because tow companies can. 410-467-WBAL is the phone number. If you have a differing opinion, I want to hear from you. 410-467-WBAL, 410-467-9225 for the Green Solutions Remodeling.com text line. Let's get the conversation going. Mike is in Parkville. Mike, good morning. You're on WBAL with Glenn Clark, in for TJ Smith.
5: Good morning, Glenn. Thanks for taking my call. I just have a small story to tell you real quick. I drive for a private company that is clearly marked on the side of the bus that it's a senior citizens building bus, and I pick up seniors and take them shopping. One particular day up at Wabash, where the Harvest Fair is at, I was waiting for one of my clients to come out. And while I was waiting for her, I went inside to use the bathroom. When I came back, the tow truck had my bus lifted up. Hmm. He told me to give him $300, and he wouldn't tow it. I called up the office. They said, do you have $300? I said, no. I went to M&T, got him $300, gave it to him. In the meantime, I called the police. Police never showed up. I dropped the client off and took the bus back to the yard. Then the police called me up and told me that they was down there waiting for me. I told them, never mind now.
0: Yeah, it's already over.
5: It was extortion.
0: Yeah, it's
5: because I didn't
0: That's what it feels like.
5: How you could do that.
0: 100%. That's what it feels. And Mike, this is what I go back to. My point is, without greater regulation, why was it going to stop that driver to say 300? Why couldn't he have just said 600? You had to have it back. You had to have it. So why wouldn't you pay it?
5: But my thing is, Glenn, I couldn't understand. Can they actually tow a senior citizen's bus that's waiting for people that have a walker?
0: That is more specific, and I cannot tell you definitively what the answer is. I think that they would tell you is it doesn't matter what the vehicle is. We can do that. We have the right to, but I understand why it's a problem. Mike, I appreciate the phone call, and I think it speaks to what a lot of people are going through. I'll get to more of you. 410-467-WBAL. Councilman Dorsey wants to curtail predatory towing and make sure there is a hard limit of what you should have to pay if your vehicle is towed. Are you in agreement? Are you not? Glenn Clark in for TJ Smith here on WBAL.
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7: Traffic and weather.
8: Still looking at construction activity on 95 up in Hartford County, northbound, just north of Route 24. The right lane now is closed. They're alternating lanes now within that work zone. As you know, it splits there, and that is causing delays coming up from 152. Meantime, seeing some slow-moving traffic on the inner loop of the Beltway between the JFX and the Harrisburg Expressway. Looks like there's some work crews that are in the median there. Traffic's just slowing down just a bit as the work continues. And if you're heading toward the eastern shore right now, you're in really good shape. 97 all clear heading south from Millersville down toward 50. And then you see a brief delay right around Annapolis heading over toward Rao Boulevard. But once you get past that small pocket of delay, you're in good shape across the Severn River Bridge and then heading over toward the bridge span. WBAL TV 11 weather, hot and hazy today. Cold red air alert, highs in the mid-90s. Overnight lows in the mid-70s. Scattered showers and heavy thunderstorms expected tomorrow. Highs in the mid-90s. Currently here on TV Hill, it's hazy and 84. I'm Tony Thornton, WBAL News Radio 1090 and FM 101.5.
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14: 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And remember, in Maryland, you're welcome.
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0: We're talking about a proposed bill from Councilman Ryan Dorsey in Baltimore that would go after predatory towing and make sure to cap the fees that you could be charged to get your vehicle back after you have been towed. Want to know where you are with, hey, this is on you, this is your responsibility, versus, no, maybe we do need to do a little bit more about the potential of predatory towing. 410-467-WBAL is the phone number. Glenn Clark in for TJ Smith. Let's go to Northern Baltimore County. And Dan, who is in Phoenix. Dan, good morning. You're on WBAL.
16: Good morning, Glenn. Thanks for taking my call.
0: Absolutely.
16: I appreciate it. This is something that it's kind of bothered me for years. I've been towed a few times over the years. And once I was towed in Timonium about a mile. So I parked in a place. I didn't see the sign. I was towed. When I went in, of course, they had a terrible attitude, and they charged me $300. So I called them the next day and asked them how much it would cost. I didn't say who I was. I just said, how much would it cost to tow my car that's broken down from the same place they towed it to a service shop? And it was about a mile as well. And he said, he kind of like waited a minute, said about $80. And I said, well, then why did you charge me $300 yesterday to take my car the same amount of miles? And there was just this long pause and a stammer, and he didn't really have an explanation.
0: Well, and to us, it feels like the answer is because we can.
16: And right. In fact, that's pretty much what I said to him.
0: Right.
16: I said, if it's just because you can, then just say so.
0: Right.
16: And, you know, he wasn't making the rules. He was a clerk and, you know, just doing what he's told to do. But it shouldn't be any, if it costs $80, they shouldn't be charging more than, you know, $80 or $100 to do that. If there's any excess, it should really go to the owner of the lot who was towed from.
0: And to be fair, I do know that is, and actually I think we have a tow truck a company owner who might be on the line we can talk to about this, but I do know, because I've talked to others about this conversation, that sometimes they do have an agreement. Hey, part of this is going to go to the lot owner, is going to go to, like, that's part of the reason why the number is greater, but that's obviously not fair to you. You said, I looked around for a sign, I didn't see a sign. And I believed I was parking somewhere, and it just doesn't feel fair. Dan, I appreciate the call. Yeah. I know you're not alone. Glenn, apparently another Glenn in Montgomery County, owned his own towing company. Glenn, I'd love to get your thoughts on this. Thanks for taking the time to call us.
17: Hey, how you guys doing today?
0: We're all right. First of all, very important, one N or two N in Glenn's, in your Glenn?
17: Two.
0: My man. We are simpatico. How about that?
17: There you go. Hey, from the other side.
0: Yes.
17: Montgomery County has the rules that they're talking about putting in already in place. So there are bad tow companies out there. Be the first one to admit it. But we have to do more when it comes to towing predatory stuff. We have to give up our accounts. We have to tow a car with no keys, no nothing, and do it safely that we don't damage it. So there's a lot of other things that go into it when you tow a predatory car that people don't look at. The other thing is we spend lots of money on signs and everything else, but it's always our fault. We're doing it wrong. Why don't people read the signs? Why do people take chances?
0: Yeah,
17: This is the other side.
0: Right. I appreciate the other side. I actually really do. I'm glad that you called. Can I, two things back. Would you acknowledge that still there are lots of times where the signs are not displayed in a way that it's obvious for everyone to see, that there is room for, I do think there are plenty of people who park their car in a place they know they shouldn't be parking their car. No one will ever acknowledge it. I think it happens. But would you be willing to acknowledge there are potentially times where that isn't the case, where it is just very difficult to see a sign based on where you parked?
17: In today's world, probably, because we got the phone in one hand, we're driving with the other, and we're trying to park and get someplace quick.
0: And then,
17: so yes, is it possible? But like in Montgomery County, we have to post it at every entrance. So there's a sign at every entrance.
0: Let me ask, when
17: that's,
0: you say,
17: kind of hard to miss.
0: I hear you. It is the rules in Montgomery County. What is there a cap for the fees in Montgomery County?
17: Oh yes.
0: What is the cap? Do you know?
17: I have been out of the towing business now for a few years, so I really don't want to say. But 10 years ago, it was like $85.
0: Okay, that sounds like a reasonable number to me.
17: Then we had a charge if we had to run dollies and and storage and everything else. So,
0: Glenn, I appreciate it. Thank you for the insight. I really do. 410-467 WBAL is the phone number. David is in Owings Mills. David, good morning. You're on WBAL with Glenn Clark in for TJ Smith.
18: Good morning. Great topic, man. Great topic.
0: Thank you, David.
18: A true story. I work for a company. I'm not going to say it's a major. I used to work for a company, major soda distributor, and there's only two. So I worked for one of them. And I was doing a job at the Horseshoe. My truck could not fit under their parking lot. The manager said, park right here. You're good to go. I went in and saw what was wrong. By the time I came back, my truck was gone. But what I'm noticing now, though, a lot, in addition to the towing, if you come up Calvert Street from downtown or Charles Street, they are putting boots on a lot of cars.
0: Ooh.
18: So what are we doing about these boots, though? How did they get a boot? The city is booting like crazy.
0: There is.
18: They got a whole staff of people that they sit them on the trucks, and they're looking for ticketing in boots.
0: David, it's another issue. It's 100% another issue. And again, a lot of those instances, that's on you. I do have to acknowledge that. A lot of instances, you got a boot, and you know damn well why you got a boot. But
18: yeah, that's true.
0: I understand that there's definitely room for there to be instances where that wasn't the case. I appreciate the phone call. From the text line, just a couple here, and we're going to get, we got plenty more time for you. Ryan Dorsey is definitely going to get his campaign donations from the tow industry, and this issue will go away. I hear and I understand the cynicism towards this, but this does seem to be an area that would be beneficial to a lot of people. And I would like to hope that if we continue to discuss it, that would put more pressure on this. I think the easiest one is to say, look, $280 is already a lot of money. If that's what the law says, it's insane that there isn't enforcement for that number being capped at $280. If that's the law, there's just no way that we shouldn't be penalizing tow companies that are going above that or trying to get around that in any way. If that's the law, the cap is $280, then it needs to be the law, period. More of you, 410-467-WBAL is the phone number. Your thoughts on this proposal from Councilman Dorsey after Chris Cheon in the news.
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20: 84 and smoky here on TV Hill at 11:30. I'm Chris Cheon. Maryland has upgraded today's air quality alert to code purple. Caroline and Talbot counties are the only exceptions. They remain under code red. Code purple means the air is very unhealthy, so everyone should limit outdoor activities. Sensitive groups should avoid being outside at all if possible. From the ABC News Desk, Philadelphia has declared a code purple air quality emergency as smoke from hundreds of Canadian wildfires spread across more than a dozen states in the Midwest and Northeast, including here in Maryland. Obviously, and the worst conditions are expected from Detroit to Washington, D.C., as nearly 900 wildfires continue burning in Canada. The Trump administration is reviving the public charge rule, which could deny green cards to immigrants who use public benefits such as food stamps, Medicaid, and housing vouchers. The policy set to be formally published July 20th and take effect September 18th. The CDC and FDA say recent cases of cyclosporiasis have been linked to shredded iceberg lettuce served at some Taco Bell locations in Indiana, Kentucky, Michigan, Ohio, and West Virginia. More than 1,600 cases tied to people who reported eating at Taco Bell in those states under investigation, including 94 hospitalizations. And Oscar-winning Irish actress Brenda Fricker has died at the age of 81 after a period of ill health in Dublin. Fricker was best known for her Academy Award-winning role in My Left Foot, as well as memorable performances in Home Alone 2 and Angels in the Outfield. Listen to WBAL News Radio on your Alexa device. Just say, Alexa, open WBAL Skill to stream the station in real time. I'm Chris Cheon, WBAL News Radio 1090 and FM 101.5.
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24: Traffic and weather.
25: The heaviest volume continues along 95 heading north up through Harford County this morning. Northbound just past Route 24. The right lane is closed. Delays begin from right around 152. There's also construction activity on 32 near Millersville. It's westbound between 97 and Crane Highway. So right in that stretch of roadway there, you have the right lane closed. Speaking of 97, starting to see a few more cars heading south on 97 from Millersville. Heading down to Crownsville, folks, of course, heading toward the Bay Bridge. Right now, you do have a pretty good ride heading toward the bridge right now. Three lanes open in the eastbound direction, making your way over to Ken Island. 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
3: Dorsey says it would also enforce strict penalties.
2: Well, what this bill will allow is for the Department of Consumer Protections to suspend the license, especially for repeat offenders of this, that they can have this license suspended immediately, even pending a hearing. I really think it could go a long way.
3: Again, that bill was introduced this evening. It's been assigned to the Land Use and Transportation Committee.
0: Councilman Ryan Dorsey, that's Kyrie Stewart reporting for WBAL-TV. Councilman Ryan Dorsey proposing a bill this week that would go after predatory towing and would enforce the cap of $280 on fees for you if you have your car towed. Glenn Clark in for TJ Smith today, 410-467-WBAL. Jim in Parkville said, Glenn, it sounds like we could just enforce the existing law and we don't need another one. And to an extent that it sounds like that's what we're talking about. I think he's extending it to try to include, you know, a little bit more enforcement about predatory towing in general. But yes, the part that it seems like there's no way to not say I'm in support of this is the part where we say if the law says it's $280, that's the number, then the number's got to be $280. And I'm going to guess, and I should have asked Glenn, the tow truck owner, or the former tow truck owner, but I'm going to guess that some of the ways that tow companies have gotten around it have said, well, it's $280 for the tow, but also $70 for this or $100 for this that we also had to do. And the councilman's point is, no, this is the number. The number's got to be all in. And if you can't do it for that number, then maybe you can't be out there being a predatory tow truck driver or company. This needs to be the number. And if you can't do it for that number, then you can't be towing cars. 410-467-WBAL. Continue to get your thoughts. Fred is in Dundalk. Fred, you're up next with Glenn Clark in for TJ Smith today.
26: Yes. Good morning.
0: Good morning, Fred.
26: Yeah, I go back quite a ways, and I remember Kathleen Taos, Kennedy Towson, running specifically on that issue. This was got to be, what, 30 years ago?
0: Yeah, this was after Paris Glendening, right, when she lost to Governor Ehrlich.
26: Yeah, you remember.
0: Yes,
26: okay, cool.
0: Of course.
26: Well,
0: I might sound, I am in my 40s, for the record. Okay. I won't say what the second number is, but I am in my 40s.
26: Well, I'm in my 70s, but the point is, you know, after all those years, nobody does anything. And the problem is the overdevelopment. you know, they build up buildings, but they don't have any
0: parking spots available
26: consideration to infrastructure. We got the same issue going on right now with those AI data centers. You know, they put things in, but no consideration, and it tells you that they're in the pocket of all these developers.
0: Well, and I think it's been a very, I think there has been a fruitful relationship between tow companies and some of, to your point, the developers, the owners of these buildings, that it's worked out to benefit both of them. And that, as I brought up earlier, that part of what it is that you're paying to get your car back is going right back to the people that own the lots and the buildings. And so it ends up being almost like you're double dipping after you build.
26: Well, it's extortion is what it is.
0: It feels that
26: it's
0: way.
26: Forcing these people to take the law into their own, like if I park someplace in, you know, legally in somebody's house, they'll put, you know, nails in my tire and key my car and everything else, and that's an illegal spot.
0: Yeah, that's obviously a different conversation, but also not okay. Fred, I appreciate the phone call. This text from David in Bel Air: perhaps the city should standardize the size and visibility of the signs in any lot where a vehicle can be towed. They should be large, reflective, and the size of the lettering should be extremely easy to see. The sign should also be required to be easily seen from the street entrance to the lot. A friend of mine used to drive a tow truck and told me that when he suggested some new signs should be put up in a lot where the signs were almost invisible, the owner laughed and said, that is a lot owner's problem. Of course, the lot owner got paid for every vehicle towed. And that's, I'm not trying to suggest that that is always the story, but that type of story is why we feel like it's extortion. You're targeting us. You want us to park illegally so you can tow us, and everybody's making money off of it. And I acknowledge, of course, as many of you brought up, sometimes this is just as simple as, you know, you shouldn't be parking somewhere, but hey, I'm just going to be a minute running in there to do something, or hey, I've looked everywhere else, there's a chance that no one's going to find me. And then you lie about it later. You come up with a sob story where you didn't see the sign. But there absolutely are plenty of, I'm telling you now that the other day I was downtown and I went to pay the meter on the street, and it said free parking. And I said, I don't know why there's free parking right now, because it certainly was within the hours of when parking enforcement, it was on Monday, if I remember correctly. It didn't make any sense to me that there was free parking at that point. But I said, hey, what a gift. I believe I was going to the arena for an event. What a gift. I get to park for free. This is great. But then as I was walking away, I said, I'm going to go back and take 6 pictures. Because when I end up with my car getting towed later, I want to have as much evidence as I possibly can that I was in the right, because of those fears that we all have about predatory towing. Chris is in Parkville. Chris, you're up next. Your thoughts?
4: Hey, Glenn, how you doing today?
0: I'm great, Chris. How about yourself?
4: Hey, pretty good. I just wanted to run a quick story. About 10 years ago, I went to a high school reunion at a business in Towson that is no longer functioning.
0: Okay.
4: Like a lot of the businesses there in Towson, I parked my car behind my financial advisor, attorney, accountant's office. And behind there, they had one of those little kiosks where you pay and, you know, you pay for your time or whatever. It was about midnight. We'd left. I was about 10 minutes late. That's on me,
0: mm-hmm.
4: right?
0: Mm-hmm.
4: That's the personal responsibility part. But so one of my buddies that was there at the reunion took me over to the tow lot. We paid the $280. It was the same amount of money that legally is there, you know? But the problem is this. There was literally no one around anywhere, and they towed my car out of an empty lot for being late for 10 minutes. And it cost me almost $300.
0: Yeah, your argument.
4: I promise you.
0: Yeah, you didn't. Your argument is you didn't hurt anyone. No one was. This was punitive, is what it was.
4: Well, yes, and here's the thing. I moved the attorney. I moved the accountant. I moved the financial advisor. They're all in Bel Air now. So I haven't been back to Towson to spend a nickel in at least a decade.
0: It
4: was exactly because of that.
0: Chris, and I'm not trying to go after Towson, but I've had feelings like that. And when I've gone through something like what you went through, I've just said, the hell with it. It's not worth it for me anymore.
4: There's nothing there that I need to do.
0: I live close enough to Towson that I still probably go out sometimes in Towson. I do. I mean, I'm not going to lie about that, but not like when I was a young man, obviously.
4: Sure.
0: But no, I understand.
4: My age begins with a 5, Glenn.
0: Yeah,
4: so.
0: Right. Yeah. I get it. Chris, I appreciate it. But what you're pointing to, it's a bigger problem than the specifics of what Councilman Dorsey is trying to do about towing, but it is a bigger problem that we're dealing with. And I think it's certainly in our age where we just say, if you're going to make it more difficult for us, if you're going to attempt to have predatory towing lots nearby and try to catch us, we're just not going to go there. Like,
4: yes.
0: It's going to hurt your business because we're just going to say
4: how the neighborhood has changed there in Towson over the last 20 years.
0: No, you're right. You're right, Chris. I appreciate the call, man. Thank you very much. Let me get Jamaica, who is in Baltimore. Jamaica, good morning. Your thoughts?
5: Hi. I was just calling because, like I told, like you were talking about, it was 1 year, like not too long ago, when we were at Morgan Homecoming, and like the Northwood Shopping Center where you really can't park, it's private parking.
0: Mm-hmm.
5: And when I tell you that the tow trucks were lined,
0: circling, right? Yeah,
5: lined up like sharks,
0: yeah,
5: like sharks in the water,
0: yeah.
5: And they grabbed someone's car, and I kid you not, for them to drop it, they were begging them. The guy made him pay him
0: $500. Oh, and this is what I go back. Correct. At that point, whatever the number is, you're just going to pay it.
5: You got to pay it.
0: Yep.
5: You're at their mercy. At their mercy.
0: And then another
5: situation where my property manager wanted to try to start getting like private spots or spots that were specific for apartment numbers. Our parking lot was never really full. I think a friend of mine maybe parked in my neighbor's spot. She got it towed immediately. It was 10 to 15 open spots right there.
0: Of course.
5: We had to pay $400,
0: yeah.
5: And they dragged her brand new car, dragged it all the way to the tow lot, all up underneath the undercarriage, ripped up. Pull up, brand new car, still had the tip tags on it, and there was nothing we could do about it.
0: That's the way it works.
5: Nothing.
0: That's how.
5: Dragged a brand new car.
0: That's the way it works. Yeah. You can't do anything about it. Jamaica, I appreciate it. You are not alone. You are far from alone about this. And this is what I keep going, because Jamaica obviously acknowledges there, hey, we know we weren't supposed to park at Northwoods. We understand. We're just trying to get the homecoming. Like, that's what we're trying to do, and we're in that moment. But it's a twofold conversation. Related to the proposal from Councilman Dorsey and why I'm in favor of it is, yes, I acknowledge, and a lot of you on the text line have said, this is on you. You know you're not supposed to be parking there. Sure. But the existence of predatory towing and that risk does factor into our willingness to consider going somewhere. And the number of times, and I say this as someone who has worked in the event industry, I think a lot of you know that, you know, my primary job is within the sports community, and I have done a lot of events with a lot of places, and the number of times that I've had people say, I'm not going there, and then I say, what, do you feel unsafe? No, I just don't want to deal with the hassle of parking and finding out that I wasn't supposed to park where I was going to park and predatory towing. And while you can say, hey, it's on you, it is also a net negative to trying to get people to go into certain neighborhoods and spend their money when you have the existence of predatory towing. A little bit more of you. I might also pull in my guy Tony Thornton as well to discuss this. As we continue along, Glenn Clark in for TJ Smith, 410-467-WBAL is the phone number, as we're talking about towing.
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6: Let's take a look at traffic heading toward the Bay Bridge this morning. If you're traveling on 97, you're starting to see some volume increasing now between the Route 32 split, the Millersville split, all the way down past Crownsville now, down toward the right around that Farm Road overpass. That's when you're going to see some heavy volume now beginning to build. If you're heading toward the Eastern Shore, you're going to have to stand that little pocket of delay. And then once you get past it and you get on 50, you're back up to speed on 50 eastbound. You will see a little bit of congestion now as you make your way toward the Bay Bridge. There's three lanes open now, which is sort of helping traffic get across the bridge in a more timely fashion, but still a little sluggish. And then once you get past the Narrows and Queenstown. You'll see a little bit more congestion right around the Y Mills exit at 404. So that's how it looks now if you're making your way toward the bridge. Still not too bad right now, but you will encounter some pockets of delays as you travel over toward Kent Island. WBAL TV 11 weather, hot and hazy, code red air alert, highs in the mid-90s, overnight lows in the mid-70s. Tomorrow, scattered showers and heavy thunderstorms expected, highs in the mid-90s. Currently here on TV Hill, it is cloudy and 84. I'm Tony Thornton, WBAL News Radio 1090 and FM 101.5.
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20: I'm Chris Cheon. Wildfire smoke much worse today. Maryland now under a code purple and a Taco Bell ingredient now linked to a growing illness outbreak. 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
0: I wanted to bring in Tony Thornton real quick. You know, you hear his beautiful pipes every morning right here on WBAL, keeping you updated on traffic. Tony, we just heard code purple. I didn't know it could get worse than code red. Like, when I hear code red, I think that's it.
6: Yeah.
0: Code purple for drivers. We think about this with the fog, but with the smoke, what should drivers be thinking
6: about?
0: Yeah,
6: I was equating it to just foggy conditions, but even looking at the cameras now across the Bay Bridge, folks are heading to the Eastern Shore. You can actually see the bridge span in the cameras, but you don't see the water, and you don't see the sky, which is so strange to me, especially trying to get a gauge of where they are, whether they're mid-span, whether they're, going across. It is a very treacherous type of situation right now. It's not as thick as fog, Glenn. You know, I've seen foggy conditions where you don't even see the road. You can see the road, but you just don't see what's around you, basically. The visibility is not as bad, but it's still very, very tricky. So I would encourage people, especially if you're heading toward the Eastern Shore and you have a phobia of crossing over the bridge, just be careful. You know, it's just one of those kind of things you can tell by looking at the cameras that I have been watching. Everything is it's just misty and orange. It's just a weird look
0: out there.
6: So yeah, I would just say just use caution.
0: All right. And is this towing conversation we're having, do you fall on this is on you? This is a personal accountability thing. You need to know where you should park. Or do you feel like there is too much predatory towing and Councilman Dorsey might be onto something?
6: Yeah, I think it's a combination of both, but I think that it's more on the individual who chooses to go or park into a place that there, again, some of the signs may not be as, you know, again, I think there's a reason for this because you want to have these cars out of the way for emergency vehicles to kind of get past. And I do understand the safety aspect of it. And you don't want to park in front of someone's driveway, especially down in Fells Point and Fed Hill. But I think that, you know, I think it's up to the driver to really make that decision. And we talked about that off air. Do you want to go to a place where, you know, if you're not going to find parking, don't just create your own parking space because you can. You have a chance that you're going to get towed. And that's going to it could happen. So you're taking a risk. So I think it's more maybe 80% on the individual, maybe 20% on just the tow companies looking to tow cars to make some additional profit.
0: Tony Thornton, love you, brother. Appreciate you. That's our guy, Tony Thornton. Love those pipes, man. I need to have Tony record my voicemail greeting at some point. 410-467-WBAL is the phone number. We're talking about this proposal from Councilman Dorsey. And had someone asked for me to reset it. This is the way it's written by WBAL-TV. The proposed legislation would ban certain types of patrol towing where tow trucks monitor private lots without an explicit request from the property owner to tow a vehicle. That seems like a no-brainer. It would also require towing companies to accept credit cards as payment. Obviously, you hear all the time, we can only take cash. It would require them to accept credit cards as payment and establish a cap on towing and storage fees. That's the bill we're discussing. 410-467-WBAL. Jordan is in Randallstown. Jordan, good morning. You're on with Glenn Clark in for TJ Smith.
1: Hey, Glenn, thanks for the opportunity. When I spoke to your phone operator, I wanted to talk about the police towing, but I just want to give you a quick incident that is so severe that actually requires extensive regulation of this industry. Okay, a friend of mine, she is a single mother. She was trying to drop her daughter off at the Carrot Show apartment in Randallstown. This apartment requires a parking permit just for you to park there. So she just parked in a parking space and then took the baby and ran off steps. When she came down, her vehicle was gone. And guess what? They didn't tow the vehicle in Randallstown to a Randallstown company.
0: They took the
1: vehicle all the way downtown Baltimore at Penn North.
0: Wow. Yeah. You know what? That's an interesting part that it's not covered in this bill. Like where should you be allowed to tow? That's a really interesting point that I hadn't thought about, Jordan.
1: Yep, and then she asked how much to get her vehicle. They said $230, right? She didn't have the cash.
0: Yeah.
1: So she had to wait for 2 weeks.
0: Yeah, in order to get it.
1: To get paid. By the time she got paid, it ran there. It was almost $400.
0: Yeah, because then they were charging you for holding your car. It's just insane.
1: For holding your car.
0: Yep.
1: She couldn't afford that.
0: Jordan.
1: So the car stood. Yep.
0: I apologize. I'm getting up against top of the hour. I really appreciate the call. And it's a part I think that should be considered, that distance that you're allowed to tow a car as well. Let me get to Ray and Gambrels to get to one more word in here. Ray, good morning. You're on WBAL.
2: Good morning. Just a quick thing, an observation. I'll tell you what, back in my day when I was working up in Baltimore City, up in the Locust Point, Federal Hill area, there was a McDonald's there on the corner in that area. Across the McDonald's was a Starbucks. Of course, everybody goes to Starbucks. Mm-hmm. And they had the predatory towing there. But with that being said, there were plenty of signs out there to tell people not to park there.
0: Right, right.
2: Plenty of signs. And when I was working, I'd be eating my lunch there, and I would see people come up who would probably know better. I'd see some out-of-town tags or whatever like that, and I would tell the people, they have a towing thing here. They're going to tow you. They got people watching, which was illegal then. I don't know what's mm-hmm. illegal now.
0: I
2: would say most people thanked me and moved the vehicles, but there were still quite a few that just look at me like to say, mind your own business.
0: Ray, it's tough. I apologize. We really are up against top of the hour. I'm so sorry. I understand the frustration. I don't think that part would necessarily be, you know, have anything to do with this bill from Councilman Dorsey, but I understand the frustration, and I think everybody's got a story that's very similar. We'll continue to discuss this next.
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6: Taking a look at traffic going over the Bay Bridge right now. Looking pretty good right now. You do have three lanes open eastbound. Traffic was stalled a bit in that westbound span in that eastbound lane for just a moment temporarily, but it looks like it's dissipated now, so traffic's moving a lot better as you cross over the bridge. It's still dealing with construction on 95 North, just north of Route 24 in Harford County. 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
20: Smokey 85 here on TV Hill. I'm Chris Cheon, and it is smoky throughout the entire state as wildfire smoke thicker, and the state's air quality alert has now been upgraded to code purple. We'll tell you what that means, but first, we've got the latest nationally from ABC News. It's 12 noon.
19: From ABC News, I'm Wayne Cabot. The air quality in the eastern U.S. is so bad, FIFA is monitoring for any impact on Sunday's World Cup final in New Jersey. Canada now reporting 893 active fires, only 156 crews to fight them. Meteorologist Ginger Z sees improvement for some.
21: The wind shift is what we're going to wait for. So Chicago tonight, UC clearing. A southwest wind takes over. Then it's bad. Cleveland, Pittsburgh tonight to Washington, D.C.
19: The smoke is so bad in Philadelphia, they've declared a code purple, the most serious, meaning the air is very unhealthy for everyone. Other side of the state, Allegheny County canceling tonight's free summer concert with the 70s band Orleans. A bridge in Uvalde, Texas has collapsed from historic flooding that brought 200 water rescues and claimed two lives in Texas. Major quake now reported near the border of Mexico and Guatemala could bring a tsunami. The U.S. Geological Service monitoring a 7.3 quake that just hit. For the first time, Iran says that it attacked a U.S. base in Syrian territory. Iran also attacked in Kuwait, hitting power plants and water desalination plants. International oil price is up again right now, the highest price in a month. DHS Secretary Mark Wayne Mullen has sent letters to four states claiming non-citizens on voting rolls.
5: President Trump is correct when he said that election security is national security.
19: He says DHS has found more than 250,000 potential non-citizens registered in California, Nevada, New Jersey, and Pennsylvania. The Bipartisan Policy Center finds that most of them are citizens who are misidentified by outdated information or clerical errors. Apple just surpassed NVIDIA in market value, putting it back on top, the world's most valuable company. NVIDIA was the most valuable until just now. It overtook Microsoft last year. 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
20: I'm Chris Cheon in for Caitlin Bancroft. Wildfire smoke even thicker across Maryland today, and the state's air quality alert has now been upgraded to code purple. That means air quality readings are in the very unhealthy range.
8: The recommendation goes from avoiding strenuous activities to avoiding any physical activity.

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1: City officials are urging residents to stay indoors as much as possible while outdoor city operations, trash and recycling pickup, public pools, and outdoor recreation activities have been suspended or canceled for the day. Maryland environmental officials say expect poor air quality to last through much of Saturday before conditions slowly improve. In other news, Baltimore police have released disturbing video of a violent attack and armed robbery outside a 7-Eleven on Liberty Heights Avenue near Mondawmin Mall, hoping it leads to arrests. Investigators say six people, appears to be juveniles, surrounded, beat, and kicked a 74-year-old man during the early hours of July 7th, leaving him hospitalized with bruises and a hand injury. And no arrests have been made after a smash-and-grab break-in at a Mexican restaurant on Eastern Avenue across from Patterson Park. The owner of Taqueria El Sabor del Parque Mexican restaurant says surveillance video shows a group stealing the cash register Wednesday morning around 3 a.m. The Orioles' 2027 schedule's out, but is opening day next season even a sure thing? More ahead after traffic and weather. WBAL news time is 12:04.
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3: Traffic.
4: Let's take a look at traffic this afternoon. If you're heading toward the Eastern Shore right now, not too bad of a drive. You do have three lanes open across the Bay Bridge. Currently, there is an accident. It is in the westbound lanes. It is right before Route 8, the Stevensville exit there. It looks like it's off to the left shoulder. Traffic does slow just a bit as you travel west on 50 approaching the bridge, but you do have three lanes open in the eastbound direction for now. Starting to see some delays continuing to build on 95 North up in Harford County this afternoon. The work zone set up just past Route 24 takes up the left lane. Delays begin from 152. I'm Tony Thornton, WBAL News Radio 1090 and FM 101.5.
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3: Weather.
5: Air quality across Maryland have been upgraded to a code purple, so that means any outdoor activities should be postponed to a better time. Moving into the day, we're expecting those temperatures to make their way into the low 90s, dry conditions for the most part, and then as we move into the evening hours, we'll fall into the 70s, warm it back up into the low 90s tomorrow with a chance of showers and thunderstorms in the afternoon. That will help to improve our air quality as we close out the weekend. I'm meteorologist Alencia Jenkins on WBAL News Radio 1090 and FM 101.
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2: Now, the news continues.
1: Well, Anne Arundel County Police investigating an armed robbery at the Dash Inn on Nursery Road in Linthicum. That happened early this morning. Police say a man asked for cigarettes, then pulled a revolver and demanded cash. When the clerk couldn't open the register, the suspect struck it with the gun and a round was discharged. He then fled on foot with merchandise. No one was hurt. Detectives looking for a Hispanic man believed to be between 40 and 50 years old. In a separate case, Anne Arundel County police say 24-year-old Xavier Alexander Graves of Silver Spring was arrested in Laurel after an officer found a loaded 9mm handgun during a traffic stop. Zaid Abdul Muhammin is expected to be sentenced today after being convicted for a second time in the killing of his former middle school teacher, Shelton Stanley. A jury found him guilty of second-degree murder in Stanley's 2020 death after his first conviction was overturned on appeal. That led to a retrial. Well, today, the Orioles' second half of the season starts. Before it even begins, we already know the Orioles' 2027 schedule.
6: The 2027 season start actually remains a question mark, as owners and the Players Association are considered far apart on getting to a new bargaining agreement. But if things work out, the Orioles are set to open at Tampa Bay on March 25th. The home opener is Monday, March 29, facing another division rival, Toronto. The Rays, Red Sox, and Yankees will face the Birds at Camden Yards, respectively, in weekend series set for June, July, and September. Eight National League teams will be at Camden Yards, including the Dodgers, Mets, and Nationals. 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
1: The Orioles are in Houston tonight, where they'll be taking on the Astros tonight at M&T Bank Stadium. Morgan Wallen scheduled to perform, still waiting on updates as far as how that will move forward with the smoky air. But as far as the Orioles game against the Astros, WBAL's pregame coverage is going to begin after the news at 7. 7 p.m.

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3: Glenn Clark in for TJ. Hey, Kyle, are we in the trust tree right now? Like, are we in the circle of trust? Could I share something with everyone and we all understand? There's no judgment. It's all good. During that commercial and news break, I needed to use the restroom, so I got up and I went down. I wanted to use the restroom and fill my water bottle. That was the plan. I am a man that believes that when you do radio, you need to be comfortable. We're here for 4 hours. I know it doesn't seem like we're working hard. Don't get me wrong. I'm certainly not digging ditches, but you want to be comfortable. So sometimes I take my shoes off when I'm here doing radio. I proceeded to walk out the door of the studio, down the hallway, towards the bathroom with no shoes on. And no. Kyle, you're right. And Kyle, who I've trusted, he's done a great job of keeping me straight, didn't stop me. So I get all the way down. And this is not a private area. This is a main artery here at TV Hill. There could have been leaders of industry walking these hallways at the same time, and I would have been standing there in my socks. And so I scampered back to the studio. I scurried, if you will, back to the studio. Thanks a lot, Kyle. I thought
4: could be worse.
3: I guess it could be. I guess. I thought we were together on this. Thought you were looking out for me. Topic I want to get into this hour. Glenn Clark in for TJ Smith. It's sort of a twofold conversation because in the last few weeks, we've seen a few reports, one from WBAL TV, one from the Baltimore Sun about crab prices. I had talked about how, my family, every Father's Day, that's what we do. Everybody comes to my house. We get crabs. And this year we got 3 dozen large males. They were $300, $300. And there's been a lot of talk about crab prices in the last few years. Well, the Washington Post this week reported a story about maybe a bigger problem that is going on related to crabs, the abundance of crabs in the Chesapeake Bay. This is from Dana Hedgepeth in the Washington Post. A new report on the Chesapeake Bay's signature blue crab has documented a steep, long-term decline in the crustacean's population, raising concerns among environmental groups about the future of one of the region's most important species. Scientists aren't sure exactly what's behind the drop. The total number of blue crabs can fluctuate sharply, with population estimates varying by tens of millions or even hundreds of millions within just a few years. But experts said they're concerned by what they're seeing. Quote, it's clear the bay's most iconic species is under immense stress, unquote, according to the Chesapeake Bay Foundation, which was not involved in the assessment, but whose scientists closely monitor its results. There are numerous ways to gauge crab abundance, the term researchers use to denote the overall population, or that of different subgroups, such as juveniles. Michael Wilberg, the assessment's lead author, cited one overarching finding. In 2011, the bay had about 1.3 billion crabs. By 2023, that dropped to about 825 million, he said. Now, Dr. Wilberg is actually going to join us later on this hour to give us more details about what we learned from this survey and how concerned we should be. Some of the things that are brought up, habitat loss, especially the reduction of underwater grasses that shelter young crabs, may be playing a role, experts said. Changes in currents, winds and storms, pollution and runoff, and low oxygen dead zones caused by algae blooms may also contribute, experts said. Now, some of you are probably shaking your head and saying these two things aren't really related. You know, those crabs that you're spending so much for, you know, they're not necessarily the ones coming from the bay. Perhaps true. Still, the bay's crabs are incredibly important. I do want to talk more, you know, I'm not expecting you all to know all of the science of what's going on with the crabs in the bay. I'm not trying. I don't believe. Now, maybe some of you do. It's above my pay grade, but a lot of stuff is. If you can add some thought to what's going on with the crabs in the bay, I'd love to hear from you at 410-467-WBAL. But I think what I'm more interested in, especially as we prepare for another weekend here in the summer, I'm wondering if crab prices, which again, a month ago, WBL reported could be even $100 up on a bushel of crabs. If you have changed your practices, if you have changed how frequently you're purchasing crabs, if you have cut back other crab-related things that you enjoy, how often you're making crab cakes, things along those lines, has the change in price, is this one of those things where no matter what the number is, we're just paying it? That's who we are. We don't care how much it is. We're paying. Or have you found yourself legitimately changing your practices based on the cost of crabs and what appears to be a crisis related to crabs in the bay? 410-467-WBAL is the phone number. 410-467-9225 for the greensolutionsremodeling.com text line. And I'll share with you to start the conversation that I feel like I have. And maybe it's not something that I even noticed, because it might just be that it happened kind of 3 to 4 years ago and it's been a gradual situation. But it used to be that we would probably do crabs 3 to 4 times between May and September. Whether that's at our house or going out somewhere, definitely at the beach. I don't know what it is about. Why is it that when we go to the beach, we have to go for crabs? And I'm not even going down to like the all-you-can-eat crab place. I'm just going to like the neighborhood crab place. I don't know what that is, but we all do it. I don't know when exactly it changed, but I recognize that the last couple of years, I had cut back to just Father's Day and the beach. That's it. Those are the only times I was doing crabs all year. And it 100% was based around the prices that we were paying for crabs. That at some point I said, I'm tapping. I can't keep paying such outrageous amounts for crabs every summer. It's going to have to be, again, the experience of Father's Day. In fact, on Father's Day this year, when I texted my brother-in-law and said, hey, you know, how many crabs do you think I should get? He said, maybe a little bit more than usual, because I think this is going to be it for us. And it kind of caught me off guard. I was like, wow, I know my brother-in-law loves eating crabs. And like the reality of like, we're doing it now because we're not doing it again all summer long. It did strike me. And I started thinking about how much the prices of crabs have impacted the decisions that we are making related to how frequently we're getting them. 410-467-WBAL is the phone number. Gene is in Pikesville. Gene, good afternoon. You're on with Glenn Clark in for TJ Smith today.
4: Yeah, hey, Glenn. I heard you the other day. I forget what show you were on where you were, you know how you come on pre your show and you were talking about.
3: Oh, see, I was probably on with C4 and Brian, yeah.
4: Yeah, man. So this is how I look at this. I love getting together with people and commiserating and drinking beer and, you know, looking at games and eating crabs. You know, that's wonderful. But when it gets to the point where it's cost prohibitive, and this is what I mean by that, you could get a can of pasteurized back fin or special crab meat, right, for $9 at the Giant. And so for $100, you could get 10 of them and make about 40 to 50 crab cakes.
3: Now, I'm listening. How much is this? I got to do this math. You said you're getting 10 cans.
4: Yep. And you get 4 crab cakes out of each, 10 times.
3: And how much was it for the can at this point?
4: $10. $9.
3: All right. Yeah, that math doesn't, that's not that, that math isn't all that bad.
4: No, okay. Now, hold on now. I only think like this because I formerly had a cafe, and I did lunches and breakfast, right? So for lunch, we had crab cakes a lot.
3: Okay, yeah, sure.
4: So that's why the math is in my head. But again, I think the thing that you're talking about is that you're getting together with family and you are enjoying yourself. I think that that's worth
3: it. And that part to me is why I'll never give up like the Father's Day crab weekend. We're still going to do it. You know, like that number is still worthwhile for us to the event. But I think what I've realized is the number is no longer worthwhile for just going out.
4: Yeah.
3: Like my wife and I deciding on a Wednesday, mm-hmm. you know, I could really go for some crabs tonight. I think we've just decided that part of it is no longer worthwhile for the number.
4: Yeah, some Ritz crackers. I'm sorry, I mean the brand, but you know, some saltine crackers, some Old Bay, a couple of eggs. Mix it up, man. You can make the best crab cakes in the world.
3: Gene, I appreciate the advice. Thank you, sir. Appreciate you. More of you. Has the prices of crabs impacted the way that you go about, the way that your summer goes about? Are you doing less crabs? Are you doing less? Are you trying to find new creative ideas like Gene in order to make it work economically? 410-467-WBAL is the phone number. Glenn Clark in for TJ Smith.
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2: Traffic and weather.
5: Let's take a look at traffic across the Bay Bridge with the cold purple and the hazy conditions out there. Very difficult to kind of check, see the water, especially as you make your way across the bridge. But currently you have three lanes open eastbound. That third lane is in the westbound span. Traffic does slow now in the westbound lanes coming from Ken Island heading toward the bridge. There was a crash, some crash activity off to that left side of the roadway there. That's been cleared, but seeing some slow traffic in the westbound lanes. Eastbound, you're in pretty good shape right now. It's slow on 97 as well, heading south from Millersville down toward right around Route 50 as you make your way down there. So a lot of folks are heading toward the Bay Bridge now, and seeing delays through the work zone on 95 northbound, just north of Route 24. It looks like they're starting to clear out that construction, however, as you make your way northbound. 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WBAL-TV 11 weather, hot and hazy, cold purple air alert. Highs in the mid-90s, overnight lows in the mid-70s, scattered showers and heavy thunderstorms tomorrow, highs in the mid-90s. Currently, it is hazy and 85. I'm Tony Thornton, WBAL News Radio 1090 and FM 101.5.
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3: Again, Dr. Mike Wilberg, the professor, the fisheries science professor at Chesapeake Biological Laboratory at the University of Maryland Center for Environmental Science, is going to join us in about 10 minutes to try to explain more about this decline in the crab population in the Chesapeake Bay and the relationship that it might have with rising crab prices. What I want to know from you is, has that affected you? Has that affected your plans, the way that you go about handling your summer? Mike texted and said, yes, when my wife and I want crabs and see the price, we end up buying lobster. Four lobster, two apiece, go for $60. That's $40 cheaper and taste a whole lot better. Now, we can fight about tasting a whole lot better. I enjoy lobster, don't get me wrong. But I don't know about whole lot. I don't know about that verbiage. I think I'm uncomfortable with that, but I understand the feeling. And a lot of other people have chimed in and said a dozen large crabs, $100 where I live. That's what I paid on Father's Day. That's what I dealt with. Sue is in Towson, 410-467-WBAL. Sue, you're on with Glenn Clark in for TJ Smith.
21: How you doing?
3: I'm well, Sue.
21: Okay, so my first rule of thumb about crabs in the summertime is that I do not buy them in Towson. I have to go to Eastern Baltimore County, and I won't buy crabs off of York Road in the city north of Waverly.
3: Okay.
21: So because the prices, they gouge you.
3: Do you think that that like corridor, because I will acknowledge, I don't want to give away any names because they're not paying any money for me to promote them.
21: Yeah, I won't either.
3: I will acknowledge that I go to like the Joppa Road corridor in Baltimore County and purposely like one of those, I just sort of call around to whichever spot has the cheapest of that group, and that's normally where I end up going.
21: Right, exactly. And my other way to like save money on crabs or just get the best value for your buck is when you get soft crabs, you have to take them home and clean them at home, because if you get them to clean them there or you pre-order them, they'll give you the less choice crabs.
3: Ah, I had never thought. Now, you're not going to like what I'm about to say, Sue, but and I understand, I'm a lifelong Marylander. Yeah. I don't like soft crabs. I don't.
21: Oh, my gosh.
3: I don't like soft crabs. It's not like I would never. It's not like I don't.
21: Yeah.
3: I just don't ever prefer having soft crabs. If I go somewhere and somebody tells me, hey, their soft crabs are really good, I normally end up ordering something else. I do too.
21: At home, I love them.
3: All right.
21: And I don't really order them out unless I really trust the place.
3: What's the place right over the bridge that everybody raves about the soft crabs? It's, oh, my gosh, it's going to drive me.
21: The Harris's or.
3: That might be it. But I went and I tried them and I was like, yeah, it's good, but it's good for a soft crab. And I just,
21: oh, good.
3: I don't really like soft crab. Sue, I appreciate it. Thank you for the advice. JJ is in Baltimore. JJ, good afternoon. What's going on, man?
22: Hey, what's going on? I mean, I've been paying between $400 or $500 for a bushel.
3: Yeah.
22: For years now. The prices went up like everything around the coronavirus area, you know what I mean? So it's nothing new.
3: Has it changed how frequently you're willing to get crabs, or is it just, nah, man, that's the price, I need them, I'm paying what?
22: Right. I mean, it's a delicacy, so like, you know what I mean? If you want it, you pay for it. But I will say this, though. I know you said you won't give a shout out, but Conrad's got the best deal. You know what I mean? You said the job, all right. You
3: yeah.
22: Say their name. But,
3: yeah.
22: You know what I mean?
3: But it's not just, there's like four of them right along that area on Joppa Road. Like, there's a whole stretch of different crab spots.
22: I mean, that's the top of the food chain. You know what I'm saying? They got the dollar crabs and a half off a bushel. You know what I mean?
3: It's dollar smalls, right? Like, I feel like I've taken advantage of that.
22: Believe it or not, they're dollar crabs. Now, this is some years ago. Their dollar crabs was the same size as some spots large.
3: Well, that's a game changer, yeah, if that's the case.
22: And that's Figaro fact.
3: All right, JJ, I appreciate you. Thanks for the heads up. I might take advantage of that at some point in the future. I remember there were a few places that were doing dollar smalls for a little while. Like they do it on like Tuesday when nobody wants crabs, like when you're not thinking about it. So you got to go out of your way to like plan for it and prepare and try to get people to be willing to get together on a Tuesday, but it is kind of worth it. I did appreciate this from Darren in Rosedale. Do you think maybe the crabs are just leaving the state due to our high taxes and fees? You know what, Darren? Well, I'll ask Dr. Wilberg. I'll ask if maybe that has something to do with why we're at there. Some other people that are with me on soft crabs, it feels so antithetical to being a Marylander, being tried and true, this being my home, that's the way that I feel. And again, it's not like a yuck, I'll never. It's just I never prefer them. If I go to your house and that's what you've prepared, I'm going to appreciate the fact that you prepared it for me, and I'm going to enjoy them. But if I have another option, I'm probably going to choose another option. That's just the way that it's going to go. So why is it that the number is concerning? And how concerning should it be? Like, is this a full-blown crisis? We can joke about it and have fun with it, but we know how significant crabs are to our economy and really our identity here in the state of Maryland, if we're being honest. We're going to talk more about this study. Dr. Mike Wilberg is going to join us next from he's a fisheries science professor at Chesapeake Biological Laboratory at the University of Maryland Center for Environmental Science. We will do that after Chris Chiana and the news. Glenn Clark in for TJ Smith on WBAL.
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0: Smoky 85 here on TV Hill at 12:30. I'm Chris Chiana. Most of Maryland now under a cold or code purple air quality alert, meaning the air is very unhealthy for everyone, and outdoor exercise or strenuous activity should be avoided. In Baltimore, Reckon Parks has canceled all outdoor activities and closed outdoor public pools. Strong to severe thunderstorms are possible Saturday and could help improve air quality. WBAL TV 11 meteorologist Delencia Jenkins will have more in her full forecast. Baltimore police investigating the death of a one-year-old boy who was found unconscious in a vehicle Thursday afternoon on Greenspring Avenue. Officers say the child was pronounced dead at the scene, and investigators have classified the death as questionable as the medical examiner works to determine the cause. The Orioles open the second half of the season tonight in Houston, looking to build on a four-game winning streak before the All-Star break. Baltimore outscored opponents 22-8 during that stretch and enters the weekend just two games out of an AL wildcard spot. First pitch set for 8:10. 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From the ABC News Desk, President Trump says he has declassified documents he claims reveal vulnerabilities in U.S. election systems and interference by China. And he's directing the Justice Department to investigate and prosecute those involved. But he did not provide evidence that votes or the outcome of the 2020 election was changed. Listen to WBAL News Radio on your Alexa device. Just say, Alexa, open WBAL skill to stream the station in real time. I'm Chris Chion, WBAL News Radio 1090 and FM 101.5.
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6: Traffic.
7: I-95 northbound in Harford County. Road work has been cleared after Route 24. Still below speed heading north from Route 152. Around the Beltway, brief tap on the brakes. Outer loop coming through Parkville, passing Harford Road towards Paring Parkway. Inner loop between Green Spring Avenue and the JFX a bit slow. 50 coming into Annapolis, starting to see some slow traffic build across the Severn River Bridge out to Baydale Drive. Then at the Bay Bridge, they do have three lanes running eastbound. It does slow once everybody gets over to Kent Island. There's a crash before the exit at Route 8. That has been moved to the right shoulder. WBAL TV 11 weather. A code purple air quality alert today, which is a very unhealthy air quality for the general population. Now for today, with that unhealthy air, it is going to be hazy and hot, and the temperature is going to be in the low 90s. 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
3: Going into the weekend, talking about crabs here on WBAL. Glenn Clark in for TJ Smith, and a report that was published and the findings have been written about ad nauseum. I shared some from the Washington Post, but really interested in why perhaps the number of crabs in the bay is down. The most significant finding, in 2011, the bay had about 1.3 billion crabs. By 2023, that number had dropped to about 825 million. To tell us more about why this may be the case and what matters, what we need to care about from this study, he is a fisheries science professor at Chesapeake Biological Laboratory at the University of Maryland Center for Environmental Science. And he is the lead researcher behind this study. He's Dr. Michael Wilberg, and he's with us now here on WBAL. Dr. Wilberg, thank you for taking the time. Can you try to explain to us why it is that the number of blue crabs may be down so significantly in the bay?
25: Well, first, thank you very much for having me on, and good afternoon. The number of blue crabs has been declining quite a bit over the last 15 years, and there's probably a lot of reasons for it, and there's some we haven't identified yet. And in fact, we actually don't know what the major causes are. The one that we did identify as part of our study was an invasive species called blue catfish. Does seem to be eating juvenile blue crabs, and that's leading to part of the decline. So overall, there's been somewhere in the neighborhood of about a 40% decline in overall blue crabs, and blue catfish are responsible for maybe about a fifth of that decline.
3: You're suggesting that we still need to be heroic and eat copious amounts of fried blue catfish. We need to sit down and have more fish fries in order. You know, I'm not comfortable with the word hero, but I could understand what someone might call me that if I were to host a giant blue catfish fry.
25: Yes, absolutely. That would be helpful. The blue catfish are expanding rapidly throughout Chesapeake Bay right now.
3: The study would suggest that's not the only reason, however.
25: No, so of that decline, they only explain about a fifth of it. And so there's other things that are going on. And in our study, we weren't able to identify a smoking gun for those other things. We have some hypotheses about what it might be, but we're not exactly sure.
3: I was going to say, are any of those hypotheses things that we might be able to proactively do anything about?
25: One is and one isn't. The one that we probably can't do anything about is blue crabs have a really interesting strategy for how they reproduce, and so their young require full-strength seawater, so basically all the females in the bay, when they're ready to spawn, have to go down to the mouth of the bay to release their eggs. And then the eggs float around in the currents, and somehow the young find their way back into the bay. And we don't exactly understand that process, but we think the currents will be important at that time of year, and if the currents are bad, the young won't find their way back into the bay. And so that's the one we can't really control. The other hypothesis that we have is that our development and land use practices along the shoreline might be having an effect, because these juvenile blue crabs use seagrass beds and marsh habitat for to live in when they're young. And that's a critical habitat, and we've been losing that over time as people develop more of the land and riprap more of the shoreline and things like that.
3: Dr. Mike Wilberg is with us here on WBAO. We're talking about this study related to decline in the blue crab population in the Chesapeake Bay. Doctor, obviously, I am not a fisheries science professor. I don't think many of our current listeners are. So there is some part of me that says, how concerned should we be? Like, is this, hey, this is a cyclical thing and some of this can just change on its own? Like, how concerned should we be? Or should we be at a place where, hey, if this number has dropped so significantly, to your point, over the last 15 years, 15 years from now, we might be talking about, you know, a true crisis that the Bay is dealing with.
25: So I think people should be somewhat concerned, but I don't think it's a crisis now. And I think that the management agencies in charge of trying to make sure that the blue crab populations in the Bay remain healthy have been doing the right things in terms of trying to make sure that we're not harvesting too many blue crabs. And so all of our recent assessments have suggested that we're not harvesting too many crabs right now, and we should be leaving enough out there to spawn so that they can make the next generation.
3: I think the biggest concern that we have when we have this conversation, Doctor, again, for most of us, is this directly impacting how much we're paying for crabs? And I know that part of this conversation goes to, well, it depends on where you're getting your crabs. And as we know, there's other places where you get crabs and crab meat. But like, you know, some of the issues that we're dealing with and that crabbers and crabmen have been dealing with in recent years. Do you feel like this number is having an effect on why it is the crab prices are going up?
25: It almost certainly has to, because it means that supply is going to be lower.
3: Yeah.
25: And so that being said, I'm not an economist, so I that isn't something that I've directly studied. But the crab market in Chesapeake Bay is actually drawing crabs from all over the U.S. and, in fact, in a lot of places around the world. And so a lot of the crab people are eating might not be local.
3: I want to be clear. This study was one that was going to be regularly done. Was this study wasn't commissioned because there was fear. It was just a study that you were going to do anyway?
25: This is the sort of study that we regularly do, but there'd been we hadn't done one since 2011. It was prompted because people were concerned that blue crabs had declined, though. That was why we finally got around to doing it, and it had to do with Virginia and Maryland getting together and actually figuring out a way to fund this kind of study.
3: I would maybe add to this list, whenever if the population is I add my name to the list of people who are concerned about this topic. There was another in the story from the Post that had come up, but I didn't know if it was something that came from your study, that perhaps the colder weather had maybe had an impact on the population of crabs as well.
25: Yes, although I haven't looked at those numbers yet, so I can't speak directly to them. But typically when we have a cold winter in Maryland, we see a higher mortality rate of crabs during that time.
3: Okay.
25: And so I would expect, given how cold it was last winter, that we would have seen a higher than average mortality for crabs.
3: All right. So, Dr. Wilberg, if there's a main takeaway from this conversation and something that we need to do, it continues to be related to the catfish, correct?
25: Yeah, I think right now that is one of the things that we need to do, and the other is that we can't really take our eye off the ball at this point. We need to make sure that we're continuing to manage our fisheries in an appropriate manner, but I think we are at the moment.
3: Dr. Mike Wilberg, really appreciate you taking the time for us. I appreciate that you haven't added to my panic about this topic.
25: That's good,
3: but I don't know that you've lessened it either. I feel like it's just sort of neutral panic that I've been able to keep related to the number of blue crabs in the bay. Thank you for spending a few minutes with us here on WBAL.
25: Certainly, my pleasure.
3: So that, you heard him, Kyle, we need to host, and we can talk to TJ about it, but we need to host a giant blue catfish fry. We need to make that happen. I believe we'll probably receive some sort of medal or commendation for our service. Fried catfish, delicious, delicious. My 11-year-old son, who is terrified of everything seafood still, he's silly. He and I were, we were in Georgia a few years ago, and I lied to him and said that the catfish was chicken. He proceeded to down, I think, like 10 pieces. And then I finally said, hey, by the way, boy, you're eating catfish. And he was like, hey, that's so good. I'll keep doing it. You got a catfish guy? Kyle, you get on that. You get in touch with your catfish guy. We make this happen because we need to be heroes for everyone in our area, and we need to cut that number down in order to protect the number of blue crabs in the bay. We're working on it. We're doing that for you. Look at what we're willing to do for you. Glenn and Kyle, solving problems here on WBAL.
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7: 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Beltway traffic slow briefly. Interloop Green Spring Avenue to the JFX. Outer loop tapping the brakes between Harford Road and Paring Parkway. And a bit slow from Security Boulevard to Route 40. Free and clear through the Fort McHenry Tunnel as well as the Harbor Tunnel. Getting better in Harford County with road work picked up for the day. 95 north after Route 24. Heading into Annapolis, seeing some delays grow now on 50 from Rowell Boulevard to Baydale Drive. Then no delays at the Bay Bridge. Three lanes are currently running eastbound. 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
20: Friday, July 17th. Code red for unhealthy air across Maryland Friday. Baltimore police search for suspects in assault of elderly man. President pushes passage of SAVE Act in primetime address. U.S. carries out sixth night of strikes against Iran. Orioles back in action tonight against Astros. Trusted news, captivating talk. 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
3: Thanks again to Dr. Mike Wilberg for joining us to, I think, calm a little bit of the concern, because I will tell you, when I read this story in the Post about this study and the sheer numbers of the decline in the crab population, I was, to say the least, panicked about it. You're losing 500 million crabs in the span of about 12 years. If that math were to continue, then you got a real problem on your hands. 410-467-WBAL, the phone number, 410-467-9225, the Green Solutions Remodeling.com text line. Just a few folks who have gotten in about this, from Joe in Pennsylvania, whether the crab population is good or bad, we are going to get gouged. I understand that feeling. I think it reflects that conversation that I was having with the caller JJ a little bit ago, which is sometimes there are just things that we decide we want, we need, and whatever the price is, we're just going to be willing to pay it. In a way, I think it's maybe it's not a need the way that gas is a need, but we talk about this all the time. Like whenever the gas prices get out of control and it's the lead story of the day, we all end up sort of saying the same thing. Yeah, but we're just going to pay it because we have to get gas. Crabs obviously aren't the same. You don't need crabs in the summer. I know some of you, someone sitting there saying, yeah, maybe you can say you don't need crabs. I need crabs in the summer. But it's part of our summer. It's part of what we do. And so the prices go up. We tend to just pay it anyway. Something I should have asked the doctor, thank you, Brian, said we have not had a significant hurricane to push the crabs back into the bay. Plus, the push to populate rockfish causes a decline in crabs because the rockfish eat them. Obviously, Dr. Wilberg referenced the blue catfish, and we've heard a lot of that. Ooh, that's a good idea. I apologize. I don't know who this is because you didn't put your name on it, but we need to have a National Fried Catfish Day. Oh, we got to make that happen. We absolutely have to make that happen, a National Fried Catfish Day. And then, yeah, someone also brought up the fact that the gas prices, for the people that are out doing the crabbing, like we can talk about how much gas prices have impacted us and our day-to-day lives, but part of the reason for the crab prices being driven up is that, yes, for crabbers that have to go out, they are similarly paying higher gas prices as well. So, you know, these are all factors. It seems as though the research is pointing to the idea that the blue catfish is the most significant issue, but there are certainly other factors involved. All right, Angela's going to have a daily briefing in a second. Before we do that, I want to just run this by you because our assistant program director, Chris Carlheim, suggested that I should ask you guys if you have something similar that you deal with. It was brought to my attention by a podcast co-host of mine, my friend Rita. She tweeted earlier today, my favorite thing about Glenn Clark is how he never checks his text messages. And she's not wrong. Now, it's not necessarily I don't check them, but sometimes I look, I see the text, and what goes through my mind is, how long is it going to take me to respond to this text? Have you sent me a text that I can respond to in three words? Now, if you are my employer, I'm probably more likely to say, whatever I'm doing, this is more important. I need to text you back. But I have this mental math that I do when I receive a text that makes me think, is this something that I can do in two words right now, respond, get on with whatever it is that I'm doing, or is it going to require more thought than that? And if it's going to require more thought than that, then I'm probably going to get to it eventually. Whenever I have a pause, whenever I have, you know, 10 minutes that I'm not doing something, which doesn't happen frequently because, as I've discussed, I work about eight jobs and have two kids. So I want to know, if you don't mind texting me, ironically, 410-467-9225, do you have a similar problem? Do you have an issue with responding to texts where you are considering the length of the text? Am I a bad person because that's what I consider when I decide if I'm going to respond right now or if I'm going to wait until longer? And I think it's very normal. I think this is a normal response that I'm going to figure out what's this going to take. I'm going to get back to you eventually. I will get back to you eventually, but it just might not be for a couple of days. I can see, based on the length of what you sent me, what I need to say back. Am I a jerk? Wait a second. Kyle's already told me the consensus is that I'm a bad person. I haven't seen those texts come in. Where are you getting that from, Kyle? Am I a bad person because I don't always immediately respond to texts, and sometimes I do the mental math and figure out how long it's going to take me, and I will get to you eventually. I will get to you when I have time. 410-467-9225. Ironically, the greensolutionsremodeling.com text line. Just want to know the answer. Am I a jerk? For now, it's time for the Daily Briefing. Here's Angelette.
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13: All right, so President Trump delivered a nationally televised address last night, releasing declassified intelligence documents about foreign threats to U.S. elections. And once again, arguing that the 2020 election exposed serious vulnerabilities. But here's my reaction. I think he's fixated on 2020. Whether you believe that the election was flawed or not, most Americans have moved on and are more interested in making sure the next election is secure. The interesting part for me isn't relitigating the past. It's making the case for the future. Last night was more about making a case for the Save America Act. However, I think you can make a strong argument for the Save Act without constantly talking about 2020. First, voter ID has become the norm in much of the country. So why not make it a nationwide standard? Second, there are about 20 jurisdictions nationwide, including 15 municipalities right here in Maryland, where non-citizens can legally vote in certain local elections. And since federal law prohibits non-citizens from voting in federal elections, why not verify citizenship so there's zero chance someone receives the wrong ballot? And third, should we go back to absentee ballots that voters request instead of automatically mailing ballots to everyone in several states? If the goal is restoring confidence in our elections, shouldn't we spend more time talking about the next election than the last one? That's today's Daily Briefing. 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
3: You know, Kyle told me I was definitively a jerk, but the texters seem to be on my side, Kyle. They appear to be with me. Well, some of them anyway. This one says, survey says, you're a jerk. But Jesse said, work comes before texting. If it's an emergency, you know how to make a phone call. Exactly right. I'll get to it when I get to it. I'm going to leave off the part where he was on the road. I want to talk about screen time in Baltimore County schools after Chris Cheon in the news.
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0: Smoky 86 on TV Hill. I'm Chris Cheon. Wildfire smoke's making the air much thicker across Maryland today. That's forcing cancellations from Baltimore Rec and Parks. And a 1-year-old boy dies after being left in a hot car in Baltimore. We'll tell you what investigators are now trying to determine. But first, the latest from ABC News. It's 1 o'clock.
24: From ABC News, I'm Wayne Cabot. The CDC says you can go ahead and eat that lettuce sold in bags in grocery stores and at restaurants. They're saying the supply is not affected by the lettuce sold to Taco Bell that appears to be the main source of the intestinal illness tying up bathrooms across the country.
26: The severe stomach bug spreading across the country has now been linked to shredded iceberg lettuce served at Taco Bell locations in 5 states: Michigan, Ohio, Indiana, Kentucky, and West Virginia. The FDA has identified a single supplier of the lettuce from Mexico. Taco Bell now voluntarily removing the lettuce, saying the affected ingredient from our supplier is being indefinitely removed from our supply chain nationwide.
24: ABC's Hannah Batah, a federal official, telling the AP that the bad lettuce came from Taylor Farms of Salinas, California, which hasn't commented. Taylor Farms was tied to a similar outbreak in 2013 and an E. coli outbreak last year tied to onions served at McDonald's. New Jersey is handing out masks at rest areas along the Turnpike and Parkway as wildfire smoke persists. It's not a bad idea, says ABC News medical contributor Dr. Alok Patel.
27: Masks, if they're well-fitted and they're KN95s, we talked a lot about those during COVID, those can really help. But cloth masks, bandanas, even surgical masks aren't really going to keep all the particulates out.
24: And FIFA is monitoring for any potential impact for Sunday's World Cup final in New Jersey. DHS Secretary Mark Wayne Mullen just threatened to withhold federal aid for states that don't investigate their voters for possible election fraud. He also threatened criminal penalties against election officials.
28: States must be aware of the real threats for voter registration.
24: California Secretary of State saying their office will review the DHS claims, but that information from the president does not inspire any level of confidence. Tsunami warning is up right now for Mexico and Guatemala on the coast from a 7.3 earthquake and aftershocks. 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
0: I'm Chris Cheon, and if you've been outside, you can feel it. The air across the state much thicker today due to those Canadian wildfires. Here's WBAL TV 11 meteorologist Delencia Jenkins.
5: So much so that the code red that was issued initially for Maryland has been upgraded to code purple. That means air quality readings are in the very unhealthy range.
6: I'm WBAL's Phil Yakubuski at the Inner Harbor, where the smoke from those Canadian wildfires definitely noticeable downtown.
7: It's a little thick there, right? It's getting a little challenging.
6: What does it smell like?
7: It does smell like ash. I'm going to say it smells like burnt ash. It smells pretty smoky, and you got a little side of the pistachio tide. So, you know, definitely an interesting smell down here.
6: Yeah. What are you doing to sort of avoid it, I guess, today? Anything good?
7: Taking it easy, waiting for it to pass, I guess.
6: It stinks, though, right?
7: It stinks. It stinks a lot.
6: At the Inner Harbor, Phil Yakubuski, WBAL News Radio, 1090 and FM 101.5.
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0: Statement from County Executive Stuart Pittman, phase one of remediation on the building will begin soon and is expected to last 10 to 14 days. But there will be a phase two, and the timeline for that will not be released until phase one is complete. The county exec adds that both phases need to be complete for the building to be able to reopen safely. Caitlin Bancroft, WBAL News Radio 1090 and FM 101.5.
1: And as you heard in the ABC News update, federal health officials say lettuce from Mexico served at Taco Bell has been identified as a source of the cyclospora outbreak, with nearly 7,000 confirmed and suspected cases reported in more than 30 states, including Maryland. 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
3: Traffic.
4: I-97 southbound slows briefly passing the exit for Route 178. Joining Route 50 heading east into Annapolis, stop and go from Rao Boulevard to Baydale Drive. Then no delays eastbound across the Bay Bridge. Three lanes are running eastbound with only two open westbound. It is bumper to bumper coming from Kent Island onto the westbound side of the Bay Bridge. Beltway brief delays, west side outer loop coming past Security Boulevard and I-70. Inner loop a bit heavy between Green Spring Avenue and the JFX. Wide open through the Harbor Tunnel as well as the Fort McHenry Tunnel. 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
5: Poor air quality extends into this evening. Avoid outdoor activities. We're going to see low temperatures falling to 70 tonight under partly cloudy and hazy skies. Tomorrow, air quality does improve a little bit. We're going to see temperatures in the low 90s by the afternoon. The real improvement will come after the strong to severe thunderstorms we'll have in the later afternoon and evening hours. By Sunday, we'll be much cooler and cleaner with our air. I'm meteorologist Alencia Jenkins on WBAL News Radio 1090 and FM 101.5.
1: Still 86 and smoky here on TV Hill, 87 down in Federal Hill. We're at M&T Bank Stadium tonight. Morgan Wallen will be performing that concert, still scheduled despite the smoky conditions. And the second half of the season starts for the Orioles tonight. They take on the Astros in Houston. WBAL's pregame coverage begins after the news at 7 p.m. First pitch, 8:10. 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
6: Appreciate those of you that are chiming in on my texting concerns. Getting a lot of feedback about it. It's some real dissection of it, too, Kyle. Like, anyone that's busy has ranked texts and decide if you want to spend the mental energy involved. I may not respond because I don't want to communicate with you. I'm telling you that's not it. I will communicate with you. I'm just going to do it when I have 5 minutes. This has been a rough week because obviously I've been over here filling in for TJ, which I love doing. And everybody knows I love being here at WBAL and I love interacting with you guys, but I still have to do my day job when I'm over here. So I'm leaving here, going to my office. Then from my office, I just got back from Tanzania a couple days ago. So I'm still catching up on a lot of stuff and it just piles up. That's all it is. And so I'll get to it. I do want to respond to you, but I will get to it when I get to it. All right. This hour, topic that I want to get into is a story from the Baltimore Sun this week. It's written by Brian Carlton. The headline, Baltimore County Schools to Revisit Classroom Screen Time. Maybe there's a tie-in there as we're talking about texting. After parents sound alarm. From Brian Carlton in The Sun. Concerns from parents about children spending too much time learning through screens and increasingly through artificial intelligence prompted the Baltimore County School Board this week to reconsider a policy governing classroom screen time. The move came after parents described classrooms where Chromebooks remain open for much of the school day and students are incentivized to rush through assignments to reach games, videos, or AI-powered learning programs. Quote, in third grade, my son suddenly started struggling with math. I soon discovered why, unquote, Amanda Garrett, a member of Schools Beyond Screens Baltimore County, told the board Tuesday night. Garrett said students who finished assignments early were rewarded with time on the math game Prodigy. Quote, he rushed through his work to play the game, unquote, she said. She described similar concerns across grade levels. quote, a first grader in my neighborhood recently.

0: told me, "I don't read books. I just read Epic because I get badges," unquote, Garrett said. Quote, "At our middle school, Chromebooks sit open on desks for most of the day with YouTube, AI, and internet as constant distractions," unquote. "How can children develop focus, perseverance, and deep thinking in an environment designed to compete for their attention?" she asked. I want to hear from you, 410-467-WBAL, 410-467-9225 for the GreenSolutionsRemodeling.com text line. In particular, I'd obviously like to hear from parents, because I will tell you, as the parent of two boys, 11 and 9, but this is something that we have dealt with significantly. Now, while we live in Baltimore County, our kids are in a private school, so this doesn't directly impact us, but the conversation is very similar. The number of times that I have come home from work, sat down at the table, and asked my kids, "How was your day?" And I get back, whatever they say. Then I say, "Well, what did you do?" "Well, we had math." "Okay, what did you do in math?"
1: "I played Prodigy."
0: The number of times, and I'm not trying to suggest that's all that's happening, and I think that the teachers at my kids' school are wonderful, but I understand what it is that these parents are speaking to, because it feels as though the kids are only thinking about the screen time, whether that's part of the learning or not. And I get that even that is a complicated part of the conversation, because I have no doubt that there would be teachers, and since you guys are off for the summer, I'd like to hear from you as well. 410-467-WBAL, 410-467-9225, the GreenSolutionsRemodeling.com text line, that would say, look, the reality is that's where kids want to be. Kids are on screens. And so the best way for us to go about teaching to them is to do it through the screens. And I see, even when we've had parent days at the kids' school, they've, you know, even had some of these games up on the, like, projector screen. Once upon a time, you and I used to watch film strips on. These kids will never know what a film strip is. But they have up on that screen these, like, interactive learning games that they're playing. And I do think that those games are beneficial. I could tell just from watching it that there was learning that was occurring even as they were playing these games. But the obsession with the screen time and the concern that I think so many of us that are parents with younger kids have right now, that perhaps our kids are zombies. I'll add to this conversation that when I just referenced, my family got back from Tanzania earlier in the week. An amazing, you know, life-changing trip. We spent 2 weeks. It was unbelievable. But in the lead up to the trip, when someone would ask me, "Hey, are you excited about Tanzania?" one of the first things that I would say back is, "Yes, but I'm worried about my kids." They'd be like, "You're worried about your kids? Kids get to go to Tanzania." I said, "I'm worried that about 3 days in, they're going to start looking for a screen. I'm terrified that despite the fact that they will have visual sensory overload, animals, things that they could have never dreamed of seeing, that at some point they were going to say, yeah, but I don't have a screen in front of me." They loved the flights while the rest of us were dealing with 30 hours of flight time that was outrageous. My kids loved that part because they were watching movies and playing games on screens. When we got off the plane in Tanzania, we arrived at Kilimanjaro Airport, they didn't want to get off the plane because the plane had games and movies. But that's what I'm dealing with. Now, to be fair, as I tell this story, when we were in Tanzania, I did not deal with it nearly as much as I thought. I still dealt with it some. Like later in the day, we had been out, we had been on safari, they had seen a lot of things. But later in the day, we'd get to a point where they might say, "Can I see your phone? Can I get on your phone?" Like, dude, do you see there's elephants right there behind you and giraffes? But they're so accustomed, and it's just so what they want to do. And I get that, like, I might not be the best example because I am, you know, checking things and texting and sending emails. Now, I wasn't doing nearly as much of that when I was in Tanzania, but they see it from me. But I dealt with it, this constant craving and need for screen time. In Baltimore County, they're meeting this week, and the school board is considering a policy to cut back on the screen time, to spend less learning time or reward time related to screens, games, anything along those lines, even within the concept of learning, the construct, sorry, of learning. They are considering cutting back. A little bit more just from this story in the Baltimore Sun. As we were talking about this meeting this week, and this person who has said, you know, this is Amanda Garrett, member of Schools Beyond Screens, Baltimore County, which is the group. Quote, the question should not be what's easier. The question should be what's best for children. If teachers are overwhelmed, let's reduce unnecessary burdens. There's a difference between teaching children to use technology and teaching children through technology. Other parents echoed those concerns, including worries about the district's growing use of artificial intelligence tools in early literacy instruction. One parent told board members an AI reading program struggled to understand her daughter's speech. Those concerns led board member Maggie Dominowski to call for a broader review of technology use in Baltimore County classrooms. Dominowski introduced a motion directing school officials to draft a policy establishing standards for acceptable student screen time for instructional purposes, including guidance on instructional versus non-instructional use, age-appropriate limits, accommodations for students with disabilities, classroom management expectations, communication with parents, and enforcement procedures. The motion passed unanimously. Do we need to be cutting back on kids' screen time in school, even for learning purposes? Even if the way they're using the screen is good, do we need to be prioritizing cutting back on how much time they're on screens in general because of the dependency that seems to be coming with it? 410-467-WBAL is the phone number. 410-467-9225 for the GreenSolutionsRemodeling.com text line. Glenn Clark in for TJ Smith today on WBAL.
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4: This report is brought to you by the law offices of Peter Angelos, 95 South in Howard County, just after Route 32. Medical emergency in a vehicle. The two left lanes are blocked. It is bumper to bumper growing now, leaving Route 175. Heading south, northbound open, brief delays between Route 216 and Route 32. Quite slow on the BW Parkway, both north and southbound between Route 198 and Route 175. It's wide open through the Fort McHenry Tunnel as well as the Harbor Tunnel. Brief beltway delays, inner loop Green Spring Avenue to the JFX. 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
0: 410-467-WBAL, 410-467-9225, thegreensolutionsremodeling.com text line. The story this week in the Baltimore Sun and something that happened at the Baltimore County School Board reconsidering their policy that governs how much screen time kids can have within classrooms. So, again, specifically even learning-related screen time. And I feel like it's a complicated issue, and I'm going to get to some of your texts that have been pretty good. I think I forgot to say it. If you can think of it to when days when I'm in, just because I'm not here all the time, if you don't mind throwing your name where it is that you're listening from, it just helps me with the conversation. But this person said, ban phones and laptops from all classrooms. Teachers can go back to preparing a lesson plan when education actually worked. I hear what you're saying. My response would be, and this is something that we're all struggling with, screens aren't going away. You can't make them go away, as much as some of us might desire it. We do have to find a way to make them work and incorporate them. In fact, part of it is, how do you teach kids at that age, at younger ages, how to effectively use their screens to benefit them? Because that's going to be part of the rest of their life. I don't think the answer can ever again be banning screens. I don't think that's possible. I understand the feeling, and I don't know what the appropriate amount of time is, because I understand what all of these people are saying at this meeting. It feels like it's too much. But I don't think it can go back to zero. From K and Arbutus, Glenn, I compare screen time addiction with an overeating disorder. Both are so difficult and pernicious because we cannot escape the object of our addiction. We must eat. And these days, parents almost universally want their children to have computer skills. I have no solutions, but great compassion for teachers and parents dealing with this big challenge. And I think what you're suggesting, Kay, is what I'm struggling with, which what is the correct answer? What is between these two things? I don't think you can go back to nothing. I don't think it's possible to completely shut down screen time and say, the idea of using it as a reward. On the flip side, it's regularly the first thing that I turn to with my own kids for punishment. If they're not doing something, if they are misbehaving, one of the first things that I say is, you're not going to be allowed to watch anything or play games for the rest of the week. So using it as a reward makes sense, right? You do your work, you get to use the screens. But as the parent pointed out in this story or at this meeting, well, now the kids are rushing through the work. They just want to rush through it. Let me get it done quickly so I can just get on to the part that I want to do, the fun stuff, which is hopping on the screen. And I think that's why we're struggling so much. Your kids are being conditioned to work in front of a screen by dopa-doping. They are jonesing for a screen fix. Dopa, the neurotransmitter dopamine, the brain's reward chemical, and dope, slang for narcotics. I get what you're saying. Again, it speaks to the screen addiction that we're discussing. You're right, but we can't make it go away. We have to find a healthy way to go about using it. Screens aren't going anywhere. From Priscilla, the screen time has been going on since 2018. As a teacher returning to Baltimore and Anne Arundel counties, including curriculum teachers, not me, put on videos on the white screen board in the classroom. Then the teacher goes back and gets on their cell phone, disregarding the class. Result, a bunch of hunchback students who have no social skills. Now, Priscilla, I think we all can agree that that scenario that you are describing is completely unacceptable. I don't think it requires much of a conversation. It certainly shouldn't require a school board meeting to say there's no world where teaching should become, here's a video, watch it, I'll sit back on my phone in the back of class. I think we all know that. But I do believe that we have appropriately attempted to figure out how we can use screens to the kids' benefits. How that dopamine rush that the previous texter brought up of having the screen in front of you can help in the learning process. How much of it? What's the line? We keep coming back to it. And I think a lot of us are struggling with what that answer is. This person, sorry, I don't have a name on this one. These wonderful parents will let children spend more time on games, etc., laptops, smartphones, smart watches, smart eyeglasses. They will be too distracted with the tech. Schools won't hold smartphones, smart watches, smart eyeglasses, but just pass uneducated students to make numbers look good, and the unions will get them big paydays. Employers later find illiterate employees that want six-figure money but can't read an ad. Well, to be fair, like that's what's going on in Baltimore County is trying to address that. I use the word zombies, and I think a lot of us refer to it as zombies. These kids that we see constantly that are just only in their screens. Actually, if you happen to see the new Toy Story movie, it was a huge, like, it was the central part. I'm not trying to suggest that the Toy Story franchise is, you know, teaching us or what we should be using as our guiding light for society. But I was on with Brian, I think the morning after, the Monday after the Toy Story movie came out, we took our kids, and I did think that it was a valuable conversation to have. I'm telling you straight up, watching the Toy Story movie led to a conversation with my kids about the line between screen time and just going out and playing. And this is not me all hailing Disney, because I know Disney has plenty of problems. But it was a valuable conversation about what it is that we're all dealing with. What is the line between screen time? And, you know, actually doing things that don't involve screens. Teachers and teachers unions are not there to teach. They just indoctrinate the future Democrat voters. Yes, Dexter, I don't think that this is that. I think you're kind of missing it. I'm a preschool teacher, just started at a new school. Teachers here use the iPad to read the story to the children rather than read the book themselves. To me, this is unacceptable. Children should be able to enjoy the book being read to them live. Agree. Strongly agree. I talk about this constantly. My favorite day as a kid at Chapel Hill Elementary School was the day that our then principal, and I think I might even, it might be that his name was Mr. Anthony, would walk around to all the classes in December and read the Polar Express to all of us. I love that day. I think about it constantly. And I'm a 40-some-year-old man, and I still have those fond memories. I do agree strongly with that opinion. 100%. By all means, do not read, or don't let the iPad itself be the one doing the reading. Have the teacher still be the ones doing the reading. And Brandon in Finsburg says, you can't play with your phones while you're eating crabs. Yes, but I can't afford to eat the crabs and stay off the phone. Makes it very difficult. Makes it very difficult. Last word on this. I'm a preschool teacher, just started a new school. Teachers here use the iPad. Oh, no, sorry, that was the last one that I read. I apologize. This one was, oh, my gosh. I'm so sorry I just lost it. Now I got the music in the background. I'm up against it. Dang it. Thanks a lot, Kyle. Your fault. Hey, coming up. Orioles get back to action tonight. We'll tell you what it is that's the reality for the Orioles after the All-Star break. That's after Chris Cheon in the news. Glenn Clark in for TJ.
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13: 86 and smoky here on TV Hill at 1:30. I'm Chris Cheon. Air quality across Maryland worsened this morning as wildfire smoke from the northern U.S. and Canada thickened overnight, expanding the code purple or very unhealthy zone across most of central, northern, and western Maryland. Conditions are expected to improve slowly later Saturday as a weather system moves the smoke out, though that same system could also bring strong storms. Stay tuned. WBAL TV 11 meteorologist Delencia Jenkins will have more on the possibility of severe weather this weekend in her forecast. A one-year-old boy died yesterday afternoon after police say he was left in a vehicle in hot weather in the 6200 block of Greenspring Avenue. Officers were called around 1:40 in the afternoon for an unconscious child. Investigators are calling the death questionable while the medical examiner determines the official cause. The Orioles opening the second half of the season tonight in Houston. Dean Kramer expected to get the start for the O's as they take on the Astros. First pitch, 8:10. You can hear the game on WBAL News Radio 1090 and FM 101.5 with pregame coverage beginning after the news at 7. From the ABC News Desk, Homeland Security Secretary Mark Wayne Mullen threatening to withhold federal election funding and possibly pursue criminal penalties against election officials who do not comply with the administration's voter roll probe ahead of the midterms. Mullen says states must secure voting machines and scrub voter registration lists. 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
18: Who's got themselves a big win that night. Here's a swing and a drive towards center for Basayo. To the track, to the wall. Goodbye! Home run, Basayo! They load the hose in left center. They're getting wet out there in the bird bath. It is now 8-2 Baltimore.
0: That's how it sounded right here on WBAL last Sunday. And the Orioles closing the first half of the MLB season on a little bit of a hot streak, winning four straight for the first time all year, a four-game win streak for the Orioles, including a three-game sweep of the Royals at home. Glenn Clark in for TJ Smith here on WBAL. So let's set things up. For those of you that kind of checked out on the Orioles, was the All-Star break hit? They did win four straight. That is the good news. The bad news is they needed to win a lot more than that in order to get back to 500. They had dipped to 9 games below 500, and so even with a 4-game win streak going into the break, they still sit at just 46-51. That's fourth in the AL East, only a half game ahead of the Blue Jays, who are in last place. The Red Sox, suddenly red hot, have moved up to third place at 46-48. The Orioles not likely to get back into the AL East picture this season. They're an 11.5 games behind the Tampa Bay Rays, but with 3 wild cards in each league, the Orioles are very much in the throes of the playoff race despite being 5 games below 500. The Orioles currently sit 2 games behind the final playoff spot, which is currently held, it's tied between the Seattle Mariners and the Minnesota Twins. They're in it. That's the reality. They're in the conversation. They're in the mix. Their record isn't great, but they're hoping to carry over the way that they played to end the first half, that 4-game win streak, into the start of the second half in order to get closer to 500 and very much back into the playoff picture. Couple of things they're dealing with as they get back into action tonight. Unfortunately, most significantly, they lose Blaze Alexander. Now, for those of you that aren't hardcore baseball fans, you might not be very familiar with Blaze Alexander. When the Orioles traded for him this offseason, most Orioles fans said, "What?" Because they traded Cade Stroud, who had been a helpful relief arm, for Blaze Alexander. Well, as it turns out, Blaze Alexander is really good. Blaze Alexander is outstanding. He is their leading hitter. He is the only regular in the lineup that is hitting over 300, which is sort of a lost art in baseball at this point. It used to be that's how you knew someone was a good hitter. Teams have traded in their concern about batting average for trying to hit more home runs and getting more power. But, you know, it's still nice to have someone who gets hits and gets on base. Blaze Alexander hitting 312 on the season, getting on base at a 368 clip and 807 OPS. He was hit by a pitch in the hand over the weekend. He's going to be out for at least 4 weeks. That is a significant loss for the Orioles. There's just no way around it. That said, they brought up someone who has been red hot at the AAA level, Christian Encarnacion Strand. He's actually kind of a baseball veteran. Has played a lot in the bigs with the Cincinnati Reds over the last few years, has not been able to stick it out, but as I point out, he had been swinging a hot bat at AAA Norfolk. Now, that's AAA, and I'm not trying to suggest that that just means he's going to come up to Baltimore and is going to swing the same type of bat, but he was productive. 61 games in Norfolk, hitting 273 with 17 home runs. Now, that Norfolk, they got a weird thing going with the wind, and so those numbers can sometimes be aided. But he had been getting the job done at the AAA level. He's going to come up and take Blaze Alexander's spot. The question about how the Orioles handle it on the whole will be interesting to watch over the course of the next couple of weeks. At the beginning of the season, when they knew they were going to be without Jordan Westberg, it seemed as though Coby Mayo would get primarily the playing time at third base. Unfortunately, Coby Mayo, who, for what it's worth, does, his splits are very, they're compelling. Coby Mayo can hit the tar out of a baseball. Unfortunately, Coby Mayo can only hit left-handed pitching. A right-handed batter, he can absolutely terrorize left-handed pitching, but he's not quite as good the other way around, and really not good at all the other way around. Coby Mayo on the season, when facing righties, is hitting 147 with just 3 home runs. When facing lefties, he's hitting .288 with 9 home runs. So I don't think you're ready to commit to Coby Mayo again being an everyday type of player. I think he continues to be someone who will only be in the lineup or most significantly be in the lineup against lefties. The real storyline facing the Orioles, they're going to start the second half of the season tonight in Houston against the Astros. Coverage after the 6 o'clock news right here on WBAL. First pitch after 8 o'clock. Dean Kramer on the mound against Peter Lambert. The rest of the weekend, Trevor Rogers, Kyle Bradish go against Spencer Arrighetti and Hunter Brown, respectively. But the big storyline for the Orioles is really less about like this weekend and more about now and August 3rd, which is Major League Baseball's trade deadline. And one of the topics that you're going to be dealing with is not just who the Orioles have that are pending free agents that they might maybe want to consider trading away, but the flip side being, if they were to play really good baseball, continue that 4-game win streak from last weekend and that end of the first half, do they get to a point where they're looking to be more aggressive and add pieces between now and the August 3rd deadline? And it's a really complicated conversation because, as I pointed out, right now they're 5 games under .500, but they're technically in the race. And if you're technically in the race, it's really hard to say, hey, we should trade away. I'll give you an example. Trevor Rogers, who for the last month and a half has been lights out. Orioles left-handed started pitching. He's been awesome. He's looked like the 2025 version of Trevor Rogers. So one of the questions they're going to have is, if they play roughly .500 ball between now and August 3rd, and they're still kind of technically in it, but still under .500, do they hold on to Trevor Rogers in the outside hope of getting a playoff spot, or do they feel the need to still trade him away? And I don't know exactly what the answer is as to, hey, what would the record have to be? How close would you have to be to a playoff spot? And I do think the context matters. If they're playing really good baseball and the teams around them also happen to be playing really good baseball over the course of the next couple of weeks, and despite the fact that they're back around .500, they're still 3 games out of a playoff spot, I think they'd be inclined to say, let's go for it. We've proven we can play consistent baseball. But if they're struggling, and it just happens to be that the rest of the league is also struggling, then I think that's a harder sell. It's what makes the next few weeks so compelling. I do think the results of these games are going to go a long way to what decision the Orioles make related to the trade deadline. Right now, it's a hard sell to be willing to trade for players that might not be on the team next year. Traditionally, around baseball, you look to trade what's called rental pieces. Those are guys that aren't under contract moving forward. And I think that might be a hard thing for the Orioles to do. But if you can acquire, say, someone who has some team control beyond this year that a team is willing to trade, that's going to cost you a little bit more. Then maybe that becomes compelling for them moving towards the deadline. So that's sort of the reality of the situation that faces the Orioles. They're back in action starting tonight in Houston, opening up the second half on the road. 3 against the Astros. And again, these are teams that you're actually competing with for wild card spots. So this first week on the road to start the second half is also significant for them because it's an opportunity to win games against teams that you're battling with for wild card spots. Again, the Astros for 3 starting tonight. Then they'll be in Boston for 3 starting on Monday before returning home next Friday night to open up a series against the Braves. 410-467-WBAL. Let me grab Lee in Baltimore. Lee, good afternoon. You're on WBAL with Glenn Clark in for TJ.
16: My man, Glenn Clark.
0: What's up, buddy?
16: Happy Friday to you, sir.
0: The same to you, my friend.
16: This is what I'm used to hearing, my man Glenn Clark.
0: Yeah, talking birds.
16: Sports, man.
0: Yeah.
16: Go.
0: A little bit today.
16: Yeah, this is my philosophy. First of all, the Orioles don't need to get rid of no pitchers at all. We barely have any pitchers right now. you know, so it's like we need to keep pitchers. Now, if we're going to sell something, then we may need to sell like maybe a hitter while they still worth something. Maybe like
0: Taylor Ward is the one that comes up kind of frequently.
16: Yeah, like a Taylor Ward. And if we really want to do something huge and get something for a good buck, we may need to go ahead and get rid of Gunnar Henderson. Now, I like Gunnar Henderson because I like his passion for baseball. But if we want to do something and get something for a quick buck, then we may need to get rid of him.
0: One's tough, Lee, because it feels like you'd be selling very low. Like, Gunnar has struggled so much this season that it seems like you'd be selling low. It feels like you need, I think there's been a conversation about Adley Rutschman, who's a free agent after 2027. And whether or not you think about that because his value is good right now, I don't think you can trade Gunnar Henderson while his value is this low.
16: I mean, Gunnar is still a young guy. I mean,
0: that's true.
16: He got a lot of baby birds, and that's a fact. Go ahead.
0: I think that the biggest story is if the Orioles are going to have any hope of doing something this season, it has to involve Gunnar Henderson looking more like Gunnar Henderson coming out of the break.
16: That's what I'm saying. He's got to pick up the pace. I mean, I think he's like 4 for his last 29 or something like that. It's not looking real good for Gunnar right now. He has to pick it up. Especially the second part of the season. Let's see if the Orioles can turn it around. Well, we got the Houston.
0: And then Boston.
16: The
0: Red
16: Sox, yep. And then we home with the Braves. Man, that's a tough one.
0: It's
16: right
0: tough,
16: there,
0: no man. Doubt about it. And the Phillies, too, before the deadline. This is a tough stretch before the deadline. Like, you're really going to have an answer. If the Orioles hold water and get back closer to 500 after this schedule, I think you're going to be in a place where you say, okay, they really do have a chance. They really do have a chance of making
16: really
0: some
16: have
0: noise.
16: Have to do something. And, hey, real quick, Glenn, I think we need to keep Trevor Rogers. We have to keep him. He's literally out best.
0: I would love. I was actually kind of secretly hoping that there was going to be like an All-Star Week surprise where they're going to announce an extension for Trevor Rogers. I would have loved that. I hope that the Orioles are still engaged in contract extension conversations with Trevor Rogers because he has been awesome recently. Lee, appreciate you, brother. Always great to hear from you. Thank you for checking in with me. When we come back in, we will find out what's on Angelette's mind as we get ready for her to take over at 2. That's next. Glenn Clark in for TJ Smith.
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4: I-95 southbound in Howard County after Route 32. Medical emergency cleared. It is still slow leaving Route 175, but ahead the pace improving. Northbound there was rubbernecking, so that is still off and on the brakes coming from Route 198. Jammed on the BW Parkway southbound. That's bailout from Route 175 to Route 198. Northbound slowing from Route 32 out to Route 175. I-97 starting to slow down Route 3 to Route 178 into Annapolis. Heavy traffic 50 from Rao Boulevard continuing out to Baydale Drive. WBAL TV 11 weather. Mix of sun and clouds today. Areas of smoke and haze reducing visibility. The high temperature in the low 90s. A few passing clouds tonight. Otherwise generally clear with lows in the upper 70s. I'm Dan Hoffer, WBAL News Radio 1090 and FM 101.5.
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0: All right, winding down for the week. Then I'm going to turn things over to Angelette Aviles. We'll take you to 6 o'clock this afternoon. Good to see you, Angelette.
6: Hey, good afternoon. Are you ready for the weekend?
0: I have so much going on this weekend.
6: Do you still have to catch up after your trip?
0: I finally last night made it to about like 11 o'clock. It was the first night this week that I finally, like, my body seemed to be adjusted.
6: Yeah. Yeah.
0: And catching up clockwise. Am I a jerk, Angelette?
6: For
0: the fact that I don't always respond to people via text, that I will sometimes just say, if I can't respond in a couple of words.
6: I wouldn't call you a jerk, but I'd just say I'd be frustrated with you.
0: I understand. Okay. But I had a few people that suggested that what I should say is, I'll get back to you later. Would that be any less frustrating than me not responding?
6: Well, is there a purpose why you don't respond? Because, like, for me, sometimes I don't respond and I see it pop up. I got a text message because mm-hmm. What happens to me is, as soon as I open it and I'm busy and I can't get to it, I'll forget to respond.
0: I almost will never forget totally to respond, but it might legitimately be 3 days later. It Ooh. Might be 3 days later that you get a text back from me about something that you've already moved on from, that you are not thinking about at all. I'll get to it. I just don't get back to it immediately, because in the immediacy, I don't have the bandwidth for it. I just don't have the bandwidth for it right now. And I don't think that if I were you, I'd be any happier just getting back, hey, I'll get back to you eventually. I feel like that would make me just as angry as not getting a text. I don't know. I've been split on the responses to it.
6: Yeah, I get frustrated with my husband if he doesn't respond. But when I don't respond back, it is like it's the end of the world.
0: I call with my wife. I call. I'm not leaving it. If I need to know, I'm going to call you. If I don't need to know immediately, then I don't need to. Angelette, I heard you obviously the Daily Briefing today talking about Donald Trump's speech.
6: Yeah.
0: I think where you and I agree is it came off to me like kind of a pep rally for the SAVE Act.
6: It's pretty much that's what it was.
0: I just don't think it landed. I didn't sense that there was, other than the people that are always going to be responsible for amplifying with the president, I think that the truth was what he actually presented, what looked like, hey, elections are pretty safe. Yes, we need to constantly be more, you know, vigilant about protecting machine. We should always be doing these things, getting mm-hmm. names off of rolls. But here's your big moment. And you can't present anything, as John Solomon confirmed, that suggests that someone who shouldn't have been voting was voting. That to me looks like a pretty big miss.
6: Yeah. Everything that he said last night could have been just done in a press conference, because usually these type of late night, you know, addresses from the White House is like serious things, right? Mm-hmm. Like, we're about to start war,
0: yeah.
6: right?
0: Yeah.
6: So I just look, a lot of it, I think we all agree, things about like dead people on voter rolls. I was still on the Florida voter rolls when I moved back here in 2009 for about 6 years.
0: Not great.
6: And they would mail me stuff in my home to Maryland.
0: So they knew you weren't in Florida.
6: They knew I wasn't in Florida.
0: And yet you were still.
6: And I was getting forwarded mail here. So think about that. And that's Florida, which is a state that leans to the right.
0: Yes, much so, more to the right, right.
6: So there, you know, there's that. I think there's a legitimate case to make for passing the SAVE Act without having to bring up all these other things or tying it to
0: trying to relitigate 2020.
6: Yeah. And he really didn't bring up 2020, but a lot of the information and stuff that was dumped onto the website was, you mm-hmm. know, from the past year. So I just like I'm for the SAVE Act. I am 100% for the SAVE Act, But I think him and Republicans are missing the mark on the type of messaging that needs to be addressed.
0: The one thing that I have said about the SAVE Act, because I'm not opposed to the SAVE Act, the one thing I've said is I don't think it can be punitive. I just need to know how you built in. If I got my wallet stolen that morning and I show up and I don't have my ID, you can't turn me away from voting. Yeah. I'm an American. I have the right to vote. Yeah. You have to allow me to vote.
6: And there should be provisional ballots.
0: That's the part that, like, in the messaging, because I do think it's still mostly popular, but I think for the people that are still fighting against it, you need to show me how it is that you're going to protect that I still have the right to vote. Yeah. Even if, for whatever reason, I'm one of the percentage of people that don't...
6: There's something in the SAVE Act that's eliminating provisional ballots. That there always will be provisional ballots. So, and again, a case like that where you lost your wallet, that, you know, it's a minute...
0: Of course it is. Of course it is. But you just can't penalize me for it. What else are you going to be talking about?
6: So we'll get into that. Also, BGE's response to the, you know, like, were there brownouts with all these power outages?
0: No, just everything's old.
6: Yeah, well, and I'm going to draw a comparison to my family out in Puerto Rico. Their infrastructure is old.
0: That doesn't seem
6: and,
0: great.
6: And it was struggling before Hurricane Maria. Also, we'll get into the lawsuit, the DOJ lawsuit for our state in regards to in-state tuition for illegal immigrants. And then also the prediction markets. We talked about this quite a bit before, and it's like, should we do something about it? Should there be more guardrails? I mean, they're catching people who shouldn't be doing this, but the guy who's responsible for the White House teleprompter was caught. He made $100,000 in the prediction market.
0: A heck of a multitasker, though, apparently. Angelette, coming up next.
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4: This report brought to you by the law offices of Peter Angelos, 97 South, heavy traffic, Route 3 to Route 178. Joining 50 in Annapolis, it is slow just after Route 450, right over the Severn River Bridge to Baydale Drive. And now a traffic jam will continue to form very quickly heading for the Bay Bridge. They have stopped running the two-way traffic because the westbound side is bumper to bumper the entire way across Kent Island from the Kent Narrows Bridge to the Bay Bridge. So they're about to give all three of the westbound lanes to that westbound traffic. And yes, that means no more two-way traffic, so only two lanes available eastbound out of Annapolis. 895, seeing stop and go right across the Steel Bridge into the Harbor Tunnel. BW Parkway on the brakes both ways between Route 175 and Route 198. 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
0: Well, thank you guys for hanging out with me all week long. TJ will be back on Monday. If you didn't get enough of me, I will be in tomorrow morning for Bruce Elliott from 7 to 10 a.m. So come hang out with us then. Thanks to Dr. Michael Wilberg for joining us earlier and our buddy Tony Thornton. Thanks to Kyle Irway for getting us through all week long. As always, you can follow me on social at Glenn Clark Radio with two N's. At Glenn Clark Radio is the best way to find me. Angelette is coming up next after Chris Cheon and the news.
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14: 86 and smoky here on TV Hill. Good afternoon. I'm Chris Cheon. Code purple air in the States leading to the city canceling some activities. However, a big concert still on for tonight at M&T Bank Stadium. And an armed robbery at a Linthicum Dash Inn ends with a gunshot. We'll tell you what police say happened next. But first, the latest from ABC News. It's
15: ABC News. I'm Wayne Cabot. Don't blame Canada. Toronto's premier on the defensive as nearly 900 wildfires burn across that country. Doug Ford, reacting to Republicans in Washington calling for sanctions against Canada.
16: They don't understand that Ontario is twice the size of Texas. And unfortunately, these fires that have happened in the U.S. every single year, we're there to support our great U.S. neighbors. And it's unfortunate they want to politicize this when people's lives are on the line.
15: The Milwaukee Brewers say tonight's home game against the Marlins is still on, even as the air quality index approaches 400. Hazardous. Fans have the option of exchanging their tickets. And FIFA is monitoring the air over New Jersey for Sunday's World Cup final. The CDC says bag lettuce is okay because it's not part of the iceberg making people sick. They suspect the bad batch was sold to Taco Bell in five states. Michigan, Ohio, Indiana, Kentucky, West Virginia. Michigan still has it the worst, another 700 cases just since yesterday. DHS Secretary Mark Wayne Mullen just threatened to withhold federal money from states that don't investigate their voters for possible election fraud, threatening also criminal penalties against election officials.
17: Mullen threatened to withhold federal funding if states refuse to implement the Trump administration's changes.
18: We're saying that the machines had to be secured and that your voter registration list needs to be scrubbed.
17: Despite Trump's claims about widespread issues with voting systems, newly declassified documents released by the White House on Thursday cast doubt on the Trump administration's claims that the systems used to tabulate ballots and transmit election results are vulnerable to widespread manipulation. Peter Haralambos, ABC News.
15: Concerns about chip stocks has the Nasdaq down more than 1% and the S&P is on track for a losing week. Netflix is down more than 7% on fears it's growing too slowly. 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
14: 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Most of Maryland under a code purple air quality alert this afternoon, meaning the air is now very unhealthy for everyone.
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14: That's WBAL TV 11 meteorologist Alencia Jenkins. She'll have more on how long the smoke is going to stick around in her full forecast.
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22: It smells a little stinks. Yes, it's not good. The air quality is not good, and it's foggy, real foggy.
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1: bitter. 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
3: City public pools and outdoor recreation activities have been suspended or canceled for the day. The gates have opened, however, now at M&T Bank Stadium as country music star Morgan Wallen set to perform tonight. A one-year-old boy died yesterday afternoon after police responded to the 6200 block of Greenspring Avenue in Northwest Baltimore for a report of an unconscious child. Investigators say the child had been left in a vehicle before being discovered by a parent. The death being investigated as questionable pending the medical examiner's ruling. Anne Arundel County Police investigating an armed robbery early this morning at Dash Inn on Nursery Road in Linthicum. Police say a man asked for

0: suspected, they've now been placed on house arrest with electronic monitoring. WBAL News Time is 2:04.
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4: 895, stop and go northbound before the Steel Bridge into the Harbor Tunnel. BW Parkway tied up from Waterview Avenue heading into the ramps at 95. Once on 95, very minor delays into the Fort McHenry Tunnel. South on the BW Parkway, it's slowing between Route 175 and Route 197. Into Annapolis, delays growing 50 east just after Route 450. Most of the way to the Bay Bridge now, it is only two lanes running eastbound. They do have all three westbound lanes taking the westbound traffic as the jam begins at the Kent Narrows Bridge heading west across Kent Island towards the Bay Bridge. I'm Dan Huffer, WBAL News Radio 1090 and FM 101.5.
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3: Weather.
5: Poor air quality extends into this evening. Avoid outdoor activities. We're going to see low temperatures falling to 70 tonight under partly cloudy and hazy skies. Tomorrow, air quality does improve a little bit. We're going to see temperatures in the low 90s by the afternoon. The real improvement will come after the strong to severe thunderstorms we'll have in the later afternoon and evening hours. By Sunday, we'll be much cooler and cleaner with our air. I'm meteorologist Alencia Jenkins on WBAL News Radio 1090 and FM 101.5.
0: Smoky skies, 86 on TV Hill, 88 at M&T Bank Stadium. We'll call it hazy and 88 in Annapolis currently. The Orioles take on the Astros in Houston tonight. WBAL's pregame coverage beginning after the news at 7 p.m. First pitch, 8:10. 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
6: I'm announcing the immediate declassification and release of critical intelligence, revealing shocking vulnerabilities in our election infrastructure.
7: Oh, that was Donald Trump last night. Oh, what was last night really about, guys? That's what we're going to talk about. What was it about exposing shocking new information? Was it about relitigating the 2020 election? Or was it really one big televised sales pitch to convince Congress and the American people to finally pass the Save America Act? Because after watching it, I honestly think those are three very different conversations. And depending on which one you think it was, you'll probably come away with a very different opinion of last night's speech. So, love to hear your thoughts. I know some of you probably didn't watch it. You're just reading the headlines or reading what's online. And some of you have. So, we're here to break a few things down. Also, provide my thoughts and opinion, which you may or may not agree with. And we're here for that. Let's talk about it. So, of course, you know, Trump last night addressed the nation from the White House and released dozens of declassified intelligence documents that he says reveal serious vulnerabilities in the American election system. And I have to say, I downloaded them all. It's a lot of files, a lot of files. Some of them pretty easy to read. Other ones I needed ChatGPT to help me summarize it because there was a lot of reading. And overall, though, the headlines were pretty straightforward. The documents say China obtained more than 200 million American voter registration records. Intelligence officials were concerned that data could be combined with other publicly available information to

0: build profiles of Americans and potentially be used for influence or intelligence operations. The administration also highlighted new voter roll reviews. And according to DHS, states using its enhanced save system have identified more than 400,000 deceased registrants and 28,000 non-citizens registered to vote. Actually, more than that. Let me double check that. As a matter of fact, I got some audio from DHS Secretary Mark Wayne Mullins here.
1: Department of Homeland Security, we've identified 250,000 non-citizens registered to vote in just four states. Mind you, we have 46 other states. And just four states, we've identified 250,000 non-citizens registered to vote in California and Pennsylvania, New Jersey, and Nevada.
0: Yeah, and I bet there's some more here, which we'll get into in just a minute. And also, he talked about how many, like as I said, were deceased.
1: We also worked with proactive states to identify 28,000 non-citizens on their voter rolls, plus 400,000 individuals that are still registered to vote that are deceased.
0: Yeah, that's where I got the 28,000. I remember I heard that number somewhere. And of course, part of this, what we heard towards the end of the speech, Trump basically is urging Congress to do something, which, again, this sounded more like a political, like, look, he could have held this. He could announce this in a press conference because it was more political than like, hey, our nation is under attack or we are going to start a new war or something like that. This is how it pretty much ended.
2: Addressing this crisis of election security demands that Congress must pass the Save America Act.
0: Yeah. So now here's where I think we have to separate three different issues. First, the foreign interference. Second, election vulnerabilities. And third, whether any of that actually changed votes at all in 2020, 24, whatever. Because those are not the same thing. Even the documents themselves, and they don't conclude that China even changed vote totals or changed the outcome of the 2020 election. What they talked about is vulnerabilities or an influence. And what foreign governments may have obtained and how that information could potentially be exploited in the future. Potential vulnerability isn't the same as proven exploitation. And I think that's an important distinction. And that led me to ask and think, what exactly did we learn last night that we didn't already know? Because we've known for years about influence from other countries. We've known voter registration databases are attractive cyber targets. We have known voter rolls need to be cleaned up. I have shared my personal story. I know a lot of you have called in to share personal stories. And none of that really surprised me. Ironically, the biggest thing I learned last night wasn't about China. It wasn't about 2020. It wasn't even about politics. It was about voter rolls. Because if DHS is finding hundreds of thousands of deceased people still registered and tens of thousands of registered non-citizens, that tells me voter roll maintenance, that is something that deserves more attention. Now, let me be clear. Finding someone's name on a voter roll is not the same as proving an illegal vote was casted. Those are two completely different claims. For example, if Maryland found 10,000 deceased people still listed on voter rolls, that doesn't automatically mean 10,000 fraudulent ballots were cast. But it does mean the voter rolls probably need to be cleaned up. And I think almost everyone on both sides of the aisle can agree with that. Which brings me to a final question. Did this really require a nationally televised address from the White House? Or could the administration had just detailed to put this in detail in a press conference, released all these documents, taken questions, and made exactly the same case? Because when presidents interrupt prime time, most Americans expect something like a military strike, a terrorist attack, a natural disaster, or some immediate national emergency. And last night felt less like addressing an immediate crisis and more like building public support for legislation. The SAVE Act. You heard there that soundbite I played. Congress must pass the SAVE Act. And if that's what this address last night was really about, then I have another question, which I'm going to get into next. And the question is there a better way to sell the SAVE Act? Is there a better way to sell the SAVE Act without all this other content that was provided to us last night? Maybe you can answer that. I have my theories and thoughts on it. The lines are open, 410-467-WBAL, or you can also text me at the greensolutionsremodeling.com text line at 410-467-9225.
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8: 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Route 50 heading into Annapolis, stop and go building just after Route 450. That is going to continue all the way to the Bay Bridge. It is only two lanes available eastbound across the bay, as they are running all three westbound lanes for the westbound traffic, trying to ease out that traffic jam westbound that starts at the Kent Narrows Bridge. Beltway starting to see traffic slow on the outer loop coming into Parkville from Route 1 to Perrin Parkway. Inner loop through Catonsville, busy from Frederick Road to I-70. 95, there's a work zone southbound just before Caton Avenue. Some work trucks blocking the right lane. The reason for the delays now southbound coming down from 395. A bent tie rod can quickly bring a drive to a halt. 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
0: All right, if you're just joining us, we've been talking about President Trump's nationally televised address last night where he released declassified intelligence documents about foreign threats to our election system and urged Congress to pass the Save America Act, putting some pressure there on Thune to move on with this. And here's where I landed. I don't think last night proved that China changed votes or changed the outcome of the 2020 election. And if there was a lot of influence by China, then why aren't we going after them? How are we going to hold them accountable? What are the consequences they're going to face? I didn't get that last night. A lot of the documents focus on the vulnerabilities and how foreign adversaries could potentially exploit voter registration databases, not proof that they actually altered votes, vote totals. I also said the biggest thing that caught my attention wasn't the discussion about China. It was about the voter rolls. And DHS says states using its enhanced safe system have identified hundreds of thousands of deceased registrants and tens of thousands of non-citizens registered to vote after reviewing more than 68 million records. Now, that's not the same as saying illegal votes were casted, but I do think it tells us voter rolls need some regular maintenance. So before I get to some other perspective that I have here and another angle to get people on board with the SAVE Act, I want to ask you a couple of questions before we go to the phones. Because if last night's speech was really about building support for the SAVE Act, was there a better way to make the case? And could Republicans actually persuade more people if they spent less time deflecting on 2020 or talking about 2020 and more time talking about how to secure the next election? That's what I want to pick up next. Let's go to the phone lines. If you want to join too, 410-467-WBAL or 410-467-9225 at the greensolutionsremodeling.com text line. Let's bring on Jim from Ellicott City. Thanks for calling in, Jim. What are your thoughts here?
9: Well, I didn't watch the press conference last night, but I will say we don't know that there is no voter fraud. What is to prevent somebody from... You have a deceased voter,
0: yeah.
9: A mail-in ballot goes to their house.
0: Mm-hmm.
9: What is to keep somebody from completing that ballot and sending it in under their name?
0: Yeah.
9: We don't know that it's happened,
0: mm-hmm.
9: but we don't know that it hasn't happened.
0: Exactly.
9: So I think we do need to tighten up voter registration rules, and I find it interesting that the state would resist federal efforts to do that.
0: Yeah. Yeah, and we've heard many cases of people that have called in here, texted in, says, oh, my spouse died or my mother died, and we keep still getting, you know, the registration information or ballot information. And, I mean, but most people say they won't use their name or vote for them because they know it is illegal, right? But
9: that doesn't mean it doesn't happen at all.
0: Exactly. Thank you very much, Jim. This is where I'm getting at. There's not a lot of evidence that shows this is rampant. Yes, I know Heritage has a list of all these cases of people that, guess what? The system works, of people that have committed fraud and have been arrested and are either serving time in jail or had paid hefty fines. Let's bring in Mel from Westminster. Thanks for calling in, Mel. How could you protect our elections here?
10: Well, as far as I'm concerned, 2020 is over and done with.
0: Correct.
10: Turn the page.
0: Yeah.
10: Okay. But what possible excuse can anyone have for opposing voter ID when elections are held?
0: Yeah.
10: I mean, the only excuse not to do that in this day of technological miracles is the opportunity to cheat.
0: Mm-hmm.
10: Now, I'm not a Republican. I'm not a Democrat. I'm a little old man who just wants to finish up his years, on some kind of a representative government.
0: Mm-hmm.
10: But if anybody can't produce a photo ID, there's something wrong.
0: Yeah.
10: Okay, that's my two cents.
0: I love it.
10: The only opportunity not to do that is to cheat.
0: To cheat, exactly. Thank you very much, Mel. Mel, I'm with you on that. Right now, there's 36 states that require voters to present identification in order to vote at the polls on election day. Some of them, it's photo ID or a non-photo ID required. So, look, and if it's happening across the country, I'm all for it. I'm all for making this the standard nationwide. Now, there's more parts to the SAVE Act than just voter ID. There's the part about proof of citizenship, which I'll get into next, and also the part of mail-in ballots. So, and switching mail-in ballots to what we've always had before, absentee ballots. Let's bring on Walter from Catonsville. Thanks for calling in. Walter, what are your thoughts on last night's address?
11: Well, I'm an old man that's willing to play devil's advocate with you and Mel. I think voting should be free of charge. And if you want to federalize it, then I think the federal government should issue an internal passport to every American citizen on birth free of charge. Yeah. Otherwise, if you have to get, you shouldn't even have to go get a photo ID because it's your birthright. As an American citizen to vote, and it should not cost me a penny.
0: Yeah, let me ask you a question, Walter. I think you're saying this because the argument here is that a lot of people can't, get the proper documentation or can't afford an ID. But do you have an ID?
11: Oh, I do personally, but I'm a privileged person. I was fortunate to I have both parents inherit money. I've had all sorts of privileges that people of darker skin color and less.
0: Sure. And across the country, a lot of states, even ours, does provide assistance for people that can't afford to have an ID. Or there's IDs, like my grandmother has an ID because in Florida they require voter ID. She doesn't drive. She has never driven in her entire life. But she has an ID. She has an ID.
11: Well, I just think that this has always been traditionally a state function, and if we're going to make it a federal function, it should be completely gratis. I'm not playing devil's advocate.
0: No, you're bringing a great perspective. I totally appreciate it. A different, because that is the big concern for some people, especially on the left, is like, well, people can't afford it. Oh, poor women can't prove that they got married and changed their name. Yeah. Yeah. So maybe that's the common ground here. I think also the argument here too is people, they want to pass this quickly so it can affect the midterms, but kind of like the real ID, it took several years to implement. Maybe that should be the compromise. The SAVE Act should come into play, and let's vote on it. But maybe roll this out in a couple years. We're going to continue this conversation more with your calls and text messages here on the Angeletta Viles Show.
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8: 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Route 50 heading into Annapolis, stop-and-go building just after Route 450. That is going to continue all the way to the Bay Bridge. It is only two lanes available eastbound across the bay, as they are running all three westbound lanes for the westbound traffic, trying to ease out that traffic jam westbound that starts at the Kent Narrows Bridge. Beltway starting to see traffic slow on the outer loop coming into Parkville from Route 1 to Herring Parkway. Inner loop through Catonsville, busy from Frederick Road to I-70. 95, there's a work zone southbound just before Caton Avenue. Some work trucks blocking the right lane. The reason for the delays now southbound coming down from 395. A bent tie rod can quickly bring a drive to a halt. 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
13: 87 and smoky here on TV Hill at 2:30. I'm Chris Cheon. Most of the state under a code purple air quality alert, meaning the air is very unhealthy for everyone because of the Canadian wildfire smoke. Health experts say that at-risk groups should stay indoors with windows closed and air conditioning on recirculate. We just learned that Baltimore County Police are investigating after human remains were found late this morning near Routes 702 and 695 in the Parkville area. Homicide detectives now responding. Baltimore Police investigating the death of a one-year-old boy who was found unconscious in a vehicle yesterday afternoon in the 6200 block of Greenspring Avenue. Officers say the child was pronounced dead at the scene. The medical examiner now working to determine the cause. The Orioles open the second half of the season tonight in Houston, looking to build on a four-game winning streak before the All-Star break. Baltimore enters the weekend just two games out of an American League wildcard spot. First pitch between the O's and Astros set for 8:10. 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From the ABC News Desk, authorities are monitoring whether that wildfire smoke from Canada could affect Sunday's World Cup final between Argentina and Spain. At MetLife Stadium in New Jersey, air quality alerts are in place across at least 18 states, including, as we mentioned, here in Maryland and in New Jersey, where unhealthy conditions are expected to continue through at least tomorrow. 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
8: 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Route 50 heading into Annapolis, stop and go building just after Route 450. That is going to continue all the way to the Bay Bridge. It is only two lanes available eastbound across the bay, as they are running all three westbound lanes for the westbound traffic, trying to ease out that traffic jam westbound that starts at the Kent Narrows Bridge. Beltway starting to see traffic slow on the outer loop coming into Parkville from Route 1 to Herring Parkway. Inner loop through Catonsville, busy from Frederick Road to I-70. 95, there's a work zone southbound just before Caton Avenue. Some work trucks blocking the right lane. The reason for the delays now southbound coming down from 395. A bent tie rod can quickly bring a drive to a halt. 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
0: All right, if you're just getting in the car, we've been unpacking Trump's primetime address last night on election security. And my biggest takeaway may not be what you expect. I don't think the story is really about proving what happened in 2020. In fact, the documents released last night focus on vulnerabilities in our election system and foreign attempts to gather information, or also literally what it proved was there is some influence, which has always been happening. And there was no evidence that vote totals were changed in all the documents that were dropped. And that's an important distinction. But what caught my attention was something much less political, and it's the condition of our voter rolls. And DHS says that after states checked more than 68 million voter registrations through their enhanced save system, they found more than 400,000 deceased registrants and over 28,000 registered non-citizens. Again, finding someone on the voter rolls isn't the same thing as proving an illegal vote was cast. But I think it does tell us that there is room to improve how we maintain those roles. So let's assume for a moment that last night's real objective was to build support for the Save America Act. Actually, we don't have to assume. That's really what it was about. Was that actually the most persuasive way to do it, the way it was delivered last night? Because I have a different approach that I think might win over a lot more people. And I want to run it by you. And here's my thought, that there is a better way to sell the SAVE Act. If the real goal last night was to get Congress to pass the SAVE Act, is there a better argument to make? Because I think there is. Instead of spending so much time like relitigating 2020, why not make the case based on where we are today? As one of my previous callers says, 2020 is like 6 years ago. It's over. And all this stuff about influence. We talked about Russia and China and all. We know this, but what can we do moving forward? So first, let me address this. I kind of brought it up earlier. There are a lot of states. What did I say here? Let me look it up again. 36 states require voters to present identification. Some require voter ID or like a photo identification. Doesn't have to be the real ID, but just an ID. And the other states have to require voters to present some sort of identification. Or like the voter ID cards that you get, right? So that already exists in many states across the country. It's become the norm. So why not make that the nationwide standard? All right. Here's another second angle or argument that could be proposed. There are 20 about 20 jurisdictions across the country, including 15 municipalities right here in Maryland where non-citizens, illegal immigrants, can legally vote in certain local elections. They can already vote. California is one of them that has this. I forget which other states. I gotta look it up again. But I know we've talked about this before. 15 municipalities here in Maryland allow illegal immigrants to vote locally, not federally. Okay? So before anyone fires off an email, federal law already prohibits non-citizens from voting in federal elections. But because we're already operating two different systems, local and federal, isn't it reasonable to verify citizenship before someone receives a ballot for federal offices? That's an administrative argument, not an accusation of widespread fraud. Right? Okay, so that's two. Finally, number three, which is also part of the SAVE Act. Let's have an honest conversation about mail-in ballots and mail-in voting. Is automatically mailing ballots to every registered voter really better than requiring voters to request an absentee ballot? Because right now we have five states that automatically every single voter gets a mail-in ballot. And what we found through some of our listeners calling in saying that here in our state, you can request a mail-in ballot one year, but you'll continue to receive it unless you call in and say, I don't want to receive it anymore. So, again, could maybe we have a discussion about absentee ballots, how it used to be? Even people who believe our elections are secure can, I think y'all can acknowledge concerns about outdated voter rolls, about potential duplicate mailings here between mail-in ballots and showing up in person, and ballots going to former addresses. If there are simple ways to strengthen confidence, why wouldn't we at least have that conversation? And here's where I land. Election security should never be a finished project. Because, right, we know that technology changes, cyber threats change, foreign adversaries change. So our safeguards should change, too. But I also think the message matters. If your goal is restoring public confidence, I think it's more effective to spend your time talking about how to make the next election even stronger instead of asking Americans to keep looking backwards at the last one. Because whether you think 2020 was perfectly secure or deeply flawed, we should all want 2028 to be stronger than 2024. And that should be a Republican goal. It shouldn't be just a Republican goal or a Democratic goal. It should simply be an American goal. So, again, a few questions for you. Was last night's speech really about informing the country or persuading Congress? If the goal was passing the SAVE Act, would a forward-looking message have been more persuasive than another debate about 2020? And what election reforms would give you more confidence regardless of which party wins? The lines are open, 410-467-WBAL. Or you can also text me at the greensolutionsremodeling.com text line at 410-467-9225. Let's go with Tom from Catonsville. Thanks for calling in, Tom, and holding on there. What do you make of last night?
18: Well, you know, it's a hard sell. I mean, I don't want to go back and relitigate 2020, but I would like to know what went on.
0: Mm-hmm.
18: Just like I like to know all the fraud that's going on
0: mm-hmm.
18: in the government, state, mm-hmm. local, and federal. I
0: yeah.
18: want to know.
0: Mm-hmm.
18: And it's a hard sell. It seems to be a hard sell with Congress, even the Republicans, but I don't think people realize how serious of an issue this really is.
0: Mm-hmm.
18: Well, number one, one of the reasons that nobody has any solid evidence to point to, the 2020 election and things that were going on was because when people would try to take it to the judges and the courts are very reluctant to get involved with elections. So they'd be like, you don't have any standing.
0: Mm-hmm.
18: And then after the election, well, now the election's over. So it was a catch-22. They couldn't get anything down in writing that, that would be able to help support this. So now they can go back and look at this information. But I think it's very important. Now, fast forward to where we are now. We have the Democratic Party, and the energy seems to be moving on the Democratic Socialists of America, and we see what they want to do. They just put out their new platform.
0: Oh, yeah, I've talked about it on my show, and they want illegal immigrants to be able to vote in everything.
18: Right.
0: Yeah.
18: So I think we're looking at it like in linear time. Mm-hmm. I think back then they were planning for this.
0: Mm-hmm.
18: They were going to load 20 million people in here and then get all this going and try to, and if they can get some fraud going to get the wrong people elected,
0: mm-hmm.
18: to get the wrong policies in place.
0: Yeah.
18: They can then get that all put into practice.
0: Mm-hmm.
18: And another thing that's really scary that I don't think people realize, that when whoever was running the White House and letting those people in, I saw a figure where they let in over 500,000 criminal, illegal, alien gang members.
0: Yeah.
18: You know that that's five times the number of active and reserve military for the country of Canada?
0: Wow.
18: They only have 100,000. that's an army of 500,000 people. If they could work together, once the Democratic Socialists start putting things in place, if people don't like it,
0: yeah.
18: Then the enforcement arm comes in.
0: Exactly. Yeah. Thank you very much, Tom. I'm sorry we're short on time here, but I want to continue this conversation. We got more callers lined up, more text messages I need to catch up on. Let me know if you think there is a better way to persuade, voters, Congress, on the SAVE Act. The lines are open 410-467-WBAL or 410-467-9225 at the Green Solutions Remodeling.com text line. 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
20: 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Code red for unhealthy air across Maryland Friday. Baltimore police search for suspects in assault of elderly man. President pushes passage of SAVE Act in primetime address. U.S. carries out sixth night of strikes against Iran. Orioles back in action tonight against Astros. Trusted news, captivating talk. 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
26: Traffic.
27: I-95 northbound, slow traffic building off the Beltway, heading for the Fort McHenry Tunnel. 895 starts before the Steel Bridge, rolling into the Harbor Tunnel. Southbound 895, some stop and go from Lombard Street into the Harbor Tunnel. Now on the Beltway, there are delays through Catonsville, inner loop from Edmondson Avenue to Security Boulevard, then Greenspring Avenue, off and on right around to Providence Road. Coming out of Parkville, on the outer loop, the traffic jam starts at Route 1. There's a vehicle broken down on the outer loop right at the interchange with Perring Parkway. 97 on the break southbound, Route 3 to Route 178. 50 into Annapolis, the slow ride from the Severn River Bridge. That is right out to the Bay Bridge. It is two lanes available eastbound across the bay. WBAL TV 11 weather, mix of sun and clouds, smoke and haze reducing the visibility, highs in the low 90s. A few passing clouds overnight, otherwise generally clear, lows in the upper 70s. I'm Dan Huff for WBAL News Radio 1090 and FM 101.5.
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0: All right, we've been talking about Trump's speech last night, or his address to the nation. And I have opened up every PDF file that was dropped on the White House website that detailed all the information he was explaining. A lot of this goes, the information is not just from this year, but since 2020. He didn't mention it last night, but a lot of the details in these reports do reference to them, because some people are like, oh, but he didn't talk about that. I'm like, no, but you got to read. Read the reports. So, all of this, honestly, I don't think he had to have done this address to the nation last night. It could have been done in a press conference, in a White House briefing. Take Q&A. All the information, I mean, again, it's up on the website. Just look at it. And if it's too much for you to read, drop it into ChatGPT. But I think at the end of the day, it was more of a campaign speech or a political speech to put pressure, to have the American voters call their congressmen and say, hey, or the senators, vote on this Save America Act. And so, was last night really the most persuasive way to do it? I gave three different examples of the way we can have a more reasonable approach to discuss how or why we should pass the Save America Act. When you consider how many states already have voter ID, and how many jurisdictions across the country, including here in our state, allow illegal immigrants to vote for local elections, not federal. But of course, human errors happen and you never know, right? And then, of course, the whole mail-in ballot stuff. I know people are getting used to it. They love it. Even Donald Trump used mail-in ballots. But maybe instead of mail-in ballots, we go back to absentee ballots, where they're not automatically given to people because they've requested it in the past. Or if you're in a state that gives one to every single person, I think that is something that everyone can get on board. Here's a text that came in. It says 84% of Americans are for the SAVE Act. Pass already. This is from Jamie. Now, Jamie, I think, though, when some of these polls that I've seen, I think the majority of Americans are for voter ID. That is why it is being used in many states across the country already. But there's more parts to the SAVE Act than voter ID, and that's where there's been some pushback, which has to do with the mail-in ballots and proof of citizenship. And I'm all for the SAVE Act, but I think there's a better way to get more people on board. Let's go to the phone lines. Let's bring on Lou from Baltimore. Thanks for calling in. Lou, what do you make of the speech last night?
2: Before I say what I think of it, let me ask you three quick questions.
0: Sure.
2: Who's in the majority in the House of Representatives?
0: Right now, it's Republicans.
2: Who's in a majority in the Senate?
0: I know what you're getting at. The Senate is Republicans. The White House, Republicans.
2: And the White House.
0: Yeah. And your point?
2: That was an embarrassment last night. Mm-hmm. I don't know. It says to me that he has no mature adults in there saying to him, you don't want to go there with this. You don't want to present that. You talked about the PDFs. Mm-hmm. One of those PDFs that he was so proud of from the CIA actually showed that the Russians were involved mm-hmm. in the 2020 election, mm-hmm. that they were involved trying to help him. Mm-hmm. And he presented, and no one in the White House could say, you may not want to present that. I am very, very, it's not even fun picking on Trump anymore. Mm-hmm. It's at the point where it's extremely dangerous. As for the act, mm-hmm. what is their definition of proof of citizenship? Because from what I've read, women are going to have a hard time with it. because their name is not on their birth certificate. And people of color are going to have a hard time because many people of color don't have passports. So
0: I'm a person of color and I have a passport.
2: Well, I have a college passport too. I travel the world, mm-hmm. but that's not my point. Mm-hmm. The majority of people do not have passports.
0: And so, they're not asking people for passports.
2: What's the proof of citizenship?
0: Proof of citizenship is literally a birth certificate. All that they're requiring is a birth certificate. And I get that some people, they lose their birth certificates, which happened to me. And since I was born on a military base, I had to get it through the State Department. Other people can get a copy, like my kids. I lost their birth certificates, and you just go to the state and request a copy, and it's like $5.
2: Are the feds going to pay for it?
0: Well, that's the thing that we were talking about earlier with one of my previous callers, that maybe the compromise could be that this could be paid for, especially for people that can't afford it. Just like we have programs now where people can't afford IDs because, you know, they're homeless or whatever. There are programs that our state provides and other states provide free IDs for people that can't afford it.
2: I like that idea.
0: Yeah.
2: But yeah, last thing I'll say, you and I both know what this is about. He doesn't want any checks and balances on him or accountability, so he's going to try to cheat Mr. Find Me 11,000 votes. He is no one to be in a position to dictate to us what a fair and clean election is about.
0: Why would he want to cheat if he's not running for election again?
2: Because the balance of power in the House of Representatives and possibly the Senate will change, and then there'll be checks and balances on him. No more grifting, no more getting away with everything that he's gotten away with, no more unchecked power. That's why. That will be the end of the grift for him and his family. $2 billion last year that we know of.
0: All right. I'm sorry. We're short on time here. We're going to have to come back to this conversation probably a little bit later on my show because there's a lot more I want to say as well. But coming up next, let's switch gears here. And I want to talk about the White House gambling and insider information. Wait until you hear this one.
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27: 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Barely moving on the BW Parkway northbound before Waterview Avenue, crossing 95, heading on to Russell Street. Beltway delays in a loop from 95 right around through Catonsville to Security Boulevard, Greenspring Avenue off and on through Towson. Already on the brakes, the Harrisburg Expressway coming in from Pedonia Road to join the Beltway, and the outer loop through Parkville is slow from Route 1 heading around to Paring Parkway. A failed strut can turn any drive into a rough ride. 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
3: Sometimes the biggest play isn't on the field. 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
0: I like this text. It says, every American citizen should get ID at birth. Hey, maybe that's the common ground thing. That could be added as an amendment to this whole Save America Act. Anyways, coming up next, prediction markets are becoming the hottest new thing online. But what happens when someone inside the White House allegedly starts making money betting on what the president is about to say? We'll explain how this all works and why it raises some serious ethical questions here on the Angela Deviles Show.
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1: Cloudy, hazy with hazardous air quality, 88. The code purple air quality expected here for another day. It's from the smoke from the Canadian wildfires. It's led to a number of events canceled tonight. Baltimore police investigating the death of a one-year-old found in a hot car. And yes, more reaction to the president's speech last night. 3 o'clock.
11: From ABC News, I'm Wayne Cabot. The head of Homeland Security threatening to pull money and charge election officials if states don't cooperate with President Trump's demand that they investigate voters. Secretary Mark Wayne Mullen saying DHS has identified more than 250,000 potential non-citizens illegally registered to vote in four states. ABC News Chief Justice Correspondent Pierre Thomas reports.
12: They've yet to describe their methodology in terms of how they came up with this information and whether they were able to basically talk to the state officials in those locations to see if the information matches up.
11: California's Secretary of State says that they will review these DHS claims. California Senator Alex Padilla calls DHS actions a disgusting abuse of power. A ransomware attack on Coca-Cola's dairy company has led to a shutdown on production at Fairlife Dairy based in Chicago, which produces a range of lactose-free products. A plea to American governors from Ontario Premier Doug Ford.
13: If you have additional water bombers you aren't using, if you have any wildfire firefighters that you can spare, we'd be forever grateful.
11: Close to 900 fires are still burning across Canada, smoke pouring across much of the continent, leading FIFA to monitor the air over New Jersey for Sunday's World Cup final. Big escalation of the Iran war today. The U.S. targeting civilian infrastructure, hitting bridges and a major railway station in Iran. ABC's Patrick Riebel at the Foreign Desk in London.
14: In response, we've seen Iran escalating its attacks on regional U.S. allies, targeting Jordan, Qatar, Bahrain, Kuwait. Kuwait saying that Iran targeted and hit and caused significant damage to a power and water desalinization plant.
11: Iran also saying it struck inside Syria for the first time during this war. All this pushing oil even higher today. Brent crude close to $88 a barrel. 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
1: 302, good afternoon, Baltimore. I'm Robert Lang. The Baltimore area seeing some of the worst air quality in 3 years. State environmental officials say it's code purple, the most hazardous on the scale. Right now, the air quality reading here on Television Hill in North Baltimore, 193, considered unhealthy. WBAL meteorologist Alencia Jenkins.
15: Today is a lot worse. It's just great conditions for it to just continue to just plummet the area, blanket their skylines. And so we're just going to continue to see this build in the area and no real relief for today. So really cold red for much of the areas. I even think parts of the Baltimore metro, maybe the western areas could even get close to that purple range.
16: I'm WBAL's Phil Yakubuski at the Inner Harbor, where the smoke from those Canadian wildfires definitely noticeable downtown.
19: It's a little thick there, right? It's getting a little challenging.
16: What does it smell like?
19: It does smell like ash. I'm going to say it smells like burnt ash. It smells pretty smoky, and you got a little side of the pistachio tide. So, you know, definitely an interesting smell down here.
16: Yeah. What are you doing to sort of avoid it, I guess, today? Anything good?
19: Taking it easy, waiting for it to pass, I guess.
16: It stinks, though, right?
19: It stinks. It stinks a lot.
16: At the Inner Harbor, Phil Yakubuski, WBAL News Radio, 1090 and FM 101.5.
1: The hazardous air quality has forced Baltimore City officials to force any kind of outdoor work to shut down for the day. That includes trash and recycling collections. All outdoor and recreation activities are canceled for today, and all city pools are closed. At Towson University, tonight's movie night at Johnny Unitas Stadium, postponed until August 1st. In Reisterstown, Motown Music on Main Street concert has been canceled for tonight, and the Morgan Wallen concert still on at M&T Bank Stadium. Baltimore police investigating the questionable death of a one-year-old boy who was found unresponsive in a vehicle Thursday afternoon in Northwest Baltimore.
8: BPD says officers were called around 1:40 yesterday afternoon to the 6200 block of Greenspring Avenue for a report of an unconscious child. Investigators say a one-year-old boy was found unresponsive after being apparently left in a vehicle in the heat before being discovered by a parent. Paramedics tried to save the child, but he died at the scene. The medical examiner is now working to determine the official cause of death. Chris Cheon, WBAL News Radio, 1090 and FM 101.5.
1: Baltimore County Police investigating the discovery of human remains.

0: 2026. We have not seen this kind of clear and present danger to our democracy in over 100 years, maybe not since the Civil War.
1: Governor Wes Moore added from his X account, quote, the president put on a big show to revive a debunked conspiracy theory. 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
3: The Orioles are on the road in Houston tonight to resume the season. Dean Kramer gets the start against the Astros as the O's look to extend a four-game winning streak. The O's are recalling right-hander Cam Sanders from AAA Norfolk after acquiring him from Pittsburgh this week for cash. The White House confirms President Trump will attend Sunday's World Cup final between Argentina and Spain. I'm Rick Hoschel on the home of the Orioles and Ravens. 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
4: Traffic. Good afternoon. Let's start on the east side of town. We do have police activity. You heard Robert Lang speaking of the police investigation in Essex. 702 north at the Beltway. It looks like the off-ramp is closed there for the police investigation. And between Baltimore and D.C. and the Laurel area, we have a complete shutdown of U.S. 1, which is Washington Boulevard, at Cypress Street. Again, that's in the Laurel area. And then in Anne Arundel County, watch for accident activity on Route 50 east. Just prior to 97, the exit there, and it looks like the left lane is what's blocked, and that is causing delays. I'm Mary Ann Perry, WBAL News Radio 1090 and FM 101.5.
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5: Weather. Poor air quality extends into this evening. Avoid outdoor activities. And we're going to see low temperatures falling to 70 tonight under partly cloudy and hazy skies. Tomorrow, air quality does improve a little bit. We're going to see temperatures in the low 90s by the afternoon. The real improvement will come after the strong to severe thunderstorms we'll have in the later afternoon and evening hours. By Sunday, we'll be much cooler and cleaner with our air. I'm meteorologist Alencia Jenkins on WBAL News Radio 1090 and FM 101.5.
6: And we have code purple air quality. 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The Orioles are back in action tonight when they take on the Astros in Houston. 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
7: Oh, boy, the prediction market in the news again. We covered a few stories like this recently. Have you ever made a friendly bet with a buddy of yours? Something like, oh, I bet it rains tomorrow. I bet the Ravens make the playoffs. Now imagine doing that with thousands of strangers online using real money. That's essentially what a prediction market is. Except instead of betting on football, people are betting on, will the Fed cut interest rates? Will Congress pass a bill? Will SpaceX launch this month? Will Trump say the word tariff tonight? Will the Supreme Court rule before Friday? Will Taylor Swift announce a tour, right? It sounds crazy. But these companies argue they're not really gambling. They're just forecasting. Just like the stock market predicts the future value of companies. Prediction markets attempt to predict future events instead. And the more people buying yes shares, quote unquote, yes, yes, I believe this is going to happen, the higher the probability the market assigns to that event. It's basically the wisdom of crowds with money on the line. So, let's talk about this story. Here's a story that crosses the line, okay? You got Poly Market, Kalshi, I think there's a few other prediction markets out there. ABC News, there's this news report that one of President Trump's longtime teleprompter operator, Gabriel Perez, is accused of making more than $100,000 betting on Trump's speeches. Yes, you heard correctly. $100,000 betting on Trump's speeches. Now, think about his job, okay? The teleprompter guy. He's not some random guy watching TV. He's literally the one of the last people to see Trump's prepared remarks

0: before they are delivered. Sometimes he even receives last-minute edits directly from Trump. Imagine betting whether your favorite quarterback will throw a touchdown after you've already seen the playbook. That's essentially what regulators see or believe that happened. And one of the markets allowed, you know, one of the markets allowed people to bet on something incredibly specific. And the question was, would Trump say a particular word during a speech? Like, for example, tariff. He's going to say tariff next, or China, or inflation, or Bitcoin, whatever. Whatever the word happened to be. That's how it would be phrased. Would Trump say tariff during this speech? Investigators say Gabriel Perez allegedly placed bets on more than a dozen speeches over several months. Even more interesting, investigators reportedly found occasions where as Trump was speaking, Perez actually pulled out of certain bets because Trump skipped over parts of his prepared remarks. Because, you know, he likes to go off script sometimes. That suggests he wasn't just making educated guesses. He was adjusting based on information nobody else had. Kalshi itself, which is the market that he used, noticed something didn't look right. Their surveillance system flagged the unusual activity. They turned it over to the Commodities Futures Trading Commission, and that's important. The company actually caught it themselves. And now Perez, apparently, reportedly, he's been placed on unpaid leave, and regulators are discussing a possible settlement that could require him to give back his profits and stop making similar trades. I think he should be fired, in my opinion. But I guess that's up to the White House administration and the chief of staff and who else. I don't know. But here's the easiest way to understand all of this. If I ask everyone listening, will it rain tomorrow? Nobody knows. We're all guessing. Some guesses are better than others. That's fair. But what if someone works at the National Weather Service, has tomorrow's forecast sitting on their computer, and starts placing huge bets before the forecast is released? Now, that's different. Not because they're smarter, but because they possess information a lot of people don't have. And that's why we have insider trading laws for stocks. If a CEO secretly knows earnings are about to explode, they can't quietly buy millions of dollars in company stock before everyone else finds out. The market has to be fair. These prediction markets may be new, but the ethical principle isn't. And this isn't just an isolated case. Remember, we talked about a story several months ago involving the U.S. Special Forces soldier. Federal prosecutors said he allegedly bet on the capture of the Venezuelan dictator Nicolas Maduro while allegedly possessing insider information. He was part of this force to take him out. Then there's a story about a Google employee who allegedly used internal search data to make prediction market bets. And now we have someone inside the White House allegedly betting on presidential speeches. Three completely different stories, one common thread. People with privileged information trying to profit before everyone else knows. And this is why even our Governor Wes Moore, which he has proudly talked about, signed an executive order to prohibit state employees from making bets on the prediction markets. Now, how about Trump? Because what's interesting, President Trump himself has kind of evolved on this issue. In the past, he said he didn't really like the idea of prediction markets. And then he recently remarked that the whole world has become somewhat of a casino and added, quote unquote, "I was never much in favor of it. I don't like it conceptually. But then he said something else. If America doesn't allow companies like Kalshi or Polymarket, the U.S. could be left out in the cold. In other words, he doesn't necessarily love the concept, but he worries about falling behind if the rest of the world embraces it. Now, here's where I want to hear from you. I actually personally think prediction markets can be fascinating. They can be fun. Sometimes surprisingly accurate. People bet on sports, bet on weather, bet on award shows. That's one thing. But should someone be able to bet on classified military operations or Federal Reserve decisions before they're announced or presidential speeches when they helped write them? Google searches they can see internally. Election outcomes if they're working on the campaign. At what point does prediction become insider trading? Maybe the answer isn't banning prediction markets. Maybe it's creating guardrails similar to what we already have in the financial world. Executives can't trade on inside information. Members of Congress, they face a lot of scrutiny over stock trades tied to non-public information. I think they should be prohibited. That's another discussion for another day. I think the government employees should have ethic rules. So I mean, they do, but should prediction markets have similar safeguards? Should they? Kalshi has already started moving in that direction. Polymarket requiring users to disclose their employer and prohibiting bets based on non-public information obtained through work. In this case, the company's own surveillance team, they flagged this activity and they referred it to regulators. So should we have safeguards here? Or should political prediction markets even exist? Should we ban them? The lines are open, 410-467-WBAL, or you can also text me at the greensolutionsremodeling.com text line at 410-467-9225. Coming up next are your calls and messages here on the Angela Deviles Show.
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7: Yeah, well, you might want to wait to head to the beach. It's pretty congested. We have the congestion beginning before the Severn River Bridge, and now we have a crash right there on 50, Route 50 West, though, past Rao Boulevard. So we're now starting to back up westbound over the Severn River Bridge and eastbound takes you all the way to the Chesapeake Bay Bridge. But the good news is we have two-way operations going on, so you can share the westbound span with the westbound travelers. In Laurel, you need to know that Route 1, Washington Boulevard, is shut down in both directions at Cypress Street. That's due to a crash that occurred just about 2 hours ago. And that's about it. We're seeing the usual delays on 95, 295, and 895 northbound as you head to the tunnels. 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WBAL-TV 11 weather, partly cloudy skies this evening. Overcast overnight, still smoke and haze hanging around, and a low of 74. Tomorrow, Saturday, cloudy skies in the morning, followed by thunderstorms Saturday afternoon. We could see some severe thunderstorms as well. Tomorrow's high, 92. I'm Mary Ann Perry, WBAL News Radio 1090 and FM 101.5.
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0: All right, if you're just tuning in, we've been talking about one of those stories that sounds like it's straight out of a movie, but it's very real. I do see this turning into a movie, maybe, or a little series. There's a longtime Trump teleprompter operator who's accused of making more than $100,000 betting on prediction markets over what the president would say in his speeches. And the issue isn't that he was betting, it's that investigators believe he may had inside information because he had access to those speeches before anyone else. And what's quite fascinating is sometimes he would reverse his bets in the middle of a speech, because sometimes President Trump goes off script. And for those unfamiliar with this, prediction markets are essentially websites where people use real money to predict the outcomes of future events. It could be an election, could be an interest rate decision. It could be about the weather, could be about sports, it could be about anything. And in this case, whether the president says a particular word during his speech. And supporters say they're a valuable forecasting tool. On the other side, critics say they become a breeding ground for insider trading if people with privileged information are allowed to participate. And what's interesting is that Kalshi, the platform he used, they flagged this suspicious activity and turned it over to federal regulators, which suggests these companies know their credibility depends on keeping the markets fair. But as these markets continue to grow, maybe it's time to ask whether the rules need to grow with them. So, again, the lines are open, 410-467-WBAL or 410-467-9225. My question is, should prediction markets be treated more like the stock market with strict insider trading rules? Should political prediction markets exist at all? Or things like elections and government decisions just too important to bet on? And if you don't want to ban them outright, where would you draw the line? Keep it with sports and entertainment, but politics and national security and government decisions out of the discussion? I think that's a different conversation. Let's go to the phone lines here. Let's bring on Marty from Parkville. Thanks for calling in, Marty. What do you make of this story and what should we do?
10: Well, happy Smoky Friday.
0: Yes.
10: Well, I want to know who this guy thinks he is, Nancy Pelosi.
0: Yeah.
10: I mean, Congress has been doing this for years mm-hmm. with insider trading in the stock market and has made millions of dollars off of this.
0: Yeah, and I've said many times that we need to put a stop to that.
10: And they had passed some regulations, but what they do is, oh, well, Nancy Pelosi didn't make the money, but her husband Paul did.
0: Yeah.
10: Mm-hmm. I mean, it's basically obvious. I mean, if they have insider information, maybe the sites need to close down things. Like, as soon as the speech starts, maybe they need to shut down the betting.
0: Well, and it's not just the
10: they have safeguards they can put in.
0: Yeah, but, I mean, don't forget, there was the case a few months ago with Venezuela with the capture of Maduro, and it was one of those guys that was working in the special forces that says Maduro is going to be caught by this day. And sure enough, it happened, and the guy walked out. I think it was like $400,000 in bets.
10: Unfortunately, I think that there's unscrupulous information that is used in the betting industry. Mm-hmm. There's a reason why it was kept illegal for years. It's because you had people with insider information. Like I say, if you haven't been in Maryland long enough to remember when Ben Cardin got his money out of Old Court Savings and Loans like 3 weeks before it went under.
0: Yeah.
10: Mm. You know, because he's cousin happened to be the president or on the board or something like that mm-hmm. and told him, get your money out of here. I mean, unfortunately, people are going to use this information to profit from it. It kind of cracks me up a little bit when it's a measly little guy that's running a teleprompter who's profiting from it, and you have all these multimillionaires that do it on a daily basis and nobody seems to care.
0: Yeah. It's not fair. Thank you very much, Marty. I appreciate it. A lot of other people, a few people mentioned here, Nancy Pelosi on the text line as well. I get it. I don't want to walk away thinking prediction markets are inherently bad. In fact, like I said, Kalshi here deserves some credit. They were the ones who flagged the suspicious trades by this guy and turned them over to regulators. And in the case with Venezuela, that was Polymarket, and they did the same thing. They are like, something is off here. And then we found out this kid, well, I say kid because he was younger than me, but I think it was about $400,000. Remember we covered that story a while back? And then Wes Moore, he's like, hey, any state employees, you're prohibited from going into these prediction markets. So maybe that's what we should do. People that are in government should be prohibited. If you're a federal employee, state employee, whatever it is. Or maybe there should be changes to the type of bets that are out there. But again, Kalshi deserves some credit. And that's exactly what you hope a responsible company would do. But just because the system caught this one doesn't mean the system is complete. We didn't abolish the stock market because of insider trading. We created rules and ethic laws, disclosure requirements, and penalties to protect confidence in the market. Maybe prediction markets are reaching that same crossroad. Maybe the answer isn't banning them. It's building better guardrails around them. And as technology grows, we're going to have to decide where the lines are. Should government employees be allowed to participate? Campaign staff, corporate insiders, military personnel? And should political and national security related markets be treated differently than betting on sports or entertainment? Because at the end of the day, markets only work if people believe the game is fair. It only works if people believe it's fair. Coming up next, what does Puerto Rico have to teach Maryland? Stay tuned for more.
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7: Traffic and weather. Alrighty, let's check on that beach traffic. You are going to be sitting there for quite a while if you're heading east to the Eastern Shore for the weekend. The delays begin at the Severn River Bridge and continue to the Chesapeake Bay Bridge. And we're still looking at a complete closure of Route 1 in Laurel at Cypress Street. That's due to a crash that happened about, 2 hours ago. 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
13: 3:30, hazy 88. Good afternoon. I'm Robert Lang. The Baltimore area with code purple air quality, the most hazardous level caused by smoke from Canadian wildfires. This is the second time in 3 years this has happened in Maryland.
14: It does seem to be becoming more common as these wildfires have been getting very large in Canada. We're seeing that smoke travel very long distances and impacting us even here all the way in Baltimore.
13: That is Kristen Kohler, professor of environmental health and engineering at the Johns Hopkins Bloomberg School of Public Health, recommending staying indoors or wearing a KN95 mask if you have to work outside. WBL meteorologist Delencia Jenkins says thunderstorms late tomorrow should help clear the air. Baltimore City has suspended all outdoor work, including trash and recycling collection. All outdoor recreation activities are canceled. Outdoor city pools closed today. The Morgan Wallen concert at M&T Bank Stadium still on for tonight. And FIFA officials are assessing the air quality in New Jersey to see if Sunday's World Cup finals need to be postponed. Baltimore police investigating the death of a one-year-old boy found dead in a parked car along Greenspring Avenue in Northwest Baltimore Thursday afternoon. The parent discovered the child. From the ABC News desk, following President Trump's speech last night on election security, the head of the Department of Homeland Security weighed in today. Secretary Mark Wayne Mullen says DHS has identified over 250,000 potential non-citizens illegally registered to vote in four states. Maryland is not one of them. State elections officials here say voting is secure. Stocks are down. The tech sell-off continues. The NASDAQ down 1.5%. The Dow down about 0.75%, 395 points. The S&P 500 is down more than 1%. Orioles are back in action after the All-Star break tonight, opening a weekend series in Houston. Dean Kramer on the mound. Coverage on WBL starts after the news at 7, first pitch 8:10, and the Orioles stay recalling right-handed pitcher Cam Sanders from AAA Norfolk. Listen to WBL News Radio on your Alexa device. 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
7: Traffic and weather. Well, we're starting to get some very heavy traffic on the outer loop through Towson. It begins, let me see now, before Lockraven Boulevard is where you're going to slow down. That's because we have a crash that just occurred on the outer loop at Charles Street. I don't have your lane information for you yet, but as soon as I do, you better believe I'm going to pass it on to you. We are seeing some delays on 95 through West Baltimore as you head northbound to the Fort McHenry Tunnel and on 895 northbound as you head to the Harbor Tunnel. Those delays begin around Poteet Street. Don't forget that in South Laurel, Route 1 is shut down in both directions at Cypress Street because of a crash. And your delays, if you're headed to the Chesapeake Bay Bridge on Route 50 East, well, they begin in Annapolis and continue to the Bay Bridge. WBAL-TV 11 weather, partly cloudy skies this evening, then overcast overnight. Still some areas of smoke and haze hanging around. Tomorrow, cloudy in the morning, followed by thunderstorms Saturday afternoon. We could see some severe thunderstorms at that, and a high right around 92. I'm Mary Ann Perry, WBAL News Radio 1090 and FM 101.5.
0: All right, I have Mindy Becerra here from WBAL TV 11 News. What do you have coming up, Mindy?
18: This is what we're working for 11 News at 4. Hundreds of wildfires continue to rage across Canada. We've all been talking about this. We're feeling the impacts right here in Maryland. What you need to know to keep yourself safe. Then some charges have been dropped against two suspects accused of trying to run over Baltimore police officers. The reason behind the court's decision. Plus, Baltimore County Police investigating the discovery of human remains underneath the Baltimore Beltway in Essex, what they're revealing right now. All that and more when you join us at 4.
0: Wow, thank you very much.
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0: Some people were like, what? Are you talking about Puerto Rico? No, not really. Anyways, oh, wow. Someone sent a picture on the text line. Yeah, it looks very weird outside with that smoke in the air. I actually took a picture of when I was coming into Baltimore City. I couldn't see any of the buildings. It's crazy. And anyways, but let's get into this story. It doesn't have to do with Puerto Rico. It has to do with Maryland. But hear me out here. Okay. What if Puerto Rico isn't just a vacation destination? What if it's a warning sign? And look, I'm not saying Maryland is about to become Puerto Rico. I'm saying sometimes the best way to understand where you know, might be headed here in our state is to look at someone who's already traveled that road. I spent a lot of time in Puerto Rico almost on a yearly basis. And actually, I have a lot of family that still lives there. And I absolutely love visiting them. I love the beaches, the people, the culture, the food. But if you spend enough time there, because I know people are like, oh, we got to move to Puerto Rico. Well, look, if you spend enough time there, you've learned something else. You never completely trust the lights and the power. People think Hurricane Maria created Puerto Rico's electrical problems. It made them dramatically worse. But the truth is, the island's electric grid was already struggling long before Maria arrived. There were blackouts and brownouts. The infrastructure has been aging. Maintenance has been delayed. Investment wasn't keeping up. Maria didn't create every problem. It exposed problems that have been building for years. And today, the average Puerto Rican ratepayer experiences about 27 power outages every single year. 27. Now, I'm not saying Baltimore or Maryland is headed there. No. But I do think there are lessons we shouldn't ignore. And what's happening right now? Look, this is what caught my attention about the story. This was in the Baltimore Sun, and probably heard people talk about this. People around Baltimore City have been complaining about repeated outages during the recent heat waves. And naturally, people started asking, are these brownouts? BG&E says no. They've been clear. The outages this summer are not because Maryland is running out of electricity. They're saying the power is available. The problem is the equipment. Things from like old underground cables and transformers, distribution equipment that's working overtime during extreme heat. And when old equipment gets pushed harder, sometimes it just simply fails. So today's outages are really, what are they, folks? It's an infrastructure story, not a supply story, at least not yet. And here's where this story takes a really interesting turn, because Baltimore City Council, they want to hold a hearing about brownouts. Not because we're having them today, but because they're asking whether the city is prepared if they become a reality in the future. And honestly, I think it's a fair question. Because a brownout is very different from what people are experiencing or recently experienced. An outage happens because something breaks, right? A brownout is intentional. Grid operators deliberately reduce voltage because demand is getting too close to exceeding available electricity. It's kind of what's been going on in Puerto Rico. It's done to prevent a much larger system-wide failure. So today's outages aren't brownouts, but tomorrow, that's exactly the conversation city leaders want to have. And here's why I think we should pay attention. Even BG&E President Tamla Oliver recently said something that jumped off the page at me. She said, quote unquote, "We continue to add additional demand to the grid. We've not added any new supply. Gosh, we keep talking about this. I feel like a broken record. We talk about this. Think about that, right? Talk about data centers and electric vehicles and population growth and electrification. Every year we plug more things into the wall. Meanwhile, we've retired roughly like, I don't know, about a dozen power plants in Maryland over the years. Some because, basically most of them because of the greenies' environmental policies that pushed us away from traditional generation. And whether you agree with those decisions or not, here's the question. Did we build enough reliable replacement power before taking that generation offline? Because hoping everything works out isn't an energy policy. And then you add that to the, you know, the aging infrastructure. It's a recipe for disaster, folks. And that's what's been going on in Puerto Rico. And it's just a warning sign, folks. And before anyone says I'm attacking renewable energy, that's not exactly what I'm saying. I don't care where the electricity comes from. Solar, wind, nuclear, geothermal, battery storage, natural gas, build it all. I honestly don't care what the mix is. I care whether the lights stay on because electricity doesn't vote. Your air conditioner doesn't ask if you're a Republican or Democrat before deciding whether to work. Reliability shouldn't be political. That's why I actually appreciate BG&E being honest here. They're telling us today's outages are infrastructure failures. But they're also warning us that if demand keeps growing faster than supply, brownouts become a real possibility. Those are two completely different problems, and we need to solve both. But Annapolis is like, oh, evil, greedy people, and that we need to put more regulations and all. Yeah, more regulations get us in the pickle that we're in. More regulations also means we have to pay more. So maybe Puerto Rico isn't our future. I certainly hope it isn't. But sometimes the smartest thing we can do is learn from mistakes from other parts of the world before they become our own. Because once your electric grid starts falling behind, it takes years and billions of dollars to catch back up. So, some questions for you. Are we replacing our aging infrastructure fast enough? Who's responsible for that? Are we retiring reliable power plants before realistic alternatives are ready? I think we all know the answer to that, and that's yes, and that's why we have to get over 40% of our energy from out of state. And then also with Baltimore City's council hearing, is the hearing just going to be political theater and pointing the fingers at BG&E? Or is it the kind of planning we should be doing before there's an actual crisis? Because I'd much rather have this conversation while the lights are still on than after they go out. The lines are open. Give me a call at 410-467-WBAL. Or you can also text me your thoughts and opinions on the Green Solutions Remodeling.com text line at 410-467-9225. 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
7: Oh, beach traffic. Kind of a headache today for you guys heading to the Eastern Shore. The delays begin at Rao Boulevard in Annapolis and continue all the way to the Eastern Shore, or all the way to the Chesapeake Bay Bridge, I mean, not the Eastern Shore. And I'll tell you what else. From Sandy Point State Park to, it looks like, Whitehall Road, we have westbound delays on 50 as well. We do have a crash on the west side of the Beltway on the inner loop around I-70, causing delays from Arbutus 95. Topside of 695, watch for another crash. This one's on the outer loop at Charles Street. Seeing some pretty significant delays associated with that. And we also have a crash on between Baltimore and D.C., 295, BW Parkway northbound at Wright Road. 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
28: 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And police in Baltimore investigate as a 1-year-old is found dead in a locked car. 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
0: If you're just getting in your car and tuning in, probably like my son is right now. One of my sons usually goes home at this time. But anyways, if you're just joining us, we've been talking about something that's bigger than a few scattered power outages around Baltimore. And BGE says the outages people experience during these recent heat waves are not brownouts. They've been caused by aging equipment, old transformers, underground cables, and other infrastructure that's being pushed to the brink. They're being pushed harder during extreme temperatures. So according to BGE, today's problem isn't that we're running out of electricity. It's that parts of our system delivering it are wearing out. But here's where the conversation gets interesting, because even BGE's own CEO has warned us that as electricity demand keeps growing, everything from data centers, electric vehicles, and everything else we are plugging into the grid, We're adding demand faster than we're adding new power generation. And that's why Baltimore City Council wants to hold a hearing. Not because we're having brownouts today, but because they want to know if we're prepared, if they will become a reality tomorrow. And it kind of reminds me of my time in Puerto Rico, my family there in one respect. Major problems rarely happen overnight. They usually build slowly without warning signs along the way. Puerto Rico has been having some serious problems before Maria. Maria just exposed it. So, do you think Maryland is doing enough to modernize its aging electric infrastructure? Have we been retiring reliable power plants faster than we've replaced them? And should reliability be our top priority, no matter whether the electricity comes from nuclear, gas, solar, wind, or something else? 410-467-WBAL or 410-467-9225. A texter says here, so this is in regards to the Baltimore City Council. It says, so they're having meetings to prepare for brownouts, but they haven't had a single meeting to discuss generating more power. Where do these people come from and why do we keep electing them? Jesse on the road. Thanks for texting in and be safe on the road. No texting and driving. Let's go to the phone lines. Let's bring on Mark from Middle River. Thanks for calling in. Mark, what are your thoughts on this?
5: Hey, you pretty much summed up everything. What the problem is, Maryland has a 40% energy deficit as it is, and it's already a crisis. Why is it a crisis? Because we're all paying more for less, and our ideas of a better future are evaporating daily. So it is literally punch someone in the face time. Yeah. No, you're right. I don't care what source of energy it is, but you're right. Don't remove a source of energy until you replace it with something equal or more that is just as reliable. And they've done the opposite. And now we got a problem.
0: Yeah.
5: These brownouts are going to continue and get worse because you're right. We're plugging more stuff in and we're not meeting demand.
0: Yep.
5: And we all know what happens when supply stays the same, demand increases.
0: Yeah, we all do. Thank you very much. I appreciate that. Here's a text that also came in. It says, I've heard from an electrician that surges and crashes in the recent heat and storms have caused a surge in air conditioning units breaking down. We demanded everyone buy electric. Remember, we can't have a gas stove. That's exactly why reliability has to be part of this conversation. As we electrify more of our lives, whether it's heat pumps, electric vehicles, or forced appliances on us, you know, that we can't buy a gas stove, we're becoming more dependent on the grid than ever before. That doesn't mean electrification isn't inherently bad, but it does mean the grid has to be reliable enough to support it. If we're asking people to rely on electricity for more of our daily lives, then keeping that electricity dependable becomes even more important. That's really the bigger issue here. Let's bring on Keith here from Towson. Thanks for calling in, Keith. What are your thoughts here on this story?
6: Hey, Angela, how are you?
0: I am good.
6: Good. Hey, wasn't the Green New Deal supposed to fix all this?
0: Oh, yeah, it was.
6: That's what I thought.
0: Yeah, it
6: that
0: only made
6: like
0: things worse.
6: Green now. I know, right? Crazy.
0: It made things worse, and it made things more expensive.
6: Yep, absolutely.
0: And
6: good luck.
0: Yeah, thank you very much, Keith. And everyone was warning that this would happen. And here we are. Yeah. See, I told you so is kind of what I want to say. But no. A lot of people make decisions based on feelings and oh, this would be great without thinking logically with their cabezas, with their heads. I'm sorry I said that in Spanish, but you know what I mean. You know, this isn't about whether the lights have flickered or turned off in certain parts of Baltimore. It's about whether we're paying attention to the warning signs. Because BG&E says today's outages are caused by aging infrastructure, just like Puerto Rico. At the same time, they're warning that tomorrow's challenge could keep coming up with growing demand. And those are two different problems, but they both require planning and not panic or pointing fingers at each other. I don't think this should be a partisan issue. Whether you're all on the renewables, believe nuclear is the future, support natural gas, or think it's going to take a mix of everything, we should all be able to agree on one thing. A reliable electric grid is the foundation of a modern economy. Hospitals need it. Small businesses need it. You and I, families need it. So maybe the question isn't whether Maryland has enough electricity today. Maybe the better question is whether we're making the investments today so we still have enough electricity 10 years from now. Because I'd rather spend money preventing the next crisis than explaining why we ignored the warning signs after it's too late. Anyways, coming up next, we'll switch topics here. Yeah, we're going to talk about this DOJ lawsuit against the state of Maryland over in-state tuition for illegal immigrants. Stay tuned for more.
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9: Traffic and weather. And this report is brought to you by the Maryland Transportation Authority. Let's start on the west side of town with that crash on the inner loop of the Beltway, just prior to I-70, and it looks like it's been moved off to the left shoulder. Might be partially blocking that left lane, so just plan on passing by to the right, if you would, please. Then on the top side of the Beltway, we have a crash on the outer loop at Charles Street. We are seeing delays on the outer loop from Providence Road over to the crash scene. And then as far as beach traffic, whoa, you guys have quite a wait. We're seeing some heavy traffic from before this Severn River Bridge all the way to the Chesapeake Bay Bridge. But it looks like those westbound delays have subsided. Until you get to Parole, then it's pretty heavy westbound on Route 50 when you're approaching 97. WBAL-TV 11 weather, partly cloudy skies this evening. Overcast overnight, still areas of smoke and haze possible, and a low of 74. Tomorrow, cloudy in the morning, thunderstorms later in the day, maybe some severe thunderstorms and a high around 92. 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
3: All right, coming up, the Trump administration, the Department of Justice, in fact, is suing Maryland over in-state tuition for undocumented students. And here's the question I want you to think about during the news portion here that's coming up. If a student from Pennsylvania has to pay out-of-state tuition at the University of Maryland, should someone here illegally pay less? Is this about compassion or is it about fairness? We'll dig into that next.
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5: Hazy and 88, dangerous air quality gripping the Baltimore area from the Canadian wildfires. A bunch of events are canceled for today and tonight. And in Baltimore, a one-year-old is found dead in a hot car. We'll have an update after ABC News at 4.
6: From ABC News, I'm Wayne Cabot. Taylor Farms now removing all iceberg lettuce from central Mexico after the FDA said it's a potential source of the parasite that sickened thousands across the country. Michigan has it the worst. Another 700 sick since yesterday. The CDC says it's okay to eat shredded lettuce sold in bags at grocery stores. Former CDC Chief Medical Officer Dr. Deborah Howry says government cutbacks are impacting the response.
7: You know, when you're down 30% of your workforce, you've got less boots on the ground, especially when we're in the middle of a measles outbreak, dealing with Ebola and screening passengers at airports and the recent hantavirus outbreak. So this just really, you know, tips the capacity over.
6: If you have weekend outdoor plans, air quality improvement is expected across the Ohio Valley, Northeast, Mid-Atlantic. However, parts of the Midwest and Great Lakes will continue to see dangerous levels. A word of warning here from ABC News medical contributor Dr. Alok Patel.
8: I want people to understand that if you look at the AQI, which you should do every single day, it's really calibrated for a healthy young adult. So you may not feel the difference immediately if it's 150 or so, but that can be very dangerous for sensitive individuals. And as that AQI gets higher, in fact, in New York City, it was almost 200. Almost everyone can feel it.
6: It's been close to 400 in Milwaukee, but the Brewers say tonight's game is on against the Marlins. Fans unwilling to brave the air can exchange for later. FIFA monitoring the air over New Jersey for Sunday's World Cup final. DHS Secretary Mark Wayne Mullen says states that don't investigate their voters for possible election fraud could lose federal money.
9: States must be aware of the real threats for voter registration.
6: California's Secretary of State will review the DHS claims, but says information from the president does not inspire any level of confidence. 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
5: 402, good afternoon. I'm Robert Lang. The Baltimore area has seen the most dangerous air quality is seen in 3 years. That was the last time our air was impacted by Canadian wildfires. Right now, the air quality here on Television Hill is 184, unhealthy. Earlier today, it was over 200.
10: There had been a code purple airport or air quality alert. WBL meteorologist Alencia Jenkins says the smoke from the Canadian wildfires has continued to drift over Baltimore.
11: Whenever these fires start, it's likely to come here in the U.S. if it starts in Canada because of just how the jet stream is set up. So with this pattern, we had an area of low pressure to the north of us, and that just gave it the highway express.
12: I'm WBL's Phil Yakubuski at the Inner Harbor, where many people are definitely noticing those Canadian wildfires.
13: It smells a little stinks. Yes, it's not good. The air quality is not good, and it's foggy, real foggy.
14: It's bitter. It's heavy.
12: Definitely know that it's in the air.
14: Oh, yeah, definitely.
15: It does smell like ash. I'm going to say it smells like a burnt ash, for sure.
12: Are you hoping it goes away soon?
15: I don't mind the sun a little bit being hidden. It takes that part away from it, but yeah, no, definitely.
12: At the Inner Harbor, Phil Yakubuski, WBAL News Radio, 1090 and FM 101.5.
10: Health experts say stay indoors, but if you can't, Kristen Kohler, professor of environmental health and engineering at the Johns Hopkins Bloomberg School of Public Health, recommends.
16: Yeah, staying indoors is always a great solution. If you do have to be outdoors, you could consider wearing like an N95 or a KN95 mask. Those ones are the ones that are really well fitted. They have the two straps that go above your ears and below your ears to keep it really tight to your face.
10: The hazardous air quality forced Baltimore city officials to cancel any kind of outdoor work for the afternoon. That included trash and recycling collections. All outdoor recreation activities were canceled for today and tonight, and all outdoor city pools are closed. At Towson University, tonight's movie night at Johnny Unitas Stadium postponed until August 1st. In Reisterstown, the Music on Main Street concert has been canceled. The Morgan Wallen concert, though, is still on at M&T Bank Stadium. Baltimore police investigating the questionable death of a one-year-old boy found unresponsive in a car Thursday in northwest Baltimore during this dangerous heat.
17: BPD says officers and medics were called around 1:40 yesterday afternoon to the 6200 block of Greenspring Avenue, where they found the child unresponsive inside a vehicle. The boy was pronounced dead at the scene. The death remains under investigation. No charges have been filed and an autopsy's pending. State health data shows Maryland has already recorded more than 1,000 heat-related EMS calls, and there have been 19 heat-related deaths this year. Chris Cheon, WBAL News Radio, 1090 and FM 101.5.
10: And Baltimore County Police continue to investigate the discovery of human remains found at a Beltway interchange today. The remains found around 11:30 this morning near an exit ramp from Maryland 702 to the Beltway in Essex. Police say the badly decomposed remains were found in water in a wooded area.

0: exit 80, which is 543 Creswell Road. And then on the top side of the Beltway, watch for accident cleanup on the right shoulder of the outer loop at Charles Street. Then on the west side, we have an inner loop collision right just before I-70, causing delays through Arbutus and Catons Village ahead along the inner loop. And in the city, we just got word of, it looks like some kind of an incident on 95 South past the BW Parkway. And as far as beach traffic, the delays begin right around Rao Boulevard in Annapolis, and they continue until you get to the Chesapeake Bay Bridge. 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
2: Weather.
3: Poor air quality extends into this evening. Avoid outdoor activities. We're going to see low temperatures falling to 70 tonight under partly cloudy and hazy skies. Tomorrow, air quality does improve a little bit. We're going to see temperatures in the low 90s by the afternoon. The real improvement will come after the strong to severe thunderstorms we'll have in the later afternoon and evening hours. By Sunday, we'll be much cooler and cleaner with our air. I'm meteorologist Alencia Jenkins on WBAL News Radio 1090 and FM 101.5.
4: Still hazy. The air quality is improving slightly. It's down to 177. Still unhealthy. 89 in Baltimore. The Orioles are back in action tonight when they take on the Astros in Houston. WBAL's pregame after the news at 7. 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
5: All right, let me ask you something. If your son or daughter lives in Pennsylvania or Virginia, and or if you're listening from any of these places, because, yeah, we get a lot of calls from our neighboring states, and they want to attend the University of Maryland or Towson or UMBC, any of these state colleges, should they have to pay out-of-state tuition while someone who's in the country illegally pays the lower in-state rate? Forget Republicans and Democrats for a minute. Does that sound fair? Because that's the question at the center of this brand new lawsuit, another lawsuit from the DOJ that was just filed against Maryland yesterday. I kind of briefly mentioned it towards the end of my show yesterday, and I knew I wanted to talk about this. So the Department of Justice is suing Maryland over its policy that allows undocumented students to qualify for in-state tuition and financial assistance at public colleges. And the DOJ says Maryland is violating federal law. And their argument isn't that undocumented students can't attend college. They're not saying, no, they can't go to college. They can go to college if they want, if they're illegal, whatever. They can absolutely do that. The issue is whether they can receive a taxpayer-funded discount that isn't available to every American citizen. Especially if you're coming from out of state, right? The administration says Congress addressed this years ago. If a state offers a public education benefit to someone who's here illegally, it has to offer that same benefit to every single U.S. citizen as well. So, again, if you live outside the state and want to send your kid to University of Maryland or any of the state schools, you should pay in-state tuition because illegal immigrants are getting this benefit. That's kind of the argument they're making here. Right? A student from Virginia, Pennsylvania, Delaware, West Virginia, whatever, neighboring states, they all pay out-of-state tuition if they attend University of Maryland. Yet Maryland says undocumented students who meet residency requirements can qualify for the much cheaper in-state rate. And the Department of Justice are saying, well, that's kind of backwards, because they estimate Maryland taxpayers subsidize roughly $9 million worth of these tuition benefits in just one academic year. Now, whether it's $9 million or $90 million, this case isn't really about the number.

0: It's not, forget the number. It's about the principle. Think about it like joining a, one of the, like a Costco, a warehouse club, right? You know, BJ's, Costco, Sam's Club, whatever. Think about joining that, right? You pay a membership because that's one of their rules. Now imagine someone walks in without becoming a member and not only gets to shop, but gets the same member discount. Meanwhile, someone who actually followed the rules and paid the membership fee is told, sorry, you still have to pay more. Most people wouldn't call that compassionate. They call it inconsistent. And once people believe the rules only apply to certain people, confidence in the entire system starts to erode. Now, I understand the other side of this, okay? I get the other side of the argument. Because many of these students, these illegal immigrants, undocumented students, many of them, they didn't decide to come here. Some, they've lived here in the state since they were little, or maybe in middle school or high school. Doesn't matter. They were brought here because of their parents. They went to Maryland public schools. They have friends here. Their lives are here. I completely understand why many people believe they should have an opportunity to attend college. They should. That's a legitimate argument. But there's another legitimate argument, too. Compassion doesn't automatically answer the legal question or the fairness question. And here's something I think that gets lost. This isn't really an argument about education. I don't think most people want to deny someone the opportunity to learn. The question is, who should receive taxpayer-funded benefits? Because if citizenship no longer matters when we're deciding who gets government benefits, then what exactly does citizenship mean in that context? That's the question this lawsuit is really asking. At the end of the day, this isn't about whether someone deserves an education. It's about whether government should give a public benefit to someone here illegally. That isn't equally available to every single American citizen. So, if you support this, if you support this policy of in-state tuition for illegal immigrants, is there a line for you? Do you draw a line somewhere? Should the same standard applied to scholarships, housing assistance, other taxpayer-funded programs? Or do you believe education should simply be treated differently? I'd love to hear where you stand on this, because I think this conversation is much bigger than tuition. It's really about what fairness looks like and whether the same rules should apply to everyone. The lines are open. The number here is 410-467-WBAL. Or you can also text me at the greensolutionsremodeling.com text line at 410-467-9225. So, Maryland is being faced with a couple of lawsuits. One, the Community Trust Act that we talked about last week. Or was it earlier this week? I have lost track of time. And now this. We're not the only state. There's a few other states that'll allow in-state tuition for illegal immigrants. So, here we are. And honestly, I had this conversation with my daughter last night as I was picking her up at the airport. She was out of town visiting Chicago for this whole architectural tour thing. And I asked her, I was like, and I asked her in a different way. I said, what if, because she's applying for grad school, what if you get accepted to Penn State University? something outside the state. What are we going to have to do? What are we faced with? We're going to pay in-state tuition or out-of-state tuition? She says, we're going to pay out-of-state. She's like, it's going to cost a lot more. It's like, yeah. Now, how about for an illegal immigrant, someone who's undocumented? Should they get to pay out-of-state tuition as well or in-state tuition? She's like, well, I don't think it's fair. They should pay out-of-state tuition. And then she started asking me questions like, well, how do they even qualify? Because we got to fill out all this paperwork to see if we qualify for any types of benefits or financial aid and scholarships, the whole, what is it called? The financial aid disclosure, whatever. And you, as a parent, you got to put your name on the line there. Because I'm dependent on you, you have to show that you're making this much money, that you've contributed this much in taxes. They ask for your tax returns. And if they're illegal, what documents are they showing to get this, like, rate, the in-state tuition? I was like, oh, now you're thinking. So, I mean, my daughter kind of connected the dots. And she's like, yeah, this is not fair. It is not fair. This is a 21-year-old kid that's saying it's not fair. So is my daughter right? Are we right thinking that this is not fair? Does the DOJ have a case here in suing the state of Maryland? Love to hear your thoughts. The lines, again, are open, 410-467-WBAL. Or you can also text me at the greensolutionsremodeling.com text line at 410-467-9225. Coming up next are your calls and messages here on the Angeletta Viles Show.
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1: 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Beach traffic.
6: Alrighty, let's check on Route 50 eastbound. You are going to slow down right around Rao Boulevard in Annapolis, and you will keep that pace until you get to around Sandy Point State Park, where it opens up so you can cross the Chesapeake Bay Bridge and get to your destination. In Baltimore City, we're seeing some southbound delays on 895 as you head through the Harbor Tunnel, that is. And those delays, traffic's at a standstill right now southbound on 895, and that continues through the Harbor Tunnel. Northbound delays are just as bad. They begin before Poteet Street. And then it looks like that crash on the top side of the Beltway on the outer loop at Charles Street, that's been cleared. And also we have accident cleanup continuing on the inner loop at I-70 on the west side, but traffic is just about back up to speed there. This report is brought to you by the Maryland Transportation Authority. WBAL-TV 11 weather, partly cloudy skies this evening, will become overcast overnight. Tomorrow, cloudy in the morning, thunderstorms developing later in the day, maybe some severe thunderstorms, and a high of 92. 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
0: All right, if you're just joining us, we were talking about the DOJ suing the state of Maryland over its policy of allowing undocumented students to qualify for in-state tuition and financial aid at our public colleges. And the administration's argument is pretty straightforward. They're not saying these students can't go to college. They're saying if a student, I'm trying to explain it in their, the way they're trying to lay it out here. It's all about fairness. They're pretty much saying, like, if a student from Virginia or Pennsylvania has to pay out of state tuition, how can someone who's in the country illegally receive the lower in-state rate? They say that's a violation of federal law and unfair to American citizens. On the other side, people, supporters argue many of these students say they grew up here. They attended Maryland public schools, and this is the only home they've ever known. So that's where the debate is today. Is this ultimately about compassion, or is it about applying the same rules to everyone? And where should taxpayer-funded benefits fit into this conversation? Where do you stand? 410-467-WBL or 410-467-9225. Before I go to the phone calls, let me read this text message. It says here, do all colleges and universities allow undocumented people to enroll in their schools? What questions about their legal visa status is on the application? Oh my goodness, everything gets so complicated. Rule of law? Well, look, that's a great question, because yes, virtually all colleges and universities admit undocumented students, just as they admit international students on visas. And guess what? Those international students, guess what they pay? They pay the out-of-state tuition rate, right? Admission here isn't really what's being challenged in this case. The difference is what tuition rate they pay and whether they qualify for taxpayer-funded benefits. Like I said, international students, they pay out-of-state. Or even international tuition, often much more. The lawsuit isn't about whether undocumented students can attend the college. It's about whether they should receive in-state discount that's unavailable to most Americans from any other state outside of the state of Maryland. And that's all about fairness. Let's bring on Brian here from Jessup. Thanks for calling in, Brian.
9: Hey, Angela. So you answered my question.
0: Mm-hmm.
9: So we have international students here. If we charge them the out-of-state rate,
0: yeah,
9: student,
0: mm-hmm,
9: then undocumented immigrants should also be charged out-of-state rate.
0: Yeah.
9: Because someone from Virginia, PA, out-of-state rate. My son went to school in Pennsylvania. Mm-hmm. I paid out-of-state rate.
0: Yeah.
9: And I think as long as the administration treats it from a fairness act of, if you are undocumented, you're treated like a international student,
0: mm-hmm,
9: and we don't give them that benefit,
0: yeah,
9: I think that's fair and across the board.
0: Mm-hmm.
9: And that's one of the things that the state of Maryland needs to be careful about, because they're making themselves look stupid by just pushing back against the documented versus undocumented immigrant issue.
0: Yeah.
9: I mean, let's use some common sense here.
0: Yeah, exactly. Common sense.
9: Thanks for taking my call.
0: You're welcome. You're welcome. Have a great weekend. Let's bring in Robert here from Parkton. Thanks for calling in, Robert. What do you make of this lawsuit?
10: Well, I look at it this way. Unless you're going to require the colleges to check on the standing of individuals, if they live in Maryland, they should get in-state tuition.
0: Mm-hmm.
10: If you are going to require the colleges to look into their immigration status, then it opens up a can of worms.
0: Mm-hmm.
10: Is it incumbent on the school to notify ICE of an undocumented alien? You know, you start going down a rabbit hole, and I just think, you know, I'm not sure what role the university should play, and if they're not checking status. They live in state. They live in state.
0: Mm-hmm.
10: It just is what it is.
0: Mm-hmm. Interesting. Thank you very much, Robert. Let's squeeze in here Bruce from Finksburg. Thanks for calling in, Bruce. What do you make of this lawsuit?
11: It should be fair all the way across the board,
0: mm-hmm,
11: and stuff. if they're undocumented citizens, then they should pay what the international kids pay and stuff. So, and vice versa. And just, I mean, it needs to be fair is what it needs to be.
0: Yeah, yeah, I think so too. Thank you very much, Bruce. Actually, I have a time to squeeze in another call here. Let's go with Armando from Maryland. Thanks for calling in, Armando.
12: I don't see why federal government has to sue. I think the Maryland legislature should decide. I don't understand.
0: Well, the Maryland, I mean, that's the thing. The Maryland legislature decided years ago to allow in-state tuition for illegal immigrants. That was decided several years ago.
12: Then why should the federal government override them? I don't understand.
0: Because they, don't forget, schools or the universities here get a lot of federal grants and federal funding as well.
12: And we're not like Italia. We're a federal republic, not a unitary republic. But maybe I just don't understand.
0: Mm-hmm. Okay, thank you very much. I mean, he brings up a great point. A few of you guys have brought a great point. Well, if they've been going to school here and they live here, they should qualify for in-state tuition. And why does the federal government need to get involved? So, I mean, those are fair questions. I'll dig into that a little bit more when we come back. I also want to hear from you what your thoughts and responses are to my last two callers here. Because I have to say, the federal government pours in a lot of money to our state schools. And we accept it. They get federal dollars. They get student loans backed up by the federal government. And so maybe the argument here is, all right, well, Annapolis, sure, they made their decision years ago to allow illegal immigrants not just to attend the schools, but to receive in-state tuition. Again, the argument is about whether or not they should attend school. It's about in-state tuition. And sure, Maryland made that decision years ago. So maybe what comes out of this lawsuit is if that Maryland has a great, case about state rights and stuff, does the federal government then have the right to say, well, if that is the way you're going to operate, then we're going to pull out federal funding even more. Right now, some schools, I think it was University of Maryland, they laid off some folks, Johns Hopkins, because of cuts from the federal government. I don't know. There's a lot that can happen here. But this, again, the case is all about fairness. And honestly, if I was an international student coming here paying out-of-state tuition, I'd be looking at this like, is this fair? Is this fair? That is the question. 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
6: Traffic and weather. Looks like we have a crash on the BW Parkway between Baltimore and Washington right around 32. And that is causing delays in both directions as you approach Annapolis Junction. And then as far as beach traffic, the delays begin before Rao Boulevard as you head to the Bay Bridge. But you get a break around Whitehall Road and then you're doing fine crossing the bridge. And in Baltimore City, watch for accident cleanup 95 North right around Russell Street. 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
13: 4:30, hazy 88. Good afternoon. I'm Robert Lang. Baltimore's air quality now at 177, still unhealthy, impacted by the smoke from Canadian wildfires. WBAL meteorologist Ava Marie says the air will gradually improve over the next 24 hours.
14: The air quality, believe it or not, is not as bad as it was this morning, yet it's still in the red rather than purple, and that red is still at an unhealthy level for everyone. I am expecting the air quality quality to improve throughout the day on Saturday, yet it's still in the orange, which is still caution for those who have respiratory illnesses. And then it should improve even more by Sunday.
13: Ava says there will be potentially severe thunderstorms tomorrow afternoon and evening. Baltimore City has suspended all outdoor work, including trash and recycling collection. All outdoor recreation activities were canceled today. Outdoor city polls remain closed. The Morgan Wallen concert at M&T Bank Stadium still on for tonight. FIFA officials assessing the air quality in New Jersey to see if Sunday's World Cup finals need to be postponed. And President Trump on Truth Social says he's increasing tariffs on Canada because of the way it's handling the wildfires. Baltimore police investigating the death of a one-year-old boy found dead in a parked car in Northwest Baltimore Thursday. The parent discovered the child. From the ABC News Desk, President Trump's speech last night on election security. The head of the Department of Homeland Security weighing in today, Secretary Mark Wayne Mullen, says DHS has identified over 250,000 potential non-citizens illegally registered to vote in four states. Maryland is not one of them. State elections officials say voting is secure here. Orioles back in action after the All-Star break tonight, opening a weekend series in Houston with Dean Kramer on the mound. Coverage on WBL starts after the news at 7, first pitch 8:10. The Orioles today recalling right-handed pitcher Cam Sanders from AAA Norfolk. And stocks are down to end the week. Details now in the closing bell report from Bloomberg News. 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
15: This is a Bloomberg Money Minute. Wall Street wrapping up this Friday and this week to the downside. That's on a continued sell-off in chipmaker shares and shares of a lot of AI-related companies. As investors question the amount of money big tech has spent on AI and whether and when it's going to pay off. At the close, the Dow down 407 points. That's 0.75% lower. The Nasdaq down almost 1.5%, 362 points. The S&P was down 1%, 76 points. Today marked the sixth day in a row of worsening hostilities between the U.S. and Iran. And with that, oil shot up 4%. It closed at $82.49 a barrel. Meantime, AAA says the average price of a gallon of regular gas nationwide is just under $4 and trending higher. And Meta Platforms is now in talks to lease out computing power to Anthropic, the maker of the Claude chatbot. It's in a deal that the New York Times says could be worth at least $10 billion over the next 2 years. Tom Busby, Bloomberg Radio.
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6: Traffic and weather. In Baltimore City, we have accident cleanup. There's an incident there. I'm not sure if it's an accident or a disabled vehicle. It's on 95 North prior to Russell Street. Delays begin back at the Beltway. We are seeing some pretty significant southbound delays on 895 as you head to and through the Harbor Tunnel. Traffic is at a standstill, and the delays begin, it looks like, right around Eastern Avenue. Not sure what's going on. I don't have any reports of a crash. But pretty bad there. We're also seeing northbound delays on 895 and delays on northbound on the Hanover Street Bridge. WBAL TV 11 weather. Partly cloudy this evening. Will become overcast overnight. We could still see some of that smoke and haze hanging around. Tomorrow morning, cloudy with thunderstorms developing later in the day. Maybe even some severe thunderstorms and a high of 92. 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
0: All right, we've been talking about the DOJ suing the state of Maryland over its policy of allowing undocumented students, illegal aliens, illegal immigrants, whatever you want to call them, non-citizens, to qualify for in-state tuition at public colleges. And the administration says this isn't about whether undocumented students can attend college, because they can. The question is whether Maryland can give them an in-state tuition discount that isn't available to many American citizens from other states, let alone people that come here from other countries. Just look at, like, the makeup of students at, like, University of Maryland or Johns Hopkins. They're coming from across the world, right? And they pay out-of-state tuition. So supporters, obviously, of this policy argue many of those students grew up here. They went to schools here. They call this state home. So is this, is it about compassion, fairness? Is it about following federal law? Is there a federal law in regards to tuition? And now, after hearing from many of you, a couple of great questions have come up that I want to tackle next. Such as, does simply living in Maryland mean you should qualify for in-state tuition? And where do states' rights end when federal immigration law is involved? That's the kind of conversation I want to have next. And I want to hear from you as well. The lines are open, 410-467-WBAL or 410-467-9225 at the Green Solutions Remodeling.com text line. You know, the one thing I love about this audience is you don't just agree or disagree. You make me think, you make other people think. And there was a couple of questions here, and not just by the phone calls, but also on the text line. Here's one, for example, if parents paid taxes, then they deserve in-state tuition. Now, this is the thing. What if these parents are getting paid under the table? Are they reporting anything? Right? That's another thing. So, look, this is the thing, right? That question, plus my previous caller, let me see if I have his name. It was Bruce. Kind of like, if someone lives in Maryland, why shouldn't they qualify for in-state tuition? And honestly, on the surface, it's a fair question. If you lived here for years, gone to Maryland schools, paid taxes, whether directly or indirectly through your family, why shouldn't residency be enough? But here's my question. Is residency the only standard we use when government hands out taxpayer-funded benefits? It isn't. We don't just ask, do you live here? We also ask, are you legally eligible? That's true when it comes to voting. We discussed that earlier today. We'll probably talk about it again in the next hour. It's true for many government assistance programs. It's true in a lot of areas where legal status matters. Right? Because a lot of people say, well, illegals don't get Medicaid or Medicare. They don't qualify. It's illegal. It's kind of the same thing. So this lawsuit isn't asking whether these students live in Maryland. It's asking whether residency alone overrides federal immigration law. And that's a very different question. Now, another person here on the text line, and also one of my other callers, Armando, right? This is another debate or another angle, another argument from the other side. Does Maryland have states' rights? Doesn't Maryland have state rights? And why is the federal government suing? Do they have the right? I'm a big believer in states' rights. I think states should have tremendous flexibility to govern themselves. But states' rights have always had limits. The Constitution says that when Congress passes a valid federal law in an area where the federal government has authority, federal law is supreme. And immigration has long been considered one of those areas. And here's another piece that people often forget. These aren't private colleges we're talking about. These are public universities that receive significant federal funding through research grants and student aid and other federal programs. So it's hard to argue. It's hard to argue the federal government has no business getting involved when federal taxpayers are helping support these institutions. Think about it this way. If your parents help pay for your car, you'd probably expect them to have some say in how it's used. At least for me, it was growing up when I first started driving. The same principle applies here. Maryland runs its universities, but federal taxpayers also help fund them. So if the federal government believes one of its laws is being violated, it's not simply interfering with the state. It's saying we're helping pay for this and we expect federal law to be followed. They're not asking them to report students to ICE. I mean, they're not saying we're going to report. We're not making you do that. Go ahead, allow them in. But when our money is entangled in this, yeah, that's where we draw the line. Now, you may think Congress got the law wrong. I understand Congress needs to significantly overhaul our immigration laws. They do. They've been sitting on their hands. I don't know what they've been doing. But we've been debating immigration reform for decades. And I think it's a legitimate position to have that you don't like the laws. You may think the law should be changed. That's a legitimate debate too. But until Congress changes it or a court says otherwise, the real issue isn't whether Maryland wants to do something different. The issue is whether Maryland can legally do something different. And that's exactly what this lawsuit is going to answer. So, is this really a states' rights issue? I'd love to hear your thoughts. Or is it a question of whether the same rules should apply to everyone when taxpayer dollars are involved? Love to hear your thoughts. The lines are open, 410-467-WBAL. Or you can also text me at the greensolutionsremodeling.com text line at 410-467-9225. 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
18: The Orioles will start the second half of the season with a new player in the big leagues, with Blaze Alexander hitting the 10-day injured list with a fractured left hand. Infielder Christian Encarnacion Strand will make his 2026 Orioles debut after playing 61 games in AAA. For the Tides this season, he hit 17 home runs with 41 RBI and had an average of .273. The Orioles are 5 games below .500 and just 2 games back in the American League wild card standings. They have an opportunity to make up some ground starting tonight with game one of this 3-game series in Houston. Dean Kramer gets the ball. 8:10 is first pitch. Our pregame coverage on WBAL starts after the news at 7. I'm Valerie Preactor on the home of the Baltimore Orioles. 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
6: Well, unfortunately, we now have a crash on the Bay Bridge on the eastbound span. It is blocking the right lane. However, you still do have the one lane on the westbound span if you're traveling east, as well as that second lane on the eastbound span. The delays begin in Annapolis. So if you're not on the road, you might want to just wait a little while and leave later. We are seeing some major delays on 895 southbound from Eastern Avenue down to and through the Harbor Tunnel. I don't see a crash yet. And also northbound delays on 895 as you head to and through the Harbor Tunnel. 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
13: Dangerous air quality will give way to potentially dangerous storms this weekend. We'll have an updated forecast. And a one-year-old is found dead in a locked car. 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
0: All right, so, Matt, this story today. Actually, I couldn't help think back to another conversation we had about a week ago. Again, another DOJ lawsuit. We got two lawsuits in a matter of a week. And the first one that we talked about last week was about the lawsuit over Maryland's Community Trust Act. And at first glance, these two cases don't seem to have much in common, right? The in-state tuition and the Community Trust Act, because one is about immigration enforcement. The other one that we just talked about is in-state tuition for undocumented students. But the more I thought about it, the more I realize they're really asking the same constitutional question. How much authority does a state have when Congress has already spoken? Because last week it was about whether Maryland can limit cooperation with federal immigration authorities. And today, it's about whether Maryland can offer in-state tuition. tuition benefit to certain undocumented students that the federal government says conflicts with federal law. So you got different facts, different policies, but the same underlining issue. Where does Annapolis's authority end and where does Washington's begin? Now, overall, for me, I'm someone who believes in states' rights. I like the idea that Maryland can be Maryland, Texas can be Texas, California can be California, you know, go on and on. That's one of the strengths and beauty of our federal system. States can try different ideas and we can learn from what works and what doesn't. But states' rights never meant states can simply ignore federal law. If Congress has the constitutional authority to regulate something, and immigration has long been considered one of those areas, then whether we like the law or not, it still matters. Now, maybe you think Congress has got it all wrong. That's a fair argument. Maybe you think these tuition laws are compassionate and should be allowed. That's also another fair argument. Or maybe you think Maryland is right to put limits on cooperation with ICE. Again, that's a policy debate worth having. But those are different questions than asking whether current federal law allows it. And that's why these lawsuits matter. They're not just about immigration. They're about defining the balance of power between the states and the federal government. And here's what also concerns me. It feels like more and more of our biggest policy debates aren't being settled by Congress anymore. They're being settled by judges. At the local level, statewide, you know, district courts, the Supreme Court. Yeah, a lot of them are being settled by judges, whether it's immigration, student loans, environmental regulations, election laws. Congress often reaches a stalemate and states go their own way. The federal government pushes back and eventually the courts have to sort it all out. Maybe that's the bigger story here. Maybe we become so politically divided that instead of solving problems through legislation, we've gotten into a habit of solving them through litigation. Because it's not just the DOJ suing the state of Maryland. Our very own Maryland Attorney General is suing the federal government left and right numerous times in this last 2 years, year and a half or so. And honestly, I don't think that's healthy, regardless of which party is in power. So I'll leave you with this question. Are these lawsuits really about immigration, or are they a reminder that our system only works if everyone agrees to play by the same constitutional rules, even when the outcome isn't the one we're hoping for? Yeah, that's a conversation worth discussing and continue to have. I know this won't be the last time. We'll probably talk about it again next week. Bet you there'll be another story similar to this. Someone here on the text line says, you lived in Japan. Did that give you in-country status to access the benefits of being a legal citizen of Japan? Or were you given a different status and treated differently? I truly believe in the rule of law. If you don't like it, work to change it. Yeah, there were certain benefits that we got, but we were also there with a work visa. We paid taxes. We paid into their health care, even though we had private health care. There was a lot of things. And then there was also a lot of things that we didn't qualify for. I could have gotten a few of my fellow expat friends went to school there and got their master's degree. in some of these universities. But they didn't get the benefit of paying in state. Let's just say that. Anyways, coming up next, we'll revisit a conversation that we had earlier today. And was last night's speech really about the SAVE Act? What was Trump trying to sell last night? Did we learn anything new since the 2020 election? All that next on the Angela DeVilez Show.
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6: Traffic and weather. Route 50 eastbound as you head from Annapolis to the Chesapeake Bay Bridge. And in that backup, actually what's causing it an even bigger backup is we have a crash on the eastbound span of the Chesapeake Bay Bridge. And it's blocking the right lane. So you still have the left lane and you have one lane of the westbound span because we do have two-way operations in effect. Now we know why 895 is so backed up southbound. That's because there's a disabled vehicle blocking the left lane in the southbound tube. WBAL TV 11 weather. We are expecting partly cloudy skies this evening and overcast overnight. Smoke and haze are still possible. Cloudy tomorrow morning, then thunderstorms developing Saturday afternoon. Some could be severe and a high tomorrow of 92. 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I'm Mary Ann Perry, WBAL News Radio 1090 and FM 101.5.
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0: All right, coming up, did President Trump reveal something new about election security last night? 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
13: Hazy and 89, unhealthy air quality gripping the Baltimore area from the Canadian wildfire. A number of events canceled for today and tonight. We'll have an update. A one-year-old is found dead in a hot car and human remains are found near a Beltway interchange. The update after ABC News.
14: From ABC News, I'm Wayne Cabot. Nighttime in the Gulf brings another round of American strikes on Iran, putting pressure on U.S. Gulf allies, where Iran is attacking back, and on global energy, as oil soars back above $87 a barrel. In an address last night to the nation, President Trump insisted that the war is going well. ABC's Louis Martinez says there's no end in sight.
11: There's no indication that the pace is going to slow down, and we're now at 7 days in a row with multiple waves sometimes striking facilities around the Strait of Hormuz, and now even further inland into into that area then in southern Iran. But what we're seeing is the striking of dual-use targets. What does that mean? That means like civilian structures that could also be used militarily.
14: The U.S. expanding, hitting more bridges and energy sites in Iran, which is firing back with missiles into the mediator nation, Qatar, and also into Kuwait, damaging drinking water plants in that desert nation. The FDA says Taylor Farms is a potential source of the parasite that has sickened thousands across the country. Taylor Farms is removing iceberg lettuce from central Mexico from the U.S. market. The CDC says bagged lettuce is safe to eat. Still, says a former CDC chief medical officer, Dr. Deb Howry.
15: We need to continue to, you know, wash vegetables very thoroughly, particularly lettuce at this time.
14: President Trump saying in a social media post that the U.S. will hold Canada responsible for the wildfires. This response from Doug Ford, the premier of Ontario.
16: They don't understand that Ontario is twice the size of Texas. And unfortunately, these fires that have happened in the U.S. every single year, we're there to support our great U.S. neighbors. And it's unfortunate they want to politicize this when people's lives are on the line.
14: Trump says Canada isn't maintaining its forests. 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
13: 5:02, good afternoon. I'm Robert Lang. The Baltimore area seeing its worst air quality in 3 years. The last time smoke from Canadian wildfires impacted our area. WBAL meteorologist Ava Marie says the air will slowly improve tomorrow, but then severe thunderstorms.
17: This evening, we have dry weather. It is hot outside. We're in the upper 80s through about 7 p.m. with low humidity. We'll drop into the 70s overnight. A slight chance for showers by Saturday morning. A greater risk for thunderstorms by the afternoon and evening. And there is a possibility that the storms turn severe. You can see we're in that orange shading there. A level 3 severe weather risk for the Baltimore area, which is a little higher than we normally deal with. And the main threat would be damaging wind gusts, but there could be pockets of hail or even isolated tornadoes.
18: I'm WBAL's Phil Yakubuski at the Inner Harbor, where the smoke from those Canadian wildfires definitely noticeable downtown.
19: It's a little thick there, right? It's getting a little challenging.
18: What does it smell like?
19: It does smell like ash. I'm going to say it smells like burnt ash.
20: It smells pretty smoky, and you got a little side of the pistachio tide. So, you know, definitely an interesting smell down here.
18: Yeah. What are you doing to sort of avoid it, I guess, today? Anything good?
20: Taking it easy, waiting for it to pass, I guess.
18: It stinks, though, right?
20: It stinks. It stinks a lot.
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13: The hazardous air quality forced Baltimore city officials to cancel all outdoor work for the day this afternoon, including trash and recycling collections. All outdoor recreation activities canceled for both today and tonight. All outdoor city pools closed. At Towson University, tonight's movie night at Johnny Unitas Stadium postponed until August 1st. In Reisterstown, tonight's Music on Main Street concert has been canceled. The Morgan Wallen concert is still on for M&T Bank Stadium, and fans are being admitted into M&T Bank Stadium at this hour. Other news, Baltimore police investigating the questionable death of a one-year-old boy found unresponsive in a vehicle Thursday afternoon in Northwest Baltimore.
27: BPD says officers were called around 1:40 yesterday afternoon to the 6200 block of Greenspring Avenue for a report of an unconscious child. Investigators say a one-year-old boy was found unresponsive after being apparently left in a vehicle in the heat before being discovered by a parent. Paramedics tried to save the child, but he died at the scene. The medical examiner is now working to determine the official cause of death. Chris Cheon, WBAL News Radio, 1090 and FM 101.5.
13: Baltimore County Police investigating the discovery of human remains found at a Beltway interchange today. The remains discovered around 11:30 this morning near an exit ramp from Route 702 to the Beltway and exit. Police say the badly decomposed remains were actually found in a waterway in a wooded area near the exit. And several state leaders speaking out this afternoon on President Trump's comments from the White House last night.
28: President Donald Trump used a primetime address to the nation Thursday to once again raise doubts about the results of the 2020 election. Democrats warned that Trump was trying to revive false claims of past stolen elections to delegitimize the 2026 midterm elections, including locally Senator Chris Van Hollen.
29: But it's all part of his plan to rig the elections in 2026.
1: We have not seen this kind of clear and present danger to our democracy in over 100 years, maybe not since the Civil War.
28: Governor Westmore added from his X account, quote, the president put on a big show to revive a debunked conspiracy theory. 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
2: The Orioles are on the road in Houston tonight to resume the season. Dean Kramer gets the start.

0: Collision. It's on 95 northbound, just past the Beltway interchange, and that's off to the left shoulder. And we are still seeing significant slowing southbound on 895 from before Eastern Avenue, right around Hopkins Bayview, down to the Harbor Tunnel. That's because of an earlier disabled vehicle. 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
2: Weather. Poor air quality extends into this evening. Avoid outdoor activities. We're going to see low temperatures falling to 70 tonight under partly cloudy and hazy skies. Tomorrow, air quality does improve a little bit. We're going to see temperatures in the low 90s by the afternoon. The real improvement will come after the strong to severe thunderstorms we'll have in the later afternoon and evening hours. By Sunday, we'll be much cooler and cleaner with our air. I'm meteorologist Alencia Jenkins on WBAL News Radio 1090 and FM 101.5.
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4: All right. Can I ask you something? After watching President Trump's speech last night, did you walk away saying, wow, I didn't know. I never knew that. Or did you walk away thinking, I've heard a lot of this before? Because that's kind of where I landed. Here is Donald Trump yesterday.
5: Tonight, I'm announcing the immediate declassification and release of critical intelligence, revealing shocking vulnerabilities in our election infrastructure.
4: Yeah, that was him yesterday. Pretty quick, concise, stayed on script. I'm pretty sure that teleprompter guy didn't make any money from his speech last night. Oh, yeah, he is on unpaid leave right now. But anyways, Trump released declassified intelligence documents, talked about China obtaining voter registration information, discussed foreign influence, and based on the documents, if you open everything up, it tied it kind of back to concerns about the 2020 election with all this data and information that we now have at our hands. He also pointed to some findings by DHS. As a matter of fact, let me play a couple of these sound bites from his DHS secretary, Mark Wayne Mullen, in regards to this.
6: Department of Homeland Security, we've identified 250,000 non-citizens registered to vote in just four states. Mind you, we have 46 other states. And just four states, we've identified 250,000 non-citizens registered to vote in California and Pennsylvania, New Jersey, and Nevada.
4: Yeah. And can you imagine if we released our information? I'm pretty sure they would have found a lot more. Because don't forget, 15 jurisdictions in our state or municipalities allow illegal immigrants to vote, not for federal elections, but local ones. So, but you never know. Human error could cause someone to get the wrong ballot. But anyways, here's a little bit more from DH Secretary Mullins.
6: We also worked with proactive states to identify 28,000 non-citizens on their voter rolls, plus 400,000 individuals that are still registered to vote that are deceased.
4: Wow. All right. So right there, he pointed to states using their, basically what he was talking about was their enhanced safe system, which identified more than 400,000 deceased registrants and over 28,000 registered non-citizens while reviewing more than 68 million voter records. And those are significant numbers. But here's what I kept asking myself. What's actually new here? Because we have known for years of the influence from other countries It's been going

0: on for quite some time. The influence of China and Russia, Iran. Right? Iran tries to create division online. We also have known voter registration systems are attractive targets for hackers. None of that surprised me. The documents that I took time to look over themselves don't conclude that China even changed vote totals or changed the outcome of the 2020 election or 2024. Instead, they describe vulnerabilities. What information foreign governments obtain, and what could happen if those weaknesses aren't addressed? Like, what if, right? And those are very, very, very valid questions to have. But again, to me, that's an important distinction. A vulnerability isn't automatically evidence that someone successfully exploited it in mass numbers. Now, sure, there are some cases, and you've probably seen that Heritage Foundation has this whole list of cases in where people have been charged with election fraud, and they have served their time in jail or doing it now or paid their fines and dues. That happens. But this doesn't show that anything was done that has exploited this vulnerability. Now, don't misunderstand me, okay? I think election security matters. In fact, the biggest thing that caught my attention wasn't China. It was simply the voter rolls. If states are finding hundreds of thousands of deceased people still registered, that is a maintenance issue. I know a lot of you have called in the studio or texted in and shared these stories of family members who have passed and you still get their ballots or a notification that don't forget to vote. I've even shared my story of having moved when I moved back in 2009. When I moved back to Maryland in 2009, I was still getting for almost 6 years letters from Florida, Department of Elections there, saying, oh, here's your new voter card. Don't forget, here's your sample ballot. These are the issues to vote on. I was getting that for 6 years. Red states do this, blue states do it. It's a maintenance issue. And it is a vulnerability in which someone who really wants to do some harm could use those hundreds of thousands of deceased people and make a vote. Most people that I have talked to, when you call in and says, oh yeah, my father passed away and I got his ballot, and you admit, many of you will admit, I do not do anything about it because it's illegal. And also, if they're finding registered non-citizens, that's something election officials should investigate. But finding names on voter rolls isn't the same thing as proving illegal votes were cast. It's like here, I used an example earlier today. Let's say, what if in Maryland there was like 10,000, names that shouldn't be on the rolls? Doesn't mean that there was 10,000 fraudulent cases here. No, it's not the same. So here's what I'm left wondering. If this speech wasn't really about proving what happened in 2020, what was its real purpose? I know what the answer is. I think you all know what the answer is, because this is what he said during his speech.
1: Addressing this crisis of election security demands that Congress must pass the Save America Act.
0: Yeah. This, if anything, knowing that this is all about passing the Save America Act and putting pressure on Congress, specifically Thune, to get this to a vote. If this is what it was really about, it sounds very political, which is fine. Presidents do it. Everybody, it's everything is political. But was last night at 9 p.m. the perfect time to deliver this, or could it have been handled through a press conference? Because all the documents that were released were on their website. They could have held a press conference, answered questions and all this stuff, and moved on throughout the day and make the case for the Save America Act. Actually, I actually think the White House made the right policy argument, but honestly, it was packaged in the wrong way. And I have thoughts to this. I talked about it a little bit earlier, and I want to expand on it. The argument, I think, was flawed. I think there's an argument to be made about the Save America Act and Republicans and Trump, everyone in the White House. Yeah, they got the wrong message about this. And I want to hear your thoughts, especially if you're for or against the Save Act, or where do you think we can find common ground when it comes to the Save Act? The lines are open. We can talk about last night, the Save Act, all of the above. 410-467-WBAL. Or you can also text me at the greensolutionsremodeling.com text line at 410-467-9225.
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11: Yeah, you've got quite a wait from Annapolis from the Severn River Bridge over to about Whitehall Road. And now we have a disabled vehicle eastbound on Route 50. And it's at Whitehall Road, blocking the left lane. So that's not going to help matters. But unfortunately, fortunately, once you get past Whitehall Road, you're good to go as you head to the Chesapeake Bay Bridge. We are seeing interloop slowing through the Lansdowne area for some reason. I don't see a crash there or anything, but that's a little unusual from, it looks like, from 295 over to 95. And then in West Baltimore, watch for accident activity on northbound 95 just after the Beltway interchange that's been pushed off to the left. And we have a new alert on our screen. We have a collision on 95 northbound at Eastern Avenue. It looks like that's been moved over to the side, to the right side. WBAL-TV 11 weather. Partly cloudy skies this evening, becoming overcast overnight. We are still going to see some smoke and haze possible from Canada. Tomorrow, cloudy in the morning, then thunderstorms developing later in the day, maybe even some severe thunderstorms, and a high of 92. This report is brought to you by the Maryland Transportation Authority. 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
0: All right, welcome back. Yeah, I know. Tongue twister. It's Friday. Give me a break, producer Wayden. Oh, boy. Anyways, before the break, I was asking, what if last night's speech wasn't really about, like, 2020? What if it was really about trying to build momentum for the Save America Act? And if that's true, I think Republicans are making this harder than it needs to be. Specifically Donald Trump, because I don't think you have to convince Americans that the 2020 election was stolen in order to convince them we should strengthen election security. Those are two completely different conversations. One is about proving the past and the other is about protecting the future. And I think the future is where this conversation should live. When we're talking about the SAVE Act, if it was me sitting in the White House consulting, if I was sitting in the White House communications office, this is the advice I'd give. Stop trying to persuade people about what happened years ago. Start talking about what we can do over the next 4 years. Because you addressed the vulnerability. So it's building on that. It's like, all right, the what ifs, right? Because you haven't been able to show any proof here that the elections were rigged or anything like that. Start talking about what we can do for over the next 4 years or maybe 8 years. I mean, it took us several years to get everyone on this whole real ID, right? Because that's something I think almost everyone can get behind. What can we do moving forward? And here's how I'd make the case. First, let's talk about voter ID. Because someone texted me earlier today. It's like, well, the majority of Americans support the SAVE Act. I was like, well, honestly, the way the polls are, it's they support voter ID. Voter ID, I think people on both sides agree with. Some people have been pushing back. Oh, but some people can't. They don't have the means to get an ID. Well, if they can't, there are government programs. Some states have assistance to provide ID for free. You just got to show that you're financially incapable of paying for one yourself. So, now that we've gotten that out of the way, I think most people agree. Let's do voter ID. In fact, there's a lot of states, more than half of the states in this country. I got to pull it up. I think it was 36. I think it was 36. Yeah, 36. 36. 36 states already require some form of voter identification. Whether people love it or hate it, it has become the norm across much of the country. So, the question isn't whether voter ID is some radical new idea. The question is whether America should continue operating under 50 different standards or whether there ought to be one consistent baseline for federal elections. You may disagree with that, but I think that's a much stronger conversation than than arguing over the past. The second component of the SAVE Act that also gets some pushback is the citizenship verification. And here's something I don't think enough Americans realize. There are about 20 jurisdictions across the country, including 15 municipalities right here in Maryland, where non-citizens can legally vote in local elections. And because their argument is like, well, there's school boards and these undocumented students, they get to go to the public schools here, so they should, their family should be able to vote. Things like that, right? Now, before my inbox lights up here, the text line, look, federal elections, they're different. Because federal law prohibits non-citizens from voting for president or members of Congress. But because we already have two operating systems, one for local and one for federal, isn't it reasonable to verify citizenship before someone receives a ballot for federal offices? Notice what I'm saying. I'm not saying non-citizens are voting in federal elections in large numbers. I'm saying if federal law limits federal voting to U.S. citizens, having a system that confirms that eligibility doesn't strike me as unreasonable. To me, that's an administrative safeguard. It's not an accusation. And then third, the other component that gets some pushback by some people is the whole mail-in voting, mail-in ballots. And I think this debate has become way too emotional. Instead of arguing whether mail-in voting is good or bad, why don't we simply ask what system creates the greatest confidence? Is automatically mailing ballots to every registered voter the best approach? Because that's being handled in 5 states currently. And our state, I found out a few weeks ago, if you requested a mail-in ballot because you were going on vacation or something like that, an absentee ballot, they'll continue to mail you one for the other elections down the road. Unless you call in and says, remove me from this. Or is there a stronger case for requiring voters to request at least an absentee ballot? That's not about making it harder to vote. Millions of Americans vote absentee every election. It's about making sure ballots go to the people who actually expect them. Because here's something I think that gets lost in the debates. Confidence. I got more on my thoughts and opinion on this. And if you want to weigh in, 410-467-WBAL.
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11: Traffic and weather. Alrighty, we are looking at a backup on Route 50 eastbound as you head over to the Chesapeake Bay Bridge. And we have a disabled vehicle on 50 east at Whitehall Road. It's been moved off to the side. We're also seeing delays westbound on 50 as you head to the Bay Bridge through Stevensville. In Baltimore City, watch for accident activity, 95 North at Eastern Avenue. And then we also have another crash in the city, 95 North past the Beltway on the southwest corner. Also watch for accident cleanup on 95 South right around Creswell Road. 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
13: 5:30, hazy and 88. Good afternoon, I'm Robert Lang. The Baltimore area with code red air quality at this hour. It's hazardous air quality index 172. Unhealthy. This morning, it was code purple, the most hazardous level, with the air quality index more than 200. All of this caused by smoke from the Canadian wildfires. And this is the second time in 3 years this has happened in Maryland.
14: It does seem to be becoming more common as these wildfires have been getting very large. And in Canada, we're seeing that smoke travel very long distances and impacting us even here all the way in Baltimore.
13: That's Kristen Kohler, Environmental Health and Engineering Professor at Johns Hopkins Bloomberg School of Public Health. She recommends staying indoors, or if you're outside, wear a KN95 mask. WBAL meteorologist Ava Marie says thunderstorms late tomorrow will be severe, but will help clear the air. Baltimore did suspend all outdoor work, including trash and recycling collection. All outdoor recreation activities were canceled. All outdoor city pools closed at midday. The Morgan Wallen concert at M&T Bank Stadium still on for tonight. Thousands piling into M&T Bank Stadium at this hour. FIFA officials assessing the air quality in New Jersey to see if Sunday's World Cup finals need to be postponed. President Trump says he will increase tariffs on Canada because of the wildfires. Baltimore police investigating the death of a one-year-old boy found dead in a parked car in Northwest Baltimore Thursday afternoon. The parent discovered the child. From the ABC News desk, President Trump's speech last night on election security. The head of the Department of Homeland Security weighing in today. Secretary Mark Wayne Mullen says DHS has identified over 250,000 potential non-citizens illegally registered to vote in four states, Maryland not one of them. State elections officials say voting here is secure. A losing week on Wall Street. The sell-off of tech stocks continues. The NASDAQ with the biggest percentage losses for the day, down 1.4%. The S&P 500 was down more than 1%. The Dow losing more than 0.75%, nearly 407 points. The Orioles are back in action after the All-Star break tonight, opening a weekend series in Houston. Dean Kramer on the mound. Coverage on WBL starts after the news at 7. First pitch, 8:10. The Orioles today recalling right-handed pitcher Cam Sanders from AAA Norfolk. We're back with the detailed roundup of the day's top stories tonight on WBAL News Now at 6.
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11: Traffic and weather. It is a tough ride to the Chesapeake Bay Bridge from, looks like after the Seven River Bridge now, just to Whitehall Road, and that's where you'll find a disabled vehicle pushed off to the side. Then you're home free as you cross the bridge. However, if you're heading westbound, if you're coming back to Baltimore from the Eastern Shore, the delays begin in Chester and continue to the Bay Bridge. In Baltimore City, we have accident cleanup on 95 northbound, just past the southwest corner of the Beltway. That interchange has been pushed off to the left and looking pretty good along the Beltway. Just some sluggish traffic on the outer loop through Pikesville. This report is brought to you by Perennial Farm in Baltimore. WBAL-TV 11 weather. Partly cloudy skies tonight, becoming overcast overnight. We could still see some of that smoke and haze from the wildfires. Tomorrow, cloudy in the morning, followed by strong thunderstorms in the afternoon. We could see damaging winds, large hail, and maybe even a tornado with some of the storms. A high of 92. I'm Mary Ann Perry, WBAL News Radio 1090 and FM 101.5.
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0: I got a message here from someone saying that I'm wrong. You can ask for a single election mail-in ballot, or you can ask that all future ballots be mailed to you. You have a choice. All right. Well, I'm just going based on a caller that called previously explaining her situation where she requested one, and all of a sudden she got them for the following election. So maybe she didn't read all the details. I'm just the messenger. Just the messenger. We've been talking about last night's speech from Trump in the White House, and I think there's a lot, right? He talked about where you could find all the declassified intelligence documents, which I did. He talked about election security and urged Congress to pass the Save America Act. And my biggest takeaway wasn't relitigating 2020. It wasn't even the allegations involving China that he brought up. It was the reminder that election security is something you finish. It isn't something you finish once and forget about. Because DHS says states using the enhanced SAFE system had identified more than 400,000 deceased registrants and 28,000 registered non-citizens while reviewing voter rolls. Now, that's not proof those people voted. That's an important distinction. But it does raise questions about maintaining accurate voter rolls. So my question isn't, can we prove what happened 6 years ago? My question is, what can we do today to make Americans more confident in the next election? And you know, if the White House had asked me before last night's speech, I think I would have suggested a different approach. Not because I disagree with the goal with the SAVE Act, but because I think there's a more persuasive way to get there. And here's why. I think Americans are exhausted about the constant fight over 2020. Even Dan Cox flubbed yesterday when he did his interview with C4 and Brian Neiman, and he was asked about, was President Biden, like, truly elected? And he was like, gave this mental gymnastics to answer, never said yes or no. And he's like, well, the votes were certified, so probably. I mean, at the end of the day, most of us, we're tired of this. We're ready to move on. A lot of people, no matter what, whether it's 2020 or anything else, they feel like the system is rigged. People have lost confidence overall. Some people are never going to be convinced that election changed the outcome. Others are never going to be convinced it didn't. And after almost 6 years, I don't know how many minds are still left to change. So instead of talking about yesterday, why not build tomorrow's consensus? Make this about the next election, not the last one. And I'm not talking about the midterms. I'm talking about let's build up for the next election in 2028. For example, let's look at the voter ID, which I was talking about earlier. A lot of states now require some sort of identification to vote. It's no longer some fringe proposal. And the majority of Americans do support it. So the conversation becomes, should there be one consistent standard when it comes to federal elections? That's a debate worth having. And then there's a citizenship verification component to it. Right? There's that part that some people are hung up on. And a lot of people, like I said, they don't realize there's 20 jurisdictions, multiple states around the country, including 15 small municipalities here in Maryland, many of them in PG County, Montgomery County, where non-citizens can legally vote in local elections. Think about that. Federal elections are completely different, right? Federal law says U.S. citizens can vote for president or Congress. Only U.S. citizens. So if we already have two, you know, we're already operating under different rules depending on the type of election, is it really unreasonable to ask to verify citizenship before someone is registered for a federal election? To me, that's not assuming fraud. It's acknowledging that government systems, like any system, can have some human error. And finally, mail-in voting, mail-in ballots. Maybe the better question isn't whether mail-in ballots is good or bad. Maybe it's whether we've designed the system in the way that inspires the greatest confidence. Should ballots automatically go to every active registered voter like it is in a few states? Or should voters request an absentee ballot if they need to vote by mail? Like it's always been. I think reasonable people can disagree, but that's a policy discussion, not a partisan one. Because at the end of the day, confidence is just as important as the outcome. Think about it this way. When you board an airplane, you don't assume the pilot is going to make a mistake, but you still expect maintenance checks. You still expect pre-flight inspections. You still expect redundant safety systems, not because you expect failure, but because confidence is built on verification. I think elections deserve that same philosophy. Let's spend less time trying to convince Americans what happened in the past and more time talking about how we make 2028 the most trusted election we've ever had. Because regardless of who wins, that's a goal Republicans, Democrats, and independents ought to be able to rally around. So am I looking at this the wrong way? What do you think? Do we spend too much time arguing about the last election and not enough time talking about how to make the next one better? Can you support stronger election safeguards without believing the 2020 election was stolen? Or are those two conversations inseparable? And if Congress were writing election laws from scratch today, what would you include? Voter ID, citizenship verification, changes to mail-in ballots, or would you leave things exactly as they are? The lines are open, 410-467-WBAL, or you can also text me at the greensolutionsremodeling.com text line at 410-467-9225. Let me go to a few messages here. It says, what I didn't hear was how many deceased people voted. Nor did I hear how many illegal immigrants voted in the federal elections. This speech was also to sow doubt in the election process. So when the Democrats win the House, the president can say they stole the election. Ah. All right. Maybe you got a point there. The documents and DHS findings talked about people on voter rolls, right? I talked about that. I mentioned there was no proof that those individuals casted ballots. Those are two different things, and it's important not to confuse them. Where I may differ is that I don't think you have to prove widespread illegal voting just to justify strengthening election safeguards. We don't verify identity because we assume everyone is cheating. We verify it because good systems have checks in place. The question isn't whether Democrats or Republicans will win. It's whether Americans, regardless of who wins, have confidence that the process is as accurate and secure as possible. Here's another text. Let me pull this one up. Where did it go? Oh, I lost it. Let me go back to another one. Oh, here it is. The head of Idaho schools, I think you're talking about the superintendent from Des Moines, from Iowa. Yeah, that's what you're talking about. All right, so the texter says the head of Iowa schools was from Baltimore and illegal. He was registered to vote in Maryland, betting that Maryland has hundreds of thousands of illegals hiding in Maryland. And look, that's exactly why I think it's reasonable to verify citizenship for federal elections. Because PG County has multiple municipalities where non-citizens can legally vote in local elections. And this is where that Ian Roberts, that superintendent, that illegal immigrant, was from. He was from PG County. And there's human error, right? That can happen. And federal law is so different. But when you're operating two different systems, human error can happen. It's not an accusation of widespread fraud. It's simply recognized that mistakes can occur. Just like banks verify your identity before accessing your account. Verifying eligibility before someone receives a federal ballot helps build confidence in the system. We'll be back with more with your calls. We've got callers lined up already. We'll get back to this conversation with your calls and messages here on the Angela Davila Show.
18: A rare special session in Annapolis, leading to a pivotal decision on congressional redistricting.
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11: Looking a lot better on Route 50 eastbound as you head to the Chesapeake Bay Bridge. You are going to slow down a bit as you cross the Severn River Bridge on 50 east. Then you're going to get a little bit of a break. And after Baydale Drive, it heats up again until about Whitehall Road. And 50 west is still really cramped. From the Chester area, it's like you guys are almost standing still there until you get to the Chesapeake Bay Bridge, probably because we have two-way operations allowing the eastbound traffic to share that westbound span. We have a really bad accident in Perry Hall. Bellaire Road is shut down in both directions between Walter Avenue and Pinedale Drive. Thanks to Phil, who got in touch with us, texted us, and said that it's a medevac operation there. So plan on taking an alternate route, such as Harford Road or 95, depending on where you're headed. I'm Mary Ann Perry, WBAL News Radio 1090 and FM 101.5.
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13: 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And Maryland's election administrator responding to President Trump's speech on election fraud last night. 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
0: All right, this texter is making me laugh, saying the air quality is more important than that Trump speech yesterday. Yeah. Yeah. Code purple. Yeah, it is. It's the air quality is not the best. It's the worst, basically, is what code purple is. We went from code orange to red and now purple. Anyways, we've been talking about last night's speech. What's it all about? And I'm providing some other alternatives in how to have a conversation about the SAVE Act. So let's go to the phone lines. Let's bring in Virginia from Hartford County. Thanks for calling in, Virginia. What do you make of last night and some of my ideas?
27: I definitely want
1: I want to know it the way it was like 30-some years ago, you know. If you couldn't go to the polls on election day, you asked for an absentee ballot, and then you just go the day you have to vote, and you wait in line.
0: Yeah, or you, if you can't make it because you're bedridden or on vacation or, I don't know, in the hospital, you can request an absentee ballot.
1: Yeah, an absentee ballot. That's what it always was. We didn't have these mailing ballots.
0: Yeah.
1: And I tell you, I remember it was a couple decades ago when some country started their own elections, and the people were so happy they sucked their index finger in blue ink.
0: Oh, yeah.
1: And then everybody knew they voted. Yeah. I'm like, hey, let's try that. And I'd like you to have ID.
0: Yeah,
1: ID.
0: I don't know. I don't know if my nails would like that, but thank you very much, Virginia. I wouldn't like that ink in my nails. Anyways, let's bring on Charmaine here from Middle River. Thanks for calling in, Charmaine. What are your thoughts?
2: Hey, Charmaine. Mail-in ballots or absentee ballots, yes, if you have an absolute valid excuse that you can't go the day of, that's perfect. And as far as showing an ID, what is the problem? I mean, you show your ID to get on an airplane.
0: Yeah.
2: You show your ID to, you know, buy liquor. I don't know why they make such a big fuss. If you're not guilty, then you should not have a problem complying with the rules and the laws, just like everything else.
0: Yeah.
2: You know, not you're not on the topic, but you know, ICE, police, whomever, abide by the rules and you will be fine.
0: Yeah.
2: When you start bucking everything, that either A, means you're guilty, or B, you're in for a world of crap.
0: Yeah, thank you very much. I appreciate it. Here's a text that came in. It says, this press conference also really could have been an email. That's what I was saying. I was like, this wasn't an emergency. We weren't like, being attacked. There wasn't some natural disaster headed our way. And this could have been just a simple press conference, instead of a late night address to the nation on TV. Here's a couple of text messages I got as well. It says, papers, please get used to that question because that's where the SAVE Act is taking us. Okay, I understand the historical reference there, but we already verify our identity for countless of important things, just like my previous caller mentioned, to board a plane, to open a bank account, to buy certain medications. I remember sending my daughter to Target to get something when she was sick and she couldn't get it. She's like, Mom, you got to come in here. Yeah. You got to even show proof of all this stuff just to get a driver's license. The question isn't whether we should ever verify identity. It's whether verifying eligibility for a federal election is a reasonable safeguard. To me, that's about protecting the integrity of the process, not treating people like suspects. And the texter goes on to say in another one here, it says, there's another one. It says, if the SAVE Act passed that today, if the SAVE Act is passed that today, okay, I don't know what you're saying there in that first sentence. It says it means, oh, if it was passed today, I got you. If it was passed today, that means 50% of all citizens would be ineligible to vote because they don't have a passport. Mind you, you don't need a passport for this. Birth certificate is what you need. They go on to say, or government compliant real ID. This problem would extend to 2028 and probably 2030. The SAVE Act especially disenfranchises married women who have taken their husband's name. Look, I guess that is a concern for some people. But as a married woman myself who has changed their last name, I've talked about this before. It is a pain. I've had to change all of my stuff, my banking information, my social security card, my health information, you know, my insurances, all this stuff because I changed my last name. What did I have to do? I had to show proof. All I had to do was show my marriage certificate. As a matter of fact, I lost my marriage certificate once. And when I came back to Maryland and they had me under the system with my old driver's license, with my old maiden name, they're like, you need a marriage certificate so we can change your name on here. And I'm like, well, I lost it. All I had to do was call the county and say, I need a copy of it. It's easy. But sure, if Congress passes the SAVE Act, I think they should also fix some implementation issues. I have no problem delaying or adding an amendment there to delay full implementation till 2028 so people have time to update their documents or get copies if they lost it. To me, the answer isn't abandoning citizenship verification. It's making sure every eligible voter has a reasonable, accessible path to comply. And we can protect election integrity without unnecessarily disenfranchising people. Stay tuned for more.
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11: Traffic and weather. We're going to start with that crash in Harry Hall. Bel Air Road at last check was shut down in both directions between Walter Avenue and Pinedale Drive. This is a crash involving a medevac operation. The northbound delays on 95, I'm sorry, on Bel Air Road begin before Darnall Road, and the southbound delays begin after Klausmeyer Road. You could take Harford Road or 95 instead to avoid that mess. We also have in Baltimore City, watch for accident cleanup, 95 North, just past the Beltway. And we have a disabled vehicle on Route 50 East, right around Whitehall Road. But I'll tell you something, traffic is just about back up to speed as you travel eastbound on 50 from Annapolis to get to the Chesapeake Bay Bridge. 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
13: I'm Robert Lang. Tonight on WBAL News Now at 6, Baltimore seeing some of its dirtiest air in 3 years.
5: Poor air quality continues into the rest of the day. I'm meteorologist Delencia Jenkins.
6: Our area deals with the wildfire smoke from Canada.
12: 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It stinks a lot.
6: I'm Phil Yakubowski at the Inner Harbor.
13: We'll also tell you how it's impacting outdoor activities, summer camps, and a big concert tonight at M&T Bank Stadium.
14: A one-year-old boy dies in a hot car in Northwest Baltimore. What police are still trying to determine. I'm Chris Cheon.
26: Several Maryland leaders are speaking out after President Trump's address on Thursday night. I'm Nick Testoni.
13: And we have reaction to that address from Maryland's election administrator.
27: I mean, we take cybersecurity very seriously. All our systems are well protected.
13: And could the Ravens be getting a new center? We'll have an answer to that question after ABC News at 6.
6: From ABC News, I'm Wayne Cabot. Blaming Canada for not maintaining its forests, President Trump is threatening Canada with sanctions for sending bad air down here. Reaction from Ontario Premier Doug Ford, saying Canada needs help, not threats.
28: Those same elected officials from the Republican Party, why don't they talk to their governor and see how they can support us?
6: There are now 888 active wildfires across Canada, including 59 new fires today. For a seventh straight day, the U.S. military is hitting Iran by air. ABC's Patrick Riebel at the Foreign Desk in London.
16: President Trump suggested that he believes that by bombing and increasing the damage in Iran, he can inflict enough pain to force them to try and to capitulate on their nuclear program. Iran, meanwhile, believes it has no choice but to keep escalating and that its entire leverage is escalating in the Strait of Hormuz and the economic damage that it does there, and that will force the U.S. to back down. That means we're in something that, you know, experts call an escalation trap, where the U.S. will continue to try to escalate but will not get closer to victory by doing so.
6: In the meantime, Brent crude was over $88 a barrel today, affecting more than pump prices, says ABC's Elizabeth Schulte.
18: In total, a new estimate from Moody's Analytics finds that the typical American household has now spent $620 extra in gas, diesel, and jet fuel expenses in the nearly 5 months since the start of the Iran war. Of course, that comes on top of years of stubbornly high prices for other everyday costs like housing, utilities, and groceries. One other ripple effect here: when inflation is rising, we typically see borrowing costs go up. Mortgage rates did just hit their highest level in nearly a year.
6: It's okay to eat bagged lettuce, says the CDC, because it's not part of the batch suspected of sickening thousands. 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
13: Good evening. As we take air this Friday night, the air over Baltimore is very unhealthy. It has been the dirtiest it's been in 3 years. This was the last time Canadian wildfires impacted Baltimore's air quality. Those wildfires impacting the air quality tonight. Right now, the air quality index is at 169, labeled unhealthy. Now, earlier today, it was more than 200. WBAL meteorologist Ava Marie says tonight the air quality will slowly improve over the next 24 hours.
20: The air quality, believe it or not, is not as bad as it was this morning, yet it's still in the red rather than purple, and that red is still at an unhealthy level for everyone. I am expecting the air quality to improve throughout the day on Saturday, yet it's still in the orange, which is still caution for those who have respiratory illnesses, and then it should improve even more by Sunday.
13: Ava says there will be potentially severe thunderstorms tomorrow afternoon and evening. We'll get an updated forecast in about 4 minutes.
28: I'm WBAL's Phil Yakovsky at the Inner Harbor, where many people are definitely noticing those Canadian wildfires.
21: It smells a little stinks. Yes, it's not good. The air quality is not good, and it's foggy, real foggy.
22: It's bitter. It's heavy.
28: Definitely know that it's in the air.
22: Oh, yeah, definitely.
23: It does smell like ash. I'm going to say it smells like a burnt ash, for sure.
28: Are you hoping it goes away soon?
23: I don't mind the sun a little bit being hidden. It takes that part away from it, but yeah, no, definitely.
28: At the Inner Harbor, Phil Yakovsky, WBAL News Radio, 1090 and FM 101.5.
13: The hazardous air quality forced Baltimore City to halt any kind of outdoor work at midday, and that means halting trash and recycling collections. All outdoor recreation activities canceled for tonight. All city pools, at least the outdoor ones, remain closed. At Towson University, the movie night at Johnny Unitas Stadium was postponed until August 1st. In Reisterstown, the Friday night Music on Main Street concert was canceled. The Morgan Wallen concert still on at M&T Bank Stadium. These fans speaking tonight to WBAL-TV's Tori Yorke.
24: This is the closest that he's coming this year, and I figured I had to be here.
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13: Opening acts are already on stage. Waylon expected on stage at 7:30. It is a sellout crowd. Other news tonight, Baltimore police investigating the questionable death of a one-year-old boy found unresponsive in a car Thursday in northwest Baltimore during the dangerous heat.
14: BPD says officers and medics were called around 1:40 yesterday afternoon to the 6200 block of Greenspring Avenue, where they found the child unresponsive inside a vehicle. The boy was pronounced dead at the scene. The death remains under investigation. No charges have been filed and an autopsy is pending. State health data shows Maryland has already recorded more than 1,000 heat-related EMS calls, and there have been 19 heat-related deaths this year. Chris Cheon, WBAL News Radio, 1090 and FM 101.5.
13: Tonight, Baltimore County Police investigating the discovery of human remains found today at a Beltway interchange. The remains found right around 11:30 this morning on an exit ramp from Route 702 to the Beltway in Essex. Police say the badly decomposed remains were found in a pool of water, a lake rather, in a wooded area along the exits. Police continue their investigation. Coming up, reaction to the president's speech last night from Maryland leaders. 6:05 on WBAL. News now at 6.
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1: Traffic. You might want to avoid Bel Air Road between Chapel Road and Ebenezer Road because there was a really terrible crash on Bel Air Road that had Bel Air Road shut down between Walter Avenue and Pinedale Drive. I don't have a camera on it, and I can't see if it's still closed or not, but I would just avoid that area and take Harford Road or 95 instead, depending on where you're headed. The Beltway looks pretty good. No major delays along either loop, except for the inner loop is pretty heavy from Frederick Road up to Route 40 through Catonsville. We're still seeing thick, heavy

0: Tomorrow, air quality does improve a little bit. We're going to see temperatures in the low 90s by the afternoon. The real improvement will come after the strong to severe thunderstorms we'll have in the later afternoon and evening hours. By Sunday, we'll be much cooler and cleaner with our air. I'm meteorologist Alencia Jenkins on WBAL News Radio, 1090 and FM 101.5.
1: Yeah, this is not the night to be eating dinner outside or going for the walk after dinner. Hazy skies, poor air quality, code red air quality. 86 tonight in Annapolis, 85 in Reisterstown, 89 here at WBAL. The air quality index here, 169, considered unhealthy.
2: The news continues.
1: It is 6:07. Several Maryland state leaders are speaking out on President Trump's comments from the White House last night on election fraud.
3: President Donald Trump used a primetime address to the nation Thursday to once again raise doubts about results of past elections. Governor Wes Moore took to X and said, quote, "This is what losers do. They don't solve problems. They slam the table and blame the rules instead of addressing rising costs, ending this pointless war, and focusing on what Americans really care about." Meanwhile, Senator Angela Alsop Brooks via her X account.
4: What we know is that this president is not interested in strengthening the democracy in our country. He is instead interested in preventing eligible Americans from exercising their right to vote.
3: Primetime presidential addresses are typically reserved for major milestones and national significant events. Nick Testoni, WBAL News Radio, 1090 and FM 101.5.
1: Coming up tonight at 6:16, we'll get reaction to the president's speech and remarks from the Homeland Security Secretary today from Maryland's election administrator, Jared DeMarinis. In Anne Arundel County, Glen Burnie, Empire Towers still condemned, and officials fear the 10-story office building could collapse. Active and permitted construction work in the basement parking levels compromised the building's stability more than a week ago. But things are changing around the building. The update tonight from WBL TV's Kate Amara.
5: Officials decided it was okay to shift the safety perimeter by 8 feet in one direction in one spot to create a detour, which opened Wednesday. Businesses back here told us grateful, they say, that they can now get deliveries, get back to work, address the backlog after being closed to traffic for 6 days, and get dozens of cars back to customers, but they say some customers remain leery.
6: People are very nervous still coming into the complex due to the road closure and the building status. So yeah, we're having a lot of problems getting people here still.
1: And that report from WBL TV's Kate Amara. And some news from the Ravens tonight, specifically a report from ESPN's Adam Schefter, who quotes sources who say former Browns center Ethan Posick, who started 97 games and 9 NFL seasons before tearing his Achilles last year, will sign a one-year deal with the Ravens. Posick is said to be healthy. He will have a chance to replace former Ravens center Tyler Linderbaum, who signed with the Raiders. 6:10 on WBAL. News now at 6.
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2: The Orioles open a three-game series against the Astros tonight in Houston. Speaking with WBAL C4 and Brian Niemann, O's broadcaster Brett Hollander says Baltimore needs a strong start to the second half.
3: And you need to start stacking series wins, and you need to do it in a hurry with the trade deadline looming a few weeks from now. But you look at the calendar and where this team is and the hole they put themselves in, the stakes are very, very high right out of the gate.
2: Dean Kramer gets the start in tonight's series opener. First pitch, 8:10. The O's are recalling right-hander Cam Sanders from AAA Norfolk. ESPN reports the Ravens have signed veteran center Ethan Posick to a one-year contract as Baltimore looks to replace Tyler Linderbaum. Posick started 57 games for Cleveland over the past four seasons and is expected to be ready for training camp after recovering from an Achilles injury suffered last season. I'm Rick Hoschel on the home of the Orioles and Ravens, WBAL News Radio 1090 and FM 101.5.
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4: Well, I have good news for those of you heading to the beach this weekend. If you're on the road now and you're headed to Route 50 in Annapolis, it is looking really good. Just a light traffic volume all the way to the Chesapeake Bay Bridge. Once you get on the eastbound span, though, it looks like it's a little bit heavy. No, actually, as you from Sandy Point State Park up to the bridge is pretty heavy and slow. And we're still seeing congestion westbound through the Stevensville area from Chester. In Perry Hall, we still have issues. There was a crash on Bel Air Road between Walter Avenue and Pinedale Drive. I don't know. I have to be honest with you. I don't know if it's still closed or not, but it was closed. I would just avoid it if you could. Take, Joppa Road, Hartford Road, 95 if you can. 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
4: Weather.
6: Poor air quality extends into this evening. Avoid outdoor activities. We're going to see low temperatures falling to 70 tonight under partly cloudy and hazy skies. Tomorrow, air quality does improve a little bit. We're going to see temperatures in the low 90s by the afternoon. The real improvement will come after the strong to severe thunderstorms we'll have in the later afternoon and evening hours. By Sunday, we'll be much cooler and cleaner with our air. I'm meteorologist Alencia Jenkins on WBAL News Radio 1090 and FM 101.5.
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7: At 6:15, I'm Nick Testoni. Hot and hazy weather sticks around through Friday with smoke from Canadian wildfires creating poor air quality across the Baltimore area. Baltimore City is back to a code red, while much of the rest of the state remains under a code purple alert. Saturday looks to bring the best chance for strong and severe thunderstorms. Those storms could help improve the air quality. Baltimore County Police are investigating the discovery of human remains found at a Beltway interchange. Police stopped on an exit ramp from Maryland Route 702 near I-695 after being called for reports around 11:30 a.m. Friday. There they came across badly decomposed remains in the water. Former Cleveland Browns center Ethan Posick is signing a one-year deal with the Baltimore Ravens, sources told ESPN's Adam Schefter. Posick made 57 starts for the Browns over the past four seasons, but sustained a season-ending Achilles tear in Week 13 in 2025. From the ABC News Desk, President Trump says evidence he has declassified shows the American election system is vulnerable to interference and fraud. In a primetime address from the White House Thursday night, Trump said China exploited weaknesses in our voting system to gain access to 220 million U.S. voter files. And some of the worst air quality in the world is in the Midwest right now. New data from the Air Index IQ says that air in Detroit and Chicago is now considered hazardous because of wildfire smoke blowing to the area from dozens of wildfires burning in Canada. Get more news and listen live at WBAL.com and the WBAL radio app.
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8: We're saying that the machines had to be secured and that your voter registration list needs to be scrubbed.
9: Yes, absolutely. All right, let me turn this on and here we go. That is Department of Homeland Security Secretary Mark Wayne Mullen today threatening to strip states of federal election-related funding and possibly seek criminal penalties against election officials if they don't comply with the Trump administration's voting roll probe ahead of the midterm elections. This follows President Trump's speech last night. The president claimed China had access to voter registration rolls in 18 states, including Maryland. The president trying to cast doubt on the result of the 2020 election, where he lost, and doubts on future elections. Joining us now, Maryland Elections Administrator Jared DeMarinis. Let me first ask you about what the president said last night, that Maryland had, China had access to the voter registration rolls in Maryland. What do you say to that?
10: I mean, we take cybersecurity very seriously. All our systems are well protected. I hate to say this, but voter rolls are public as well. They are available on public sites, because, you know, we are a transparent organization. I have no knowledge on what the president's claim was about, or been briefed by any of the security teams from the president's office regarding the breach that he's questioning, when it occurred or how it occurred. But, you know, our roles are safe and secure, and, you know, we make sure that we monitor all our sites, you know, for bad actors every day, 24 hours a day, 7 days a week, 365 days a year. So it is, you know, cybersecurity and protection of our data and is paramount to me and to our agency.
9: The president also mentioned that, and others have mentioned, that there are undocumented immigrants allowed to vote. And in Maryland, there are 15 municipalities. They can do it in local elections. And that raises concerns they might be voting in federal elections. What do you say to that?
10: Those rolls, the municipalities that have it, they have every right to whoever they want to put for their city elections. Those rolls are not in any way affiliated or combined with my database. They're kept separately with those municipalities, and, you know, they run their own elections. They have nothing to do with state or federal or county elections.
9: I know that the Homeland Security Secretary threatened to strip states of election-related funding, and I know you got a letter from the Justice Department recently, and you responded to it, threatening penalties. Your reaction to what the Homeland Security Secretary said today?
10: I think that, the tone of this information that they're saying is just, it's outrageous. I mean, threatening election officials such as myself for just complying with the law. Everything that we do is complied with state and federal laws. Our voter list maintenance procedures are clearly outlined by federal laws, federal regulations, state laws, and state regulations. This is a constitutional right in which they are trying to say that, you know, compliance or our what we want to do is to protect voter integrity and the rolls here is somehow a criminal act is just it's outrageous. It's ludicrous. And, these things feel like they're trying to threaten and intimidate election officials into doing actions that are not legal, and they want to, looks like, create a campaign of dis and misinformation that will take root on social media regarding, you know, mythical non-citizens and voting and changing election results with equipment. And all these theories have been debunked or disproven many times over. And so, you know, we just have to deal with facts, and, you know, I'm just going to continue on complying with the law and making sure that Marylanders have the right to vote and have their voices heard.
9: And that's Maryland Elections Administrator Jared DeMarinis. WBL's Amy Liu is also covering this story from Washington tonight. And I know, Amy, you talked to officials from a number of states, including Pennsylvania, one of the states where Mark Wayne Mullen alleges 250,000 illegal votes were cast in 2020. What are the Pennsylvania officials and other state officials saying about this?
11: By and large, Rob, a lot of those election officials are telling us that elections in their states are run safely, and there really is no evidence of any sort of interference that includes any sort of non-citizens voting in our elections. Regardless, though, we do know that the Trump administration is still trying to issue this very stark warning to state election officials, essentially saying if they don't turn over their voter rolls and showing any of those non-citizens, getting them off of those voter rolls, they could be tied up and risking losing some of this grant funding that comes from the federal government.
9: And the president also talked about the Save America Act, and some see the speech as an effort to try to lobby for it. Where do things stand with that?
11: It doesn't look great. Right now, we know that the Save America Act is still tied up in Congress. And this really was the whole point of the president's speech last night. He said a lot of these issues would be solved if Congress just gets the Save America Act passed. At this point, this bill does not have enough of those votes, the 60-vote threshold in the Senate, to get through. That would mean that Republicans would have to pull Democrats over the finish line to get this thing passed. Right now, though, Republicans are considering a special budget reconciliation process, essentially passing this bill strictly along party lines in order to get it passed.
9: That's WBAL's Amy Liu in Washington tonight, 6:23 on WBAL News Now at 6.
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12: Some cases of the intestinal illness cyclosporiasis have been linked to shredded iceberg lettuce that was served at some Taco Bell locations in Indiana, Kentucky, Michigan, Ohio, and West Virginia. The CDC and the FDA says more than 1,644 cases in the current outbreak involved people who reported eating at Taco Bell in those five states, including 94 people who were hospitalized. Wildfire smoke is impacting much of the U.S., with health experts warning it can attack nearly every system in the human body. It kills tens of thousands of people a year. Smoke causes inflammation by triggering the body's immune system to go into overtime. Scientists have found it can harm your brain, skin, heart, and lungs. So far this year, the U.S. is set to surpass the number of total reported measles cases in 2025. Data from the CDC shows over 2,200 cases have been reported, just 58 cases shy of the total number of cases for the entirety of last year. I'm Kellen Bancroft, WBAL News Radio 1090 and FM 101.5.
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4: Traffic. In Perry Hall, yes, Bel Air Road is still shut down between Walter Avenue and Pinedale Drive. That was a very serious crash that required a medevac. As far as Route 50, eastbound looking really good as you cross over the Bay Bridge to head to the Eastern Shore for the weekend. It's starting to look a little better, not much, though, on Route 50 westbound through Stevensville. You're going to have to wait a little bit. And in Baltimore City, we still have delays southbound and northbound on 895 as you head to the Harper Tunnel. 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
4: Weather.
6: Poor air quality extends into this evening. Avoid outdoor activities. We're going to see low temperatures falling to 70 tonight under partly cloudy and hazy skies. Tomorrow, air quality does improve a little bit. We're going to see temperatures in the low 90s by the afternoon. The real improvement will come after the strong to severe thunderstorms we'll have in the later afternoon and evening hours. By Sunday, we'll be much cooler and cleaner with our air. I'm meteorologist Alencia Jenkins on WBAL News Radio 1090 and FM 101.5.
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13: This is a Bloomberg Money Minute. It's the heart of the summer road trip season, and prices at the gas pump are heading higher. AAA says the national average for a gallon of regular gas is back to $3.98 today and likely to top $4 again soon. With more missile attacks by the U.S. and Iran for a sixth day in a row overnight, oil up 4% today, close at $82.49 a barrel, wrapping up its biggest week of gains since back in April. As for stocks, weakness in AI-related companies and chip makers weighed on investors, along with news from a Chinese AI startup called Moonshot, that says its AI models are every bit as good and powerful as the ones from OpenAI or Anthropic. With that, the Dow today fell 407 points, 0.75% lower. The NASDAQ lost nearly 1.5%, down 362, and the S&P lost 76. And after federal health officials traced that Cyclospora outbreak to lettuce from Taco Bell restaurants, shares of the salad chain Sweetgreen shot up nearly 14%. Tom Busby, Bloomberg Radio.
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20: Tonight, the Baltimore area is dealing with some of its dirtiest air in 3 years. Smoke from the Canadian wildfires. Code red air quality tonight. It's going to continue into the day tomorrow. But WBAL meteorologist Ava Marie says expect some heavy thunderstorms, possibly dangerous thunderstorms, to clear things out. We'll have an update on that and how it's impacting the area coming up after ABC News. 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
21: ABC News, I'm Wayne Cabot. Another 59 fires broke out today in Canada for a total of 888. Toronto's premier appealing for the U.S. to help as President Trump threatens Canada with sanctions for, quote, not maintaining their forests. ABC meteorologist Leslie Lopez sees relief from the worst of the wildfire smoke this weekend, but not for everyone.
22: We still have smoke moving into areas of Wisconsin, Michigan. We're looking at hazardous air quality in these areas. That hazardous air quality is moving into Pennsylvania. We have that through New York and then moving down into areas closer towards North Carolina as well.
21: Michigan still has it the worst from parasitic infections linked to lettuce. Another 700 cases just since yesterday. The CDC says it is okay to eat bagged lettuce because it's not part of the bad batch. For a seventh straight day, the U.S. military is hitting Iran by air, including targets in the Strait. Brent crude over $88 a barrel today. This is ABC News.
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20: 6:31, the air quality in the Baltimore area tonight, the worst in 3 years, the last time smoke from Canadian wildfires impacted our area. Right now, we're under a code red, which is considered unhealthy. The air quality index at this hour, 169, considered unhealthy. WBAL meteorologist Ava Marie says the air will slowly improve tonight and through the day tomorrow, but then there'll be some severe thunderstorms.
0: This evening, we have dry weather. It is hot outside. We're in the upper 80s through about 7 p.m. with low humidity. We'll drop into the 70s overnight. A slight chance for showers by Saturday morning. A greater risk for thunderstorms by the afternoon and evening. And there is a possibility that the storms turn severe. You can see we're in that orange shading there. A level 3 severe weather risk for the Baltimore area, which is a little higher than we normally deal with. And the main threat would be damaging wind gusts, but there could be pockets of hail or even isolated tornadoes.
2: I'm WBAL's Phil Yakubuski at the Inner Harbor, where the smoke from those Canadian wildfires definitely noticeable downtown.
3: It's a little thick there, right? It's getting a little challenging.
2: What does it smell like?
3: It does smell like ash. I'm going to say it smells like burnt ash. It smells pretty smoky, and you got a little side of the pistachio tide. So, you know, definitely an interesting smell down here.
2: Yeah. What are you doing to sort of avoid it, I guess, today? Anything good?
3: Taking it easy, waiting for it to pass, I guess.
2: It stinks, though, right?
3: It stinks. It stinks a lot.
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20: A lot of outdoor events were canceled in our area for today and tonight, but the Morgan Wallen concert is still on at M&T Bank Stadium, a sellout crowd, this man in it.
23: I mean, tomorrow should be also really big with them having Elwood Langley. But I mean, for him to sell out stadiums like he's been, it's pretty impressive.
20: Some summer camps had to close while others had to cancel outdoor activities today. WBAL TV 11's Brianna Ross visited one camp to see how they're dealing with the bad air.
24: It's been hard to get outside with the kids, and her summer camp was going to go swimming, but it got canceled because it's just not safe for the kids to be outside.
25: Horizon Day Camp also making safety a top priority as they serve a sensitive population, kids with cancer and their siblings.
26: Because of the smoke and the air quality, we had to move everyone in and we had to close down the pool. And so we quickly changed all our plans this morning. We're very creative and we have everyone working together.
20: That report from WBAL TV 11's Brianna Ross. We'll get an update on traffic and weather in just a few minutes. Some of the other news tonight. Baltimore police investigating the questionable death of a one-year-old boy who was found unresponsive in a vehicle Thursday afternoon in northwest Baltimore.
27: BPD says officers were called around 1:40 yesterday afternoon to the 6200 block of Greenspring Avenue for a report of an unconscious child. Investigators say a one-year-old boy was found unresponsive after being apparently left in a vehicle in the heat before being discovered by a parent. Paramedics tried to save the child, but he died at the scene. The medical examiner is now working to determine the official cause of death. Chris Cheon, WBAL News Radio, 1090 and FM 101.5.
20: In Baltimore County tonight, police are investigating after human remains were found near a Beltway interchange. They were found around 11:30 this morning near an exit ramp from Route 702 to the Beltway in Essex. Police say the badly decomposed remains were found in the water in a wooded area near the exit. Several Maryland state leaders speaking out tonight on President Trump's comments from the White House last night.
7: President Donald Trump used a primetime address to the nation Thursday to once again raise doubts about the results of the 2020 election. Democrats warned that Trump was trying to revive false claims of past stolen elections to delegitimize the 2026 midterm elections, including locally Senator Chris Van Hollen.
28: But it's all part of his plan to rig the elections in 2026. We have not seen this kind of clear and present danger to our democracy in over 100 years, maybe not since the Civil War.
7: Governor Wes Moore added from his X account, quote, the president put on a big show to revive a debunked conspiracy theory. Nick Testoni, WBAL News Radio, 1090 and FM 101.5.
20: And we have reaction tonight from Maryland's election administrator, Jared DeMarinis, to the president's claims.
29: I mean, we take cybersecurity very seriously. All our systems are well protected.
20: DeMarinis speaking earlier this hour on WBAL News Now at 6. Coming up, the latest on the war in Iran, 6:36 on WBAL News Now at 6.
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4: Well, looking pretty good on Route 50 East. Feel free to leave now if you're going to go to the beach and leave tonight. Route 50 is wide open from Annapolis all the way to the Chesapeake Bay Bridge, and it's starting to look better now westbound on 50 through Stevensville as you head to the Chesapeake Bay Bridge. Still a little thick, though. And then in Perry Hall, we have Bellaire Road is shut down between Walter Avenue and Pinedale Drive because of an earlier crash. This report is brought to you by the Maryland Transportation Authority. 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
8: Code red air quality continues this evening from the wildfire smoke, but it will improve over the weekend, dropping to orange on Saturday, even trending towards yellow, which is much healthier by Sunday. But Saturday afternoon, with highs in the low 90s, we'll watch for a round of severe thunderstorms. There could be a round in the afternoon and again in the evening. The storm's capable of damaging wind gusts, but maybe even isolated tornadoes or hail. The sun is back with fresher air on Sunday. I'm meteorologist Ava Marie on WBAL News Radio 1090 and FM 101.
9: 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It's 88 at BWI Marshall Airport, 90 in Washington, 84 in Westminster, 88 here at WBAL. Air quality index unhealthy at 169.
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9: It is 6:38.
10: Iran very much continues to talk to the United States of America and express that they want to make a deal with us because they are suffering.
9: White House Press Secretary Karoline Leavitt at a briefing yesterday talking about talks between the U.S. and Iran. Tonight, the U.S. military says it's launched airstrikes on Iran for the seventh night in a row. The fighting escalates over the Strait of Hormuz. Iran today claimed it attacked a U.S. military base in Syria, something that can't be verified, says ABC News global affairs reporter Chris Baccia in Washington.
11: Well, that's unclear at this point. We have no confirmation from the U.S. side. This is a claim that's coming from Iranian state media, and it's a regular occurrence that claims of that sort do not turn out to be verified. Now, the base that they claim to have attacked, is they say they hit special operators there, U.S. special operators. The U.S. has withdrawn its forces from that part of Syria, so it's unclear if the Iranians would have hit Syria and a U.S. footprint there. And it would mark a first. We haven't seen Syria involved in this conflict, but at this point, it's a claim from an IRGC-aligned media outlet and not something we can verify at this point.
9: What about the status of talks? Where do peace talks, have they resumed?
11: So the simplest way to answer is that there aren't peace talks at the moment. I mean, we understand that there are engagements among technical teams on the nuclear file, but the reality of where we are now is there is kinetic conflict. We've now entered a seventh straight day of tit-for-tat back and forth between U.S. and Iranian military forces. So peace talks are not underway at this point. But folks in the Iranian system and the American system, including Vice President J.D. Vance, have signaled that diplomacy is still important, still something that they believe should be on the table. And that's a signal that the sides are talking. Karoline Leavitt, the White House press secretary, said yesterday that dialogue was ongoing. The president said that he received a call from the Iranians as recently as 2 days ago. So dialogue and discourse has been established through a peace process that began in Islamabad and then went to Switzerland. So these sides have engaged face-to-face, but it's been a bit of time now, a few weeks.
9: And that's ABC News global affairs reporter Chris Baccia in Washington. Another update on Iran coming your way at 7 o'clock during ABC News, 6:40 on WBAL News Now at 6.
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34: The Orioles open the second half of the season tonight, looking to extend their first four-game winning streak of the year. Baltimore begins a key road trip against the Astros, just two games out of an American League wildcard spot. Dean Kramer starts tonight's series opener. ESPN reports the Ravens have signed former Browns center Ethan Posick to a one-year contract. I'm Rick Hoschel on the home of the Orioles and Ravens, WBAL News Radio 1090 and FM 101.5.
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4: Traffic. In Baltimore City, looks like we have a crash on 95 North, right around just prior to Keith Avenue, which is exit 56. That's north of the tunnels. We're still seeing very heavy and slow traffic northbound on 295 from before West Patapsco Avenue up to past 95, almost to what it looks like. When you go on Russell Street, it just continues really heavy and slow. And we are seeing Bel Air Road is still shut down between Walter Avenue and Pinedale Drive because of an earlier very serious crash. This report is brought to you by the Maryland Transportation Authority. 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
8: Code red air quality continues this evening from the wildfire smoke, but it will improve over the weekend, dropping to orange on Saturday, even trending towards yellow, which is much healthier by Sunday. But Saturday afternoon, with highs in the low 90s, we'll watch for a round of severe thunderstorms. There could be a round in the afternoon and again in the evening. The storm's capable of damaging wind gusts, but maybe even isolated tornadoes or hail. The sun is back with fresher air on Sunday. I'm meteorologist Ava Marie on WBAL News Radio 1090 and FM 101.
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7: At 6:44, I'm Nick Testoni. Hot and hazy weather sticks around through Friday with smoke from Canadian wildfires creating poor air quality across Baltimore area. Baltimore City is back to a code red while much of the rest of the state remains in code purple alert. Saturday seems to bring the best chance for strong, severe thunderstorms. Those storms would help improve air quality. A one-year-old boy was left in a vehicle Thursday afternoon in hot weather and has died, police say. City police officers were called around 1:40 p.m. to the 6200 block of Greenspring Avenue for the report of an unconscious child. Police say paramedics tried to save the boy's life, but he died at the scene. President Donald Trump used a primetime address to the nation Thursday night, once again raising doubts about the results of past elections. Governor Westmore took to X and said, quote, "This is what losers do. They don't solve problems. They slam the table and blame the rules instead of addressing rising costs, ending his pointless war, or focusing on what Americans truly care about." From the ABC News desk, the U.S. is hitting key Iranian infrastructure as it expands its attacks. U.S. Central Command did not provide details of its new strikes, but Iranian news reports say U.S. forces struck a railway station and six bridges across Iran, killing at least eight people. President Trump is giving high praise to the World Cup tournament, saying it has been the most successful in history. Trump spoke at New York's Trump Tower on Friday during an event hosted by FIFA President Gianni Infantino. 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
20: 6:46 to get some intel on the weather now. WBAL meteorologist Ava Marie joins us live in studio. It's this air quality is gradually getting better. At least the air quality index numbers are going down.
8: Yeah, it's better than it was this morning. This morning was downright toxic. I mean, we were hitting purple levels, which we rarely do here in the Baltimore area. Now we've dropped to the red, which is still unhealthy. That is still unhealthy to be out in. So if possible, you could still reduce your time outdoors through this evening until the air quality improves, which should start on Saturday morning as the smoke starts to lift back north. Through the day, it should drop to yellow, and then we should be in the yellow on Sunday. So that's actually much better and much healthier to be out in.
20: It sounds like it's still going to be too dangerous to do a morning training run tomorrow. Hint, hint.
8: What gets tricky is the air kind of settles and it's calm at night. So sometimes you have some of the worst pollution first thing in the morning, and then it clears out as the day goes on. I was looking back at the data. The last time this happened was in 2023.
20: During the Canadian
8: wildfires. It was from the Canadian wildfires as well. And I think we've beat some of the numbers of smoke concentrations we had from that event. So some locations in Baltimore may have gotten worse air quality this time than that past time, because I was seeing some stations peak at an AQI of about 280.
20: Wow.
8: Whereas that past one, it was more like 200. So this could be some of the worst air quality we've ever had in the Baltimore area.
20: And to clear things out, potentially severe thunderstorms.
8: Yeah, that's the trade-off. So Saturday morning is dry. The afternoon will feature a round of storms around 1 o'clock, and then a second round in the evening. Those storms, heavy downpours, lightning, but they might have damaging winds or isolated tornadoes and hail. So whatever you're planning to do throughout the weekend, make sure you're paying attention to the weather.
20: All right, WBL meteorologist Ava Marie, thank you very much. Ava's forecast throughout the night here on WBL News Radio. The detailed forecast tonight at 11 on the simulcast of WBL TV 11 News at 11. And meteorologist Delencia Jenkins and Tony Pan will keep track of the weather for us throughout the weekend here on WBL News Radio. We are speaking to Kristen Kohler. She is a professor in the Department of Environmental Health and Engineering at the Johns Hopkins Bloomberg School of Public Health. The hazardous code purple air quality, the worst Baltimore has seen in 3 years. Again, 3 years ago, it was due to wildfires in Canada. Is this something that's becoming more common?
1: It does seem to be becoming more common. As these wildfires have been getting very large in Canada, we're seeing that smoke travel very long distances and impacting us even here all the way in Baltimore.
20: Sure, and we are seeing some of the worst air quality in the last 3 years. Apart from staying indoors, what can people do to protect themselves?
1: Yeah, staying indoors is always a great solution. If you do have to be outdoors, you could consider wearing like an N95 or a KN95 mask. Those ones are the ones that are really well fitted. They have the two straps that go above your ears and below your ears to keep it really tight to your face. The wildfire smoke contains really small particles that will otherwise get around the edges of masks, like surgical masks, and won't be providing as good of filtration for you. If you're in your car, you could also try running the recirculation in your car. That will keep the air within your vehicle traveling through the car's filter and back into the cabin for you, rather than pulling in the smoky air from outside.
20: All right, so hit recirculate along with the air conditioning. This is going to have lasting health effects, correct?
1: It could. I think there's less known on how the long-term impacts of these kind of acute exposures, but certainly for people with pre-existing respiratory and cardiovascular disease, we want them to be very careful about how much time they're spending outside, because these really can exacerbate those conditions.
20: And children, I guess, have to be very careful.
1: Yes, children and the elderly should also be very careful about how much time they're spending outside and really trying to focus on indoor activities if they can.
20: I'll ask as a runner, we shouldn't be doing our morning runs or afternoon runs today or morning runs tomorrow, correct?
1: I wouldn't plan on that. I think if you can, if you have a gym or something you can use to run indoors or do some other type of exercise indoors, would be a better option during these really smoky days.
20: And that is Kristen Kohler, professor at the Johns Hopkins Bloomberg School of Public Health. The citizen soldier tradition dates back to the founding of our country. So today at the 5th Regiment Armory, in honor of America's 250th anniversary, Governor Westmore sworn in 250 soldiers and airmen to the Maryland National Guard. Some took their oaths for the first time. Others accepted new commissions or reenlisted. Here's the Maryland Adjutant General, Major General Janine Brickett.
2: Maryland and Baltimore in particular has a long and storied history of defending the nation. And we are honored to welcome you into these halls, into our heritage.
20: Lieutenant Governor Runa Miller commended the enlistees, calling them a representation of the very best in public service, and certainly thank them for their service. A couple of developments tonight in the sports world. From ESPN's Adam Schefter, former Brown center Ethan Posick, who started 97 games in 9 NFL seasons before he tore his Achilles last year, has signed a one-year deal with the Ravens. Posick is said to be healthy and will have a chance to replace former Ravens center Tyler Linderbaum, who signed with the Raiders. No official word from the Ravens. Rookies and quarterbacks return to training camp. Reports to training camp a week from today. Their first workout a week from tomorrow. First full squad workout coming up on July 29th. Coming up tonight on WBAL, the Orioles are back in action after the All-Star break. They're opening a weekend series in Houston against the Astros. Dean Kramer on the mound for the Orioles, and our coverage starts tonight after the news at 7. Valerie Preactor and Orioles Insider. First pitch tonight at 8:10. Brett Hollander and Josh Lewin with the call. Coming up tonight at 11 on the simulcast of WBAL TV 11 News, the latest on the poor air quality and when the air will clear up. Thanks to thunderstorms tomorrow. Tomorrow's first news, the simulcast of 11 News Saturday morning at 5 a.m. Marquise Lupton at the news desk starting at 7 with Gary Sutton taking your calls on the news of the week. He'll be in for Bruce Elliott tomorrow on the Bruce Elliott Show. Sunday morning at 10, our WBL News special, Redrawing the Lines, Maryland's Congressional Map Debate. 2 weeks from Monday, the special session on redistricting. And coming up Monday morning, C4 and Brian Eamon talk to Harford County Sheriff Jeff Gaylor. That'll be after the news at 8 o'clock. It is 6:53 on WBAL. 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
3: This is a Bloomberg Money Minute. New home construction surging higher in June, up 19%, but that was mostly on a rebound in the building of new multifamily units like condos and apartment buildings. More expensive single-family homes are just too costly for people to buy. Chipmaker stocks continuing their slide lower today. A key industry gauge is down 20% from its most recent record high. That's what's known as a bear market. That's on worries about big tech justifying all the spending they've done on AI, and that helps send stocks lower. The Dow today lost 407 points. The Nasdaq down 362. That's a nearly 1.5% drop. The S&P lost 1%, down 76 points. Apple's now in talks with the Justice Department about settling an antitrust lawsuit that said it hurt competitors, software developers, and consumers, discouraging the use of outside apps, rival digital wallets, and more. And Microsoft-owned Bethesda Game Studios announcing a whole new slate of projects in the post-apocalyptic game series Fallout. Tom Busby, Bloomberg Radio.
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4: Traffic. We are still seeing a lot of congestion northbound on 295 and Russell Street as you head from before Waterview Avenue up to Bush Street and the stadium area. We're still seeing delays northbound on 895 as you head to the Harbor Tunnel. Bel Air Road is shut down in Perry Hall between Walter Avenue and Pinedale Drive because of an earlier serious crash. And checking on the Bay Bridge, Route 50, looking good, eastbound and westbound. So it should be an easy trip to and from the Eastern Shore at this point. Have a great weekend. I'm Mary Ann Perry, WBAL News Radio 1090 and FM 101.5.
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8: Weather. Smoke levels remain at code red for the Baltimore area through Friday night, so still unhealthy for everyone to be out in. Try to reduce your exposure if possible. Temperatures will drop into the mid-70s overnight. It's going to be a hot and humid day on Saturday with highs in the low 90s, but the air quality will improve, dropping from orange to yellow throughout the day. Watching for strong to severe thunderstorms Saturday afternoon and evening, the primary risk will be damaging wind gusts. Sunday looks like a better day, fresher air, and highs in the 80s with sunshine. I'm meteorologist Ava Marie on WBAL News Radio 1090 and FM 101.5.
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20: And the Baltimore area, code orange air quality tomorrow. It'll still be dangerous, but thunderstorms tomorrow afternoon to clear out the smoky air. The American Federation of Teachers continues their convention in Washington. Governor Moore will speak to that group on Sunday. And the BSO has a special series of concerts this weekend, The Music of Looney Tunes. This is at the Meyerhoff Hall. And that is WBAL News Now at 6 for this Friday night and the week, with Orioles baseball back in action at this hour. Next week, we're back with you on Thursday night. I'm Robert Lang. Thanks for joining us tonight and all week on your ride home. Stay safe this weekend. The Daily Briefing with Angela Davila is next here on WBAL.
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9: All right, so President Trump delivered a nationally televised address last night, releasing declassified intelligence documents about foreign threats to U.S. elections. And once again, arguing that the 2020 election exposed serious vulnerabilities. But here's my reaction. I think he's fixated on 2020. Whether you believe that the election was flawed or not, most Americans have moved on and are more interested in making sure the next election is secure. The interesting part for me isn't relitigating the past. It's making the case for the future. Last night was more about making a case for the Save America Act. However, I think you can make a strong argument for the Save Act without constantly talking about 2020. First, voter ID has become the norm in much of the country. So why not make it a nationwide standard? Second, there are about 20 jurisdictions nationwide, including 15 municipalities right here in Maryland, where non-citizens can legally vote in certain local elections. And since federal law prohibits non-citizens from voting in federal elections, why not verify citizenship so there's zero chance someone receives the wrong ballot? And third, should we go back to absentee ballots that voters request instead of automatically mailing ballots to everyone in several states? If the goal is restoring confidence in our elections, shouldn't we spend more time talking about the next election than the last one? That's today's Daily Briefing. 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
7: Hazy skies and 88. Good evening. I'm Nick Testoni. Alerts issued Friday for unhealthy air quality in Maryland. Several Maryland state leaders speaking out on President Trump's comments from the White House Thursday night. And the Ravens have gone back to free agency and added a center. Those stories after ABC News at 7 o'clock.
10: From ABC News, I'm Dave Packer. The Iranian news agency is reporting that two oil tankers exploded and caught fire while passing through a mined route near Oman in the Strait of Hormuz. This as the U.S. ramps up attacks against Iran for the seventh day in a row. ABC's Patrick Reeval is in London.
11: President Trump has suggested that they are still trying to talk with Iran. Some Iranian officials have indicated that the door to diplomacy does remain open. But the problem is right now, both sides don't seem willing to compromise, and they seem to believe that escalating can force the other side to move towards compromising in negotiations.
10: The reigniting of the war once again sending oil prices higher.
12: In total, a new estimate from Moody's Analytics finds that the typical American household has now spent $620 extra in gas, diesel, and jet fuel expenses in the nearly 5 months since the start of the Iran war.
10: ABC's Elizabeth Schulze. From the Midwest to the Mid-Atlantic, wildfire smoke bringing a third straight day of air quality alerts. Henry Galdamez was riding his bike on the National Mall in D.C. today.
13: Honestly, I just wanted a ride. I've rode in like a week, so I'm like, you know what, it's time to get back out here, you know. And then I stepped on my car, and it smelled kind of smoky.
2: Taylor Fresh Foods removing iceberg lettuce sourced from central Mexico from U.S. shelves amid a severe stomach sickness across the country. The first death has been reported from a Legionnaires outbreak in New York City. Following President Trump's speech last night on election security, Homeland Security Secretary Mark Wayne Mullen says DHS has identified over 250,000 potential non-citizens illegally registered to vote.
14: If you are an illegal or you're voting illegally, we will hunt you down, we will find you, and we will prosecute you.
2: Democrat Mark Warner, Vice Chair, Senate Intelligence Committee, calling Trump's voter fraud claims bogus. ABC News.
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7: At 7:02, I'm Nick Testoni. Hot and hazy weather sticks around through Friday with smoke from Canadian wildfires, creating poor air quality across the Baltimore area. Baltimore City is back to a code red, while much of the rest of the state remains under code purple alert. Code purple means air pollution concentrates within the region and is very unhealthy for the general population. Saturday looks to bring the best chance for strong to severe thunderstorms. Those storms would help improve the air quality. President Donald Trump used a primetime address to the nation Thursday to once again raise doubts about the past results of elections. Governor Westmore took to X and said, quote, "This is what losers do. They don't solve problems. They slam the table and blame the rules instead of addressing rising costs, ending his pointless war, and focusing on what Americans actually care about." Meanwhile, Senator Angela also Brooks via her X account.
15: But what we know is that this president is not interested in strengthening the democracy in our country. He is instead interested in preventing eligible Americans from exercising their right to vote.
7: Primetime presidential addresses are typically reserved for major milestones or nationally significant events. Baltimore police are investigating the questionable death of a one-year-old boy found unresponsive in a car Thursday afternoon in northwest Baltimore during dangerous heat.
16: BPD says officers and medics were called around 1:40 yesterday afternoon to the 6200 block of Greenspring Avenue, where they found the child unresponsive inside a vehicle. The boy was pronounced dead at the scene. The death remains under investigation. No charges have been filed and an autopsy is pending. State health data shows Maryland has already recorded more than 1,000 heat-related EMS calls, and there have been 19 heat-related deaths this year. Chris Cheon, WBAL News Radio, 1090 and FM 101.5.
7: Former Cleveland Browns center Ethan Posick is signing a one-year deal with the Baltimore Ravens, sources told ESPN's Adam Schefter. Posick made 57 starts for the Browns over the past four seasons, but sustained a season-ending Achilles tear in week 13 of the 2025 season. That was in December. The deal is worth up to $4.5 million. Posick has made 97 career starts at center. The current three centers on the Ravens roster have made 10 combined. WBAL News Time is 7:04.
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17: 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Barely moving on the BW Parkway northbound before Waterview Avenue, crossing 95 heading onto Russell Street. Beltway delays in a loop from 95 right around through Catonsville to Security Boulevard, Greenspring Avenue off and on through Towson. Already on the brakes, the Harrisburg Expressway coming in from Pedonia Road to join the Beltway, and the outer loop through Parkville is slow from Route 1 heading around to Perrin Parkway. A failed strut can turn any drive into a rough ride. 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
6: Weather.
8: Smoke levels remain at code red for the Baltimore area through Friday night, so still unhealthy for everyone to be out in. Try to reduce your exposure if possible. Temperatures will drop into the mid-70s overnight. It's going to be a hot and humid day on Saturday with highs in the low 90s, but the air quality will improve, dropping from orange to yellow throughout the day. Watching for strong to severe thunderstorms Saturday afternoon and evening, the primary risk will be damaging wind gusts. Sunday looks like a better day, fresher air, and highs in the 80s with sunshine. I'm meteorologist Ava Marie on WBAL News Radio 1090 and FM 101.5.
7: Currently hazy skies, 87 in the city. The Orioles are back in action tonight when they take on the Astros in Houston to begin the second half of the MLB season. 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
4: Welcome into Orioles Game Day. I'm your host, Valerie Preactor. Fresh off the All-Star break, the Orioles are back in action tonight to kick off the second half of the season in Houston. That first pitch is at 8:10 tonight. We're leading you right up to it here on Orioles Game Day, so stay locked into WBAL. We've got a ton to recap for you. All the way back to last weekend was the MLB draft, and I just want to read through the guys that the Orioles did end up drafting, because it was about 20 players throughout all of the rounds, and their first overall

0: a lot about Booth. He has a huge engine, as we call it. He's super powerful, both running the bases and moving the bat. So that leads to impact outcomes, both defensively in center field and offensively with the power speed combination. Super young for his class and has always hit everywhere he's gone. He really could adjust the barrel and get the pitches all over the strike zone. He's very selective with what he wants to swing at, and he's always been an offensive producer.
1: So after taking Eric Booth Jr., 7th overall on the first day of the draft, at pick number 46, they selected Ty Head, another center fielder out of NC State. Then at pick 82, it was Dominic Vogel, right-handed pitcher out of the University of Kansas. So finally, their first pitcher has been selected. And then at pick 110, Kevin Roberts Jr., center fielder out of Jackson Prep High School. So out of the four picks they had on day one of the draft last weekend, the Orioles selected three center fielders and one right-handed pitcher. Now, on day two and throughout the rest of the draft, all of the other picks are as follows. Jimmy Anderson, shortstop, he's from junior college. Zane Adams, left-handed pitcher out of the University of Alabama. You've got Ryan Peach, who's a right-handed pitcher out of Xavier. Then Will Plunkett, the shortstop out of high school. Colin McKinney, another right-handed pitcher out of Arizona. Carlos Sanchez is a utility player. Ross Norman, then, a right-handed pitcher, Coastal Carolina University, leads us into Leo Mario. He's also a catcher. Garrison Sumner, right-handed pitcher. Miguel Hugues, right-handed pitcher. Braden Smith, another right-handed pitcher. So they're late in the draft. They went on a run of pitchers. And then they've got Braden Fry, a shortstop, Diego Gutierrez, another right-handed pitcher out of University of San Diego, and Gunnar Garrison, a right-handed pitcher. Never thought we would see another Gunnar in this organization, spelled the same way, of course, like Gunnar Henderson, but a different position. Rounding out this draft class, the Orioles selected Victor Salazar, another center fielder, Ross Davis, right-handed pitcher, and in total, they have 20 players that they selected in the 2026 MLB draft. Half of this draft class, 10 of them, are pitchers, and there's only one left-hander. So 9 right-handed pitchers. You've got 4 center fielders out of this draft class. And Will Robertson, the vice president of domestic scouting for the Orioles, spoke further about these center fielders that they selected and what makes him confident that they are going to create an impact on this organization.
0: Yeah, no, we definitely have the highest level of confidence that these guys are real center fielders. All of them are exceptional athletes with plus or double plus speed, allowing them to roam all over the outfield. All of them have plenty of arm for the position. Ty Head has proven on the college scale that he gets great reads, really roams it down, and is highly regarded across the industry. And, you know, both the high school guys show plenty of flashes for where they are age-wise to play out there.
1: Then after the draft last weekend, Monday night was the home run derby and Tuesday night was the All-Star game. That's when we first got our eyes on Adley Rutschman, who was out in Philadelphia earlier this week participating as the Orioles' only All-Star. So he was representing Baltimore out in the city of brotherly love, and he talked to some of our local media that was out there, beat writers, about being named an All-Star in 2026.
2: Honestly, it means a ton, especially just after kind of the last 2 years dealing with injuries and whatnot, to be able to kind of get back to a place like this. It was a goal of mine before the season, so to be able to do it means a lot. So I'm very happy to be here.
1: He was not the starting catcher for the American League in the All-Star game, but he came in around the 7th inning when Drew Rasmussen of the Tampa Bay Rays was still on the mound. And those two actually went to college together. They were teammates at Oregon State. So that was a little reuniting right there between both of them. And then in the bottom of the 9th, after Adley Rutschman caught for Aroldis Chapman, Brian Baker came up to close things out for the American League. And that was a reuniting of battery mates from back here in Baltimore. Of course, the former Oriole Brian Baker, who was traded away to the Tampa Bay Rays, and he's doing very well there, very successful, obviously an all-star for them this year. And how cool was that to see their relationship really on display at the end of that game? They were so happy to go up and hug each other at the end of it. And what an experience for Adley Rutschman to have as the only representative of the Baltimore Orioles.

0: out at the All-Star game earlier this week, and the rest of the team got some much-needed rest and some time off, recovery, hopefully, and some good family time, and now we're back at it. We did get some injury updates this week from the Orioles organization. They announced that Keegan Aiken was placed on the 60-day injured list with that left elbow injury, and he did undergo successful elbow reconstructive surgery this week, and so that's why he was placed on the 60-day injured list. We haven't heard officially that his season is over, but it doesn't sound like he's coming back anytime soon, so Keegan Aiken moved to the 60-day injured list. We also heard yesterday from the Orioles that they officially placed Blaze Alexander on the 10-day injured list with a fractured left hand. So again, we don't really know the timetable for Blaze Alexander and when he will return, but the corresponding move with that is infielder Christian Encarnacion Strand has been recalled from AAA Norfolk. And this year, in 61 games for the Tides, he slashed a .273 average with 17 home runs and 41 RBI. So you want CES, as we're calling him, the nickname, Christian Encarnacion Strand, in the batting lineup. He will make his Orioles debut here in 2026, either in Houston or maybe in Boston when they start that series on Monday. But you're definitely going to need another utility infielder. And that is what CES is, because you don't have Blaze Alexander at third and you don't have Jordan Westberg there. So Coby Mayo is that guy. But if you can move around Jackson Holliday or Jeremiah Jackson, throw in Christian Encarnacion in there, it makes this lineup and this fielding defense look a whole heck of a lot better. So hopefully the Orioles continue their four-game winning streak tonight in Houston. 8:10 is first pitch. We've got it for you right here on WBAL. So when we come back, we'll be talking to the Orioles fielding coordinator and catching coach, Joe Singley. I was able to sit down with him before the All-Star break and kind of look forward to the second half. And then we'll take a look at who's on the mound tonight for the Orioles.
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22: Traffic.
23: Starting off on northbound 895, approaching the Harbor Tunnel, stop-and-go traffic reported from the Potee Street exit all the way up towards the tunnel. Over on I-95 northbound, still seeing some off-and-on congestion delays.

0: 5 and earlier disabled vehicles been cleared from the roadway near Eastern Avenue. Over on the 695 inner loop, seeing off and on congestion delays reported from the Baltimore National Pike heading up past Security Boulevard. All outer loop delays from this afternoon's rush hour have completely subsided. Over on the northbound side of 295, the Baltimore-Washington Parkway, very slow moving on your way into the city. Delays begin near Waterview Avenue and continue up towards the Russell Street interchange. 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
2: Welcome back into Orioles game day. I'm your host, Valerie Preactor. We're leading you all the way up to first pitch here on WBAL between the Orioles and the Astros. They're kicking things off in Houston. 8:10 is first pitch for game one of the second half of the season here in 2026. But first, I've got to bring in our guest of the show. It's Orioles fielding coordinator and catching coach, Joe Singley.
3: First off, describe your daily responsibilities. What's a game day look like for you from start to finish?
4: Daily responsibilities, I'd say in charge of all field work, making sure from start to finish the guys get time to do everything they need, from working out to getting training room time to on-field work, preparing slots for everything we need for defensive work, offensive work, base running, training, conditioning, the whole nine yards. And then on top of that, responsibilities include preparing and making sure our catchers are ready to perform at their best of their ability every day, and kind of tracking that and throwing things out there and making sure that every day they're improving and just trying to pull the best out of them that we know they have in there.
3: What are those daily kind of details and maybe skills that you're able to work on with your fielders day in and day out?
4: I think receiving starts the biggest one. That's probably the least taxing too. Receiving, blocking, throwing, maintaining a throwing program that kind of allows them to maintain their best arm strength come game time and be ready to block pitches, and also a lot of off-the-field game planning stuff. Is a lot of our guys take a lot of pride in that, but every day just kind of fine-tuning those things, kind of recalibrating, making sure that come game time they're ready to perform the way we know they can.
3: And you obviously have a catching background, as does Craig Albernaz. Were you guys able to connect on that, or was it just baseball as a whole that kind of brought you together?
4: Yeah, he was always a big believer of mine and a big mentor for me in Cincinnati and Miami, and so when he got the manager job, he gave me a call, and I was extremely honored and jumped on the chance to work with him, Sammy, and Rutch.
3: What has it been like building a relationship with Adley and Desio?
4: It's been awesome. I mean, I'm very blessed. I can't ask for two better humans to work with, and the work ethic that both those two guys had have certainly made the jump for me much easier. I followed Rutch for a long time now, so personally, my faith in him on and off the field, is through the roof. So just really excited for that opportunity and for Sammy's potential as he keeps maturing. And, every day coming here is an absolute blessing, being able to work with both those two guys.
3: You're also really close in age with these guys. Do you think that gives you, not necessarily a leg up, but a better key inside to where they are, to view them sort of as a peer in the way that you're able to coach them?
4: Yeah, I think it's a very unique situation. I think kind of the unicorn story of how I landed here, but I think what matters most is the passion that they know that I have for them and the belief in them, and showing up every day prepared with information and a plan to help them, kind of pull out the ability that we know is in there and continuing to press on for that. And like I said, I'm not between the lines at all. It's all them. So just showing up every day and facilitating the work they need to be the superstars we know they are.
3: Joe Singley, what was your reaction when Adley Rutschman was named the All-Star?
4: I mean, I've been telling anyone this year until I'm blue in the face that, he's won one for a reason. So, again, my faith in his ability on the field is through the roof. So I've been telling anyone that'll listen to me this year that Adley is unbelievably talented behind the plate, and just super excited that he gets a little bit of recognition there. And I think this season he's only... this season's only beginning. We got a lot of ball game left, so I'm excited for what he's going to do the back half.
3: What are the skills that you look for, or maybe the qualities, the characteristics that make a really strong, great catcher?
4: You have to be selfless. You got to be detail-oriented. I think accountability is massive. You got to have accountability for the pitchers, for what pitch we're throwing and be responsible and have those guys trust you to do your homework. And then you have to have the passion and care to be the leader. And again, that doesn't have to be vocal, but just the way you go about your business day in and day out, specifically Rutch, how he handles himself in the clubhouse and preparation he does. He takes a lot of pride in being prepared for the pitching staff. And then also in his defense, whether that be, you know, just catching the ball and blocking and throwing, but the pride that he takes in the preparation, I think, is one of the biggest factors.
3: And when it comes to fielding, are you working closely with Craig Albernaz on where necessarily to, like, place guys in different games, especially this year with so many injuries of to guys that are out in the outfield or even to the catchers?
4: No, not so much in that regard. I'd say that's mainly Miguel Cairo and Albie are working on that with the pitchers on where to put guys in certain situations. I'm more so just the catching and the overall structure of the day in and day out.
3: Where do you feel like the fielding is at if you were to assess their first half stats?
4: Defensively or for catchers?
3: I would say start with fielding and then we go to catchers.
4: Yeah, I think piecing things together each and every day of just winning baseball games. You know, what I mean by that is more baseball-type plays of just the fundamentals behind the game and making the routine plays and gelling together. And I think, you know, any and every team is going to have adversity. And I think, you know, we're kind of growing together a little bit as a team now and beginning to hit stride as a unit. So I think, you know, we continue to refine those skills and develop as a team and start to mesh. I think the back half is really where we're going to take off.
3: Hopefully it's really exciting. Joe Singley, thank you so much for the time.
4: You're welcome. Thank you.
2: As we get you ready for the Orioles and the Astros game one of this 3-game series, let's take a look at tonight's pitching preview. We've got Dean Kramer on the hill for the Orioles in this one, starting off the second half. He's got a 1-2 record so far this season. Remember, he's been dealing with an injury, didn't see him too much early in the season. He is officially back. He's got a 1-2 record, a 4.09 ERA. This is just his fifth game starting. And he's got 24 strikeouts in the 22 innings that he's pitched. So you like to see that. He did pick up the loss against the Chicago Cubs last time out. He only pitched 5 innings and he allowed those 4 home runs as his 4 earned runs on 6 hits. So really not a great performance from Dino right there, but the week off should have hopefully helped. And now he's on plenty of rest going into tonight against the Houston Astros, who have a pretty formidable lineup. And meanwhile, Houston is throwing out Peter Lambert on the hill. He's a righty, 29 years old, an 8-5 record so far in 2026. This will be his 16th game starting. He's got a 3.14 ERA, so very solid. Again, strikeout numbers still up there. 81 strikeouts in 86 innings pitched, and he is eyeing a third straight win. He's got back-to-back wins against Tampa Bay and Texas. His last time out on 7-11, 6 innings of 1-run baseball against the Rangers with 7 strikeouts. And the outing before against the Rays, 5 2/3, scoreless baseball with 6 strikeouts. So this guy can throw some gas, I will say that. 8:10 is first pitch. You can hear it right here on WBAL. When we come back, we'll wrap things up and send you guys off to the broadcasters.
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14: Hazy skies and 84 at 7:30. I'm Nick Testoni. Canadian wildfire smoke caused poor air quality across Maryland, prompting closures, cancellations, and adjustments to outdoor plans on Friday. Most of Maryland started Friday under a code red air alert until the Maryland Department of Environment escalated the alert late in the morning to a code purple. Baltimore City has returned to a code red by mid-afternoon. Baltimore police are investigating the questionable death of a one-year-old boy who was found unresponsive in a vehicle Thursday afternoon in Northwest Baltimore.
15: BPD says officers were called around 1:40 yesterday afternoon to the 6200 block of Green Spring Avenue for a report of an unconscious child. Investigators say a one-year-old boy was found unresponsive after being apparently left in a vehicle in the heat before being discovered by a parent. Paramedics tried to save the child, but he died at the scene. The medical examiner is now working to determine the official cause of death. Chris Cheon, WBAL News Radio, 1090 and FM 101.5.
14: President Donald Trump used a primetime address to the nation Thursday to once again raise doubts about the results of the 2020 election. Democrats warned that Trump was trying to revive false claims of past stolen elections in order to delegitimize the 2026 midterm elections, including locally, Senator Chris Van Hollen.
16: But it's all part of his plan to rig the elections in 2026. We have not seen this kind of clear and present danger to our democracy in over 100 years, maybe not since the Civil War.
14: Governor Wes Moore added from his X account, quote, the president put on a big show to revive a debunked conspiracy theory. The Orioles are back in action tonight, taking on the Astros. WBAL's coverage continues on WBAL News Radio 1090 and FM 101.5.
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0: 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Starting off on the northbound side of 895, still seeing some congestion delays approaching the Harbor Tunnel, but those delays are improving all the time. Over on northbound I-95, still seeing congestion delays between Key Highway and the Fort McHenry Tunnel. Over on the southbound side of Hanover Street Bridge, seeing a report of a crash and some delays stretching back towards West Cromwell Street. Be on the lookout for anything obstructing in the roadway. Over on the inner loop of the Beltway, earlier delays reported near Baltimore National Pike have completely subsided. A bent tie rod can quickly bring a drive to a halt. 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
2: Coming back off the All-Star break, the Orioles are on a four-game win streak. So they're looking to extend that starting tonight against the Houston Astros. First pitch is at 8:10, but the Orioles are 46-51 on the season, kicking off the second half. They're still five games below 500. Good news is they're only two games out of the wild card spot in the American League. The team ahead of them, that would be the Houston Astros. So they have an opportunity here to make up some ground against that very team and potentially get ahead in the American League wild card standings. Now, let me give you a look at what the Orioles' second half schedule looks like just out of the gates. They're on a six-game road trip to start, three games in Houston, then three in Boston, which start on Monday. They're off Thursday, and then they've got Atlanta at home here at Camden Yards just for the weekend. So just a quick three-game set at Camden Yards, and it's a very big weekend if you're an Orioles fan. It's the Birdland Hawaiian shirt giveaway all weekend long. Friday, July 24th, Saturday, the 25th, and Sunday, July 26th. They're giving away 45,000 Birdland Hawaiian shirts, and you better be there Friday and Saturday. The first 20,000 fans are getting a Birdland Hawaiian shirt. And then on Sunday, there is a special edition kids Birdland Hawaiian shirt. That's only for fans 12 and under, but it's the first 5,000 fans. So definitely get out to the ballpark next weekend here at Camden Yards. That does it for me here on Orioles Game Day. I'm Valerie Preactor. Everybody enjoy the game tonight.
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22: 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Coming up, we get you ready for the first pitch of today's game. Let's go live to the stadium for a preview.
23: Well, it's big out of the gate. Deep in the heart of Texas, the Orioles begin the second half with a three-game series against the Astros. Two teams right now, the Orioles and Houston, neck and neck in the American League wild card race. And welcome to it, Brett Hollander alongside Josh Lewin. And the Orioles ended the first half on a run, their first four-game win streak of the season. And the AL is a mess right now, and the Orioles are just two back of that last wild card spot in the American League. But despite the win last Sunday, the Orioles ended the first half with a loss. The loss of O's catalyst Blaze Alexander. Coming up on the pregame show, we'll have an update on Blaze and his injury. And we'll hear from Orioles skipper Craig Albernez. Plus, Josh Lewin talks with a Texas native in Brandon Young, who almost threw a perfect game in this ballpark about a year ago. But when we come back, we look back at how it all ended in the first half last Sunday at Camden Yards. It's all coming up on the Orioles Radio Network.
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6: The back half of the season begins tonight for the O's here in swampy Houston, Texas. Josh Lewin with you, and as you might recall, the Orioles finally got that elusive four-game win streak in the books just before the break, but as Brett told you, it came with a big-time cost. Blaze Alexander out for the foreseeable future, fracturing his hand one inning before the All-Star break arrived. And just to re-rack and get you back in the spirit, we go from pause to play tonight. This is what it sounded like when the ball club completed its sweep of Kansas City this past Sunday.
25: The 0-1. Witt hits a ground ball to shortstop. Henderson waits for a big hop, fires to first, and it's in time. And that's your ball game. And in this muddled mess of an American League for the 26 Orioles, it's game on. An 8-2 win to end the first half, and at long last, they get to 4 in a row. They sweep away Kansas City, their third sweep of the year, and they will hit the brake on a run.
6: Lots of good things going for Baltimore. Since the start of June, the rotation ranks among the majors' top 10 in ERA. Trevor Rogers, Kyle Bradish have settled into forming that effective 1-2 punch the O's thought they had all year. Dean Kramer's back. He'll pitch tonight. Brandon Young owns the best ERA of the bunch at 3.42. The lineup more recently has seen an uptick in production. They've got five or more runs scored in seven of their last 10 games. So to sum it up, Orioles bench coach Donnie Ecker sees good things ahead.
26: Yeah, I think two things can be true. Your record is the truth, and so that does define who we've been. It does not define where we can go. So you think about what could be possible for this team, and you know, we'll put no boundaries on what the answer to that could be.
6: The O's two games behind Seattle, Minnesota, and Boston now for that final golden ticket in the American League. Half a game ahead of Toronto, full game ahead of Detroit. There's just so much bumper-to-bumper traffic. The kind they specialize in this town for sure. A big chance for the O's to get in the diamond lane and pass the slow-moving vehicles if they play well this weekend. When we come back, a bit more about the pitching that we referenced, because there's a lot of good arms out there in this sport, as evidenced in the All-Star game. 27 of the 54 outs in the All-Star game were strikeouts, the last of which ended up in the glove of Adley Rutschman. So from a Baltimore perspective, there's a killer bees thing starting to emerge. We'll talk more about that when we return. This is Orioles Baseball on the Orioles Radio Network.
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30: Expect the thunderstorms to move in.
29: Accurate coverage from the WBAL-TV 11 meteorologists.
31: Strong to severe thunderstorms will be possible this afternoon and evening.
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33: There's a heavy thunderstorm right now. 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
6: Baltimore and Houston for a 3-game series. Josh Lewin with you from what's now called Daikin Park. Not too long ago, this place was still called Enron Field, Minute Maid Park. Back then, the Astros rolled with what they called the Killer Bees. Biggio and Bagwell, to be sure, but even Bell and Blum and eventually Berkman. That was what carried the Houston offense. For Baltimore, the Killer Bees this year are in the starting rotation. Bassett, not so much, but Bradish, Baz, and a Brandon, as in Young, as in the Houston native who almost no-hit his hometown team in this ballpark a year ago. And of the Killer Bees, only Bradish goes in this series, meaning the two Houston natives will not pitch here in Houston. Boz and Brandon Young will be saved for Boston, so their ticket requests have lessened for this weekend. But for Brandon Young, it's a blessing to have been back home. He said that back in Baltimore when we talked to him that he definitely still thinks about his run at perfection on this mound here in Houston.
11: It's just special. Like, yeah, I mean, it's cool. I wish I could have got the perfect game, obviously. But, you know, it is what it is. I've had nightmares about that play. But, nah, it's all good, clean, fun. Good to go back to some family and friends.
12: Speaking of good, clean, fun, I got to ask you about your Houston allegiances. Were you a Texans guy growing up, too? Astros guy, I'm sure. But yeah. Who else did you love?
11: Astros, for sure. Grew up watching, I mean, Royals, Walt, Wandy Rodriguez, Pettit, like Killer Bees, Biggio, Bagwell, Berkman. It was actually cool. Grew up watching Morgan Insberg.
12: Yeah.
11: And 2 years ago, we played Durham, and he's their manager, and I got to actually stop and talk to him for like a couple minutes.
12: They say don't meet your heroes, but was that a good guy to meet?
11: Cool. He was awesome. He was really cool, very humble guy to talk to, yeah. Which is really something special. Nolan Ryan's probably my biggest role model, and saw him last year during that game, sitting behind in the stands, and maybe this year I can like say what's up to him or something. That'd be cool.
12: We will arrange that for sure. Yeah, he's approachable. Okay. Football, basketball, Texans guy. Did you go to those games too?
11: I went to a Texans game, but my grandpa and my dad grew up Cowboys fans, mm-hmm. And so I kind of had the same Lion, growing up Cowboys fan, went to a playoff game against the Eagles, which they won in like 06, 07, somewhere around there.
1: Okay.
11: But I haven't watched football or basketball in years.
1: Got it.
11: Yeah.
12: So, and you're not going to Houston Aeros hockey games, I imagine, either.
11: No, there's no hockey games.
12: No. What about MLS? Get into that when you're
11: No.
12: You're a baseball guy.
11: Yeah, baseball guy.
12: All right.
11: Yeah.
6: And his ERA is still in the mid-threes. The O's have lost just three of his 16 starts. For a guy who was an afterthought at best this year, a guy who was 1-7 last year with an ERA of a 30-year fixed-rate mortgage. What a fabulous breakthrough season for Brandon Young. It's going to be Dean Kramer getting the call tonight. We'll talk about that and more with manager Craig Albernaz when we come back. This is Orioles Baseball on the Orioles Radio Network.
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18: This summer,
19: stay connected when severe weather strikes.
20: Expect the thunderstorms to move in.
19: Accurate coverage from the WBAL TV 11 meteorologists.
21: Strong to severe thunderstorms will be possible this afternoon and evening.
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33: There's a heavy thunderstorm right now. 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
37: And we're back. The second half of the baseball season is upon us, and we're with Orioles manager Craig Albernaz. First of three between the Orioles and the Houston Astros. First of all, Albie, how was the break? Good family time?
11: Great family time. Much needed. It was a great break, and but also itching to get back and ready to get this quote-unquote second half of the season going.
37: Can you actually ever mentally get away as a manager of a team?
11: No, you can't. No, you really can't. But I spent the break with Stephen Vogt, so, you know, we got an opportunity, one, to catch up and to hang out, but also both of us, we have a lot of thoughts going, so it was good to have someone else to bounce each other's thoughts off of. So it was a really awesome, refreshing, but productive break.
37: It was such a good end to the first half for the Orioles, but with the sad news about the injury to Blaze Alexander, it's been such a catalyst for this team and loved so much already by fans in his first year. What's the latest with his injury?
11: Yeah, I mean, it's broken ball in his hand, you know, and it's non-displaced, which is a good thing. I know about a few non-displaced fractures, but so he's in a splint, and it's one of those things where it's going to be constant checkups to see how it's healing and then go from there once it's, you know, we get a better understanding of where the healing is and kind of when you can stop baseball activities.
37: So the team calls up Encarnacion Strand, who's having a big year in AAA, 19 homers. He actually has 21 major league home runs. What do you see for his role right now with this team?
11: Yeah, I mean, obviously the bat's real. You know, he has a lot of first base time, but in Norfolk, a lot of reps at third base, you know, so it's him and Mayo will be taking a lion's share over at third base. And, you know, also it's interesting that that Christian hits righties better than lefties. So it's also a great little nugget to have with us. But, you know, the person's awesome, hard worker, loves to play the game. So it's a lot there. And he's already fitting in so well with the clubhouse.
37: The team got back yesterday. And then, of course, today, what's the message to the team before the second half begins?
11: Just go out and still play our game. You know, it's the message always the same. You know, you have to attack each day like it's, you know, the first day of whatever you do, day one. And, you know, our guys enjoyed the break and rightfully deserved. And now it's come back refreshed and ready to go. And, you know, keep on playing our consistent brand in baseball. When we're playing our game and being consistent, you know, we're tough to beat. You know, as long as not beating ourselves. So our guys are in a great mental spot, and we just want them to keep on putting in the good work, putting in the prep, and, you know, keep on stacking good days just like we did, you know, going down the stretch here, going to All-Star break.
37: We're not quite in sprint mode, but it's like 65 games from here to the wire, and it's neck and neck. You come out of the break facing two teams you're neck and neck with. Are you putting extra pressure or trying not to put extra pressure on these first two series out of the gate here?
11: No, you can't. I mean, but there's still a lot of season left, and that's the biggest thing with the baseball season. Like, it's constantly trying to trick us into overreacting, right? And this is a big series on paper, absolutely. So it's the next one, but ultimately, you know, the games still have to be played, and you don't know how our team or any team is going to end up at the end of the year. So we have to still keep on attacking each day and try to win every game we can. And then when you look up, you know, hopefully we've done enough and in a good spot where we know we can get in the postseason.
37: Albie, thank you so much. 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
0: The final pitch has been thrown and the fans are heading home. The goal, a safe journey back.
1: Look at them go. What a heads up play. Buckling up as soon as they get into their cars. That's a winning move.
0: Get home safely. Be the buckled up driver. 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
6: Baltimore at Houston to start a three-game series coming out of the All-Star break. Josh Lewin with you. The O's looking for a quick start against these guys. The Astros have almost the exact same record as the O's, separated by just half a game. Speaking of fast starts against the Astros, in 1989, just after the All-Star break, the Cincinnati Reds came out with a 14-run first inning against this Houston outfit. Bob Forsch ended up pitching an 18-hitter in relief. He allowed nine of those hits in a row in the first inning when he first came on Thursday afternoon at Old Riverfront Stadium. Jim Clancy started, got knocked out without recording an out. Forsch came on in relief, was obviously not prepared to do so. He allowed those nine hits immediately, but then only nine more the next seven innings. And in the end, yeah, an 18-hitter to save the bullpen, the more you know. As for tonight, let's get to the injury report brought to you by Orthopedic Associates of Central Maryland, a division of CAO. 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The O's going forward without the surprising catalyst of their offense. Blaze Alexander from out of nowhere was second on the team in on-base percentage, third in slugging, first in batting average by far. Now he's on the shelf for a bit, having fractured his left hand, getting hit by that Lucas Erceg quick pitch just an inning before the All-Star break. Keegan Aiken, 5 hours before the All-Star game, had Tommy John surgery in Dallas. We won't see the lefty reliever again until the middle of next year. He joins Zach Eflin on that long-term shelf with the same surgery having been performed on Zach back in April. Hopefully both Ryan Helsley and even Felix Bautista might be ready to go in a month or so. That could give the O's a pair of powerful bullpen arms when the season is rounding third base. Speaking of powerful bullpen arms, the O's just traded for Cam Sanders from the Pirates organization a few days ago. They have brought him to Houston and activated him for their series. Guy with a 96-mile-an-hour fastball, some big league bona fides. We'll talk more about him going forward. But tonight, it's a healthy Dean Kramer on the mound matching up with the Astros' Peter Lambert. Brett's got more on that after this on the Orioles Radio Network.
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20: Expect the thunderstorms to move in.
18: Accurate coverage from the WBAL TV 11 meteorologists.
21: Strong to severe thunderstorms will be possible this afternoon and evening.
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33: There's a heavy thunderstorm right now. 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